0: of fun to watch, but when you look at the new forward lines, what jumps out at you?
1: Well, I think one thing that jumps out at me is Yegor Sharangovich playing with Morgan Frost and Matt Coronato. And to me, Yegor Sharangovich in the first two games, he's a guy that, and in the preseason as well, I would say, he's looked really good. He's been skating well. He's been competing for pucks and battling. So I've quite liked his game, actually. Mm-hmm. So I'm curious to see what he can do with Morgan Frost and Matt Coronato from an offensive standpoint, because that's a line that needs to be producing. And then I look at Matt Vaegrin playing with Michael Backlund, Joel Farabee, and I wonder if there's a little bit of a message being sent to Matt Vaegrin, because if you play on a line with Michael Backlund, you have to play the game the right way. You have to play well defensively. You have to be responsible with your play away from the puck and play a 200-foot game. So maybe holding Matt Vaegrin accountable for playing a solid 200-foot game. And then Sam Honzek, Ryan Strome, and Connor Zary. I like that Ryan Huska's put Connor Zary with Ryan Strome. We saw last season those two have developed a bit of a bond off the ice, have some really good chemistry. And then you have a guy like Sam Honzek, who's done a great job of using his size and his speed that can win races to pucks and get those guys the pucks in the right areas to get some chances in the offensive zone.
0: So we'll see if the Flames' new look aligns and... Well, they've got some different pairings than they started training camp in the preseason and even the regular season with. We'll see if they work against the Kraken here tonight. Flames have a break after this. They've got a few days to probably get some rest. Guessing tomorrow will be an off day after a back-to-back, and then a couple of practice days before they return to the ice at Scotiabank Saddledome on Thursday night. They would love to go into that little mini break with their first win of the season. So what has to happen? What do the Flames have to do to finally get over the hump and pick up their first 2 points of this 2026-2027 season tonight?
1: Well, I think it's no secret that they have to generate more offense. Yeah. You have to score more than one goal typically in this league to win a hockey game. They did a great job yesterday of scoring first, but you have to be able to build on that lead. And I think a big part of that is making sure that, and something that Ryan Huska mentioned when I spoke with him before the game as well, is not forcing pucks through. Then that's the neutral zone, but also in the offensive zone. We look at the game on Thursday against the Kraken. The Kraken had 20 block shots in that game. So making sure that they're getting pucks through and that they have guys going hard to the front of the net for those second chances burying. But the offense has to be there while playing a responsible defensive game as well.
0: And the one thing that Ryan Huska always talks about when preparing for games against the Kraken, they've got a couple of guys in the back end who love to get involved in the rush and involved offensively, and we saw that. Vince Dunn was the first star on Thursday night, and you've also got the Calgary kid and Riker Evans. So what's the key in countering how those two guys want to try to control the game?
1: Well, you play in the offensive zone first and foremost,
0: yeah.
1: But making sure that you're being really aggressive on the forecheck, because if you give those guys time and space on the back end there, they can really wind up and get their feet moving, get their legs moving, and get up and into the play. So not unlike, and I'm not going to compare them to Connor McDavid, but kind of the same in the sense that you need to kill their speed early on. And then when they're in the offensive zone, they like to be active off the blue line. The wingers and the forwards need to make sure that they're being really responsible with their coverage.
0: Well, it's opening night for the Kraken here at Climate Pledge Arena. Let's listen in on the player introductions. Always fun to be part of a home opener, even if it's on the road. So let's hear about the 2026-2027 Seattle Kraken.
2: This evening, from Carlisle, Saskatchewan, number 8, Cale Fleury. From St. Albert, Alberta, number 28, Josh Mahura. From Delano, Minnesota, number 59, Ben Myers. From Halifax, Nova Scotia, number 63, Jacob Melanson.

from Saskatoon, Saskatchewan, number 27, Berkeley Catton. From Rosenheim, Germany, number 31, Philip Massachusetts, number 35, Joey Decord. From Calgary, Alberta, number 41, Riker Evans. From Oakville, Ontario, from Oulu, Finland, number 46, Ville Otavainen. From Burlington, Ontario, number 51, Shane. From Burnsville, Minnesota, number 55, Ryan. Ooh.

from Turku, Finland, number 84, Kaapo Kakko. From Bromont, Quebec, number 89, Freddie Goodrow. Now introducing your captains, alternate captain from Wellefto, Sweden, number 6, Adam Larsson. Alternate captain from Hingham, Mass, number 10, Matty Benes. Alternate captain from Mississauga, Ontario, number 29, the Ontario, number 62, Brandon Montour. And the captain of your Seattle Kraken from Regina, Saskatchewan, number 7,

So there you go, the 2026-2027 Seattle Kraken, another home opener for the Calgary Flames, who have hosted these guys in their home and season opener last Thursday night. We've seen a lot of the Kraken, Mick. We're going to see a lot more of the Kraken, partner, as these two teams played a couple of preseason games, met last Thursday. They meet again tonight, and their season series will be over and done with on November 4th. Four of the Flames' first 16 games this season, regular season games, are against the Kraken. A rivalry that's starting to build, and a little fuel on the fire on Thursday night with the Kraken spoiling the Flames' final home opener inside of Scotiabank.

0: Saddledome. You know the visitors want to do the same on the road in Seattle tonight. Looking forward to what should be a good hockey game. Second half of a back-to-back for both teams. Not sure one team has an advantage over the other as the Kraken were up at Edmonton and lost 3-1 to the Oilers yesterday. The Flames, of course, in Vancouver. They fall 4-1 to the Canucks. So we'll see what we get. When the Flames were last here, it was basically the Wranglers who gave the Kraken almost everything they could handle, Mick. They had a 3-1 lead in that hockey game and wound up falling by a final score of 4-3 in a shootout, but they worked their tails off that night. Flames will have to do the same versus the Kraken this evening.
1: Yeah, and we know that that's the identity of this Flames team. They need to be a hard out every single night. It's such a big part of their identity, something that they've talked about the last couple of games. So expecting that effort from them for sure.
0: Absolutely. And when we come back to the South Point Toyota broadcast booth, we'll introduce you to the Wolf Calgary starting lineups and bring you the Eastside Dodge opening faceoff. It's another game between the Flames and the Kraken. Puck drop is next. This is Bet365 Flames Hockey on QR Calgary.
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0: Welcome back to the South Point Toyota broadcast booth, high above the ice here at Climate Pledge Arena in Seattle, where tonight it is game two of a four-game season series between the Flames and the Kraken. Let's introduce you to tonight's starting lineups. We'll begin with the starters for Ryan Huska's Flames. At center, it's Michael Backlund between Matt Vigridden and Joel Farabee. On defense, Kevin Ball's paired up with Zach Whitecloud. And in goal, it is Dustin Wolf. And starting for Lane Lambert's Kraken, up front, Matty Beniers between Jared McCann and Mackie Semiskevich. On the back end, Vince Dunn's paired up with Adam Larson. And in net, it is Joey Decord. 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Backlund and Beniers lined up for the opening faceoff of the hockey game. The Flames win it, and we are underway with the first period of play here at Climate Pledge Arena. The Flames with their road white jerseys on with red and yellow trim. We're moving from right to left on your radios here in the opening period. The Kraken with their home deep-sea blue jerseys with ice blue, shadow blue, and red alert trim from left to right. Kraken will play the puck in. McCann gets around Whitecloud and shoots, and Wolf kicks the puck into the right corner. It's held in at the blue line by Dunn. He gets it in deep. And now McCann spins and shoots from a sharp angle. Wolf alertly kicks it away with his right pad, and the Flames will float the puck down the ice. Mick, the Flames got off to good starts in their first two games of the season. Didn't finish those games against the Kraken and the Canucks, but what goes into a good start tonight?
1: Well, I think for the Flames, making sure that they're not forcing pucks through, turning them over, both blue lines in the neutral zone as well. So just play a quick, connected game to get pucks into the offensive zone.
0: Flames do that here as Matt Coronato chases after it. Morgan Frost will grab it and play it right point. Shimo Nemitz's shot fought off by Joey Decord. And now Brandon Montour will move it up the right wing side to Kraken captain Jordan Eberle, who dumps it into the far corner. It's loose in front, and now Bobby McMahon with a backhand that goes fluttering wide to the near corner. Here's Chandler Stevenson to bounce it up the far boards. Good work, though, by Yegor Sharangovich to win a battle with McMahon and knock him off the puck and down to the ice as Sharangovich will grab it in the neutral zone. Flames and Kraken both had too many men on the ice there, Mick, and neither team gets called.
1: Got away with one there, both of them.
0: Flames have possession of the puck. I'm surprised they let him off the hook there. Flames will get it in deep. Here's Ville Ahtivainen making his season debut. He bounces it off the stick of Shane Wright, and now Berkeley Catton gets clobbered by Sam Honzek, who knocks him off the puck, and Catton will chase it into Flames territory. He bounces around in the near corner. Jake Middleton can't clear as Catton back to the left point. Ryan Lindgren, a shot tipped and booted away by Wolf, who makes a fantastic right pad save. Flames will float it down the ice. Middleton overskates it, and so does Max Siplikov, and here comes Kako the other way. As they give it to Shane Wright, it bounces to Catton, who shoots and scores. On a broken play, Berkeley Catton picks up a loose puck and whips the puck right into the top corner of Dustin Wolf's net, beating him glove side, and the Kraken get off to a quick start, scoring 2:22 in. They take a 1-0 lead.
1: Now, a very broken play, but it starts with a Seattle Kraken and being fast in transition. That was something that the coaching staff talked about, making sure that they weren't giving up odd man rushes. This is a 3-on-2, initially broken up by Zach Whitecloud really nicely, played it perfectly, but then the puck pops out into the slot, and Berkeley Catton's able to pick that puck up and fire it past Dustin Wolf.
0: Well, not the start the Flames were looking for. Behind before the 3-minute mark in this hockey game, as we've got an icing call on the Flames. Faceoff coming up in their zone. Tonight's opening faceoff was brought to you by Eastside Dodge. Visit Eastside Dodge during the month of October for 0% financing for 84 months on Ram trucks. And tell them Lanny sent you. The officials for this hockey game, the referees Tom Shimilevsky and Jordan Thomas Samuel, same referees we saw last night. The linesman Trent Knorr and Dan Kelly. Puck will ricochet out to center. Siplikov sets it up for Adam Klapka. Klapka shoots, and that goes off the stick of Lindgren and deflects over the glass and out of play. Adam Kropka has been very involved physically, Mick. As a matter of fact, he leads the National Hockey League in penalty minutes with 27, eight more than any other player.
1: Well, that fourth line as well, they had 14 hits in the game last night. Of the Flames, 28. So a line that they've been physical. To me, they've been their most impactful and consistent line. The coaching staff, Trent Cole and Ryan Huska, both saying that they've seemed to really settle into their identity. The penalty minutes and the hits speak for themselves.
0: Yeah. Flames with an offensive zone draw. Here's Nemitz. Near side to Jan Kuznetsov back on the ice tonight after being a healthy scratch versus the Canucks last night. Coronado digs it free for Frost. And he'll play a left point. Kuznetsov winds and fires off a stick and wide. And now Frost tries a sharp angle shot, but it's booted away by Ducourd. And to crack it out to center, Eberle works the left wing side. McMahon shoots, and Wolf easily sticks that shot aside. Now McMahon gives it away to Sharon Govich. He crosses his blue line and sets it up for Coronado. Scored the Flames' only goal in their 4-1 loss to the Canucks last night. Coronado was shot, and he rips it right over top of the crack in net. And now Stevenson will scoop it up in the far corner as both teams sneak in changes. He gives it to Dunn, who moves it to Montour. And he'll bounce it up the far boards to McMahon, who gives it away to Backlund, who shoots, is stopped, it's loose. Backlund, another shot, and he's denied by Ducourd. Well, a couple of great chances for the Flames captain to get this game back to even. Here's Matt Vaigrinen in the near quarter. Gridden will play a left point, but his pass handcuffs Middleton, and Parekh will have to chase it back into his own zone. Zane Parekh moves it up the middle. Backlund gives it to Gridden. His pass deflects away from Farabee, though, and now it's scooped up and lifted in by McCann, and that long shot on goal is easily handled by Dustin Wolf, who will hold on. Speaking of Dustin Wolf, game two of the season for him. Last season, he finished 23-29-3 with two shutouts, 3.01 goals against average, and an .899 save percentage in 57 games. This season, not a great start for him. He gave up six goals on 32 shots in the Flames' 6-1 loss to these Kraken at Scotiabank Saddledome in Calgary last Thursday. I'll tell you more about the guy at the other end of the ice, Joey Ducourd, in a moment. He's off to Wolf's right. Pospisil wins that draw. That's the one area where he's struggled, Mick, is in the faceoff circle coming into this game at just 35.3%. Here comes Beniers in. He swings it up the right wing side. McCann with a backhand that deflects wide of Wolf's net. Now Klapka throws it up the middle ahead to Siplikov, who glides across center and dumps it in. McCord thinks about coming out to get it, retreats back into the blue paint as Evans has his hands full with Pospisil, and Klapka steals and tries to center. The goalie's lost his stick as McCann finds the puck and bounces it off the stick of Riker Evans and over to Montour. He lifts it ahead, and now Samuskevich busting in, goes to the backhand and scores! Kevin Ball blows a tire, and Mackey Samuskevich blows by him, goes forehand to backhand, and finds the five hole of Dustin Wolf. His first goal as a member of the Kraken, and he makes it 2-0.
1: One of the reasons why the Kraken brought in Mackey Samuskevich was because of his speed, and a burst of speed there from him, but also just some bad luck from Kevin Ball and a heel pick, and Samuskevich is right there to grab the puck. As again, though, the Seattle Kraken are so fast in transition and getting up the ice, and it's just that pressure from Samuskevich and a forehand to backhand right through the five hole on Dustin Wolf.
0: Teammates with Matt Coronado with the USHL Chicago Steel for a couple of seasons, won a Clark Cup championship together back in 2021. They paid a pretty steep price to get him from the Panthers, where he won a Stanley Cup back in 2025. He had a career high 32 points last season, and then was traded for the Kraken for first and second round picks back in June.
1: Yeah, and it's just mentioned it, and one of the biggest reasons they brought him in was because of they feel like they're lacking speed up front, and he brings a ton of that. He missed the first game, was on the IR, played up in Edmonton, but was on the fourth line last night just to kind of ease back in to the game. But now playing with Jared McCann and Matty Beniers, that line was together all throughout training camp and the preseason. They're back here.
0: Here comes Nemitz in, trying a shot, but it gets blocked by Lindgren. And now Kako will snap it up the left wing side, but Catton has to retreat as couldn't accept that pass cleanly and put himself offside. And here comes Frost the other way. Frost across the Kraken line and dump it in. Takes a shot from Ottavainen. And now Lindgren with a chance to clear camp. But Catton will pick it up and he'll bounce it out to center. Here's Coronado. High steps across the Kraken line and drops. And now Frost will flip it into the near corner looking for Coronado. Gets away from him but is picked up far corner by Joel Farabee. He plays it right pointers Parekh to Middleton with a shot. A rising wrister gloved by Ducord. And he holds on. And now a little pushing and shoving here. Jake Middleton into it with both Adam Larson and Curtis Douglas. A couple of big boys, especially Douglas.
1: Well, some good puck movement in the offensive zone by the Flames. Zane Parekh keeps the puck in at the blue line and then goes, it's a wide D-to-D pass over to Jake Middleton. And it's great that Middleton creates the shot lane by fanning out wide, but there's no traffic in front of Joey Ducord, so he's able to see that puck the entire way. Needed to get bodies there a little bit sooner.
0: So two goals in 2 minutes and 18 seconds for the Kraken. Berkeley Catton's first of the season. Right now unassisted at 2:22, and then Mackie Samuskevich's first of the season and first as a member of the Kraken from Brandon Montour and Riker Evans at 4:40, and it's 2-0 Seattle. Here's Farabee in front of the net trying a shot. Didn't get good wood on it, so to speak, though, and made it a much easier save for Ducord. And now Freddie Gaudreau will clear it out. Parekh will pick it up at his blue line and fire a hard pass ahead to Gridden. Gets away from him, but bounces back to Backlund. Backlund loses it. Middleton finds it. The Flames have to regroup out at center. Parekh will bounce it off a stick up the left wing side to Gridden. He spins and throws it into the far corner. Kirby goes flying after it. So does Backlund, who hits Gaudreau along the end boards, but Gaudreau gets rid of it. Now Dunn will slide it ahead to Samuskevich, who crosses center and gets pulled over by Gridden as he gets the puck in deep. Here's Middleton. Far side to Parekh. And now ahead to Gridden. Gridden will glide across the red line and float the puck into the far corner as both teams start to change. And as we approach the seven-minute mark of the opening period here at Climate Pledge Arena, run goals by Catton and Samuskevich. It's 2-0 for the home team. Here's Sam Honzak, left wing side to Ryan Strom, who scored the Flames' only goal at a 6-1 loss to the Kraken last Thursday. Gets it in deep, but it's just thrown down the ice by Evans, and that leads to an icing call. Told you about Dustin Wolf. The guy at the other end of the ice tonight is Joey Ducord. Last season, 20-20-6 with a couple of shutouts, 3.03 goals against average, and an .897 save percentage in 47 games. Excellent on Thursday, though. He stopped 24 of 25 and was the second star in Seattle's 6-1 win in Calgary.
1: Well, their other goaltender, Philip Grubauer, played up in Edmonton last night and apparently was sensational as well. He let in 2 and a 3-1 loss, but Lane Lambert is really happy with both of his goaltenders.
0: Should be a good tandem for him.
1: Yeah.
0: Grubauer had a tough season back in 2024-2025. Was once again a full-time NHLer last season and has looked good so far in the preseason and has won a regular season start. Here's Ball, victimized on the first goal. He clears it out, but Stevenson will bring it back in, but he runs into Pospisil. Kind of ducked under the check, and it's a good thing he did. Martin Pospisil had him lined up. Chandler Stevenson just getting out of dodge. Flames get it in deep. Kraken trying to clear camp. Klapka holds it in momentarily at least as Stevenson steals it from him and bounces off Kuznetsov ahead to McMahon, who shoots and scores. Bobby McMahon snaps the puck over the blocker of Dustin Wolf right into the top corner of the Flames net. The Kraken strike again and take a 3-0 lead.
1: Oh, again, it's the Kraken and the speed in transition and through the neutral zone, and the Flames are really having a tough time with that. Some really sloppy puck play and a turnover at the offensive zone blue line. Adam Klapka, and then McMahon just ends up beating his man to the net and top corner right under the bar, and players are just Kraken players getting in behind the Flames defensemen far too easily.
0: Mick Klapka turns it over, but it's still a 2-on-3, almost a 1-on-3 the other way. I mean,
1: but it's the speed. They're having a really hard time with the speed.
0: Well, Flames in a three-goal hole like they were in last Thursday's game against the Kraken. We'll see if they can get this game turned around. Really never found their footing in their home and season opener at Scotiabank Saddledome last Thursday night. Still plenty of time to do that this evening, but not a good start here at Climate Pledge Arena. So the Kraken get three goals in the first 7 minutes and 40 seconds. Berkeley Catton's first. Mackie Samuskevich's first. Bobby McMahon's second. And it's Seattle 3 and Calgary nothing. And this is Bet365 Flames Hockey on QR Calgary.
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1: Well, it's the farewell season at Scotiabank Saddledome. 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
0: 11:49 to play in the opening period. Flames trying to climb out of a three-goal hole. Do get their first power play opportunity of the hockey game. In the box for the Kraken is Mackie Samuskevich. And the Flames head to a Jason Dot power play. Flames power play hasn't had a lot of opportunities, but has looked pretty good, Mick. They're 1-for-3, 33.3% on the season. As for the Kraken penalty kill, they've actually been really disciplined, only shorthanded four times prior to tonight, and a perfect 4-for-4 on the penalty kill.
1: Now, the Flames could really use a power play goal here, but you're right, against the Kraken penalty kill. They were 31st in the NHL last season. That was a big area of focus for them coming in.
0: So far, so good. As Ryan Winterton will dump the puck down the ice, the Flames start with their first unit. Parekh's the quarterback. They've got Frost, Gridden, Coronado, and Farabee as the four forwards. Frost across the Kraken line, a drop right wing side to Farabee, moves it far corner to Coronado. He gives it back to Farabee, plays it up top to Parekh. Parekh into the far circle to Farabee, slides it far corner to Frost. Frost to Parekh, and now top of the near circle to Gridden. He'll back up, give it to Coronado, who gives it right back to Gridden near half-boards. Gridden sneaks in, turns to his right, and centers it. Farabee will drop it back to Gridden. And now Gridden moves it in tight. Coronado trying to flip it out in front to Frost on the far side, but his pass is blocked, and now Gridden's got it again, and he'll leave it at the blue line for Parekh. Parekh walks to the right point, moves it far corner to Frost. They're going to play catch as Frost comes out of the corner and moves it in tight. Farabee trying to go to the forehand, loses it before he can shoot it, but Parekh holds the puck in. Parekh top of the near circle to Coronado. He saucers it back to Parekh, who tries a shot that's blocked by Winterton, but again, the Flames will hold it in. They're buzzing here, trying to make it a two-goal game again. Coronado will walk into the near circle and drop to Gridden. He taps the puck to Parekh. Parekh back to the blue line to Gridden. Near circle to Frost. Now across to Parekh. Nice movement, Parekh. Far corner, Gridden with a sharp angle shot. Fought off by Decord. And the Kraken again can't get it out. Parekh hustling over to keep it in. And now Coronado centers. Frost trying to find Gridden in front. The puck bounces over the blade of his stick. And finally, Lindgren will dump it down the ice.
1: Well, the 2 full minutes just about. The Flames in the Kraken zone. Really good puck movement, but Kraken doing a nice job of adjusting with their coverage. Not enough pucks to the net.
0: But the Flames moved around like their bodies and the puck. And the Kraken, you're right, didn't really seem to get out of structure on the penalty kill.
1: Yeah, they shifted perfectly.
0: Here's Everly dropping to Stevenson. Stevenson returns the puck to his captain in behind Wolf's net. And now it'll squirt free for Kuznetsov, who makes a hard pass ahead to Strom, and he'll skid it across center and flip it in and catch up to it in the near corner and shoot. And that wrist shot is gloved by Decord, who hangs on. And we'll take a timeout with 9:11 left. Flames might want to call 911 at this point, as Berkeley Catton, Mackey Samuskevich, and Bobby McMahon have scored for the Kraken. It is Seattle 3 and Calgary nothing. And this is Bet365 Flames Hockey on QR Calgary.
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9: 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It's October. 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
0: Tough start for the Flames in this 2026-2027 season. Tough night for them here in Seattle as well, as the Kraken have scored 3 goals and have a 3-0 lead with 9:11 to go in the opening period. 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Faceoff coming up to Decord's right. They've now got Backlund out there between Coronado and Sharangovich.
1: Yep.
0: I guess why not, Mick?
1: Yeah, I just noticed that.
0: Backlund wins the draw. Coronado will backhand it in behind the Kraken net. Flames captain takes the puck into the near corner and tries to center it, but Capasco is right by Coronado and right between the two defensemen, Ball and Whitecloud, and the puck slides down the ice. Wolf trying to clear it out of the zone. Can't. Samuskevich knocks it down and keeps it in. Now Sharangovich will boot it back to Ball, who hands it off to Whitecloud. He makes a nice pass ahead to Sharangovich, who stick handles in. Sharangovich in up the right wing side, spins into the far corner, tries to pass, but has his stick chopped by Evans, and Kraken will clear it out. Now Sharangovich will work it up the left wing side to Whitecloud, who whips it in behind Decord's net. Veneers, being pressured by Sharangovich, will drop to Evans, who moves it to Montour. Brandon Montour skates it to center, and as he's hit by Martin Pospisil, he shoots it in behind Dustin Wolf's net. Zane Parekh moves it to Max Siplikov, slides it across to Pospisil, and he'll lift it off the glass and into the Kraken zone, but Flames were short of center there and got an icing call.
1: Well, this is the one line that will stay together, it seems, is Siplikov, Klapka, and Martin Pospisil. And I asked Ryan Huska about Martin Pospisil, what he's thought of his game, and talked a lot about him playing up the middle at center, and he says that he's loved him in the first 2 games. You mentioned his face-off percentage. It's the one area they would like him to be a little bit better. But they loved him on the penalty kill as well. I know Trent Call mentioned that to you this morning also, and it's good to see Martin Pospisil back to his old self.
0: Just good to see him healthy, Mick.
1: Yeah.
0: He wasn't right at any point in time last season.
1: No.
0: Face off to Wolf's right. Pospisil wins that one, but illegally, apparently. They'll reset and try again. Pospisil winning a draw versus Catton. As Parak will bang it off the end boards to Middleton, who tries to clear but can't. Out of Iden holds it in, at least for a moment, but now Middleton will lift it up in the air and out. Klopka chasing, but it's Siplikov who grabs it. He glides in and drops. Pospisil shoots and rips it just wide of DeCord's net. Now it's loose in front. He gets away from Klopka and bounces back to Middleton. Middleton trying to set her, but that pass to Pospisil is broken up by Ottavainen. Flames trying to hold it in, and Klopka does keep the puck in left point. Another good shift by the fourth line as they get it in deep, and Lindgren takes over in behind the crack in net. That's what I've liked about the fourth line, Mick. They've spent way more time in the offensive zone than in the defensive zone.
1: Yeah, they've created energy. Other lines should feed off of that.
0: Here comes McMahon with a sharp angle shot, booted away by Wolf. And now Nemitz has a stick lifted and the puck stolen by McMahon, who moves it right point. Larson gives it to Dunn, who drops it. Stevenson tries to return it to him, but that pass gets broken up. And here comes Honzek the other way. Honzek ahead to Zeri, but the Flames called offside. Trying to enter Kraken territory. That was a close one.
1: Now, just the time and space is so limited out there, the Kraken, and that's the way they want to play. They want to be a hard team to play against and just sort of play that smothering style. You could tell, even holding the blue line, how tight they are in their coverage. There's no space there whatsoever.
0: Over 7 minutes remaining in the first period. Shots on goal are 8-8, but it's Seattle 3 and Calgary nothing. Stevenson trying a pass that gets away, and now Farabee is going to bring it the other way. Farabee flips it towards that. Grin chasing, whacks it away from DeCord, who is a little lackadaisical trying to play the puck, and it's lucky it didn't end up in the back of his net. Now Farabee gets bumped off the puck by Stevenson, and McMahon will lift it off the glass and into Flames territory as the Kraken start to change. Here's White Cloud to Gridden, and he'll chip it in, and Farabee will chase it. Evans gets there first, though, and gives it to Beniers, who slides the left-wing side to McCann, who gives it to Montour, who jumps up. Montour dropping, Sam Miskevich back to Montour, tries to swing it out in front. Pass ends up behind the Flames net, though, and now White Cloud's got it on a stick, but he can't get it out as McCann keeps it in. McCann to Sam Miskevich to Beniers, to Montour with a shot. Good stick by Ball to deflect it wide. Puck to the left point, here's Evans, over to Montour, and he'll throw it into the far corner to Sam Miskevich. He leaves it down low, it's centered, but it bounces over the blade of McCann's stick in front, and now Farabee will lift it up in the air and into the Kraken zone as both teams start to change. Beniers will bring it back in, but he gets crunched and knocked off the puck by Middleton. Middleton trying to clear, can't. Coronado trying to get it out, can't either. Ends up sliding right back to their goaltender, Wolf, who will tap it to Parak, and he makes a good pass ahead to Coronado at center. 27 and White spins away from 27 and Blue Catton and gets it in deep. And Sharon Govich goes in there on the forecheck, but Kraken can come up with it. And here comes Ottavainen on the other way. He's got some room and up the right wing side. He centers it right, trying to deflect it. Tied up beautifully by Middleton. Can't get his stick on the puck. Now Shane Wright, former fourth overall pick, shoved off the puck by Zane Parak, a former ninth overall selection. And Sharon Govich will take over. And his team kind of sneaking a change. He'll rag the puck and leave it behind for Kuznetsov, who starts the breakout. He makes a bad pass. It's deflected away, and here comes Douglas in up the left wing side. Douglas floating one towards the net, but it ends up sailing into the near corner. Winterton takes down Klopka, and now Gaudreau tries a shot off his own man Douglas, and it deflects wide of Wolf's net as Siplikov dodges a check from Douglas, and the Flames clear the puck out. Here's Pospisil, right wing side to Klapka, who drops it. Kuznetsov shoots it, and DeCord makes a good blocker save. And now Gaudreau will grab it, weaves his way through the neutral zone, crosses the Flames' blue line, and gets by Kuznetsov, who had him lined up for a big hip check. Puck comes back to the left point to Dunn. Dunn dancing, tries a shot, but it's blocked by Siplikov, and puck ends up out at center. Larson will throw it in reverse and take it back into his own territory as both teams change again. Dunn has been dynamite to start the season. Plays catch with Larson. He bounces it off the stick of Eberle and then behind the Flames net. Wolf will whack it up the near boards to Zeri. He leaves it for Ball. Ball slides it right wing side to Strom. He spins and moves it a rink wide. A pass gets away from Zeri, though, and Montour will play the puck back to the Flames' blue line. Here's Ball. Right wing side to Parekh, and now across the ice to Zeri. He steps in, holds it, tries to shoot it, but has that shot blocked by Montour as Evans will pick the puck up, but he can't get it out. Ball holds it in right wing side. Ball shovels it behind the net to Zeri, who gives it to Strome. Backs it up to the blue line. Perek with a shot through some traffic. Booted away by Decord.
1: At Connor Zeri heading right towards the front of the net, too.
0: Puck back to the blue line. Here's Ball. Left wing side to Perek with a shot. Knocked down in front. And now Strome back to Perek. Perek another shot. Now it deflects wide to the near corner. Well, Zane Perek certainly has that shooting mentality the Flames have been talking about.
1: Getting him through, too.
0: Yeah. Here's Perek to Strome, who backs up to the left point and tries to move the puck to Zeri. It hops away from him and right over to McMahon, though, and he'll lift it up in the air, and that ends up deflecting off of Strome over the glass and into the seats here at Climate Pledge Arena. So a tough start for the Flames here in Seattle on this Sunday evening as Berkeley Catton, Mackie Samuskevich, and Bobby McMahon score before the 7:40 mark. It is the Kraken 3 and the Flames nothing. And this is Bet365 Flames Hockey on QR Calgary.
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1: Well, fresh off a third straight win, the Calgary Stampeders can clinch a playoff spot this Saturday when they'll travel to Winnipeg to battle the Blue Bombers. 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
0: Great combo.
1: Yeah.
0: And the Stamps look like they were down and out, Mick, but three-game winning streak and they're right back in it.
1: Playoffs.
0: Maybe they'll play in the Grey Cup at home. Who knows?
1: Oh.
0: Flames with an offensive zone draw. Perek gets to the middle of the ice, steps towards the net, backs off to the boards. Perek throws it in front, looking for Frost, but it sails past him. Boy, Zane Perek trying to make something happen. Puck held in by Sharon Govich. He gets all tangled up with Samuskevich. Perek will keep it in left point and give it to Sharon Govich, who gets hooked by Samuskevich, who gets away with one. Puck back to the blue line, and it gets away from Perek, who has to chase it out to center. He'll quickly move it ahead to Coronado, who dumps it in and chases it. Veneer is running a little interference with him. Is done. Will leave it in the near corner. Nobody's home for the Kraken. Sharon Govich trying to catch up to it on the forecheck for the Flames. Can't. Either can Backlund. Is done. Just gets rid of it and throws it down the ice. Icing waved off as both teams will change with now just over 2 minutes remaining in the first period and the Kraken leading the Flames 3-0 tonight. Lindgren will take over behind his net. He tries to clear but can't. Gridden will grab it and give it to Backlund. He returns the puck to Gridden far corner. He centers it, looking for Nemitz in front, but puck bounces over a stick, and now here come the Kraken the other way, led by Kakko. Kakko in front, looking for the stick of Catton. And the puck gets deflected over the glass and out. And then Catton looks right up into the rafters at Climate Pledge Arena, knowing he would have had a tap-in.
1: Oh, and again, there's that speed in transition and off the rush. It's Shimon Nemitz gets caught in the offensive zone. And The Flames getting lucky on that one. Jan Kuznetsov played that really well. Two-on-one rush, slides, and ends up getting his stick on the puck.
0: Mick, the Flames are in a tough spot in the sense that they've scored two goals in two games.
1: Yeah.
0: Two goals in three games, if you include the first period of this one. And they know they have to generate more offensively, but there's a balance there because you don't want to give up more defensively either.
1: Yeah, especially against a team like the Kraken, because if you cheat the game and you force plays, they're going to be up and going the other way in a hurry, as we've seen here.
0: Yeah. Gaudreau will lift the puck to Douglas. It gets over his head somehow, and White Cloud will play it to Pospisil. He tries to shoot it in, but instead fires it right off that curved piece of plexiglass at the end of the Kraken bench, and the puck goes out of play. 1:29 to go in the opening period. The Kraken with three goals on eight shots. The Flames with none on 10. It's Seattle 3 and Calgary nothing. We'll see if Dustin Wolf can settle in the second and third periods, and if the Flames can give their goaltenders some support offensively.
1: Yeah.
0: You'd hate to go into a three-day break between games with how this first period's gone.
1: Well, and especially after all the talk of having a stronger start to the season.
0: Yeah.
1: In comparison to last year, you're down three. It's a really tough way to start.
0: And on paper, three, and I'm using air quotes here, easy games.
1: Yeah.
0: Puck back to the blue line. Here's Klapka. Right wing side to White Cloud, who holds it and now shoots it. But Douglas gets in the way of that one. And Puck will bounce up the near boards back to Pospisil. Slides it far side. Siplikov. Right point to White Cloud. Across the blue line to Ball. Ball with a shot. Douglas diving in his way. Blocks it. And the fans appreciate that hard work from big 6'9" Curtis Douglas.
1: Now he draws into the lineup tonight. Didn't play up in Edmonton. His teammates give him a round of applause as well. A perfectly blocked shot, and a 6-foot, he's a big guy. Good tool to have in your toolbox on the second half of a back-to-back when you're knowing you're playing against a team like the Flames. You have that fourth line. They would know it in their pre-scout. Throw Curtis Douglas in the lineup for a physical presence.
0: Hey, he's a big guy. At 6'9", yep. Tied for the tallest player in NHL history with Zdeno Chara and Matt Rappe. We're in the final 40 seconds of the first period now. It's the Kraken 3 and the Flames nothing as Frost gets caught from behind by Stevenson, who knocks him off stride and bounces around just inside of the Kraken blue line and ends up out at center and gets knocked into Flames territory by McMahon. Middleton back to get it. It's a far quarter to Parekh. Just clears it out and ends up bouncing off of Evans and right back in. Middleton will settle it down and slide it ahead to Frost, who stick handles to the red line and gives the puck to Coronado, who tries to flip it back to Frost, but Evans jumps up and picks off the pass, skates it across center, and now just dumps it in behind Wolf's net with 5 seconds to play in the period. Parekh will clear it out, and that'll do it for the opening 20 minutes here at Climate Pledge Arena in Seattle. Well, a tough start for the Flames, not only tonight, but in this 2026-2027 season. Flames 0-2 following 6-1 and 4-1 losses to the Kraken and the Canucks on Thursday and Saturday, respectively. And not off to a good start in this rematch with the Kraken tonight. Berkeley Catton scoring an unassisted goal at 2:22. Mackie Samuskevich is first as a member of the Kraken from Brandon Montour and Riker Evans at 4:40. And then Bobby McMahon with the second of the season from Chandler Stevenson at 7:40. And it's Seattle 3 and Calgary nothing at the end of one.
1: It almost looked like the Flames weren't ready for the speed of the Seattle Kraken, which not sure I understand that because it was something that the coaching staff talked about and mentioned. So just get caught, three quick goals, getting caught with that speed. So yeah. You could tell, though, there was pushback, and you can see that there is more pushback in this game than we saw in the game on Thursday. So that's, I guess, the one positive you could take away.
0: And, Mick, Ryan Huska changed three of his four forward lines, and I don't know if you see it the same way, but the one line that he didn't change was, once again, the best line in that first period. Do you agree?
1: Yep.
0: And that's the fourth line with Martin Pospisil between Max Siplikov and Adam Klapka. They need more from their top line. We'll see if they get it in the final 40 or more minutes tonight. Shots on goal in the first period. Calgary 11 and Seattle 8. Need some saves, too. On special teams, the Flames had the only power play of the opening period. Well, they go 0 for 1. 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Flames, who haven't been disciplined, most penalized team in the National Hockey League so far this season, were disciplined in the opening period tonight. 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All right, let's send it back to the QR Calgary studio where Pat Steinberg is standing by with our Bet365 intermission report.
13: So a tough start in Seattle, and the Flames find themselves climbing uphill again. They trail 3-0 after 20 minutes of play. Same score they trailed Seattle after the first period on Thursday night in the home opener as well. So work to do for Calgary after 20 minutes of play. Did start to see them generate a little bit more time on the attack in the back stages of the first period, which is to be expected when a team gets out to such an early 3-0 leads. So see how the Flames are able to keep pushing, see how Seattle deals with probably being on their heels a little bit more. But yeah, you know what? A couple of times, Seattle's quick break speed caught the Flames, some stumbles and some soft plays on pucks. And I even heard Wilsey say it, like, you need a couple of saves too on one or two of those shots. Dustin Wolf probably needed to mix in a save on one of those. And all those things combined with no one person taking the most of the blame, it's a team effort that has the Flames down by 3. Good news is still 40 minutes to go on this Sunday night. Okay, our first intermission just getting started. We'll be heading back to the broadcast booth in a bit, brought to you by South Point Toyota, where you get free winter tires always under the Toyota Tower at South Point Toyota. First intermission is underway. Flames trail Seattle 3-0 after 20. This is Bet365 Flames Hockey on QR Calgary.
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13: Flames trail Seattle 3-0 after 20 minutes of play at Climate Pledge Arena on this Sunday night as we continue along. And it's time for your first intermission report brought to you by Bet365. On a night the Flames did not want to fall down early and did not want to be fighting uphill, they did fall down early, less than 2.5 minutes into period number one.
0: Here comes Kako the other way. Nice to give it to Shane Wright. It bounces to Caton, who shoots and scores. On a broken play, Berkeley Caton picks up a loose puck and whips the puck right into the top corner of Dustin Wolf's net, beating him glove side, and the Kraken get off to a quick start, scoring 2:22 in. They take a 1-0 lead.
13: That's the first of the season for Berkeley Caton. Unassisted goal at 2:22 of the first period to make it 1-0 Seattle. They'd go up 2-0 just over 2 minutes later. Mackey Samuskevich gets behind the defense on a Brandon Montour backhand lob pass, and Samuskevich scores his first of the season from Montour and Riker Evans. That came at 4:40 of the first period, and then a few minutes after that, it became a 3-goal lead.
0: Kraken trying to clear Kant. Klapka holds it in momentarily, at least, as Stevenson steals it from him and bounces off Kuznetsov ahead to McMahon, who shoots and scores. Bobby McMahon snaps the puck over the blocker of Dustin Wolf right into the top corner of the Flames net. The Kraken strike again and take a 3-0 lead.
13: Couple of quick strike goals when the Kraken transitioned from their own end to the offensive end and the Flames weren't ready for it. And Bobby McMahon makes him pay that time with his second of the year. Chandler Stephenson, the assist at 7:41. That's why it's 3-0 Seattle after 20 minutes of play. Shots in that first period, 11-8 in favor of Calgary. Flames 0-1 on the power play. Seattle did not get a first period power play. And they've got the 3-0 lead. That's your first intermission report brought to you by Bet365. Once again, I know Wilsey made mention of it right at the end of the period there as a line. I think the line that has done the best work so far has been the line of Pospisil, Siplikov, and Klapka. Only problem is Siplikov's been in a bad spot and finds himself -3. He was on the ice for all three goals against. Now, the first goal, Siplikov did impact it. He was the one who initially coughed it up, and then he wasn't the only one. It was kind of a comedy of errors. Siplikov coughed it up at one end, and then Zach Whitecloud intercepted a pass, pushed it right back into the middle. Then Connor Zary was soft on a puck battle, and that's how Catton eventually scored to make it 1-0. So it wasn't just on Siplikov, but he played apart. The other two would not be on him. He was just on the ice for it. But I have liked the line of Pospisil, Siplikov, and Klapka, despite what the minuses might say at this stage of it. There was a really nice shift there towards the end of the first period where Strome started to get on the attack. Strome tonight playing with Zary and Honzek, with Sharon Govich moving up on the Frost line. Thought that that started a couple of good shifts for that group. And they played all right at times in that first period as well. But and again, I liked Parekh on the power play, on Calgary's one power play opportunity, and Parekh's had a few opportunities. He's looked dynamic out there for the Flames. So that would be another bright spot in a generally dull first period, all things considered. After 20 minutes of play, Flames have a 5-on-5 shot attempts edge, 23-17. That's good for 57.5% of 5-on-5 offensive zone possession. However, high danger scoring chances are 4-2 Seattle, both at even strength and all strengths. Flames did not create a high danger chance on their one power play, and that's why, or part of why, the Flames trail this one by a 3-0 score after 20 minutes of play. On the one hand, lots more time to go. On the other, that's a deep hole to dig yourself out of just 20 minutes into a hockey game when you're still looking for your first win of the season. Thanks for being along with us. Pat Steinberg along with you on this Sunday night. We got a news break and then back with a busy out-of-town scoreboard as our first intermission continues. This is Bet365 Flames Hockey on QR Calgary.
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18: Now this update from the Canadian Press. The U.S. Coast Guard has suspended the search for six passengers, including four Canadians, that were aboard a missing medical transport aircraft lost off the coast of Nantucket. Air traffic control had heard the pilot report electrical problems and declare an emergency before contact with Lost, with the U.S. Coast Guard saying suspending the search is not an easy decision. A new agency study says Canada should be cautious before creating a foreign espionage service, arguing the risk risks and costs would be substantial. They warn that Canadian operations could lead to diplomatic fallout, while foreign agents working for Canada could face imprisonment, torture, or death if they're caught. The office overseeing elections in British Columbia says the new Democrat Party under David Eby is not running candidates in all 93 ridings. A statement from Elections BC showed the British Columbia Conservatives as the only party with candidates in all the ridings. From the Canadian Press, I'm John Kennedy.
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0: Minutes of play from Climate Pledge Arena as we continue along on this Sunday night after 20 minutes of play in your first intermission. And now the out-of-town scoreboard brought to you by your Alberta Ford dealers. Five games on the NHL ice tonight. Here's what's happening right now as Carter Verhaeghe for the Panthers, Cutter Gauthier for the Ducks. 1-1 tie in that game. It's also after 20 minutes of play. Puck's about to drop in Vancouver. Canucks and Vegas Golden Knights in the last game. In fact, the puck has dropped in that game. That's the last game to get going tonight. Two final scores for you. Kyle Connor, two goals and an assist as part of a 3-2 Winnipeg Jets win on the road in Detroit. And the New York Rangers score three in the third period unanswered to come back and beat the Utah Mammoth 4-2. The Rangers beating Utah Mammoth have their first loss of the season. Sunday night football in the NFL to continue week four. Chuba Hubbard, Sherwood Park's Chuba Hubbard, has the only touchdown of the game, and the Carolina Panthers lead the Detroit Lions 7-3. That came early in the second quarter. Major League Baseball, Atlanta's got a 1-0 lead on the LA Dodgers. That game is after three innings. Dodgers lead this best of five National League Division Series 1-0, but the Braves, needing a win, have a 1-0 lead heading to the fourth inning. Earlier today, Milwaukee take a stranglehold in their best of five NLDS with San Diego. The Brewers walk it off in the bottom of the ninth with a 4-3 win over San Diego. Milwaukee now leads that 2-0 as it shifts back to San Diego with the Padres now on the ropes. Two more games in the American League in the division series tomorrow. That's your out-of-town scoreboard brought to you by your Alberta Ford dealers. Well, that's an ugly period number one for the Flames. Let's see if period number two can be a little bit better in just minutes time. That'll start to wrap us up on our Bet 365 first intermission. Derek Wills, Megan Mickelson standing by. They got second period play-by-play around the corner. Catton, Samuskevich, and McMahon for Seattle, and they lead it 3-0 after 20. The second period's next. This is Bet 365 Flames Hockey on QR Calgary.
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7: Tough start to the season. Tough start to this game for the Flames. Flames 0-2 following 6-1 and 4-1 losses to the Kraken and the Canucks. And today in the second half of a back-to-back, down 3-0 in their second to four games versus the Kraken this season. Derek Wills alongside Megan Mickelson. There's the negative. Let's focus on a couple of positives. Ice time tends to tell a story, Mick. If you're playing well, you're probably going to get more ice time. And taking a look at the Flames' time on ice leaders through 20 minutes, one guy's not so surprising, one guy is somewhat surprising.
8: Yeah, Zane Parekh, and looking at his time on ice, 8:37. Which, for a defenseman, I mean, you're playing almost half the period. That's a lot of ice time. Defenseman, your minutes tend to be a little bit higher than forwards. But then you look at Matt Coronato, and that's the surprising one at 7:57. Forwards, not typically that high. Now, of course, both of those guys out there for the full 2 minutes of the power play. But if we know anything about Ryan Huska, he holds players accountable. He plays the players that he feels like are making a difference on the ice. So clearly, I think Zane Parekh, he's been dangerous and dynamic. obviously,

0: Ryan Huska feels the same way about Matt Coronato. Mm-hmm.
1: That list needs to be a lot longer.
0: Yeah.
1: North Lyme is pretty good in the first period again. We'll see if the Flames can find it in period number two here at Climate Pledge Arena as the puck drops. Backlund wins the opening faceoff versus Beniers, and we are once again underway in the Pacific Northwest, at least for 7 seconds, as Flames cross the Kraken blue line offside. In the second period, the Flames with their road white jerseys on are moving from left to right in your radios. Their home deep sea blues from right to left. Face off outside the Kraken blue line. Bit of a scramble draw. Ridden will push the puck in. And now Larson bounces it up the far boards off the stick of Samuskevich and right back out. Ball will drop to Backlund and gives it to Gridden. Gridden tied up by Dunn. Battling with Beniers now, and he'll knock the puck ahead to Farabee, who chips in and chases it. Farabee, a run into the end boards heavily by Larson. And in there to dig it out is Backlund. Dunn actually chops it off the back of his net, and now Backlund tries to spin and shoot and can't get a stick of the puck. It is held in by Farabee. Farabee tries to give it to Gridden. Gridden trying to settle it down. Gridden gets roughed up by McCann, and there's no call as Backlund bounce it back to the right point to Whitecloud. Whitecloud over to Ball. Ball will bounce it off Backlund's stick and in behind the crack in net. And now Dunn will pick it up and lift it high off the glass and out to center ice. Gridden will give it back to Backlund. Flames captain tries to shoot, but his stick explodes. And now Joel Farabee runs into Adam Larson. That was an awkward collision. He immediately grabs his left knee. Farabee back on his feet, gingerly gets to the Flames bench.
0: No, he headed right to the Flames bench as well. Hopefully he's okay.
1: Didn't go down the tunnel. I was worried he would. Back into the Kraken zone. Evans hit along the end boards by Frost. Cherengovich in there digging forward on the forecheck as it comes free for Eberle. The Kraken captain will lift it up and out. And now McMahon gets to the Flames' blue line, but is turned back by Nemitz. Good gap there by the former second overall pick. Kraken keep it in. Eberle trying to go backhand to forehand and shoot, but he is high, and the puck sails over the glass and out of play.
0: If the Flames learned anything from that first period is making sure that they're aware of the speed and transition from the Kraken. I know I've talked about it a ton, but that's, again, how they're able to get into the offensive zone. And Brandon Montour just really drives the offense from the back end for this Kraken team, and it's him, the speed on the entry, and then a cheeky little move from Jordan Eberle, who was excellent in the game on Thursday as well.
1: Just taking a look at Joel Farabee over on the Flames bench, Mick, playing in his 500th NHL game tonight, by the way, and he looks like he's still in some pain over there. Now, he hasn't gone down the tunnel to the dressing room, so I think that's a good sign, but a little worse for wear after that collision with Adam Larson.
0: I haven't seen the trainers go over to him either.
1: Again, probably a good sign.
0: Yep.
1: Puck picked up by Evans. The Calgary native gives it to Kakko, who hands it off to Wright. Wright wheels into the Flames zone, cuts across to the right wing side and drops, and now Montour will whip it in behind the net to Kakko. Kakko plays the left point to Evans. Evans will saucer it across to Montour. Montour out in front looking for cat and stick, and it bounces over it. Now Strome will pick it up and float one ahead to Hanzek. He loses control of the puck as Evans will move it up the far boards. Parekh jumps up and knocks it loose. Good work by Zane Parekh. He read that play beautifully, Mick.
0: Yep, intelligent play.
1: He's been a bright spot. Here comes Evans across his blue line. He slides it right wing side to Montour, and he's going to chip the puck into the Flames zone, and Winterton will chase it, but he's beaten there by Siplikov. He'll make it off the end boards to Nemitz. Clears it up the near side. Clapton crosses center and dumps it in. And Pospisil goes flying into the forecheck and runs out of Einen into the end boards. And now Klapka throwing a hit as he hits Lindgren, but the crack can clear it. Pospisil and Winterton fighting for it. Pospisil will bounce it off the skate off the right wing side to Nemitz, who rips the puck in from the red line. Just past the 3-minute mark of the second period here in Seattle, where it's still the Kraken 3 and the Flames nothing. Kraken taking an early 3-0 lead in this game. 3 goals before the 8-minute mark tonight. Douglas being chased around by Siplikov will get rid of the puck. And now Lindgren will lift it ahead to Gaudreau. Chips it off the boards and into the Flames zone, where Ball will take over. Kevin Ball playing in his 300th National Hockey League game here tonight.
0: Couple of
1: milestones.
0: Yep.
1: Now Klapka will take over the neutral zone and dish it off to Backlund, who drops it. Ball near side. Farabee, a one-timer, and he fires it wide. Looks like Joel Farabee is okay, and pretty good scoring chance there for the Flames. Maybe their best tonight. Now Ball has it taken away as Beniers will leave it in the near corner, and Lindgren will clear the puck into Flames territory. Samuskevich wraps up Backlund from behind and gets away with it. It is loose in front of the Flames net, but picked up and cleared away by Ball as Gridden will give it to Farabee, who shoots, and that shot is easily gloved by Decord, who holds on.
0: Well, that's now two really good shifts from this line of Backlund, Farabee, and Gridden. They had a good one to start the period as well, spent the entirety of it in the offensive zone, and then Joel Farabee with a great scoring chance. And the Flames, you need more of that. Really good puck movement through the neutral zone, speed on the entry, and then Kevin Ball with a nice little dish to Joel Farabee off to the side of the net, but it's a quick one-time shot. Makes that dangerous.
1: Kraken with a defensive zone draw, and McMahon will skate it out to center and dump it in behind Wolf's net. Flames goaltender waiting for the puck in the trapezoid. We'll move it to Middleton. He slides it to Sharangovich, and he plays it rink wide to Coronado. He'll chip it ahead to Frost, and he'll knock it into the near corner to Parekh, who jumps up. Parekh trying some deception, overskates the puck as Frost will pick it up and back it up to Coronado, who shoots off of Dunn and just wide. Here's Sharangovich back to Coronado with a one-timer stop by the Kraken goaltender. Well, the Flames starting to get some good looks. Zane Parekh's been in the middle of almost all of them tonight.
0: Yeah, if it weren't for him jumping up on the forecheck, that wouldn't have happened.
1: Now Wolf will one-hand it ahead to Strom, who drops to Parekh. Parekh missing Honzek with a pass, though, and that turns into an icing call on the Flames.
0: Now that was something the Flames were focused on coming into this game, was trying to shoot to break down coverage, and then the importance of that is, I mean, you get pucks through and through the layers, but then you have to be able to recover the puck, and that's exactly what happens on that opportunity. And it's Yegor Sharangovich who finds the puck off of the initial shot to create that second opportunity for Matt Coronado.
1: Kakwa trying to play the puck back to Catton, who didn't have a stick in his hands. And now somebody on the Flames bench has lost their glove. It's Kevin Balls. Just equipment all over the place here. Cackle will catch up to it in behind the Flames net and move it far corner to right. He gets contained by Honzek as Middleton makes an outlet pass to Nemitz and just let a right wing side to Strom, who clears it out to center ice. Evans trying to bat it ahead to right, misses him, and now Nemitz will pick it up and fire it in behind Decord's net. Zeri goes flying in there on the forecheck. Zeri will swing the puck into the near corner. Nemitz in off the right point, tries to fire it to the net, but his passer shot gets blocked by Wright. Honzek's after it for the Flames, but the puck ends up deflecting over the glass and into the netting with now almost 6 minutes gone in the second period. Calgary's out shooting Seattle 14-9, but it's the Kraken 3 and the Flames nothing.
0: Now the Flames starting to get a little bit more going here, and the Kraken seemingly coming out in this second period and taking their foot off the gas a little bit, but it's when the game gets dangerous, the Flames just have to find a way to capitalize on one of the opportunities that they've gotten. What I like here, Michael Backlund, it's your responsibility as a centerman to make sure that everybody knows what they're doing off the faceoff. He brought all five guys in here to try to run a set faceoff play.
1: Kraken win that defensive zone draw. Evans will move it far corner to Montour, bounces it to Samuskevich, and he'll clear it out. Now Beniers will drop it off to Evans. Evans slowed down by Gridden. And now Nemitz will pick it up and feed Farabee. We've got a 2-on-1. Farabee, right wing side to Gridden, trying to give it back to Farabee, but the pass gets blocked. Nemitz will hold it in. Nemitz throws it to the net off a body, and it deflects wide of Decord's net. His net's off, trying to hold it in camp. Montour gets by him. Now a 2-on-2 the other way. Montour trying to get by Farabee. Does and shoots, and Wolf makes the save. Well, we'll take a break. We'll see if the Flames can put the puck in the back of their opponent's net when we return. 13:36 to play in period number two here at Climate Pledge Arena, where it's still the Kraken 3 and the Flames nothing. And this is Bet 365 Flames Hockey on QR Calgary.
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1: Approaching the seven-minute mark of the second period. The Seattle out in front of Calgary 3-0, game two of a four-game season series, which will be over and done with on November the 4th, a month from today.
0: Wild. Wild, yeah.
1: Here's Whitecloud into the far corner, 2-ball, who will bounce it off Coronado's stick. Sharon Govich settles it down and drops it. Coronado shoots it. It's stopped. Frost after the rebound, and DeCord stops him. Boy, a really good look for the Flames there. Here's Ball with a shot. That one's good blocked by Dunn. And the Kraken will clear it out. Here comes Kakko in. Kakko shoved off stride by Ball as Strome will clear it up the near boards. Not out. But now Wright coughs it up. Whitecloud picks it up and slides it ahead to Frost. And he'll skate it across the Kraken blue line. Frost with a shot blocked. And now it bounces to Coronado, who shoots and is stopped by DeCord. And the puck will ricochet out to center. Perak will flip it back in. Dunn will knock it down and clear it back out. Perak will pick it up again and play it right wing side to Pospisil, and he'll dump it in behind DeCord's net. Kraken goaltender shoots it right over the glass and out, but that went off the plexiglass before going out of play, so no delay of game penalty.
0: Well, you can see why Ryan Huska is playing Matt Coronado as much as he has been. He's one guy that has got the puck on his stick, but he's getting shots on net as well. Up to six shot attempts in this hockey game so far, but this last one puts the puck on net and then it pops out to Morgan Frost, who's right in the slot. Joey DeCord had no idea where that puck was. He got lucky.
1: How about that shot off the stick of Matt Coronado last night?
0: Yeah.
1: He's one of the few guys the Flames have who can score from distance.
0: Yep.
1: Another guy who can do that, who's impressed me again tonight, is Yegor Sharangovich.
0: I agree.
1: Just like to see him find his goal-scoring touch again. We know he can score 30 in this league. He's done it before. Onzek will shovel it in behind the crack in net. Lindgren waiting for it. Moves it near side to Samuskevich, who gets around Perek and gives it to Gaudreau, who gets turned back by Middleton. So Lindgren will shoot the puck in from center. Wolf leaves it for Perek. Moves it far side to Honzek. He'll spin and play it out to center to Zeri, who shovels it across the ice to Middleton, who jumps up. Middleton and Gaudreau battling for it along the near boards as Zeri will get in there. Honzek is Ottavainen. Honzek meet in the far corner as Honzek leaves it down low for Zeri, who's hit from behind by Lindgren. No penalty call on the play. Flames having a tough time drawing penalties this season. Here's Kuznetsov to Pospisil with a shot through traffic. Zeri setting up the screen in front, but DeCord sees the shot, grabs it with his glove, and holds it.
0: Now, you mentioned, Wolsey, the challenges the Flames have had drawing penalties. It was something that Ryan Huska mentioned before the game is that you earn your calls, and he doesn't feel like the group has been skating hard enough, moving their feet enough to draw enough penalties. But that last hit on Connor Zary, it looked to me like that was a hit from behind, but no call on the play. But oftentimes when something like that happens, a ref misses a call, then one follows shortly.
1: We'll watch for that. Huska did look like he was a little bit frustrated with some missed calls last night.
0: Yeah.
1: And there's another one. Here's Farabee. He turns it over as Evans will give it to Eberle, and the Kraken captain, as he's hit by Kuznetsov, will dump it in behind a Wolf's net. Flames playing better here in the second period as Wolf loses a stick, reaches out and grabs the puck with his blocker hand and holds it. And now McMahon and Nemitz get into it after the whistle. Like McMahon was trying to shove the net right on top of Wolf, and Nemitz didn't like it.
0: Oh, Dustin Wolf freezing the puck and kind of got caught off guard as the net started to fall right on top of him, thinking, what's going on here?
1: Kraken only have two shots on goal in the second period. Flames up to six. Calgary is shooting Seattle 17-10 tonight, but same old story offensively, Mick. No goals in 17 shots. Defensively, goaltending was one of the big strengths for the Flames last season. Three goals on 10 shots for the Kraken in this hockey game. And I'm not saying that they were all terrible goals, but you got to score more and you need some more saves if you're going to turn things around early in this 2026-2027 season.
0: Yeah, well said.
1: McMahon will chop it in behind Wolf's net. Broken stick back there as Wolf gives it to White Cloud, who moves the rink wide to his captain, Backlund. Backlund will leave it for Gridden. Gridden protecting it from Evans, twisting and turning. Will slide it down low to Backlund. Backlund behind the Kraken net, moves it far side to White Cloud. White Cloud just throws it into the corner. The only guy there is Montour, though, and he'll move it to McMahon, who clears the puck to center. Gridden whacks it away from McMahon, but right to Eberle, who taps it right wing side to Stevenson. Stevenson, poke check by Gridden, gets it back in the far corner, spins and plays it right point to Montour, who walks it and shoots right into the flaming sea on the front of Wolf's jersey, and the Flames goaltender holds on.
0: Well, Dustin Wolf able to make that save easily. Saw it come through all the way from the point, and in order to be able to see those pucks, you need your defensemen clearing out traffic, and the Flames do a great job of that on that play.
1: Faceoff coming up to Wolf's left. Flames get their fourth line out there. Pospisil will take this draw against Gaudreau. Bit of a scramble draw. Siplikov fighting to get the puck out. Can't. Dunn holds it in right point. And that'll pop into the far corner. Pospisil able to beat Douglas there and make a good outlet pass ahead to Klapka. Klapka crosses the center and floats it into the far corner, and Siplikov will chase after it. Runs Larson into the end boards as it comes free far side for Pospisil. He centers it. Klapka trying to knock it down in front. Can't corral it. Now he's after it in the near corner. He gets wrapped up from behind by Gaudreau and now hit hard by Larson. Here's Siplikov, left point. And now Kuznetsov across the line to Nemitz. Nemitz, a shot tipped by Klapka. Stopped by Decord. Klapka on the wraparound. Denied by Decord. Adam Klapka all over it. Now Siplikov tries to center to Pospisil, who couldn't find the puck at his feet. And now Pospisil, a big hit on Gaudreau as the Kraken clear it out. Mick, it's the fourth line again. They're doing it all.
0: Yep. That was a heck of a save by Joey Decord on Adam Klapka. Obviously, with his size and you're going for the wraparound, Decord had to be sharp, and yeah, the crowd's going to chant his name, and rightfully so. That's what you need in games. You need big saves like that from your goaltender. Sometimes for them to make saves that they shouldn't.
1: And then on the flip side of that, Mick, that's what you need from a Flames perspective. You need your fourth line to go out there and play with that type of energy, and then the other three lines have to follow suit.
0: Yeah. And it is something that you feed off of. When you see your fourth line out there creating chances like that, you know that the other three lines, that's your top nine, you have it in them.
1: We have a timeout called here. maybe a TV timeout, but the referee's signaling an actual timeout. But we should be taking one with just under 10 minutes to play in the period. Well, the Kraken score three before the eight-minute mark. Hatton, Samuskevich, and McMahon, and those are the only three goals of this hockey game here at Climate Pledge Arena in Seattle on this Sunday night. It's still the Kraken three and the Flames nothing. And this is Bet365 Flames Hockey on QR Calgary.
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1: 9:31 to play in the second period here at Climate Pledge Arena in Seattle. Flames are shooting the Kraken 18-11, but continuing to struggle to put the puck in their opponent's net as Seattle 3 and Calgary nothing. We are bringing you this game two of a four-game season series between these two Pacific Division teams from the South Point Toyota broadcast booth. Winter is right around the corner. 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So visit my friends under the tower at South Point Toyota. And here's when Price versus Frost, and Ottavainen will dump the puck in behind the Flames' net. Wolf out to get it. Gives it to Middleton, who can't clear it. Now Frost is looking for the puck. Gives it to Sharangovich, who can't get it out. Ottavainen keeps it in right point. Rims it around up the near side to Lindgren. Slides it down low. Samuskevich can't get a hold of it as Middleton will take over behind his net and lift it high in the air and to the Kraken blue line. Lindgren gloves it down and now slips it out to center ahead to Samuskevich. You know, backhand the puck in from center. Wolf makes a nice backhand pass to Parekh. Parekh will give the puck to Coronato. I think it's safe to say they've been the most dynamic Flames players in this game tonight. Coronato will weave his way in and shoot. He rips it right over the net. It bounces off the inboards out in front, but there's nobody there to pick it up for the Flames. Mick, do they have to do a better job getting guys to the net?
0: Yes, I would also say, though, the Kraken doing a great job of protecting the middle of the ice, so it's really, really hard to get there.
1: Yeah, well said. Flames try to hold it in, but Sharangovich gives it away to Montour, and he's going to speed into the Flame zone and drop left wing side to McCann, who shoots, and Wolf reaches down and grabs the puck with his glove and holds on. Easy for me to say from up here in the South Point Toyota broadcast booth, but now the Flames, they're a team that's trying to be more of a high shot volume team,
0: yeah.
1: But that only works if you get traffic to the front of your opponent's net.
0: Yeah. And oftentimes, they're getting shots through, but then when the secondary chances are there, they're not finding and recovering the pucks in the slot because, like you said, they're not getting to the front of the net.
1: Kraken with an offensive zone draw. Back to the line. Dunn with a shot. That one gets blocked, and the puck deflects out to center. Dunn, give it to Catton, who's been dangerous tonight. He speeds it up the right wing side, stops, and centers, and now Wright shoots and scores. On a beautiful pass from Berkeley Catton, Shane Wright backhands the puck past Dustin Wolf and makes it 4-0 Kraken.
0: Well, this is a line that Lane Lambert loves. Berkeley Catton played on the wing last season. They moved him to the middle of the ice, right over to the wing. Would have really liked the chemistry that those two have had with Kaapo Kakko. And just a ton of speed by Berkeley Catton on the entry. Feeds it to Shane right in front of the net, and Zach Whitecloud is the defenseman standing in front of the net. You can tell by his reaction as Catton passes it to right, and it's a quick spinorama backhand along the ice that beats Dustin Wolf that Whitecloud would have liked to have had stick on puck on that play.
1: Not the best start to the season for Zach Whitecloud.
0: No, he struggled a bit here.
1: And he was so good for the Flames last season. I'm sure he'll find it again, but he does not look like himself. Flames looking for a good bump-up shift as Nemitz moves it far side to Zeri. And he'll chop it in behind the net to Honzek. Honzek, 29 and white, trying to protect it from Dunn, 29 and blue. Puck comes free for Stevenson, but he can't get it out as Strom battles with him and keeps it in. And he puts it right on Larson's stick, and he'll bank it off the end boards into the near corner to Dunn, who gives it back to his partner, Larson, and he'll send it out to center. And now Eberle taps it ahead to Stevenson, who drops it off to McMahon, who shoots, and Wolf makes a blocker save. Now Stevenson hit hard by Pospisil along the end boards. His puck will slide up the near side to Lindgren, who comes in off the left point and drops, and McMahon shoots and misses the Flames' net. Stevenson, right point, to Ottavainen. He'll get it in deep again, but now less than 7 minutes to play in the second period. Kraken with 4 goals on 13 shots. Lead the Flames 4-0 tonight. Flames with no goals on 20 shots. Comes Winterton busting through, splits the D and shoots, and Wolf makes a terrific trapper stop.
0: Well, that's when you need a save from your goaltender. But the Flames just too loose in their coverage here, and Winterton just comes in all by himself. That easily could have been in the back of the Flames net if it weren't for Dustin Wolf being sharp with his glove. This is when you have to be careful too, and just as a player, it's hard. You're down 4-0. You can see the frustration is setting in, but just not letting the game get away from you here any more than it has, I guess I should say.
1: Yeah.
0: It could get worse though, and you got to be able to stop the bleeding somewhere.
1: Here comes Coronado across his blue line. He'll chip the puck into the Kraken zone and chase it, but he's beaten there by Montour and has to tag up as Evans will take over in the Seattle zone. Slips it up the left wing side ahead to McCann just inside of the Calgary blue line, but he fumbles the puck as Sharangovich recovers it and backs it up to Whitecloud. And he misses France with the pass, and that turns into an icing call with 6:16 to play in the second period. We thank you for tuning in to Calgary Flames Hockey here on QR Calgary. I'm Derek Wills alongside Megan Mickelson. Thanks to the rest of our broadcast crew, including our host, Pat Steinberg, producers Logan Gordon and Steve Norton, in-arena board operator Phil Holter, and broadcast engineers Gio Kegyat and Jeff Mason. Face off to Wolf's right. Frost will take it versus Catton. Frost wins it, booting the puck back to Whitecloud, who can't get it out. Evans holds it in left point. He gives it away to Frost, who lifts it high off the glass and out to the neutral zone. Catton, being chased by Sharangovich, gets away from him and sauces it to right. Right, dangling in, is knocked off the puck by Whitecloud. He'll take over and beyond the Flames' net and bounce it up the near boards, not out. Coronado trying to clear the zone, finds an open man in ball, and he'll bounce it off Sharangovich's stick and in behind the crack in net. Flames making a change with now less than 6 minutes to play in the second period, and the Kraken ahead by 4. Catton will move it into the Flames zone, and the Kraken will start the change as Middleton tries to catch them on that change, but his pass to Siplikov is picked off. Good work there by Kakko, former second overall pick of the Rangers, and Kraken will play it in, and now Parekh will clear it out, and Pospisil will tap it right wing side to Klapka, who chips it by Dunn, and Pospisil will chase it into the near corner. It's beaten there by Winterton, though. Kraken trying to clear, but they've had their hands full with this Flames fourth line all night, which is a good thing for the Flames, but they need their top nine to start to chip in. And now Parekh loses the stick and the puck. Here comes Gaudreau the other way. Gaudreau gets by Middleton and just misses tucking the puck inside the near goal post. Now Pospisil gets into it with Winterton as Douglas will pick the puck up for the Kraken. And rims it around to the far corner. Siplikov and Larson fighting for it. Larson now pinned to the boards by Parekh as Winterton flips it in behind the Flames' net. Klapka will control it in the near corner and throw it across the ice. The Kraken just got away with too many men there. They had six guys on the ice, and puck was right outside of their bench. Normally that gets called. And now Klapka with a big hit on Dunn as the Kraken dump it down the ice. And Kuznetsov and Backlund hustle back, and now Backlund absolutely buries McMahon in behind the Flames net. At least we're seeing some physical pushback from the Flames in this game, which we didn't see in their 6-1 loss to the Kraken on Thursday night.
0: Exactly, giving them a little bit of life here.
1: Here's Stevenson, right wing side to Eberle. Eberle looking for McMahon, misses him. McMahon does try to center it, but that pass is picked off by Nemitz, and he'll control behind Wolf's net. Kraken changing as Nemitz gives it to Kuznetsov, who bounces it off Gridden's stick and in behind DeCord's net. DeCord's been really good again tonight. Flames haven't had a ton of good looks, but when they have had them, he's been there to shut the door. Kraken get it in deep. Here's Whitecloud off the right wing side. Strome tips the puck. Alik looking for Hanzek. Instead, it goes to Gridden, who gets bowled over by Beniers as the Kraken slip it back into Flames territory. Whitecloud slops it up the near side, not out. Beniers goes down low to Samuskevich. Bounces it back to the blue line to Evans. He gives it to Samuskevich, who plays it behind the net to Beniers, who spins into the near corner. Protects the puck from Whitecloud and now drops it to Evans. Evans, a shot, tipped just wide, and now the rebound is slapped over top of the net by Montour. And now Strome will chip it out, and Zeri can't corral it. Flames might have had a 2-on-1 there with Zeri and Hanzek, but puck just not bouncing their way. We're into the final 3 minutes of the second period now. Calgary out shooting Seattle 21-14, but it's the Kraken 4 and the Flames nothing. Fight for the puck in behind the Kraken net. Montour comes up with it and makes a nice pass ahead to McCann. McCann's one-on-one with Parekh. 19 in blue versus 19 in white. And McCann just decides to dump the puck in. Middleton will leave it in the near corner for Parekh, who's been one of the bright spots for the Flames again tonight. Parekh will bounce it off of Frost's skate. He continues to fight it early in the season as Larson will give the puck to Dunn. He misses right with a pass. Coronado chasing after it. Can't catch up to it at the Kraken line as Larson will bounce it off the near boards and in behind the Flames net with now just over 2 minutes remaining in the period. Here's Sharon Govich ahead to Frost. Crosses the Kraken line and slides the right wing side. Coronado with a shot, but it's deflected up over the glass and out of play. And we'll step away with exactly 2 minutes to play in the second period. Now the Kraken have been very opportunistic tonight. They've got goals from Catton, Samuskevich, McMahon, and now Wright. 4 goals on 14 shots, and they lead the Flames 4-0. And this is Bet365 Flames Hockey on QR Calgary.
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1: Flames being outscored 14-2 so far this season. Tonight, they've got 21 shots to 14 for the Kraken, but it is Seattle 4 and Calgary nothing here at Climate Pledge Arena. A scramble draw inside of Kraken territory. The Flames will hold it in. Nemitz with a shot off a leg and wide. And now Frost spins and shoots and misses. And now Kuznetsov tries a shot but can't get it through. Puck held in right point by Nemitz. Nemitz will bounce it off a body or two over to Sharangovich. Being checked by both Gaudreau and Stevenson. Sharangovich wins that fight for the puck and gives it to Coronado in the near corner. And Dunn picks his pocket and leaves it down low for Larson, who will bounce it off of Winterton and out to center ice. Sharangovich off to a strong start this season. Will fire it in behind the Kraken net. Back to get it is Dunn, who gets checked by Coronado, who's having another good game. There are some Flames who are playing well, Mick.
0: Yes, I agree. Matt Coronado, Yegor Sharangovich, Zane Parekh.
1: Fourth line.
0: Yeah, the fourth line, I would agree. And Yegor Sharangovich, to me, I think he's looked really good in the preseason and the regular season as well. I know he's not producing, but remember at the end of the season in his exit interview, and he talked about wanting to switch up his summer training, so he switched, did Ricky Davis, the strength and conditioning coach with the Flames, he did his program over the course of the summer, and to me, he looks faster. He's been more competitive in battles. That's a mental thing, but you also need the physical strength to be able to win those battles, and I do think that we're seeing that as well, and no surprise, Ricky is, he's one of the best.
1: No doubt about it. I would like to see Sharkey use that shot of his more.
0: Yeah.
1: He's got a great shot and very deceptive. Just his release is so unique. Battle for the puck in the far corner. Backlund comes up with it, but gives it away to fellow number 11, Samuskevich, who skates it to center and dumps it right in on Wolf, who stops the puck and drops it to Parekh, who tries to give it to Gridden. Does eventually get to him, and now Gridden feeds Farabee up the right wing side. He'll chip the puck into the Kraken zone. Backlund and Gridden get in there on the forecheck. Gridden will grab it far half-boards, but he makes a blind pass intended for Parekh that's intercepted, and here comes McCann the other way. McCann up the left wing side. Drops to Beniers. Beniers centers. Samuskevich scores. Nice passing play finished by Maki Samuskevich, who scores his second goal of the game and makes it 5-0 Kraken.
0: Now this is a hope play by Matvei Gridden in the offensive zone, and that's a turnover that you definitely want back when you're a forward. Just kind of throws it out into the middle of the ice, and then the Kraken again fast in transition, and that's a beautiful passing play on the entry. Beniers over to Samuskevich, and it's a quick catch and release top corner on Dustin Wolf, and you know that's the book on him.
1: Well, Matvei Gridden had 10 points in the final 13 games last season and looked really good in the preseason, I thought, but
0: yep,
1: just not the same player we're seeing three games into the regular season. Just 20 years old. I think he's got the potential to be an NHL All-Star, but looks like his team not off to a very good start this season, and it's been a tough go for the Flames here at Climate Pledge Arena in Seattle this evening. Calgary out shooting their opponent 21-16, but it's the Kraken 5 and the Flames nothing.
0: That's a tough period. I thought the Flames, they came out and they pushed, you could tell. But again, the story is they can't find a goal, can't find the offense. Thought they had some chances, but Joey DeCord was really sharp in that period.
1: You need some saves.
0: Yep.
1: The last goal, Maki Samuskevich with the second of the game for Matty Beniers and Jared McCann. That goal scored at 19:34 makes it 5-0. So, see if the Flames can push back in the third period. Maybe make it a little bit more interesting. Shots on goal in the second period. Calgary with 10, Seattle with 8. The Flames are shooting the Kraken 21-16 so far tonight. Only one power play between the two teams in this hockey game. So, again, I'm looking hard for positives here, Mick. The Flames, who led the league in penalty minutes by 4 minutes a game, averaging 24 and a half minutes coming into this one, have not given the Kraken a power play in this hockey game. So might be a stretch, but That's about all I've got right now. So I guess that's good news. No power plays for the Kraken. No penalty kills for the Flames. 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The Flames probably earned more power plays than they had last night. They did score a power play goal in that 4-1.

0: loss to the Canucks. Matt Coronato with their only goal in that game. They've only been given one power play opportunity tonight. I thought probably should have got another one in that second period, but they are 0-for-1 on the power play, financed by Jason.Mortgage. 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He is standing by at the QR Calgary studio and ready with our Bet 365 intermission report.
1: So the bad first period turns into a worse 40 minutes when it comes to the scoreboard. 3-rip after 20. It's now 5-0 Seattle after 40 minutes of play. Look, we knew that this was going to be a challenging season for the Flames. I think that that was all understood. I think we knew that this was going to be a team that had issues scoring this season, but the extent of the way things have gone through the first 8 periods of the season, a 6-1 loss at home to Seattle, the way the third period got off the rails last night, and then this through 40 minutes of play, even knowing that this was going to be a difficult year and even knowing that they might have a tough time scoring, you know, this is still something that can't continue like this. And so we'll see what the third period does and what happens there. But here's what I'll tell you as we go to the break and kick things off in our second intermission. I'll be watching the waiver wire big time on Monday morning or Monday afternoon at noon to see if any Flames players are on there. And Idar Suniev, Rory Karens, Hunter Brustevich, like these are names that I'd also be watching for in the next 48, 72 hours. I would be absolutely stunned. In fact, everything that I am aware of, like I would almost take it to the bank that we'll be seeing an Idar Suniev recall in the next little bit. Not a savior or anything like that, but it's something. And right now, this team needs something. We will be heading back to the broadcast booth soon, brought to you by South Point Toyota, where you get free winter tires always under the Toyota Tower at South Point Toyota. Seattle 5, Calgary nothing after 40 minutes of play. This is Bet 365 Flames Hockey on QR Calgary.
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4: 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Now over to Pat Steinberg for the Bet 365 second intermission.
1: Flames trail at 5-0 after 40 minutes of play as we continue along on this Sunday night from Climate Pledge Arena. Time now for the second intermission report brought to you by Bet365. Yeah, it's been ugly tonight at Climate Pledge Arena. Seattle scored 3 times in the first period. Berkeley Catton made it 1-0 with his first of the year at 2:22 of the first period. An unassisted goal a little more than 2 minutes after that. Mackie Samuskevich makes it 2-0 with his first from Brandon Montour and Riker Evans. That came at 4:40. Then just over 3 minutes after that, Bobby McMahon makes it 3-0. McMahon's second from Chandler Stevenson at 7:41. Kraken led it by a 3-0 score after 20 minutes of play. To the second period we go, and the Flames had a lot of jump and were playing the way they need to. It was too little too late, probably, but at the very least, they were getting back to the way they needed to play, hadn't scored, still 3-0, and then into the back half of the second period where the wheels came off once again.
0: Give it to Catton, who's been dangerous tonight. He speeds it up the right wing side, stops, and centers, and now Wright shoots and scores. On a beautiful pass from Berkeley Catton, Shane Wright backhands the puck past Dustin Wolfe. That makes it 4-0 Kraken.
1: That is number 1 on the season for Shane Wright. Catton and Vince Dunn draw the assists at 11:58. That puts Seattle very much in control at 4-0.

0: Nothing, and then into the final minute of the second period we go.
1: Cannon up the left wing side, drops to Beniers. Beniers centers, Samuskevich scores. Nice passing play finished by Mackie Samuskevich, who scores his second goal of the game and makes it 5-0 Kraken.
0: Second of the season for Samuskevich. Matty Beniers, Jared McCann draw the assist at 19:34, and that's why Seattle leads by 5 after 40 minutes of play. Shots in the second, 10-8 Calgary. Shots after 40, 21-16 in favor of the Flames. Neither team got a power play in the second period. Flames are 0-for-1 with the man advantage tonight. Seattle still looking for their first power play, and it is 5-rip Kraken after 40 minutes of play. That is your second intermission report brought to you by Bet365. And, you know, this one of those nights where I think the goaltending conversation is already going to be hot and heavy. You know, Logan asked me as the period was ending, do you go to Devin Cooley to start the third period? My answer to that question is all day, yes. I think you're, look, Wolf has not been good enough through his first five periods of the season. I would put Cooley in for the final 20 minutes, and there's no doubt about who's starting Thursday at home to Colorado in my eyes. I don't know if the Flames are going to go this way, but I'm starting Cooley against Colorado on Thursday night. That's the scary part is that, you know, here they are. They've been outscored, quick math, 6+4, 15-2 through their first eight periods, and they've got the Avalanche coming in on Thursday night, so they're going to really have to tighten things up, and the goaltending needs to be better. I'm a big Dustin Wolf booster. If you listen back at the old shop, you know how much of a Dustin Wolf fan I am, but he needs to be better. He knows he needs to be better, and I'm sorry, 5-on-16 from your number one goalie after a night where he let in 6 to open the season. That's not getting the job done. Cooley was the superior goaltender yesterday compared to this performance from Wolf, and so that's why, not because I think it's going to be a crazy comeback or anything like that, but just maybe a little mental reset for Dustin, get Cooley in there, and then go to Devin on Thursday night against Colorado. Anyway, it's been a rough start to the season, 3 games and 4 nights, and right now the score 5-0 in that third game in favor of the Kraken as we go to period at number 3. Thanks for being along with us. We've got a news update. We're back with a busy out-of-town scoreboard and more. 5-0. Seattle leads Calgary after 40. This is Bet365 Flames Hockey on QR Calgary.
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5: Now this update from the Canadian press. The U.S. Coast Guard has announced it has decided to suspend the search for 6 passengers, including 4 Canadians, that were aboard a missing medical transport aircraft off the coast of Nantucket. Crew had searched over 7,300 square kilometers for the 6 people, with the debris located about 32 kilometers offshore. And Rear Admiral Matthew Lake says suspending the search is not an easy decision. Quebec party leaders made their final appeals to voters, with the province set to go to the ballot box tomorrow to decide the next government. PQ leader Paul St-Pierre Plamondon is promising action on homelessness, taxes and community services, while CAQ leader Christine Frechette is warning of a PQ government bringing years of political and economic uncertainty because of a sovereignty referendum. Meanwhile, internationally, Russian officials say they're working to prevent a new infectious disease outbreak following reports of a lab worker's death, with a U.S. State Department spokesperson saying they're monitoring the situation closely with the CDC and other interagency partners. From the Canadian Press, I'm John Kennedy.
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0: Flames trail at 5-0 after 40 minutes of play at Climate Pledge Arena in Seattle as we continue on this Sunday night. Busy out-of-town scoreboard now brought to you by your Alberta Ford dealers. Here's what's happening on the NHL ice this evening. Got a couple of games underway right now. Early in the third period, a couple of goals from Cutter Gauthier has the Anaheim Ducks leading Florida by a 2-1 score. And then early in the second period, Paul Cotter with his fourth of the season already, a power play goal, and Vancouver leads Vegas 1-0 again early in the second period. 3 points from Kyle Connor helps the Winnipeg Jets to a 3-2 win on the road in Detroit, while the Rangers score three unanswered in the third period to beat Utah 4-2, five games overall on the NHL ice tonight. They're at the half in Charlotte, where the 1-2 Carolina Panthers and 2-1 Detroit Lions are tied 16-16. Sunday night football in week four in the NFL. How about Tet McMillan of the Panthers? 9 receptions, 147 yards, and a touchdown. Not bad. You got him in fantasy. Jahmyr Gibbs on the other side, 35 rushing yards and a touchdown himself. Also a touchdown from Sherwood Park's Chuba Hubbard for the Panthers in this game. Major League Baseball National League Division Series in the spotlight today. Game 2 of the best of 5 between the Dodgers and Braves has Atlanta leading 2-1 top of the 5th inning. Dodgers lead that series 1-0, but Atlanta leading Game 2 by a 2-1 score on the 5th inning. And Milwaukee walks it off, trailing 3-2, going to the bottom of the 9th. Milwaukee gets it done and beats San Diego 4-3 to take a 2-0 series lead in their best of 5 National League Division Series. So the Padres on the ropes as that series shifts back to SoCal. Two more games tomorrow. The American League back in the spotlight tomorrow. It's Cleveland at home to Chicago at 3 o'clock with the White Sox leading 1-0, and then Tampa Bay hosts New York at 6 o'clock. Yankees trail the D-Rays, or the Rays, 1-0. I don't know if I'm ever going to stop calling them the D-Rays, but yeah, Tampa Bay with a 1-0 series lead in that American League Division Series. It's your out-of-town scoreboard brought to you by your Alberta Ford dealers. Well, 20 minutes to go. See if the Flames can build something positive heading back home for their next game as they trail it 5-0 after 40 minutes of play in Seattle. Derek Wills and Megan Mickelson standing by. They got third period play-by-play around the corner. Mackie Samuskevich with a pair, and that's helped Seattle do a 5-0 lead after 40. The third period is next. This is Bet 365 Flames Hockey on QR Calgary.
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3: Well, the Flames did not play well in their home and season opener versus the Kraken at Scotiabank Saddledome on Thursday night. They fell by a final score of 6-1 in that game. They did play pretty well last night in their first road game of the 2026-2027 season, led the Canucks 1-0 following 40 minutes at Rogers Arena in Vancouver, but a controversial game-tying goal and then three more after that, and the Flames fell 4-1 to the Canucks tonight. Some guys have been good, but I think you would agree, partner, not enough guys have been good for the Flames in this rematch with the Kraken. It is Seattle 5 and Calgary nothing through two periods of play, and now, truth be told, it would be a lot to ask from this Flames team that has scored two goals in the first eight periods they've played this season to score five or six in the third period of this game. So what do you want to see from them in the final 20 minutes against the Kraken tonight?
4: Well, I'd like to see them play with some pride. I think that for this group, the culture, they've done so much work in creating a positive culture and environment and an identity for their team that it's really important, I think, right now, just considering how heavily they've been outscored, that they play in this third period with some pride. But also, it would go a long way to score a couple of goals here. Mm-hmm. That's been their biggest problem to me, is just haven't been able to find the offense.
3: And when you struggle to score, everything else just gets magnified. Yep. Mistakes and goaltending and... yeah, it's been a grind. We'll see if they can play a better third period here at Climate Pledge Arena. Flames with their road white jerseys on, moving from right to left on your radios here in period number three. The Kraken with their home blues from left to right as Nemec gets a shot through that's stopped by DeCord. And the Kraken will slide it along the fresh ice, down the ice. Nemec moves it right wing side to Coronado. Does some stick handling and then misses Furuby with a pass. And that turns in to an icing call.
4: Well, interestingly enough, Ryan Huska starting this period, putting Matt Coronado with Michael Backlund and Joel Farabee. And, I mean, you mentioned bright spots. And to me, Matt Coronado is, he's one guy that has had a strong game. Just the shots, the shot attempts, the battle, the compete. He's skating, he's working. So he's starting this period instead of Matt Vigrinen, who has struggled.
3: Surprisingly. Here comes Coronado out to center. He'll slow things down. And now just dump it into Kraken territory as the Flames start the change. Montour goes back to get it. Skates up the right wing side and bounces it off the stick of his captain, Eberle, and deep into the Flames zone. White Cloud, who is -4 tonight, tries to clear but can't and ends up bouncing the ball. And he'll hand it off to Honzak, who slides the left wing side to Pospisil, who's got some space across the Kraken line. Spin and drop it off to Ball. Now Ball swings it out in front, but again, there's nobody there for the Flames, and Montour will take the puck out, but he has his stick lifted and the puck stolen by Strome, who brings it right back in. He'll move it far quarter to Honzak. He plays it right point. Here's White Cloud across the Ball. Ball with a shot blocked, and now Pospisil shoots and misses a half-open Kraken net. And the puck's lifted up and out, so look at this line, Mick.
4: Yeah, I was
3: You've
4: just going to say.
3: You've got Strome with Pospisil and Honzak.
4: Yep. Line's juggled up once again, and they did all the line juggling before the game, but nothing came of that, so give it another try.
3: Back in the blender, and Coronado continues to be double shifted.
4: Yep.
3: He's out there with Sharon Govich and Frost now, and why not? He's been their best forward for sure. He comes right up the right wing side. He tries to play it to the net, but his pass is intercepted by Parekh. Again, if you're looking for a bright spot, Zane Parekh has been one once again. Here's Frost. Right wing side to Coronado in front. Sharon Govich the tip, and he's stopped by DeCord. Boy, that was a nice passing play. Yegor Sharon Govich, who again has been one of the better Flames to start the season, just can't buy one.
4: On the guy we just talked about in Matt Coronado, on the entry, though, Morgan Frost, he goes from one side of the ice all the way to the other to Coronado, who, as we just mentioned, is double shifting, but it's Yegor Sharon Govich who's heading hard to the front of the net. And as Coronado makes a nice feed to Sharon Govich, and it's a quick one-touch into Joey DeCord, and that easily

0: could have been a goal.
1: Mick, I think they may have benched a couple of forwards here because Backlund's being double shifted now too.
0: Yep.
1: He's on a line with Gridden and Farabee. Where's Frost would be a question I would have for you.
0: He was just out there.
1: Okay. So who isn't playing? Let's figure that out. That's our homework assignment for the next little while here.
0: Connor Zeri, haven't seen him.
1: Yeah. Everybody's on the bench.
0: Yeah. Connor Zeri is sitting in the middle of the bench, and
1: what's he called then?
0: As I like to call it, but don't like to call it because I don't mean to be disrespectful, but Connor Zeri is the grocery stick on the bench right now. Player separating the forwards and the defensemen.
1: So not what you want to see from him in his return to the lineup after being a healthy scratch last night. Pospisil wins a defensive zone draw versus Gaudreau, and the Flames just clear it out. Larson will take over inside of the crack in blue line and slide a right wing side off the stick of Winterton and in behind Wolf's net. Nemitz back to get it, moves it far side to Strom. Tries to play at the Pospisil. Crack and hold it in momentarily, but now Kuznetsov will muscle it out. And Strom will turn back into his own territory and drop to Kuznetsov. Kuznetsov sends it out to center. Pospisil plays it to Hanzek, who gets around Dunn. Nice move by 29 in white to get around 29 in blue, but then he turns the puck over, and Samuskevich, who has tallied twice tonight, will shoot it into the flame zone.
0: I think what's happened is Connor Zeri has been moved down to the fourth line.
1: Interesting. He's out there now on a line with Klapka and Siplikov. Here's Montour in the near corner. Montour bumped by Zeri. Tries to play at right point. And Zeri's able to pick the puck up and clear it out. And Albaniers will bounce it up the far board. Samuskevich will play it in behind the Flames net looking for McCann, but he gets bodied off the puck by Ball, who misses Klapka with a pass, and puck ends up out at center. The Flames just don't look sharp. Even a pass like that, it's a pretty routine play, Mick, a breakout pass. And, you know, instead of, you know, carrying the puck through the neutral zone with some speed, instead you're chasing it right back into your own zone again.
0: Yeah, it's the execution. That's one thing for your structure to be off, but it's when your structure is there and the execution is missing, that's maybe just as bad because the structure's not there, you don't connect on passes, but when the execution's not there, you don't connect on passes either. So making sure that you're sharp is important.
1: Faceoff coming up to DeCord's left. Coronado will take it versus Stevenson. Stevenson wins that defensive zone draw, and now Evans will chop it behind the net to Montour, who moves it ahead to Eberle, who's checked by Middleton. Eberle gets it back, though, and flips it into Flames territory. Here's Zane Parekh. Parekh will bounce it off the stick of Matt Coronado. Those have been, at least in my opinion, two best Flames players tonight. Comes McMahon the other way. McMahon a backhand right into the chest protector of Wolf, who will hold on.
0: A harmless backhand from McMahon. Zane Parekh does a nice job on the play and on the rush of recovering and making sure that he just puts a little bit of pressure on McMahon so he can't get to the inside and cut towards the front of the net. And there's another example of Zane Parekh and his skating. It just looks much better.
1: Face off to Wolf's left. Backlund will take it versus right. Nope. Right gets tossed. Catton will step in. Backlund wins that defensive zone draw, and White Cloud will give it to Coronado. Coronado with Lindgren all over him, can't get it out, but White Cloud's able to take it away from right, and he'll flip it up the near boards. Puck gets away from Ball, though, and Ball's just going to poke it out to center, where Coronado scoops it up and now skates it across the crack in blue line and dumps it in. Backlund chasing after it. Backlund battling with right. Farabee will dig it free and give it to Ball, who plays it right point. White Cloud a shot, looking maybe for a tip from Backlund. It gets instead right through to the goaltender to Cord, who makes the save. And Kraken try to clear but can't. Ball holds the puck in left point for the Flames. He'll get it in deep. Ottavine, it'll bounce it off the boards. Not out. White Cloud keeps it in this time. White Cloud will flip it into the far corner to Farabee. He spins and drops to Backlund. Flames captain walks out from the far corner, tries a shot, a weak one, stopped by DeCord, and now bounces back to the blue line to Ball left point. Sails one wide of the crack in net. DeCord reaching out, gets his blocker hand on the puck, and freezes it for a faceoff.
0: mean, you can at least tell that the Flames are, they're trying to push here, and mentioned it at the start of the period, just the importance of playing with pride and sticking to their identity. And you even see right now Ryan Strome heading out onto the ice, out there with Martin Pospisil, Sam Honzik, and just making sure that even the defensemen, Jan Kuznetsov and Shimon Nemets, that are out there, that they have a plan off of this faceoff, which is good to see. It could be easy to mail it in, but they're still pushing here.
1: That's all you can do at this point, right?
0: Yep.
1: Hockey has slid into the Flame zone. Kuznetsov working up the left wing side to Strome. Turns back to his blue line and now plays the puck ahead to Pospisil, who shoots off the cord stick, up over the glass and out of play.
0: I've quite liked this line, too. I mean, I know it's only been 5 minutes and 18 seconds, but there's talk about bright spots. And Martin Pospisil, we haven't mentioned him recently. He's been one in my mind, and being rewarded and elevated and playing with Sam Honzik and Ryan Strome and moving Connor Zary down to the fourth line.
1: Pospisil with 3 shots and 5 attempts tonight. Flames trying to break the goose egg on their side of the scoreboard. They trail the Kraken 5-0 tonight. Nemitz will lift it off the glass and out. And now Honzak will chip the puck in and chase it. McCord sets it up behind his net for Beniers, being swarmed by Flames forecheckers Honzak and Strome. He gets rid of it. And now Dunn gives it to Sam Miskevich. Works it up the left wing side to Beniers, and he'll spin into the Flames zone, but then give it away to Parekh. Another good read by Zane Parekh. And he'll skate the puck to the Kraken blue line and dump it in as the Flames start to change. Here's Montour, right wing side to Sam Miskevich. Gives it to Evans, who jumps up. Evans to Beniers, who gets stood up by Parekh. And now Klopka takes a run at Beniers as Parekh picks the puck up and bounces it into Kraken territory. Evans gives it away to Siplikov. Drops to Whitecloud, who will hand it off to Ball. Ball up the middle to Siplikov with a shot just wide of Decord's net. And again, Decord taking no chances as he protects his shutout. Gets his glove on the puck and freezes it for a faceoff. Now the Kraken had a 3-0 lead before the 8-minute mark on goals by Berkeley Catton, Mackie Samuskevich, and Bobby McMahon. And then tallied 2 more times in the second period, Shane Wright. And Mackie Samuskevich, who's got his first career 2-goal game, had him up. And it's Seattle 5 and Calgary nothing. We'll see if the Flames can end the shutout bin of Kraken goaltender Joey Decord when we come back. This is Bet365 Flames Hockey on QR Calgary.
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1: You're approaching the seven-minute mark of the third period here at Climate Pledge Arena, where it's the Kraken 5 and the Flames nothing. It's Frost to the offensive blue line, returns the puck over, and now Gaudreau will chip it ahead to Winterton, who shoots his stop, gets his own rebound, and is denied by Wolf again.
0: Well, that's a big save, and again, the Kraken speedy and fast in transition. A nice little sauce pass to find Winterton in the middle of the ice, and that's a great couple of saves from Dustin Wolf that I can't help but wonder. He had a few of those saves in the first period. Game might have been a little bit different. You give him credit, too, for staying in there. He can't be happy with himself. You know that. He's a competitor. He wants to win. He has high expectations of himself. So to stay in there and to continue to fight and to battle, it's a great save.
1: First season of his seven-year, $52.5 million contract, and that comes with high expectations. Back to the left point, out of Einen. We'll throw it in behind the Flames net. Nemitz pokes it up the near Barabee, who spins and gives it to Backlund, but he has it chopped away by the captain of the other club, Eberle, and now Barabee gets checked by McMahon, who will shovel the puck in behind the Flames net. Wolf out to get it, does some stick handling, and then gives it to Kuznetsov, who moves the puck to Gridden. Gridden cuts across and bounces it off the stick of Nemitz, in him behind the Kraken net, and out of court. Well, wristed up the near boards, not out. Gridden keeps it in and feeds Farabee in the near corner. Farabee looking for Gridden or Backlund in front, and the Flames captain chops one wide. Backlund and Stevenson battling for it, and now Eberle and Middleton are in there. Eberle able to whack it away from Gridden. Lindgren can't clear it. Nemitz with a slap shot from the right point. Blocked away by Decord. Good shift here by the Flames as Backlund spins and shoots and misses the Kraken net. Hanzek will play it right point to Nemitz, who bounces it off McMahon. Decord knocks it out of the air with a high stick. Very rarely do you see the goaltender do that. And that leads to a stoppage in play with 11:54 left in the third period. It is the Kraken 5 and the Flames nothing as we bring you this Pacific Division game from the South Point Toyota broadcast booth. 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Face off two Decord's left. Pospisil versus Beniers. Pospisil wins it, but the Kraken steal it. And now Dunn will dish it off to Samuskevich, who shoots it in behind Wolf's net. McMahon. Rim it around. And Pospisil there waiting for it. Will flutter the puck into the Kraken zone. Dunn sends it out to Sixetter. McCann will bump it back to Dunn. Tries to give it back to McCann, but misses him. And that turns into an icing call on the Kraken. So if you're the Flames, after a tough start to the season, 6-1 loss to the Kraken at home on Thursday, 4-1 loss to the Canucks on the road last night, you know, they were anxious to get right back at it tonight and to play the Kraken. But you're going to lose this game. You're going to be 0-3 to start the season. Is the three-day break between games going to be a good thing for them, partner?
0: I do think so, yeah. I mean, three games in 4 days, and I mean, physically that's a grind, but just the way things have gone mentally as well, I think it'll be good to get away from the rink tomorrow and just really focus on resetting.
1: Here's Parekh in the high slot with a shot stop, rebound, Pospisil trying to set up Hanzek, who swings and misses in front, and he was in a great position to shoot. And when you say the Flames played three games in 4 days, you're not making an excuse, just to be clear,
0: No. Because
1: the Kraken have had pretty much the exact same schedule. They were in Calgary last Thursday and then to Edmonton. Flames went to Vancouver. Both teams played yesterday and traveled after the game. So, you know, level playing field for the Flames and the Kraken today, but one team's clearly handled it better than the other.
0: Well, I think the Kraken probably got a little bit of extra energy in the fact that this is their home opener. So something that Lane Lambert mentioned before the game, he was asked about the back-to-backs with travel, and he said he felt like they would have a little bit of an edge because that was something that they were going to be able to feed off of.
1: They should be able to. Ball will spin and play it in behind Decord's net. And now Beniers takes it from his goaltender and misses McCann with a pass, and that'll be another icing call on the Kraken. We expect tomorrow to be a day off, and Flames will return to practice on Tuesday. Mick, I am wondering, do they make any roster moves?
0: Yeah.
1: You know, Idar Suniav was so good during the preseason. Does he get the call?
0: That's a great question, especially considering, I mean, the offense that they're lacking mm-hmm. and the fact that that is something that he most definitely brings. The challenge is, where do you put him? Who do you take out? What does that look like?
1: Well, Ryan Huska tried to send a message changing the lineup going into last night's game. Connor Zary and Jan Kuznetsov, both healthy scratches. Tried to send another message changing three of his four forward lines going into this game.
0: Yep.
1: So you wonder if maybe a message is coming from the general manager. Here's Sharangovich. Gets knocked off the puck, but battles and gets it back. Again, Yegor Sharangovich, one of the bright spots for the Flames early in this season. And Nemitz feeds Frost, who gives it to Coronado. He's another one. Matt Coronado has a stick lifted in the puck, stolen and now right. Plays it left wing side to Kako. Kako trying to give it back to Wright, who gets bowled over by Kuznetsov. He might have got away with one there. The fans think so. Now Montour with a shot stop. Rebound. Evans trying the wraparound. And Wolf stretches out and keeps the puck out. Here's Evans. Right point to Catton. Catton walks to the middle and gives it back to Evans, who winds and fires Wolf to save. Didn't know where the puck was, but Kuznetsov will pick it up. He doesn't clear it out, though. Evans taken down by Siplikov. Fans called another penalty, and the referees don't, as Boo Birds begin flying around Climate Pledge Arena. Here's Catton to right, looking for Kako. Hops away from him, though, and finally Kuznetsov has some time and space and will rag the puck as both teams change. It's past the 10-minute mark of the third period here in Seattle. For Calgary's actually up in shots, 26-23, but it's the Kraken 5 and the Flames nothing. Rack bump by Winterton. Puck comes free. Klapka reaching for it, can't grab it. Winterton walks in and shoots and rips it right over Wolf's glove and over the Flames' net. It is held in by Lindgren, who gets it in deep. And now Douglas, bumped by Zary and then checked by Parekh. Puck back to the left point. Lindgren with a pass attempt that's broken up smartly by Klapka, who chases the puck, catches it, shoots it, gets stopped, and then bats the rebound wide. Two good chances for Adam Klapka to get the Flames' first goal of this game. Here's Klapka, right point to Parekh, who dances by Douglas, centers, Darby whacking and hacking away, denied by DeCord. What a setup by Parekh.
0: No kidding. Comes hot off the chance from Adam Klapka. Afterwards, just a rocket of a pass from Zane Parekh to find Joel Farabee heading hard to the front of the net, and fans are cheering Joey once again. He's been excellent when he's needed to be.
1: Not what the Flames need, Mick.
0: No.
1: A red-hot goaltender. Well, they need one. They don't want to face one. I know that much. We'll take a break with 8:37 to play in the third period here in Seattle, where it's the Kraken 5 and the Calgary Flames nothing. And this is Bet365 Flames Hockey on QR Calgary.
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0: Well, Bet365 Flames Hockey returns to QR Calgary on Thursday night when Zane Parekh and the Calgary Flames will return to the ice at Scotiabank Saddledome to take on Cale Makar and the Colorado Avalanche. Live from the Hot Stove Lounge, Pat will host Alpine Credit's Flames face-off at 5:30 before Derek and I take over the call of the game from the Peter Maher Radio broadcast booth, sponsored by South Point Toyota at 7.
1: Flames better figure it out before then, Mick.
0: Ooh, no doubt.
1: Here's Middleton to to Farabee, who spins and shoots. That shot's blocked by Stevenson, and now McMahon will move it ahead to Eberle. Kraken captain drops it. Stevenson gives it back to Eberle in the far corner, but he gets shoved down to the ice violently by Middleton as the puck trickles to Wolf, and he gets his glove on it and freezes it for a faceoff.
0: One thing we were talking about earlier, just the expectations that Dustin Wolf, and I was just thinking that no one has higher expectations for performance than the players have of themselves. So, you know, I think that fans are probably frustrated. The players are probably even more so frustrated because they expect themselves to perform and to be their best. So nobody's putting more pressure on them than themselves.
1: And the coaches have to be extremely frustrated as well.
0: Yeah.
1: We see how hard they work. Gritton has a stick chopped out of his hands, right? Probably gets away with one there. His ball swoops in and tries to center to Farabee, but his pass gets blocked. And now Catton will pick it up. Catton with a dangerous move gives it away to Ball, and he'll get it in deep again. Gritton feeds Farabee, who overskates the bouncing puck, but recovers it in the far corner. Farabee wrapped up from behind by Catton, who takes one hand off a stick, but again, no penalty call. Flames continue to have a tough time drawing them. There's Ball with a shot wide of the net. Gritton can't corral it to tap it in. Farabee steps into the far corner and leaves it down low for Gritton. Gritton will spin and center, but his pass misses Backlund, and now Catton will pick up the puck and carry it out to center. Dodges a hit from Farabee and fires it right in on Wolf as both teams start the change with now just under 7.5 to play in the third. Calgary out shooting Seattle 28-24, but the Kraken on 3 first period goals and 2 second period goals still leading the Flames 5-0. Strom will chip it in, and Pospisil will chase it. Runs Evans into the end boards, and that allows Strom to pick the puck up and play it left point to Kuznetsov, who shoots, and he's stopped by Decord. Tough save for the Kraken goaltender through some traffic in front. In the Flames' defense, and to be honest, it's kind of hard to defend the team as a whole with how the season has started. The goaltenders they've faced have been very good.
0: Yep, I agree.
1: Including Decord, not once, but twice.
0: I think Decord the sharpest.
1: Yep. Samuskevich tripped up. No call. Feels like the referees just want to get out of here.
0: Yep.
1: And Zeri's going to lift it up in the air right in on Decord, and he will hold it. And we'll have a faceoff coming up inside of Kraken territory with now 6:29 to play in the third period and in this hockey game. Well, we won't have to wait long for a rematch, Mick. Another one. Game 2 of a 4-game season series here at Climate Pledge Arena tonight. Two teams will face off at Scotiabank Saddledome on October 30th and then wrap up their season series in this building on November 4th for the first 16 games the Flames play against the Kraken. And with the way the first two have gone, might want a bit of a break between games, but they're not going to get one. And now we've got a penalty call coming up. High sticking is the call. And it looks like the guilty guy is Ville Ahtomäki. So the Flames have an opportunity to break the goose egg on their side of the scoreboard as they head to a Jason Dot Mortgage power play.
0: Ville Ahtomäki looking a little bit confused as he headed to the penalty box. He's playing in his first game of the season. One of the moving parts in this Seattle Kraken lineup is their sixth defenseman, so he draws in tonight.
1: Flames 0-1 on the Jason Dot Mortgage power play in this game. Just the second power play for either team tonight. Coronado wins the offensive zone draw. Farabee tripped up, still drops it off to Parekh. He walks it up the left wing side, stops in the corner, and sets up the Flames power play. Parekh to Frost. Near circle to Parekh again. Parekh centers it. Farabee trying to get a stick on the puck in front. Can't. And Gaudreau will sail it down the ice.
0: A really good slot coverage there from Ryan Winterton with just a perfect stick to prevent Farabee from getting a shot off.
1: Frost will glide to the Kraken line and play it right wing side to Coronado, who drops it off to Farabee, who sets it up for Parekh. Parekh with a wild shot way wide of the net. Frost taken down by Larson in front as Coronado digs it free and gives it to Frost in the near corner. He returns it to Coronado far side, and he'll slip it right point over to Gritton. Gritton to Parekh, and now back to Gritton. He'd love to get one to feel a bit better about himself. Gritton down low to Farabee, back to Gritton in front, and Frost scores! On a beautiful pass from Matvei Gridin, Morgan Frost redirects the puck just inside the near goal post. The Flames score a power play goal and end the shutout bid of Joey Decord, making it 5-1.
0: Now, that's something the Flames have done really well when they have gotten on the power play. It's just their puck movement has been excellent. But just a rocket of a pass from Matvei Gridin. They go down to the goal line. Farabee out to Gridin on the half wall and just zips that one right to Morgan Frost, who kind of went down on one knee to make sure that he got everything on that right along the ice behind Decord. That's a great play. But if that pass isn't as hard as it is from Gridin, that play doesn't work.
1: Mick, hard to find silver linings with how the Flames season has started. But I will say this. They were bound and determined to be better on both sides of special teams this year, and they have been.
0: Yeah, that's a great point.
1: Both the power play and the penalty kill have been terrific. Now they need to take fewer penalties and need to draw more of them. But they've had the only two tonight, and they've got a goal, and it's now 5-1. Here's Evans, right point to Montour with now 5 minutes left in the third. Down low, Stevenson to Eberle, who shoots and scores. Kraken captain Jordan Eberle with a shot that seemed to fool Dustin Wolf. The Kraken get that goal right back, and it's deja vu all over again. It's 6-1.
0: The importance of the shift after a goal once again, but that's also where, I mean, you need a save as well, and this one beats Dustin Wolf blocker side. The Kraken do a great job of moving the puck around. Eberle, you know, all by himself in the high slot area, but he pops out from the front of the net to make himself available as Montour goes from high to low and then low out to Eberle in the slot. That beats Dustin Wolf blocker side.
1: It was a perfectly placed shot by Jordan Eberle, but it looked like Dustin Wolf went down a little too quickly there. Maybe an opportunity for him to work with Jason LaBarbera during the three-day break between games, Mick. Jason is so good in finding little things that his goaltenders can do differently. He'll be all over that. Zarian, he'll spin and play it right point to White Cloud, who fumbles the puck, and the Flames will have to retreat. White Cloud bumped by Douglas as he shoots it back in. Montour being chased by Klapka. Zarian there on the forecheck as well. If you're just joining us, the Flames started with three new forward lines, and those lines have been thrown into the blender. And Ryan Huskett pressed puree. They've been all over the map tonight. Just looking for combinations that work, and that was not the plan, Mick. He stuck with the same lines and pairings throughout training camp in the preseason, trying to build chemistry, familiarity, and it just hasn't worked for the Flames in the first few games of the season.
0: There's only so much line juggling you can do.
1: Ultimately, you've got to perform. But maybe back to the drawing board, or maybe I should say back to the whiteboard during the break between games.
0: Yep.
1: Comes Larson. With a shot, a weak one, fought off by Wolf, and now Coronado will chop it up the middle and out to center ice, and Larson will catch up to the loose puck at the Kraken blue line, but he gives it away to Parekh. Another good read by Zane Parekh. Parekh to Backlund with a shot off the tip of Decord's trapper and just wide. Now Parekh battles for it, pokes it towards the Kraken net, but can't get it through to the goaltender. And now a stretch pass. Here comes Kakko in, but good work by Middleton to shove him off the puck before he can shoot. Kakko gets it back, but then gives it away to Coronado, and he'll lift it up in the air and into Kraken territory. It's funny, the Flames players who have been good in this game and so far this season, they've been really good. Mm-hmm. It's just they need more of those guys to find the right game.
0: And to bury their chances.
1: Yes. Now Ottavainen slides it right wing side to Samuskevich, who skips it across. Lindgren will move it ahead to McCann, who gets by Nemitz and then gets cut off by Pospisil. Another good play by Martin Pospisil, who's been one of the best Flames again tonight.
0: I was wondering if he was going to get a call there, but like you said, I think the refs want to get out of here.
1: Yeah, can't blame them. It'll be a quiet flight from Seattle to Calgary this evening. Okay, easy, fans. It's 6-1. Enough of the ref, you suck. I appreciate their passion, but it's a five-goal game. We'll take our final break. 2:13 to go. Flames finally get on the scoreboard. It's been a tough start to the season for Matvei Gridin, but he makes a magnificent pass to Morgan Frost, who scores a power play goal. Frost from Gridin, and Joel Farabee at 14:25 makes it 5-1, but then Jordan Eberle scores his second goal in as many games against the Flames this season, as Chandler Stephenson and Brandon Montour pick up assists on that one. And that is now Seattle 6 and Calgary 1. And this is Bet365 Flames Hockey on QR Calgary.
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1: 2:13 left in the third period here at Climate Pledge Arena in Seattle. Same score that we had on Thursday night at Scotiabank Saddledome in Calgary. The Kraken 6 and the Flames 1. Out of Vinen, bounce it off the boards ahead to Douglas. Douglas bumped by White Cloud as Klapka bounces it off the skate back to White Cloud. Tries to clear but can't. Idavainen in off the right point. Battling with Ball for the puck as Ball's able to take it away from the stickless Douglas, who then held up Ball as he was able to clear the puck out into Kraken territory. Gro will slide it across to Lindgren. Flames back off. They've got five guys between the blue lines, so they'll start the change now as Lindgren gives the puck to right, works it up the left wing side to Kako, who has his pocket picked by Coronado. Coronado into the Kraken zone, tries a shot, but it's blocked by Montour. And now the puck appears to deflect into the Kraken bench. Maybe it did, a bit of a delay there, but the officials do stop the play.
0: Yeah, Matt Coronado pointing to the Kraken bench right now. Going to argue for a face-off inside, but looks like it's going to come out here. And he's a guy, I mean, there's less than a minute and a half left in the game, and there's Matt Coronado still working his tail off.
1: Yeah, he has certainly been one of their best players to start the season. Five shots, 10 attempts for Matt Coronado tonight. Here he comes again. Coronado trying to center it. His pass deflects into the corner. Frost will play it right point to Nemitz, who slips it left wing side to Kuznetsov, who shoots. Coronado trying to set up the screen. He's trying to do everything, Mick.
0: Yep.
1: But goaltender DeCord sees that shot and stops it and holds it with 61 seconds to go.
0: Matt Coronado still standing in front of the net, having some choice words with Riker Evans right now. You like to see that spirit and feistiness.
1: So interesting to take a look at the event summary. You can clearly see who the Flames' best players have been based on the numbers. Now, Michael Backlund, as usual, working his butt off. Five shots, 10 attempts. You've got Zane Parak, who's been dynamic again tonight. Two shots and eight attempts. mentioned Matt Coronato, five shots and now 11 attempts. Who else do we have here? Adam Klapka's got three shots, seven attempts, plus three hits.
0: Mm-hmm.
1: Shimon Nemitz, three shots, eight attempts. Martin Pospisil, a game-high eight hits. Those guys have been good. They just need more guys to be good. You know, the final 20 seconds now as Gridden will grab the puck. He does have an assist in this hockey game tonight. Gridden will fire the puck in, wide of Decord's net. Lindgren back to grab it. He'll clear it up the near boards and out. As we're into the final 10 seconds of this hockey game now. Middleton moves the far side to Parekh. Flying across the red line, he gives it to Backlund, gets it back. Parekh looking for a last-second shot, centers it. The Flames run out of time, and that'll do it here at Climate Pledge Arena in Seattle. Flames fall to 0-3 to start their 2026-2027 season. Flames have been outscored 16-3 in their first three games, and for a second straight game, they fall by a final score of 6-1 to the Kraken.
0: Yeah, giving up three goals on six shots to start, going down 3-0 the first 7 minutes and 40 seconds of the game. To me, that's where it kind of started to get away from them, and then from there they needed some pushback in terms of the offense, but then also some saves at the other end of the ice and weren't able to get that. I do give the group a lot of credit. Played with some pride, and you could tell that they pushed, and you just named some of the players that their stat lines look pretty good, and you're right, they need more guys to have stat lines like that, but they also need those players and somebody to find the back of the net.
1: Yeah, I mean, one goal in each of the first three games they played this season. Ryan Strom scored what was, and this is all with all due respect to him, it was good to call at least one goal for the home team on Thursday night, but now that game was over when he scored in the third period. And then Matt Coronato scored a big goal in last night's game against the Canucks. Gave the Flames a 1-0 lead. They just couldn't build on it or hold it. Tonight, again, a meaningless goal by Morgan Frost. But at least they've looked good on the power play and the penalty kill. Shots on goal in the third period. Calgary 12. They finished the game with 33. Seattle 11. They finished tonight with 27. As far as special teams, the Flames, for a second consecutive contest, win the special teams battle, and they were disciplined in this hockey game. The Kraken didn't have any power plays. The Flames didn't have to worry about the penalty kill for Hope Street Property Management. 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They finish this contest 1-for-2 on the power play. 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
12: Kraken got the Kraken on the board with an unassisted goal in the first. Number 27, Berkeley Captain. Tonight's second star from your Seattle Kraken. 32 saves tonight, and many of them of the high danger variety. Number 35, Joey Dacord. Tonight's first star from your Seattle Kraken. His first two goals in Climate Pledge. His first two goals in a Kraken sweater. Number 11, Mackie Samoskevich.
1: All right, so there are your three stars brought to you by Bet365. The third star, thought he was really dynamic for the home team here tonight. Finishes with one goal and one assist for 2 points. He had a couple of shots and four attempts. Plus two, playing a pretty impactful 12 minutes and 41 seconds. Berkeley Catton, tonight's third star. The second star for a second straight game between the Flames and the Kraken. He was the second star on the road on Thursday. He is the second star at home tonight, stopping 32 of 33 Flame shots, Joey Decord. And the first star, they talked about his first two goals at Climate Pledge Arena and his first two goals as a member of the Kraken, also his first two-goal game as an NHL player. He is healthy again and very productive tonight. Two goals on three shots and four attempts, and he played 18 minutes and 49 seconds, wrapping up pretty quickly. Maki Samuskevich, tonight's first star. Well, we're going to get you some post-game reaction from Climate Pledge Arena here in Seattle. I'll stick around, so will Mick, but for now, let's send it to Pat Steinberg, who is standing by at the QR Calgary studio and ready to host our interactive Flames Now post-game show, which is coming up next. You can participate in our post-game show through the TELUS phone line or the TELUS text line. Same number, 403-974-8255. That's 403-974-8255. Now, before you take your frustrations out on Pat, yesterday was his birthday, so take it easy on Pat Steinberg.
0: Yes.
1: Pat, a belated happy birthday to you from my friend. Once again, the final score here at Climate Pledge Arena in Seattle, the Kraken 6 and the Flames 1.
13: Thank you, Wilsey. And so the Flames will now have a few days off. Monday will be a day off and no practice. They'll be back on the practice ice Tuesday, Wednesday, before another tough one Thursday, back on home ice against the Colorado Avalanche for game 4 of the season. So 3 down and 81 to go this regular season. And yeah, it's been a rough start. That's 16 against and just 3-4. And you can bet there's going to be a recall or two between now and the Avalanche game on Thursday. And definitely, I would imagine, a little bit of soul-searching as well. Here's how we got to tonight's final score, as obviously Calgary never had a lead in this one. Seattle opened up a 3-0 lead in the first period. Berkeley Catton started off a really rough night for the Flames at 2:22 of the first period. Catton's first unassisted to make it 1-0 in favor of the Kraken. They'd make it 2-0 at 4:40 of the first period. Maki Samuskevich with his first of the year in just his second game of the year. Samuskevich from Brandon Montour and Riker Evans at 4:40, and then at 7:41, Bobby McMahon would make it 3-0 Seattle with his second of the year. Chandler Stevenson the only assist, and that made it 3-0 Seattle at that point. Into the second period we go, and it looked like maybe things were going to settle down a little bit until the 11:58 mark of the middle frame, when Shane Wright finished off a nice spinning backhand to make it 4-0 Seattle. Wright's first of the year from Catton and Vince Dunn at 11:58, and then at 19:34, Samuskevich again makes it 5-0 Kraken, his second of the night and second of the year from Matty Beniers and Jared McCann, and Seattle went to the second intermission with a 5-0 lead. It was 5-0 for most of the rest of the third period until Seattle took a high sticking penalty. Ottavainen to the penalty box, and Calgary to their second power play of the game, and they would break the shutout bid for Joey Decord to get on the board. Morgan Frost with his first of the year. Frost from Matvei Gridin and Joel Farabee at 14:23. Power play goal made it 5-1, but 41 seconds later, Seattle scored to make it 6-1. Very similar to what happened on Thursday night when the Flames got on the board and finally broke the shutout bid, and then less than a minute later, Kraken would score to go up 6-1, and it's exactly what happened here. Eberle scores to make it 6-1 at 15:04, his second of the season from Chandler Stevenson and Montour, and that gets us to our 6-1 final score. Third period shots were 12-11 in favor of Calgary. Final shots 33-27 for the Flames. Calgary goes 1-for-1 on the power play in the third period. They finished this game 1-for-2 with the man advantage. No power plays in the third period for Seattle. No power plays, period, in this game for the Kraken. So there's a couple of silver linings. No penalties taken by the Flames. We talked about that. And on the other side, they do score a power play goal for a second consecutive game, albeit one that came when they were down 5-0. With the loss, Flames drop to 0-3-0 on the season. They're back in action Thursday when they welcome the Colorado Avalanche, while Seattle improves to 2-1-0. They're back in action Tuesday at home to Vegas. That's your post-game report. Just waiting for a little post-game reaction from Seattle, trying to stall until we get a post-game guest from the Pacific Northwest. We will see. We'll stall it for another 60 seconds or so before we bring in Megan Mickelson, and we'll make do from there. But Pat Steinberg, Logan Gordon along with you. And yeah, three games in four nights, and that kind of set the Flames off on a rough start last year, but they did get that win in Vancouver to start it off. This year it's 0-3, and the goal scoring issues that I think a lot of us thought they might have reared their ugly head even worse than I think that we were expecting them to.
14: It's been a really tough go from maybe tougher than, like you said, anybody expected it to be. I didn't expect this to be a high scoring team by any means, but right now it's an uphill battle at the best of times to create high danger chances, let alone, you know, finishing those chances, but even getting high danger chances against the opposition. And, you know, I hate to keep saying this, but I still don't know that I see Seattle or Vancouver as defensive juggernauts in this league. And you're going to see what feels a lot more like a juggernaut on Thursday against Colorado and a team that has much higher expectations, I think, than Seattle and Vancouver. And you're going to need to bring up a better effort. I'm not sure the line juggling got the kind of offensive impact that Ryan Husko and his coaching staff were hoping for. And I think you were hoping for a big fight back against Seattle.
13: Let's head back to Seattle right now and get some post-game reaction. Derek Wills standing by with a guest following this one tonight. Willsy?
1: Yeah, thanks a lot, Pat. Joined outside the Flames dressing room by forward Martin Pospisil. And, you know, Marty, there have been a handful of bright spots for the Flames three games into the season. And for Megan and I, you have certainly been one of them. But a tough start for the team. Your thoughts on this five-goal setback versus the Kraken tonight?
15: Yeah, I mean, it's tough. We need to figure it out, some things in this zone, and you know, we have to find a way to score some goal. It's hard to play game if you don't score more than one goal.
1: Yeah, 33 shots on goal tonight. I thought you had some good looks. Certainly had an opportunity to score more than the one goal that you did get. So, you know, moving forward, you got a 3-day break between games here. What can you guys do? What is within your control that you guys can do to put some more pucks in your opponent's net?
15: Yeah, we just have to play more simple, and you know, we have to look up some video clips from the D zone, and you know, we have to be way harder to play against, and you know, play a little more simple, and you know, once when you score a goal, everything comes a little bit easier. So we just have to go to the net more, and you know, we can have head downs. We have to keep working, and you know, it's gonna be not easy, but you know, we have to bring especially our line, bring energy and some juice on the ice.
1: Well, I want to ask you more about your line, which did get juggled up a little bit as this game went on. But first, you've mentioned the D zone a couple of times during this conversation. I know that Ryan Huska made some changes to your D zone coverage during the off season. Has that been a big adjustment for you guys?
15: I mean, it's hard to say. I don't think it's a big change. It's just you know, some small details. You know, it can cost a goal. So you know, they have a good team, Seattle. So we just have to figure it out some things, and you know, just keep playing and meddling hard.
1: Well, Ryan Huska said that he watched you play center for your country at the World Championships and thought you played really well, so he wanted to give you a little bit of leash playing up the middle to start the season. I think that you've been one of the Flames' best players. I look at your stat line tonight, Marty. One shot, five attempts, and a game high, eight hits. Are you happy with how you personally have started the season?
15: I mean, if team is not doing good, so I'm not happy, you know. I try to best on the ice and try to figure out what's the best for my team to bring, and you know, try to bring energy every shift. Doesn't matter what's the score. You know, just playing hard, and you know, bring the energy. And I know it's not easy start of the season, and we just have to bring it every night and stay in consistency.
1: You also won 58% of your faceoffs tonight, so a job well done in the circle. Last one for you. You've been centering a line with newcomer Max Ciplikov and Adam Klapka. How have you enjoyed playing with those two guys?
15: Yeah, it's been great. You know, they're big guys, and you know, we just have to play simple. I know it's hard when somebody's forechecking like we did, for example, tonight. You know, we just have to keep playing simple, keep playing behind them, and you know, once when the puck is in the old zone, we can create and go to net. Hopefully, we'll score some goals next games.
1: Yeah, three big guys who can skate and who also have skill. It's been a fun combination to watch. Marty, I thought your line was the best line during the preseason. I think it's been the best line three games into the regular season as well. Hopefully, some more guys will start to follow suit. Thanks for doing this after a tough loss, and good luck against the Avalanche on Thursday.
15: Thank you.
1: All right, Martin Pospisil joining us here at Climate Pledge Arena as we send it back to QR Calgary Studio and back to Pat Steinberg.
13: Thank you, Wilsey. And next up, Colorado on Thursday night. All right, let's get it going. Following a 6-1 loss in Seattle, our Flames Now postgame is underway on Apple, Spotify, Amazon, wherever you get your podcasts. 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Steinberg here at QR Calgary World Control. A few minutes with Megan Mickelson, color voice of the Flames. Mick, I know we don't have a ton of time, so just quickly, it's been a nightmare start to the season, and another nightmare game in Seattle. How do we put into words the first three games of this season, and how do the Flames make sure that this is the bottom and they only go up from here?
0: Well, I think probably frustrating and disappointing. That would probably be the best way to put it. But, just having a hard time finding offense, I think that was probably something everyone was worried about coming into the season. And that's been the story here, three games in, just one goal in each game. So I think that, you know, that's definitely something that they're going to have to figure out moving forward. But if you're a player, you just kind of want to flush these games and be able to move on. So I actually think it's a really good thing that they have 3 days between games now. I think to me tonight, it was the first 7 minutes and 40 seconds, three goals on six shots, needed to score after that, needed a couple more saves after that as well. Nice to see them score on the power play again, though. That has to be an area of their game that they have belief in, which is really great to see. And we're far more disciplined. And I know that was something that we talked about coming into the game as well. But I do have to say, despite the score and the loss, Zane Parekh still is just, he's so fun to watch. Yeah. So another bright spot.
13: And last thing from you, Mick, let's select the hardest working flame brought to you by Spruce It Up Garden Center, home of Calgary's hardest working gardeners and arborists. Spruce it up, green it up, prune it up. They've got you covered. Mick, which way are you going for the hardest working flame tonight?
0: Well, I think I have to say, at least in this one, there's a number of players that I can give honorable mentions to. Zane Parekh, I thought he was dynamic and dangerous. Seems to make something happen every single time he's on the ice. Martin Pospisil with eight hits. I thought Adam Klapko was super impactful, but I'm going to give it to Matt Coronato. He led the team in time on ice at 22:02, five shots on goal, 11 attempts, and he went 7-1, 88% in the faceoff circle as well. And you could just tell right up until the end of the game, he was working his absolute tail off. So I'm going to give it to Matt Coronato.
13: There is your hardest working flame brought to you by Spruce It Up Garden Center, home of Calgary's hardest working gardeners and arborists. Spruce it up, green it up, prune it up. They've got you covered. Good stuff, Mick. We'll see you on Tuesday. Thank you, friend.
0: Bye, Pat.
13: Megan Mickelson from Seattle as the Flames fall 6-1 to the Kraken on this Sunday night. So three games in four nights to start the season. And went worse than it went last year, when that was not a good way to start the year either. It's Pat Steinberg, Logan Gordon along with you. 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Phone lines open on this Sunday night here on your Flames Now postgame show. I don't even know how we really, worse than I was expecting is what I would say to start the season, Logo. It has been about as lopsided and difficult to watch as I can remember. I do believe that this is about as bad as it gets. I it's just how quickly, and they showed the schedule on Sportsnet West, and it's not like it gets any easier. You've got Colorado on Thursday, then two with Anaheim. You've got Carolina coming up, Minnesota coming up, like Vegas coming up. They're going to have to really figure things out here. And I'm not suggesting the results are necessarily going to be drastically different, but the competitiveness and those types of things, that's got to change dramatically and soon.
14: Yeah, there's not a lot to like about the three-game start to this season for the Calgary Flames. And, you know, the losses are losses, and I think that we've, you know, come to understand that that's going to be a part of this process for the Flames. But it's hard to think of a lower point in the rebuild than right now. And, you know, I've had to remind myself a couple

0: being outscored 16-3 is indicative of what this team really is. Now, it's going to be on them to change it and to change it potentially against better opponents over the next couple of weeks. The fight and the buy-in from this team hasn't been there, and I think that you combine that with a team, like we said, that just doesn't have a lot of offensive pop as it is, leads to some pretty lopsided scores to start the year.
1: Quick look from the penalty box brought to you by Cupboards Express. Alberta-made cupboards and over 1,000 styles. 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Cupboards Express. Good news is nobody added to their penalty minute total for the Flames tonight. They did not take a penalty after giving the opposition 5 power plays each. In the first 2 games, Flames did not end up shorthanded once in this game. Tonight, they did end up going 1-for-2 on the power play, which has them now 2-for-5 on the power play to start the season. So there is a slight bright spot. So special teams, the fact they didn't take a penalty and their penalty kill remains at 90%, and their power play now up to 40%. At the very least, there's some positives in that regard. So look, it's you're grasping at straws right now with the way the season has started. There's no doubt, but they did want to make sure that they were more disciplined tonight. They were, and so I guess that would be a positive. And they also did score a power play goal, albeit when it was 5-0 at the time. From the penalty box, brought to you by Cupboards Express, Alberta-made cupboards and over 1,000 styles. 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Time to get some post-game reaction from Seattle tonight. Let's hear first from head coach Ryan Huska. The final score, 6-1, and Ryan Huska just wrapped up in Seattle this evening.
2: Huska, for you, Stan.
3: It was a tough night, I can say that much. I feel like right now we're disconnected, I guess is maybe a word I could use. You get yourself in a little bit of momentum, things start going your way, and one person goes off script right now for us, and it seems to end up in the back of our net. That's something that we have to work to eliminate right now when things are not coming easy at all. You have to make sure that you stay on script as a unit, not just as an individual. And I think that's one of the big things for me that's standing out right now.
2: This is probably the million-dollar question, I guess, but how do you find more connection, or how difficult can that process be?
3: Yeah, for me, I think you've got some new people that are trying to find their way a little bit, and they're trying to do a little bit too much at times. And when I talk about going off script, you start to cause problems for the other guys in the ice that aren't on kind of expecting you to do those things. So I think it's really a matter of just settling yourself down, look yourself in the mirror, and make sure that you're committed to playing.
4: It is one of the messages. I mean, obviously, you knew goal scoring was going to be harder to come by this year. Defensively, though, that's your bread and butter.
3: Yeah.
4: It's disappeared.
3: Yeah.
4: Is that the connectivity you're talking
3: about?
4: Well,
3: it's, and again, sometimes you're trying a little bit too hard to make a play at a certain time, and it ends up in the back of the net. Like, the NHL is an unforgiving league. So when you hope a puck away at times, teams will make you pay in those situations. So it's a matter of us learning from those mistakes and not opening ourselves up right now while we're in this stretch of games that we're in. We're dealing with some adversity right now. Guys will find a way to come together, and we'll be able to move on from this.
4: You're talking about Dustin Wolf tonight?
3: Early on, some of the shots that he faced, you don't want to give those up. They're guys with flips over the top, and we're losing foot races in those situations, so we have to be better in front of them.
2: Okay.
1: There you go. That is head coach Ryan Huska post-game tonight from Seattle. Last question there. Eric Francis asked about Dustin Wolf. It's been a rough start to the season for Dustin. He's allowed 12 goals through the first 2 games, and look, And again, neither Thursday nor tonight is rest solely on his shoulders. But when you are in a conversation where you've got Wolf and you've got Cooley, there is a little bit of a competition right now. And so I think it's pretty clear that Dustin's going to have to raise his game as time goes along. And yeah, they do just look like a team that has... It looks like they haven't played together before, which is strange because, from the end of last season to the beginning of this season, there has not been a lot of turnover. It feels like they are, you just heard the head coach use the term disconnected. It looks like there's just a lot of it seems like they're still figuring things out a lot, which is a little concerning 3 games into the season, knowing that this is a very similar group to the one that ended last season. So again, we knew what this season was going to be. We knew, or at the very least, we knew that.

0: this was going to be a year where there was going to be some growing pains. We knew there was going to be, maybe the results weren't going to be more wins than losses. And we understand that this is year one of a rebuild. That stuff still is important to point out, but you can't be losing by lopsided scores on a regular basis. That's what turns a rebuild into something that feels like a whole lot longer.
1: Purgatory.
0: That's what turns it into a decade of darkness, if you want to call it that, or something like. So it's only three games. There's 81 to go, and they have to make sure that they start playing much more competitive hockey. Again, the results are one thing, and it's not so much that they've lost hockey games to start the season, because the expectations on wins and losses were different going into this year. What needs to be different is the compete level and the complete efforts. And like, you cannot be losing consistently like this, because it's going to turn a season into a complete nightmare. And you need this to be a year where your young players develop. You need this to be a year where there's still some positivity mixed in with year one of a rebuild.
1: Right?
0: Yeah. And this is like the way that their standards have been set over the last number of years, this is way off the mark.
1: The one thing that I think needs to be clear after these three games is, and we saw more of it in Vancouver than we did against the Kraken in the two games, Pat, I don't want to see content with these results. Losses, right. Sure, but you can't, 6-1, somebody get pissed off. Somebody be frustrated about what happened. I mean, there was more of that on Saturday. I'm not saying you got to sucker punch a guy. I'm not saying that you got to go out there and force somebody to drop the gloves, because I don't know that that exists in the same way. But I want to see some of that frustration and that disappointment come out on the ice. And I want to see guys that sit there in the third period and go, this isn't good enough. Like that to me is, these are going to happen. I get it. This is not as talented a club as others in the National Hockey League. I get it. I think we all get it. And the fans listening understand that. But losing by 5 twice to Seattle to start the season isn't good enough. And that's not okay for this team, regardless of the talent gap that may or may not exist. Yeah. So for me, that's what I'm wanting to see more from this group. Back at home, you soiled the sheets a bit in the home opener and the Dome for farewell season. And if you don't come a little pissed off on Thursday, you're in for a really long night, because Berkeley Catton and Matty Beniers and Chandler Stephenson looked real good Thursday and Sunday.
0: This is the Colorado Avalanche.
1: There's a different Landeskog, Lekkonen, McKinnon. Like, those guys are going to look a little different on Thursday. And if you're content with letting them walk into your building and do that, that's a big problem. And they haven't had that until recently. Let's see how it goes on Thursday.
0: Let's head back inside the locker room. Joel Farabee, he assisted on the only goal in his 500th career NHL game. Didn't go quite the way he would have envisioned, but nonetheless, here's some post-game thoughts from Joel Farabee in Seattle as well.
2: That's not 500. I know it's not the way you want it, but anyway. What'd you see tonight? I mean, Morgan just said there were times when you felt like you were actually maybe the better team, but in general, what happened?
3: Yeah, I mean, I don't know if it's one specific thing. It's just kind of how it's been this, start the year. It feels like when one goes in against us, we just end up giving up a couple. And, when it's 3 minutes in, or 3-0, 5 minutes in, it's pretty much impossible to come back from that. So, nobody's here to help us. It's got to come from within the group. And, it's tough right now. We're battling. And, it's thankfully, it's not, a lack of effort. Guys are trying and we're competing for each other, but we're just not getting the bounces right now. And, definitely some things to clean up. But,
2: What's changed? Last year, you were so good at keeping the games tight and defensively sound. This year, defense has been a real problem for you guys.
3: Yeah, I mean, I think our D zone's actually been pretty solid. We haven't given up much in our D zone. It's just the rush chances against, maybe a little bit of confusion with some new guys and things like that. But, if we just clean up the rush chances against, I think we give ourselves a shot. But like I said, going down 3-0 5 minutes in, it's pretty much impossible.
4: Certainly. It has to be frustrating to be able to come away with only one goal in each of the first three games. But when you look, are you kind of at least

0: encouraged by the fact that you are able to generate, able to create some high danger chances?
1: Yeah, I mean, I don't think anyone in here is really up for the moral victories right now. Yeah. I think we just got to, you know, tighten it up as a group. And like I said, it's nobody's coming to save us. So we got to do it together. And, you know, we got the guys to do it. Thankfully, you know, we got a good group of guys that play for each other. And like I said, it's not like anyone's out there, you know, just, you know, lollygagging or anything like that. We're all competing and playing for each other. It's just, you know, just finding a little bit of execution and, you know, trying to put some in the net.
2: There you go. Joel Farabee postgame in Seattle as well. 6-1 ends up being the final score. You know, he talked about it right there. There's nobody coming to help. And we can talk and we will talk. Like, friends, I think Idar Suniev will be up for Thursday's game against Colorado. I'd actually be stunned if he's not. I kind of know the thought process was like, if we're having trouble scoring coming out of these first three games, then we'll find a way to get Suniev back up. They've scored three times in three games. So I think Suniev's going to get a recall, and I think he'll be in Thursday night against Colorado. But Idar Suniev is not coming here to be the savior. And if Hunter Brustevich or Rory Karens or anybody else gets recalled, and honestly, I think you got to think about putting somebody or somebody's on waivers at some point. Like, I do think you need to think about changing up the roster as much as you can. But nobody's coming to be the savior and fix this. Idar Suniev would be great, and I think it'd be the right call to get him in here, and whether that's putting a defenseman on waivers or Offman or whatever the case may be to make it happen, sure. But like, to just expect Suniev to come in here and all of a sudden their woes are fixed, that's not going to happen either. So he deserves the recall. I think it'll be exciting to see him and all that type of stuff. And yet none of what we've just talked about changes. They still need to figure it out, and that compete level and that the engagement and buy-in level has to be significantly higher than what we've seen through nine periods.
3: Yeah, Suniev, you know, comes into the lineup potentially Thursday. He's got a big challenge on his hands jumping into, you know, a game against one of the Stanley Cup contenders in the West, and he's got to be on his game. But don't expect him to come in here and just because Suniev's in the lineup and maybe in a top nine role or something like that, Pat, they're not jumping up to three or four goals a game simply because of that. And it's a good thing that they understand that and that they're well aware of it. But, you know, to your point about making changes and looking at where the roster is right now, you've scored three goals in three games. What's more important? Finding a way to get some offensive guys up here or carrying eight defensemen when you can't score?
2: Yep.
3: I think the answer's pretty clear to me which one it is. And that's with all due respect to both of those guys. And I got a lot of respect for them because it's a tough gig to be in for Bahal and Hanley, trying to, you know, be regulars in the NHL lineup. But the biggest problem for this team right now is they cannot score goals, and they need more guys that can do that, and Hanley and Paul are not those two guys.
2: 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Discreet, individualized, physician-led care for erectile dysfunction, low testosterone, and other men's sexual and hormonal concerns. No referral is required. Visit precisionclinickcalgary.ca. And honestly, with the way things went last night in Vancouver, where they played a really nice 40 minutes and then it completely got away on them and they lose 4-1 in Vancouver, to fall down 1-0 less than 2.5 minutes into the first period, like, I really think that was the turning point, because that's a deflator. You're already probably, you're fatigued physically, and so is Seattle. I'm not trying to make an excuse at all. Both teams were on 3 games and 4 nights with travel. Both teams played last night on the second half of back-to-back tonight, so no excuses. But what I'm saying is you're fatigued too, plus you're also probably in a spot where mentally, as a group, you're a little fragile because you've lost two games pretty lopsidedly the last two, and then you're down 1-0 2:22 in, and honestly, you know, the sag and the mental mistakes that we saw after that on the 2-0 and 3-0 goals, I really would point to that 1-0 goal from Berkeley Catton. In a lot of ways, that was the turning point, and that's a little scary that the first goal of the game can be a turning point, but it kind of feels like that's the way this game went tonight.
3: Well, they haven't responded after bad things have happened, so your first bad thing happens 2:22 into the game. It is the turning point.
2: Yeah,
3: it was the same thing. The two goals happened against Seattle in Calgary, and it flipped the script on them right there. Vancouver, third period, very early on, that goal that we, you know, disallowed through the glove, whatever, you know, clearly turned for the Flames, you have to be able, you don't even time to, I don't know if you've rolled four lines or six D or three D pairings 2:22 into the game. And you let something bad like that happen, and it's a bad play by White Cloud. Zary soft on a puck, and it's things that you've probably talked about already in that locker room. And you're 2:22, and you go, it's going to be another one of those nights. That's exactly what I thought looking at the bench on TV, Pat, after the first goal. Is everybody looked at each other and went,
2: here we go.
3: We're doing this again?
2: Yeah.
3: We're going to do this again. And then it was 2-0 before you knew it, and they you had accepted that this was going to be the kind of night against Seattle again, and that's not... that's not okay. You've got to find a way to, again, they have to find a way to not let these moments be deflating for them. That's a big thing. But you also need to find some, you didn't take any penalties tonight. You had a chance to roll four lines and feel good about yourself and do all that, but only for 2 minutes and 22 seconds. And then you're chasing the game and you're not in a position to be chasing games at this point.
2: 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We're underway on your Flames Now post-game show. Logan Gordon, Pat Steinberg along with you. Steve Norton's behind the board. Thanks so much for being along with us. 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
6: 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Pat Steinberg, Logan Gordon along with you. 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
7: Yes, I do.
6: Because this is not what you want to hear to start a season.
7: This is per sport. Sportsnet stats, the worst goal differential for the through the first three games of an NHL season. This is in NHL history. The worst is the 81-82 Rangers. They were minus 15 in goal differential through three games. The 75-76 Kings were dash 14 through three games. And now in third place, your 26-27 Calgary Flames at a dash 13. That is per Sportsnet stats. Those are the worst goal differentials.
6: Third worst in
7: three games in NHL history.
6: Yeah, they were minus 47 in that department last year. They're almost already a third of the way there. Now, obviously, there's plenty of time for that to improve. But, yeah, just from the goaltending to the defensive work in front of the goaltenders to the lack of offense, it has been as nightmare a start as I think you could possibly get off to, even knowing what the expectations were this season. That's what you got to do now. I mean, that's what you hope, and that's what we asked Megan Mickelson off the hop is like, is this, like, what do you do to make sure that this is rock bottom and that you do start to dig your way out of this thing? Again, not so much concerned about the standings, more just about the way they play and the way they go about their business. This can't happen continually, or it truly will turn into a nightmare campaign, and nobody wants that. Okay, play of the game brought to you by your Alberta Ford dealers, and tonight's play of the game comes at 14:23 of the third period.
8: Down low to Farabee, back to Gridden, and front, and Frost scores! On a beautiful pass from Matvei Gridin, Morgan Frost redirects the puck just inside the near goal post. The Flames score a power play goal and end the shutout bid of Joey Decord, making it 5-1.
6: Second consecutive game against Seattle where the Kraken take a 5-0 lead. Flames break the shutout bid late in the third period, and then less than a minute later, Seattle scores again to make it 6-1. Like, the script in this game was almost identical to the script on Thursday night, which is crazy to wrap your head around. But Morgan Frost does score a power play goal. Flames have scored power play goals in back-to-back games, and that's your play of the game, brought to you by your Alberta Ford dealers. Our last trip inside the Flames locker room before we get to the text line and the phone lines. Let's hear from Morgan Frost post-game tonight in Seattle.
9: Obviously a tough one tonight, but kind of in your eyes, you point to just the start of the first period as maybe just a mountain to climb that might have been a bit too insurmountable.
10: Yeah, I mean, it's tough to start the game that way, obviously. I felt like we were prepared and felt good about trying to bounce back after how we played in the third last game. And I feel like one mistake is just leading to another, and we're letting it pile up on us. So I think when that first mistake happens, whatever, we just got to try and move on and get back to our game right away instead of, you know, letting it deflate us for a minute.
9: Is that something that you kind of, as a group, maybe kind of learn as the season progresses, just having that kind of short memory?
10: I hope so, yeah. I mean, you kind of have to, and we obviously got to be, I mean, you talk about last game, I felt like we started the game, you know, really well. We were ready to go. I don't know if this is going to sound crazy. I don't even think we played that bad tonight. Like, I think there was a decent amount of time in the game where we outplayed them, and yeah, I feel like when we're making a mistake, we're giving up a breakaway right now. It's not like we're not really giving the goalies much of a chance, but, you know, I don't know. So I got to watch it after, but some of the game feels like we're playing the right way. We got to do it for 60 minutes, obviously.
9: The hallmark of this team the last several years has been you guys really strong defensively and keeping it tight in close games. Can you put your finger on why defensively you guys have really struggled so far?
10: I mean, kind of just what I was saying. It feels like, you know, one guy's falling and that's leading to another play, or one guy's just slightly in the wrong position and the bounce is going not our way. They're getting a breakaway. And it's like, it's frustrating right now. I mean, we got to play better defensively. And I think if we're going to win games, that's how we're going to win games. So just got to tighten it up. And, it's disappointing. And we got to tighten it up.
6: There you go. That is Morgan Frost. Our final look inside the Flames locker room post game here this evening. Let's get to it. Let's get to the TELUS text line, 403-974-8255. Lots of text to get to following this one this evening. Thanks for being along with us on Flames Now post game. Pat Steinberg, Logan Gordon, along with you, Kelly and Copperfield kicking us off. Welcome back, Kelly. Good to see all the familiar names from the old post game show and the old shop. So hello, Kelly. Good to have you back. Yikes. How are they going to have a competitive team when the new barn opens? I know it's a next year problem, but wow, better figure out how to score, get some help. Here's the thing. What I think, this is what I had said all last season. If you weren't listening before, this is what I had said all last season. For me, what I think would be exciting moving into Scotia Place next year would be if you can start to be excited about where they're going. And so if you can open the new rink with Zane Parekh looking like a star and Matvei Gridin, who has, you know, had a difficult first three games, although he put a really nice pass on Morgan Frost's stick to score the only goal tonight. Like, Gridin and Parekh and maybe Cole Reshny has a good finish to this season, if he can, or Carrolls or whoever you want to point to. And now you're excited about where these guys are going. And you know, maybe they draft their center in this year's draft. And so if you can feel excited about the way the youth is progressing, to me, that's the ideal and that's the exciting part of moving into the new building. To expect, and I know, even going back to whether it was it last season or the season before, we talked a lot about how the goal was to be competitive and you know, be ready when the new building opens. I think that's unrealistic now with Kadri gone and Uyghur gone and Anderson gone and Coleman gone, where they are right now, with guys still a few years away, with Reshny and Carl's in college this year. Like,

0: to expect them to be ready to contend next year is unrealistic. But if you can move into the new building with the bump that you get, you know, revenue wise and excitement wise from moving into a crown jewel like Scotia Place and what it's going to be, and you can have Parekh looking like a star, which I think at times he already has been this year, and if you can, you know, be excited for, you know, player X who you draft in the 2027 NHL draft in June, and a couple of other things to really make you feel good about where it's pointed, to me now I think that's a realistic thing to hope for, and B, what I think is going to be the big thing for them now is as we're into the farewell season at the Scotiabank Saddledome.
1: Yeah, I think next year, if you can start to believe in the vision, you can start to see the light at the end of the tunnel as soon as like game one of the regular season next year at Scotia Place, and I think you're on the right path. And I think there will be reason to be excited. I still stand by that. Like, it's going to be tough. I think three games have taught us that, if we didn't know it before, that it was going to be tough. But my idea of looking at what next year might be is, you know, I think kind of keeps you going in a sense for Flames fans. And if you're not excited about next year potentially opening up Scotia Place and seeing Carson Carles, seeing, another year experienced of Parekh, Nemitz, Gridden, and seeing Reschny there, seeing whoever the first round pick is.
0: Alexi Joseph or Sundstrom or whoever we're talking about.
1: You know
0: about.
1: What I mean? Like, that to me can be a win, right? That you open up the building with so much hope and you start to see all the prospect rankings gurus that have come out and said, look, Calgary's got a top X amount of prospect pool right now, top five. Can you start to see the results of that paying off? And can you start to see a more exciting brand of hockey? Maybe not 20 more wins next year, but can you start to see a more exciting brand of hockey where we're not talking about one goal a game to start the season? I don't think that's unrealistic.
0: Yep.
1: I really don't. And I think that can still be a win for this team and for the organization to open up the building like that.
0: Jeff from Winnipeg, just need to remember short-term pain for long-term gain. And that is what this is all about at this stage of it. Cole and Red Deer, all these broken plays in their own zone definitely don't do anything good for Wolf when he has to default to drop to the butterfly and hope it hits me on those jumbling plays. He's just not big enough to pull that off. He's dropping down way more than usual for him. A lot of the time it's those broken plays, but that Eberle goal was one he would have taken while still upright in the past. An odd game to watch for him, and a really rough start to the season for Dustin Wolf. Again, he's better than this. I have no doubt about that. This doesn't seem necessarily like, I know there's going to be a lot of, the league's figured him out.
1: Yeah.
0: I don't think that's what we're looking at, because we're talking about goals getting past him that aren't the figure it out variety. This going through him, that's not what we're used to. I think he'll figure it out, but you know, when Kevin Woodley joined us a couple of weeks ago on Flames Now, talked about how Dustin dug himself a hole last year statistically, and he's through two games, he's at a goals against above six and a save percentage below 800. Like, again, he's dug himself a little bit of a hole to try to get out of. I have no doubt he's better than this, but you know, for them to be more competitive than perhaps some of the expectations on the outside might have suggested, they were always going to need good goaltending this year.
1: I mean, I think two things can be true at the same time. I don't think he's gotten a lot of help, and I don't think he's been very good.
0: Absolutely. That's the exact best way to phrase it. Team hasn't been good in front of him, and he hasn't been up to his standard
1: that's
0: either.
1: That's as simple as it is for me. I don't think he's gotten any help from the six in front of him at times, and I think he's been asked to make some really high danger chances. By that same account, Pat, I don't think he's done himself a lot of favors this season either.
0: Yep.
1: It's only two games, but 12 against... is there an empty net on Thursday?
0: Nope.
1: Whatever.
0: Nope, it's 12.
1: So it's not good. I think both of those are true. And two games against Seattle.
0: Dylan from Deer Run, Pat, thought after Seattle embarrassed them in their home opener, the Flames would want some revenge tonight in Seattle's home opener. Hard to do that, though, when you average one goal per game. Gridden's pass on the power play goal was very pretty. Wolf letting in 12 in two games is a bit shocking to me, but it is early. What do you think of the Flames finishing with a record of 26-46-12? That's from Dylan and Deer Run.
1: There's a good point from Dylan there, and part of what I said earlier, and I'm curious if you agree. I would have loved to have seen this team come into this game against Seattle, Pat, and go, you smoked us at home in our home opener. I'd love to get you back for that one right now. and 2 minutes, 22 seconds in, Berkeley Catton scores, and that was out the window.
2: Yeah.
1: I would have loved to have seen some of that edge, as Dylan mentioned. Like, you should be pissed off. You got whopped in your, you know, mollywopped in your home opener by this team, and you get a chance to walk into their home opener less than a week later and get some form of revenge against them. Didn't really feel like that was on the priority list.
2: Yeah.
1: That sucks.
0: Here's Bert and McKenzie Lake. Good to hear from you, Bert. Says, hope you guys had a great offseason. I know it's only been three games, and I don't want to use the shortened training camp as an excuse, but the lack of offense and defensive lapses are making it feel like this could be a long season. At this point, I think it's time to give some of the youngsters like Prestevich and Suniev an opportunity, let them get some NHL experience, continue developing, and hopefully help this team get back on track. Instead of celebrate the wins, embrace the losses, maybe the new motto should be short-term pain for long-term gain. Second time we've heard that. In this post-game show already, Logan. You know, I think Suniev is the one that I think you can be very confident will get the recall and will get the opportunity. You know, maybe not right away, Brustevich, but, you know, I think there are... I don't believe Craig Conroy is going to be hesitant in doing these things this year. He knows this is a year to try young players and give young players opportunity. Suniev earned himself an opportunity in training camp with the way he played. Numbers made it so they didn't start him with the NHL team. Well, now they've gotten off to this start. It would be pretty hard to justify not recalling him at this point.
1: I really can't fathom that he wouldn't be. He was the biggest offensive storyline throughout a very short preseason, and you haven't shown any capacity to generate offense. Now, again, we have to, you know, moderate expectations.
0: You can't expect him to just come in and change the entire story.
1: But the Wranglers scored 8 goals in 2 games on the weekend against Abbotsford, and you absolutely have – there's no reason not to. There is not – a single reason why not to. You're not under the late season cap recall. Like, yep. You don't need salary cap space. You're carrying 8 defensemen, but you can't score a goal. You can't score more than 1 goal. It screams recall, and it screams somebody who's put up. And the most recent one to put up an offensive performance wearing a Flames jersey was Suniev. And even to the Brustevich front, I think if the 6 that are playing on a night-to-night basis continue to look this discombobulated, then I wouldn't be surprised if you and me start having conversations about Hunter Brustevich at some point.
0: This from Darlene. Pat, I don't usually text in or call, but under the circumstances, why in the world would they trade a guy like Blake Coleman when he's a game breaker and an American that wanted to stay here going forward to help with the rebuild? They've been a rebuilding team for the last 37 years. I've been a season ticket holder and fan since the Flames arrived in Calgary. This is disgusting. My heart aches for the coaching staff. The old saying, there are a few willing to work and the rest are willing to let them. That comes from Darlene. On the Coleman front, I think it came down to the contract that was going to keep him here probably wouldn't have made sense for where the Flames were going. I think that's a big part of it, Darlene. It's not that they wanted to get rid of him. It was more that, you know, he was entering the final year of a deal. They're a rebuilding team. They got a good return. Moving him opened up some space for some other players. And, you know, the contract that would have kept him here probably was going to be 4+ years, and that wouldn't have made sense for where the Flames are going. This is Dylan and Revy. 2 more due points. This is what we asked for. Could it be better while still losing? Sure, but beggars can't be choosers. That being said, you got to have more than 2 or 3 players who don't look awful through 3 games. Farabee, Pospisil, Middleton, Zary, Whitecloud, Wolf, even Gridden. Why is everyone so out of tune? Why? Have a great evening, friends. That comes from Dylan. I'd like Pospisil. Dylan doesn't agree, but I think Pospisil's been one of their best players, and it hasn't really been close. This says, happy belated birthday, Pat. How hot do you think Huska's seat is? Who is sent down when the Flames call up players, and who do they call up? On the Huska hot seat, I think it's too early for that. As for players up and down, when we talked about Suniev, my guess would be off or Pahal would be the players that you one of the players that you put on waivers, and then that would then put them in a situation where they could call up a guy like Suniev, unless there's some injury that we don't know about.
1: Yeah, that makes sense. They're deeper on the right than they are on the left, so it'd make more sense for Pahal to be the guy that goes down. And you never know about a waiver claim. You have no idea if that happens or not, but they need the depth more on the left than they do. And right now, Othman, as good of a training camp as he had, kind of meh against Vancouver, and –

0: you're looking for offense, and he didn't provide a lot of that in his one game so far. A
1: couple more before we hit the TELUS phone lines. Jeff in Lethbridge says, ouch, the departure of so many talented, gritty veterans has created a huge void as predicted. The kids are going to have to grow fast for this team to have success this year. They'll finish in the bottom three, which will help them get a much-needed stud center. Big T says, blowouts are what I'm here for, Patty, and it's only going to get worse before it gets better. For the record, I only have about two criteria for what a successful season is. Continued development by Zane and a top three pick. That's it. Maybe fire Huska too, as I just don't see him as the right coach to properly develop the young guys on this team. Go Tank, go. Here's Noah from Vernon. I'm a full Wolf believer from day one, but how closely should we be looking at his first two games? I'm glad they're losing, but so far this has not been easy to watch. Here's what I'll say on the goalie front. I am 1,000% going to Cooley on Thursday. I just, there's no reason not to with the way Cooley plays against Vancouver and the way he played last season. So that one makes nothing but sense.
0: You have two capable goaltenders of going in on a night-to-night basis right now, and I know Wolf's had two games and Cooley's only had the one, but I don't think it's been close to put up a better performance. I think it was pretty easily Cooley on Saturday, so I'm right with you. It should be Cooley, I think.
1: Finally, Parker, always hard to find the good in whoopings like tonight, but if they play the wheels off the young guys and get some experience under their belts, it'll pay dividends in the team's future. To let Jake the Dog from Adventure Time summarize my mindset, sucking at something is the first step towards being sort of good at something. That comes from Parker. I don't understand the reference.
0: I don't either.
1: But you know what? I think I think you nailed the reference, even though I don't understand the reference myself. Keep them coming on the TELUS text line, 403-974-8255. And now to the TELUS phone lines for the first time tonight. Let's say hello to Jack. Jack, you're kicking us off on the phone lines. What's going on, brother?
2: Hello, I hope you're having a good night. So losing as bad as they have against three mediocre teams in the league, do you think the owners are playing for the first round pick for the new rink?
1: I don't think that this has been intentional. I think that they played really poorly. And I do think that this is a year where getting a high pick would be something good for the organization. Do I think that they intentionally are playing poorly? No, I do not.
2: All right. Thank you so much.
1: Okay, Jack, have a good night. I mean, no, I don't think this is intentional. Like, of course not. But as we've talked about, if they were to get a high pick this year, that would be something that would be good for the organization. And they're off to a good start in that with the way things have gone for the first three games. There's still a lot of time to go. I grant you all that. And they're going to, I think, be far better than this as the season goes along. But,
0: about it at the old place that when we were doing the draft this summer.
1: Yeah.
0: That this year's pick was important, and it sucked that they dropped and a team like the Leafs went up. But this pick this upcoming year, you and me did our list of untouchables, right? And guys, yep, like,
1: this
0: who's not going to move?
1: This pick is, you do not move.
0: You do not move. Not with the crop of centers and potentially, the Calgary kid at the top of the draft. It's not movable. So it's as important as any pick they've had right now.
1: Let's hear from George on the phone lines tonight. What's up, George?
3: Oh, not much, Patty. First of all, happy belated birthday, my man. I hope you enjoyed it yesterday.
1: Thank you, buddy.
3: Patty, listen, buddy. Can we just forfeit the rest of the season and get the number one overall pick as a recompense?
1: I don't think it works that way.
3: I know. I figured I'd give it a shot. Well, you know, if Seattle and Vancouver did that to us, what do you think Colorado's going to do to us? The way it's going right now, that one will end up 15-1. The Nate Dog's going to have a field day with us.
1: Look, I think that this opportunity to now have 3 days without playing, I think that that's there's an opportunity for them to maybe do a little soul searching in the way they played. And I am expecting, like, Colorado is a significantly better team, but I am expecting the effort to be much different come Thursday night at home to the Avalanche. Whether or not it results in a win, I don't know, but I do think the effort is going to be very different.
3: Yeah, look, I've said it right from the start of the season, and I'll say it through 84 games this year. The losing isn't what bothers me. I get that. We had the discussion about on paper and all that last call-in show, right? But it's getting, like, embarrassed every, like, that can't happen. Like, like the Wranglers look better than us right now. So that's the problem. You know what I mean? So hopefully, yes. And so, like I said, Edar Suniev, come on down. Hunter Gustevich, come on down. How, like, eventually I'd like to even see Grocer Castagna come up. You know what I mean? Like, I'm not saying right now, Suniev's the obvious one because he's probably the best pure goal scorer we have right now. I'm loving Parekh still. I he's been by far the biggest bright spot for me. Gridin, I'm expecting more from. I don't want to place blame on him, I guess. I guess it's who you play with, too. But, I mean, he made a great pass tonight, granted. But otherwise, he's been invisible.
4: Yep, it's been a I have not been overly impressed with Gridin. Thought it was a great pass on the Frost goal tonight. But, you know, I'm patient, but has not been an impressive start. I think Frost has been pretty mediocre to start. Coronado's gotten a little bit better here. But Parekh, I think, has been really strong. I've liked Nemitz, and I'm thinking about the young players on this team. Wolf has obviously struggled. But yeah, I do believe that there's a whole lot more from Gridin that is still lurking there. It's just not been a great start to the year.
3: Oh, absolutely. And then if there are any Minnesota Wild fans listening right now, please chime in. Was Jake Middleton that bad there? Because I don't know. For me, he's been awful for the Flames so far. Like, it seems like he can't move. Like, I don't know what's going on there, but he's for me right now, he's like bordering on healthy scratch territory. Like, honestly, I'd rather see Paul in right now.
4: Yeah, I wonder. I'm with you. I think Middleton has struggled mightily through three games. I'd think about looking for a new partner for Parekh. I understand why they put Middleton there, but if you're going to have trouble playing Middleton, like, Parekh's got to play. I'd think about putting him with Kuznetsov. I'd think about putting him with Ball. You know, Parekh ended up playing 20:59 tonight, so that's okay. And Middleton ended up with 16:47. Parekh was boosted a little bit by the 2:47 of power play time he got. And they were able to do a little bit of juggling as the game went along. I think even about, you know, maybe a new partner for Parekh going into Thursday, because Parekh's the most important guy on the roster right now, and you got to put him in every situation to succeed. And you know, one of the earlier texts, that is, to me, a non-negotiable of what makes this season a success is that we see some even more rapid progression from Zane. We've seen it. He's been great. I think he's had a really nice start in a lot of ways to three games, especially with the strengths that he brings to the table. But I think that you need to make sure you got the right partner for him so that, you know, he can continue taking those steps.
3: Yeah, 100%, Patty. Good stuff, my man. As always, thank you for having me on, and we'll probably talk after the Colorado game, my friend. You have a great night.
4: Thank you, George. Appreciate it. The TELUS phone lines are open at 403-974-8255. Why is that call not dropping? There we go. Keep them coming on the TELUS phone lines. Would love to hear from you on this Sunday night following a Flames 6-1 loss on the road in Seattle. So the Flames 0-3 to start the year. Phone lines always powered by TELUS as we say hello to Brian. What's going on, Brian?
5: Hey, Pat. Happy belated birthday.
4: Thank you, man.
5: How's it going?
4: It's good, man. How are you?
5: I'm good. What can you say about tonight? Not a whole lot. Not a great performance. I mean, Parekh, again, was great. I thought Prosopo had a good game. Coronado had a good game. But other than that, I didn't see much out of anybody. So I guess, Pat, it's going to be interesting to see what happens in the next 48 hours, what Conroy decides to do. Do you think he's going to put somebody on waivers, and who do you think it might be if he does?
4: Yeah, I think that he probably will. Again, Othman or Pahal would be the two that I would point to. I feel bad for talking about that Pahal. He hasn't played a game. But when you're the number four right side defenseman, I guess Hanley could be the other guy that you think about. One of those three guys would be who I would point to. And then, yeah, I think Edar Suniev would be the guy that you recall.
5: Yeah, and it'll be interesting what their line combinations are on Thursday, because tonight it was just a mixed match.
4: Yep.
5: Except for the fourth line, it was just you never knew who was going to be playing on which line, because it was just that bad.
4: Yep.
5: I can't wait till November 4th, Pat. You know why? Because we wanted to play this team anymore this year.
4: Yep. I'm very excited, but I do have to say my the Seattle Kraken being the most boring team in the NHL, they've scored 12 times on the Flames this year. So that's that take has not aged well. I'll put my hand up on that one.

0: Yeah, because they're not that good a team. I mean, I didn't pick them to make the playoffs this year, so
1: yep.
0: We'll see what happens. But that comes to my next question, goaltending. Now, I'm assuming Cooley's going to start Thursday. Now, I want to talk about Wolf, and I've told you, Pat, I'm excited about our goaltending. But I'm a little worried about Wolf. He's not playing great. I know he may, will probably snap out of it, but let's just say he doesn't snap out of this little drought that he's in. Are we talking about possibility of Conroy bringing in a third goaltender to give
1: No, I don't think so. I mean,
0: you don't think so?
1: Could if it doesn't change dramatically, which I'm quite confident it will. It did last year. He had a rough start, rough like first 10, 15 starts last year, and then was very good for the rest of the year. Like, I am confident it'll get figured out. But if it doesn't, well then you know you're confident in Cooley, and so he starts to get a little bit more of the lion's share.
0: Right, that's true. And the most impressive thing about this team, even though we're 1-3, is their special teams. I look at this, and it's like, I'm very impressed with special teams this year. And the fact they didn't take a penalty tonight was kind of nice to see. and they scored another power play. But no, their special teams have been good. Let's just hope on Thursday they stay out of the penalty box as it is tonight. My last point, Pat, and I'll let you go, is I'm making a prediction, and if you remember, you don't remember, but I'm going to say it now, and I've said it before. I'm predicting that Connor's area will either be gone before the trade line or at the trade deadline. Mm-hmm. I don't see it. I just don't see anything out of him. I mean, look at tonight. He got put to the fourth line because he's just not doing anything. I know it's early, but I'm going to make a prediction, and you and George heard this. I'm predicting that Sarri's going to be gone. He won't last a season.
1: Okay. I mean, it has not been a great start for him.
0: No.
1: I didn't think that he was, you know, shot out of the cannon the way you would have liked him to be tonight. So we'll see. I will say, Brian, that wouldn't surprise me if your prediction ends up coming to fruition, though.
0: No, it wouldn't surprise me either. He just doesn't have it. I mean, he gets benched and comes back and just does nothing. That's shocking to me. But we'll see what happens on Thursday night. So you figure Cooley's going to start Thursday, right?
1: That would be my guess, yeah.
0: All right. Okay. All right, Pat. Well, you have a good night, and we'll probably talk to you Thursday after the Colorado game.
1: Okay, Brian, you be well, man. Appreciate it. Keep them coming on the TELUS phone lines, 403-974-8255. Back to the TELUS text line we go, because we got a lot of them. Tim and Moose Jaw. Shout out, Moose Jaw. Good evening, Pat. I don't envy you this season. The Flames are on pace for scoring 84 goals this season. One thing I've noticed is that this team isn't going to score pretty goals, so if they want to score more than one a night, they're going to need to start getting into the greasy areas and tip a lot of pucks or score on rebounds. They had little to zero traffic in front of the net in the first three games, and that needs to change. That being said, I think they're destined to finish 32nd. If the line is 25 and a half, are you over or under for wins this year? I'll take the under. First of all, on the front of goal scoring, that is one thing that they really have talked a lot about this season, is getting more traffic, and you're right, that has not been something they've been very good at so far this year. As for over under wins, that would be a 9-win drop from last year with two extra games. I'll still go over 25 and a half wins, but how far over, I don't know.
2: 25 and a half would be a very long year.
1: That would be, if it's under 25 wins, that's going to be a long year.
2: I'm just doing the math in my head, and I go, oh, that's a long
1: season.
2: That's
1: one in every four almost.
2: Yeah, that's
1: that would be rough.
2: On an 84-game schedule, I don't like that, Matt. I'm still going over as well, as ugly as it's been to start. I have to, for our sanity, go over.
1: DJ from the Beltline, we all knew it might be a tough season results-wise, but being outscored 16-3 in three games by two teams that were expected to join the team near the basement in the Pacific will test the stomach of Flames fans of every sort. Simply put, this team can't afford to put themselves in a type of hole like that early, given their goal-scoring troubles. There were some opportunities, but the lack of finishing ability is almost comical at this point, along with the loss of any semblance of defensive structure. It's not going to get any easier as their next six games are all against teams that made it to the second round last year. I'd be very surprised if this club can manage even two wins in that stretch. Here is Ash. Happy belated birthday. The biggest concern I have with Wolf is his body language when he does make a save. Specifically, I've never seen him look behind himself so much after making a save, which to me really shows some signs of self-doubt. You mentioned watching the waiver wire tomorrow. Are you implying Hoffman being placed on waivers in favor of Suniev? If anyone needs to be placed on waivers, wouldn't Siplikov's $2.2 million AAV have better odds of clearing. Finally, Seattle's a boring team, just not when they play the Flames. Yeah, I'm very aware that I said these things. I am very aware of that. As for, I'm not implying that it's going to be Othman. I just think if they're going to recall Suniev between now and Thursday, somebody would have to go on waivers unless there's been an injury. So that's why I'm suggesting watching the waiver wire over the next couple of days. As for Wolf's body language, yeah, I mean, he does not look like a confident goalie right now. There's no doubt about that. Here's Zeke, who says, I'm all in on the rebuild, but losing 6-1, 4-1, and 6-1 again to the Kraken and Canucks of all teams is pretty embarrassing. My only complaint is the lack of scoring. If these games were 6-4 or 4-2, I wouldn't even have a problem. Yeah, we knew there was going to be some scoring issues this year. I don't know if I saw it being as difficult as it's been. Like, look, they were the 32nd team in scoring last year, and they lost some of their top scorers. We knew this was going to be difficult, but again, one goal a game, that's worse than I would have suggested.
2: Yeah, I didn't see it falling off this bad. I still don't know if it's this bad or if it's just been... I want to believe it's an ugly start to the season, and they're having some growing pains, you know, figuring it out early on in a year with, I don't want to use the excuse of a shortened training camp because everybody had it, but even to this degree, and yeah, I still believe, as Zeke says, and as I think a lot of people have said on the text line, Pat, losing is one thing, and losing how they've lost in these three games is a different thing.
1: Yeah. Phil in the Foothills, do you go back to Wolf next game or turn to Cooley? I think we're both on the same page that you go to Cooley. Mike from Huntington, Zane Parekh might be exciting to watch, but defensively at this point, he's a disaster. I don't even know if I'd call him a disaster at this point. Like, again, this is not a shutdown defenseman. He probably never will be a shutdown defenseman, but I think he's been very dynamic offensively, and for a team that isn't scoring, I think that, you know, there's something to be said for that. So the defensive shortcomings, I do think they'll work themselves out as time goes along. I don't think he'll ever be a guy that we talk about being a stalwart defensively. That's not who he is, but honestly, like, I haven't thought it's been terrible to start the year. I really haven't. And Mike can see it a different way. That's okay.
2: Yeah, we're allowed to have different opinions. And I'm with you in the sense that I don't think Zane's been awful defensively at all. I still think his defensive shortcomings have, at least to this point, always been outweighed by what he's been able to contribute offensively for this team. Again, I think Zane Parekh is... unfortunately, Pat, in a category where people are always going to have a microscope on his defensive play. And I think sometimes it's going to lead to people... sometimes I'm not accusing the texter of this. I think some people are worse for it than others. But I think some people are always going to look at any mistake Zane makes defensively and wanting to make it a bigger story than maybe it is when everybody makes similar mistakes in a game,
1: yep.
2: Right? That's my opinion, at least. I think his offensive contributions three games into this have far exceeded his defensive misfortunes. So
1: this from Ryan in Forest Lawn. Heard you mentioning to keep an eye on recalls. We must endure, and we will. This from Josh in Edmonton. First of all, great to hear you and Logan back on the air. Secondly, as a fan who desperately wanted to rebuild, I have to acknowledge the pain is very real. But you know what? The hope is also very real. This is absolutely the road the Flames need to take, and I'm still more hopeful about the team's long-term future than I have been in a long, long time. It's all about sticking with it at this point if you're the Flames.
2: If you want to be positive, and you don't have to be. You don't have to be. But if you want to be positive, Pat, the three leading ice getters for the Flames tonight, Coronado, Nemec, and Parekh.
1: Yep, that's positive
2: for me. I think that's a really good thing.
1: This reads, guys, good evening. Another tough game for this young Flames team, truly facing adversity, but do you think now's the time to make a couple call-ups, shake the lineup up, Suniev, Karen, sit Sharon Govich? They need a major boost, and the defense needs to tighten up. This doesn't look like the Flames of the past. Well, it's not the Flames of the past. That's the one thing you got to get your head around. There's no Kadri, there's no Uyghur, there's no Anderson, there's no Coleman. Say what you want about those guys over the last number of years or whatever. Those are all impact NHLers, and Rasmus Anderson and Mackenzie Uyghur may not be elite NHL defensemen, but they're damn good NHL defensemen, and they're top pair or top four guys. And Blake Coleman's one of the best shutdown wingers on the planet, and Nazem Kadri is a very, very, very good center, and is, you know, he's a big part of a Colorado Avalanche team that's a cup contender. This is not the Flames of the past, and I think that

0: barely expecting that, that's for sure.
1: I'd be putting 28 back with 19 on Thursday. I have no idea, and no one listens to me, nor should they, but that's where I'd go.
0: Go Parekh on the left with White Cloud. As for being, was it tomato juice? Supposed to bathe in tomato juice?
1: I think that's a wise tale. I don't know that that actually works.
0: I actually have no idea. I've never been sprayed by a skunk.
1: I had a dog that got sprayed by a skunk, and he smelled for weeks.
0: I saw leaving my parents' place for dinner in Highwood. I was leaving, and there was a skunk right on the front porch. As I was leaving the door, I had never, like, we're talking like when I was 9 years old and afraid of the dark. And so I have never run away faster than I did the other. I'm like, no, I am not getting sprayed by that thing. So I have yet to have that happen. Finally, this is from Brewster in Pincher Creek. Pat Logo, not a huge fan of Farabee's comments that it's impossible to come back from a 3-0 deficit. We've seen bigger comebacks before. It just sounds a bit like apathy to me. I don't know. It just stuck me as a weird comment. It'll be good to see Suniev, not as a savior, but to see how he performs with the big boys. Only thing I'd say to that would be, I think he was just making the point that you can't put yourself in a 3-0 hole, I think is the point that Farabee was trying to make there. Keep them coming on the TELUS text line, 403-974-8255. The TELUS phone lines remain open. Same number, 403-974-8255. 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He's Logan Gordon. My name is Pat Steinberg. Thanks for hanging out with us on this Sunday night. Flames lose 6-1 in Seattle. 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
6: 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Back there quickly. But first, the curated play of the game brought to you by Bay West Homes. The best plays don't happen by chance. They're carefully curated for over 40 years. Bay West has been curating exceptional homes in Calgary's most sought-after communities. Bay West Homes, Calgary's crafted and curated home builder. And honestly, the that second goal that Seattle scored at 4:40 of the first period ends up being the game winner in this game. It was just a really heads-up play by Brandon Montour. He saw Sam Iskevich get behind the defense and lobbed a perfect pass on his backhand to find him. At the time, the defensemen on the ice for the Flames were Whitecloud and Ball, and they both kind of had gotten caught. Sam Iskevich had a foot, or had a step rather. Nice, perfect lob pass on the backhand from Montour. Sam Iskevich clearly onside, took it in stride, and then goes five hole on Dustin Wolf. Just a really good read from Montour. He knew exactly what he was doing. There was no fluke on that play at all. So that ends up being the 2-0 goal of the time, and ends up being the game winner in the 6-1 victory. The curated play of the game brought to you by Bay West Homes. The best plays don't happen by chance. They're carefully curated for over 40 years. Bay West has been curating exceptional homes in Calgary's most sought-after communities. Bay West Homes, Calgary's crafted and curated home builder. Let's get back to the TELUS text line, 403-974-8255. Here's Kim. Pat, Logan, curious as to your opinions regarding the difficulty this team has in scoring. How much does it have to do with Huska's system? On a related question, how much leash does Craig have in terms of time to do a proper rebuild? Last but not least, if the coaching staff doesn't value Zeri, they should trade him so that he can flourish somewhere else, and he will. On the Frost front, please, please don't re-sign him. Lot to hit there. On the Huska system part, not sure as of yet, because I do think they're trying to do things differently offensively. They really talked a lot about getting bodies to the net and traffic in front. That hasn't happened yet, and so I want to see a little bit, you know, more than just the three games in terms of what they might do to generate more offense. I want to see Suniev get in here, maybe some lines juggled up a little bit. So that's what I'd say on the Huska front. How much leash does Craig have? I think that he's got a plan. I think that he's communicated that plan to management, to upper management and ownership. And I think that he's got some time to let the plan play out. I don't think part of the plan is getting outscored 16-3 in the first three games, but I do think that the plan is going to be allowed to play out over the long term. I do believe that. Zeri flourishing elsewhere? I don't know. I really don't know, because I think there's partially a lot of this lies on him, but I think an equal amount, there's been some, I don't know. I don't think the entire

0: entire way it's always been managed the best either. So I think there's a little bit of both when it comes to Zeri. I did want to see him a little bit more impactful in this game tonight, though. I didn't think he made much of an impact at all.
1: No, it was kind of my worry, as we've seen with not, and again, it's not just Zeri, but I think some other instances going back to last season where I don't know that the healthy scratch has had the kind of impact you'd hope on guys. Like, we just haven't seen a lot of guys shot out of a cannon coming back after a healthy scratch, and that's on them. It's also on the coaching staff to put him in a position to do that, but I was hoping for a lot more from Connor Zeri in this game, being the guy that got scratched on Saturday.
0: Yep.
1: The Huska conversation, to me, it's three games, and it's too early to make that determination, but this is a lot of this season, in my mind, is going to be evaluating Ryan's ability to get more offense and to put his young guys in a position to succeed offensively, because that's what this team needs to do. There is not the same sort of veteran help as we've talked about to rely on. And right now, it's been a very bad three-game sample, and his first go at changing things up offensively for this game didn't work.
0: Yep.
1: But I don't think three games in is make or break in terms of final evaluation.
0: Jesse from Sylvan, another tough one, Pat. They're really missing the presence of the veterans they traded. Uyghur, Anderson, Kadri could have pulled the guys back into the fight. It's a huge difference without them. Who do you think will fill their shoes on this team? I think Coronado, I think Reshny, I think Carls, I think Parekh are going to be the guys that you point to in that regard. Ryan says it's always next year, next year, next year. Why is it going to be different? Because the building's different. I don't know. I think because they have a plan is what I would say, Ryan, is that for the first time they do have a plan. So that would be the way that I answer that. And just because they have a plan doesn't mean that it's going to be smooth sailing the entire way. But that's how I'd answer that one.
1: And I mean, a rebuild is kind of
0: there's pain next year that goes a part of a rebuild, right? Like, yeah. Chicago's 0-3 to start the season.
1: Yeah, and they've had Bedard.
0: This is what, year four for Bedard?
1: Yeah, Bedard, Levshinov. I'm missing a bunch of names, but you know, like they've had higher picks than the Flames have had.
0: Yep.
1: And they might not be any closer to figuring this thing out. I think the arena isn't the biggest point of emphasis in this, but I think it can be. And I think the Flames are hoping it's a turning point where the system is going, right? Like, it's not, as we've said, it's not going to be Stanley Cup contending first year in the building, but can it be part of an exciting time for the Calgary Flames prospects, new building altogether? Yeah, I think it can.
0: Bob and Isfail, glad to be back for a new season, but this team is hard to watch, and the one that hurts the most is Zeri. Not sure if the trade request rumor is true, but he's not raising his value the way he's playing out there, and I hope Wolf figures it out. He looks like Jari out there.
1: Whoa.
0: Yeah.
1: Tristan Jari's let in probably more goals this year. Shout out to Ife Derry out in Innisfail.
0: Okay. Big ED.
1: Is that Big ED?
0: Ife?
1: Ife.
0: Was that an I?
1: It's Dutch.
0: Oh.
1: So it's like Y.
0: Oh, it's a Y.
1: Yeah.
0: Okay. Cindy says, let's talk next year, hypothetically, if the Flames get the first pick, do they take DuPont since they have Zane already? If they get the number one overall pick for the first time ever and Landon DuPont is the best player on the board, then yes, you take him. I know they're stacked on defense, but you still take the best player available at number one overall. You just do. That's why maybe it's better if they get like two or three overall. Then
1: they can only drop so many spots this year if you're number one, right? You can pull a Vancouver. So
0: 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Next up for the Flames, Thursday night, 7 o'clock faceoff, Scotiabank Saddle Dome. It's the Colorado Avalanche in town. Avs are 2-for-2 to start the season, and they have outscored the opposition 14-5. So it's been a nice start to the season for the Avalanche. They are a cup contender. There's no doubt about it. And that is going to be a very difficult game on Thursday night. Flames will have 3 days before then. They won't practice on Monday. They'll practice Tuesday, Wednesday, and then puck drop 7 o'clock, 5:30. 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Let's say hello. Let's see if I can switch this on properly. I did. Let's say hello to Bryce. What's going on, Bryce?
2: No, I'm doing all right. A question. If you're talking about players they could use, you know that Detroit player that Simone Edmondson is using? I don't know how much you would get for him, but if it's worth.
0: You'd have to give up a lot to get him in here. I don't hate it. He's a left shot defenseman. He's young. If that were to be a guy that they went and targeted, I wouldn't hate that, Bryce, because he is a young, big, very promising left shot defenseman. Mm-hmm. He's a former sixth overall pick. He, can pop a little offense as well. I wouldn't hate that if they were to do it. I don't know what it would take to get him. It would take a lot. But if they were to somehow figure it out and they don't give up their own picks in the next few drafts, their own first round picks anyway, it'd be certainly interesting for sure.
2: Yeah, because he was out there.
0: The only thing is that now you're talking about Carls and Parekh and Nemitz, now you're talking about Edmondson. It'd be great, but I don't know if that is necessarily the area they need to target. And Logan's making the money reference over there as well. You're going to have to pay through the nose, too. It's going to be a very, very expensive contract for Edmondson.
2: It's probably like 7 years or something, probably.
0: Probably, and probably pushing double digits.
2: Yeah, I know that it's hard to watch them right now, and it's are they listening to the coach there, or are they?
0: It's a little early for me to say they're tuning out a coach. I just think they have played quite poorly, have not gotten great goaltending in a couple of the starts. It's just been a really bad start to the year.
2: Yeah, I hope soon. Like you're saying, but if they bring him up, then where would they place him? What line do you think?
0: Any line in the top nine, honestly, playing with Strome, playing with Backlund, playing with Frost, any one of those centers. I don't think you're tied to any lines right now.
2: Yeah, because it's difficult because you can change as many times as you want, but it's hard to be consistent. Connor's there, it's hard to with any line right now, if you don't have top players, it's hard for him to produce.
0: Yeah.
2: And it's scary to lose them because look what's happened before, and they lose all these guys, and then they kind of produce somewhere else, and it's a tough one. And what do you do, right?
0: Zary needs to play better too. I think that both things can be true. And I didn't necessarily agree with scratching him last night, and yet I also think he needs to play better here too. So I think both can be true at the same time.
2: And do you think he's still going through that injury he had a few years ago? Do you think?
0: I don't think he has ever been the same since that injury. I don't know if it's impacting him now. I don't, and he would say no, and I can't sit here and tell you yes or no whether or not it is.
2: Yeah, it just seems like, because before that he was producing, he was really doing good, and all of a sudden just failed. I don't know if the coach likes him or trusts him now, from before,
0: Yeah, they're clearly on different pages. There's no doubt about that.
2: Yeah, and do you think, you're saying the waivers thing, that there's some out there, but I don't know.
0: No, I'm not saying they're going to claim somebody on waivers. I'm saying they're going to put their own players on waivers.
2: Yeah, that's probably the one you're saying probably makes sense.
0: Those would be the ones that would, and I hate saying it about Paul because all he's been is a good soldier, but, this is still pro sports, so it is what it is.
2: Do you think, even Nylander, do you think, if that's probably a stretch?
0: No, I don't think it's a stretch, honestly. I think Suniev would be first, but I think if, as time goes along, I think Nylander, I think Cairns, who, by the way, nice on him. I think he's going to join us on Monday's Flames now. Cairns is the captain of the Wranglers. Brstevich. I think there's lots of guys you can point to.
2: Yeah. And then I saw those with Curse and Curls. I saw that, it's amazing to watch. It's exciting. Hopefully we can see that kind of, that gift he's got. Him and Zane would be just, it'll be exciting. It's just tough to not see it right now with
0: it's coming. You know, next season, man, it's coming.
2: Yeah, hopefully it'll all turn out, and hopefully we'll be so much happier once we get through this little issues right now.
0: Yep.
2: Even for Wolf too, we'll have some protection a lot stronger. And it's just for everybody's sake, it's a tough one.
0: So,
2: yeah. Anyway.
0: All right, Bryce.
2: Let you go.
0: Good to hear from you, pal.
2: Yeah.
0: Talk soon. Let's continue along. Let's say hello to no Patrick Laine talk. Hey, Parsons, that's banned. We'll ban you if you go Patrick Laine again. Parsons is with us. What's up, buddy?
3: Oh, you guys are ganging up on me. Hey, you know what? I forgot to say welcome back, Logo. It's good to have you back here, bud.
1: Thanks, Parsons. It's nice to be back beside Patrick.
3: Yeah, but stop ganging up on me, all right?
0: Stop talking about Patrick Laine then.
3: Fair enough. Okay, just a question for you guys. Osman. So I was actually quite impressed with him, at the latter part of last season, his brief appearance in the preseason and stuff like that. I think he brings a lot of grit to the game and everything. What's your guys' take on this player?
0: I liked him in training camp. I do think he brings some grit. I didn't like him last night. I didn't think he was overly effective. I think he can be a guy that can get under the skin of opposition players and be that type of guy. I think he's got that there. I don't know if I would have probably gone a different direction in terms of who I took him out for. And yet that being said, I understand why they didn't break up that fourth line. I didn't like Siplikov as much tonight. So I think Siplikov would be a good guy if you wanted to bring Offen back in for one game, see if he can be a little, I think he's better suited right now on a fourth line in the NHL. So maybe you can go Pospisil, Klapka and Offman and take him out for Siplikov. I mean, I still think that there is an interesting NHLer there in Offman, and he earned a spot out of camp for sure.
3: Mm-hmm. Okay, well, go into, as you alluded to, who he took out, essentially, was Zeri, right?
0: Yep.
3: I'll be completely honest, I'm not sold on the player.
0: On Zeri?
3: I know you and Logo are, but...
0: I'm not sold on Zeri either.
3: No.
0: I still think there's something there. Wonder if there's something there. I think that you need to give him some runway so the Flames can figure out what they have. But by no means am I sold on him. I just think I just think that you drafted this guy in the first round, and you've got an opportunity now to give him some runway so that he can find out what he is. That, to me, I think is important.
3: Okay. It's just... As far as Zeri's game goes, I feel like if he's not getting on the score sheet, he's relatively ineffective in every other part of the game. And that's kind of why I kind of like the Osman thing when they put him in there, because at least with Osman, if you're not getting scoring, he's getting under the guy's skin. You know what I mean? He's bringing another element to the table. Whereas with Zeri, if he's not hitting the score sheet, he's relatively ineffective.
0: Yep.
3: I think he had I'm not sure of his stats tonight. I think he had one shot. That was about it. But
0: Minus one shot, two attempts, one hit, one giveaway, 0-for-2 in the faceoff dot.
1: That was 5 seconds of special teams.
0: Yep.
3: You're right. So. Yeah, he had 25 points in 74 games last year. I mean, I don't know what the ceiling is with this guy. He's already 25. I understand he might have been mismanaged a little bit here and there, but I don't know. Like I said, I'm not sold on the guy, but I'll go beyond that. Do you guys find that this team is very flat-footed speed-wise?
0: Right now, they don't look like a fast team, that is for sure. I think that part of that is because they're making some bad puck decisions, which I think slows you down even more. But I don't think this team is blessed with the most foot speed to begin with, and then you're also not playing and thinking very fast. You look even slower.
3: Mm. Right, yeah. I'm not sure if this is rumor, but has someone been working with Wolf on butterfly style, or is that just something that's
0: I don't know.
3: Okay, I thought I heard something about that. So, it just seems like everyone's going top cheddar on this guy right now.
4: It does. There have been a few that in the 12 goals he's let in, there have been a few that have beat him over the shoulder for sure.
3: Okay. One of the guys I've actually been impressed with is one of the guys we were all kind of wondering about last year, and that's Zane.
4: I quite like Zane too. I think he's been a real positive here.
3: Yeah, I feel like he's been around it. I know he's not getting as much shots through as he wants, but he's all around it, and he's one of the bright spots for sure. I mean, and I agree with Logo. Put him back with White Club because Zane liked that, and he actually commented on that before. So, just a couple of quick other things.
4: Okay, quick.
3: Just a few guys just don't seem to be in the fabric of the game. A few are, like Klapka, Zane, Ball, Pospisil. Your takes on Sharon Govich and Strome?
4: Sharon Govich, I haven't minded. Especially based on kind of what he's been the last couple of years. I think he's been better. Strome has had some good and he's had some bad.
3: Fair enough. Okay, thanks for taking my call, you guys. You have a great night, okay?
4: Good stuff, Parse. We'll stop ganging up on you, I promise.
3: Okay, thank you.
4: Bye, buddy. oh, boy. We've got a treat. This is a first. Old Flames postgame.
1: So excited.
4: Old Flames postgame. People will know who we're about to go to. It's a first on the Flames Now postgame. It's a first on 770. And it's been a while since we've heard from this gentleman. Let's say hello to Robert on our postgame show this evening. My friend, it's good to chat with you. How are you, Robert?
5: Yes, buddy. Good thing.
4: There you are, brother. How are you?
5: Good thing, buddy. Good thing. You know, it made my... When I heard, I was in Italy when I heard the summer with Sportsnet. Honestly, too much talent, too much dedication, too much work. I know you will find something else. You deserve that, buddy. I told you, you earned my respect. Too much talent. I knew everything would work out. And happy belated birthday. And hi to Logo. I'm glad your boy's back.
4: Me too.
5: It's been my year, actually, in many ways.
4: It's good to be back, pal.
5: Patty, before I want to talk about Oscar, but do you ever wonder when a Canadian team is ever going to win the Stanley Cup again? No, seriously. Like, I thought that last year, but do you have any idea when actually a Canadian team has a legitimate chance to win the Cup?
4: I mean, I like the way Montreal's trending. We know the Oilers have been to two cup finals in recent years, although I don't know what this year is going to be. They're fascinating to me this year. Like, if I were to guess, like the team that's got the best chance right now, I'd point to Montreal. The last one to do it themselves.
5: Patty, it's our game, and that it's kind of disheartening, eh? Like, there's a lot of good teams out there, like, and I tell you, Patty, what I want to talk tonight about, I know the plan, the rebuild, but I brought up this you a couple of times already the past years. I want to talk about Oscar.
4: Okay.
5: You know, Patty, I see this team, goal scoring, defensive positioning. Like, what sound is Oscar is expecting? I know it's 3 games, but how is this team supposed to play in his mind?
4: I mean, I think it's supposed to be similar to what it's been the last number of years. Work their tails off, high work ethic, good defensively, or at the very least, really detail-oriented defensively. Mm-hmm. I know they're trying to be a little bit more, I'm trying to think of the right word. I know they'd like to be more potent offensively, and they know that they don't have a lot of high-end players. They'd like to, you know, maybe make it a little bit more difficult for goalies this year by getting bodies in front and stuff like that. That's kind of how I would phrase it or suggest
5: it. My comeback to that is, I understand that. You know, usually, let's say for Perec, you know he's going to not be a defensive stalwart, but you want to put him in positions that he can be the best at, right? You know, when you're playing this kind of system with young players, detail, like especially looking, you know, young players, even great young players, are going to make mistakes. You're asking quite a lot to play this kind.

0: the style of hockey and tried to learn, you know, and fix up your scoring. Patty, I got to say to you, I don't think Oscar is the coach for this team. And you know what my win worry is? You're going to stick another year with them, and then you got to get a new head coach. I really believe Oscar is not the coach for this team where they want to go. Never mind the plan, the rebuild, or anything. For the players that in today's game to teach them, to me, it all comes to this, Patty. This detailed structure, very, you know, it's very hard. I don't think, it's my opinion, I could be wrong, but I always joke about it. I'm not too wrong many times, only when I want to be wrong, but we leave it at that. Look, I don't think he's a coach for this team, my opinion.
1: Look, and Robert, think, maybe you might be right. I just... You know, we're still in year one of a rebuild, and it's three games in. So I'm not sitting here and saying you're absolutely wrong. I don't know. And this is going to be a really interesting year to help evaluate on that front.
0: And I don't mean to cut you off. Yes, it is a year of the real rebuild, but it's also the same system we are playing with veterans, and we still couldn't break scoring slumps, even with good veteran players. That's the main thing. Yes, it is 1 year of the rebuild, but we had the same problem with scoring with Blake, with a lot of good, you know, NHLers in trying to score. That's what I'm trying to get at. Anyway, Patty, you know, I've asked for Dreesville many times. I know you always say the plan. And I told you, Patty, to me, it all starts from the top. If it doesn't work on the top, everything's going to crumble. And yes, now we're in rebuild. And I told you, I was happy last year because I called it. I wanted this long time ago. I think we will waste a lot of years. But here, Patty, before I go, the bottom line is being bad, being rebuilt. But if you don't draft studs, forwards like the McDavid, if you don't get lucky that way, rebuild. You're going to be rebuilding all your life. You got to hit home runs.
1: Mm-hmm.
0: And that's the bottom line. Because to me, having good players are good players. Having foundational players, they take you over the top. And, you know, I hear some comments about Chicago, Berard. Yeah, but look at other teams like San Jose. I mean, not everybody's going to succeed.
1: No disagreement here, man.
0: Conversation, one team wins. Yep. You know, there's not a good young team. Patty, I hope we got to get some home runs here. We got to get some real good players here. Not like average players, good players, NHL, foundational players. I hope it works out. Anyway, I'm so glad to hear your boys back. And it's going to be an interesting year. But, Patty, you know, it always strikes my mind. You've been on the air almost 13 years, right?
1: Well, been 15 years doing postgame.
0: No, on overtime.
1: Yeah, 15 years.
0: What would you the best moment in the 13 years that you, was it with the Dallas overtime?
1: Yeah.
0: Which was the most fun memory that being on overtime as a Flame?
1: That or Johnny in Game 7 or Stajan in Game 6. Those two nights would be it.
0: Anyway, it's been a blast seeing your boys back. Good luck, everybody. You know, you guys are, honestly, Patty, it was one of the best things I heard that you guys were back on the air, because there's a lot of work there, a lot of dedication, a lot of passion. And I tell you, I was distraught when I heard the news. But it's all behind now. Good luck, boys, and we'll chat soon.
1: Chat soon, Robert. Good stuff, buddy. It's good to hear from you, pal. Now everything's right in the world. Robert's been on. Now everything feels right.
2: I didn't think we were back, but now I can officially say that we're back.
1: Good to hear from you, Robert. A few more texts. Rick in Lakeview. It's too early to draw firm conclusions or overreact, save for a couple periods in Vancouver. However, it's been embarrassing. There are pockets of solid, determined play, but other spans of disconnect. In reflection, two observations. I like Dustin, but his reflexive wannabe on his knees. Maybe his downfall, should he not see that. That's not hanging losses on him. Number two, I love Farabee, but I find it concerning to hear a leader remark that it's impossible to come back from being down by three so early. In the event we see a lot of this over the first couple months, I asked the team tank devotees, would this be a good development environment for the up-and-comers? Questionable, but again, too early. Let's see a PO team on Thursday. That's from Rick in Lakeview. This reads, Pat, you talked about putting Brennan Hoffman on waivers to bring up Suniev. I disagree. How about putting Max Siplikov on waivers or Yegor Sharangovich? two players who won't be part of this team when they get good again. I actually haven't minded Sharon Govich. You could convince me on Siplikov, but he's only played three games with the new team. The other guy would be Pahal if you wanted to go about it that way. Spencer in Saskatoon, bring up Brstevich, scratch White Cloud, play Parekh with White Cloud. Kuznetsov with Brstevich, I'm with you. They need to get Parekh a better partner. We'll see where that goes. This says, Pat, on a positive note, the NCAA will be really interesting this year. Will you be closely covering the boys down there on Flames Now? That's from Chris and Vernon. You're darn right we will be, especially as the year goes along. I think we'll be more and more doing that on Flames Now. Greg and Seton, Pat, this has been hard to watch in the chase. They reference changes in the D-zone coverage. Should we expect further growing pains? Yeah, I kind of think we should, unfortunately. Trevor in Varsity says, I really like Zeri when they drafted him, and I feel he's one of the higher skilled players on the team. But at this point, is he even going to bring back any assets? They couldn't get a second-round pick for him, and his value is only dropping. I wouldn't be surprised if they trade him for a C-level prospect or essentially future considerations. Logo, can you remind Pat that Alexei Joseph is barely a top-five projected pick anymore? Another name to start bringing up is Dima Zhilkin, undersized Russian center playing in Saginaw, but a total gamer. He's played great for Canada internationally, too. That's from Trevor in Varsity. Yeah, I know that he's dropping. I get it. I just really like the Alexei Joseph conversation, the big body, the Kopitar comparisons. I understand. I read the draft stuff, too. So you don't have to remind me, Logan, but okay, remind me.
2: Yeah, hey, Pat, Trevor says...
1: Heather says, guys, the lack of scoring was completely expected. I'm having trouble with what's happening on the back end. I honestly thought the defense would be significantly better than what we're seeing. What am I missing? I'm not going to take the easy way out and blame Wolf. I'm seeing a huge disconnect, but I can't wrap my head around what's truly happening. Thrilled to have you back on the airwaves, both of you. That comes from Heather. White Cloud has struggled. Ball hasn't been great. Middleton has struggled. I think that's part of what's happening right now, is that guys that you were hoping to be defensively solid for you, Kuznetsov has been up and down. I think that's been part of the conversation as to why it has looked disconnected, is because individually there's been some real struggles. Jesse in the Dog Pound, is there any regret they don't have multiple first round picks these next few years? They don't have the assets to accumulate more at this point. Not sure the Nemitz trade was necessary for where they're at. Only thing I'd say to that, Jesse, is they still have their picks, and at some point it moves from quantity to quality. And they've racked up from Hextall to Basha to Potter. Like, I'm thinking about the guys that weren't the first picks. Wittenbach, Maceo Phillips. Like, when you the picks that they have brought in and they've added, like, they've gone. Ray Edwards, his staff is almost stretched thin. And so quantity they've added. I think the quantity has been good, and they've done that. I think the focus now changes to quality. So actually, I don't lament that as much as you do, to be still perfectly honest with you.
2: Still have two twos in every round going to 2029.
1: Yep.
2: Two thirds this year, and they all have their individual firsts.
1: Yep.
2: So you've got three picks in the first two rounds every year going forward for the next 3 years, on top of years where you've drafted a lot already.
1: Yep. Thanks for being along with us on our Flames Now postgame show, Apple, Spotify, Amazon, wherever you get your podcasts. Logan Gordon, Pat Steinberg, thanks for being with us. Lots more still to get to. Well, not lots more, but our final segment when we come back. Steve's like, no, not lots more. Please not, Pat. Not lots more. More to come. This is Bet365 Flames Hockey on QR Calgary.
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14: Final segment of this Sunday Flames Now postgame. Thanks for being along with us. 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
14: 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Back to the TELUS text line we go, and a few more texts before we take our last couple of phone calls. You got to be a little quicker as we start to wrap things up, or we're already going to get in trouble, so we might minimize the trouble. Jeremiah in Regina, Pat Logan, love that you're back, boys. Flames are who we thought they were. Be patient, Flames fans. Let the kids play. Pat, our Bucks, yikes. I think Bowles is on his way out. I do too. Eli from Signal Hill, two things for you. I understand it's only three games in, but to disagree with Logo, it's been 3 years of this Huska system, and it's been a struggle to score ever since he took over as the coach of this team. I think it's just time for a change, even if it is temporary. And the second thing is, should there be any sort of concern with Wolf right now, because he seems to be just dropping down really fast and losing his position? I think we've covered the Huska stuff quite a bit. As for Wolf on the concern front, yeah, maybe. But I am confident that he figures his way out of it. David says, I thought Nemitz would be a difference maker, but he seems tentative about being aggressive in the offensive zone. Perek's the one you really notice. Morgan and Harvest Hills, at what point do we start looking at the coaching as being the problem? I've never been a fan of Huska's style of hockey, but I always liked the work rate he was able to get the players to bring. This year is a completely different story, and I don't see the point in keeping someone who, in my opinion, is hurting the prospects more than helping. On another note, I hope people can ease off Dustin Wolf. I understand it's been a tough start, but three games into the season is a bit ridiculous to say he's not the guy anymore. Thanks, Patty and Logo. Happy to see you guys back on the air. A few reaction texts from Robert getting back in. Aiden says, thinking this next episode of The Chase is going to be very interesting. Also, at this point, I don't see why a team would really give up an asset for Zeri. Every team has their own version of him. And finally, Sonny in Sinalta says, sunny days are over. Need an identity to set the tone of the game. I ask you, is this the worst start in franchise history? Now that the pressure is off, maybe new lines and pairings. Missing Suniev, how long till he's up? Maybe for Thursday. That comes from Sonny in Sinalta. It is the worst start in terms of goals for and against through three games in franchise history. We know that because it's the third worst in NHL history, so that would also be the worst in franchise history. Terry on the TELUS phone lines as we start to wind down. What's up, Terry?
16: Well, happy belated birthday, Pat.
14: Thank you, pal.
16: And nice to have you guys on. I was quite worried when I heard down here that Rogers pulled their thing.
14: It's good to be back.
16: Okay, first of all, and I hate to be the bearer of bad news, but Christian Jarry's goals against average is actually better than Dustin Wolf's this year.
14: It's been a rough start for Wolf. We know that.
16: Yeah, Jarry got six goals too, but the goal was in overtime. Number six.
14: Yes.
16: So that's the only reason they're better. Just some cautionary things to the listeners. Everybody's getting on the bandwagon about getting the first pick overall, but there's a little thing called the lottery that gets in the way of that.
14: First overall isn't necessary. A high pick is very important, though.
16: And it's really here's the last one. I know you got other callers waiting, but when Huberto comes back, he may be our best person to score. Isn't that sad?
14: Yeah, and I don't know. There's no real update or timeline on Huberto's return, so we'll see.
16: Yeah, we'll see. Well, hopefully this is not. Oh, one last thing. I can't remember who said this. It was either Tommy Lasorda or Bill Belichick. It doesn't matter if you lose by 1 or 100. It's just a loss.
14: Yeah, that is very fair.
16: Okay, thanks, guys.
14: Talk to you
16: next time.
14: Appreciate it, pal.
16: Somebody else.
14: Good to hear from you, man. And our last call tonight goes to our buddy Mike. Mike, we got to be quick just because we are wrapping up, but it's good to hear from you, pal.
17: Hey, how's it going, pal?
14: Good, man. How are you?
17: I am not too bad. I just thought we, between, you know, those games with Seattle and last night, I didn't think we played very well, like, in those two games. Like, those three games when, like, you know, those games or whatever. And I just think, you know, in general, Pat, it's not. Well,

0: or Cooley's fault in that circumstance. Like, you know, it's kind of terrible, but it's in a way that we need to protect our picks right now. You know what I mean?
1: Yeah, I mean, I don't think Wolf has been great, but I also think that they haven't been great in front of him either. So I don't I don't think it's any one person's fault.
0: No,
1: that's for sure.
0: No, it's not. No, and I just think we're just not playing very well. But one quick question.
1: Yep.
0: You know that goal that was reviewed last night?
1: Yep.
0: What angle was it?
1: The last one with the in-the-net cam, you can very clearly see the puck over the line and in the webbing of Cooley's glove. So they did make the right call.
0: No, I know that. My mom and I were not sure, so I just wanted to make absolutely sure if it's like that net cam.
1: Yeah, it's the one from in-the-net.
0: Yeah, yeah. All right, thanks, my man.
1: Good to hear from you, pal. Say hi to your mom for me.
0: Yeah. Sounds good.
1: Thanks, okay. Buddy.
0: All right, thanks. Bye.
1: Bit of tough summer for my buddy Mike. It was a tough summer, so it's good to hear from you, buddy. I'm glad you're doing all right, and say hi to Sharon for me as well. It's good to have so many of the regulars from the old show on this show now. And just like the old show, we're going late, and just like the old show, I'm probably going to get in trouble for that. just saying. That'll wrap us up on the TELUS phone lines this evening. Wrap us up on the TELUS text line as well. Text line phone lines always powered by TELUS. And now for everyone involved in Flames hockey tonight, for our broadcast crew of Derek Wills and Megan Mickelson, for our co-host Logan Gordon, and for our outstanding producer once again, Steve Norton, my name is Pat Steinberg. 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
3: From the National Newsroom of the Canadian Press, I'm John Kennedy. The U.S. Coast Guard has announced it is suspending the search for 6 passengers, including 4 Canadians, that were aboard a missing medical transport aircraft off the coast of Nantucket. Rear Admiral Matthew Lake says the decision to suspend the search is not an easy one to have made. Crews searched over 7,300 square kilometers for the 6 people, with debris located about 32 kilometers offshore. Air traffic control had heard the pilot report electrical problems with the aircraft and declare an emergency before contact was lost. Quebec party leaders made their final appeals with voters as they're set to choose the province's next government tomorrow. PQ leader Paul St-Pierre Plamondon and his party says they would bring change after 8 years of CAQ rule, while promising action on homelessness, taxes, and community services. CAQ leader Christine Frechette warned that the PQ government would bring years of political and economic uncertainty by pursuing a sovereignty referendum. Liberal leader Charles Millard urged Federalist voters to support his candidates, while Conservative leader Éric Duhaime sought at least 12 seats, and Quebec Solidaire appealed to progressives and sovereignists. Russian officials say they're trying to prevent a new infectious disease outbreak following reports of a lab worker's death. ABC's Marcus Moore says details on the exact disease are sparse, but officials are working to keep the situation stable.
4: In response to the situation, there was an emergency meeting of the country's top health officials. We know that a number of people who came in contact with the infected person have been under medical observation. Authorities saying they've shown no symptoms and no other infections have been reported. Health officials trying to allow allay any fears in the community and are saying the situation is stable.
3: A State Department spokesperson says they are monitoring the situation closely with the CDC and other interagency partners. There's outrage in Japan after a U.S. Marine was arrested on suspicion of killing and robbing a Japanese woman in Okinawa. ABC's Lama Hassan is at the foreign desk with the story.
5: The murder investigation igniting a scathing response, the Prime Minister Sanae Takaichi posting on social media saying, "The occurrence of such an extremely brutal and heinous incident is a matter of profound regret, and as the government of Japan, we have lodged a strong protest with the U.S. side." The U.S. ambassador summoned by the foreign ministry and confirming they are fully cooperating with the Japanese government and local police.
3: Devin Ballard allegedly killed a 39-year-old woman at a hotel in Okinawa this weekend. On the cusp of the studio's merger with Paramount, Warner Brothers' Digger has flopped in its opening weekend, handing Tom Cruise one of the worst debuts of his career. Alejandro G. Iñárritu's critically panned satire grossed a paltry $8 million domestically and serves as a bitter final note for Warner Brothers as a standalone studio. This is the Canadian Press. In sports, Jackson Churio hit a two-run single off hard-throwing Mason Miller with two outs in the ninth inning, and the Milwaukee Brewers rallied past the San Diego Padres for a 4-3 victory for a 2-0 NL Division Series lead. Churio lined a 101.3-mile-per-hour fastball up the middle and into center field as two runs scored. Brock Purdy threw two touchdown passes, and Christian McCaffrey ran for a score, leading to undefeated San Francisco 49ers getting a 24-14 victory over the Denver Broncos. Both teams struggled to generate some offense, but the 49ers took advantage of a fumbled punt returned by Marvin Mims Jr. to set up a short touchdown drive in the third quarter, putting them ahead for good. The Minnesota Vikings stay undefeated with more dominance by their defense, sidestepping their early passing problems and securing a 15-10 victory over the winless Miami Dolphins. From the Canadian Press, I'm John Kennedy.
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8: Welcome to the Couch Potatoes radio show and podcast. I'm Brett McGarry. Last week, I reviewed a low-budget, smash-hit horror movie that had debuted on Prime. This week, I have a review of another low-budget smash-hit horror movie that has debuted on Prime. Plus,
9: I'm Jeff Braun. I watched a wilderness adventure in the theater and an historical docudrama at home. Plus,
8: it is another busy week at the movies with five options of note.
9: And we'll start with my trip to the theater where I watch Brad Pitt and his dog try to survive the Alaskan wilderness in Heart of the Beast.
10: When and I,
11: two soldiers bonded for life.
12: No, you did not.
11: This Friday.
13: Made it.
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11: And get home. 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
9: I don't think the dog's going to win an Oscar. The movie is directed by David Ayer. He most recently made the Jason Statham movies, A Working Man and The Beekeeper, and previously worked with Brad Pitt on a movie called Fury, a World War II movie. He also wrote the first The Fast and the Furious movie and Training Day, so he's done some cool stuff before. This movie is set in Alaska. However, it was mostly filmed in New Zealand, and of course it looks gorgeous as New Zealand is one of the prettiest countries on the planet. Pitt plays James, a retired Special Forces military man. And his dog, Odin, was a military dog as well. They both have scars, literally and figuratively, and they really only have each other. They're in Alaska doing some camping. They're content to leave the rest of the world behind because they both suffer from some PTSD from the action they saw overseas. I don't think they explicitly say where they were, but it was clearly in the Middle East somewhere because we get these occasional flashbacks peppered throughout the movie. They want the solitude. They want the peace. They want the quiet. James has a small plane, and they find a remote place to put it down. it's got a pontoons on the plane, so they put it down on the river and they set up camp on the shore and they're hunting for dinner in the woods when they come across another person, which they definitely were not expecting in the middle of nowhere. It's an old timer played by J.K. Simmons. He's got a bushy beard, looks like an old prospector or something. He's just been paddling up the river by himself, saw their camp and went looking for them because he hasn't seen another soul in quite a while. And he's really just a friendly guy and he's thrilled to have some company. And reluctantly, James and Odin spend the evening visiting with him.

0: forest road, where then hopefully someone will come along. And the movie is that 58-mile adventure, and they both incur quite a bit of battle damage along the way. If it were you or me, we'd be dead on the first day. James, though, is well-prepared, and his army training comes in handy often. The terrain, of course, is mountainous and forestry and watery, and it presents all sorts of different obstacles along the way. And then, of course, there's the wildlife. It feels maybe a little cliche. You can very easily guess what they're going to face in that regard, but it doesn't make it any less entertaining or suspenseful. The whole movie's suspenseful, because if you're not, you know, worried about the dog one minute, you're worried about James the next. And the moments of relief are pretty short. Again, I mostly sat there thinking, well, that would have been the death of me in a hurry. Brad Pitt, though, is perfect for this role. I mean, you believe he would be able to survive this journey, even at his age. And his chemistry with Odin is incredible. I rewatched Seven last week. He was good with his dogs in that one, too. Remember that one?
1: Oh, yeah. When he gets down on the floor and he's rolling around with them.
0: Yeah.
1: Wait, if somebody brings their baby into the office, I don't care. But nope. If someone brings their puppy into the office, I am doing exactly that. I'm down on the floor rolling around with the dogs.
0: By the way, Seven, wow. I had not seen that 10 or 15 years, I would say. And while I obviously remembered all the gross stuff and the ending, of course, that craft of David Fincher's filmmaking was incredible to revisit. Such a dark, disturbing movie, which is why I don't rewatch it that often. But that's pretty much a perfect film, don't you say? I know it's one of your favorites.
1: Oh, yeah. And actually, it's funny when that movie came out, I'm just going to double check its Rotten Tomatoes, but I don't think it has the best score on Rotten Tomatoes. I think maybe people just weren't quite ready for it out. But I've got, yeah, like I got the 4K re-release anniversary release last year, and it's at 84% on Rotten Tomatoes. Okay, so that's pretty good.
0: That might be a lot of newer reviews.
1: Possibly, yeah.
0: It was one of the top 10 most memorable trips to the theater I've ever had in my life.
1: Same.
0: Because I don't see a lot of intense movies, especially back then. And we were sitting in the back, and then when Sloth gives a cough, I've never seen a whole theater jump back in its seats like that at once. That was wild. And it was a huge theater, like 800 people. So that's cool. Anyway, it also occurred to me, Morgan Freeman starring in back-to-back movies with The Shawshank Redemption and Seven. And that's probably two of the five best endings ever in the history of movies. That's wild.
1: That's a good point.
0: Isn't that crazy?
1: Yeah.
0: Yeah. Anyways, enough of Seven. Aside from all the exciting adventure stuff, the bond between Pitt and Odin, which is my point, is very much worth the trip to the theater. It's very heartwarming. The dog's going to get you, people. It just will. And aside from some of the predictability of the kinds of trouble they run into along the way, my only other real knock against the movie would be that some of the CGI wildlife is very obviously CGI. Hard to get too upset about it, though. You can't train animals like that. And I mean, it's a world of CGI. They weren't about to do puppets, I guess. But it just took me out of the movie a couple of times. And then the army flashbacks as well. They're fast and they only happen a couple of times, but they didn't really look very good. That looked like a kind of a cheap Netflix movie. But again, it was very brief. And overall, it's just good stuff. And like the landscape alone is kind of worth the scenery. The scenery is worth the trip to the theater. And then, of course, Brad Pitt and his dog, too. Good stuff overall. 3.5 couch cushions out of 5 for Heart of the Beast in theaters now.
1: With the CGI thing, there are a couple of things that jump to mind for me. I guess one is in this day and age, it feels like it should be completely unacceptable if the CG is not photorealistic.
0: Yeah.
1: Like if this movie came out, say, 20 years ago,
0: sure,
1: 25 years ago, you might have watched that exact CG scene and thought, that looked pretty cool. But now our expectation is that CG should be really good. And if it's not, if it's in a movie like this, like if it's in a superhero movie or something fantastical, you might let it go because everything is fantasy. But when we're watching a movie that's supposed to be more realistic, it sucks. And CG, bad CG, even any CG I find in scary movies is the worst.
0: Probably.
1: Because that takes you, the whole point of a scary movie is to immerse you in the fear of it.
0: Right.
1: And if they show you something that you don't believe is real, then the scare is gone.
0: That's true. That's very true. Speaking of, we were talking about David Fincher before. He is my favorite use of CGI in general, and that he mostly uses it for like buildings and stuff and backgrounds, like things you, I was like, that chair is CGI, you know what I mean? He does that kind of thing all the time, and he never does it for anything that looks like an actual special effect, something incredible. It's just the most mundane stuff.
1: Well, do you remember the opening credits for Panic Room?

0: Yeah.
1: Is that one where the camera's kind of flowing through this room, like flowing through the apartment? I think there are some static shots, but I seem to remember a scene in that movie, whether it was the opening credits or later, where the camera is just like kind of free flowing through the room. And you're like, how are they doing this? This must be a CG visual effect of some
0: stuff like that. It's like, and they did a similar thing with like Ed Norton's apartment in Fight Club.
1: Oh yeah.
0: Yeah. And I was like, that's all digital effects too. But then in like Zodiac, there's a montage of a famous building in San Francisco being built, and that's just CGI of construction.
1: Really?
0: Yeah. It's just like, okay. Just to show time passing.
1: It's so funny too that you rewatched Seven, because I was looking for I can't even remember which Blu-ray I was looking for to see. Oh, I was trying to find because it's October and spooky season is here. I got Constantine on 4K Blu-ray for Christmas.
0: Right.
1: So I was trying to figure out where I put it. Because I don't even bother organizing my Blu-rays anymore. They're just in random stacks. There are still some that are sitting properly on the shelves that haven't been touched in a long time. But the ones that do get moved just end up in this random pile. So I'm going through all of them. And then I stumbled upon Seven and I thought, oh, I feel like I'm due for a rewatch for Seven, because the 4K looked so good for that one. And now I'm excited to do that. Now I'm excited to watch Constantine again. So, yeah, I'm glad you brought that up.
0: October's stacking up nicely.
1: And what a connection to make as well, that he was good with the dog in this movie. And, of course, he was great with those dogs in Seven. And Brad Pitt's awesome. And, by the way, that movie did pretty good at the box office. I think it finished... hang on a second. I had an open window here, and I closed it. That's not helpful, McGarry. But it was at like $20 million, I think. But it finished the weekend box office. We'll just quickly touch on this. So Heart of the Beast was third, $20 million. Primetime was fourth. That was that Chris Hansen movie with $19 million. Resident Evil finished second at $23 million. And we were wondering last week how this would go.
2: Avengers! Assemble.
1: Avengers Endgame Encore, and we had remarked that it needed about $125 million to surpass Avatar, and we were thinking, like, is this going to have a chance, because it's a re-release, and those don't often, like, make a whole lot of money.
0: And it's a relatively new movie still, too.
1: Yeah, but it ended up making... $26 million domestically to finish number one. It made another almost $60 million worldwide over the weekend. And the latest numbers that we've got for it are just from Tuesday. So it's sitting at just under $90 million. So it might be that everybody who was curious ran out to see it that weekend, and then it's going to die off. But it might actually make it to pass Avatar, which sits at 2.923 million, and Endgame now sits at 2.889 million, or billion overall, pardon me, a billion for both. But another thing, too, is that the hook of this was there were like four new scenes in the post-credits.
0: Oh, all right.
1: That we're supposed to tie into Doomsday, which comes out in December. But I heard some grumbling about this because apparently not everybody got to see the new scenes, if you didn't go to see it in Infinity Vision, then you didn't get to the bonus.
0: That's crazy.
1: That I would be insane if I went and sat through 3 hours of Endgame just to watch those scenes.
0: Yeah.
1: And then they weren't there. They're all online. I already watched them online.
0: Are they really?
1: Yeah, they're bootleg. They're not officially released. That Infinity Vision thing is a whole other thing. They basically created a certification system because they couldn't get IMAX in December because they're going head to head with Dune.
0: Right.
1: Dune 3. Calling it Doomsday.
0: Yes. No, it's weird. Yeah, because I saw the Spider-Man in Infinity Vision, and I was just like, pretty sure this is just the regular theater I often see movies in anyways.
1: Yeah.
0: There's nothing different about it. There was certainly nothing special about it. Spider-Man that also had, I think that the newest Spider-Man, while I think it's the best Spider-Man, I also think it has the worst post-credit scene of any MCU movie.
1: Oh, interesting.
0: Like, don't, if you go see it, don't even wait.
1: Okay. Yeah, the Infinity Vision thing, just I'll make this quick. You know how, like, Cineplex, you can, they might have an IMAX screen in one theater, but then they might have their own brand, what do they call it, Ultra AVX?
0: Yeah.
1: So it's essentially Marvel, Disney just goes to, if they, if a movie meets certain specifications and is a, like a good enough or big enough theater, then they call it Infinity Vision. It's just a stupid marketing ploy to try to get you to think it's cooler than it is. Anyway, up next, how about we tell you what's new at the movies this week? You are listening to The Couch Potatoes.
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4: I'm Brett. He's Jeff. We are the Couch Potatoes. 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
4: So this movie's about the most powerful man in the world who embarks on a frantic mission to prove he is humanity's savior before the disaster he has unleashed destroys everything. 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

0: filmmaker Alejandro G. Iñárritu, who has directed movies like The Revenant, Birdman, and Babel. Oscar winner Riz Ahmed is in it. John Goodman, Sandra Hüller, Michael Stuhlbarg, Oscar nominee Jesse Plemons, Robert John Burke, Emma Darcy, and more. It looks interesting. Great cast. Cruise looks like he's having a blast because he does not look like Tom Cruise, but it's only at 52% for its reviews on Rotten Tomatoes, so I don't know. Also new this week, a movie adapted from a best-selling novel by Colleen Hoover. Anne Hathaway, Dakota Johnson, and Josh Hartnett star in Verity.
1: Verity Crawford. I was hired to help her write.
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1: 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She can't move. 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She was standing right there.
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1: Say something. 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
0: This psychological thriller follows renowned author Verity Crawford, played by Hathaway, and Loan Ashley, played by Dakota Johnson, who is a struggling writer who relocates to the remote Crawford estate to ghostwrite for Verity. And after Loan uncovers what appears to be Verity's chilling autobiographical notes, she wrestles with the disturbing and twisted confessions about Verity's husband, played by Josh Hartnett, and finds it hard to separate fiction from reality, manipulation from attraction, and opportunity from obsession. This looks cool. Not getting the best reviews, sitting at 44%, but good gosh, Jeff, big year for Anne Hathaway.
6: No
0: she
6: kidding.
0: Co-starred in The Odyssey, The Devil Wears Prada 2, The End of Oak Street, and Mother Mary, which wasn't a huge hit, but still, that five high-profile films in 1 year.
6: That is wild. She's also said, I am going off the grid now. You won't see me until next year unless it's absolutely necessary. She's also very pregnant, so she's about to have a baby, and that's going to take up her attention for a while. But then next year, she starts shooting Days of Thunder 2 with Mr. Cruise.
0: Oh, nice. That's right. And I did see a thing where she was wearing, I can't remember what show she was on, but she was wearing a Knicks jersey, and I think the headline said, Anne Hathaway chooses the Knicks over the Oscars. So she's like, we might not even see her at the Oscars.
6: There you go.
0: The next one is a weird release. Details on the weirdness of the release in a minute. First, the movie's called Sacrifice, and it's a film. It's about a film star attempting a comeback who is abducted along with two others by a radical group that believes that by sacrificing three people, it would save humanity.
7: The world will end in 2 days.
8: The mountain of fire is famished, and without the proper sacrifice, it will eat us all. Behold the hero.
9: Namaste.
8: Only you can save the world.
9: I think you're wrong.
10: The world will be plunged into an historic darkness.
11: I can't believe I'm going to die next to Golden Globe loser.
0: So this action adventure comedy drama officially debuted last year at the Toronto International Film Festival. It's now in theaters in Canada and is scheduled to be released on Netflix in the U.S. on October 16th. Great cast featuring Chris Evans, Anya Taylor-Joy, Vincent Cassell, Sam Richardson, John Malkovich, and Salma Hayek. 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Next up, Owen Wilson and Matt Rife star in Rolling Loud, the movie.
12: Dad, Rolling Loud just announced their lineup.
13: What?
12: Can I go?
13: Please,
12: can I go? Rolling Loud.
13: Okay, you keep saying that. I don't know what a Rolling Loud is.
12: I'm a dad searching for a son.
14: I wish I knew my dad.
13: So awesome. The girl's a daddy issues.
14: Thank you.
13: Oh, my God. Issues.
14: Thank you.
13: Oh, my God.
14: He's probably just out there having a great time.
12: What do you mean he's lost?
13: I'm so sorry.
14: It's Rolling Loud.
13: Hi, honey.
15: How's everything going?
13: We're pretty good.
3: Rated R.
0: So this is inspired by a true story. An overprotective father makes the worst parenting decision of his life when he sneaks his 13-year-old son into Rolling Loud, the world's biggest hip-hop music festival in Miami. This sets off a chaotic adventure with his reckless co-worker, played by Matt Rife, and an eccentric festival volunteer as they navigate massive wild crowds, tight security, and their own complicated family dynamics. Now, the early reviews that I saw for this were bad, and apparently it

0: tone deaf because, like it, we said, it's inspired by a true story. So this real dad's crazy anxiety that he felt trying to find his son has been turned into what apparently is a pretty bad comedy. But it looks interesting, that's for sure. One more to tell you about, and it involves a giant snake. You are listening to The Couch Potatoes.
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12: I'm Brett, he's Jeff. We are the Couch Potatoes, telling you about the new movies in theaters this week. We already went through Digger. That's where Tom Cruise plays an oil tycoon. He looks very different in that. Anne Hathaway stars in Verity. But neither of those movies are getting the best reviews. Neither is a movie called Sacrifice, an action adventure comedy drama with an ensemble cast. And then there's Rolling Loud, the movie with Owen Wilson and Matt Rife, also not getting great reviews. And the only one that's actually getting decent reviews is a movie about a giant killer snake. It's called Beware Boyuna.
13: Boyuna, mother of the waters.
14: That's kind of like folklore.
13: Depends how you ask. And there is balance, she rests.
15: Hola. ¿Hay alguien aquí?
13: In balance, she defends.
12: Deep in the Amazon, a medical mission spirals into a fight for survival when Boyuna, a colossal ancient predator, awakens to reclaim her domain. In the jungle where nature holds absolute power, she decides who lives and who dies. Sitting at 65% as of Thursday. Have you seen the trailer for this?
16: I have seen the trailer for this. I was like, oh, that's freaky. That looks like a proper Anaconda remake as opposed to the actual Anaconda remake with Jack Black and Paul Rudd, which was fun but was also very silly and stupid. But this looks actually like a scary snake movie.
12: Yeah, it looks really intense, and in spite of the ridiculous size of this snake, which is it really is gigantic. It's not Godzilla gigantic, but it's big snake, and it looks like it could be fun. I just hope that they haven't sort of like rigged the trailer to make it look like a scary movie, but in fact it's just silly and campy. Hopefully it actually is an intense thrill ride. So that's what's new at the movies. Now let's take you back to what's new at home. So last week I watched Obsession, which was new to Prime last week, and that was a low budget super smash hit. I watched it, loved it. And then I'm flipping through this past weekend to see what's new on the various streamers. And I see on Prime, they've got another low-budget Super Smash hit that is called Backrooms.
14: I found a place.
15: A place.
14: It's massive in there.
15: What is this?
14: It's what I'm trying to figure out. If I just take it slow.
17: Oh, God.
18: Are you ready to step through?
12: What a weird trip this was for Backrooms. Did you see the trailer for this at all?
16: I did see the trailer, and there's a part where somebody's going down the hallway that gets narrower and narrower, like when Flanders is looking through the home that the Springfield residents helped build. And I got an anxiety from that. I was like, nope, that's too tight a space. I can't watch it.
12: Yeah, so Backrooms, the movie, is about a strange doorway which appears in the basement of a furniture showroom, leading to an endless network of interconnected rooms where time bends, and the only thing scarier than getting lost is the sense that something is lying in wait. Now, I will say that this is based on internet stuff. I'm not going to go into the full details because we could probably spend 20 minutes just talking about the internet thing, but it's an internet thing. It started in 2019, an anonymous post on 4chan that just showed a no context photo with a short sci-fi caption about no clipping out of reality. And it was a picture of just this like blurry, it was a blurry picture of an empty yellow toned room with fluorescent lights, which actually was taken inside a former furniture store, Ronner's Home Furnishings in Oshkosh, Wisconsin, back in 2002. But YouTuber Kane Parsons, when he was 16, sort of took this ball and ran with it and released a short film. And he's since gone on to release a couple of dozen of these little web episodes about these back rooms. And now at the age of 20, he's 21 now, but he directed this feature film and was able to pull some pretty solid Hollywood talent. Chiwetel Ejiofor is in this, as well as, I'm not sure how to pronounce the name, Renata Reinsev. She was nominated for an Oscar this year for Sentimental Value.
16: That's close.
12: Okay. They are both excellent in this movie. So I'll say this. The adventure, the ride that this movie takes you on is so compelling. I was just hooked. I could not stop watching this movie. Whereas usually I'm pausing this to Google that and whatever. No, I couldn't stop, because once he discovers this thing, and it's not like a doorway appears, he just finds it. Like, he hears something in the wall, and then he kind of leans in the wall and he falls through it. And he realizes that on the other side of the wall is this endless labyrinth of these back rooms with that are all the same color yellow. But it also feels like there's something else lurking in there. And he just keeps going deeper and deeper and trying to map it out and trying to figure out what the heck is going on. And it starts to wear him down a little bit, to the point where his therapist comes looking for him. And then he finally shows her. He's like, well, come see for yourself, and takes her into the back rooms. And so I will say, I loved the way this movie was shot. It was so creepy. And even though the whole, like, it wasn't all found footage, but this movie was set in like the early 90s, so they were using this big camcorder to capture everything. And that footage, when you saw through that camera, it added an extra layer of creepiness to it, which I suppose is fitting, because the internet thing that they call this is a creepypasta. I don't even want to get into how they came up with the name Creepypasta. But yeah, this movie is creepy. It looks great. The acting is great. The production design is incredible. Like, if they built this whole maze with, like, practically, it's pretty remarkable, because there are a lot of different rooms in this. So I'm sure they figured out a way to, if it was the same set, how to just, like, move this wall over here. Maybe it was all modular. I don't care. It still looked fantastic. And it was a $10 million budget, made over $400 million bucks

0: bit in the final act, and then ultimately the ending was disappointing. So for Backrooms, I'm going to give it, I think I'll give, I'll still give it 3.5 just because I really enjoyed the, I don't know what's going on here. I enjoyed the craft. I enjoyed the acting. And hats off to this young YouTuber. And then I rewatched Obsession, which was also directed by a young YouTuber, Curry Barker. And that was the movie that cost $750,000 to make and made over $500 million. And as much as I loved it the first time, I think I loved it even more. And the... the gravity of the performance that Indy Navaretti gives as the young woman who is
1: obsessed.
0: Yeah. It's scary and it's delightful because the camera hold it just stays trained on her for so long sometimes, and the subtle ways where her face turns from joy to like psycho.
1: Yeah.
0: She's really good. I sung her praises last week. She's so good. And unfortunately, she's taking a lot of... apparently, she's taking a lot of heat because she was cast as Rogue in the Marvel Cinematic Universe. They're saying she's the wrong... she's playing the wrong character. They like her, but they don't want her to play Rogue.
1: Well, I mean, we'll see. Well, how about we wait for the movie to come out and see how she does?
0: I know. Like, because I think the main complaint I've heard is, well, she's too short because she's 5 feet tall.
1: Too short.
0: And Rogue is like 5'8". And I think, well, okay, so does that mean you didn't like Hugh Jackman as Wolverine? Because Wolverine's like 5'3 in the comics, and Hugh Jackman is not 5'3.
1: It's true.
0: And we all loved Hugh Jackman as Wolverine.
1: Right. We like Tom Cruise's Reacher.
0: Yeah. I mean,
1: come on.
0: Yeah.
1: That's funny. How many, are you going to watch Obsession every week? Because...
0: I have become obsessed with Obsession.
1: I'm definitely going to. I promise you I will watch it this month. How about that?
0: Yeah, okay. Well, it's a perfect, it's a good month to do it.
1: Exactly.
0: Like, I still can't believe both of these movies came out in May. Like, especially Obsession. That felt like, when I saw the trailer, I thought, this feels more like a January or February movie, but you're putting it up in the middle, like right at the beginning of the summer movie season. I thought it would be buried. It would be in theaters for a weekend and gone.
1: That was maybe the plan. It was like, look, this will just going to die a quick death anyways. We might as well put it in summer and get a few dollars when people are trying to go see whatever the big movie was in May that goes sold out or whatever. Right?
0: Yeah.
1: So maybe it was something like that. And then it's just like, nope, this is actually the big movie. So.
0: And then Backrooms came out a couple weeks later and had a huge opening weekend, I think around $80 million. So you can watch both of those movies, Obsession and Backrooms, now available on Prime Video. Obsession is amazing. Backrooms is pretty cool. Just beware, the ending is weird. You are listening to The Couch Potatoes.
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10: From the National Newsroom of the Canadian Press, I'm Karen Rebo. Ontario-based Latitude Air Ambulance says the six people aboard its missing medical transport plane are presumed dead after the U.S. Coast Guard suspended its search off Massachusetts. The Gulfstream jet disappeared very early on Saturday while flying from Bermuda to Boston, with four Canadian crew members aboard, as well as a Bermudian patient and a family member. Its pilot had reported electrical problems and declared an emergency as the jet approached the Massachusetts coast before losing contact with air traffic control.
11: Roger, you said you're coming in the line, is that what you said? Okay, you're coming in a little weak, so you're I didn't hear what your response was, if you were declaring an emergency or not.
10: A debris field was found sometime later, about 32 kilometers off Nantucket. Officials searched an area covering more than 7,000 square kilometers for any sign of the plane's six occupants and suspended operations later on Sunday. Monday is Election Day in Quebec. Voters will cast ballots as the future of the province weighs on the campaign. Experts from around the world say digital technology such as social media is a public health issue for children and youth. The series of papers published by The Lancet says the responsibility for making sure apps don't cause harm has to shift from youth and families to tech companies and governments. Canadian Press reporter Brenda Molina Navidad says one of the co-authors is Canadian.
0: The University of Toronto's Jay Shaw says individual measures that fall to parents, like limiting screen time, aren't enough to address the bigger issue of ensuring digital health for young people. Shaw says the way social media companies make money leads to creating addictive products. He says the infinite scroll where posts never end and targeted algorithms are designed to keep young people on the apps for as long as possible.
10: The Lancet papers say depression, anxiety, sleep disruption, and limited physical activity are documented harms to young people. And the latest Colleen Hoover adaptation won the weekend at the box office, while the latest Tom Cruise movie dug itself a hole.
12: I feel like I'm losing my mind.
13: Verity took the top spot at the box office this weekend, making $32.6 million. The film is starring Anne Hathaway and Dakota Johnson.
14: Raccoon City General.
15: No sweat.
13: Resident Evil took second place, while Heart of the Beast finished third.
16: Now Digger here got us into this mess, and Digger's gonna dig us out.
13: Tom Cruise's latest movie, Digger, finished in fifth place with only $8 million on a budget of over $150 million. Mike Dabosky, ABC News.
10: This is the Canadian Press. In sports, in NHL action, Mitch Marner scored his first goal of the season and his Vegas Golden Knights down the Vancouver Canucks 3-2. The Winnipeg Jets are in the win column. Kyle Connor scored two of Winnipeg's three power play goals and assisted on the third as the Jets held off the Detroit Red Wings 3-2. The Seattle Kraken scored three times in the game's first 8 minutes and cruised to a 6-1 win over Calgary. In Major League Baseball playoffs, Jackson Churio hit a two-run single off Mason Miller with two outs in the ninth, and the Milwaukee Brewers rallied past San Diego 4-3 for a 2-0 lead in their NL Division Series. The Atlanta Braves beat the Dodgers 3-2 to even their NL Division Series at a game apiece. And in the NFL Sunday, Drake May threw three touchdown passes, including Efton Chisholm's one-handed catch with a minute 50 left, and the New England Patriots beat the Buffalo Bills 29-26. From the Canadian Press, I'm Karen Rebo.
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19: Hey, good morning, everybody. Welcome to the show for Friday, October the 2nd, almost to the end of another work week and the weekend upon us. Looks like it's going to be a beautiful weekend, too. Edmonton and Calgary both looking at sunny skies and the temperatures in the upper teens, maybe even 20. Could be fantastic. It looks like it's going to be really good for the next few days at least and carrying through right into the beginning of next week. So enjoy it. This is the best time of year, I think, for this. This is fantastic when it's this kind of weather. This time of year, it's just perfect. It's not too hot. It's not too cool. It's just it's a sweet spot of the season where take advantage of it if you can. And then, of course, next weekend we've got Thanksgiving and off we go into the holiday season. Is that the official kickoff of the holiday season? I know it is in the States. It's a little early here in Canada. But nonetheless, it's a busy time of the year. Also going to be a busy show today. I had a really interesting conversation this morning with someone who teaches education students about how to educate. And as we know, and we've talked about many, many times, there's new rules when it comes to teaching in the province of Alberta about bias and pushing agendas and all that sort of stuff. You know how it works, right? Well, how does that fit into this referendum conversation? And I think it's an interesting conversation because in reality, And you know, we encounter this on the show all the time, and I say it all the time. Sure, there's bias in media. Sure, there's probably biased teachers. But there's also a lot of bias in the audience, right? And sometimes that bias overrules. And like I say, it's not always what I say that you hear. You hear something different than what I say sometimes. So if you're a teacher, I imagine, you know, how do you go into this conversation? Because presenting facts, just presenting facts about the upcoming referendum in the province of Alberta will be perceived by some people on both sides of the argument.

as pushing an agenda, pushing one side over the other, expressing your own personal bias because you didn't mention this or you did mention this, and on it goes, right? We've gotten used to an environment now, I think largely due to cable news, but other things as well, podcasts and, you know, talk radio. There's all kinds of things where you can literally seek out information that's told to you, only the information that you want to hear and only told to you in a way that you want to hear it. And we sort of accept that. Well, we get used to it. And that's what we perceive as being our baseline, when really, in some cases, it's the most wildly biased thing you can ever hear. But it's what we're used to. So anything that doesn't fit into that becomes the bias. And I think it happens in education, too. Now, I mean, it's a different conversation when it comes to education. I don't know what the consequences are. I guess do you lose your job with the new provincial rules? I don't even know. But it's a challenge that teachers are trying to deal with because you've got to talk about what's going on in the province. I mean, current affairs, social studies. I mean, this is, you have to, a real life example of all of this is taking place in Alberta right now. So, of course, they got to talk about it. But some teachers are saying, well, how do I go about doing that without having it come back as though I'm biased because I didn't do this or I did do this? And I imagine it's pretty tricky to try and sort your way through that. So we'll have an interesting conversation about that. Also today, I didn't even know that this was happening. I have not watched Heated Rivalry. I have no intention of watching Heated Rivalry. It doesn't sound like anything that is up my alley. But I know it's been wildly, like crazy popular, insanely popular, as you know. And I guess in reality, it's driven all kinds of ladies to hockey to the point like ESPN reporting that they saw like 150% increase in female viewership in hockey in the playoffs this year over last year. And then they say, at least in some instances, it has to do with Heated Rivalry. So the United, the National Hockey League, never one to miss out on a marketing opportunity, just being smart and not being critical, has decided they've launched something called, believe it or not, Hot for Hockey. So the NHL is going to be actually rolling out a bunch of short stories on their audiobook platforms. It'll be something that you listen to. And they're going to be coming out. They're very short, like 60, 90 seconds kind of things, really short. And then they're going to be using it as promotional vehicles to drive people to watch games. It'll be promoting upcoming games, but it will be done in a way that focuses on the romance novel angle of to hockey. And it involved real NHL players like Jack Eichel and Sebastian Aho and stuff like this. So it's kind of interesting. Now, there's been some pushback, but we'll get into a conversation about that. Like, I didn't know that this was happening. It's an interesting endeavor by the NHL. And listen, they're always trying to expand the fan base. We talked about this with the Grey Cup too, right? Like, you've already got the old white guys watching football. That's not who they're going after. They're going after the ladies. So Riley Green is the halftime show. Okay, that makes sense. This is the same sort of thing, right? Expand the fan base. Bring in a bigger audience. I'll explain it to you a little further later on this morning and hear from a sports journalist who's been writing about what this looks like and what it will actually mean. It's not going to appeal to everybody, that's for sure. But apparently there's a eager audience for this sort of romance slash hockey media out there, largely thanks to Heated Rivalry. So we'll get into that. But, of course, here in this province, we're still talking a lot about this pipeline announcement that was made yesterday, which, you know, was not a surprise. There was no question that we were going to have this announcement made yesterday, I don't think. It would have been disastrous if we didn't. But now everybody is discussing and trying to sort through, well, what exactly does it mean, right? How far does this advance things? It does put it into that national project, right? Or what do they call it? A project of national interest, which is supposed to fast track things and get us through an 11-month process here where September 1st, we get a yay or a nay. We get an ultimate decision on how this goes.

for a very, very long time, but it's shifted. If you listen to all the politicians yesterday, it's changed. Provincial politicians, federal politicians all saying we're now in a position where we need to do this. That's literally what a project in the national interest means. So now is where the rubber hits the road. And we actually have to see if this country is capable of doing what the Prime Minister has promised to do for about 2 years now, right? This is the test. We're going to build faster. We're going to build stronger. We're going to build better. All the things. Okay, well, here's how it works. The clock is ticking on this particular project. And if it doesn't happen, that's a failure of what's been promised. So there's a lot at stake here. It's you know, politically, economically, the pipeline itself, there's a lot going on. So what barriers remain? How big of a deal is this? We've got a few people lined up to talk to us about that. So let me take our first break, and then we'll come back and get into the latest on this situation right after this.

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7: All right, so a lot to get into as we talk about this pipeline. And like I say, there's a lot of reaction yesterday. There's a lot of opposition expressed yesterday. How significant that will be remains to be seen. There's progress here. Still, I think a lot of unanswered questions that, you know, need to be answered before this is done. Maybe not today, but before we get to the end of this. We're going to chat now with Richard Masson, who is the former executive at the Alberta Petroleum Marketing Commission, about this. Richard, thanks so much for joining us. Always appreciate your time.
8: Great to be here, Shane.
7: I mean, to start, right, this is a step forward. And you saw a lot of smiling faces up in Fort McMurray yesterday. The premier was thrilled. The prime minister looked happy. For good reason. We're making progress, at least up until this point.
8: We are. And I think the big thing is it's the first use of this new major projects legislation declaring this to be in the national interest up front, which, you know, we've had lots of projects that have gone very far down the road, hundreds of millions of dollars of work and years of effort by senior teams and consultation with many communities. And then at the end, the plug gets pulled. So that should not happen this time, at least from a government point of view. We'll see if it survives all the court challenges that may come later.
7: Yeah, we'll get to that in a sec. First, though, the reason that governments, well, not just government, a lot of Canadians have wanted to see this for a very long time. You know, you heard the Prime Minister talking about some of the numbers yesterday, a million barrels a day, hundreds of billions in revenue over the next 25, 30 years, $20 billion a year in GDP boost. Like, this would be a big, it would be a difference maker when it comes to the Canadian economy, wouldn't it?
8: Absolutely. Oil is the biggest sector in our economy that earns export revenue. So this year, $160 billion will come from oil and gas production. And so it's huge. And so a million barrels a day pipeline means 700,000 barrels a day of new oil sands production, the need for 300,000 barrels a day of new diluent production, and, you know, thousands and thousands of jobs and billions of investment to go with that.
7: Where do you see, I don't know, challenges, unanswered questions, possible hurdles when you look at what the announcement was yesterday? And between yesterday and September the 1st, where do you think the questions are outlying?
8: So if we start on the route, the benefit is we know that route quite well. Trans Mountain has been operating it for 70 years. They did the major expansion. They learned a lot from all of that. Now they're looking at how can we fit a million barrel a day pipeline on that right-of-way. Where do we have to deviate to accommodate either geography or the communities that are in the way? And what do we have to do at the port? I think Roberts Bank is going to be one of the biggest challenges, of course. Bringing in 2 million barrel tankers called VLCCs is going to be different. Hasn't happened before. And the port has to accommodate that. It has to have the storage tanks, all of those things that allow for it to happen. So that'll be new and, you know, a challenging consultation and engineering piece.
7: What about filling that line? That still remains to be seen. There's a free-for-all, I think it's called, coming up next spring. I mean, we still need to hear from producers that, yeah, okay, we can do this, right?
8: Absolutely. And the challenge is there are three other projects vying for those volumes. So the Trans Mountain expansion of 300,000 barrels a day that can be done by 2028 is very likely to happen, 300,000 barrels a day. Then South Bow owns Prairie Connector, which is partnered with Bridger for 500,000 barrels a day to get to the U.S. Gulf Coast. That already has commercial support because it's using existing right-of-ways. It looks relatively inexpensive. And Enbridge is debottlenecking its system as well for some more barrels, maybe 200,000, 300,000 barrels a day. So it's a million barrels a day of new capacity happening there. So this extra pipeline to the West Coast requires a further million barrels a day to fill it. So that's where the challenge comes. And unless that new pipeline can show that it can be done economically with a toll that can compete with the alternatives, it won't get the commercial support it needs to proceed.
7: And how does that get determined, Richard? Like I say, there's a, you got an opportunity for producers to weigh in next spring, I believe it is. What is the process in determining whether or not that does actually make sense for them?
8: Well, what will happen over the course of these months, they'll do all the consultation and the engineering, acquire all the rest of the right-of-ways. They'll say, here's what the expected price tag will be. So let's use a round number of $40 billion for this pipeline. Then they'll say, well, that can translate into a toll of whatever the number is, $12 a barrel Canadian for 20 years. And so the producers will look at that and say, compared to my alternatives, does that look competitive? And if it looks competitive, they'll sign up. They need probably 800,000 barrels a day of committed capacity for 20 years to allow this project to proceed, because that's essentially what it's going to take to get through the Canadian energy regulators, you know, is this in the national interest assessment kind of thing from an economics point of view. So it's a lot of volume, and it all depends on can they deliver a credible, cost-effective pipeline.
7: Do you think, and you mentioned it earlier, the environmental groups, we know that they will send this to court, they will protest, they will do it. We've heard some Indigenous communities offer support. Others have said, no, we're not. We're offering opposition. So that we could see protests, we could see court challenges from them as well. I mean, that 11-month timeline, that's a tight window. Do you think it gets done? I mean, I know this isn't necessarily talking about petroleum, Richard, but you've seen this process play out time and time again. Don't you think we're going to potentially see some hurdles there?
8: Oh, I absolutely think that's a very aggressive timeline. And it's fundamentally because Indigenous companies or Indigenous communities have inherent rights. And so the new legislation can shorten regulatory approvals and it can, you know, avoid duplication, many of those things. But it can't short circuit that you need to do adequate consultation and accommodation with an Indigenous group. Because if you are seen to be doing that, you're going to end up going to court for sure. And that delays everything. Mm-hmm. And the last few times, the federal government has lost pretty much every time.
7: Wow. Okay. So that's what we'll be watching for. Richard, great stuff as always. Thanks so much for your time.
8: Anytime. Take care.
7: Richard Masson, former executive at the Alberta Petroleum Marketing Commission. And like I say, I mean, This is the test. The Prime Minister has said Canada needs to build faster, needs to build better. Okay. Gotcha. Great. You're the guy to do it. You've promised us that. Here's where we need to see, and we talked about this a lot, the talk needs to translate into action. And I think this next 11 months, there will be a few different tests. You know, there will be Indigenous groups that challenge this, that are opposed to this. There will be environmental groups that are opposed to this. Mayor of Vancouver signed on yesterday. You know, David Eby has been silenced on the issue. Province of Alberta is all in. So I think at the government level, you've got buy-in all along the way. Sounds like it anyway. But that doesn't mean there aren't going to be hurdles that have to be overcome. Tesla Jim in Calgary are on the air. Hey, Jim.
5: So I think one of the issues here is that that consultation has never really been defined. Consultation still always seems to turn out to be a no.
7: Like, what does that mean? Yeah.
5: What does it mean? It's like, okay, well, I mean, and how long the consultations, but it was never really defined. It looks to me, if I remember correctly, Shay, I thought that these projects needed to be more or less done by Enbridge or TransCanada Energy or whatever. This is one of the, which looks to be like the first step to nationalizing our energy program, because this is going to be done by TMX, which is a Crown corporation.
7: 100%. It's owned by the feds and by the province at this point in time. Now, they both say they don't want that to be the end state of this. They want private investment, private ownership. They have offered a 10% ownership stake to Indigenous communities along the route. But you're right. They've all said they don't want the government to be stuck owning another pipeline. But at this point in time, there's no private industry that has said, okay, well, we'll do it. None.
5: None. And then, so, I mean, so it's built, nobody's bought TMX yet. And what's the toll per barrel on TMX? I mean, I think that's probably a pretty good baseline of what this thing's going to look like. Like, it, I mean, and I think the other thing is, I don't know, by the time this thing's done, I think we're starting to get in some pretty serious alternative energies like nuclear and stuff like that. I mean, it's, I think AI came up with one that's going to be the size of a walk-in closet.
7: Yeah, I mean, I know, yeah.
5: And you had a guest on, I think you had a guest on either yesterday or the day before saying that, you know, this long-range plan for oil is not there.
7: Well, it depends how long-term. Depends how long-term you're talking to.
5: Well, okay, well, we're talking 20 years to get this thing paid back.
7: Oh, to get paid back, yeah. Yeah, I think the demand for oil isn't going anywhere in 20 years. I know there's some projections that say, you know, by 2030, there's some 2050, and on it goes and stuff like that, right?
5: But I think the thing is it capping out?
7: It will. It absolutely will. It will hit peak demand, and then it will start to decline. But when that happens, not 100% sure. There's a million different, you know, you can look at a bunch of different predictions on where that might land. Grant in Calgary, you were on the air. Hey, Grant.
9: Shay, long time no talk.
7: Yeah, how are you, bud?
9: I'm doing good, buddy. Doing really good. Down to 195 from the old 289.
7: Look at you go.
9: Really good. Look at me go, dude. I'm telling you. And, yeah, went up to Vancouver, visited my boy and my Mustang, and went a little fast on the Coca-Cola, but it was
7: yeah,
9: fun.
7: Well.
9: That's the last time I'll do that. Anyways, wanted to chat to you about the... these separatists.
7: I've only got 30 seconds. They're going to make me go to news.
9: I'll be real quick. What he said was, you'll have to go through Ottawa now to do everything. Because, how easy is it going to be to get a pipeline out to BC if we're separatists? Nobody's going to go for it anyways. Anyways, good to talk to you, buddy.
7: Yeah, thanks, Grant. Well, I mean, yeah, a lot of people have said that, right? Well, here's the argument, Grant. Well, then we won't let any of their trucks or trains through either. So Canada will have to come to the table because everything gets shipped from the port of Vancouver through Alberta, which is true. So I don't know. Let's just not get there. Take a break for the news and be back right after this.
10: It's September 1939. Hitler has plunged Europe into war. 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
21: We're happy that the government seems committed now, finally, to allow a pipeline to the Pacific to go ahead. And we want pipelines to go in all directions, by the way. We'll support every single pipeline proposal that comes along. But we'll hold our applause until we see steel pipe in the ground. We want to, as Elvis said, little less conversation, a little more action, please.
7: A little more action, a little less conversation, a little more conversation, a little more action. Yeah, it's Elvis. You've heard the song. That's Pierre Pauly of last night speaking to a crowd in Medicine Hat, and some skepticism there. Also some optimism, I guess. Pleased to see that the government is taking this step and moving forward on the pipeline, but saying at the same time, we'll wait and see. We'll wait and see. And I don't think that is unfair by any stretch of the imagination. It is a, as you heard from Richard Masson, there are still a number of hurdles to get over. And like we said, there are a number of groups that have already come out as early as yesterday and before and said, nah, we're not into it. Environmental groups, indigenous groups, some have expressed support, but, even Prime Minister Carney yesterday, when he talked about, you know, the work that's been done getting to this point, he said there is opposition. There absolutely is opposition along the way. But that's what he's promised to stick handle. That's the whole game right there. That's the claim that was made. That's the promise that was made. So get on with it. I had a chance to speak with Dr. Eric Kam about this morning. Dr. Kam is the economics professor at Toronto Metropolitan University. We chat every Friday morning and, you know, again, optimism, but okay, where do we go from here?
22: I mean, this is the project you and I have talked about, I don't know how many times, but it's another step forward, right? I guess if you want to characterize it, it's continued progress. We're not at the finish line, but we continue to move forward. Is that a good way of looking at it, do you think?
23: I think it's the best way to look at it, Shay, because you don't want to count, you know, they say don't count your chickens until they're hatched, and you don't want to count your GDP before the pipe is built, right? Mm. So this is a big deal, right? The government's saying this could be a $20 billion annual GDP shock, and that's substantial, but we just have to remember it's a projection. There are potentially very large construction costs, environmental and regulatory issues. We know there's indigenous consultation, not to mention financing questions and execution risk. So I like to look at it, Shay, like Canada announced an opportunity, not a barrel of oil. And the economics of this will become real when the pipeline becomes real.
22: Yeah, and Eric, I wanted to ask you about those numbers because, like you say, $20 billion a year in a GDP bump, $100 billion in government revenue by 2060. I mean, those are projections. Those are estimates. We don't know that for sure, right? I mean, the price of oil sort of dictates a lot of this.
23: Well, of course. And they've also thrown in 140,000 jobs. Yeah, look, you know, it's a bit like a Christmas wish list, Shay. The government's going to throw in everything they can to try to push this over the edge. I mean, look at the, I mean, just think about the sheer volume of this, a million barrels a day, and you know, about, that's a lot. I mean, that's a ton. And so they're talking about this. And really, what are they trying to do here? What's the government trying to sell the population, right? Number one, it's really a market diversification story, right? Because We know that we produce globally this valuable commodity, but overwhelmingly we sell it to one buyer. So this specific outlet would give producers, you know, much greater access. It's giving Canadian oil to more than one customer. That's big. Number two, in my mind, more customers simply means more bargaining power, right? The problem hasn't been that America buys our oil. That's a blessing.
7: Yeah.
23: The problem is when America is virtually the only buyer of our oil, right? There's an expression, one customer is a market, several customers are bargaining power. And so I'd like to think when you add all that up, right, this puts finally some physical infrastructure behind what has been really, frankly, trade diversification rhetoric. They've talked for years, what has this trade war been about? Economic dependence on the United States, right? So energy is one area where geography and infrastructure determine whether diversification is actually possible. So to tie this up to our first point, don't plan the parade route just yet, but it's a start.
7: You mentioned all the things that, and I agree with you 100%, are we going to finally diversify? Are all these things going to happen? Is it also a test, Eric, of what the prime minister has been talking about for a year and a half? We're going to build faster. We're going to build at a pace we haven't seen. Okay, you've now given yourself a timeline of September 1 to get this approved, 11 months. It's take years, literally years, decades. Some pipelines have been tied up through this process. This is a test to prove, I guess, or not prove, that the government has actually made the changes necessary to get things done in a timely fashion in this country, right? Like, there's a lot at stake, aside from the pipeline, just proving what the government has been talking about.
23: Yes, and it would be a nice change if our federal government had some credibility and followed through on the things that they said they did. I think one thing that's going to, I won't say stand in the way of this, but there's a big question still to be asked, right? And in fact, there's two separate questions. Is another export route economically valuable? But if so, who should pay for it? Now, I know I can answer yes to the first question, but that doesn't mean I'm automatically answering the second. I think who bears the financial risk of this is going to be really interesting. And we already know they're kind of out of the closet, right? The federal and Alberta governments are taking ownership positions alongside some, you know, private sector participation. That's great. A project can have national benefits, but there's a separate question here. And this goes back to the, we don't want to celebrate yet. Who's going to pay for it? Who's going to pay for cost overruns? What about the demand risk that would fall in the lap of taxpayers? So that's why I say, I think really what we're seeing here is an opportunity. Listen, the government, I don't have to tell you, the government has been saying nothing but we want to reduce our not just exposure to U.S. economic risk, but also political risk. Mm-hmm. So, you know, for decades, this country had an enormous natural resource advantage, but a massive transportation disadvantage. So maybe this Pacific Link is a chance to even out that scale, because the last thing you want is to become known as an economic and energy superpower. But unfortunately, we can't get it out of the ground, so we're closed for business. So, yeah, I think that's the thesis of this conversation, is this is one of those things that sounds really good on paper, but we know what we teach to do on paper, and so we've got to have some contracts signed and some deals made and some hands shaken.
7: That's the thing, right? I mean, as you said, who's going to own this thing? It's the feds in the province right now. They both say they don't want that. They ultimately want this to be done by private industry, but there is no private industry willing to jump in, at least not that far. There's still the question, who's going to fill this pipeline? Will the producers come running once they get a look at how this is going to work and what the tolls might be? So that's the key point here. Obviously, we've moved forward. We've seen some progress here, Eric, but not to the point where private industry, who ultimately will rule the day here, says, okay, we're in. We agree. You guys have done the necessary things. We're not there yet.
23: No, that's true. And I have even overriding concerns about that. I'm actually less concerned with private industry having its say. I'm a little bit concerned, as I always am, with what I call the, and I don't use this term negatively, but the externalities here. What are the environmentalists going to say?
7: Yeah.
23: What are the indigenous communities going to say?
7: They've already been talking
23: about giving the indigenous community 10% of the profits of this deal. So is that going to fly? There's just, this is a lot of moving pieces. And, you know, for the sake of this country and for the sake of the people who voted for somebody who said, I can bring peace to the land with respect to trade. You know, to be blunt, he better make this work because I don't know what else he has up his sleeve.
22: I think that's going to be the interesting part because, you know, I mean, let's say this gets approved and the shovels get in the ground and all the rest of it. There's going to be a protest. We know that. They've already promised there's going to be. There always is. Carney has managed. He's handled EB. He's handled Stephen Guilbeault. He's taken. But there still will be bigger protests. There still will be bigger opposition. And I don't know. I mean, we already heard about court challenges and stuff yesterday. Like, we'll see how he handles that. That's going to be tough. It's going to be very difficult if you want to fast track this.
23: Yeah, and not to sound like a you-know-what, but that this is the mandate on which he was voted
22: right.
23: in. He
22: yes.
23: promised everybody, I'm the person to take care of these issues. Like, I know I'm going to get Twitters today, Shay, that are going to say, well, do you think you could do better, Dr. Cam? And my answer is, I didn't put myself up for election and promise I could do better, but he did. So this is the time that the politician has to go from theory to practice and put some things on paper. This economy cannot take more words that are not backed by action. This 0% growth is not a joke. We need to have some investment. We need to have some research and development. We have to increase our productivity. This would go a long way to doing a lot of those things. If this thing turns out to be a monumental failure, I hate to tell you what I think of the Prime Minister.
22: Yeah, exactly. And as you say, Eric, we've heard a lot of talk, and it's time for the action to follow, and the clock is ticking. So we'll follow it along from here. Thanks so much for your time, as always, sir.
23: Stay healthy, Shay.
7: Dr. Eric Cam, an economics professor at Toronto Metropolitan University. I think Mark Carney would agree with him. I think, you know, everything that Eric said there, and that's what we've been saying here for a good long while. The promise. Now here's the payoff. You've got 11 months to get this thing to a place where we're assuming it gets approved. Mark Carney obviously says he wants it to be approved. I guess something could happen, but there will be opposition along this path. There's no two ways about that. And as Eric Cam said, he has said Canada needs to do this and do that and do this and do that. Well, here's a chance to make that actually happen, right? So, and again, Mark Carney knows that. That's not a surprise to Mark Carney. It's not like, oh boy. No, he knows that. But it will be interesting to see how that plays out. It'll be very interesting to see how that plays out because there's a lot at stake here. Okay, 780-451.
0: Three things are assured in Calgary. The Stampede in the summer, Chinooks in the winter, and traffic all year round. 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
7: All right, 780-451-8800, 403-974-8255. We can take a call or two here while we got time before crosstalk. Checking with Andy in Edmonton. Hi, Andy, you're on the air.
8: Yeah, hi, Shea. Hi. I'm feeling really bullish about this whole project. I mean, it just makes so much sense. You know, the fact that the mayor of Vancouver, the premier of BC is on board. He wasn't last year. And I like the fact that they've already said, you know, 10% for Indigenous groups.
7: Yep.
8: I mean, that's a lot of money. I can't see why they wouldn't want that in the job. So, you know, we've got a big debt here in Canada. We've got to start paying down our bills. And if I'm Wabkanoo, I'm a little bit jealous right now, and I'm probably thinking, hey, I'd like to get this pipeline going to Churchill. So I see this as a positive, and like your expert said, putting pressure on the United States. I mean, they've dropped the ball. They haven't come to us, and they don't seem to, you know, want to reinvest in Canada. So we're saying to them, you know, we're going to move ahead here, and we're going to pay our bills, and we're going to create jobs. And if you don't want to be part of it, well, that's, you know, that's your loss.
7: Yeah, no, I hear you. There's so many positive. Now, there is opposition out there. Andy, we've heard it. We've heard some groups say they're going to oppose it and challenge it in court and things like that. So it's not going to be 100% easy. It's not a slam dunk, but I think that's what the whole promise was. We'll handle that, right? We'll get past that.
8: Absolutely, Shay.
7: So we'll see how it goes. Thanks, Andy. I appreciate it. Let's go to Dave in Calgary. Hi, Dave. You're on the air.
9: Hi.
7: Hi.
9: Tell Stephen Gabo to crawl back into the hole that he climbed out of. And those protesters that want to protest against the pipeline, we've got work for them up in the Northwest Territories where the mosquitoes will eat them. You know, we're sick and tired of listening to this bullshit.
7: Dave.
9: Put the pipeline in.
7: I mean, I wanted to hang up on him before because he sounds a little off the wall, but then he's got a curse. Like, what? I mean, we're not splitting the atom here. Like, this is pretty well established that you can't swear when you phone in, right? Come on, be better, please. Rob in Chilliwack, you are on the air. Hey, Rob, go ahead.
10: Hey, good morning, Shay. Happy Friday to you.
7: Yeah, you too.
10: I am 100% on board with this pipeline. I mean, I want to see shovels in the ground. I was hoping it would maybe happen a little earlier. But hey, Mark Carney, Prime Minister Carney, he knows this has to happen, and we have to get our product to the world.
7: Yeah.
10: One thing I wanted to add, as I said to your producer, Shay, I believe also we need refineries again in Canada. Oil is going to be around for a long, long time. I mean, I'm not sorry to disappoint the environmentalists out there, but it's not the devil everyone thinks it is, as far as I'm concerned. We have carbon capture, all that kind of stuff. We used to have, and maybe you know better than me, Shay, excuse me for my ignorance, but I think we used to have close to 50 refineries in Canada, and I think we're down to, what, 15 to 17 left, if
7: I'm,
10: that.
7: I'm trying, I was going to read about this, yes, because I remember like when the major, when Jean Chrétien came out and made the major announcement of the oil sands expansion and everything like that, and Ralph Klein was the premier, and there was talk about, okay, well, what are we going to do? Are we going to build upgraders? Are we going to build refineries? Are we going to do all that stuff? And we made a decision at that time, nah, we'll ship it down to the United States. We'll ship the bitumen down to the United States. We made that call. And ever since, there's been people who said that was a mistake.
10: It was a mistake. Like I've said to you before on your show, Shay, we ship it to the United States. They refine our product. We buy it back at a premium price. Look, we got to start looking after Canadians too, I think. And like I told you the other day, and I'm not being a whiner here. I choose to drive my diesel truck. Now, we have the third most reserves of oil in the world. But should it cost me to fill up my GMC $334.62? That's crazy. Anyways, it is. Appreciate it, Shay. You have a great weekend. Thank you, man.
7: Thanks, Rob. I hear you. There's no question. And we'll get into the price of diesel. It is. I mean, there's word today that Trump, he's really strong-arming the EU to release some of their strategic reserves of diesel. Trump's up against it. He said in a speech this morning that they're worried about losing Texas and Michigan in the upcoming midterms down in the United States. So there's all kinds of pressure on him to bring down the price of fuel. Now, G7 has said they're going to release oil and diesel to try and stem the non-stop rising price of oil and gas, or diesel is the big one. That's what everybody's talking about right now. So the G7 said today that they will release 100 million barrels of oil and fuel products in the coming weeks to try and bring down the prices. Trump, again, hammering the drum, saying that the diesel release has to happen immediately. G7 says it's going to happen within the next 20 days. But like I say, he's really up against it. The national average for a gallon of diesel in the U.S. right now, today, $6.37. It hit a record of $6.52 last week, a couple of weeks ago now. It's never been this high. And as you heard from Rob and Chilliwack, we're seeing the same thing here in Canada. Massive, massive diesel costs. So but here's the thing about releasing these strategic reserves. This is how we've kept the price of gasoline at, you know, not $2, well, in some parts of Canada. But the reality is those reserves run out. And then when they do, you've got a situation where the price goes back up and there is no other levers to pull. So Trump is convinced or is trying to convince France and other members of the EU to release some of their diesel stockpile. They're pushing back. They haven't made a commitment. They haven't made a decision yet. But the G7 nations have said that they will release 100 million barrels. So that'll help. That'll help in the short term. But if there is no solution to what is causing the problem, and that is a lack of supply. And I can get into this a little bit later. We got some clips from Patrick DeHaan that we can talk about. That's the issue, and as long as the supply remains constrained, the price stays high. That's how it works. So this will help in the short term. How much we'll have to see.

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1: Yeah, that's a stop sign. 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
17: Newsroom of the Canadian Press, I'm Karen Rebo. The Andre that owned that vanished off the coast of Nantucket souls aboard. The Gulf Stream, four Canadian crew members reporting a Bermudian family member from Bermuda when the plane lost contact early Saturday off Massachusetts. Here's ABC reporter Morgan Norwood.
18: News officials believe the plane rapidly descended 7,500 feet before hitting water. Air traffic control audio indicates may have been coming in blind electrons while a storm. The coastlines, choppers, and cutters.
17: The U.S. Coast Guard debris 32 off the island of Nantucket, but says it suspended its search since later today after having searched 7,000 kitchen. Monday is elected back. Party Commissioner Plamondon says if electlessness, tax, and community services will be priorities during his first 100 days as premier, the leaders of the Liberal and the Coalition near Quebec, Plamondon's

0: power because hold a sovereignty referendum. Conservative leader Eric Duhem hopes to earn at least 12 to gain official party status for progressive voters who support sovereignty but do not back the PQ. A manhunt continues following the deadly homecoming block party 2 hours south of Atlanta. Law enforcement in Vienna, Georgia, describing it as a tragic ending to a weekend-long annual celebration that attracts former residents and people from out of town. Sheriff Craig Peavy says two people in their 20s were fatally shot and dozens of others injured in the overnight hours early Sunday, the sheriff calling it a senseless act of violence.
1: The victims range from 14 to 51 years old. Conditions of the victims at this time range critical to stable.
0: The search for suspects continues. And experts from around the world, including Canada, say the scale of digital technology used by children and youth is a public health issue that needs immediate action to prevent further harm. A series of papers published by The Lancet says the responsibility for keeping young people safe from problematic use of social media must shift to big tech companies and governments. Co-author Jay Shaw says it's easy to think about how technology impacts our health as being about our individual choices. But he says that's not the right way to think about it.
2: We need to think about the design choices and business models of big technology companies that have, you know, built these platforms that are designed for engagement and keep us on. And that's partly, you know, what drives the health related consequences of, you know, the digitization of our lives.
0: This is the Canadian Press. In sports, in NHL action, Mitch Marner scored his first goal of the season and his Vegas Golden Knights down the Vancouver Canucks 3-2. The Winnipeg Jets are in the win column. Kyle Connor scored two of Winnipeg's three power play goals and assisted on the third as the Jets held off the Detroit Red Wings 3-2. The Seattle Kraken scored three times in the game's first 8 minutes and cruised to a 6-1 win over Calgary. In Major League Baseball playoffs, Jackson Churio hit a two-run single off Mason Miller with two outs in the ninth, and the Milwaukee Brewers rallied past San Diego 4-3 for a 2-0 lead in their NL Division Series. The Atlanta Braves beat the Dodgers 3-2 to even their NL Division Series at a game apiece. And in the NFL Sunday, Drake May threw three touchdown passes, including Efton Chisholm's one-handed catch with a minute 50 left, and the New England Patriots beat the Buffalo Bills 29-26. From the Canadian Press, I'm Karen Rebo.
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5: All right, and we are back for one more hour here on this Friday. Well, it's Friday afternoon now, isn't it? Heading into the weekend. Looks like it's going to be a beautiful weekend, too. Absolutely fantastic. We were chatting in Crosstalk there about where Albertans sit on the whole say no to the USA. I don't know how else do you characterize it. There's some new polling out that the sentiment, I really do think that it's sort of died down a little bit. When this all started and when the trade war started and the tariffs and all that stuff, it was pretty strong. Like, the people made decisions. They weren't going to travel to the U.S. And then remember we had, went to the grocery store and we had the made in Canada labeling and all this sort of stuff. And then I think it sort of started to wane over time, as things do. People sort of move on to other areas. But it came back again with the, well, the renewed interest in tariffs and you did this, so now we're going to do that, and back and forth, and all the rest of that stuff. So there's some new polling out from Abacus Data today, taking a look at where are you? How has it changed? So 19 months ago, when they first announced the tariffs against Canada, Abacus did a poll of Canadians saying, hey, are you planning to boycott American products? At that time, so this is about a year and a half, a little more ago, 78% of Canadians said, yeah, definitely. We're going to boycott American products. Now, 19 months later, where are we at? 77%. So it's basically where it has always been. And in February, more than half said they actively went out and bought more Canadian goods. Thursday, though, this week, 61% defining. So I think, like I say, it did, I think, die down a bit, you know, after a while. But with everything that's been going on, again, it has started to go back up again. People are taking more notice of it because there's been more back and forth with the United States about it. where

We're seeing it really as our Canadians traveling to the United States. Will Canadians go back to the U.S.? It's in February of 2025, okay, so not this February, but the one before, prior to most of the chaos, 32% of Canadians said they're not traveling to the United States, not going to do it. That was back in the earliest days of all this. It's up to 52% now. 52% of Canadians say they won't travel to the United States. And then there's all kinds of other things. People are actually avoiding Walmart. 20 to 26% of Canadians say they won't go to Walmart because it's an American business. They won't use Amazon. Really? 21 to 26% of Canadians say they won't use Amazon. 14 to 20% of Canadians say they won't use American streaming services. So those are your ultra dedicated, turning your back on everything American. I'm sure Walmart and Amazon and Netflix are still doing extremely well with the Canadian market. I don't think it's probably set them back all that far. But where we're seeing it soften, where, you know, it seems like Canadians might be losing a bit of their resolve among the older demographic. You take a look at older Canadians, 54% said they'd plan to avoid American products. If you go back to February of 2025, September of this year, that's dropped under 50%. Now it's at 48%. Canadians under 30 went up. They were at 31%. They went up to 32%. So it's the older Canadians that seem to be maybe losing their resolve a little bit, although it was much higher than it was among younger Canadians. They were at 31%. Older Canadians were at 54% saying, that's it, I won't buy American. The problem is, and this is the reality Canadians acknowledge in this survey, the problem here, buying Canadian-made goods costs more. 60% of Canadians said that in February of 25. 61% now saying, yeah, we understand buying, you know, Canadian is important and good and something we'd like to do, but it costs me more. So, and at the end of the day, and if you want to even take this back prior to all the U.S. stuff, we can talk about China and how angry so many Canadians were with China. And people would say, well, just don't buy Chinese goods anymore. And we always said, well, try it. Try it. See how that works out for you. Next time you're in Walmart, check out the Canadian good versus the good made in China. And people ultimately will vote with their wallets. And you can't fault them, given what the world costs these days. People are always looking to try and stretch their dollar as much as they can. And if you've got a Canadian-made product and it costs more than one made in China or in the United States, it's a pretty hard sell to tell Canadians to get the Canadian one if it costs that much more. People want to. People will if they can. But in some cases, understandably, it's just, no, I'm not going to do that. I'm going to choose the cheaper option. And like I say, you can't really be critical of people about that. We're going to have to squeeze in a break here because I've got a conversation that I want to play for you that I think you'll find interesting. And this is about an angle to this whole referendum debate that's been, you know, raging in this province for several months now. But kids are back in school. And you know full well that this is something that teachers not only want to, but should be talking to their classes about, right? We do current events, social studies. I mean, this is perfect. This is exactly what that's all about. And it's an important issue. It's a national issue. It's a provincial issue. It's a big one. But we've also got the rules in Alberta now about bias in the classroom and promoting agendas in the classroom. And we know that teachers have been saying, okay, well, then I don't know if I want to tackle some of these issues that there could be perceived bias, even if there isn't. And I have a lot of sympathy for teachers on this front. So we spoke with an educator of educators, somebody who teaches teachers. And how do you tackle this? How do you go about it? We'll play that for you when we come back right after this.

0: 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It's hard to have an opinion the day after if you didn't have one on the day that mattered. Make your vote count on October 19th. A message from Elections Alberta.
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23: 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Couch Potatoes, QR Calgary.
24: I'm Brett. He's Jeff. We are the Couch Potatoes. Telling you about the new movies in theaters this week. We already went through Digger. That's where Tom Cruise plays an oil tycoon. He looks very different in that. Anne Hathaway stars in Verity. But neither of those movies are getting the best reviews. Neither is a movie called Sacrifice, an action-adventure comedy drama with an ensemble cast.

0: cast, and then there's Rolling Loud, the movie with Owen Wilson and Matt Rife, also not getting great reviews. And the only one that's actually getting decent reviews is a movie about a giant killer snake. It's called Beware Boyuna.
1: Boyuna, mother of the waters.
2: That's kind of like folklore.
1: Depends how you ask. And there is balance, she rests.
3: Hola? Hay alguien aquí?
1: In balance, she defends.
0: Deep in the Amazon, a medical mission spirals into a fight for survival when Boyuna, a colossal ancient predator, awakens to reclaim her domain. In the jungle where nature holds absolute power, she decides who lives and who dies. Sitting at 65% as of Thursday. Have you seen the trailer for this?
4: I have seen the trailer for this. I was like, oh, that's freaky. That looks like a proper Anaconda remake as opposed to the actual Anaconda remake with Jack Black and Paul Rudd, which was fun but was also very silly and stupid. But this looks actually like a scary snake movie.
0: Yeah, it looks really intense, and in spite of the ridiculous size of this snake, which is it really is gigantic. It's not Godzilla gigantic, but it's big snake, and it looks like it could be fun. I just hope that they haven't sort of like rigged the trailer to make it look like a scary movie, but in fact it's just silly and campy. Hopefully it actually is an intense thrill ride. So that's what's new at the movies. Now let's take you back to what's new at home. So last week I watched Obsession, which was new to Prime last week, and that was a low budget super smash hit. I watched it, loved it. And then I'm flipping through this past weekend to see what's new on the various streamers. And I see on Prime, they've got another low-budget Super Smash hit that is called Backrooms.
5: I found a place.
6: A place.
5: It's massive in there.
6: What is this?
5: It's what I'm trying to figure out. I just take it slow.
7: Oh, God.
8: Are you ready to step through?
0: What a weird trip this was for Backrooms. Did you see the trailer for this at all?
4: I did see the trailer, and there's a part where somebody's going down the hallway that gets narrower and narrower, like when Flanders is looking through the home that the Springfield residents helped build. And I got an anxiety from that. I was like, nope, that's too tight a space. I can't watch it.
0: Yeah, so Backrooms, the movie, is about a strange doorway which appears in the basement of a furniture showroom, leading to an endless network of interconnected rooms where time bends, and the only thing scarier than getting lost is the sense that something is lying in wait. Now, I will say that this is based on internet stuff. I'm not going to go into the full details because we could probably spend 20 minutes just talking about the internet thing, but it's an internet thing. It started in 2019, an anonymous post on 4chan that just showed a no context photo with a short sci-fi caption about no clipping out of reality. And it was a picture of just this like blurry, it was a blurry picture of an empty yellow toned room with fluorescent lights, which actually was taken inside a former furniture store, Ronner's Home Furnishings in Oshkosh, Wisconsin, back in 2002. But YouTuber Kane Parsons, when he was 16, sort of took this ball and ran with it and released a short film. And he's since gone on to release a couple of dozen of these little web episodes about these back rooms. And now at the age of 20, he's 21 now, but he directed this feature film and was able to pull some pretty solid Hollywood talent. Chiwetel Ejiofor is in this, as well as, I'm not sure how to pronounce the name, Renata Reinsev. She was nominated for an Oscar this year for Sentimental Value.
4: That's close.
0: Okay. They are both excellent in this movie. So I'll say this. The adventure, the ride that this movie takes you on is so compelling. I was just hooked. I could not stop watching this movie. Whereas usually I'm pausing this to Google that and whatever. No, I couldn't stop, because once he discovers this thing And it's not like a doorway appears. He just finds it. Like, he hears something in the wall, and then he kind of leans in the wall, and he falls through it. And he realizes that on the other side of the wall is this endless labyrinth of these back rooms with that are all the same color yellow. But it also feels like there's something else lurking in there. And he just keeps going deeper and deeper and trying to map it out and trying to figure out what the heck is going on. And it starts to wear him down a little bit to the point where his therapist comes looking for him. And then he finally shows her. He's like, well, come see for yourself, and takes her into the back rooms. And so I will say I loved the way this movie was shot. It was so creepy. And even though the whole, like, it wasn't all found footage, but this movie was set in like the early 90s, so they were using this big camcorder to capture everything. And that footage, when you saw through that camera, it added an extra layer of creepiness to it, which I suppose is fitting because the internet thing that they call this is a creepypasta. I don't even want to get into how they came up with the name creepypasta. But yeah, this movie is creepy. It looks great. The acting is great. The production design is incredible. Like, if they built this whole maze with, like, practically, it's pretty remarkable because there are a lot of different rooms in this. So I'm sure they figured out a way to, if it was the same set, how to just, like, move this wall over here. Maybe it was all modular. I don't care. It still looked fantastic. And it was a $10 million budget, made over $400 million bucks at the box office. That's pretty good. I will say that the ending is going to, if you invest your time in this, I hope you enjoy the ride because it's so weird and so compelling. But the ending, it just ends. Oh. And there's, I kind of think I get what it was getting at, but not really. And I don't care enough to dive into it more, like to start reading, you know, Backrooms Ending Explained and all that. Because I was sort of annoyed. And I felt like the third act, it started to, I mentioned it earlier, CG in scary movies.
4: Yeah.
0: The worst.
4: Oh, and that's what happens.
0: There's some clunky CG that really kind of sucked. It was still creepy, but at the same time, it just kind of sucked me out of the movie. So I feel like it sort of fell, not flat, but it stumbled a bit in the final act, and then ultimately the ending was disappointing. So for Backrooms, I'm going to give it, I think I'll still give it 3.5, just because I really enjoyed I don't know what's going on here. I enjoyed the craft. I enjoyed the acting. And hats off to this young YouTuber. And then I rewatched Obsession, which was also directed by a young YouTuber, Curry Barker. And that was the movie that cost $750,000 to make and made over $500 million. And as much as I loved it the first time, I think I loved it even more. And the gravity of the performance that Indy Navarrete gives as the young woman who is
4: obsessed.
0: Yeah. It's scary and it's delightful because the camera it just stays trained on her for so long sometimes. And the subtle ways where her face turns from joy to like psycho.
4: Yeah.
0: She's really good. I sung her praises last week. She's so good. And unfortunately, she's taking a lot of, apparently she's taking a lot of heat because she was cast as Rogue in the Marvel Cinematic Universe. They're saying she's playing the wrong character. They like her, but they don't want her to play Rogue.
4: Well, I mean, we'll see. Well, how about we wait for the movie to come out and see how she does?
0: I know. Like, because I think that the main complaint I've heard is, well, she's too short because she's 5 feet tall. And Rogue is like 5'8". And I think, well, okay, so does that mean you didn't like Hugh Jackman as Wolverine? Because Wolverine's like 5'3 in the comics, and Hugh Jackman is not 5'3".
4: It's true.
0: And we all loved Hugh Jackman as Wolverine.
4: Right. We like Tom Cruise's Reacher.
0: Yeah. I mean,
4: come on.
0: Yeah.
4: That's funny. How many, are you going to watch Obsession every week? Because
0: I have become obsessed with Obsession.
4: I'm definitely going to. I promise you I will watch it this month. How about that?
0: Yeah. Okay. Well, it's a perfect, it's a good month to do it.
4: Exactly.
0: Like, I still can't believe both of these movies came out in May. Like, especially Obsession. That felt like, when I saw the trailer, I thought, this feels more like a January or February movie, but you're putting it up in the middle, like right at the beginning of the summer movie season, they took a, I thought it would be buried. It would be in theaters for a weekend and gone.
4: That was maybe the plan. It was like, look, this will just going to die a quick death anyways. We might as well put it in summer and get a few dollars when people are trying to go see whatever the big movie was in May that goes sold out or whatever. Right?
0: Yeah.
4: So maybe it was something like that. And then it's just like, nope, this is a big, actually the big movies. So.
0: And then Backrooms came out a couple weeks later and had a huge opening weekend. I think around $80 million. So you can watch both of those movies, Obsession and Backrooms, now available on Prime Video. Obsession is amazing. Backrooms is pretty cool. Just beware, the ending is weird. You are listening to The Couch Potatoes.
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33: Traffic headaches. 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
2: From the National Newsroom of the Canadian Press, I'm Karen Rebo. The Ontario company that owns the Canadian Air ambulance that vanished off the coast of Nantucket says it is mourning the six souls aboard. The Gulfstream jet and its four Canadian crew members were transporting a Bermudian patient and their family member from Bermuda to Boston when the plane lost contact early Saturday off Massachusetts. Here's ABC reporter Morgan Norwood.
4: A source telling ABC News officials believe the plane rapidly descended 7,500 feet before hitting the water. Air traffic control audio indicates the pilot may have been coming in blind with electrical problems while a storm loomed ahead.
9: Okay, you declare an emergency.
4: The Coast Guard deploying planes, choppers, and cutters.
2: The U.S. Coast Guard soon recovered debris from the plane 32 kilometers off the island of Nantucket, but says it suspended its search for the missing occupants later Sunday after having searched 7,000 kilometers of ocean. Monday is election day in Quebec. Parti Québécois leader Paul St-Pierre Plamondon says if elected, homelessness, taxes, and community services will be priorities during his first 100 days as premier. The leaders of the Liberal Party and the Coalition Avenir Québec urge voters not to put Plamondon's party in power because of his promise to hold a sovereignty referendum. Conservative leader Éric Duhem hopes to earn at least 12 seats to gain official party status, while Quebec Solidaire looks to attract progressive voters who support sovereignty but do not back the PQ. A manhunt continues following the deadly homecoming block party 2 hours south of Atlanta. Law enforcement in Vienna, Georgia, describing it as a tragic ending to a weekend-long annual celebration that attracts former residents and people from out of town. Sheriff Craig Peavy says two people in their 20s were fatally shot and dozens of others injured in the overnight hours early Sunday, the sheriff calling it a senseless act of violence.
10: The victims range from 14 to 51 years old. Conditions of the victims at this time range critical to stable.
2: The search for suspects continues. And experts from around the world, including Canada, say the scale of digital technology used by children and youth is a public health issue that needs immediate action to prevent further harm. A series of papers published by The Lancet says the responsibility for keeping young people safe from problematic use of social media must shift to big tech companies and governments. Co-author Jay Shaw says it's easy to think about how technology impacts our health as being about our individual choices. But he says that's not the right way to think about it.
11: We need to think about the design choices and business models of big technology companies that have, you know, built these platforms that are designed for engagement and keep us on. And that's partly, you know, what drives the health-related consequences of, the digitization of our lives.
2: This is the Canadian Press. In sports, in NHL action, Mitch Marner scored his first goal of the season and his Vegas Golden Knights down the Vancouver Canucks 3-2. The Winnipeg Jets are in the win column. Kyle Connor scored two of Winnipeg's three power play goals and assisted on the third as the Jets held off the Detroit Red Wings 3-2. The Seattle Kraken scored three times in the game's first 8 minutes and cruised to a 6-1 win over Calgary. In Major League Baseball playoffs, Jackson Churio hit a two-run single off Mason Miller with two outs in the ninth, and the Milwaukee Brewers rallied past San Diego 4-3 for a 2-0 lead in their NL Division Series. The Atlanta Braves beat the Dodgers 3-2 to even their NL Division Series at a game apiece. And in the NFL Sunday, Drake May threw three touchdown passes, including Efton Chisholm's one-handed catch with a minute 50 left, and the New England Patriots beat the Buffalo Bills 29-26. From the Canadian Press, I'm Karen Rebo.
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12: Hey, good morning, everybody. Welcome to the show for Friday, October the 2nd, almost to the end of another work week and the weekend upon us. Looks like it's going to be a beautiful weekend, too. Edmonton and Calgary both looking at sunny skies and the temperatures in the upper teens, maybe even 20. Could be fantastic. It looks like it's going to be really good for the next few days at least and carrying through right into the beginning of next week. So enjoy it. This is the best time of year, I think, for this. This is fantastic when it's this kind of weather. This time of year, it's just perfect. It's not too hot. It's not too cool. It's just it's a sweet spot of the season where take advantage of it if you can. And then, of course, next weekend we've got Thanksgiving and off we go into the holiday season. Is that the official kickoff of the holiday season? I know it is in the States. It's a little early here in Canada. But nonetheless, it's a busy, busy time of the year. Also going to be a busy show today. I had a really interesting conversation this morning with someone who teaches education students about well, how to educate. And as we know, and we've talked about many, many times, there's new rules when it comes to teaching in the province of Alberta about bias and pushing agendas and all that sort of stuff. You know how it works, right? Well, how does that fit into this referendum conversation? And I think it's an interesting conversation because in reality, And you know, we encounter this on the show all the time, and I say it all the time. Sure, there's bias in media. Sure, there's probably biased teachers, but there's also a lot of bias in the audience, right? And sometimes that bias overrules. And like I say, it's not always what I say that you hear. You hear something different than what I say sometimes. So, if you're a teacher, I imagine, you know, how do you go into this conversation? Because presenting facts about the upcoming referendum in the province of Alberta will be perceived by some people on both sides of the argument as pushing an agenda, pushing one side over the other, expressing your own personal bias because you didn't mention this or you did mention this, and on it goes, right? We've gotten used to an environment now, I think largely due to cable news, but other things as well, podcasts and, you know, talk radio. There's all kinds of things where you can literally seek out information that's told to you only the information that you want to hear and only told to you in a way that you want to hear it. And we sort of accept that. Well, we get used to it, and that's what we perceive as being our baseline, when really, in some cases, it's the most wildly biased thing you can ever hear, but it's what we're used to. So anything that doesn't fit into that becomes the bias. And I think it happens in education, too. Now, I mean, it's a different conversation when it comes to education. I don't know what the consequences are. I guess do you lose your job with the new provincial rules? I don't even know. But it's a challenge that teachers are trying to deal with because you've got to talk about what's going on in the province. I mean, current affairs, social studies. I mean, this is, you have to, a real life example of all of this is taking place in Alberta right now. So of course they got to talk about it. But some teachers are saying, well, how do I go about doing that without having it come back as though I'm biased because I didn't do this or I did do this? And I imagine it's pretty tricky to try and sort your way through that. So we'll have an interesting conversation about that. Also today, I didn't even know that this was happening. I have not watched Heated Rivalry. I have no intention of watching Heated Rivalry. It doesn't sound like anything that is up my alley. But I know it's been wildly, like crazy popular, insanely popular, as you know. And I guess in reality, it's driven all kinds of ladies to hockey to the point like ESPN reporting that they saw like 150% increase in female viewership in hockey in the playoffs this year over last year. And then they say, at least in some instances, it has to do with heated rivalry. So the United, the National Hockey League, never one to miss out on a marketing opportunity, just being smart and not being critical, has decided they've launched something called, believe it or not, Hot for Hockey. So the NHL is going to be actually rolling out a bunch of short stories on their audiobook platforms. It'll be something that you listen to. And they're going to be coming out. They're very short, like 60, 90 seconds kind of things, really short. And then they're going to be using it as promotional vehicles to drive people to watch games. It'll be promoting upcoming vehicles, upcoming games, but it will be done in a way that focuses on the like a romance novel angle of to hockey. And it involves real NHL players like Jack Eichel and Sebastian Aho and stuff like this. So it's kind of interesting. Now, there's been some pushback, but we'll get into a conversation about that later. I didn't know that this was happening. It's an interesting endeavor by the NHL. And listen, They're always trying to expand the fan base. We talked about this with the Grey Cup too, right? Like, you've already got the old white guys watching football. That's not who they're going after. They're going after the ladies. So Riley Green is the halftime show. Okay, that makes sense. This is the same sort of thing, right? Expand the fan base. Bring in a bigger audience. I'll explain it to you a little further later on this morning and hear from a sports journalist who's been writing about what this looks like and what it will actually mean. It's not going to appeal to everybody, that's for sure. But apparently there's a eager audience for this sort of romance slash hockey media out there. Largely thanks to heated rivalry. So we'll get into that. But, of course, here in this province, we're still talking a lot about this pipeline announcement that was made yesterday, which, you know, was not a surprise. There was no question that we were going to have this announcement made yesterday, I don't think. It would have been disastrous if we didn't. But there, now everybody that is discussing and trying to sort through, well, what exactly does it mean, right? How far does this advance things? It does put it into that national project, right? Or interest. What do they call it? A project of national interest, which is supposed to fast track things and get us through an 11-month process here where September 1st, we get a yay or a nay. We get an ultimate decision on how this goes. I'll be fascinated to see how this plays out because we heard opposition yesterday. Environmental groups, some indigenous groups offering support, some not. So there's challenges that remain. But at the end of the day, we've known that. That's why nothing has happened, because those challenges have won the day and received support from government, frankly, where government has championed the opposition over the proponents for a very, very long time. But it's shifted. If you listen to all the politicians yesterday, it's changed. Provincial politicians, federal politicians all saying we're now in a position where we need to do this. That's literally what a project in the national interest means. So now is where the rubber hits the road, and we actually have to see if this country is capable of doing what the Prime Minister has promised to do for about 2 years now, right? This is the test. We're going to build faster. We're going to build stronger. We're going to build better. All the things. Okay, well, here's how it works. The clock is ticking on this particular project, and if it doesn't happen, that's a failure of what's been promised. So there's a lot at stake here. It's you know, politically, economically, the pipeline itself, there's a lot going on. So what barriers remain? How big of a deal is this? We got a few people lined up to talk to us about that. So let me take our first break, and then we'll come back and get into the latest on this situation right after this.

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15: All right, so a lot to get into as we talk about this pipeline. And like I say, there's a lot of reaction yesterday. There's a lot of opposition expressed yesterday. How significant that will be remains to be seen. There's progress here. Still, I think a lot of unanswered questions that, you know, need to be answered before this is done. Maybe not today, but before we get to the end of this. We're going to chat now with Richard Masson, who is the former executive at the Alberta Petroleum Marketing Commission about this. Richard, thanks so much for joining us. Always appreciate your time.
13: Great to be here, Shane.
15: I mean, to start, right, this is a step forward. And you saw a lot of smiling faces up in Fort McMurray yesterday. The premier was thrilled. The prime minister looked happy for good reason. We're making progress, at least up until this point.
13: We are, and I think the big thing is it's the first use of this new major projects legislation declaring this to be in the national interest up front, which, you know, we've had lots of projects that have gone very far down the road, hundreds of millions of dollars of work and years of effort by senior teams and consultation with many communities, and then at the end, the plug gets pulled. So that should not happen this time, at least from a government point of view. We'll see if it survives all the court challenges that may come later.
15: Yeah, we'll get to that in a sec. First, though, the reason that governments, well, not just government, a lot of Canadians have wanted to see this for a very long time. You know, you heard the Prime Minister talking about some of the numbers yesterday, a million barrels a day, hundreds of billions in revenue over the next 25, 30 years, $20 billion a year in GDP boost. Like, this would be a big, it would be a difference maker when it comes to the Canadian economy, wouldn't it?
13: Absolutely. Oil is the biggest sector in our economy that earns export revenue. So this year, $160 billion will come from oil and gas production. And so it's huge. And so a million barrels a day pipeline means 700,000 barrels a day of new oil sands production, the need for 300,000 barrels a day of new diluent production, and, you know, thousands and thousands of jobs and billions of investment to go with that.
15: Where do you see, I don't know, challenges, unanswered questions, possible hurdles when you look at what the announcement was yesterday? And between yesterday and September the 1st, where do you think the questions are outlying?
13: So if we start on the route, the benefit is we know that route quite well. Trans Mountain has been operating it for 70 years. They did the major expansion. They learned a lot from all of that. Now they're looking at how can we fit a million barrel a day pipeline on that right-of-way. Where do we have to deviate to accommodate either geography or the communities that are in the way? And what do we have to do at the port? I think Roberts Bank is going to be one of the biggest challenges, of course. Bringing in 2 million barrel tankers called VLCCs is going to be different. Hasn't happened before. And the port has to accommodate that. It has to have the storage tanks, all of those things that allow for it to happen. So that'll be new and, you know, a challenging consultation and engineering piece.
15: What about filling that line? That still remains to be seen. There's a free-for-all, I think it's called, coming up next spring. I mean, we still need to hear from producers that, yeah, okay, we can do this, right?
13: Absolutely. And the challenge is there are three other projects vying for those volumes. So the Trans Mountain expansion of 300,000 barrels a day that can be done by 2028 is very likely to happen, 300,000 barrels a day. Then South Bow owns Prairie Connector, which is partnered with Bridger for 500,000 barrels a day to get to the U.S. Gulf Coast. That already has commercial support because it's using existing right-of-ways. It looks relatively inexpensive. And Enbridge is debottlenecking its system as well for some more barrels, maybe 200,000, 300,000 barrels a day. So it's a million barrels a day of new capacity happening there. So this extra pipeline to the West Coast requires a further million barrels a day, you know, to fill it. So that's where the challenge comes. And unless that new pipeline can show that it can be done economically with a toll that can compete with the alternatives, it won't get the commercial support it needs to proceed.
15: And how does that get determined, Richard? Like I say, there's a, you know, you got an opportunity for producers to weigh in next spring, I believe it is. What is the process in determining whether or not that does actually make sense for them?
13: Well, what will happen over the course of these months, they'll do all the consultation and the engineering, acquire all the rest of the right-of-ways. They'll say, here's what the expected price tag will be. So let's use a round number of $40 billion for this pipeline. Then they'll say, well, that can translate into a toll of whatever the number is, $12 a barrel Canadian for 20 years. And so the producers will look at that and say, compared to my alternatives, does that look competitive? And if it looks competitive, they'll sign up. They need probably 800,000 barrels a day of committed capacity for 20 years to allow this project to proceed. Because that's essentially what it's going to take to get through the Canadian energy regulators, you know, is this in the national interest assessment kind of thing from an economics point of view. So it's a lot of volume. And it all depends on can they deliver a credible, cost-effective pipeline.
15: Do you think, and you mentioned it earlier, the environmental groups, we know that they will send this to court. They will protest. They will do it. We've heard some Indigenous communities offer support. Others have said, no, we're not. We're offering opposition. So that we could see protests. We could see court challenges from them as well. I mean, that 11-month timeline, that's a tight window. Do you think it gets done? I mean, I know this isn't necessarily talking about petroleum, Richard, but you've seen this process play out time and time again. Don't you think we're going to potentially see some hurdles there?
13: Oh, I absolutely think that's a very aggressive timeline. And it's fundamentally because Indigenous companies or Indigenous communities have inherent rights. And so the new legislation can shorten regulatory approvals and it can, you know, avoid duplication, many of those things. But it can't short circuit that you need to do adequate consultation and accommodation with an Indigenous group, because if you are seen to be doing that, you're going to end up going to court for sure. And that delays everything. Mm-hmm. And the last few times, the federal government has lost pretty much every time.
15: Wow. Okay. So that's what we'll be watching for. Richard, great stuff as always. Thanks so much for your time.
13: Anytime. Take care.
15: Richard Masson, former executive at the Alberta Petroleum Marketing Commission. And like I say, I mean, This is the test. The Prime Minister has said Canada needs to build faster, needs to build better. Okay. Gotcha. Great. You're the guy to do it. You've promised us that. Here's where we need to see, and we talked about this a lot, the talk needs to translate into action. And I think this next 11 months, there will be a few different tests, you know. There will be Indigenous groups that challenge this, that are opposed to this. There will be environmental groups that are opposed to this. Mayor of Vancouver signed on yesterday. You know, David Eby has been silenced on the issue. Province of Alberta is all in. So I think at the government level, you've got buy-in all along the way. Sounds like it anyway. But that doesn't mean there aren't going to be hurdles that have to be overcome. Tesla Jim in Calgary are on the air. Hey, Jim.
16: So I think one of the issues here is that that consultation has never really been defined. Consultation still always seems to turn out to be a no.
15: Like, what does that mean? Yeah.
16: What does it mean? It's like, okay, well, I mean, and how long the consultations, but it was never really defined. It looks to me, if I remember correctly, Shay, I thought that these projects needed to be more or less done by Enbridge or TransCanada Energy or whatever. This is one of the, which looks to be like the first step to nationalizing our energy program, because this is going to be done by TMX, which is a Crown corporation.
15: It 100%. It's owned by the feds and by the province at this point in time. Now, they both say they don't want that to be the end state of this. They want private investment, private ownership. They have offered a 10% ownership stake to Indigenous communities along the route. But you're right. They've all said they don't want the government to be stuck owning another pipeline. But at this point in time, there's no private industry that has said, okay, well, we'll do it. None.
16: And then, so it's built. Nobody's bought TMX yet. And what's the toll per barrel on TMX? I mean, I think that's probably a pretty good baseline of what this thing's going to look like. And I think the other thing is, I don't know, by the time this thing's done, I think we're starting to get in some pretty serious alternative energies like nuclear and stuff like that. I mean, I think AI came up with one that's going to be the size of a walk-in closet.
15: Yeah, I know, yeah.
16: And you had a guest on, I think you had a guest on either yesterday or the day before, saying that, you know, this long-range plan for oil is not there.
15: Well, it depends how long-term. Depends how long-term you're talking to.
16: Well, we're talking 20 years to get this thing paid back.
15: Oh, to get paid back, yeah. Yeah, I think the demand for oil isn't going anywhere in 20 years. I know there's some projections that say, you know, by 2030, there's some 2050, and on it goes and stuff like that, right?
16: But I think the thing is it capping out?
15: It will. It absolutely will. It will hit peak demand, and then it will start to decline. But when that happens, not 100% sure. There's a million different, you know, you can look at a bunch of different predictions on where that might land. Grant in Calgary, you're on the air. Hey, Grant.
17: Shay, long time no talk.
15: Yeah, how are you, bud?
17: I'm doing good, buddy. Doing really good. Down to 195 from the old 289.
15: Look at you go.
17: Doing really good. Look at me go, dude. I'm telling you. And, went up to Vancouver, visited my boy in my Mustang, and went a little fast on the Coca-Cola, but it was fun.
15: Yeah, well.
17: That's the last time I'll do that. Anyways, wanted to chat to you about the these separatists.
15: Yeah, okay, quick. I've only got 30 seconds. They're going to make me go to news.
17: Yeah, no, okay, I'll be real quick.
18: what he said was, yeah, you'll have to go through Ottawa now to do everything. Because, well, how easy is it going to be to get a pipeline out to BC if we're separatists? Nobody's going to go for it anyways. Anyways, good to talk to you, buddy.
15: Yeah, thanks, Grant. Well, I mean, yeah, a lot of people have said that, right? Well, here's the argument, Grant. Well, then we won't let any of their trucks or trains through either. So Canada will have to come to the table because everything gets shipped from the Port of Vancouver through Alberta, which is true. So I don't know. Let's just not get there. Take a break for the news and be back right after this.
19: From the National Newsroom of the Canadian Press, I'm Karen Rebo. The U.S. Coast Guard has suspended its search for a missing medical transport plane. And Hamilton, Ontario-based Latitude Air Ambulance says the six people aboard are presumed dead. The Gulfstream jet disappeared early on Saturday while flying from Bermuda to Boston, carrying four Canadian crew members, as well as a Bermudian patient and a family member. Here's ABC's Morgan Norwood.
20: The Canadian Registered Air Ambulance left L.F. Wade International Airport in Bermuda around 12:41 Saturday morning. At 2 a.m., roughly 80 minutes later, the FAA losing contact with the Gulfstream G-100. A source telling ABC News officials believe the plane rapidly descended 7,500 feet before hitting the water.
19: According to air traffic control audio, the plane's pilot had reported electrical problems and declared an emergency as the jet approached the Massachusetts coast before losing contact. A debris field was found sometime later, about 32 kilometers off Nantucket. Officials searched an area covering more than 7,000 kilometers for any sign of the plane's six occupants and suspended operations later on Sunday. An American man is due to appear in a Saskatchewan court on Monday after Mounties say a woman and two girls were killed after a truck trying to pass a semi collided with an SUV. RCMP say they responded to a call for the crash on a rural road near Foam Lake, southeast of Saskatoon, at around noon Friday. Three people in the SUV, including the 40-year-old woman driving the car, an 8-year-old girl and a 5-year-old girl, were pronounced dead at the scene. Police say a man who was also in the SUV was taken to hospital. The semi driver was not injured, but the truck's driver and two passengers were. RCMP say a 40-year-old man from Sumter, South Carolina, is charged with three counts each of dangerous operation of a motor vehicle causing death and dangerous operation of a motor vehicle causing bodily harm. Parliamentarians are back in Ottawa after their constituency week with debate on a key piece of legislation and a new government bill on the agenda. Canadian Press reporter John Kennedy tells us the conversation will focus on Bill C-39. That's legislation the government hopes to use to speed up major project decisions, create areas for pre-approved projects, and reduce the number of strikes and lockouts.
21: It's set to be referred to committee study, and the House is expected to create a special committee to study the wide-ranging 243-page bill. Procurement Minister Joël Lightbound has put a new piece of legislation on notice focused on how the government purchases things for national defense and security.
19: Across the aisle, the Conservatives plan to put forward a motion for the government to encourage diesel production and extend the pause on fuel excise taxes until next Canada Day. Voters in Quebec head to the polls today after the province's main party leaders make their final appeals. This is the Canadian Press. In sports, in NHL action, Mitch Marner scored his first goal of the season and his Vegas Golden Knights down the Vancouver Canucks 3-2. The Winnipeg Jets are in the win column. Kyle Connor scored two of Winnipeg's three power play goals and assisted on the third as the Jets held off the Detroit Red Wings 3-2. The Seattle Kraken scored three times in the game's first 8 minutes and cruised to a 6-1 win over Calgary. In Major League Baseball playoffs, Jackson Chourio hit a two-run single off Mason Miller with two outs in the ninth, and the Milwaukee Brewers rallied past San Diego 4-3 for a 2-0 lead in their NL Division Series. The Atlanta Braves beat the Dodgers 3-2 to even their NL Division Series at a game apiece. And in the NFL Sunday, Drake May threw three touchdown passes, including Efton Chisholm's one-handed catch with a minute 50 left, and the New England Patriots beat the Buffalo Bills 29-26. From the Canadian Press, I'm Karen Rebo.
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23: Okay, here's a warning right from the outset. This is going to be a weird program.
0: the performers and the music we're going to talk about are famous because, well, it's weird. And the performers are shocking in their behavior. They set out to get our attention, and they did. Some of us appreciated what they were doing, but the vast majority didn't get them at all. They were branded as sick, deviant, sociopathic, psychopathic, and even criminal. Yet all found some measure of fame within certain corners of the rock universe. Their antics may seem tame now, even quaint, in a couple of situations. But if we put these images and behaviors in the context of the times, it seemed like the Antichrist musicians were on Earth, ready to lead the young, dancing and singing towards the apocalypse. So, if you're listening to this program, please look around and ask yourself this. Won't someone please think of the children? Okay, is that good enough? Or was I too much over the top? I don't want to get in any kind of trouble for this. But I know some people are going to freak out. I know. It's just insurance to cover my ass. And yours. Okay? Okay, we'll pick it up from there. This is a look at the weirdest and most shocking rockers of all time. And that should scare the crap out of them.
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Yep, if we're going to do a show on shocking rockers, we might as well start with Marilyn Manson. And yes, we will come back to him. Welcome again, I'm Alan Cross, and this program is all about artists who made it their mission to freak people out. They believe that the purpose of art is to challenge the way people think, to get them to face unpleasant realities, to speak truth, regardless of how disturbing it may be, to be provocative in ways that will shake people out of their safe notions and preconceptions. Then again, some of them just want to see how far they can push people before we say, "That's enough! Stop it!" They just want attention. That's their sole motivation. Now, regardless of what we're talking about, the favored term here is shock rock. In the beginning, all rock and roll was shock rock. These kids and their music inspired by black musicians, their swiveling hips and sneering lips. It was the stuff of heathens, music of the devil. Elvis, Jerry Lee Lewis, Little Richard, shocking, awful stuff sent by Satan to corrupt the youth. Eventually, though, early rock and roll became acceptable mainstream music and not nearly as shocking as it once was. This gave birth to the idea of using rock music to shock, period. That is, to deliberately do something so outlandish that it was guaranteed to make people recoil in fear and disgust and horror, while also finding fans who looked on at what they did and thought, cool. The grandfather of these sorts of calculations was Screamin' Jay Hawkins. He was from Cleveland, adopted by a tribe of Blackfoot Indians, and studied classical music. When he got out of the army after World War II, he became a singer, a very, very theatrical singer. In 1956, he and his band went into the studio to record a sweet ballad called "I Put a Spell on You," but everybody in the band got drunk. Didn't matter, they only had so much time, so they recorded it anyway. Hawkins didn't even remember the session because he blacked out. The results was not a ballad. When it was finished, the famous DJ Alan Freed offered Jay a chance to perform the song live as it was recorded as part of Freed's concert tours. The only catch was that Hawkins had to emerge from a coffin to sing the song. "Do it and I'll give you $300. That was a lot of money back in those days, so that's what Jay did, and that's what he kept doing. He rose out of the coffin in crazy clothes. He had props like snakes. He had a skull on the top of a walking stick, and the skull's name was Henry, by the way. There would be smoke bombs and incantations.

0: Jay screamed and grunted his way to fame, freaking out people along the way with his macabre display of death and voodoo and black magic and whatever else. The song was banned from the radio in some places over complaints that it was too sexual, too evil, and too deviant.
1: I put a spell on you.

0: put a spell on you.
1: Okay, that sounds a bit cheesy now, but trust me, in 1956, it was terrifying and fascinating to those who wanted to be shocked. Following Screamin' Jay Hawkins was a British singer named Screamin' Lord Sutch. His act was similar, except that he took things into the political realm. Sutch was the founder of the official Monster Raving Loony Party and ran for British Parliament at least 40 times between 1963 and 1997, and that alone was offensive to many in Britain. When he performed live, he often dressed as Jack the Ripper, rising out of a coffin with his knives and daggers and skulls and fake bodies, so shock horror. His whole shtick was to bait the British people with his over-the-top antics, and they responded just how he'd hoped. His early big single was called Jack the Ripper, which has been covered many times, including by the White Stripes. Now here's a taste of the original.

Screaming Lord Sutch. Shocking until the end. He died on June 16th, 1999, when he committed suicide by hanging. He'd suffered from manic depression for many years. As the rock scene grew throughout the 1960s, there were plenty of performers who wanted to see just how far society would let them take things. The Who smashed their instruments. A band called The Move made a habit of destroying TV sets on stage. There was Arthur Brown with his crazy makeup and a flaming headpiece and songs like this from a record entitled The Crazy World of Arthur Brown.

Now, that's scary stuff for 1968. Who would dare proclaim themselves as the God of Hellfire? Then there was P.J. Proby, an American singer who didn't set out to shock anyone, but on two occasions he appeared on the BBC and had his very tight trousers split open on live television. That caused a scandal and saw him banned from British TV. So it was shocking, but not on purpose. Then we get to Iggy Pop. He was all about pushing boundaries. James Newell Osterberg Jr. began his music career as a drummer, working with a band called the Iguanas. So Iggy, Iguanas, get it? The blues were his thing, until he saw the Doors perform in Detroit. He couldn't believe how provocative Jim Morrison was. Now, keep in mind that this is 1967. What was provocative then wouldn't get a second look today. Morrison was confrontational. He egged on the audience. He wanted the crowd to react. He wanted them to be angry. And he kept dropping the F-bomb from the stage. And Iggy thought, well, I could do that. In fact, I could do more. And he did with a band that became known as the Stooges, a group fueled by plenty of drugs and plenty of alcohol. First thing that came off was his shirt. He sang with wild abandon over this loud, primal, heavy music. He covered himself in glitter and sometimes peanut butter. He appeared on stage and rubbed raw meat all over his chest. Broken glass from thrown bottles? No problem. He'd just roll in that. If the occasion called for him to expose himself, he would. And if he decided he was going to go after a bunch of big, surly bikers in the audience, he did. Iggy was unpredictable and dangerous, not just to himself, but the audience. Iggy was one of the first rock and roll performers to stage dive. Nobody had done that before Iggy. Now, with all the things that Iggy has put himself through, he should be dead 100 times over. He was that extreme. And in the process, this shock, this energy, this power, this noise, Iggy inspired uncountable musicians to follow his lead when it came to pushing the envelope of rock. So no wonder he's called the Godfather of Punk.

Iggy and the Stooges from 1973 and the title track of a brilliant pre-punk album called Raw Power. At the same time Iggy and the Stooges were doing their thing between 1968 and 1973, two other bands realized that they could probably get famous by pushing the limits of good taste and proper behavior as well. The first was Black Sabbath. They liked heavy blues rock and were working at that in a rehearsal space across the street from a movie theater in Birmingham, England. One day, they noticed that the cinema was playing a 1963 horror movie entitled Black Sabbath. Bass player Geezer Butler was fascinated by all the people that went in and out of that theater. Isn't it strange that people will spend good money to be scared and shocked? Hang on, wait a second. Why don't we make music that will scare and shock people? That would work. And it did. So the band renamed themselves from Earth to Black Sabbath after the movie, and began writing dark, scary-sounding songs that dabbled in the occult and death and violence and evil. It was banned as horror film. Shocking. The other group was Alice Cooper. Things started slowly for them, and it should be noted that the name of the band was Alice Cooper at this point. The first bit of crazy publicity came at the Toronto Rock and Roll Revival Festival on September 13, 1969. One of the members of Alice Cooper was touring with a Chicken. Please don't ask why. It was the 60s. You did things like that back then. Normally, this Chicken would just sit happily on top of an amp. But for some reason, Vincent Fernier, the singer, believed that as God was his witness, chickens could fly. So he grabbed the Chicken and threw it into the crowd. The Chicken, of course, then fell into the throng where it was torn to pieces. Now, all kinds of stories started circulating that this was an animal sacrifice, that the singer had retrieved the Chicken and drank blood from where its head used to be, you know, stuff like that. The truth is that everybody was shocked, including the band. But on the advice of their manager and other musicians close to them, they never denied anything. By 1973, the singer, Vincent Fernier, was now being called Alice Cooper. And stories circulated that that name came to him as he was playing with a Ouija board, and that he had been contacted by a witch who may or may not have been executed during the Salem witch trials. So we have a man named Alice. He wore makeup, you know, gothic-type eyeliner. He wore leather and sometimes torn-up women's clothing. And the songs just got darker and weirder with titles like Dead Babies, Killer, Billion Dollar Babies, and I Love the Dead. On stage, Alice assumed the role of a violent villain who at some point in the show was subjected to a mock execution. After that was snakes, fake blood, the electric chair, bloody fights, and whatever else you could think of. All pretty shocking stuff. But in the process, Alice brought a new sense of theatricality to rock. His work influenced everything from heavy metal to art rock to industrial music.

0: Alice Cooper and Black Sabbath weren't the only artists looking to scare parents with their shock rock. We have to mention Kiss at this point. Now, granted, they were comic book characters, quite literally, and when you compare them to Iggy, Sabbath, and Alice Cooper, but, you know. They did play up the shock value, though.
1: Okay, now
0: the makeup, the costumes, Gene Simmons' tongue, and spitting blood and breathing fire, the over-the-top stage shows with lots of pyro, and the stories the band let spread about themselves, like, for example, that KISS actually stood for Knights in Satan's Service. It's all good fun, but for a decent segment of the population, very scary, very shocking. Not the kind of decent music people should listen to.

0: So far, outside of Iggy Pop, we've talked about shock rock having to do with horror, the occult, violence, and death. But let's get back to Iggy for just a second. By the early 1970s, there was this idea of shocking for shock's sake. And this is where we can talk about the original punk rockers. British punk rock was all about kicking against the status quo. Down with the class system, down with the monarchy, down with all you normal people in your humdrum lives. British punks felt hopeless about their future and the future of their country. They wanted to shock people out of their complacency. Enter the Sex Pistols. Until December 1st, 1976, they were barely a curiosity, known only to a handful of extreme music fans. But then Freddie Mercury of Queen needed emergency dental surgery. And this meant that the producers of a tea time chat show called Today had a problem. Queen would no longer be able to appear that afternoon. So someone in desperation reached out to the Sex Pistols. Could you appear on the show with Bill Grundy this afternoon? Absolutely. We'll be right there. So a limo was sent, and a lot of alcohol was consumed by the time the band and their entourage was brought into the studio. Didn't help that the host of the show, one Bill Grundy, had also been drinking. And the result was one of the most shocking 2 minutes of British TV ever seen.
1: I'm told that that group have received £40,000 from a record company. Doesn't that seem to be slightly opposed to their anti-materialistic view of life?
2: More the merrier.
1: Really?
2: Oh, yeah.
1: Well, tell me more about
2: it. You're spent, haven't we?
1: I don't know, have you?
2: Yeah. It's all gone.
1: Really?
2: Down a boozer.
1: 40, really? Good Lord. Now, I want to know one thing.
2: What?
1: Are you serious, or are you just making me, trying to make
2: gone.
1: Me laugh?
2: Gone.
1: Really?
2: Yeah.
1: No, but I mean about what you're doing.
2: Oh, yeah.
1: You are serious?
2: Mm.
1: Beethoven, Mozart, Bach, and Brahms have all died.
2: Bears,
1: really? Oh, what are we saying, sir?
3: Wonderful people.
1: Are they?
3: Yes, they really turn us on.
2: What do they do?
1: Well, suppose they turn other people on.
3: That's just their type of
1: shit. It's what?
3: Nothing, a rude word. Next question.
1: No, no. What was the rude word?
3: Shit.
1: Was it really? Good heavens. You've right written
3: it. Oh, all right.
1: See, what about you girls behind?
2: He's like your dad, isn't he, this guy?
1: Are you,
2: your granddad.
1: Are you worried or are you just enjoying yourself?
4: Enjoying myself.
1: Are you?
4: Yeah.
1: That's what I thought you were doing.
4: I always wanted to meet you.
1: Did you really?
4: Yeah.
1: We'll meet afterwards, shall we?
5: You dirty son. You dirty old man.
1: Well, keep going. Go on, you've got another 5 seconds. Say something outrageous.
5: You dirty bastard.
1: Go on, again.
5: You dirty f***.
1: What a clever boy.
5: What a f***ing rotter.
1: Well, that's it for tonight. The other rocker, Abel, and I'm saying nothing else about him, will be back tomorrow. I'll be seeing you soon. I hope I'm not seeing you again. From me, though, good night.
0: The next morning, December 2nd, 1976, the British tabloids led with the story of the disgusting, shocking punks who swore on TV. The most famous headline was one that appeared in huge type on the front of the Daily Mail, and it read, "The Filth and the Fury." Oh, this is perfect, because just 5 days earlier, the Sex Pistols had released their debut single, and suddenly, everybody wanted to hear it.

0: The Sex Pistols, shocking the hell out of Her Majesty's kingdom with their profanity and anarchy. And then there were their fans and other like-minded punks. They adopted a wild fashion sense, which also included bondage gear, you know, crazy sex stuff, and worse yet, swastikas and other Nazi imagery. Again, this had nothing to do with their actual political beliefs. It was all about creating shock. When we come back, we'll look at where shock rock went in the 80s. And believe me, it went into some really weird and genuinely shocking directions.
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0: This is a program on the history of shock rock, music deliberately designed to freak people out with its content, sound, and presentation. A lot of extreme stuff came out of the punk rock era on both sides of the Atlantic. And this is where we meet the Plasmatics, a punk rock slash metal band from New York, led by singer Wendy O. Williams, that was formed in 1977. They were willing to do anything to get a rise out of people. Well, like what? Well, using a chainsaw to cut up stuff on stage, taking a sledgehammer to TV sets, and they liked to blow stuff up. Whenever they could, that would include a car as part of their gig. Williams was easily the most radical female singer of the era. She was originally from Colorado, but ended up in New York performing live sex shows in Times Square and later graduated to performing in porn films. It was when she met a Master of Fine Arts graduate named Rod Swenson that she was persuaded to get into music. And so the Plasmatics were born. They started out at CBGB, the same place that gave us the Ramones and the Talking Heads and Blondie. But because of their antics, they ended up being huge. They could play two shows a night, multiple nights in a row, and still have lines down the block. Over the next few years, the Plasmatics achieved a fearsome reputation. Wendy would do all kinds of sexual things on stage. She was once charged with obscenity for appearing at a gig wearing nothing but shaving cream. When the Plasmatics were booked on the old Canadian TV show SCTV, she refused to wear a top. To salvage everything, the compromise was to have the makeup artist paint her breasts black so you couldn't tell. When the Plasmatics broke up, Wendy did some acting, recorded some solo material, and then retired. Then came a series of suicide attempts, including the time she tried to jam a knife right into her own heart, but it became stuck in her sternum. She finally managed to kill herself in 1998. She walked into the woods near her home in Connecticut, put a bag over her head, and used a pistol. Here's Wendy O. Williams in her Silhouette Wow from 1984. And by the way, this was produced by Gene Simmons of Kiss.

Wendy O. Williams, certainly the most shocking female rocker of the 1980s. Okay, back to Marilyn Manson. His real name is Brian Hugh Warner. The stage name came after he moved to Florida and formed a band where each member was required to create something based on a pop culture icon and a serial killer. So in Brian's case, he chose Marilyn Monroe and Charles Manson. Marilyn Manson, so not shocking at all, right? The band adopted a metal-heavy industrial style, very, very intense, very heavy. Manson himself got deep into the philosophies of Satanist Aleister Crowley and the writings of the uncompromising Friedrich Nietzsche. He formed a friendship with Anton LaVey, the head of the Church of Satan. Now, Manson is actually a minister in that church, but he doesn't take that seriously, just so you know. And Manson hasn't exactly been kind when it came to Christianity. In concert, he'd sometimes tear pages out of a Bible. So, again, shocking. The bigger and more popular Manson became, the more controversial he became. Rumors spread that he was a former child actor gone wrong, that he had a couple of ribs removed so he could pleasure himself, that he was involved in animal sacrifices. And the corpse paint makeup and the weird contact lenses didn't help. He deliberately tried to look as evil as possible. Things peaked after the Columbine school shootings, when it was reported that the shooters were wearing Marilyn Manson makeup and T-shirts and were big fans of Manson's music. Now, that was not true. It did not happen that way. These were all sensationalist stories that were completely misinformed. But the story stuck, and Manson and his music became synonymous with Columbine. There were death threats and canceled shows and a huge, huge blowback, and it nearly ruined him professionally and personally. Manson today continues to do his thing, although he's branched out into art, he paints, and acting in both film and television. But people still recoil in fear from Marilyn Manson and everything he, his band, his music, and his art represent.

0: Marilyn Manson and The Dope Show from the 1998 album Mechanical Animals. I have two more shock rockers, and we're going to end up with the craziest, rudest, scariest, most shocking of them all. Stand by.
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0: This is a history of shock rockers, the performers who scared the crap out of people while attracting strong followings of people who got off in what they did, said, and looked like. We can talk about GWAR, the aliens from Richmond, Virginia, who dress up in elaborate monster costumes. They're all in on the joke, and yes, they're into violence, weird humor, spraying blood over the audience, but it's all part of the show. It's satire. They don't take it seriously. And I love the name of the band members, too. Odorous Orungus, Johnny Slutman, Steven Sphincter, Nipolus Erectus, Beefcake the Mighty, Volvatron. Some may consider the Swedish band Ghost to be a shocking band. That stems mostly from their doom metal live performances, and some people are bent out of shape by their satanic appearance and trappings. There's King Diamond, the Danish singer. Again, rather satanic and evil. In fact, he claims to subscribe to the Satanism espoused by Anton LaVey. He also has a microphone handle that's made out of a human femur and a tibia in the shape of a cross. So, nothing to see here, right? Oh, and he has a human skull named Melissa. But Melissa was stolen after a gig in Holland. She's never been found. And then there's Rob Zombie and all his horror-heavy music with samples from porn films and B-grade movies. And we should take the movies he's directed into account because... well, lots of torture and skinny people alive, necrophilia, stuff like that. But back to porn. One of his band White Zombie's biggest songs was More Human Than Human from a 1995 album entitled Astro Creep 2000, Songs of Love, Destruction, and Other Synthetic Delusions of the Electric Head. Seriously, that's the title. There's a substantial amount of moaning in this particular track, and people assume it's from some weird porn movie. It's not. Not really. The sample is taken from a 1982 sci-fi movie called Cafe Flesh. After the world is nearly annihilated in a nuclear war, the surviving humans find that they get sick when they try to have sex. The moaning comes from someone participating in a live sex show conducted for the benefit of those humans who can't have sex anymore. So now you know.

Rob Zombie and White Zombie with More Human Than Human from 1996. To end this program on Shock Rockers, we have to dive into the career of the most shocking of them all. I got to be really careful here because everything this guy did is right off the charts. He turned the shockometer up to 11 and just kept turning. This guy's name is G.G. Allin. First of all, his full name is Jesus Christ Allin. That was his actual birth name, Jesus Christ Allin. Dad was a religious nut. He kept threatening the family with death. And to make sure they knew he was serious, he dug graves in the basement of their log cabin in New Hampshire. That's where you're going to end up if you don't listen to me. Much insane family life ensued. Gigi failed grade 3. He was bullied throughout school and experimented with cross-dressing in high school. After being in a bunch of bands, he turned to super hardcore punk, and they had names like the Texas Nazis, the Cedar Street Sluts, the AIDS Brigade, and the Murder Junkies. Not only was the music intense, but so was he. And this was not an act. He was serious about everything he said and did. A lot of drugs. He became a pen pal of serial murderer John Wayne Gacy and even visited him in prison. Gigs descended into madness within just a minute or two. Gigi became infamous for defecating on stage, which he'd sometimes throw at the audience or smear at himself. He stripped naked, got into fights, ended up bloody. Lots of self-mutilation. So, you know, graphic, graphic, graphic. Sometimes his performances would spill out onto the street. And always, always, always, he was threatening suicide. Sometimes he promised that he would take people with him. So, no wonder cops were a regular thing at his shows. Promoters often cut the power to the stage because things got so crazy. And in the end, Gigi died of a heroin overdose at the apartment of a friend named, and I'm not making this up, Johnny Puke. Gigi was buried in his leather jacket and jock strap. The mortician was ordered not to wash anything or otherwise clean up the body. At his funeral, friends filled his mouth with whiskey and drugs. He was buried wearing a set of headphones plugged into a portable cassette player, which featured a copy of his 1989 album entitled The Suicide Sessions. And today, his grave in New Hampshire is regularly visited by fans who often use it as a toilet and a drinking spot, thinking that Gigi would absolutely love that. So they're paying tribute. Okay, we're going to stop there. But if you absolutely must get deeper into the life of Gigi, first of all, there's something wrong with you. And second, there's a documentary called Gigi Allin, All in the Family. It is super weird. It's really hard to find something to play by this guy because it's all so obscene. But we can probably get away with this with a few edits. Gigi was a huge fan of country pioneer Hank Williams and released this song, which was inspired by Hank. And it's called When I Die.

0: Gigi Allen, the most shocking shock rocker ever. Back in a moment.
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0: All right, that's it. No more shock. We're finished for this program. Some shock is done for show, but then there's the shock that's done for real. If you did not get enough with this program, let me give you a few more things to explore. There are the Dwarves, a violent hardcore band from Chicago, fronted by a dude named He Who Cannot Be Named. He tends to wear a mask and a jock strap. And don't be surprised to see both simulated and real sex acts on stage. Rammstein, the German band, very aggressive, very outspoken, very dark. The Mentors, out of Seattle, garage punk metal and what they alternatively called porno rock or rape rock. And often very racist. Maybe stay away from the Mentors. Even Gwar wanted nothing to do with them, that'll give you some idea. And leader El Duce, he died when he was decapitated by a train. Oh, and he claimed that Courtney Love had hired him to kill Kurt Cobain. I mean, just weird people. If you want shock, I mean, there's plenty of music to go around. 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I have a website, ajournalofmusicalthings.com. 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We'll talk to you next time. I'm Alan Cross.
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18: From the National Newsroom of the Canadian Press, I'm Karen Rebo. The U.S. Coast Guard has suspended its search for a missing medical transport plane, and the Ontario-based Air Ambulance Company says the six people aboard are presumed dead. The Gulfstream jet disappeared off Nantucket, Massachusetts, early Saturday while flying from Bermuda to Boston, carrying four Canadian crew members, a Bermudian patient, and a family member. Latitude Air, in a statement late yesterday, said it faces a heartbreaking reality that all six souls are presumed dead. It says the crew members dedicated themselves to providing care and that they were carrying out that mission when this tragedy occurred. Now, the pilot had reported electrical problems and declared an emergency before losing contact with air traffic control. A debris field was found about 32 kilometers off Nantucket. Officials searched an area covering more than 7,000 kilometers for any sign of the plane's six occupants before suspending operations later on Saturday. Voters in Quebec head to the polls today after the province's main party leaders make their final appeals. Heading into the weekend, Liberal leader Charles Meillard urged Federalists to support his candidates.
2: Quebecers are desperately asking for change. There's two changes available on the table, one that would lead to a referendum and one that actually wants to work on the core issues of Quebecers, the public services, which is healthcare, education, agriculture, culture. And I'm here to help Quebec stay strong within Canada.
18: CAQ leader Christine Frechette warned a PQ government could bring years of political and economic uncertainty by pursuing a sovereignty referendum. A manhunt continues following the deadly homecoming block party 2 hours south of Atlanta. Law enforcement in Vienna, Georgia, describe it as a tragic ending to a weekend-long annual celebration that attracts former residents and people from out of town. Sheriff Craig Peavy says two people in their 20s were fatally shot and dozens of others were injured in the overnight hours early Sunday. And a Canadian is among the experts from around the world who say digital technology such as social media is a public health issue for children and youth.
4: The series of papers published by The Lancet says the responsibility for making sure apps don't cause harm has to shift from youth and families to tech companies and governments. Co-author Jay Shaw from the University of Toronto says individual measures that fall to parents, like limiting screen time, aren't enough to address the bigger issue of ensuring digital health for young people. Shaw says digital technology itself isn't good or bad, but the way social media companies make money leads to creating addictive products. The Lancet papers say depression, anxiety, sleep disruption, and limited physical activity are documented harms to young people. Brenda Molina Navidad, The Canadian Press.
18: This is The Canadian Press. In sports, in NHL action, Mitch Marner scored his first goal of the season and his Vegas Golden Knights downed the Vancouver Canucks 3-2. The Winnipeg Jets are in the win column. Kyle Connor scored two of Winnipeg's three power play goals and assisted on the third as the Jets held off the Detroit Red Wings 3-2. The Seattle Kraken scored three times in the game's first 8 minutes and cruised to a 6-1 win over Calgary. In Major League Baseball playoffs, Jackson Chourio hit a two-run single off Mason Miller with two outs in the ninth, and the Milwaukee Brewers rallied past San Diego 4-3 for a 2-0 lead in their NL Division Series. The Atlanta Braves beat the Dodgers 3-2 to even their NL Division Series at a game apiece. And in the NFL Sunday, Drake May threw three touchdown passes, including Efton Chisholm's one-handed catch with a minute 50 left, and the New England Patriots beat the Buffalo Bills 29-26. From the Canadian Press, I'm Karen Rebo.
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19: Welcome in. Pull up a bar stool. Coming up on The Last Show tonight. Back in the 60s, smart scientists predicted doomsday for November 13th this year. They had to make it a Friday the 13th, didn't they? Halfway through the hour, where this terrifyingly specific prediction came from and whether humanity will survive the next few weeks. Then after that, a neuroscientist who mapped dog brains and figured out that pooches use one of the tricks that our own brains use to turn gibberish into words. Which raises this alarming question. What have dogs heard? We'll tell you about that research towards the end of the hour. Okay, that is just some of what's coming up on the show tonight. You better believe there's going to be more, but let's dive in. All right, a Canadian government website was recently hacked, but not by some nefarious person typing on their keyboard. No, it was an AI agent. At least that's according to researchers. Let's discuss this and other stories from the technology sector. After all, it is time for technology time with Carmi Levy, a tech analyst. Carmi, as ever, welcome to the show.
20: Great to be back with you, David. Thanks.
19: Happy Friday and happy October.
20: Oh, my God.
19: I know. Does the first of the month stress you out? It always stresses me out.
20: Yeah, a little bit. I don't like change. I wish I could slow time down. And unfortunately, sometimes the beginning of the month kind of reminds me that I have no control over either.
19: It's the combination of all the payments being due and the fact that I never got what I wanted to achieve done in the previous month.
20: Yeah. And you have to kind of push everything over on your calendar into the next one. And you keep doing it month after month. Now I'm sharing my pathos with everyone. But yeah, that's the life I lead.
19: It feels like the last time I had you on to talk about how AI agents were doing autonomous hacking, it was one AI agent hacking another AI company's website, which I know is like, it's a big story, but what does it mean for me? But now when we hear of an AI agent hacking, or at least trying to hack, a government website, that's when...

0: 29 times by an AI agent looking for information on, of all things, divorce in Canada over a century ago. And so,
1: okay, so if you got divorced in Canada a century ago, you have to worry right now.
0: Exactly, that's right. Yeah, you better run for the hills. And so, and this is actually we often see AI agents going after obscure data sources because they're not polluted by other activity, and that's sort of part of their design. And so, this was not a human conducting a cyber attack. This was an AI agent, kind of, you know, scanning the perimeter, looking for areas of vulnerability, submitting hundreds of requests, looking for data, trying to gain access to it. Now, the good news is that there was no compromise, there was no breach, it didn't actually break in, but the attempt was made and it was automated. And so the fact that we're seeing AI agents kind of raise their tempo, getting into more trouble, reaching out to more targets, now going after government websites, it's not that the sky is falling, but it is concerning. And it sort of shows that this AI agent thing is something we need to start paying attention to, because next time it isn't going to be a benign event. And next time there will be damage. Next time there will be some kind of data accessed. They will break in, or in the hands of a cyber criminal, malevolent actor, bad things will happen. So either we figure it now, or, you know, we have a bad day at some point in the future.
1: Which I think that second case is what's going to happen. Have fun with me for a second here. Why would an AI agent want divorce records from 1905 to 1911? Anyone who got divorced in that period is likely dead today, unless they're like 150 years old or something. What possible use for this data could an AI agent have? Was it training like at a family law firm? What was it doing?
0: It's because this is data that's sitting in a dusty corner gathering dust. No one else is accessing it. So if you're an AI agent and you're looking for a quiet spot on the internet to engage where no one's going to see you and you want to remain hidden, that's the perfect data set to go after. And that's often the case. For example, when OpenAI was investigating the Hugging Face incident, they discovered that a swarm of AI agents had actually taken over an obscure German wiki site. And they were posting on that site as individuals and sharing information on other hacks. And the reason they weren't discovered for months was because nobody else was using that site. So that seems to be a common behavior among AI agents. Find a quiet spot where nobody will notice you and then do your thing.
1: That, I guess, makes sense. Like, and also government websites for records from 120 years ago are probably not set up that thoughtfully.
0: Yeah.
1: And so if you're kind of like figuring out how to hack government websites, maybe that's a good training ground. No one's going to look at it. No one's going to suspect that's where you're training your hack. And then you unleash it on like an archive site that contains relevant data.
0: Yeah.
1: You know, I'm just speculating here, but that could possibly be one reason.
0: No, I think that's incredibly plausible. What we're seeing now are proofs of concept. We're seeing AI agents acting in a way where they are identifying best practices, figuring out what to target, how to take advantage of weaknesses that they discover. And as it turns out, the best way to do that is to do it in a quiet part of the internet where there isn't any kind of either human or automated oversight, which gives you the time to do what you need to do to figure out what those best practices are.
1: Carmi, our next story here, I always trash smart home devices that have no business being smart. Like, I don't need a smart toaster. I don't need a smart microwave. I don't need a smart refrigerator. Okay, I just want a dumb fridge that keeps my stuff cold. I don't need like a notice of the weather on a panel. Okay, I got my phone for that.
0: Mm-hmm.
1: And that's enough. But people buy these things, and I'm here criticizing them, and it looks like I have good reason to do so, because a certain Samsung smart fridge got a software update on it. They call them firmware updates, and it bricked the fridge, which is nerd speak for it broke the fridge. Can you imagine your smart fridge connected to the internet gets a software update, and then it spoils all your food?
0: Yeah, and I think that's the maddening thing. These are fridges that have these large screens on the front. They're connected. They're powered by AI.
1: And maybe showing you ads. Like, I don't need to see ads on my fridge.
0: They actually are. They started showing ads earlier this year, much to my consternation. And so not only did the screen die because of the botched firmware update, but they powered off. And so thousands of this happened in Korea. Thousands of Koreans who were preparing for the Chuseok holiday, which is a major Korean pagan holiday, celebrating the autumn harvest, having people over, cooking, whatever. They wake up in the

0: morning to find their fridge is dead and all of their food is ruined.
1: It's like having a turkey in the fridge for Thanksgiving and then it spoils because your fridge is too dumb to receive an update.
0: Yeah, just because your fridge can be smart doesn't mean it should be smart, and this case should serve as an example to all. Stick with dumb appliances.
1: Hey, listen up. I want to talk about something. The phone rings. It's your bank. 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Big mistake. 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It was a scammer that bought your info from a data broker. 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Coming up after the break here with tech analyst Carmi Levy, it looks like McDonald's is deploying dynamic pricing. I call it sucker pricing. They're trying to charge you whatever they think you can't afford on its burgers. One McDonald's on one end of town might charge you an extra buck for a burger. We'll tell you more about this in a moment.
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1: All these companies, when they price their goods dynamically, they try to make it seem like it's this good thing. After all, dynamic, it sounds like an exciting word. I call it sucker pricing, and it's basically charging you what they think you will pay at any given time. It's happening to delivery apps. It certainly happens on rideshare apps, but it looks like this technology has come to McDonald's. Let's talk this and other stories from the technology sector here with Carmi Levy, a tech analyst, because it is time for technology time. Carmi, welcome back to the show.
0: Good to be back. Yeah, I don't eat McDonald's often. This makes me less likely to eat it. Reuters did a deep dive on reports from McDonald's franchise holders that headquarters is pushing them to use algorithmic tools, particularly a portal, an AI portal that estimates the customer's willingness to pay at each location using algorithms. And so, yeah, you might pay 20% more at a McDonald's just a few miles or kilometers away. Because the software, based on a whole bunch of inputs, says that that's the case. McDonald's denies it. McDonald's says Reuters is being opportunistic. They're calling it speculative and uninformed, that it's just one tool that they make available to their restaurant owners. It's not a mandate. They're not ordering them. But we know where the industry is going, and we know that there's constant pressure to maximize revenue per visitor, and technology makes that happen.
1: I mean, McDonald's, like, headquarters really does pressure its franchises to conform to a lot. Like, they give them very little options around what machinery they can buy, what the menu items are. But then they're like, oh, it's your choice. It's your franchise. But they do use their kind of, like, strength as such a prominent franchiser to kind of force, it would seem. I'll just use the word allegedly because I don't want them to sue me. But, I mean, we've seen it with ice cream machines. Like, there's very little option for McDonald's to buy ice cream equipment, and then they buy the equipment that historically was always down, and that's why ice cream was never available.
0: Yeah.
1: It's the same thing here. They might say it's a price tool that's available to their franchisees, but are they kind of like strongly suggesting they use it? Probably.
0: I think they are, man, because, I mean, the data does suggest that where this is used, prices go up. And of course, if you are a McDonald's and your entire metric is based on increasing per store sales over time, this is how you do it. You squeeze more out of people when they walk through the door or when they order online. And if you can identify areas that might pay more than others, why wouldn't you do that? From a strictly pragmatic economic perspective, bottom line perspective, it kind of makes sense. From a consumer perspective, it feels like they're ripping us all off.
1: This kind of like we charge you what you're willing to pay vibes that we see in – like I always when I'm out with my girlfriend, we open up Lyft, we open up Uber, we open up the local taxi app, and we compare our prices, and they're never the same. Hers is either lower or mine's lower. These companies are trying to charge us what they think we will pay rather than like a fair price that everyone has to pay. And I envision, unless regulators do something, like you walk into the drugstore, you walk into the superstore, and the price below your, you know, box of cereal is an LED screen, and it dynamically updates based on the time of day or even that you're looking at it. I see a future where pricing is not this kind of fair notion where everybody pays the same thing. Ironically, this is how pricing used to work hundreds of years ago. Like you go into the bazaar or the market and then you'd haggle.
0: Yeah.
1: But I prefer the fair model where we all pay the same $3 for the same thing.
0: But at least when I'm haggling one-on-one with a shop owner, right, it's I know the rules. The owner knows the rules, and we're kind of engaging, you know, face-to-face.
1: Sure.
0: Whereas when it's an algorithm, the consumer doesn't really see the process. It's a black box, and so it's not a fair fight.
1: You're right.
0: The consumer doesn't know what data is being used to jack that price up, and they're being forced to pay it, or they just walk out.
1: You're right. Like if a retailer named after a major rainforest in South America charges me one thing, I can't haggle for toilet paper. Historically, you could haggle. I just mean the notion that of fixed listed prices.
0: Yeah.
1: That's a relatively new thing in humanity. It's only like, what, 80, 90, 100 years old?
0: Mm-hmm.
1: Or maybe slightly more. I don't know my history of pricing, but it is in the last century plus.
0: Yeah.
1: Yeah, I secretly do like McDonald's, but I try not to eat it more than once a quarter because it's like, you know, not. I don't feel that healthy after I have a Big Mac.
0: Yeah, it's not exactly health food. Although I find it interesting, Walmart was kind of the target of accusations that it was going to be rolling out surge pricing or dynamic pricing because they've been replacing the shelf labels that have normally been printed and stuck on with digital displays. And those are networked. And so the company was accused of sort of that was the first step in moving toward dynamic pricing. They actually issued a statement last week saying that that's not their intent, that they have no intention, no plan of introducing it anytime soon. Doesn't mean they won't at some point. Doesn't mean that there won't be some other sort of technological trick being used to make us pay more. But for, at least for now, Walmart is denying, just like McDonald's, that that's their plan.
1: So next week, I will be traveling to Toronto. And when I return home to the United States, I will be, of course, crossing the border. Although I think it's like a pre-clearance where you clear U.S. Customs in the airport from which you leave. But there's a new court ruling in the U.S. whereby the right for border officials to search your phone was affirmed. I always just assume they could search my phone. You know, I hopefully I got nothing on there. I'm pretty confident I got nothing on there other than awkward text messages between me and my girlfriend where we use our pet name for our cat. I'd be just more embarrassed sitting there if they were going through my text like, you said that? Not like I committed a crime, but... yeah, this court ruling basically affirms their right to search your phone. And so yeah. I guess people just need to be aware that when you cross a border, you got to worry about officials going through your phone and you don't have the right to say no, basically.
0: Yeah. So, I mean, this all started an individual by the name of Chinwendu Alesigwe, a permanent resident of the U.S. They were flying through JFK in New York and their cell phone was searched and they challenged that. And the Customs Border Patrol, they took the phone and did what's called an advanced search. So basic search is just when you just kind of, you know, you unlock it and the border officer just kind of looks at your apps, looks at your messages, laughs at you and then hands it back. Whereas an advanced search is they actually plug it in and do a major download, and then they can do a deep dive on what's on the device, all the apps, all of your data, who you're connected to, all that. And so the individual challenged it, and it went to court. It was the U.S. Court of Appeals for the Second Circuit, which ultimately ruled, well, no, sorry, there doesn't need to be a reasonable suspicion of a violation of law or a national security concern. In fact, the bar is much lower because of this verdict. In fact, all they need to do is just, you know, think that they want to look at your phone and you've got to hand it over and they have to be allowed to plug it in, which means when we cross the border now, we have to think, is there anything on my device that I don't want to be searched? Should I be reducing my digital footprint? Should I be removing data? Should I be removing apps that I don't want them to access? Maybe do that and then reinstall them after you get across the border.
1: Although there was a recent case where a guy had a piece of software on his phone where if you enter the wrong code, you enter the wrong unlock code, the phone automatically wipes. It's like sketchy hacker security software. I think it's called Graphene OS. Mm-hmm. And this guy was at an airport in the U.S. and the officials wanted to search his phone. He gave them the phony password. His phone wiped before their very eyes. And they charged him with a crime. Like, I believe it was a felony, a serious crime. So you got to be careful if you've got private stuff on your phone that you don't want border officials to see. Maybe leave your phone at home. Or maybe don't cross the border.
0: Or get a burner, right? So that you're at least, you can at least use something while you're away, because we still need phones to move through an airport, right? Like that's, and so the prospect of traveling without technology, it's 2026, that's just not happening. But certainly with your phone that you certainly don't want to fall into the hands of a federal agency that may not necessarily care about your privacy, may use your data in ways that you can't control, maybe just get a burner phone when you travel.
1: I'm just looking forward to the day where they search mine and they see an endless list of cat gifts that I send back and forth from my girlfriend.
0: Yeah, I'm hoping my border patrol officer likes miniature schnauzers, because I've got lots of stories on mine.
1: Yeah, I'm just like, I can't, if they search my phone, I won't be able to keep a straight face because of the ridiculous text messages that I send my friends. You know, I'm not so worried about crimes. I'm just worried about being embarrassed. Like when you're in your bedroom with your wife and you talk in ridiculous couples language, I'm like, I don't want these officials to see that.
0: That's right, exactly. Or, you know, maybe it'll bring them some joy. I'd like to think that border agents need joy as well.
1: All right, Carmi. Well, thanks for being on the show. I appreciate it.
0: Thanks so much, David. Great being with you.
1: Carmi Levy is a tech analyst. Coming up next, in the 1960s, a bunch of smart scientists did a study. They were trying to figure out when the world would end. The day they predicted, this year, November the 13th. They had to make it a Friday the 13th, didn't they? So just ahead, why did they predict that? And should you cancel your weekend plans for next month? I'm David Cooper. This is The Last Show.
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1: In 1960, one of the world's top science journals published an article with a pretty scary title. Doomsday, Friday the 13th, November 2026. They had to make it a Friday the 13th, didn't they? How did they make this prediction? And will the world come to an end on that day? Let's discuss it here with history professor at Western University, Alan McCaquarin. Alan, welcome to the show.
8: Hi, good to be here.
1: So you looked up this old academic journal article predicting the world was going to end, I guess, in a month and change. What did you think when you first started reading it?
8: I've heard about it over the years, and I knew it was kind of looming, so I thought it was worth going back to it now. And it's a funky little article. You wouldn't expect it in a super serious science journal.
1: So where did the prediction come from? Why November the 13th exactly? Also, why did they have to make it a Friday the 13th? Were they trying to have at least a little fun with this?
8: Well, you got to understand that the article comes across super serious. It's this American engineering prof, actually, not even a demographer, but him and a couple of his students write this article. His name's Heinz von Forster. And they basically look at 24 calculations of the global population for over the last 2,000 years, and then kind of project that increase of the population into the future. And I mean, the first paragraph of the article is so funny because it basically says on this date, the human population will approach infinity. And so it will approach infinity on November 13th, 2026.
1: I'm no mathematician or engineer, but my understanding is that the population of animals cannot approach infinity. It cannot be infinity, or am I just wildly off in my thinking there?
8: No, I think that's probably pretty legitimate. I mean, I think you have to wonder what November 12th looks like on the planet when, you know, we're pretty squeezed, but they make the case that on November 13th, we will be squeezed to death. Yeah, it seems pretty impossible, but I think what they were trying to get at was the notion, I mean, they were kind of pushing back against this idea from Thomas Malthus, the famous British demographer, and a lot of Malthusians in the 19th and 20th century that basically said that human population was going to be kind of hits a wall or hits a ceiling because of things like war or disease, which will always kind of keep it at a certain level that it can't get up above. And their argument in this article is that, nah, humans are different than other species because we have the capacity to work together at a global level and actually make sure that some of the things that would hurt other populations that won't hurt us. So we're not so limited as other populations. And they actually use these to show the past population statistics to show, sure enough, we've kept increasing faster than everyone thought we were going to increase.
1: Interesting. So there may be some benefit to our world leaders not getting along, but we'll put that aside.
8: Yeah.
1: Okay. So they make the argument that we have the technology, the wherewithal, the cooperation to fight diseases, and therefore our population will just have this runaway effect. There won't be enough food, there won't be enough resources, and somehow doomsday will come? Is that the logic there?
8: The logic is that we are so good at preventing doomsday that doomsday will come. Let me put it that way, that we will be so good at doing things like preventing disease. We will get even better at preventing disease. People will live longer. We will get so good at ensuring that everyone has sufficient resources that those won't slow us down. And therefore, we will increase towards infinity. So in a way, they were patting us on the back. They were saying, we are so good at being humans that on November 13th, 2026, we will squeeze ourselves to death.
1: Well, news at 11, we're not so good at being human beings, yeah. But that's all that aside. Was this argument taken seriously at the time?
8: Well, that was such a strange thing, because obviously this is such a weird article, and weird article in a super serious journal. So there were letters to the editor immediately saying, this is ludicrous, that this could never happen. Like, we cannot approach Infinity. What does Infinity look like? And I mean, the authors even do say that, you know, our great grandchildren will be squeezed to death. And everyone, the letters to the editor said, this is ludicrous. But they kept straight faced about it. They replied and they said, look at the math. The math is right. Here's the math. And two funny things. One is that nobody really seriously argued the math in the 70s and 80s. And in fact, the equation that they use keeps popping up in things like demography journals and ecology journals and that throughout the 70s and 80s. But also that their projections for what the population was going to be like in the 60s and 70s and 80s basically keeps being right. That they keep being... So everyone knows that this is a ludicrous premise, but they also can't quite figure out where the problem is, where the math is going to go wrong.
1: So in the 70s and the 80s, after this article saying doomsday was going to happen next month, November, yeah. Friday the 13th,
8: yes.
1: The population of the Earth kind of matches. That was the 70s and 80s. Are we still on track for the world to end in one short month?
8: No.
1: Good.
8: Well, one could say by 1993, halfway between 1960 and 2026, 1993, their equation starts to falter. Starts to fail. And in part because their population, because they're saying the population is moving towards infinity, for sure, but also because humans have done exactly what the author said that they should do. And what the author said that they should do is that, you know, we have the capacity to cooperate and prevent diseases and to live longer. We need to cooperate and think seriously about reducing the birth rate.
1: Ah.
8: That was their conclusion. And humans did do that. I mean, I'm not sure we cooperate on that on a global level, but the global birth rate is now half what it was in 1960. So I don't think we're actually going to reach infinity on November 13th, 2026.
1: So what I'm hearing is if you care about people and our future, maybe have less kids. Don't have 75 kids. Is that kind of the argument here?
8: I think so. I mean, von Forster and the authors say we basically have two choices. One is we can all kind of agree to shorten our lifespans, or there can be fewer of us. And they felt that there wouldn't be a lot of interest in people shortening their own lifespans. So the idea of kind of trimming how many people there are, the birth rate seems to be the way to go.
1: There's something so curious about revisiting documents written by serious scientists and professionals from, you know, decades ago that make predictions about today. Were there ways in which they were right and ways in which they were just way off?
8: Well, I think that the fact that they were so accurate, and I really want to stress that in the 60s, 70s, and 80s, that their estimates were better than most other demographers. Other demographers were saying the population is going to be this, and they kept saying, no, it's going to be more than, like, they didn't keep saying it, but their equation kept saying that it was going to be more than that, and their equation kept being bang on. So in that way, they were super serious. But also, it's Friday the 13th that they picked as being the day. And maybe not coincidentally, it's also the lead author, Heinz von Forster. It was also his birthday.
1: Ah, well, I look forward to hopefully having you on the show, Alan, on November the 14th, when we're all still alive, I hope. Alan, I've enjoyed the chat. Thanks for going over this article with me.
8: Good talking to you.
1: Alan McCaquarin is a history professor at Western University. Picture this, a for sale sign on your front yard, but it's not the house being sold, it's you. Your name, phone number, address, medical records, how much you make, it's all right there for anybody to buy. You'd rip that sign out in 2 seconds, right? 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
1: How well well does your dog really listen to you when you talk to it? I assumed not very well, and that dog owners were just kind of blinded by their love for their animals. But maybe I'm wrong, because there's a study that says the way that your dog listens to you is a lot more complicated than just recognizing a command or two. Scientists have found evidence that dog brains can track certain patterns of human speech, even when your words themselves mean absolutely nothing to them. So how has living along with humans for thousands of years influenced dog brains? That's what I want to talk about here with Attila Audic, who is a cognitive neuroscientist at Eötvös Loránd University in Hungary. Attila, welcome to the show.
15: Hi, David. Thanks for having me.
1: So why the fascination with dog brains? What makes you want to do research into them?
15: Well, dogs are a beautiful natural experiment. They lived with us for about 5,000 generations by now. And this is about the time, actually, when what humans needed language to emerge. So sometime between 200,000 and 50,000 years ago, we assume, humans became from a non-speaking species into a speaking species. And we don't really understand how this could have happened. What was the big thing that changed there? Was this a big change in our brain that made us so good language users? Or is it more an invention, something that changed, came as an idea and then changed the environment and changed the way we then listen to things and changed the brain as a consequence?
1: That's interesting. So like, were our brains ready, so to speak, to start using language? Had they evolved or adapted and some environmental change or some random chance made us able to speak? Or did our brains kind of slowly evolve and develop speech? Is that kind of the question there?
15: Yes, exactly. And also whether there is anything special needed to be there in the brain to start with. Because now if you look at an adult human's brain, you see that there are many special tunings. The human brain is just tuned to process speech. We are much better at processing speech than many other types of stimuli, and we are very efficient at processing speech. We have specific preferences when we process speech, which actually make sense. And for that to happen, researchers argued for a long time that that those special complex linguistic abilities that humans now have are necessary. And we ask the question here now in this research, and this is why we needed dogs, is this really a special brain that is required for us to be such efficient speech listeners? Or can it be just a consequence of us being very good pattern learners, pattern recognizers, something that many other animals do, and that can actually change how our brain functions when we are listening to speech?
1: Such a fascinating question. So when you look at dog brains with that question, what do you end up seeing, and how do you study them to figure this stuff out?
15: Yeah, so first of all, there is a very interesting phenomenon. When we listen to someone speaking, we attend to consonants more than to vowels because they are more useful for picking out words. So acoustically, actually, it doesn't make sense because the vowels are much louder and more attractive in the speech, but still we pay more attention to consonants. And the only logical explanation behind that is that we would like to pick out words from that continuous speech. I can give you an example. If I say a proverb without the consonants, something like gege, gege, gege, then you don't really have a chance to understand what I'm trying to say. But if I hide all the vowels and keep just the consonants, it will become something like bidir lit din nivir.
1: Better late than never. Wow, I was...
15: Yeah, exactly. So that's how we do this. We get speech from consonants because that's what makes the skeleton of words in most languages. That's what helps us segment continuous speech into words. But why do we do that? Do we humans do that so efficiently, this consonant bias based speech listening? Because we have our special human brain inherently wired for language use, or because we are so efficient pattern learners, and that's all we need for that? So this is what we asked in this study.
1: And we're asking whether dogs interpret sounds the same way.
15: Exactly. So we ask dog brains and human brains this same question using a so-called non-invasive electroencephalographic technique, EEG. So we putting it simple, we placed electrodes on the scalp of the head of dogs and humans to record the electric activity of the brain. And while we were doing this, we were playing different types of speech, continuous speech without breaks, but with special patternings in it. In some cases, the patterns in that continuous speech were given by consonants. In some other cases, they were given by vowels only. And there was also a third case when there was no patterning at all. And we used a very exciting brain phenomenon, which is the so-called neural synchronization. This means that if you hear a rhythm, then your brain entrains on that rhythm. So the brain starts showing that same rhythm. So with these consonant patterns in the continuous speech we gave, we created a rhythm, and also with the vowel patterns. And so we were interested in whether we see that rhythm emerging in the brain of dogs or in the brain of humans while they are listening to this speech. And it turned out, and this is the first ever evidence in a non-human showing this consonant bias, that dogs, actually just as humans, entrain on the consonant pattern speech more than on the vowel patterned speech. And this is also an evidence that so we don't need to be humans for this. Simple pattern learning capacity what dogs probably have is enough for such a consonant bias, for such a tuning to speech to emerge, to develop.
1: Does this mean many animals could potentially be attuned to speech like this? Because, you know, our common ancestor with dogs is from many, many, many years ago.
15: Exactly. The last common ancestor of dogs and humans lived some 900 million years ago. We don't know. It can be that this is something special for dogs, not because other species are not so good pattern learners. They are. What dogs might be special about here is that they care about speech and they care about the persons who speak. So this interest, this special interest, this great motivation in what we humans are and what we do with our voice makes dogs much better positioned to learn simple patterns from our words. So it's more the motivation, not the cognitive capacity, that positions dogs somehow differently than other species. But I can imagine that if you have a companion animal which is super excited in what you speak, well, show me one such animal other than dog. But if you have one, then that could also develop a consonant bias, probably. We never tried. We should.
1: You should. And I mean, anecdotally, in my cat, if I say his name the way my girlfriend says it with the same intonation, tomato, or I just say potato, or I say whatever word in that same intonation, he comes running happily. I'm not sure this is necessarily relating to your study, but what it does say is animals are paying attention to us, maybe not in the same way that we think they are. But yeah, does this mean that dogs are maybe better listeners than we thought they were?
15: They probably are. We did many studies with where we compared dogs with pigs, actually, pigs, companion pigs that lived the same way with humans as dogs did. And we found that there are many things, that kinds of paying attention to humans, at which dogs are just much better spontaneously than pigs, even if the two species grew up very similarly. And dogs do this consonant pattern checking thing also if they grew up in a shelter or on the streets. So it's something that they can develop later in their life as well.
1: Attila, your research is fascinating. Thank you for being on the show.
15: Thanks very much for having me.
1: Attila Andich is a cognitive neuroscientist at Eötvös Loránd University in Hungary. Just ahead, your walking speed might matter more than your step count. That's right, brisk walking could help reverse frailty in older adults. How brisk are we talking here? We'll tell you what the research shows next.
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31: From the National Newsroom of the Canadian Press, I'm Karen Rebo. The Nobel Prize in Physiology or Medicine for this year has been awarded this morning to two Germans and an American for optogenetics. It's a method that makes it possible to show how nerve cells shape memories, feelings, and behaviors in the living brain. Peter Hegman and George Nagel discovered a remarkable protein in a single-celled alga. Carl Disseroth transformed that protein into a light-controlled switch for nerve cells. The Nobel Committee says the laureates have laid the foundation of a new era in neuroscience. The Ontario company that owns the Canadian air ambulance that vanished off the coast of Nantucket says it's mourning the six souls aboard. The Gulfstream jet and its four Canadian crew members were transporting a Bermudian patient and their family member from Bermuda to Boston when the plane lost contact early Saturday off Massachusetts. More from ABC's Morgan Norwood.
2: According to the operator Bermuda Skyport, the Canadian registered air ambulance left LF Wade International Airport in Bermuda around 12:41 Saturday morning. At 2 a.m., roughly 80 minutes later, the FAA losing contact with the Gulfstream G-100. A source telling ABC News officials believe the plane rapidly descended 7,500 feet before hitting the water. Air traffic control audio indicates the pilot may have been coming in blind with electrical problems while a storm loomed ahead.
3: Okay, you declare an emergency or no?
2: The Coast Guard deploying planes, choppers, and cutters.
31: The U.S. Coast Guard soon recovered plane debris 32 kilometers off Nantucket, but says it suspended its search for the missing occupants later Sunday after searching 7,000 kilometers of ocean. Parliamentarians get back to work in Ottawa after their constituency week. They've got debate on a key piece of legislation on the agenda. Debate will resume on the Liberals' sweeping Bill C-39 that aims to speed up major project decisions and reduce the number of strikes and lockouts. It's set to be referred for study by a special committee. And the Conservatives plan to put forward a motion for the government to encourage diesel production and to extend the pause on fuel excise taxes until next July. It's election day in Quebec. Parti Québécois leader Paul St-Pierre Plamondon expects today's Quebec provincial election to be tight, but he remains optimistic. The separatist leader says his party would launch a sovereignty referendum campaign after Donald Trump leaves the White House. But for now, he pledges the PQ would bring change after 8 years of CAQ rule.
4: We all want change. We are that change. Give us a chance.
31: CAQ leader Christine Frechette headed into the final weekend of her campaign, appealing to Anglophones to vote for her party.
5: If they don't want any referendum, they should vote for the coalition.
31: A trial is set to begin today in Brampton, Ontario, for a man accused in one of the largest gold heists in Canadian history. This is the Canadian Press. In sports, two Canadian teams take to the ice in NHL action tonight. The Ottawa Senators look to make it two in a row to start the season when they visit the Boston Bruins. The Winnipeg Jets will be in Pittsburgh after the Jets picked up their first win of the season yesterday, 3-2 over Detroit. Elsewhere, the Calgary Flames remain winless after a 6-1 loss to Seattle, and the Vancouver Canucks fell 3-2 to Vegas. In baseball, the American League Division Series takes the stage today in the playoffs. The Chicago White Sox will try to take a 2-0 lead in their best-of-five series against the host Cleveland Guardians. And in Florida, the Yankees will look to avoid an 0-2 deficit against the Tampa Bay Rays. And in NFL Monday Night Football, the Atlanta Falcons visit the New Orleans Saints. Yesterday saw the Seattle Seahawks hand the Chargers a fourth straight loss. And the undefeated San Francisco 49ers beat Denver. And the Minnesota Vikings also stayed undefeated in beating the winless Miami Dolphins. From the Canadian Press, I'm Karen Rebo.
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1: I'm sure you've been told that walking is good for you, and you've got to get that golden rule of 10,000 steps a day in. But new research suggests how fast you walk matters a lot, too. Scientists followed older adults who were frail or at risk of becoming frail and found that doing higher intensity walking in that group showed greater improvements in several measures of physical function. Could picking up the pace be a simple way to fight back against frailty? Let's answer that question here with Margaret Danilovich, a physical therapy and human movement sciences researcher. Margaret, welcome to the show.
8: Thanks for having me.
1: All right. Walking intensity and frailty. Walk me through the study that kind of takes a look at both and tries to correlate or connect them both.
8: Yeah. So, you know, to date, really exercise is the number one recommended intervention and treatment for people that have frailty. But we don't really actually know what that prescription should look like. And so people have kind of guidelines in the literature around 10,000 steps per day or 150 minutes. But for most people, especially those with frailty, that is just completely sort of unachievable. So we really sought out to say, if we know that exercise is the best treatment for frailty, how should we actually think about something that's doable for older adults and is going to drive changes in their frailty status?
1: What were some of the things you looked at?
8: Yeah, so we looked at intensity as like the key piece to really drive changes in frailty. And it was extremely simple. We simply told people, walk faster. So we looked at pre-frail and frail older adults who were in living in retirement communities. We gave them sort of a personal trainer. One of our research assistants walked with them 3 times a week for 4 months. Our control group kind of followed public health guidelines. Just go out and walk at a casual speed. Our intervention group, our high intensity group, was prompted to say, walk as fast as you safely can. And so that change in speed drove up a significant change in their heart rate and in their rating of how hard they were working. So they were working at a sort of moderate to really vigorous intensity. And what we found is that, frailty actually responds to that intensity.

0: frailty as a true geriatric syndrome that has a number of different constructs that are true to the syndrome. So people have low levels of physical activity, they have fatigue and exhaustion, they walk slow, they have a lot of weakness, they might even have changes in their weight, unintentional. But really the thing that kind of is the presenting sort of factor in frailty is that people have a low physiologic reserve. So I would think about this like your ATM. If you have a low balance in your ATM and you take out even a small amount, it has a huge impact on you. And the same is true for people with frailty. When they have that low physiologic reserve, they don't have as much capacity to do day-to-day activities. So we see people who take a shower and they're exhausted because the act of standing and going through those kind of motions just drains their physiologic reserve. So our approach really was to say, older adults love to walk. You can do it anywhere. You don't need any equipment. And let's use that as a way to really drive improvements in people's reserve.
1: What surprised me here is when I think of like walking briskly and getting the health benefits of all that, I think of it as more preventative. Like if I do that when I'm 60, when I enter my 70s and 80s, I'll be in great shape. But what I'm hearing is it's never too late to start walking briskly.
0: Never too late. And I think that's really the one of the primary findings from our study is we have to kind of get away from this notion that frailty is inevitable with older age and there's nothing you can do about it. The average age of our participants was nearly 80, and two-thirds of them walked with a walker or a cane. So really what we're showing is like anybody can kind of participate in these types of interventions. And it's not about turning like someone's grandma into a marathoner. It's about really thinking about what is more intense activity for you. And so for our participants, it was really about just simply walking faster.
1: Your research is a real pain in my, you know what, because my girlfriend is like a race walker and she's always like, keep up, keep up, keep up. And now what I'm hearing is walking briskly on, and we go for a walk every Monday night. It's our little routine, sort of like walk date night. I need to keep up with her rather than tell her to slow down is what I'm hearing.
0: You totally do. Like that's the key, like push yourself, drive that physiologic reserve. And, you know, I think this is something we can think about kind of across the lifespan as a way to, you know, prevent frailty, but also treat it once it does happen.
1: So for an older person, or even I'm 40, like somebody doesn't really exercise that much, what is a good starting point here? How can they benefit from what you've learned?
0: Yeah. So what we looked at really specifically was the number of steps per minute that someone takes. And we found that if you even adjust your steps per minute by 11 steps, you can have significant improvements in your physical function. So how do you do this? You know, set a 1 minute stopwatch and count the number of steps you take in a minute with your usual walking speed. Like that is your, what we would call your walking cadence, the number of steps per minute. And then try to beat that, you know, walk a little faster. In our study, you know, we had our participants doing 45 minute sessions, but for everyday life, you know, as you're parking the car and walking to the grocery store, walk faster. As you're shopping, walk faster. It's that just kind of putting those motions into every day that you're doing and challenging your brain to kind of push yourself a little bit more with your mobility.
1: So it's speed, not distance necessarily. Does that mean the kind of 10,000 steps a day health guideline? Not that that would be bad, but it's kind of dead. Is it more just walk briskly for a certain amount of time? Don't fuss too much about the number of steps?
0: Yeah. So, you know, I think when we think about kind of guidelines like that, 10,000 steps, that's really thinking about physical activity volume, the amount of total activity that you're taking. And that's great. Like we think there's benefit to that. And truly in our study, the control group, the people who focused more on volume, just walking at a casual speed, they had improvements in their frailty as well. So it's definitely good to go out and walk that amount. But for most people, especially older adults, they just can't achieve that. And so our suggestion is if you're thinking about what you really want to spend your time doing from an exercise perspective, intensity is probably the way to go.
1: Margaret, I've really enjoyed this chat. Thanks for coming on the show. I am going to take a walk, a brisk one, after this program.
0: Love it.
1: Margaret Danilovich is a physician.

0: 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So why is a band with two masked weirdos playing homemade instruments with impossible rhythms suddenly going viral? Did I mention this band is made up of aliens? Just ahead, is weird rock cool again?
1: 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It's the tastiest sounding domain on the internet. 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
0: Progressive rock is known for complicated rhythms, technical musicianship, and tunes that aren't exactly built for the radio. So why is this weird two-person band from Quebec suddenly attracting a massive audience with exactly that kind of sound? They're called Angine de Poitrine, and they've become viral. They've won two Polaris Prizes, and they're now selling out shows internationally. Check them out online. I just saw them in New York, and the concert was, well, quite a scene. Anyway, their rise is happening alongside a major Rush reunion tour, which raises this question. Are listeners suddenly hungry for more adventurous rock again? To answer that question, we are here with Alex Carpenter, a musicology professor at the University of Alberta. Alex, welcome to the show.
20: Thank you so much. Thanks for having me.
0: I saw this concert a few weeks ago, and I wanted to talk about Angine de Poitrine on this show. But they're indescribable, at least for me. I'm not a musicology professor. They're incomprehensible. Walk me through what this band is for someone who's never seen them.
20: For sure. Well, I would say, you know, my introduction to them was probably the same as everybody else's. And these weird videos started just sort of popping up randomly in my Facebook feed. And I wasn't really paying attention to them. And, you know, people will do a lot of strange things to get clicks and get attention. So it was really I was just peripherally engaged with it. I play in a couple bands here in Edmonton, and one of my bandmates early in the summer said, "Oh, I got tickets to go see Angine de Poitrine." And so we went to see them. And so my initial experience, I experienced them live. I wasn't really interested, but I went to the show. There was a lot of energy at the show. There was a lot of excitement, a lot of people in costumes. I was very curious about it. And I think I had sort of a kind of a schizophrenic experience because I got wrapped up in that, the fan energy and the excitement of the show and the visuality of the show. But I was also experiencing it as a musician, and my experience as a musician was kind of like, what are they doing and how are they doing it?
0: Well, the guy is using an electronic device with some pretty amazing footwork to get all kinds of guitar loops and bass loops going. The instruments themselves are the instrument itself is microtonal, which for someone who's not a music nerd, all you need to know is it's got more notes than a regular guitar and bass. They're dressed up like polka dot aliens. They don't speak. They're from outer space, probably, given the sound. It sounds like it's at the fringe of something that's genuinely new. I mean, there are bands that kind of sound like them, but it's not a well-explored branch of music or genre of music that they're playing. It sounded new to me as someone who's not a music nerd. Are you excited about what seems like a new sound finally after all these years?
20: Well, I'm not sure. I think what's exciting maybe is, yeah, that there seems to be, if not an appetite for it in the audiences, there's an openness to it and there's a patience for it. It's instrumental music, which is it's pretty rare for instrumental music to generate this kind of excitement. It's it's Quebecois post-rock instrumental music, which is, you know, itself, I mean, it doesn't get more niche.
0: The fact that there are like, there's a hunger, because I live in the U.S., that the American audience is looking for a Quebecois post-rock instrumental band, which is a genre I just learned from you right now. I repeated it like I knew. People love them, and they've blown up.
20: Yeah, it is amazing. Musically, I mean, you were talking about the technology. The technology is part of it. The foot choreography is part of it because, yeah, the guitar player, I mean, he's playing a custom instrument with a guitar on the top, sort of attached to a bass on the bottom. It requires what's called a looper or a loop station at his feet, and then an array of volume pedals so that he creates these loops in real time. And uses the volume pedal to bring the sound forward or to bring it back sort of out of the mix. I guess what's interesting about it, or what's the progressive element, is the weirdness of the time. So the rhythm, the meter, how the music's counted. So that's what I was doing when I was watching them. I gave up eventually, but I was watching, going, I was just counting and just trying to figure out how everything lines up, and it lines up in sort of irregular numbers, if that makes sense. So we're not counting in fours or twos like we would with rock, but we're counting in 13s or 21s or something like that.
0: Yeah, rather than 1, 2, 3, 4, 1, 2, exactly. You're counting to 13, yep. And then 11, and then, yep, 4, and then 3, and then 8. It's off meter or odd meter, I guess?
20: It's polymeter. So the guitar player plays a bunch of different loops. Each one is sort of in a different counting in threes or fours, or the phrases are of different lengths. But I think, you know, getting back to this question, what makes it interesting to people, or what is engaging for people, is not it's the complexity. But what's interesting about the music is how the loops all line up, because eventually they do. Some people call the genre math rock because it's these different layers of loops of different lengths.
0: But you don't need to learn math to enjoy it, folks.
20: Not at all. And it gets super. So when it's out of phase, when the loops are out of phase, that's when it sounds really spacey and really wonky. But then it lines up. The guitar and the bass and the drums, they lock in, and then it gets super funky. And that's why you see, you know, audiences just bouncing up and down like they're having the time of their lives.
0: Alex, we've been geeking out about the complexity of the music. Let's talk about the vibe of the band. These guys won't do interviews, at least not as themselves. They dress up in these bizarre costumes that light up in sync with the music. They've got a real visual vibe. Polka dots are heavily featured. Do you think this is a part of it too? It's almost like a lore or a buzz about them, because it's not like there's some musicians who can just, you know, be interviewed and be normal people.
20: Yeah, no, I think that's true. You know, you were asking what is it that's sort of progressive, and they're really comprised of a bunch of different elements that are not new in and of themselves. So looping technology is 25 years old. There are other bands, duos in particular, that make this kind of music. And bands have been doing the kind of anonymous space alien thing for a long time. I mean, Kiss. Kiss is sort of a prime example, maybe, of a band that traded on its anonymity for a long time. And but I think maybe what's sort of interesting about them at this moment, about Engin de Poitrine, is bringing all of these elements together, and nobody saw it coming, I don't think.
0: When I think of the band Rush, I think of them as like one of the most mainstream of not mainstream bands or something. Like, their music is complex, has odd meters, uses weird elements, maybe not as much looping. But they're doing a tour right now, and there's a lot of interest in that. Do you see any kind of connection right now between the two and where people's musical tastes are these days?
20: Well, that was kind of my original thought. Actually, I was at Engin de Poitrine, and then afterwards, you know, was sort of reading, you know, comments and stuff, watching clips and reading comments. And the odd person would say in the comments, they're the new Rush. I thought, oh, that's interesting. I mean, if you put them both on the progressive rock spectrum, you know, they're at different points on the spectrum. And yeah, Rush has a legacy of radio hits for sure. But I have to wonder whether there's, you know, something of the same impulse, that kind of patience and that engagement with long form songs, long instrumental sections, virtuosity, irregular meter, all of that kind of thing. I don't know how well the comparison holds up, you know, the closer that they that they get together. But yeah, it was a phenomenon I was curious about. And the fact that they're touring at the same time, they're selling out, and people are so excited about these two bands, two Canadian prog rock bands at the same time is pretty weird.
0: Well, if our appetites are in fact increasing for this more creative, complex music, I want to see like Olivia Rodrigo or Taylor Swift tour with Engin de Poitrine. That would be quite the show.
20: Sure.
0: Well, thanks for talking to me about this amazing band and helping me put to words what they're like, because I found myself struggling so hard to describe them to friends. Alex, thanks for being on the show.
20: My pleasure. Thanks.
0: Alex Carpenter is a musicology professor at the University of Alberta. Coming up after the break, if your fantasy life, like in the bedroom, would horrify your real life self, congratulations, you might be normal. So in a few moments' time, we'll talk about what our sexy fantasies reveal about us and what they absolutely do not.
1: 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That's 1-888-505-6644. 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
0: For any sensitive listeners or parents with children, we're about to discuss sex and human sexuality, so listener discretion advised. We tend to assume that if something turns us on, some part of us might secretly want it. But is that actually true? And how much should we be reading into our sexual fantasies? Do we actually mean it when we think something wild and exciting? Or is it just sort of beside us, not a part of us at all? Well, that's what I want to discuss here with Ariana Turner, a personality psychologist who specializes in life stories and sexuality. Ariana, welcome to the show.
27: Thank you so much. I'm excited to be here, David.
0: So this is a big one. If I or somebody fantasize about something, does that mean a part of me actually wants it, even if it seems totally out there? Maybe my romantic partners would be appalled if they heard it.
27: Right. Yeah. And I think the answer is maybe, right? What research shows is that when we think about our biggest fantasy, like the thing that like really gets us going most of the time, about 75% of the time, that's what we really want. And we want that to happen in our real lives, though only a third of us have actually acted that out. Perhaps in part because of what you describe of like, how do I tell a partner about this? How do I feel safe bringing this out into the open? But even with our biggest fantasy, 25% of people don't actually desire that happening to them in their real lives. And if we strip down to like, okay, maybe not, it's not my biggest fantasy, but it's like something I think about occasionally, then that's even less, right? And so it's really easy to think about this as a verdict on ourselves, right? Like we're having this thought, so therefore it means I must want this thing, or I'm like having a particular like physical response to this visual stimuli or to the idea of this. So that must mean that I want it. And particularly for women, the mapping of your physical response onto like your like subjective wanting of something, your mental state around it, there's not a clean correlation there. There is a lot of disparity between like how your body is responding to something and how mentally and emotionally you are responding to that thing. So it can be a bit of a trap for people, particularly women, to be like, okay, I'm having this thought or my body is having this reaction, and that must mean that I want it.
0: Interesting. So there are cases, it seems like around 25%, maybe I got the number wrong, but there are cases where people fantasize about things, but they don't actually want it in real life.
3: Yeah.
0: Seems like that's less common than those who fantasize and do want it, but it's perfectly normal if we fantasize about something really out there.
27: Exactly.
0: And we know that it's not something we would want to do. That is a normal thing that some people experience.
27: Yeah. Oh, absolutely. Yeah, and that's the fun thing about sexuality. Like, you know, everything is normal, really.
0: Okay, good. Well, you say that, but we won't get too much into that. Okay, and then what I was also struck by is, forget the number, but it's some percentage fantasize about something and then never act on it, and they do want to act on it. I'm curious about the why. Is it that they fear judgment? They don't, I mean, let's assume these people are with romantic partners.
27: Sure.
0: Is it fear of judgment? Is it fear of saying something that they can't take back, opening Pandora's box? Like, what could be the reason for never acting on the fantasy, especially one that's like attainable? Like it's an act that two consenting adults can do without hurting themselves.
27: Yes. Yes. This is such a great question. And I think when we think about just like a fantasy on our own, for a lot of people, it's common for there to be like shame or guilt or confusion that's coming up just when we're thinking about it on our own. Like that can be distressing enough to be like, oh, that's a little freaky, or I don't know what people would think, or like, I don't like that version of myself that's coming up in this fantasy. And so you have to get through that barrier, number one. And then number two, you need to get through the barrier of being like, okay, I need to feel safe and vulnerable enough to bring this up with another person. And that introduces so many other aspects where you're getting into people's comfort around communicating around sex, which, as we know, as a species, we struggle with communication at the best of times. And around sex and fantasy, that is so hard. That is like, that's when the communication issues kind of come to the fore. And then you're, one, assessing the other person's level of comfort around fantasies themselves. Like maybe they're having their own questions of like guilt or confusion, or like, what does this mean? Or like, maybe this is a bit freaky based on the internal schema I have about this. And then you have to also rely on the fact that like someone else needs to want this too.
0: Yeah, you're talking about being comfortable with that version of yourself. I'm worried, you know, my partner's not comfortable with that version of me.
27: Totally, totally. And like they might not be, but that still doesn't mean that you shouldn't feel safe enough to bring that up with your partner and at least like test the waters. But I'm not at all surprised that only a third of people are enacting their greatest fantasies.
0: Is it good to enact our greatest fantasies, or is there some benefit to leaving them as fantasies, as something that you're kind of left hoping for?
27: That's a great question. That's a great question. And I think it depends on the person. Of there are real benefits of both, of being like, I get to enact this in my real world. I get to feel this in my body. I get to like have the novelty and adventure of that. Like that is just good for us. And like, yeah, as we know, like we have these like decades worth of sex lives ahead of us. And it's great to like have these experiences of like trying something new and tapping into new parts of our sexuality that is healthy. And yet it's also really healthy and wonderful to like, you know, have this imagination and live in this fantasy world where it can just be whatever you imagine. Like there's not the sort of like hiccups that and reality aspects that like meet you in the day to day. But the thing about humans is that like once we have a fantasy fulfilled, like new fantasies can take their place and we can kind of have both.
0: Certainly they can. Is there anything useful that our fantasies can tell us about ourselves? Can we learn about ourselves through our fantasies?
27: Definitely, definitely. But there's just an important caveat with all of this that I think it's important, like, if you have a new fantasy coming up, to get curious about that, but to not demand that it provides you a verdict on yourself, right? And so perhaps if I am, like, going through my life and suddenly I'm having these fantasies about being really submissive or having a sort of, like, more dominant encounter with someone else, there's a world in which that reflects a sense of like, I'm hyper controlled in my real life. Like I am taking care of everything. I'm in control. I'm the manager of my own life. And wanting to just be like, I'm kind of giving up control. I'm choosing to give up control in this moment because I'm like needing that release. Or maybe it's that like I'm like really feeling the urge to like just have someone be like uncontrollably desiring of me because maybe I've been missing that in my relationship for the last 10 years. And so that's why I want this sort of like overpowering sexual experience. But maybe also the answer is that like you're into feet just because you're into feet and it doesn't necessarily have to like loop back to some like memory or central wound at age 2. And so it's just getting curious about it, but it's also accepting that like sometimes it's just a fun, sexy thing.
0: Sure. I think we spend an enormous amount of energy trying to figure out who we really are. But what if there isn't one version of yourself when it comes to sexual fantasies? What if there is no single, consistent, true self? That's what I want to discuss here with Ariana Turner. When we come back from the break, she's a psychologist specializing in life stories and sexuality. We'll be back with more of this in a moment.
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17: Is this the sound of a car being driven by an impaired driver? 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Until this happens. At MAD Canada, we work to stop road crashes caused by impaired driving. And when tragedy strikes, we work to comfort and assist the victims. Support MAD Canada's work, because the pain never stops. MAD Canada, helping the victim, stopping the crime.
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0: For any parents with children or sensitive listeners, we're about to discuss sex and human sexuality, so listener discretion advised. We like people, especially ourselves, to make sense, to have one personality, to have one set of values, one coherent story. But what if a healthy human being is actually several competing stories at once? What if that applies to your sexual fantasies too? That's what we're going to discuss here with Ariana Turner, a personality psychologist who specializes in life stories and sexuality. Ariana, welcome back to the show.
27: Thank you. Excited to be back.
0: This is such an interesting conversation. We're talking about sexual fantasies. Before the break, you were talking about how a certain percentage of people have fantasies that they don't want to act on, which can, I guess, create sort of a crisis of self, right? Like, who am I? Am I the person that has this fantasy that I think I don't want to act on? Or am I the person who doesn't want to act on this fantasy and I find the details of it kind of off-putting?
27: Right, right.
0: But should we have that crisis of self, I guess, is the question.
27: Yeah, I think we often have this crisis of self when we have like shame and guilt around different parts of ourselves. Right. I think that's what really introduces this crisis. And of course, like with the caveat that if you're experiencing like real fragmentation and like you don't recognize yourself in moments where it's like, this is, I'm not acting in accordance with my values, that's something different. But what's really normal is that we have these different parts of ourselves and we're also humans that need to exist on a spectrum where neither end of the spectrum is like where we can exist all the time. That's actually not a healthy balance for us because we do need some level of balance and correction in that way. And so maybe if like, again, I think moving off of or playing off of the scenario we talked about earlier, if you're someone who is hyper-controlled in your real life, like you really associate yourself with like being a planner and like being organized and like being on top of your life. And maybe you have like three kids and you have like a parent you're taking care of and you're maintaining all of these systems. And that is that's a really critical part of who you are. And that gives you some sense of like satisfaction to have that level of control, but you can't operate in that all the time. because you need balance. You need moments where you like release that control and you can just be, and someone else can be making the decisions. And so maybe that is playing into some of these more like control and power fantasies you might be having. And so I think it's just so beautiful to meet that as like this other part of yourself that gets to be expressed and like met with curiosity in a sexual space, because that is actually a space in our lives where we have the most opportunity to explore different parts of ourselves, to literally role play.
0: That's such a good example. Someone who's really on top of things, organized, structured in real life, and then in the bedroom, it's basically the opposite, and it's okay to be both. That's actually a consistent narrative, to have these two kind of contradictory things a part of us. You study or you do work with something called narrative identity. What is that in like normal person language? What does that mean? How does that apply to our fantasies?
27: How I describe narrative identity is it's the internalized, evolving story we tell ourselves and others about who we are and how we came to be the person we are. So basically, the way we tell our life story reflects something really critical about our identity, about our personality. You're not just like telling the story of your divorce or getting your dream job. You are revealing something really fundamental about who you are and how you make sense of yourself. And so what I find interesting is that I think in life story work, there are a lot of like cultural and societal forces that are acting to limit our agency into what story we think like we can tell about our lives. And so I think I'm exerting agency of being like, yeah, I want to tell this story or live out this life of like getting married by 25 and having two kids by 30 and like becoming a lawyer like my parents. But that story can be inherited. And so I think about breaking that down into sort of the sexual life story and how much more complicated that gets in that space, because we're having so many more societal stories coming at us to tell us who we can be as a sexual person and what that is supposed to look like and what stories we can tell about it. And fantasies, I think, are a way.
18: You can leave me behind. Trust me, I'll only hold you back. I'll be parked right here waiting for you while you let loose on the dance floor. Because as much as you hate to leave me for a night, I'd love to see you in the morning even more. Thanks for leaving me. Have a good time, buddy.
19: Leave your car behind. Impaired driving ends here. Mad Canada.
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9: From the National Newsroom of the Canadian Press, I'm Karen Rebo. This year's Nobel Prize in Medicine has been awarded this morning to two Germans and an American for optogenetics. It's a method that makes it possible to show how nerve cells shape memories, feelings, and behaviors in the living brain. Peter Hegman and George Nagel discovered a remarkable protein, and Stanford-based Carl Dieseroth transformed the protein into a light-controlled switch for nerve cells. A vast search has been suspended off the coast of Massachusetts for six people on a Hamilton, Ontario-based air ambulance that disappeared during a flight from Bermuda to Boston. The FAA told the Coast Guard Saturday that it had lost contact with the Gulfstream jet, whose pilot reported electrical problems and declared an emergency while carrying four Canadian crew members and two people from Bermuda over the Atlantic Ocean. Then it lost contact. Here's part of the comms from the air traffic control side.
10: Roger, you said you're coming in blind, is that what you said? Okay, you declare an emergency or no? Okay, you're coming in a little weak, so I didn't hear what your response was.
9: A debris field was found later Saturday off Nantucket. Authorities searched an area spanning 7,000 kilometers using fixed-wing aircraft, helicopters, and boats before suspending the operation. Parliament gets back to business today as MPs return from their constituencies. Debate is expected to resume on the Liberal government's Bill C-39 on major projects and some changes to labor codes. It's election day in Quebec today. Voters going to the polls to wrap up an election that has spanned the last 40 days. Britain's former Prince Andrew has filed a legal action to quash warrants that led to searches of his residences. Andrew Mountbatten Windsor has filed a claim with the High Court in London, and a hearing will take place Thursday. The Daily Telegraph previously reported that he was claiming that the searches conducted by Thames Valley Police may have broken the law. Those searches relating to his arrest in February and suspicion of misconduct in public office following allegations he shared sensitive information with sex offender Jeffrey Epstein during Andrew's time as the UK's trade envoy. A Canadian neuroscientist says British Columbia is making a mistake by adopting permanent daylight time on November 1st. Ralph Mistelberger and a team of researchers have published an analysis warning against it. Here's Canadian Press reporter Aaron Sousa.
2: The article in the Canadian Medical Association Journal says permanent daylight time could affect your health. It says your body could have a tougher time falling asleep or waking up in the morning. So instead, the experts say it's better to adopt permanent standard time, the time commonly used in the winter, as it's more in line with the body's circadian rhythms.
9: The researchers also say chronic sleep issues can lead to health concerns like obesity and diabetes. This is the Canadian Press. In sports, two Canadian teams take to the ice in NHL action tonight. The Ottawa Senators look to make it two in a row to start the season when they visit the Boston Bruins. The Winnipeg Jets will be in Pittsburgh after the Jets picked up their first win of the season yesterday, 3-2 over Detroit. Elsewhere, the Calgary Flames remain winless after a 6-1 loss to Seattle, and the Vancouver Canucks fell 3-2 to Vegas. In baseball, the American League Division Series takes the stage today in the playoffs. The Chicago White Sox will try to take a 2-0 lead in their best-of-five series against the host Cleveland Guardians. And in Florida, the Yankees will look to avoid an 0-2 deficit against the Tampa Bay Rays. And in NFL Monday Night Football, the Atlanta Falcons visit the New Orleans Saints. Yesterday saw the Seattle Seahawks hand the Chargers a fourth straight loss, and the undefeated San Francisco 49ers beat Denver. And the Minnesota Vikings also stayed undefeated in beating the winless Miami Dolphins. From the Canadian Press, I'm Karen Rebo.
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0: Well, today is the 6th annual Truth and Reconciliation Day. And I think in the world we're living in today, people are busy and they are tired and they are stressed out and they can be quick to be dismissive. And I don't want to do that. I believe that if we as a nation can achieve real reconciliation as a nation, then we will fulfill the promise of this country. I think great things happen on the other side of that. And being dismissive on a day like today is it's not optional for me. And so I wanted to have a conversation about trauma, about intergenerational trauma. And how, because it's misunderstood, it can often be dismissed. And let's not do that today. So please welcome to the Ben Mulrooney Show. She'll be joining us in a couple of minutes. In a couple of minutes, I'm going to be joined by Dr. Esty Stewart. Oh, she's with us now. The chair of Indigenous Health with the University of Toronto. Doctor, welcome to the Ben Mulrooney Show. Thank you for joining us.
1: Oh, thanks for having me.
0: My dad always used to say, it's a good day if you can learn something new every day. And I remember during the Me Too movement, my understanding of trauma developed. I understood that everyone processes trauma differently. There's no right way. There's no wrong way. And there's no one way. And that was something I learned back then. But I think it would be really helpful, especially today, Doctor, if you could talk to us about what intergenerational trauma is, how it impacts people, and why it's, like I said, people, you might not have heard it off the top, but in this time we're living in where people have so much on their plate, if they don't understand something, they can be quick to dismiss it. And I'd rather take a moment with you today to learn something so that it can't be dismissed.
1: Mm-hmm. Well, thank you for asking. That's a really great question. And I explain this to people all the time. And I explain that intergenerational trauma is a legacy of residential school. And intergenerational trauma is the psychological, physical, emotional, and spiritual distress that passes from a survivor of a direct trauma to their children and later descendants. How is it passed down? Well, through behavioral patterns. So, for example, parents pass coping habits, fears, communication styles to their children, and unresolved pain can lead to, harsh parenting, emotional distance, or domestic or interpersonal partner violence. Another way it's passed down is through shared environments. So growing up in, for example, stressed or unstable households can affect a child's mental well-being and their worldview. Mm. And the last way it's passed down, which is really important to a lot of people, and that is through epigenetics. So extreme stress actually leaves molecular tags on human beings' bodies in their genes. Yeah. And these chemical tags actually change how genes work, making descendants of people who experience direct trauma more sensitive to anxiety and stress.
0: So I'm trying to come up with an analog on the other side of the truth and reconciliation table, for example. Mm-hmm. And so this is a pure hypothetical, and please tell me where it falls flat and where it might ring true. But would it be the equivalent of not just a person growing up with a legacy of abuse, physical, mm-hmm, and mental and sexual abuse, but an entire neighborhood of people, mm-hmm, everyone, for every single house on that street and on that block suffering, mm-hmm, in their own way at the hands of abuse, which then gets passed on and perhaps it lasts for a couple of, mm-hmm, generations. And then even though it stops, that whole cluster of people are suffering something, mm-hmm, like what you're describing.
1: Yeah. And I mean, a lot of research has been done on this in psychology and sociology. And research shows that it takes about 5 generations for intergenerational trauma to just naturally work itself out.
0: Okay.
1: So when we think about the residential school experience, so for instance, that's something that affects people who are alive right now. So at a big personal risk to myself, I'll tell you I'm 54 years old. I'm the oldest of 7 children. Most of my younger siblings all went to residential school. So our kids, my siblings' kids and my kids, some of whom are as young as in grade school right now, are the first generation of people in our family not to go to residential school. So these are things that we're, these impacts are things that we're dealing with right now.
0: Yeah.
1: Like things like loss of identity, you know, higher vulnerabilities with, you know, higher vulnerabilities to like mental health struggles, you know, due to the systemic barriers and the loss of identity and that interruption to the transmission of Indigenous knowledges, apart from all the actual traumatic abuse that occurred in residential schools.
0: Now, I'm glad that I found it fascinating when you said that the studies have been done that it can naturally work its way out of an individual in five generations. Because this stems from a sort of a systemic failure by this country, are there systems that we could put in place that would have marked improvements on the lives of people today?
1: Well, definitely there is. And I think it starts with awareness of the truth of what's happened. You know, being aware.
0: But what would that look like, practically speaking?
1: Well, I mean, what that would look like would be all Canadians taking part in actions to reconciliation. Because reconciliation is, you know, something that's for everybody in Canada, Indigenous reconciliation. And non-Indigenous people have a responsibility to reconcile the harms to Indigenous people through residential school, for example, and other systems. Why? Because every non-Indigenous person in Canada benefits directly through these harms that have been perpetrated on Indigenous people by gaining access to the lands and natural resources that are required to build and sustain Canada in the past and currently.
0: And see, one of the reasons I very much believe that, like I said, on the other side of reconciliation is the greatest version of Canada that we've ever seen and could ever imagine. One of the reasons I believe in that is because I don't like living in a situation where there are any Canadians, anyone in this country who doesn't feel that the country is working for them. And in a lot of cases, the country is directly opposed, is trying to keep them down. I want a country where people who got here yesterday and people whose place on this land predates Canada all believe that the institutions of this country are designed to help everyone. And if we can get to that place, who knows what the potential of this country is?
1: Well, we're not in that place.
0: No, I know. I'm talking about pie in the sky optimism.
1: Well, you know, part of reconciliation does involve the systems and individuals who benefit from the systems intervening and stopping the harms to Indigenous people through the systems of Canada, but it also includes supporting healing for Indigenous people. And what that means, people are like, what does that mean? I didn't do any harm. It means really supporting autonomy and sovereignty for Indigenous people to deal with their own issues.
0: Yeah.
1: We're not part of the EDI movement. We're not part of diversity, inclusion, and equity. We have a different relationship with Canada, and that's one based on sovereignty and self-determination, and that's all we ever wanted.
0: I'm glad you mentioned that. And I had a conversation yesterday, again, because I tend to want to look for the positives

0: there for today. I really want to thank you for joining me. I think it was a really helpful conversation for me, and I hope it was for my listeners.
1: Thank you so much. It's been really lovely.
0: All right, you take care, and I hope to talk to you again soon.
1: Thank you. You too. Bye-bye.
0: All right, grab your welder's helmet because sparks are going to fly. It's our red-hot political panel next.
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0: There is just too much political talk out there for me to handle on my own, so I've enlisted the help of two of the greats, the Titans of Wednesday. Please welcome Andy Gibbons, principal at Wallgate Advisory, former VP at WestJet, and Regan Watts, founder of Fratton Park and former senior aide to Jim Flaherty. Gentlemen, welcome back.
14: Happy Wednesday, Ben.
0: Can you hear me? Can Regan normally get a migwitch from Regan there?
14: You got one.
0: Yeah, we can't hear you, man. Can't hear you. Okay. Well, we'll let you figure that. Oh, we got you now. Hello?
15: You got me?
0: I got you. There we go.
15: There we go.
0: There we go. Hey.
15: Migwich, my friend, on this Reconciliation Day, as we get closer to our Indigenous brothers and sisters and their creator, and we reflect on the history of our country.
0: Absolutely. Let's talk about Pierre Poilievre, his leadership.

0: chip. And the fact that he's losing his eighth MP in a year. Lots of different reasons for those exits. This one feels to me like it is it more telling than the others, Regan?
1: Well, where to begin? I mean, at some point,
0: tell us what we're talking about here. Scott.
1: Okay, yeah. So there's a gentleman by the name of Scott Aitchison who was the Member of Parliament for Parry Sound Muskoka, who was, prior to being the Member of Parliament for Parry Sound Muskoka, mayor in Huntsville, and had served his community for a very long time. I would say definitely on the more moderate side of the Conservative Party, but definitely a conservative, and was quite a visible and vocal advocate, particularly around housing when he was in Parliament. Ran for leader against Mr. Polyev. Did not win, but Mr. Polyev didn't push him out of caucus or make life uncomfortable for him. He was certainly still part of the team, but he looked at the landscape, which, if you look at the recent polling, Ben, there was a Nanos poll out earlier this week that showed the Prime Minister was at 50%. In his public opinion support for the Liberal Party, and preferred Prime Minister was like over 60%. Mr. Aitchison probably looked at the polls and realized that at least three more years of opposition is not a way he wanted to spend his time, and decided to take his talents elsewhere. Yeah. And so this is yet another member who's decided they want to do something else besides serving in Mr. Polyev's caucus. Yeah. One person leaving is an interesting data point. A second is a line. A third data point is a trend. I don't know what you'd call eight data points where members of parliament leave his caucus. A wave, a tsunami, I'm not sure, but it's definitely not a good sign for Mr. Polyev when he loses one of his most likable and respected members in that party.
0: Well, let me, Andy, let me throw something at you that we didn't say we're talking about, but I suspect you'll have something to say about this. You know, there's a lot of hay is being made over this, could be temporary, but it could be permanent, resurgence of the BC Conservative Party. And a lot of the credit is being given to the formerly interim leader, now permanent leader, Lorne Dirksen, for being quote unquote normal. And I wonder if they're able to get it over the finish line, and it is an if, but if they're able to maintain their lead and win under the banner of conservatives can be normal, I wonder what that does in Ottawa.
2: Oh, it has to shake everyone's tree, but the tree is already shaking, Ben. Like, you can't dismiss Scott Aitchison's departure from caucus. He's not Marilyn Gladue. He's not a fly-by-night. He's not someone with a history of flirtations with liberals. He's exactly the kind of guy, when people like us sit around and regular people talk about politics, they say, man, if the Tories had 100 more Aitchisons,
0: yeah,
2: they'd be gold. He's exactly the type of public servant we want in the Conservative Party and Pierre should want in caucus. So it's disappointing that it's very, very disappointing that he's leaving. On your issue of Lorne Dirksen, yeah, very, very interesting analog, because Lorne Dirksen is the type of conservative that can unite, you know, we call them in British Columbia, free enterprise.
0: Yeah.
2: The free enterprise coalition, right? Yeah. Disaffected liberals, centrist downtown liberals, and also the Pierre Polyev sort of side of the party. So someone like that is able to unite everyone, but they're not always able to win the leadership.
0: Yeah.
2: So I think conservatives should learn, if Lorne routes to victory or even wins victory, I think there's a realization of what the winning formula is.
0: Yeah.
2: And the winning formula is someone who might not necessarily win leadership, but is more palatable to the general public.
0: And Regan, you and I were, yeah, go ahead.
1: I was just going to say, on BC, the other thing I want to ask, so I agree completely with everything Andy just said. The other thing that I want to layer on top, and it's going to drive the YouTube commenters nuts, but it has to be said, the people who are running the BC Conservative campaign, by and large, are the people who were around Mr. Polyev in Ottawa. Yeah. Katie Merrifield, who was his director of communications in Mr. Polyev's office, is now the campaign manager for Mr. Dirksen. Howard Anglin is running, I believe, scripting communications and whatnot. The very talented, for my money, the best pollster in Canada, Brooke Piggott, and her partner Dimitri Panizopoulos are running polling and strategy. And, you know, those are all people who tried to help Mr. Polyev. And I would say that if Mr. Dirksen is able to pull this thing off, it just goes to show that you can have great talent around you, yeah, but if you don't listen to them, you don't win. And it appears, at least in the first week of the campaign, that Mr. Dirksen is listening to a very talented crew who are working very hard to take out David Eby and the reckless NDP who caused this election for their own political fortunes and are getting, at least right now, a run for their money. And it shows that when you have good people around you and a leader listens, and it's clear that Mr. Polyev is not really good at listening, that good things can happen to political parties.
0: But I want to pull at a thread that Andy put out there, this idea of, you know, the fact that he was appointed versus elected in at a convention. You know, it feels to me like there could be an argument to be made. And you know, Regan, you and I were at some campaign stops for Pierre during the election campaign. He was drawing crowds you've never seen before. But that doesn't that wasn't a reflection of the entire country. That was a reflection of how well he did signing up members and bringing people into the party via, you know, memberships and that sort of thing. And if that's the way forward for if Pierre decides to take a long walk in the snow, I don't know if that's the recipe for success, given the fact that we're looking at a counterpoint in Lauren Dirksen, sure, you're going to be able to attract a lot of people who will vote for you, but that doesn't represent the voting public. And I'm going to throw this out there as a hot take. Perhaps the one person, one vote way of the recent past in the Conservative Party is not necessarily the best way to pick the next leader. Andy.
1: Oh,
2: it has to be the best. It has to be the best way. And we have to trust the members. And that's the ultimate form of democracy. So I don't think we have a party if we abandon that. That's the root of that.
0: Direct democracy is not necessarily the best version of democracy. The Americans would argue that they don't have a direct democracy, and they will die on the hill that they are the most democratic nation.
2: But to use business terms, the market will sort this out. If Lauren Dirksen wins a majority government based on being boring and palatable to the masses, our members want to win. And by the way, let's defend Pierre Polyev for a second.
0: Yes, but hold on,
2: He wants to win too, guys.
0: But even you said a Lauren Dirksen probably couldn't get elected leader. He got appointed leader. And that's what I'm trying to get at here.
1: Well, just to if he wins, a lot of things don't matter as much when you win.
0: Yeah, yeah.
1: First thing. Secondly, Mr. Dirksen was elected by his caucus, who unanimously supported him, and those caucus members reflect both party members and their constituents out in British Columbia. Yeah. Lastly, I would just say that the conservative movement, the modern conservative movement, is founded upon a principle of one member, one vote. And while the party doesn't always elect leaders who are palpable to the rest of the country, it is the way the party has chosen to elect leaders. It was built. I'm going to disagree with you here, Ben. I think one member, one vote makes a lot of sense.
0: Oh, I didn't say it was my idea. I was just throwing it out there as a topic of conversation. But
2: it's
0: listen,
2: your idea now, Ben.
0: That's my idea now. Yeah. Whatever. Listen, I'm not a member of the Conservative Party. I'm not a member of any party for that matter. But listen, we got lots more to talk about when we come back, including why there's a theory out there that Mark Carney may send us to the polls on December 14th. And according to Terry Newman, we got to ask the question, has anyone told Mark Carney that he can, in fact, do interviews with the Canadian media? We'll talk about that and so much more when we come back on the Ben Mulroney Show.
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0: Well, Regan and Andy are sticking around, and sometimes we look back at stories of the past to glean some knowledge, and other times we look forward and make predictions. And Brian Lilly of Post Media made a pretty bold prediction, and I want to see where you guys land on this one. And so this is how it goes. We got this this proposed weird new membership to the EU. No meat on that bone when it was announced. We've got a we have a summit between Canada and the EU coming up in exactly a month in Montreal. You guys know as much as I do. Between now and then, a lot of the work for what will be announced at that summit is happening right now. They'll have their summit. They'll want to announce something, or you don't have a summit. Which means they'll probably announce the meat on that bone of this newfangled relationship between Canada and the EU. At that point, with this thing in his hand, Mark Carney may want to trigger a federal election to get a mandate to negotiate that relationship. Regan, what do you think of that theory?
1: Well, I understand the logic behind the theory. I disagree with it, though. I don't think the prime minister is going to call an election. I don't think we will have an election in December. I think he's got his majority, and I think he's been at least clear with reporters when they ask about if he's running again or if there's going to be an election where he stands on this issue. That said, if coming out of the summit there's something that he wants to seek a mandate from the Canadian people on, then maybe. But I just don't see it happening. I think he spent a lot of capital building his majority, and I just don't see him taking a risk, because it is a risk, as Premier Eby is finding out. If you call in an early election before people are expecting to go and vote, you know, and even though Mr. Poilievre continues to think faster than than a kettlebell in Lake Ontario. You know, I don't think Mr. Carney is going to push his luck too much, even though he is Irish.
0: Well, Andy, Brian Lilly traced the parallel with the free trade election, that when you've got this thing that's a pretty big deal that would essentially pivot the Canadian economy and the outlook of the nation in a way it hasn't been pivoted in a very, very long time. You do run the, I mean, it, there is a risk in not calling an election, because the assumption would be like, well, you really should check with us because you didn't run on this. And therefore, we should, we as the people should have a say. And it would be a very consequential election if, in fact, it was run on EU membership.
2: Well, I think he's had lots of moments to call an election and take advantage of his popularity. And he
0: but
2: hasn't taken
0: but
2: them.
0: What I do, Andy, this wouldn't be that. This would be a a real reason to go to the polls. It wouldn't be a pretext. This would be something that a Canadian would say, I'm glad I'm being consulted.
2: Well, thank God he gave that major speech in our House of Commons about Europe and what he wants to achieve and what the agreement wants to look like, so we can all have a good democratic discussion about it. No, he has not done that. I just think one of the important parts of his brand is that he's not a politician's politician. Yeah. So the day that Mark Carney starts doing what normal politicians would do in normal ways, I think will begin to erode his brand and his popularity. And he has a bond with Canadians right now, and he has a carte blanche. What I will say is there are whispers in Ottawa about there is a contingent of Liberals that are just, there's not a bucket big enough to collect their drool and how much they salivate at the idea of 250 seats.
0: Yeah.
2: This is the greatest fantasy of fantasy that they just cannot contain, and they want it so bad. And I think they've been trying to convince him for some time that he should take advantage of the situation. And I think his instincts have been correct, which is, to quote Amy Winehouse, no, no, no.
0: Okay. Well, let's talk about what I think a fair criticism of this prime minister is that it feels like we as Canadians learn about what he's thinking from news sources that are not Canadian. And, you know, the Wall Street Journal broke the story open about the EU, which was then pushed back upon by Canadian press, only to be found out that they were dead right when the head of the EU said exactly what was in that Wall Street Journal reporting. He sat down with the New York Times. Granted, he was in New York, but they got an hour with him. Canadian members of the press are lucky if they're able to shout two questions at him and he answers them without sort of a sneer on his face. And my issue, I get the politics of it. I absolutely get the politics of it, Regan, 100%. But we have two things in Canada. We have a media on life support, and we also have the biggest star in global politics, homegrown. And if he went to the press in Canada, that would bring more eyes to a very distressed and very important industry in this country. He's starving us he's the brass ring, and he's not letting Canadians reach at it.
1: Well, so a couple of things, Ben. First, I'll just say I wish the Prime Minister actually would do more long-form sit-downs with Canadian media. I think he's perfectly capable of answering questions. I think that's a reasonable observation. Andy's right. He hasn't done enough of that stuff, and I wish he would do more. Now, having said that, there is no more mediocre group in the world, professionally, culturally, emotionally, psychologically, than the Ottawa Press Gallery, who cover our national politics. These people, my goodness, Ben, they are awful. And I say that as a conservative. I say that as somebody who consumes Canadian media. They are not good at their jobs. They're just not. Compare the Canadian media to the U.S. media, the British media, other countries. It's just there's a reason why Canadian media is dying. Part of it is the influence of the United States and what we get on social media. Part of it is Canadian media sucks, and the journalists in this country are not very good. So do I wish he'd do more of that? Yes. But I also understand, you know, when you're in New York, sitting down with the Times and the Journal and Time and whoever else he goes to, Time Magazine he goes to talk to, I think is perfectly legit.
0: Yeah, but and you can do both, right? It's not a binary choice.
1: I agree.
0: And so, but the one thing, whether you like them or not, Canadian members of the press have a memory of an institutional memory of Canadian political events that the Brits and the Americans simply don't have. And so, when the New York Times asks a question, they are starting from zero. And they're starting with very little context in terms of what he's said in the past, what he's done in the past, what his predecessors have said, the broader Canadian political context. And so it's a lot easier for him to answer what is a seemingly difficult question and come out the other side unscathed. Andy, to me, that is it's a little disappointing.
2: I'm with you. It should and can be both. But at the same time, the irony that I kind of chuckle about is, you know, the elbows up anti-American crowd are the same people going, oh, he had 10 journalists at the New York Times. And oh, he was on Bloomberg Live. And oh, did you see him? The BBC carried his meeting in Helsinki Live. They love that. They gobble it up completely. So, you know, I'm going to defend him a bit here. He is a global legitimate celebrity, political celebrity in his own mind. He's rewiring the middle powers of the world. So I think he should take every opportunity to talk about this country, what this country is doing, its ambition, its perspective. But I don't think the New York Times boardroom should be the first place Canadians hear about these perspectives.
1: It should be the floor of our House of
2: Commons.
1: Yeah, I agree with Andy wholeheartedly there. And let's get real. Like, Susan Delacorte and Larry Martin are not going to give Mark Carney the gears over major policy issues in this country. So they're the only ones who are still around with any history in the Parliamentary Press Gallery, and they have the gray hair to show for it.
0: Okay, I want to slide one last question in because it just popped in my head, and we only have about a minute left, so we got to be very quick, both of you. There was a post that came out today that it's increasingly likely that Mark Carney will be named Time Magazine's Person of the Year and will be shortlisted for the Nobel Prize. And this is a good faith question. Off the top of your head, what do you think that does to our relationship with Donald Trump? Andy, you go first.
2: Donald Trump and Mark Carney have a good relationship. They've both said that. They both get along. And I think
0: if all of a sudden the one thing that Donald Trump always wanted is the one thing Mark Carney gets, and we know he is petty AF, what happens on that file? And you got 10 seconds.
2: Well, I think we get a predictable extra dose of petty, but we also have an opportunity to actually be proud of our prime minister for achieving that kind of global success.
0: One to you.
1: Isn't it nice to have a prime minister that the world is recognizing for his merits, skills, talents, and achievements instead of the long national nightmare known as Justin Trudeau and his stupid socks?
0: We're going to leave it there, boys. Thanks so much.
1: Make which.
0: Bye-bye, guys. All right, coming up, we're going to talk about the rocket, not the one in outer space, but the one on the ice. This is the Ben Mulrooney Show.
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18: 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Jason Hominick says before we shop, we have to talk to him.
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0: Well, if you were anything like me, you sat down last night to watch the season opener of the NHL, the Habs versus the Maple Leafs, and the good guys won. Yes, they did. The Habs won 3-2, and I had so much fun chirping my friend Glenn. Oh, Glenn. Glenda, if you're watching, if you're listening right now, it's just one game, but it's the only game so far. So there you go. All that to say, hope springs eternal at the beginning of every season. It's been a very long time since the Habs were able to hoist the cup. But back in the day, the Habs, if there was more chance than not that they were going to end up in the finals, let alone winning. And one of the people who made that happen was the legend himself, Rocket Richard. Maurice Richard is one of the great athletes of all time. He was one of my dad's heroes. My dad had got his Order of Canada on the same day as the Rocket. And watching my dad sit next to his childhood hero was seeing my father as a child. Once I saw him as a child, and it made a real deep impression on me. So to talk more about the Rocket and his impact, not just on sports, but on Quebec culture as well, we are joined by the professor himself, Craig Baird, the host of Canadian History X. Craig, welcome.
25: Oh, thanks for having me.
0: So Maurice Richard, he was more than a hockey player, wasn't he?
25: Well, he was. He was somebody who kind of transcended going from a hockey player to, you know, a hockey legend to essentially a cultural icon and somebody who influenced our history along with our culture and so much more.
0: Let's talk hockey first, right? Because he rewrote a whole bunch of records.
25: He did. So he made his debut in 1942. And for the next 18 years, like you said, he just kind of rewrote the record book. He was the first player to record 50 goals in a season, which he did in 50 games. He was the first player to record 500 goals in his career. He won the Hart. He won 8 Stanley Cups, including 5 in a row.
0: Eight in 18 years and five in a row.
25: He finished his career off with 5 Stanley Cups in a row. I mean, how much better can you finish your career off than by winning your 5th straight Stanley Cup?
0: Wow.
25: And then, you know, he also influenced our culture because in 1955, he was suspended because he was a very fiery player and he punched a linesman by accident and was essentially suspended by the NHL for the rest of the season and the playoffs. And that led to the Richard riot, which kind of laid a foundation for the quiet revolution that would come in Quebec in the 1960s. And then he retired in 1960 and was immediately inducted into the Hockey Hall of Fame. Yeah. And one of my favorite literary works, The Hockey Sweater, is based off of Rocket Richard, and it's just a fantastic piece of fiction.
0: The Hockey Sweater. I love the English version of that. But let's talk about the riot for a second. Anytime you hear the Richard riot, you assume it was a small. How big was it? How significant was it?
25: It was quite big. You had about 20,000 people taking part. 50 stores were looted. About 37 people were injured. And it caused $100,000 in damages, which today would be about $1.1 million. And for the people in Montreal, you know, Richard was more than a hockey player. He was an icon to them because he was this French Canadian who is succeeding in a league that was essentially dominated by English Canadians. It was run by English Canadians. And many felt he was unjustly suspended for the season and the playoffs, where other people who had been in the same situation, who were English Canadian, didn't receive as harsh of a sentence. And so this was kind of something that was going on in Quebec at the time, where the Francophones were working in the factories, working in the businesses, and the Anglophones were controlling everything along with the Catholic Church. And so that's why it's kind of seen as a precursor to the Quiet Revolution.
0: Was he outwardly political?
25: Not really. No, he would write a column where he would talk about how French Canadians were treated in the NHL. And he actually eventually had to apologize for that because of some of the things he said. But he wasn't overly political for the most part. Like, he did actually eventually go onto the radio, ask everybody to essentially calm down, relax. It's OK. But he actually thought of retiring after he was suspended and moving to Florida just because it impacted him so much. And for people like Boom Boom Jeffron, who ended up winning the Art Ross Trophy and passing Rocket Richard, he was booed by the Montreal fans for passing the Rocket. Wow. And he said, was I supposed to not score a goal?
0: How did the Habs do that year that he was suspended from the playoffs?
25: They were doing very well. They were actually just kind of in a race with Detroit at the time. And because of Roger Richard being suspended, they actually lost, I think, the next two games. And then they ended up not advancing through the playoffs. They lost in the first round, I think. And then Detroit won the Stanley Cup.
0: Gotcha.
25: Then Montreal won.
0: Let's listen to a clip of this week's episode of Maurice Rocket Richard.
25: Maurice had spent days moving heavy furniture into the new home he had purchased. His shoulder ached and he was exhausted. When he got to the Montreal Forum on December 28th, 1944, for a game against the Detroit Red Wings, he seemed to want nothing to do but just go to sleep. Those who saw him earlier were shocked when his skates hit the ice and the Rocket's thrusters flared to life. His fierce competitive drive took over to fuel his tired body. That game, he recorded 5 goals and 3 assists for 8 points to set a new single-game record. It stood for 32 years until 1976, when Toronto's Darryl Sittler had 10 points. But Maurice wasn't done yet. By February 1945, it wasn't a question of if he would break the single-season goal record, but when. That record had stood since the NHL's first season, 1917-18, and was held by Phantom Joe Malone by scoring 44 goals. Malone was present on February 25, 1945, when Maurice shot the puck in the net. It was a momentous event, and he personally presented the record-breaking puck to Maurice. And by now, the entire league was watching to see if Maurice would score the unheard-of 50 goals in 50 games.
0: I mean, 50 goals in 50 games is pretty impressive by any standard in any era. Amazing. And then, of course, another first when he passed away.
25: Yeah, so when he passed away on May 27th, 2000, which ironically was my 20th birthday, he was the first non-politician in Quebec's history to be honored with a state funeral, which just shows how important he was to the people of Quebec.
0: I find it really funny that the only people who get the state funerals are politicians. I mean, I get it, but especially in Quebec, hockey players mean, in a lot of cases, they mean even more than the... than the politicians. And, you know, Céline Dion is having quite a career resurgence right now with her coming back from stiff person syndrome, and she's performing in Paris and everyone's very happy. I suspect that when she takes her final curtain call years and years and hopefully decades from now, I have no doubt that there will be an offer for a state funeral for her.
25: Oh, absolutely. I think definitely other than politicians, there needs to be more state funerals for important people like Richard and Celine Dion and many others.
0: Like I said, man, when my dad knew that he was receiving his Order of Canada with the rocket, I'd never seen my father. To me, he was always my dad and an important person. But there's something changed in the look in his eyes where I saw the child version of him for a few minutes. And that was the impact that player had on my dad. Like, I mean, to reduce him to a child in the most beautiful way. And that doesn't happen. That never happened before. He's met a lot of people he admired, but this was something different.
25: Well, when you meet your heroes, I mean, it's hard not to be drawn back to when you were a kid worshiping them, watching them on Hockey Night in Canada, for example.
0: If you could meet one person you admired, very quick, I don't have a lot of time, but if you could meet one person that you've admired that is no longer with us, who would it be?
25: Pierre Burton.
0: Oh, yeah. You know, I asked you something about that before. Hey, listen, my friend, always great chatting with you, and I hope you have a great end to your week.
25: Absolutely. Thanks for having me.
0: Just a reminder, if you want more BMS, we put out a podcast every day, and you find more content on all the social media platforms, including the TikTok machine. 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Hopefully, this serves as a wake-up call for the people of the GTA. Michelle Ferrari is next.

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5: This is Global News. I'm Tony King. Mostly cloudy and 18 at 6 o'clock. Calgary's water crisis could lead to a big hike in water bills. A report going to the city's executive committee today proposes major increases to drinking water, wastewater, and stormwater rates over the next 4 years in order to deal with the aging pipes. Mayor Jeremy Farkas tells Global News two failures of the Bearspaw South feeder main are proof that the city has put off the investments for too long.
6: As mayor, I could make myself look better by keeping those rates artificially low, but if I'm passing this problem to the next mayor, or if we may have another catastrophic failure like we had with the Bearspaw feeder main, I'm not doing my job.
5: The report going to committee today recommends rate hikes of 12 to 16% in each of the next 4 years. That would add about $90 a month to the average bill 4 years from now. A call to halt certain bike lane projects until there's more clarity around provincial legislation. But first, QR Calgary, time saver traffic.
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8: Good morning. Well, so far sitting collision and stall free on your Monday drive. We've got a beautiful go on Deerfoot, Glenmore, Crowchild, and Stony Trail so far. Bare and dry road conditions to look forward to. If you're heading into downtown, a heads up for some new lane closures on northbound McLeod Trail. This is between 17th Avenue and 15th Avenue. They're doing deep utility work today, and the two left lanes are going to be blocked off, so keep over to the right. And heading through the southwest through Altador, 50th Avenue is shut down at 17th Street. That's for paving today and will be ongoing until about 8 o'clock. Winter is closing in fast. 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For QR Calgary Time Saver Traffic, I'm Brandy Warren.
5: Ward 13 Councillor Dan McLean presents a motion today calling for a pause on certain bike lane projects until there's more clarity around provincial legislation. The province took aim at bike lanes in July with the creation of a new online portal allowing Albertans to express their thoughts and concerns surrounding bike lanes. Now, the transportation minister has hinted new rules could be introduced during the fall sitting. McLean says city planning needs to take government policy into account.
9: The city is moving forward with different projects like 26th Avenue, which is a very long stretch of road. It's going to remove 400 parking spots and impede traffic. And if we go forward and spend millions and millions of dollars of taxpayers' dollars, and then the province says, you got to rip that up. I want to avoid that.
5: Since midsummer, more than 14,000 Albertans have given the province their feedback. A Calgary man has been arrested after three luxury homes in Rocky View County were broken into, damaged, and robbed. Cochrane RCMP launched their investigation back on September 23rd. They say items stolen included several vehicles. According to police, a 39-year-old man who was found driving one of the stolen cars in Calgary Thursday now faces multiple charges. Alberta First Nations are mobilizing voters ahead of the referendum on the province's future. Veteran organizer Tanya Cameron launched the First Nations Rock the Vote campaign in Ontario and says momentum in Alberta is building.
10: It's important that their voices be heard by their government and by the separatists. And I don't care if they said the polls are showing that their support is shrinking. Great. But we're going to show our political muscle. We're going to flex it right in front of you. That's what's happening.
5: October 19th, Albertans will be deciding whether the province should stay in Canada or hold a second binding referendum on separation. The U.S. Coast Guard has suspended its search for a medical transport plane that disappeared Saturday on a flight from Bermuda to Boston. Hamilton, Ontario-based Latitude Air Ambulance says the six people aboard are all presumed dead. A tough night for the Calgary Flames last night as they were crushed 6-1 by the Kraken in Seattle. Ryan Strom scored Calgary's lone goal in the third period. Flames head coach Ryan Huska says some players performed off script.
11: I think you've got some new people that are trying to find their way a little bit, and they're trying to do a little bit too much at times. You start to cause problems for the other guys in the ice that aren't kind of expecting you to do those things.
5: The Flames will be home to Colorado on Thursday. Breaking news when it happens, our next scheduled news at 6:15. I'm Tony King.
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5: Environment Canada Calgary weather, mainly cloudy this morning, clearing and breezy this afternoon. High today 23, down to 6 overnight. Mixed sun and cloud tomorrow, the high 20. Wednesday and Thursday, both sunny and 15. Friday, mixed sun and cloud, a high of 17. Right now, it's 18 degrees.
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12: All right, yes, indeed. 6:06, TGIM. Thank goodness it's Monday. Andrew Schultz in the seat one more day, and we've got Sarah Crosby coming back to the airwaves tomorrow morning. I believe she's slated to reappear at 6 a.m. tomorrow. 24 hours from now. But thank you for taking me along for the ride, not only today, but on Friday. Yes, even Sarah gets a little bit of time off. How are you doing? And how was your weekend? I was thinking out loud on Friday on how it was going to be, you know, one of the busiest days at the grocery store this past weekend ahead of next weekend being the long weekend and celebrating Thanksgiving, however that may look in your world. But in the meantime, yeah, I was out and about doing my thing, and what gorgeous weather we experienced, right? I was doing some cleanup in the backyard, a little bit, bits and pieces. Still, I managed to avoid raking the leaves, so I feel pretty good about that. That's why I had kids, right? You got to get the kids out there, do that leaf raking. And in the meantime, yes, I mentioned before, I like to leave some of those leaves down for the critters, the ladybugs and all that good stuff. But also, I look at how many leaves are still on the tree, and I think to myself, what am I doing? Do I want to do this three times, or do I want to wait until all of the leaves are on the lawn? So there's method to my madness. Now, whether or not it's warranted, nevertheless, hope you had a great weekend. Any highlights for you, let us know on the text line at 403-974-8255. But yeah, we're creeping deeper into October, 5 days now into the month, and I still have to get a Halloween costume for my wife and myself. We have to decide we're going to a party at, I think it's the 24th of October, but 'tis the season and a lot of pressure. Particularly when you're, you know, responsible for somebody else's costume, particularly when you're going as a couple. That's tough. Coming up with one idea is fine. Coming up with two that kind of make sense together, not easy. If you do have any suggestions, send them my way. I'd love to hear from you. 403-974-8255, because it's never an easy thing, right, to get those costumes together. But yes, the 5th of October, and you heard from Tony's weather there, it's going to be continuing to be warm with that potential for a cool down as you move into the weekend. Wouldn't you know it, eh? Basically, you know, average high is 14 degrees. We're going to be warmer than that every day right through to Friday. And then here comes Saturday or Sunday with a chance for some instability. Could even see, I hate to say the S word, maybe even some snow as you move in through to your Saturday. So there is that chance of some snow developing on Saturday. Maybe as well, chance for some flurries or rain showers on Sunday. So in other words, if you want to get it done with mild to warm temperatures, if you want to get it done with sunshine or just that high wispy cloud, you'll want to tackle those projects outdoors between today and Friday. Oh boy, do we ever have a packed show for you on a Monday to get you going. I guess what do you expect from QR mornings? Coming up just after 6:30, this is a very interesting conversation. We do Motor Monday here on the program because it's alliteration, right? We do Motor Monday with Brian Turner, and he's a contributor at driving.ca. And many different topics, and I've had the chance to catch up with Brian a handful of times. He really knows what he's doing, and he's got like 40 years experience in the auto industry. But the different turns and twists and turns of the conversations, did you know that you can get more benefits buying a new vehicle at the dealership closest to your house or in the community? So generally, you know, if you're like me, I'd be like, well, who gives me the best price? Maybe I'll drive to the other side of town. Maybe I'll, you know, pop out to Cochrane or Okotoks. No, apparently there is reasoning about buying a new vehicle close to home. Exactly what this means, we'll figure that out just after 6:30 with Brian Turner. Then another tradition here on QR Mornings. It is Monday, and that's our weekly checkup with our on-call family physician, Dr. Ted Jablonski, talking about how more women are now taking testosterone to treat their menopause symptoms. How does that look? I mean, it sounds counterintuitive. Testosterone for the women, that's going to treat their menopause symptoms. So the big question is, is this just the newest, latest? Is this kind of a fad or a craze, or is there really something to it? So Dr. J will be here at 7:05 to break that down. As we get closer to the 19th of October, our referendum, what is it, 9 questions and a should we stay or should we go, rounds out the list that we'll be, you know, making our opinions count on the 19th. So 9 plus 1, 10 different angles. What do you do, though, when it comes to elections, period, when you have a hard time choosing a side when no party reflects your values? That's a very interesting question, because you want to have your democratic voice. Well, we'll catch up just after 7:30 with a gentleman by the name of Arthur Schaefer, a professor and founding director of the Center for Professional and Applied Ethics. So ethics enters into the conversation as well. After missing out on Amazing Race Canada and Alberta, father and son make their own amazing race. We'll find out what that's all about. And into the 8 o'clock hour, I tell you, this is fantastic. In the age of Ozempic, maybe Thanksgiving this year is going to look a little different. Exactly what does that mean? I mean, you're still eating food if you're on Ozempic. Does that just mean smaller portions? Are we looking at different choices? And I think that's the key when you talk about Ozempic, Wegovy. There's so many different names for these different, drugs that help lose the pounds. As far as, I think it's key that you want to watch your diet as well. You don't want to say, okay, I'm now on an injection, and the reins are off. I can eat whatever I want, whenever I want. To heck with calories. So maybe that's the angle. So we're going to catch up just after 8:30 with Andrea Holwegner. She's a registered dietitian and CEO of a local company called Health Stand Nutrition. So does Ozempic put a dent in your Thanksgiving plans? We'll get to that as well. And it wouldn't be a Monday without a chance to win. And oh boy, do we have chances to win today. Another week where we're going to give you that opportunity, your swing at an MLB All-Star Week in Chicago. What? Are you kidding me? This is going to include round-trip airfare to Chicago for All-Star Weekend. It's July 12th and 13th. Also including 3 nights hotel accommodation in Chi-Town. 2 tickets. It's you and a guest for the Home Run Derby and the All-Star Game. Spending money. money in your pocket. And the prize is valued at $15,000. And I know you're smart. You've been listening to QR Mornings. We have three chances, 648, 748, and 848, to get your code word, because we do this online at qrcalgary.com. As well, to that point, Ghouls Night Out. I mentioned Halloween to kick the show off. Ghouls Night Out is family fun at Heritage Park. And we have a chance for you to win tickets to Ghouls Night Out. It takes place October 23rd. Got to listen for that chance to win as well. Big Valley Jamboree. At it again. This is fantastic for those music fans, festival fans, and yes, country music fans. Takes place July 29th through August 1st. And this morning, ooh, I've got it in my hot little hands right here. Who will be the headliners for Big Valley Jamboree 2027? Ooh, gonna have to wait till 7:15. We'll announce and put some tickets in your pocket for that. Stay close. Coming up, Tony King with news headlines you need to start your Monday, including details on how the average Calgary water bill could nearly double over 4 years. That's around the corner.
13: 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I have a great renter for your property. He's between jobs, but he has 2,000 followers.

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2: Calgary's water crisis could lead to a big hike in water bills. A report today says dealing with aging water pipes will need 12 to 16% water rate hikes in each of the next 4 years, adding about $90 a month to the average bill. Ward 13's Dan McLean presents a motion today to pause certain bike lane projects until there's more clarity around provincial legislation. Transportation Minister hints that new rules could be introduced during the fall sitting. Mitch Sylvester with the Separatist Alberta Prosperity Project denies involvement after a weekend Globe and Mail article said separatist leaders were offering U.S. Republican operatives access to fresh water and Alberta oil royalties in exchange for their help in the referendum. Sylvester says potential U.S. involvement goes against his group's goal. The U.S. Coast Guard has suspended its search for a medical transport plane that disappeared Saturday on a flight from Bermuda to Boston. Hamilton, Ontario-based Latitude Air Ambulance says the six people aboard are presumed dead. Just ahead of QR Calgary Time Saver Traffic, I'm Tony King.
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8: Good morning. Couple of new issues out of the northeast end of the city. We've got a crash northbound Métis Trail at 88th Avenue in the intersection, and watching for another incident on 4th Street at 64th Avenue through the northeast. Right now we are sitting collision install free on Deerfoot, Glenmore, and Crowchild Trails. Stony Trail is also running delay free so far. If you're taking McLeod Trail into downtown, northbound lanes are going to be dealing with lane closures at 17th Avenue Southeast. That's ongoing for the next day or so. And then also watching for new lane closures over on 50th Avenue and 17th Street Southwest as you head through Altidore. A full closure for paving, that'll be ongoing throughout much of today. In the southwest, northbound 24th Street at 106th Avenue through Brayside, we've got a new right lane closure in the northbound drive. It's for utility work going until the 14th. 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
1: 6:20 on your Monday morning, Monday, October 5th. Ooh, here we go. Absolutely. You know, it's one of those things where on the other side of the weekend, I like to talk about some of the things I did, and I'm very glamorous. I got a lot on the go. But one of the things I was doing was driving my kids around a little bit on the Friday and on the car, QR Calgary. At 7:70 a.m., listening to some Calgary Stampeder football, came back in the house, threw it on. Wow, 37-31. You go on to take on the Green Machine in Saskatchewan and coming over with that. Wow, fantastic. Going to have the Calgary Stampeders report. It'll be coming your way just before 7 o'clock. And, of course, Dave McIver with all your sports headlines throughout the morning. With our weather headlines, the one and only Leslie Horton from the Global News Weather Center. How you doing?
2: How about those stamps, eh?
1: How about them Stampeders?
2: I know. I have a special stamps project going on, Chelsea. I don't know if... Hey, welcome. Nice to hear you.
1: It's been forever, but at the same time, it seems like I was here. We talked yesterday.
2: Right? For the past 30 years, I've been talking to you, Chelsea. On the Pink Power game, 17th. October 17th. Yeah, 5
1: p.m. I'm trying to wheeze them all in there. I'm going to hound Jay McNeil, because my kids love the Calgary Stampeders. We love pink, and I know you're going to be in the house.
2: Going to be in the house, hosting in the corral. So we've got the corral. We've got some sponsors. Pete the Plumber, Robbie Roofer, South Point Toyota have popped in. So we've got really reasonably priced tickets, $50. You get some merch. You get some snacks. You get an on-field experience. And there's just 200 tickets. So these are going to go quickly. And it is, of course, the Pink Power game, supporting all of our folks who are going through, have gone, who are supporting someone with cancer.
1: Yeah.
2: So that's going to be fun. I hope we all get together and have some survivorship and some networking and
1: it's great
2: snacks.
1: Well, it's a newer section. That's in the northwest corner, right?
2: Yeah.
1: And you can see it gets a little rowdy, and I like that.
2: Well, yeah, it does tend. It tends to be young people.
1: So we can't go?
2: You no, we can, because for this game, we're bringing in stools.
1: Right.
2: Because I'm like, we are not standing for
1: three hours,
2: folks. Sorry about that. So it's going to be a nice experience, I think. And I'm hoping that people come and we'll have a good time together.
1: Well, Les, we're not going to reach out to the 17th for the forecast for you, because today is the 5th. That's a 12-day. That's like a 12-cast, not a forecast. But what are you seeing down the line for us here?
2: Really nice today and tomorrow, and then temperatures sort of midweek through to the end of the week, and then only a high of 3 degrees on Saturday, 2 degrees on Sunday with snow both days. Yeah, it's going to really drop on the weekend, and we're going to get some rain and some snow. Like 2 degrees for an afternoon high. What?
1: That is nuts. Well, here's the thing. It's almost like, you know, you want to embrace it and enjoy the warm weather, but it just makes that sting that much more difficult.
2: Oh,
1: right?
2: That's going to sting, all right.
1: Boom.
2: Also got the email today about the winter tire changeover, because they bring someone in here to Global.
1: Yeah.
2: And I'm like, is it that time already? Yes, it is.
1: Yeah, what is it? Overnight lows, 7 degrees or cooler. We worry about that in the pavement and the tires, and it's winter.
2: So you're thinking end of October usually is a good time to switch over your tires, but we could be driving in a little bit of snow, kind of a flurry, a shower by the weekend, but today and tomorrow look really nice.
1: Look fantastic, and as always, great to catch up with you, and if I can weasel my way in, I'll see you on the 17th.
2: Okay.
1: Thanks, Les.
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1: 6:27. I was talking with Leslie because she's got that event with the Stamps on the 17th, right?
14: Big power.
1: So, yeah. So we can do good news or bad news, and good news when it comes to the Stamps. Boy, Friday was fantastic. We go into green territory, come out with the dub.
14: Look, we'll talk about the Flames this morning.
1: I'm trying to steer you away.
14: I know. But Andy makes a great point. Let's talk about the Stampeders to kick things off because it's a Monday and we don't need to get sad early because if you've been watching the Flames, it's not been a fun watch for the first three games of the season. But the Calgary Stampeders are becoming a fun watch because make that three in a row, Andy. They are now officially sitting in fourth place in the West, and how far we've come in 3 weeks. The Calgary Stampeders can clinch a playoff spot with a win over Winnipeg on Saturday, because this is how it breaks down. The Calgary Stampeders, with a win on Saturday, will take the tiebreaker against the Winnipeg Blue Bombers. That will put them 4 points ahead of the Winnipeg Blue Bombers. And the Winnipeg Blue Bombers will only have two games to play. So even if they win those two games and tie the Calgary Stampeders, like I said, the Calgary Stampeders will take the tiebreaker this weekend. So they will clinch a playoff spot. Could be an East crossover. Could be a West semifinal game on the road. And I think still quite possibly it could be a home West game, but I don't think that's happening with the way the BC Lions are playing. So we'll see what happens this weekend. But We were very close to writing their obituary a few weeks ago, and now they are one win away from clinching a playoff spot, getting in the dance, and extending their chance of playing in a home Grey Cup. That's a pretty crazy 3 weeks.
1: That's what you want to see. I think that's what we expect at the beginning of the season, and better late than never.
14: Everybody complained about them winning two in a row because it was against Ottawa. Did those Ottawa games not come at the most important time of the season?
1: The schedule makers did not know.
14: They didn't know, but you play who's in front of you, and you get a little momentum with those two wins. You go into Saskatchewan, you take a massive lead in that game. They were up like 25 points or 21 points at one point. Yeah, did they let Saskatchewan creep back in and make it a six-point game? They did, but it doesn't matter. You know what matters, Andy? W's, and that's what they got.
1: Dubs. Hey, on the topic of sports, coming up before we hit 7 o'clock, another code word for you to swing your way into the MLB All-Star Weekend. That comes your way about 6:48 for that code word, and Tony King just around the corner with the news headlines you need for a Monday morning.
4: This is Global News. I'm Tony King, mostly cloudy and 16 at 6:30. A report going to the city's executive committee today says big increases in water bills are needed to catch up on aging water infrastructure and to improve the reliability and capacity as Calgary continues to grow. The city's long-term water infrastructure plan comes with a $6.5 billion price tag that includes water treatment plant upgrades and a third water treatment plant. Ward 13 Councillor Dan McLean says he'd like the city to look for savings elsewhere rather than put the full burden onto Calgarians.
15: We ended up with big, massive water main breaks. So now that we have to fix them, we have to raise the rates for that. So what I'll be advocating for, because that's necessary, water infrastructure, I don't want to have Calgarians having to not use water or tell them to conserve water. Let's find other areas in our budget and find some savings there.
4: Today's proposal could see water, wastewater, and stormwater rates nearly double over the next 4 years. Coming up, an Alberta separatist leader denies involvement in reported offers to U.S. Republicans for help in this month's referendum. But first, QR Calgary, time saver traffic.
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17: Good morning. Still sitting delay-free on Deerfoot, Glenmore, Crowchild, and Stony Trail so far. Couple of issues out of the northeast to watch out for, though, on northbound Métis Trail at 88th Avenue. We've got a crash, and there's also a crash heading through Huntington Hills on 4th Street and 64th Avenue northeast. So watching out for crews on scene with that one. Also heading in towards downtown, northbound McLeod Trail at 17th Avenue southeast. We've got utility work going on in the two left lanes, so keep over to the right there. And then also in the southwest, 24th Street at 106th Avenue, watching for a northbound right lane closure for utility work. 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For QR Calgary Time Saver Traffic, I'm Brandy Warren.
4: An Alberta separatist leader is denying Globe and Mail reports that his group was involved in making offers to in exchange for help in the referendum during a Calgary airport meeting with U.S. Republican operatives over the summer. Global's Catherine Ludwig spoke with Mitch Sylvester of the Alberta Prosperity Project about the meeting, also attended by David Parker.
18: I was called to a meeting by David. He was going to show me a software that was going to help us win this vote.
19: Sylvester confirmed that software was later used in the website created by the Centurion Project that listed the entire voters list in Alberta.
18: I was just not convinced with the legality of it. I didn't want to have anything to do with it.
19: Global News did reach out to David Parker, but he did not respond in time for deadline. The Globe and Mail wrote that it also found that when Alberta separatist leaders went to meet with the U.S. State Department, they offered up key assets from the province's resource portfolio, including access to fresh water and royalties on crude oil, in exchange for help transitioning to independence. Catherine Ludwig, Global News.
4: It's election day in Quebec. Nearly 25% of eligible voters there already cast ballots in advance polls. The separatist Parti Québécois appears to be in the driver's seat heading into today's election, and the PQ leader has pledged to launch a referendum on sovereignty at some point if his party forms government. A fundraising record was shattered at this year's Run for the Cure event in Calgary yesterday. Organizers say last year was a new record when it comes to fundraising, hitting $1 million. This year, that record was broken before the run even started, bringing in $1.1 million. Cancer survivor Debbie Main explains the impacts that cancer fundraisers make.
20: I had 14 rounds of a targeted therapy, and that is a direct result of all the funds that have been raised by events like this. And, you know, feeling the spirit of this event is just so important.
4: 53 communities across Canada take part in the annual event. The Nobel Prize in Medicine was awarded this morning to three scientists working on the mechanisms the brain uses to switch on or off the activity of individual nerve cells. Stanford-based Carl Deisseroth and Germans Peter Hegemann and George Nagel have carried out research into light-gated ion channels and optogenetics. The method opened what the Nobel Assembly called a new era in neuroscience that can help us better learn how the brain works to start unraveling the pathways that lead to behavior and disease. Breaking news when it happens, our next scheduled news at 6:45. I'm Tony Kang.
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4: Environment Canada Calgary weather, mainly cloudy this morning, clearing and breezy this afternoon, high today 23, a few clouds and 6 overnight, mixed sun and cloud tomorrow, the high 20, sunny and 15 degrees Wednesday and again on Thursday, then Friday mixed sun and cloud, a high of 17. Right now, it's 16 degrees.
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1: The Monday tradition continues on QR Calgary, Motor Monday. And if you're a fan of the radio station, you know Motor Monday features Brian Turner of driving.ca. And if you don't know, he's one of the longest contributors, over 30 years. He started when he was 15. Brian Turner, a veteran of the automotive repair world with over four decades of service. Good morning to you. 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
21: Thanks so much, Andrew.
1: I love driving.ca because you leave no stone unturned. And I'm going to bring it back to, you know, it's time to get a new vehicle. You want to kick some tires. And in 2026, Brian, it's no secret, we want to keep as many dollars in our pocket as possible. Times are tough, but if you need a new car, you need a new car. Aside from the brand, aside from the dealership that you might have a buddy who got a great deal from, this is interesting to me. 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Tell us about this.
21: That's right. And it boils down to the difference between price and cost. And let me explain. I've seen customers drive hours away to save, you know, probably less than $500 on a $50,000 vehicle because they think they're going to put that $500 in their pocket and they're going to be dancing all the way to the bank. What they don't realize is the cost that that's going to incur. And a lot of people think, well, you know, it's a brand new vehicle. I'll get warranty service no matter where I go. And they're right. But they don't realize all those things that the warranty doesn't cover that the selling dealer will. And a lot of people don't know this. When a vehicle is sold by a dealership and the profit is created, they take a certain amount of that and they put it into an account called policy money. Hmm. And that means all these little incidental expenses that they might pay out to a customer to keep them happy that the factory is not going to cover. For example, I've had examples where a customer takes a brand new vehicle off the lot on the way home, they blow a tire out. They drove over a piece of steel on the highway. Tragedy, right? And money out of your pocket because the car maker doesn't cover that kind of a situation. I've seen dealers pick up that tab and they won't pick up that tab if you didn't buy it from them because they haven't put any money aside for that from your purchase. One of the other big things is people think, well, I'm just going to take my vehicle to an independent store after the warranty expires. I'm not going to worry about it. That's called a defection rate. And that defection rate is actually dropping because with all the high-tech gear that cars are getting equipped with these days, a lot of independent shops just don't have the ability to answer all the questions for collision mitigation systems, camera systems, sensors, and all that. So people are staying with their dealers a little bit more than they used to.
1: Wow, interesting stuff. This is all new to me in the sense that, you know, I always thought, you know, the Honda dealership or the Ford dealership, it's the same family I'm going to be taken care of. So I'm wondering, Brian, when you said, you gave a great example, someone will drive across town or to the next community, you know, outside of their city, the bedroom community outside, or maybe even a couple of hours on a $50,000 vehicle to save $500. Is there a time when that is worth it? Are there different, are there any exceptions?
21: I really don't think so, because when you look at it, all dealers are paying the same price on the manufacturer for the vehicle. Yes, some dealers might get a little bit of a volume bonus, but it's not going to be a big deal. The other thing you have to add up is if you have to take your vehicle back to your selling dealer for service, that means driving. And with fuel at the price it's at, you want to be minimizing those trips as often as possible. So driving an hour or 2 hours just to get a simple warranty repair done or a service done, rather than driving 5 minutes to your local dealership, that can add up over the 10 plus years that we're keeping our vehicles nowadays. The last thing I'd like to mention is a lot of people aren't really aware of the power that dealerships have. Every car maker wants to keep their customers happy. That's why they have set up policy accounts. If something goes wrong with a vehicle after the warranty expires and it's a manufacturer's defect, they will, in some cases, pay for the repairs or a part of the repairs. But guess who makes the decision? The dealer, the servicing dealer, makes that decision. Not the manufacturer, because the manufacturer hasn't got mechanics and bays to fix your car. It's the dealership that does. And if you didn't buy that vehicle from that dealership, your chances of getting some assistance from them or support from them is drastically reduced. So it really does pay to not just buy Canadian, but buy local.
1: Wow, I'm drawing a parallel here, Brian. You can correct me if I'm wrong. When they've also said, when you mentioned, you gave the example of the gas station, to save 8 cents, you're going to drive across town. Somebody had said to me, regardless of the price, always buy gas from your neighborhood, you know, service station, because you're supporting the little guy, but also a local guy rather. But also, you get a relationship going. And I was thinking in the similar terms, the dealership that's closest to your house, the man or woman behind the service desk might have kids on your kids' baseball team, and you have more of a relationship versus driving an hour to get to your service because you got a cheaper deal on your car.
21: I preached that philosophy for over 40 years. The most beneficial relationship you can ever make that'll pay you off in dividends is a relationship with the people that are going to fix your car. These are the people that can either break the bank or get you on the road with the minimal amount of money spent and make life easy. If you build that relationship, I've seen people walk away from dealerships. I've seen dealerships fire customers because they just come up with a relationship they can't maintain anymore. But if you can maintain that dealership relationship with the people that are going to be entrusted to keep you and your family safe, it pays off not just in peace of mind, but money in your pocket.
1: Great conversation. Covered a lot of ground here, Brian. I appreciate your time as usual. And we're going to direct people, as always, to driving.ca to see your work, Brian. Thank you so much and have a great rest of your day.
21: You're welcome. Safe and local driving, everyone.
1: You betcha. That is Brian Turner. And of course, you can find out all about what he does at driving.ca.
3: Interesting, very interesting to me in the sense that, you know, just the price point, right? Make, modeled, color, the features of the car. You think, well, that's all I care about. Wherever I can get the best deal, and this is the only dealership that has exactly what I need. Well, there's something to be said about that. There's no question if you're spending your money. But that was interesting to me from Brian Turner, and always brings the thunder every Motor Monday. This guy knows his stuff. But I do love that. Talk about the ultimate of, yeah, it's a different brand, right? Like, I mean, the brands are the representatives of why you're taking that money out of your wallet, right? But at the heart of it, it's the dealerships and the local folks. And I do love that. That, to me, is another branch of supporting local. So interesting stuff there from Brian Turner. Coming up on the program, just before we hit 7 o'clock, well, you know, how many times a day are we looking at air? Six times a day, we give you the code word, and the code word will give you the opportunity to perhaps win your way in to have a swing at an MLB All-Star Week in Chicago. This is fantastic. You've got hotel, you've got round-trip airfare. We're not just going to leave you there. Two tickets, so you're bringing a friend. Spending money, the grand prize is worth $15,000. Whether or not you're a huge ball fan or just like to travel, you will want a chance to win your way in. And we have six times a day with the code words coming up. First code word at 6:48 this morning on QR Calgary. Stay with us for that just around the corner. Tony King with the news headlines you need.
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4: The average Calgary water bill could nearly double over 4 years if the city approves a full cost recovery model for drinking water, wastewater, and stormwater. Mayor Jeremy Farkas says he could make himself look better by keeping rates artificially low, but if he passes the problem to the next mayor or we have another catastrophic failure, he wouldn't be doing his job. A new motion will be presented today by Ward 13's Dan McLean, calling for a halt to certain bike lane projects until there's more clarity around provincial legislation. New provincial rules could be introduced for bike lanes during the fall sitting. First Nations in Alberta are mobilizing voters ahead of the October 19th vote on the province's future in Canada. First Nations chiefs have said separation would violate treaties signed before Alberta became a province. It's Election Day in Quebec. Elections Quebec says nearly a quarter of voters have already voted in advance polls. Just ahead of QR Calgary Time Saver Traffic, I'm Tony King.
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17: Good morning. 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Still seeing a pretty good go on routes like Crowchild, 16th Avenue, Glenmore. Starting to see some steadier building volume on Deerfoot on the south side, just in the usual spots. And Stony Trail still running pretty delay free for your drive around the city. Heading into downtown, McLeod Trail northbound at 17th Avenue Southeast, undergoing utility work. Your northbound left lanes are blocked off, so keep over to the right. And also out of the southwest as you head through Altador this morning, 50th Avenue is shut down at 17th Street Southwest. That is for paving, ongoing until about 8 this evening. 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
3: Starts now. That's a lot of pressure. Yeah. Hey, this is your opportunity. We give you these clues six times a day throughout the programming schedule. QR Calgary, three times on QR Morning. So let's do the first one. What is it, you ask? Hey, Andrew, what is it? 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Of course, it's July 12th and 13th, All-Star Week. Hey, how about this? Three nights hotel accommodation, two tickets. You're not going by yourself. We wouldn't do that to you. It's for you and a guest to the Home Run Derby. That one is the 12th of July. The All-Star Game on the 13th, spending money in your pocket. 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And again, all you have to do is get the code word. I'm going to give you one right now. 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And that's when you put in your information. First name, last name, email address, phone number. And of course, the code word in this hour, that code word is fireman. Code word is fireman. That's the code word for 648. We'll give you another chance with a fresh code word in about an hour, about 7:48 this morning. So if you'd like another opportunity, we'll listen 7:48. Just keep it right here.
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3: All right, 6:51, coming up just in a couple minutes, your Calgary Stampeder Report. Very good news as far as I'm concerned with the Calgary Stampeder Report. Dave and I touched on it briefly earlier. Friday night's game was fantastic. That's one of the highlights for me. Hey, did you see a movie over the weekend? I did not. Hence my real glamorous life. I did not, but I'm very interested about that new Tom Cruise movie. How would it do its opening weekend? Well, when it comes to the box office, the latest Colleen Hoover adaptation won the weekend at the box office. Well, the newest Tom Cruise offering dug itself a hole. Here are the details with Mike Dubusky.
8: I feel like I'm losing my mind.
11: Verity took the top spot at the box office this weekend, making $32.6 million. The film is an adaptation of a Colleen Hoover novel starring Anne Hathaway and Dakota Johnson.
12: Raccoon City General.
13: No sweat.
11: Resident Evil took second place, while Heart of the Beast finished third.
14: Now Digger here got us into this mess, and Digger's gonna dig us out.
11: Meanwhile, Tom Cruise's latest movie, Digger, finished in fifth place with only $8 million on a budget of over $150 million. Mike Dubusky, ABC News.
3: Interesting. What is $8 million? Budget $150? And I'm a big Tom Cruise fan, and I know he just doesn't want to be like the action hero every single role. So he takes his Digger role on. I'm going to see it for sure at some point. But $8 million, opening weekend, the budget was $150 million. Let me know if you saw that. Let us know on the text line 403-974-8255. As promised, it's time for your Calgary Stampeder Report.
15: 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A three-game winning streak has turned the Calgary Stampeder season around. They now have a shot at clinching a playoff spot this weekend. If they win in Winnipeg, they're in the postseason. The winning streak has been impacted by several factors, but let's start with the man in the middle. Quarterback Vernon Adams has completed passes at a 74% clip during this streak. He has 8 touchdown passes with just 1 interception. That's impressive. In the last 2 games as well, no turnovers and only 9 penalties. Again, an impressive set of statistics. Meanwhile, the team returns to the field tomorrow, and we'll get an update on a pair of offensive linemen. Zach Williams suffered an ankle injury in the pregame warm-up. They didn't want to play him, but they were forced to play him because Bryce Bell also suffered an injury. So we'll assess the health of those 2 offensive linemen. Hopefully both are ready to go in Manitoba. Brought to you by your Alberta Ford dealers.
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3: 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Dave McIver, don't sleep on your Calgary Stampeders. Whereas, speaking of sleep, I had to, you know, my eyes were a little bleary this morning. I looked at the score on my app to find out how the Flames did, and I thought, oh, no, I'm looking at Thursday's game.
33: Nope.
3: Because it was 6-1 for the Kraken over the Flames on Thursday.
33: Nope. Well, yeah.
3: Yep.
33: And it was 6-1 for the Kraken over the Flames again last night. Add in a 4-1 loss on Saturday night, and the Flames have been outscored 16-3 through their first 3 games.
3: Oh, it just, wow.
33: Not good.
3: Quick aside, there was a text earlier. It was to Jock, and somebody was complaining, going, hey, you're doing a replay of the Kraken Flames post-game show, 6-1. And yeah. Jock goes, no, we're not doing them.
33: Yeah. No, we're doing the same. We're doing a different post-game show. It just feels the same. Yeah, I was feeling for the fellas last night who were doing the game. Look, the weird thing about this is we knew the Calgary Flames were going to struggle to score goals. Like, they just don't have the offensive talent. But we thought the Flames were going to be a hardworking, tight defensive checking team, and there's still 81 games to go, and they could be that team that will most likely struggle to score. But they are just giving up goals at a crazy rate. The game on Saturday night against Vancouver, that was more the team you thought you were going to see. They were getting some chances, and then Vancouver eventually pulled away. But, like, the Canucks aren't going to be very good. I don't know if the Seattle Kraken are going to be very good. Maybe they're going to be a surprise. At the beginning of the season, I didn't think they were going to be very good. But the Colorado Avalanche are coming to town on Thursday night.
3: Okay.
33: The Colorado Avalanche are going to be a very, very good team in the Western Conference. And if Seattle's going to beat you 6-1, what are the Avalanche going to be able to do to you?
3: So you
33: better find that defensive identity. The goaltending needs to get going for specifically Dustin Wolf. Like, this is a team that needs to find their way fast because this season isn't slowing down. And to get outscored 16-3 and 6-1 twice again last night, oof. You better figure out your way fast.
3: I think we got to.
33: This is not good. This is not a good start.
3: As the kids say, time to lock in. Keep it locked right here on QR Calgary. Just around the corner, Tony King with the news headlines you need for a Monday morning.
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7: This is Global News. I'm Tony King. Mostly cloudy and 16 at 7 o'clock. The city faces a big sell job with Calgarians as it seeks to move the water utility to a full cost recovery model for drinking water, wastewater, and stormwater. A proposal going to the city's executive committee today proposes a $90 a month hike over the next 4 years to deal with Calgary's aging water infrastructure. After two catastrophic failures of the Bearspaw South feeder main in less than 2 years, Mayor Jeremy Farkas tells Global News he wouldn't be doing his job if he pushed the problem down the road to the next mayor and council.
9: On December 30th, when the pipe broke again catastrophically, people could have died. And now that we know what we know about the really poor condition of our water pipes, we need to address that.
7: The hikes of 12 to 16% in each of the next 4 years would push the average Calgary water bill from the current $119 a month to $207 a month. Coming up, hints of new provincial bike lane rules spark a call for a pause by the city. But first, QR Calgary Time Saver Traffic.
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16: Good morning. Happy Monday. If you're in the northeast end of the city, we did have reports of a collision Deerfoot Trail southbound at Country Hills Boulevard. Trying to get eyes on it, but it's definitely steadier through that stretch. Traffic opens up after Country Hills Boulevard, though, down towards Memorial. Just the usual delays on Deerfoot out of the south end of the city. Crowchild, though, is still moving pretty delay-free out of the northwest end. Same with 16th Avenue along the north end of the city. Couple of issues impacting Stony Trail this morning. Coming out of the southwest on northbound Sutina Trail, exiting to eastbound Glenmore, getting reports of a collision there. And out of the southeast, Stony Trail southbound at Glenmore, getting reports of a collision with crews on scene. If you're taking McLeod Trail into downtown, there is some utility work impacting the northbound left lanes at 17th Avenue. Keep over to the right. That's in place for the next couple of days. 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For QR Calgary Time Saver Traffic, I'm Brandy Warren.
7: Ward 13 Councillor Dan McLean introduces a motion today seeking a pause on some of the city's bike lane projects, at least until there's clarity around provincial legislation. The province has hinted at new bike lane rules during the fall sitting of the legislature. McLean says holding off on bike lane projects is a must because it could lead to a huge waste of taxpayer dollar.
17: It's all about aligning with the province. So they're going to be coming down with new regulations on where and when bike lanes, where they can go. So it only makes sense that before we start spending more money on bike lanes, let's wait and see and align with the province.
7: More than 14,000 Albertans have already submitted feedback since the province opened an online portal on the issue back in July. Alberta First Nations are mobilizing voters ahead of the referendum on the province's future later this month. Reporter Don Mitchell has the latest.
0: On the 19th, Albertans will decide whether the province should stay in Canada or hold a second binding referendum on separation. Organizer Angel Uhl of the Confederacy of Treaty 6 First Nations says she's never voted in a provincial election, but this time is different, and she's been working to help get out the vote.
7: First Nations chiefs have said separation would violate treaties signed before Alberta became a province. The Union for Safeway Workers in Alberta says employees have accepted a new five-year deal with the supermarket's owner, Sobeys. UFCW Local 401 says 91% of Safeway workers voted in favor of the agreement. The deal averts a strike that was scheduled to begin just after midnight Wednesday. The union says it includes several improvements for workers, including better pay and benefits. Cenovus Energy has signed a deal to buy Athabasca Oil in a cash and stock deal valued at $5.7 billion. Cenovus says the deal adds about 45,000 barrels of oil equivalent per day of production. The U.S. Coast Guard has suspended the search for six people aboard a missing Ontario Air ambulance that went dark off the coast of Nantucket 2 days ago. The Coast Guard and other agencies have searched more than 7,000 kilometers for the plane that went missing with four Canadians and two Bermuda nationals on board. Breaking news when it happens. Our next scheduled news at 7:15. I'm Tony King.
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7: Environment Canada Calgary weather, mainly cloudy this morning, clearing and breezy this afternoon, high today 23, down to 6 overnight, mixed sun and cloud tomorrow with a high of 20, sunny and 15 on Wednesday and again on Thursday, then Friday mixed sun and cloud, a high of 17. Right now, it's 16 degrees.
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3: 7:06, and yes, not a bad start to the day. Kicking off the week in fine fashion. Yeah, you heard it there. Tony, give us those great details in the forecast. It's 15 degrees. Yeah, right now, 15 degrees. Partly cloudy, very slight breeze out of the west-southwest, about 5 kilometers per hour. Now, our tradition on a Monday morning is to catch up with our on-call family physician, Dr. Ted Jablonski. And this morning is no different. Good morning to you, Dr. J. Thank you for spending some time with us.
2: Hey, good morning. Good to hear you, Andy.
3: It's good to be. I love just popping in. You never know where I'm going to pop up, right, Dr. Jablonski? This is something that crossed our radar here at the radio station. And so many of these things today, they spread like wildfire. And for the most part, this one has been spreading on social media. More women are taking testosterone to treat menopause symptoms. But now scientists, they say they want more research as testosterone is being touted as a perimenopause cure-all. So I want to get your thoughts on this because, you know what, I know that, and it seems to me, and I want to get your thoughts first and foremost, menopause and perimenopause have really, got the attention that it deserves over the past 5 years or so. Why do you think that is?
2: Because we're starting to debunk some of the myths about it, and it's a good thing, absolutely a good thing. We need to talk about it more. There are many women who suffer horribly through this period of time, and they are not treated appropriately, mostly because of fear more than anything else. Docs don't want to do harm. So there's a fear that if we intervene in what's considered a natural process, every woman goes through menopause at some point. There's fear that if we intervene, if we do something, maybe we can cause harm. So there's been a real hands off. There was a big study quite a number of years ago, which made it even worse. And we're still recovering from that study decades later, to the point that, again, we're talking about it, which is good. Let's get it out there. Let's talk about, you know, what can be done, what shouldn't be done in certain circumstances, et cetera. So I'd love to talk about this.
3: Yeah, let's talk about and get into the, I want to ask you a little bit further down the line exactly what is used these days, but the headline with the testosterone. Is testosterone approved in Canada or the U.S. when it comes to treating menopause and perimenopause symptoms?
2: I still believe it would be off-label in the States, although they seem to advance it a little more than us. For us in Canada, absolutely, it's off-label. That's not the end of the world. We do a lot of off-label things. It just means that there's no clear indication when that product came out to market that it could be used for this purpose. So that all off-label means is that there's the company has not redone any studies or redone anything to try to come up so that this medication could be used for the indication of menopause in females.
3: Could it be dangerous for women who are using the testosterone?
2: So let's dig right into that. So there is a place for this, but it's surprisingly limited, would be my take on it. You know, not every woman who goes through menopause would absolutely need this, but there is a small component of women where it actually could be very, very beneficial, could really change their life, and is very much indicated. So is it dangerous? The problem with testosterone, for the most part, is it's a male hormone. So it's very difficult to give the medicine at the right amount that we get good benefit without getting some of the masculine features, or we call the medical term is virilization, where we start getting oily, oily skin, acne, voice can be lowered. We can actually give male pattern baldness. We can actually have genital growth. There's features of this that most women really do not want. They don't want to be a man. They don't want to have any male features, but they want the benefit. And that's the most dangerous thing about this, is trying to get the absolute perfect dose so that we get some benefit without all those side effects.
3: What do you use to help your patients treating or I guess living with perimenopause or menopause at this point? What has that regime looked like before testosterone entered the conversation?
2: So a woman who has a uterus intact, meaning there's never been surgery, estrogen and progesterone, two hormones need to be used together. And that's a standard menopausal HRT regime. There are safe ways of doing this, and I think we've come a long way in being able to provide a lot of products that carry a lot safer profile than some of the older products or studies used meds that we don't use anymore. So the safety of a standard HRT is actually very safe, particularly in the 10-year window. Usually average menopause hits about 51. So we have about 10 years, 51 to 61, where it's extremely safe. It's extremely effective. Estrogen and progesterone in a woman with a uterus. If a woman doesn't have a uterus, she's had a hysterectomy, then estrogen alone can be used. And we have good data. There's good safety. And those are the women who benefit by far the most in that 10-year window.
3: I want to ask you this because something you did allude to is, you know, to a certain extent for some women, perimenopause and menopause is unpleasant. For others, it can be debilitating. Do we have any idea or indication on who is going to be, you know, hit the hardest? Is this a genetic thing, or are there any markers that you can tell that, oh my, you're in for a bit of a ride?
2: No, that's an interesting question. So there are some genetics for sure. So some of the questions we ask, when did your mother go through menopause? What was her menopause like? That sometimes will help define the daughters. Or if a sister is older, how did she do? Like, was it a rough ride or not? But I'm not sure I can predict outside of that, who's going to have the most trouble. And some women actually cruise through this period of time with very, very little trouble. Almost nothing. And it's interesting, what did they do different or why did they get off so easy? And other women who, this is a very, very difficult time of life. And those are the women I personally would love to treat, and I think are missing out on something if they aren't at least considering HRT, because we can do it safely these days and the quality of life can be improved in a vast majority of women who are symptomatic and where the symptoms really are difficult and really are debilitating.
3: In the end, I think that, you know, if you're in this situation, go and lean on your family physician and see which resources are available to help you through this time. Thank you so much for helping us this time, Dr. Ted Jablonski. Appreciate it.
2: Okay, you betcha.
3: Dr. Ted Jablonski is our on-call family physician each and every Monday here on QR Mornings. Hey, coming up just on the other side of Tony's news, Tony will give us details on how an Alberta separatist leader is denying his group is involved in reported offers to U.S. Republicans for help in the referendum coming up on October 19th. And on the other side, your chance to win tickets to Big Valley Jamboree 2027. And we'll give you the headliners. We'll announce those in a couple.
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0: amid hints of new rules that could come during the fall sitting. An Alberta separatist leader denies suggestions his group is involved in a reported offer of oil revenues and fresh water for U.S. Republican help in the referendum. Mitch Sylvester says the optics of U.S. involvement are counter to his group's push for an independent Alberta. Four BC researchers say health evidence favors moving to permanent standard time rather than daylight time, in part because it better aligns with the body's rhythms. A neurologist says the impact of starting winter days in the dark is far-reaching. Just ahead of QR Calgary Time Saver Traffic, I'm Tony Kang.
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8: Good morning. Definitely seeing steadier building volume now on your major routes around the city. We had reports of a crash on Deerfoot southbound near Country Hills Boulevard. Looks like that's been cleared. You've got a pretty clear drive all the way down towards Memorial. It's just the usual delays on the south end of Deerfoot. On McLeod Trail heading into downtown at 17th Avenue, we've got two left lanes blocked off for utility work. That's ongoing for the next few days. And then Crowchild Trail, Glenmore, Sarcee Trail out of the southwest all seem to be running smoothly for your Monday drive. Also out of the southwest, we've got reports of a crash on the exit from northbound Soutina Trail to eastbound Glenmore, not causing a major delay, but just watch for flashing lights. And area highways are in pretty good shape. If you're coming in from Cochrane, Airdrie, Chestermere, Okotoks, you've got clear visibility and dry roads. 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
1: All right. Yes, indeed. I told you it'd be 7:15. See, we've got rules and regulations on QR Calgary. We've got rules and regulations we need to follow. Who am I to break the rules? The rule was that I had to wait till after 7:15 this morning to announce the Big Valley Jamboree 2027 headliners, introducing these headliners and also giving you a chance to put some tickets in your pocket. I've got a pair of general admission weekend passes. So get your texting fingers ready. 403-974-8255. Also, pull over. We don't want you driving while you're texting. Here it is, the headliner announcement, including one of my favorite country artists of all time.

0: right off them tonight.
1: Yeah, there it is. Yeah, California country, little Bakersfield. John Party. Yes, you look at those 2027 headliners for the Big Valley Jamboree. Of course, it takes place July 29th through August 1st. Beautiful Camrose, Alberta. This is a long-standing tradition and a reminder that festival season is certainly not over beyond Stampede. Again, July 29th to August 1st, 2027 headliners, John Party, and I think why I like him, he's got that kind of a Buck Owens, again, Bakersfield type sound to him, kind of a Dwight Yoakam-ish, but, you know, maybe a newer version of a Dwight. So John Party. Alabama, are you kidding me? There's a blast from the past. Alabama and Luke Bryan are the 2027 headliners. The Thursday kickoff party, by the way, is Josh Ross at the Big Valley Jamboree. Full details at BigValleyJamboree.com. BigValleyJamboree.com. Again, it's July 29th through August 1st. And we've got a pair of general admission weekend passes. Let us know. John Party, I mean, it's J-O-N, and Stephanie's got it in right now. John Party, P-A-R-D-I. If you write John Party on the text, 403-974-8255. We also need your first name, your last name, and your email address. Going with Texter 25 because, yeah, we just kicked it off this morning. Big Valley Jamboree featuring John Party, Alabama, and Luke Bryan. Best of luck to you. Light up the text line for me at 403-974-8255. Best of luck to you. We'll go through them and figure out who our winner is this morning. And once again, more chances to win your way in to Big Valley Jamboree all next week on QR Calgary Mornings. Want to bring this to your attention because, as I've mentioned earlier, my name is Andrew Schultz, in for Sarah Crosby. Sarah is back tomorrow. So I will not be here tomorrow, but this is an appointment that you're going to want to write down if you like to see all things celestial. Early risers will have the opportunity to see a rare celestial occurrence on Tuesday morning. With details, here's reporter Wayne Cabot.
2: You got to be up around 4 o'clock in the morning to see it, Jupiter being eclipsed by the moon, visible across the eastern U.S. and much of the central U.S. and adjacent southern Canada. Astronomer Joe Rayo tells ABC News it should be spectacular and particularly beautiful. The illusion of a sparkling diamond at the edge of the moon, the third such occurrence since 1889. Wayne Cabot, ABC News.
1: Very cool. 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
0: Well, the puck drop... Well, it's dropped three times. And at the end of the 60 minutes, every time the Calgary Flames have yet to come up with a victory. And it's not so much that, they haven't won a game. It's how they're losing right now. They have been outscored 16-3 through the first three hockey games. And Ryan Huska last night, after their 6-1 loss in Seattle, he was talking about what's going wrong for this team. And, well, it's just... there's not a lot of connection right now. Let's just say that.
16: Tough night. I can say that much. I feel like right now we're disconnected, I guess, is maybe a word I could use. You get yourself in a little bit of momentum. Things start going your way, and one person goes off script right now for us, and it seems to end up in the back of our net. That's something that we have to work to eliminate right now when things are not coming easy at all. You have to make sure that you stay on script as a unit, not just... as an individual. I think that's one of the big things for me that's standing out right now.
0: Yeah, there's a lot of things that are standing out right now. Well, obviously the lack of scoring for this hockey club and just the amount of goals they're giving up is just not, it's not acceptable. The way they're playing right now is just not the way a rebuilding team needs to play if they want to have success. We know this team is not going to score a lot of goals, but you're giving up 4, 5, 6. Well, I guess 4 and 6 so far this year, because you've lost 6-1 twice and 4-1 once on Saturday in Vancouver. So, yeah, a lot of work to be done defensively for Ryan Huska and the coaching staff. The team will have a day off today. They will be back on the ice tomorrow morning, and we'll see what they can do Thursday night, because it does not get any easier. The Colorado Avalanche are coming to town, and the Colorado Avalanche are a threat to be the best team in the NHL.
1: And normally, don't we usually have troubles like later, like a couple months into the season?
0: Well, it didn't start well last year. It has not started well this year either.
1: Yikes. Hey, keep it here. We've started well, and we go right through till 9 o'clock. And a reminder, at 9 a.m., it's the 9 a.m. free-for-all across the province on the Chorus Radio Network.
17: This is Global News. I'm Tony King. Partly cloudy and 15 at 7:30. The Ward's 13 city councillor wants Calgary to look at cuts in other areas to cover the cost of repairs and upgrades to the city's aging water infrastructure. A report going to the city's executive committee today calls for water, wastewater, and stormwater rates to nearly double over the next 4 years. Dan McLean says clearly, after two catastrophic breaks on the Bearspaw South feeder main, the work is necessary, but he feels it shouldn't have come to this.
18: There's always a reserve that comes in for paying for new pipes, for maintenance of pipes. I'm a little disappointed that the pipes we've always had this part of your bill goes to maintenance of and construction of water infrastructure. And somehow that was not utilized because we ended up with big, massive water main breaks.
17: Mayor Jeremy Farkas says rate increases will be needed, but argues fixing the city's aging pipes could help keep future rate increases in check. Coming up, a separatist leader denies his group is involved in reported offers to U.S. Republicans for help in the Alberta referendum. But first, QR Calgary, Time Saver Traffic.
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20: Good morning. Getting reports of a new crash on Deerfoot out of the southeast northbound at Barlow Trail. Backups are reaching just past 130th Avenue. Of course, you've got the construction delays further up by Anderson as well. We've got a pretty good drive on McLeod Trail up until you reach the Stampede Grounds. There's utility work at 17th Avenue resulting in your two left lanes blocked off, so keeping over to the right to get past that. Glenmore Trail, a pretty good drive, just the usual slowdowns over the reservoir. Still a good drive on Sarcee Trail out of the southwest. Crowchild out of the northwest and 16th Avenue along the north end of the city. If you're in the southeast, 42nd Avenue at Highfield Boulevard, cruise on scene to a crash. Very minor delays heading through the area though. And area highways are in pretty good shape. A steadier drive now on the QE2 if you're coming in from Airdrie, just approaching Balzac. Winter is closing in fast. 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For QR Calgary Time Saver Traffic, I'm Brandy Warren.
17: One of the separatist leaders named in a weekend report denies making offers of access to oil royalties and fresh water in meetings with Republican political operatives in the U.S. The Globe and Mail investigation says the offer was made by Mitch Sylvestre and David Parker. Sylvestre tells Global News he wasn't there and never heard those offers were made by those who did go. He says the optics of potentially having the U.S. involved in the campaign goes against what the Alberta Prosperity Project is working for.
21: The goal is to have an independent Alberta separate from Ottawa and the U.S. It would be of no benefit to us at all to be tied to the U.S. in any way, shape, or form on this. This is something that Albertans have to do on their own, and as a consequence to that, that's what we're going to do.
17: Sylvestre adds that his team knows it has no authority to make those kinds of offers. A Calgary man faces charges after break-ins at three luxury homes in Rocky View County. Cochrane Mounties launched their investigation back on September 23rd. A 39-year-old man found driving one of the vehicles that was stolen in the break-ins on Thursday now faces multiple charges. Alberta's tourism minister heads to Mexico today to promote the province and build more tourism partnerships. Andrew Boychenko and representatives from Travel Alberta are set to meet with airline, travel trade, and media partners between now and Friday. Officials say Mexico is a key international tourism market for Alberta, with Mexican visitors spending about $51 million in the province in 2025. The government says Mexican visitation to Canada is forecast to grow 40% by the year 2030, with visitor spending forecast to increase by more than half. It's election day in Quebec. Elections Quebec says nearly a quarter of voters there have already voted in the advance polls. The Parti Québécois appeared to be in the driver's seat heading into election day. Breaking news when it happens. Our next scheduled news at 7:45. I'm Tony King.
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17: Environment Canada Calgary weather, mainly cloudy this morning, clearing and breezy this afternoon, high today 23, a few clouds and 6 overnight, mixed sun and cloud tomorrow with a high of 20, then sunny and 15 degrees Wednesday and again on Thursday, then Friday mixed sun and cloud, a high of 17. Right now, it's 15 degrees.
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23: All right, excited for this next conversation. And it's something that was born from an article that we saw in the globeandmail.com. Globeandmail.com. They're doing a kind of a series called The Conscience Call. And it explores everyday ethical, moral, and philosophical dilemmas. Easy for me to say. And that's where the politics comes in this time out. They did have a reader send in a comment about being concerned about the voting process. And how do you vote when you kind of feel like you're in a corner? And what I'm getting at here, well, I'll read what Shane had to say. I'm concerned about the climate crisis, and at the same time, during the last three federal elections, I voted for the Conservative Party of Canada, even though I do not agree with its policies when it comes to protecting the environment. Although I worry what the Conservative government would mean for Canada's fight against climate change, I would also never vote for the Liberal Party of Canada because, in my opinion, it's become increasingly liberal through abandoning classic liberal values such as free speech, the rights of the individual, and the equality under the law. So that is from a reader named Shane, who wrote into the globeandmail.com in the conscience call. So that's a great question. And I know that we've got that election, the referendum, really, coming up on the 19th of October. So we thought we'd talk with Arthur Schaefer about this, professor and founding director of the Center for Professional and Applied Ethics at the University of Manitoba. Good morning to you, Arthur. Thank you for joining us.
2: Nice to be with you.
23: Well, this is an interesting, I love this, that, you know, the readers can send in some questions and dilemmas when it comes to ethics and their conscience. This is an interesting one because what if your values, you don't align with the party you'd like to vote for, but you have to, you know, put your vote into that category? This is a tough one, isn't it?
2: It is a tough one, and it's a question that almost all of us face from time to time. Some people face it all the time. So we're told, I mean, the drumbeat of messages is constant, that it's your duty as a citizen to vote, that we're a community and we're a democratic community, and if you don't vote, you're morally blameworthy. But we don't just want to vote. We want to vote for the right policies. We want to vote for the picture of society and how to get to that society that we think would be one in which we and our family and our neighbors will flourish. So deciding which party deserves or should benefit from one's vote is a challenge, not all the time. Sometimes it's a no-brainer. It's easy. We only have a few parties in Canada, I mean, a few parties with any realistic chance of being elected. And each party is a kind of broad tent of people with quite a wide range of views and values. And the party's policies, even if you believe they're going to implement them, some of them may correspond to your own values and ideas, and some may diverge. So you have to decide not just on an individual candidate, but on a whole package of ideas and policies and values, and try to decide, well, which one do I want to support? Now, the situation is even more complicated because the party that comes closest to representing your values may have no chance of being elected. So then you've got to decide, well, do I vote for my second best choice in order to prevent the party I really whose policies I really don't like from being elected? Do I vote for my second best choice, or do I stick with the party that most closely represents my values in the hope of sending a message to my fellow citizens, to the political system, to all the parties, that there is a significant number of voters like me who really value, well, fill in the blank, whatever it is, whichever issue it is that I'm voting on. And I make one more point. The situation is even more complicated because if I try to decide what are my priorities, like this reader who wrote to the Globe asking about how he should vote. He really cares about climate change and thinks the Conservatives are terrible on climate change. But he cares more about freedom of expression than he thinks the Liberals are terrible on freedom of expression. So he's been voting Conservative, but he doesn't feel good about it. So the point, one of the points that jumps out from his letter to the Globe is that each of us may be divided in our priorities. So we may value, for example, national unity in Canada, but also like the tax policies of a party that's kind of tepid or weak on national unity, or that seems to be at least complicit with separatism for our province, not thinking of any province particular. So that means that I have to ask myself, as you do, Andrew, and I don't think it's a once-and-for-all answer, what's the most important issue for me at this election?
23: Fantastic talk with you there, Arthur, in the sense that what I'm hearing is we all have to do our own due diligence and roll up our sleeves to find out what the best choice is for us personally, and it's not a one-size-fits-all. Thank you so much. Appreciate your time.
2: Nice talking with you. Bye-bye.
23: You as well. Arthur Schaefer, professor and founding director of the Center for Professional and Applied Ethics at the University of Manitoba. 7:42, time for our first check on business for a Monday morning from the Popowich Carmelli Advisory Group, CIBC Wood Gundy, Faisal Carmelli. How you doing, Faisal?
3: I'm well. How are you?
23: Good, good. I know that you're going to bring us some details on how Suncor and Exxon Mobil, they're headed to the U.S. Supreme Court. We'll find out why in a second. But first, how do the numbers look on a Monday?
3: Yeah, we're down 120 points on the TSX at 35,382. Dow Jones down 224 to 50,945. Oil's down $1.40 at $89.70 a barrel. And the Canadian dollar playing with about even territory right now, 70-12 U.S.
23: All right, two giants in the U.S. energy industry going to the U.S. Supreme Court. What's going on?
3: Yeah, they're heading to Supreme Court seeking the monetary damages for harms caused by climate change. According to Boulder, Colorado, they've been in a lawsuit against that town and the state of Colorado, and so they're trying to fight that. What's interesting about this one case is that it's not just this one case. This is going into a bigger piece. Nearly 60 state and local governments have brought similar suits seeking billions of dollars from all of the oil companies. So this is a time when they've done so well that now some of the states and local governments are coming in to say, hey, we want some of that money for that quote-unquote environmental issues that have come out of it. Suncor is right now down about 1.4%. So is Exxon, about 1.2%.
23: All right. Good stuff there. Thanks so much, Faisal. Appreciate it.
3: Thank you.
23: Thank you. Catching up with Faisal again next hour. Hey, coming up, another code word for the All-Star Experience in Chicago. Perfect for the MLB fan in your life. And headed your way in just a couple of minutes, Tony King with news headlines, including how the average Calgary water bill could nearly double over the next 4 years. That's ahead.
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17: Calgary's water crisis could lead to a big hike in water bills. A report today says dealing with aging water pipes will need 12 to 16% water rate hikes in each of the next 4 years, adding about $90 a month to the average bill. Ward 13's Dan McLean presents a motion today to pause certain bike lane projects until there's more clarity around provincial legislation. The transportation minister hints that new rules could be introduced during the fall sitting. Mitch Sylvester with the separatist Alberta Prosperity Project denies involvement after a weekend Globe and Mail article said separatist leaders were offering U.S. Republican operatives access to fresh water and Alberta oil royalties in exchange for their help in the referendum. Sylvester says potential U.S. involvement goes against his group's goal. The U.S. Coast Guard has suspended its search for a medical transport plane that disappeared Saturday on a flight from Bermuda to Boston. Hamilton, Ontario-based Latitude Air Ambulance says the six people aboard are presumed dead. Just ahead of QR Calgary Time Saver traffic, I'm Tony King.
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20: A steady drive on Deerfoot out of the southeast. We had reports of a crash northbound Deerfoot near Barlow Trail. It looks like that's been cleared. But new reports of an incident up by Glenmore Trail with backups towards about Southland Drive. So keeping an eye open for crews on scene. Other than that, it looks like the regular delays on Glenmore out of the southwest, Crowchild out of the northwest, and even 16th Avenue as you head towards the bridge work at Deerfoot. Stony Trail moving pretty well. Just the construction delays on the northeast corner southbound as you approach Airport Trail. Same with your area highways. They're in pretty good shape, just that steadier building volume. Heading into downtown, McLeod Trail northbound approaching 17th Avenue. Very busy. There's utility work in your northbound left lanes, and so traffic's having to go all the way to the right. Backups are reaching about 25th Avenue. And coming out of the southwest through Altidore, there's a full closure of 50th Avenue at 17th Street Southwest. It's for paving and will be in place throughout much of the day. 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
1: I like that. It's an extravaganza when the guy with the big radio voice tells it. It's an extravaganza. I don't think we use the word extravaganza enough these days. What do you think? That and hogwash. I'm a big fan of hogwash as well. Speaking of winning, I have to mention this to you because coming up at 8:19 this morning or thereabouts, Ghouls Night Out. Have you heard of this? Ghouls Night Out. It's a blast. Get ready for three nights of Halloween fun at Heritage Park, October 23rd to the 25th. Ghouls Night Out transforms the historical village into a Halloween wonderland. So we'll have that opportunity. This is going to be fantastic. A good opportunity for you to win a pair of tickets to check out Heritage Park's Ghouls Night Out. And again, it'll come your way about 8:19 this morning. Wanted to bring this to your attention because it's come up quickly. Although for Albertans, you know, I tell you, we've already been on top of this. No more falling forward. Spring back and fall forward, something like that. Well, a Canadian neuroscientist says BC is making a big mistake by adopting permanent daylight saving time on November 1st. Ralph Mistelberger and a team of researchers have published an analysis, warning against it. Reporter Aaron Souza has more.
0: The article in the Canadian Medical Association Journal says permanent daylight time could affect your health. It says your body could have a tougher time falling asleep or waking up in the morning. So instead, the experts say it's better to adopt permanent standard time, the time commonly used in the winter, as it's more in line with the body's circadian rhythms.
1: Very interesting stuff there. And I mean, as far as I'm concerned, I guess we'll see what the effects are November 1st, right? The Sunday. So, and it's an interesting one because Halloween is the Saturday and we're not going to be touching those clocks. It might be a bit of a different world on the 1st and 2nd of November. Let me know your thoughts. Keeping that clock steady, not moving forward or back. Love to hear what you think of it. 403-974-8255. Coming up, a check on sports with Dave McIver.
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10: Got a text in this morning from Sean, and we've been talking about the Calgary Flames and how they're a rebuilding team, and they just haven't been playing very well over the first three games. And when I say not playing very well, they've got outscored 16-3 and haven't really had a sniff at a victory. And Sean texted in, well, what is success for a rebuilding team? Winning as much as possible and being middle of the pack, or losing as much as possible and winning the draft lottery? Well, while I agree with you, Sean, that this team, the success for a rebuilding team is getting a high draft pick, but success for a team that's on the ice during a rebuild is building a great culture and playing with passion and finding a way to build structure with your team that you're going to need moving forward for these young players. And the Calgary Flames aren't really playing with much of any of that in the first three games. I thought they were okay Saturday night in Vancouver, but the two games against the Kraken, they've looked disengaged. They've looked like a team that doesn't have much defensive structure when you know that Ryan Huska and the coaching staff is hammering that home for this team. And you want to see a team that it looks like it is really passionate about going out there and giving it absolutely their best. They haven't looked like that in the first three games. So while you do see this team, or you do want to see this team in a rebuild, finish with a high draft pick and drafting in the top three or four, which is probably what they're going to do this year, you also want to see steps towards a team that has the structure and has the culture that when these new young guys come in,
9: yeah,
10: they are like, okay, well, we're not going to win a ton of hockey games. We're going to do everything we can to try and win those hockey games. It's not our lack of structure that's holding us back. It's our lack of ability because we're young and, we're learning how to score goals in the NHL like we did wherever they came from. So that's what success looks like to me for a rebuilding team. That is not what I've seen through the first three games for the Calgary Flames. And they got a tough test coming in here on Thursday night with the Colorado Avalanche coming to town. And then they're going to take on the Ducks on Saturday night. So you want to see these little things happen with a rebuilding team and see them catch on. We just haven't seen you with the Calgary Flames. There's a lot of time to go to see those things, right? They have 81 games left, but the first three have not gone well, Andy.
9: That's an understatement, maybe even, yes. Hey, coming up, you want to be a winner? Well, we've got an opportunity for you, going to get you in the Halloween spirit. Coming up just after 8:15 this morning, want to be listening, your chance to win your way in to Ghouls Night Out at Heritage Park. Again, that comes your way in about 15 on QR Mornings.
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11: This is Global News. I'm Tony King. Partly cloudy and 15 at 8 o'clock. The average Calgarian's water bill could nearly double if the city approves a full cost recovery model for drinking water, wastewater, and stormwater. An administration report going to the city's executive committee this morning calls for water rate hikes of 12 to 16% in each of the next 4 years. increases that would push the average bill from the current $119 a month to $207. Mayor Jeremy Farkas tells Global News the water infrastructure has been ignored for too long.
12: But the good news is that if we actually fix our pipes, we can get to a point where we can find more stability. And right now it's about 20 to 30% of Calgary's water is being lost because of the aging nature of the pipes. And if we can actually fix those pipes and tighten things up, we can actually have significant stability for rates on a go forward because we won't be losing the water.
11: Farkas says he could make himself look better by keeping the rates artificially low, but if he passed the problem on to the next mayor or we have another catastrophic failure, he wouldn't be doing his job. Coming up, a city councillor calls for a pause on some bike lanes, but first, QR Calgary Time Saver Traffic.
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14: Good morning. It's a pretty steady drive on Deerfoot out of the southeast end of the city. We had reports of a collision northbound Deerfoot near Glenmore, but it looks like it's been cleared. Just the construction delays now to contend with. Stony Trail is moving pretty well for your drive around the city. It's just construction delays on the northeast corner, southbound near Airport Trail. Glenmore, just the usual delays. Same with Crowchild out of the northwest and Memorial Drive if you're heading in towards downtown. Downtown on the south side, northbound McLeod Trail, unusually busy as you pass the Stampede Grounds. There is utility work up by 17th Avenue, resulting in your two left lanes blocked off. Big backups towards about 25th Avenue at this point. You might even want to take Mission Road and head up towards 4th Street to bypass those delays. And also in the southeast, we had a collision at 42nd Avenue and Highfield Boulevard. Very minor slowdown passing through the area. 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For QR Calgary Time Saver Traffic, I'm Brandy Warren.
11: Ward 13 Councillor Dan McLean will present a motion today calling for a pause on certain bike lane projects until there's more clarity around provincial legislation. The Transportation Minister is hinting that new rules could be introduced during the fall sitting of the legislature, and McLean says that means the city might be forced to rip out the long bike lane that's planned for 26th Avenue Southwest.
15: They are the ones making the rules here, so let's... I don't want to waste taxpayers' dollars. Simple as that.
11: The province took aim at bike lanes in July with the creation of a new online portal that has allowed Albertans to express their thoughts and concerns surrounding bike lanes. Alberta First Nations are mobilizing voters ahead of the referendum later this month on the province's future. October 19th, Albertans will be deciding whether the province should stay in Canada or hold a second binding referendum on separation. Organizer Angel Uhl of the Confederacy of Treaty 6 First Nations says she has never voted in an Alberta provincial election, but this time is different, and she's been working to help get out the vote.
16: For me, the importance is Treaty Number 6 represents a continuing relationship with the Crown and Canada. The decisions being made in this referendum matter to Treaty people and our nations and our future generations.
11: Interest is high across the province, with Elections Alberta reporting more than 650,000 mail-in ballot packages have been sent out. The Union for Alberta Safeway Workers says a new five-year deal heads off a strike that had been threatened for midnight Wednesday morning. 91% of workers voted in favor of the deal with the grocery chain's parent company, Sobeys. With Alberta, BC, Yukon, and Manitoba all set to adopt permanent daylight time next month, new research suggests the move could affect your health.
17: Evidence reviewed by a team of four BC researchers suggests it's better to move to permanent standard time and not daylight time. They say it's largely because it better aligns with the body's rhythm. One researcher says starting your winter day in the dark could affect your ability to sleep or wake up in the morning and lead to health concerns. It could also impact youth and how well they do in school when classes start in the dark. Aaron Sousa, The Canadian Press.
11: 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I'm Tony King.
8: 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That's Calgary getting louder than ever. 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
11: Environment Canada Calgary weather, mainly cloudy this morning, clearing and breezy this afternoon, high today 23, a few clouds, low down to 6 overnight. Mixed sun and cloud tomorrow, the high 20. Sunny on Wednesday and Thursday with highs both days 15. Friday, mixed sun and cloud, a high of 17. Right now, it's 15 degrees.
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9: 8:06, yes, Monday, October 5th. Thank you so much for spending some time with us. Appreciate you taking the time. Hey, did you ever kick back and watch your favorite reality show and think, I could do that? I could be on that show. I could be a contestant. I could make a difference, win it all, or at least have a great time because it's one of my favorite shows. Well, enter our next guests on the program here on QR Calgary. We have with us in studio two gentlemen. We have John and Spencer Roussel. Now, Van Roussel, sorry. I knew I'd mess up your names, guys. Good morning to you, John. Good morning to you, Spencer.
19: Good morning, Andy.
9: Well, this particular reality show we're talking about is The Amazing Race, an Amazing Race Canada, to be specific. And not that you folks were contestants on it, but you had a very unique experience attached to The Amazing Race Canada. Now, I'm not sure which one of you two gentlemen want to bring this up to speed, but I'm reading here that you've been fans of the show for over a decade. Is that right?
20: Yeah, that's totally right. I've been watching since I was a kid. We've been watching as a family for many, many years. As I got older, Dad and I always used to say, that could so easily be us. We would see challenges that we knew we could just crush. We're both athletic. We're both competitive. We just knew we'd be a great fit, and we always wanted, that was just a dream of ours. We always wanted to be on the show.
9: So, John, I hear Spencer, he's lighting up when he's talking about The Amazing Race. I understand you applied in, is it 2022?
21: Yes, we applied 4 years in a row. So you have to be 19 years old.
9: Okay.
21: So the year Spencer turned 19, we realized this is the year. So we applied that year, spent a lot of effort, hired a videographer, never heard back from the casting. And we did it 4 years in a row. And our very last year, we did one take on an iPhone and submitted that. And we actually made it to round two. And then we got the call saying, we've moved on without you. And that, I think, was a bigger disappointment than not hearing anything the years before. And that's when we really decided, we had talked about doing our own amazing adventure if we didn't get on, but we never really planned anything till this past year. Getting that rejection after round two, we thought, this is the time to do our very own adventure across Canada.
9: And so 2025 was the push to get things done. And I love this because what's the saying? If you want something done, you got to do it yourself. So Spencer, you and Dad decide to do this. How did you come up with the challenges, the path, the adventures? Was this a conversation or did one of you make more plans than the other?
20: Yeah, totally. So I think it was Dad's idea that came up with the structure where we each kind of planned half of it. So we wanted to follow kind of how the show works. So we wanted to have our hands in the planning, but also have a surprise element to it, like it is on the show. So we each split up planning a small chunk of the show. So Dad started with the first 3 days, and then I basically would hand off after day three. So Dad would pass me an envelope kind of like on The Amazing Race, showing at what location, what airport we would arrive at on that day three. And then, so the first ending stop of Dad's leg was Victoria.
9: Wow.
20: So from there, I had to plan from Victoria. We agreed we were heading west from Calgary first and then would slowly make our way to the other East Coast.
9: Wow.
20: So I took over from Victoria and then started heading up to the Yukon. And that was my first leg.
9: How many days in total was your homemade Amazing Race?
21: 17 days in total. So we each did three legs. So three-day, two-day, finishing with a three-day leg, and then travel time getting back. It was a total of 17 days. So we managed to get most of the country in. We missed Saskatchewan. We got a few complaints on social media that we missed their province. Jesus. And maybe the big disappointment, we ran out of time to do Newfoundland.
9: Yeah.
21: So we did make it to one of the territories and missed two of the provinces. But to be fair, Spencer had the last three-day leg, and I had left him three provinces for three days. And he said the logistics of getting from, we were in Moncton, the end of my last leg, to try to get to those three provinces. Yeah. It was just logistically impossible to try to fit everything in.
9: You do what you can. So, I mean, obviously you're not just getting on, you know, modes of transport and arriving. You're doing an interesting, you know, maybe event or challenge every area. Any highlights for you?
21: Yeah, we did the most legs had physical challenge. They weren't so much challenges against each other, but they were physical activities. Probably the highlight was canoeing down the Yukon River.
9: Wow.
21: For some reason, the setting, I don't know, it was just a very unique thing. Neither of us had been to any of the territories before.
20: Yeah, it was so different. Like, we're so used to having the mountains right next door here in Calgary, and we have great views and we're so close to Banff, but something about the Yukon was just so different. It was just so magical, honestly. And we've done canoeing, we've done raft trips here in Calgary, and it was not the same. It was so cool, so different. I think another contender for me was doing Canada's highest bungee jump in Ontario, just outside of Gatineau, Quebec. And that was my plan, and it coincidentally lined up on Father's Day, which was surprise for my dad. So he had no idea what we were doing until we pulled in and saw the sign for the bungee jump place, and it was such an awesome experience. And that's actually how we ran into the travel writer and ended up getting the story on the Globe and Mail.
9: Yeah. Well, I mean, and to share this together, fantastic. Is this a one-off, or will we have another Van Roosel Amazing Race season?
21: I think it was too big of an adventure to just end with a single one. So we actually, on the weekend, we had some discussion, about Newfoundland. Well, maybe that is our next adventure, but it's a huge country.
9: There it is.
21: You know, it was an amazing thing to go so far in such a short time, see so much, and we never stayed in the same place two nights in a row. That's so crazy. It was just go. Kind of wondered if we would get tired of the traveling, but I think both of us, when it was over, neither of us wanted it to end. No. So I would definitely see another adventure in our future. And if it's not the real Amazing Race Canada, we will definitely do our own amazing adventure across Canada.
9: Appreciate you guys coming in and sharing it. And I'm a little jealous. I've got four kids myself, and maybe I should get to, as a team together myself. Thank you so much, John, and thank you, Spencer. Appreciate it.
20: Thank you so much for having us.
9: John and Spencer Van Roosel, their own Amazing Race. Sounds like a great one. It's a lot of ambition. Hey, coming up on the program in a few minutes, your chance to win your way into Ghoul's Night Out at Heritage Park.
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0: be introduced for bike lanes during the fall sitting. First Nations in Alberta are mobilizing voters ahead of the October 19th vote on the province's future in Canada. First Nations chiefs have said separation would violate treaties signed before Alberta became a province. It's Election Day in Quebec. Elections Quebec says nearly a quarter of voters have already voted in advance polls. Just ahead of QR Calgary Time Saver Traffic, I'm Tony King.
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9: Good morning. It looks like just the usual delays on Deerfoot, Glenmore, Crowchild, but if you're heading into downtown via McLeod Trail, some unusual delays on northbound McLeod approaching 17th Avenue. They're doing utility work. They've got the left lanes blocked off, so keep right. Expect it back up to 25th Avenue. You might even want to take Mission Road up towards 4th Street to bypass those delays. We've got just the usual delays on Memorial heading in towards downtown, as well as on the west end along Bow Trail towards 9th Ave. And checking up on those area highways, really good conditions coming in from Cochrane, Airdrie, Chestermere, and Okotoks. 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For QR Calgary Time Saver Traffic, I'm Brandi Warren.
10: 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It's Sarah Crosby from QR Mornings. 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
1: 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Coming up to 8:21, it is QR Mornings. My name is Andrew Schultz, in for Sarah Crosby. Sarah will be back at it again tomorrow. Yeah, back at it in the chair here tomorrow morning. Have to also mention, if you've been following us and you know about the MLB contest that we've been having, another chance for your all-star experience in Chicago. That'll come your way about 8:48. So be listening. 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

0: 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What's happening here at the radio station? Of course, the news headlines you need and exclusive chances online like that one. But I don't want to leave you alone if you're not online right now. I want to give you a chance to win as we speak. This is fantastic. If you want information, again, it's qrcalgary.com, but I'll tell you right now. Heritage Park Ghouls Night Out. Now, if you're a longtime Calgarian, you know what it's all about. It's three nights of Halloween fun at Heritage Park. Family-friendly, October 23rd to the 25th. It transforms the historical village into a Halloween wonderland. Dazzling lights, Halloween fun, classic characters, spooky photo ops. Yeah, they've got the Ghostbusters HQ. You get to meet the Ghostbusters and snap a pic with Ecto-1. A Halloween maze, a ghoulish storytelling, cookie decorating, Halloween market, haunted house, and much, much more. Yep, you can hop online at heritagepark.ca and buy your tickets. But right now, I've got a pair of tickets for you. It's October 23rd at 5 p.m. That's what our tickets are for. October 23rd at 5 p.m. So be ready. You have to be ready to go that night. 403-974-8255. It's 403-974-8255. And since I'm feeling generous, we'll go with Texter 10 to 403-974-8255. Be sure to have your first name, your last name, and your email address. It does make it a lot easier to get tickets to us. Yeah, Halloween just around the corner. And again, this event is the 23rd of October. Before we get there, obviously this weekend, if you're like me and you like to eat, this is it. Thanksgiving weekend and a long weekend at that. Going to look at a very interesting angle just after 8:30 after Tony's news. And that is, in the age of Ozempic, Thanksgiving might be looking a little different. And exactly what do we mean by that? We're going to get into that with somebody in the know, Andrea Holwegner, a registered dietitian and the chief executive officer of Health Stand Nutrition here in Calgary, to talk about this. And it's interesting because I've heard about this before, in that they said that, these GLP-1 drugs, whatever brand it is, it could be what the Ozempic or Wegovy, they have interesting names, right? That they would be impacting restaurants and the amount of customers that restaurants get. And now we're hearing it might, impact one of our favorite holidays of the year, Thanksgiving dinner. Is it because people are making different choices or just eating a lot less? I don't know. We'll get into the bottom of that coming your way just after 8:30 this morning. In the meantime, just around the corner, we'll have Dave McIver in with a sports update.
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0: It is. Oh, that's why Dave's in here. We're going to talk a little sports. I mentioned earlier that, you know, I think on Friday that this is the best time of the year. Maybe unless you're a Flames fan. So much sports.
10: Yeah, there's so much sports. So much sports going
0: Flames
10: on.
0: Flames are playing, too.
10: Flames are playing not great right now, but lots of games left. Calgary Stampeders.
0: Oh, my gosh. That was a great game.
10: What a difference a month makes, eh?
0: It's like you flipped a switch, right?
10: It's kind of crazy. Like, yeah. You think about it.
0: Like a month, the Moose, though.
10: Like, a month ago, they got blown out in the Labor Day rematch, and everybody was like, fire the coach! Fire the players! Fire everybody! And then you get a 62-yard walk-off from Rene Paredes. And then you beat Ottawa again in Ottawa. And then you beat the Saskatchewan Rough Riders in Sasstown.
0: That's
10: and
0: a big one.
10: All of a sudden, Stampeders with a win on Saturday against the Winnipeg Blue Bombers can clinch a playoff spot.
0: What a difference, like you say. Fantastic. Like,
10: that's the turning point probably, eh? Was the walk-off.
0: Yeah, yeah.
10: Like it rejuvenated them. They were like so close to losing to a team that has still not won a game. They lost again, Ottawa to Hamilton.
0: Is it 15 in a row that they've lost?
10: They've lost, I think, 21 in a row if you go back to last year. But they are 0-15.
0: Wow.
10: It's the worst stretch in a CFL season of all time.
0: Go big or go home.
10: They passed the 1994 Shreveport Pirates that don't even exist anymore.
0: Yay.
10: But hey, you look at the Calgary Stampeders, and of course, yes, they did get that walk-off. I think it's got to be the turning point in the season for them. You can thank a 41-year-old kicker for that, folks.
0: I was going to say, and we were, Willie have Rust, he's coming back. Yeah. There we go.
10: So, good to see the Stamps being this close. Lots of work to be done here. They have to win the game on Saturday in Winnipeg. We'll have a 3:30 pregame show with a 5 o'clock kick. And just a reminder this weekend, no post-game show for the Stamps and no pregame show for the Flames, because we're going to hand the play-by-play off, Mark and Greg, straight to Derek and Megan with that game on Friday or Saturday night starting at 8 o'clock for the Flames.
0: Incredible. Hey, speaking of sports, your chance, another code word for the MLB All-Star Week in Chicago. That'll come your way before 9 o'clock this morning. Stay close.
11: This is Global News. I'm Tony King. Mostly cloudy and 17 at 8:30. Calgary's water crisis could result in a big hike to water bills. A report going to the city's executive committee today proposes major increases to drinking water, wastewater, and stormwater rates over the next 4 years to deal with the aging pipes. Mayor Jeremy Farkas tells Global News two failures of the Bears Paw South feeder main are the proof that the city has put off the investments too long already.
12: As mayor, I could make myself look better by keeping those rates artificially low, but if I'm passing this problem to the next mayor, or if we may have another catastrophic failure like we had with the Bearspaw feeder main, I'm not doing my job.
11: The report recommends rate hikes of 12 to 16% in each of the next 4 years, which would add about $90 a month to the average bill for 4 years from now. Coming up, a call to press pause on Calgary bike lane developments, but first, QR Calgary Time Saver Traffic.
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14: Good morning. It's still pretty busy on Deerfoot, especially out of the south end of the city. Glenmore as well, as you approach both Deerfoot and the Reservoir. And Crowchild out of the northwest is still seeing delays from at least Brisbois Drive. Heading into downtown, delays continue on northbound McLeod Trail from about 25th Avenue up past the Stampede Grounds. There's utility work up by 17th Avenue blocking your two left lanes. So it's going to be about 5 to 10 minutes to get through that lineup. And then on the west side of downtown, we've got construction at 17th Avenue and 14th Street Southwest, resulting in two-way traffic through the intersection. It's really busy southbound right now. Also heading into downtown, you've got delays westbound Memorial Drive from about Deerfoot towards the 4th Avenue flyover. That looks like just volume. But your area highways are in really good condition if you do have travel plans in from Cochrane, Airdrie, Chestermere, or Okotoks. Winter is closing in fast. 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For QR Calgary Time Saver Traffic, I'm Brandy Warren.
11: Ward 13 Councillor Dan McLean presents a motion today calling for a pause on some bike lane projects until there's clarity around provincial legislation. The Transportation Minister has hinted new rules could be introduced during the fall sitting. McLean says city planning needs to take government policy into account.
15: The city is moving forward with different projects like 26th Avenue, which is a very long stretch of road. It's going to remove 400 parking spots and impede traffic. And if we go forward and spend millions and millions of dollars of taxpayers' dollars, and then the province says, you got to rip that up. I want to avoid that.
11: Since midsummer, more than 14,000 Albertans have already given feedback on bike lanes to the Alberta government. One of the Alberta separatist leaders named in is defying a reported offer of access to oil royalties and fresh water in exchange for American Republican help in this month's referendum. The Globe and Mail report claims Mitch Sylvester and David Parker made the offer during a meeting with Republican political operatives in the U.S. Sylvester, with the Alberta Prosperity Project, tells Global News he wasn't there and never heard those offers were made by those who did attend. He adds that his group's goal is an Alberta that is independent.
16: One of the biggest stumbling blocks we have from the left, people that are against us, is that we don't want to become the 51st state. Well, we all agree on that. We don't want to become the 51st state either. That's not the goal at all. The goal is to have an independent Alberta, separate from Ottawa and the U.S.
11: David Parker has not yet responded to Global News' request for comment. A Canadian medical air transport company says six people aboard a missing medical transport aircraft off the coast of Nantucket are presumed dead. The medical evacuation jet belonging to Latitude Air Ambulance of Ontario was carrying a patient and their family member from Bermuda, along with four Canadian crew members, when it went dark over the weekend. The first of the 2026 Nobel Prizes has been announced in Sweden, with the first prize going to three researchers.
17: Nobel Committee Secretary General Thomas Perlman awarding scientists Carl Dieselroth, Peter Hegman, and George Nagel the Nobel Prize in Medicine.
18: For their discoveries concerning light-gated ion channels and optogenetics.
17: That's a very Nobel way of saying they created a tool using light to be able to see deeper into the brain. That tool is now being used by labs worldwide to help unlock more about the mysteries of the mind. Sherry Preston, ABC News.
11: 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I'm Tony King.
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11: Environment Canada Calgary weather, mainly cloudy this morning, clearing and breezy this afternoon, high today 23, down to 6 overnight. Mixed sun and cloud tomorrow, high 20. Sunny on Wednesday and Thursday, highs both days 15. Friday, mixed sun and cloud, a high of 17. Right now it is 17 degrees.
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0: All right, 8:36. Thank you so much for taking the time, spending time with us here on QR Calgary and QR Mornings. As I mentioned earlier, yes, oh, we're not that far away. We're not that far away from Thanksgiving, and I love it. Yes, okay, it's about getting together. It's about being thankful. It's about spending time with family and friends, maybe getting that pile of leaves built up on the front lawn and diving in. It's also about the food, the gravy, the turkey, the stuffing. I have some favorites for sure. Now, the question is, though, when it comes to Thanksgiving, what do you like to have on your table? You know, some people do a little different. Maybe not the turkey. Maybe they'll do a ham or a roast, so to speak. But from what I'm hearing, more and more, bits and pieces, articles that I've read and our producer Tia passed along, in the age of GLP-1s like Ozempic and Wegovy, maybe Thanksgiving will look a little different this year. To discuss, we're joined by Andrea Holwegner, a registered dietitian and the chief executive officer of Health Stand Nutrition based here in Calgary. Good morning to you. It's great to catch up with you again, Andrea.
21: Yes, thanks for having me on. This is a timely topic to be talking about.
0: Yeah, and I'm wondering if we draw a parallel to something that I'd read maybe months and months ago, or maybe even late last year, and it was a prediction, and I thought, there's no way. Somebody had said with the rise of these GLP-1s that restaurants might have trouble because people aren't eating as much or going out as much. Is it a similar parallel with our beloved Thanksgiving?
21: Well, it's hard to say. There's definitely been an impact with the GLP-1 medications in how much people are eating out, and the restaurant industry is scrambling to try and figure out how do they keep people, you know, wanting to come in when people's appetites on GLP-1s can be drastically impacted. So smaller portions, and, you know, I definitely think going into Thanksgiving or the holiday seasons in general, people are probably going to be eating a little less if they are on a GLP-1.
0: Wow, interesting stuff. Oh, I mean, it means more for me, first of all. So is that really it, in the sense that it's not the types of food, but the amount that we'll be having?
21: You know, and I would say it might be. It's individual in terms of how those GLP-1s impact appetite and digestive health. We do know, for example, anywhere between 40 to 75% of people taking a GLP-1 will have some gastrointestinal side effects, mm-hmm. meaning digestive upsets such as abdominal pain, nausea, diarrhea, constipation, reflux, a whole slew of things. So when people are just feeling less hungry due to the impact of those medications and then dealing with some of those digestive health effects, we can predict that maybe there's, you know, the same types of foods, such as maybe the heavier, greasier, spicier foods, maybe just less appealing and make people feel a little more sort of digestive upset. And then, of course, we know these medications slow down what we call gastric emptying. And so it really reduces sort of how the speed of which how food leaves the stomach. And so people are just feeling fuller quicker, and they're fuller for longer due to the appetite sort of effects going on with the medications.
0: And I got a question that's related, because we're talking about the GLP-1s, but not related because it's not exactly a Thanksgiving question, Andrea. And by the way, we're speaking with and spending some time with Andrea Holwegner, registered dietitian and chief executive officer of Health Stand Nutrition here in Calgary. What happens if I'm on a GLP-1 and I wanted to lose 20 pounds, I've lost the 20 pounds, and I get off of the GLP-1? Do we have any anecdotes or even research on, will I gain back all the weight that I lost, or is this a case that is gone?
21: Yeah, you know, because the medication does have that impact on, you know, people will talk about, it impacted my food noise or sort of the fixation I had around food. And so, of course, when you go off of that medication, that food noise comes back, and that, you know, that delayed, you know, food leaving the stomach goes back to sort of regular. And so people aren't feeling as full as quick. So what we do see is generally, it is a medication for life when people choose to go on it. So going on it, losing some weight, and then going on it, off of it, tends not to be effective from the long term. But again, you know, each person is different. Yeah. Maybe along the way, you know, certainly in our practice, we've got variety of clients on these medications. If they are eating healthier, maybe for the first time in their life, they've, you know, decided to look at how do I make vegetables taste healthier, and they're eating totally different foods than maybe they had in the past. So there is possibility that for some people, some of those new habits that they've established may help them over the long term. Mm. But in general, we do see this as it's not a go on, lose the weight, go off type of approach. It really is more something we're looking at for the longer term.
0: And I guess, you know, if you have any questions about your diet, to ask your registered dietitian, right? That's what you're here for.
21: You bet.
0: Absolutely. We appreciate your time, Andrea, and I want to say happy Thanksgiving to you and yours.
21: Thanks so much.
0: All right. Andrea Hull-Wegner, a registered dietitian and chief executive officer at Health Stand Nutrition, based here in Calgary, online at healthstandnutrition.com. All right, getting close to 8:42, another check on business as always. From the Popowich Carmelli Advisory Group, CIBC Wood Gundy at the business desk on a Monday, Faisal Carmelli. How you doing this hour, Faisal?
1: I'm well. How are you?
0: Good, good. Well, they've got the wallet out. They got the shopping bag ready. Synovus doing a little shopping. We'll get to what you're seeing in a second. But first, how do the numbers look this hour?
1: Yeah, we're down 58 points in the TSX at 35,443. Dow Jones down 86 to 51,091. Oil is back up to over $90 a barrel. That's still down 90 cents. And the Canadian dollar playing with even territory right now, 70.14 US.
0: All right, let's break this down. One of the heavyweights, it was interesting. Last hour, we talked about some heavyweights in the U.S. when it comes to energy, Suncor and ExxonMobil. This time out to Synovus on our side of the border making headlines.
1: Yeah, I think this is a very interesting move. Synovus wants to acquire Athabasca Oil for cash and stock, valuing $5.7 billion in total. This will add to the overall production of Synovus should this deal go through. Now, when you look at the stock and cash offering, it's about $12 a share for Athabasca. But right now, Athabasca is trading above the $12 mark right now, $12.11. That tells me that maybe this isn't the deal that Athabasca Oil wants. They might want some more money. There might be another player that comes in offering a bit more. So we're going to see what happens with this stock pricing, because very rarely would people want to buy a stock that's going to be cashed out at $12 when it's $12.12 right now. So it's going to be interesting to see what comes out of it, and we'll keep you posted.
0: And I know you will. Thanks so much, Faisal. Have a great Monday.
1: You too.
0: Yeah, you bet. Hey, coming up, another chance to get the code word. If you're a MLB fan, this one is for you. It's the All-Star Experience in Chicago, and taking care of everything for you. You'll have that opportunity for another code word before we hit 9 o'clock this morning. And just around the corner in a couple minutes, Tony King with the news headlines, including details on how an Alberta separatist leader denies his group is involved in reported offers to U.S. Republicans for help in the referendum. That comes your way in too.
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11: The city faces a big sell job with Calgarians as it seeks to move the water utility to a full cost recovery model. Proposed hikes to deal with aging water infrastructure over the next 4 years would push the average bill from the current $119 a month to $207. A city councillor says Calgary needs to put some bike lane projects on hold for now. Dan McLean's motion today comes amid hints of new rules that could come during the fall sitting.
3: An Alberta separatist leader denies suggestions his group is involved in a reported offer of oil revenues and fresh water for U.S. Republican help in the referendum. Mitch Sylvester says the optics of U.S. involvement are counter to his group's push for an independent Alberta. Four BC researchers say health evidence favors moving to permanent standard time rather than daylight time, in part because it better aligns with the body's rhythms. A neurologist says the impact of starting winter days in the dark is far-reaching. Just ahead of QR Calgary Time Saver Traffic, I'm Tony Kang.

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5: Traffic's still pretty busy on the south end of Deerfoot, Glenmore over the reservoir, and even Memorial Drive heading in towards downtown off Deerfoot. We've still got delays on the south end of downtown as well on McLeod Trail northbound from about 25th Avenue up towards 17th Avenue. The two left lanes are blocked off for utility work. That'll be ongoing for the next couple of days. And also on the west end of downtown, still really busy heading through the intersection of 14th Street and 17th Avenue Southwest. There's two-way traffic through the intersection for construction. And area highways are in really good condition if you are coming in from Cochrane, Airdrie, Chestermere, or Okotoks. 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
10: 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Imagine that. Yes, round-trip airfare, right, for All-Star Week happening July 12th and 13th, 2027, because we couldn't go back in time. 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Two tickets, so you're not going by yourself, right? 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The All-Star Game, July 13th. Spending money in your pocket. The total value of this incredible grand prize, $15,000. Yeah, we gave you three code words through this morning, starting in the 6 o'clock hour. And we've got three more, by the way, coming your way at 10:33, 12:33, and 3:48. But the code word that you want to remember now, write this down. 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
10: All right, I have to give you a heads up. Coming up in just a few short minutes' time, we're going to be hitting, of course, the 9 a.m. free-for-all. And again, if you're new to the station, we go province-wide with our partners at 880 Ched in Edmonton. Stacey Brotzel is in the chair in Edmonton. And again, my name is Andrew Schultz, in for Sarah today. An hour. We throw Shea Ganim into the mix and cover. There's no topic off the board, and you can always chime in on the free-for-all. I wanted to bring this to your attention because I did not. I did very much enjoy the Calgary Stampeders game on Friday, but I did really not a lot more than just stuff around the house over the weekend. I want to get back out to going to see movies, but with kids and with my schedule, it's tough. But one of the movies that caught my attention and I'd like to see, although now I'm not sure, you know, how good it's going to be, is that Tom Cruise movie, Digger. Well, if you did see a movie of the weekend, let us know and which one we should be watching, 403-974-8255. But when it comes to the box office over the weekend, the latest Colleen Hoover adaptation did win the weekend at the box office. Well, Tom Cruise's movie dug itself a hole. Here are the details with Mike Dubusky.
11: I feel like I'm losing my mind.
12: Verity took the top spot at the box office this weekend, making $32.6 million. The film is an adaptation of a Colleen Hoover novel, starring Anne Hathaway and Dakota Johnson.
13: Raccoon City General.
14: No sweat.
12: Resident Evil took second place, while Heart of the Beast finished third.
15: Now Digger here got us into this mess, and Digger's gonna dig us out.
12: Meanwhile, Tom Cruise's latest movie, Digger, finished in fifth place with only $8 million on a budget of over $150 million. Mike Dubusky, ABC News.
10: Hey, on a bright note, they only have to make $142 million to make their money back. I don't know. Is Tom Cruise strictly an action star now and people don't want to spend their money in the theaters to see him do anything but another, you know, Jack Reacher or Mission Impossible? Not sure. Did you see Digger? And what did you think? Love to hear from you at 403-974-8255. Send us a note anytime, whatever's on your mind. 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Yes, coming up the free-for-all at 9 o'clock. Before we get there, though, another check on sports with Dave McIver ahead.
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10: It is the QR Calgary Sports Desk, and that's why we have Dave McIver here. You've got a big desk.
27: It's a
10: sports desk.
27: I share the sports desk,
10: you've
27: technically.
10: Got a tennis racket on there. You've got some football.
27: You are just, you're also a part of the sports desk.
10: I take
27: desk.
10: A lot of space.
27: What are you eating this morning?
10: I got some gnocchi, actually.
27: As long as it's not kimchi. You've learned your lesson.
10: I think I have.
27: No fish in the garbage?
10: No, not yet.
27: Ah, well, Sarah's
10: not.
27: Well,
10: I'm not even. Yeah, I wish I had more time here this week.
27: The fun we used to have together, buddy.
10: If I made sure that I left a sardine can in here for Sarah.
27: You should text Pat and be like, just drop
10: give me a favor, Pat.
27: Just drop a quick sardine can in there tonight.
10: Get you on the other side.
27: Pat will be like, I also have to sit in here and I do not want that smell. Pat was probably going through it on the call-in show last night because of the Flames fall 6-1 in Seattle. No, that is not a mistake by me. I know they lost 6-1 to Seattle on opening night of the Dome, but they lost 6-1 again to Seattle. And they've been outscored 16-3 in their first three games, so it has not gone well for the Calgary Flames. They'll have a day off today, and then they'll be back on the ice practicing a couple times ahead of their game Thursday night when the Colorado Avalanche come to town.
10: That should be easy.
27: Yeah, that should be... coming off a 6-1 loss, it's always fun when the Avs come to town, and Nathan MacKinnon is in town, and Cale Makar's in town, and the rest of the super talented Colorado Avalanche will be here.
10: I can read between the lines what you're saying.
27: You know what I'm saying?
10: I see it. I hear it. I understand.
27: Okay. I'm just making sure we're on
10: but
27: the same
10: But you know what? Maybe we'll see a different team. Let's hope.
27: Yeah. I mean, it's early, right? And as Ryan Huska would say, this is 1,000% an excuse. But there was a short preseason that everybody went through. And we'll see if they can, you know, find some connections, some chemistry, and can turn things around a little bit here in terms of at least the entertainment of watching the team and watching them play hard and get chances. But, yeah, it's not been a good start for the Flames. Calgary Stampeders. All of a sudden, clinch a playoff spot on Saturday in Winnipeg if they get a win. How quickly time can change things, because they were 5-8 3 weeks ago, and now they've strung together three in a row, a 37-31 victory over Saskatchewan on Friday night. So the Stamps are back in the mix, can clinch a playoff spot on Saturday, and we'll see what happens with the Stampeders moving forward, because it feels like they're finding a little bit of momentum here.
10: Just had to warm up a bit. Calgary Stampeders.
27: Just needed Ottawa on the schedule. Bat.
10: Yeah, there's
27: just
10: that.
27: Needed your 41-year-old kicker to hit a 62-yarder and really spark things for the team. But, hey, you get a spark wherever you can find it, and they found it, and they're on a bit of a run here.
10: So darn exciting to watch. Thanks, Dave. Tony, with your news headlines coming up.
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28: This is Global News. I'm Tony King, mainly cloudy and 17 at 9 o'clock. A city report going to the executive committee today says big increases in water bills are needed to catch up on aging water infrastructure and to improve the reliability and capacity as Calgary continues to grow. The city's long-term water infrastructure plan comes with a $6.5 billion price tag, including water treatment plant upgrades and a third water treatment plant. Ward 13 Councillor Dan McLean says he'd like the city to look for savings elsewhere rather than placing the full burden onto Calgarians.
0: We ended up with big, massive water main breaks. So now that we have to fix them, we have to raise the rates for that. So what I'll be advocating for, because that's necessary, water infrastructure, I don't want to have Calgarians having to not use water, tell them to conserve water. Let's find other areas in our budget and find some savings there.
28: Today's proposal would see water, wastewater, and stormwater rates nearly double over the next 4 years. Alberta First Nations are mobilizing voters ahead of the referendum later this month on the province's future. Veteran organizer Tanya Cameron launched the First Nations Rock the Vote campaign in Ontario and says momentum here is building.
2: It's important that their voices be heard by their government and by the separatists. And I don't care if they said the polls are showing that their support is shrinking. Great. But we're going to show our political muscle. We're going to flex it right in front of you. That's what's happening.
28: The referendum is 2 weeks from today. It's election day today in Quebec. Nearly 25% of eligible voters have already cast ballots at advance polls. The separatist Parti Québécois appears to be in the driver's seat heading into today's election. A fundraising record was shattered at this year's Run for the Cure event in Calgary yesterday. Even before the run began, the event had raised $1.1 million, eclipsing last year's $1 million record. Cancer survivor Debbie Main explains the impacts that cancer fundraisers make.
3: I had 14 rounds of a targeted therapy, and that is a direct result of all the funds that have been raised by events like this. And, you know, feeling the spirit of this event is just so important.
28: 53 communities across the country take part in the annual event. Sources now tell ABC News that the Fly Dubai co-pilot, who is accused of stabbing the captain, tried to crash the plane into Tel Aviv's Ben-Gurion Airport. The flight was headed there from Dubai. We have more from ABC's Tom Sufi Burridge.
4: The suspects, 29-year-old Hamam Al-Khamani, an Omani national, senior intelligence officials say he was previously suspended from flying after being identified as a security risk. Sources familiar with the investigation say Al-Khamani was a co-pilot trainee for Oman Air in 2024 when he was found in possession of extremist materials.
28: Given what is known now, there are big questions in Israel over how the suspect ended up as a co-pilot on the Fly Dubai flight bound for Israel. Four BC researchers say health evidence favors moving to permanent standard time rather than daylight time, in part because it better aligns with the body's rhythms. A neurologist says the impact of starting winter days in the dark is far-reaching. It's 9:03.
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28: Environment Canada Calgary weather, mainly cloudy this morning, clearing and breezy this afternoon. High today 23, down to 6 overnight. Mixed sun and cloud tomorrow with a high of 20. Sunny on Wednesday and Thursday with highs both days of 15. On Friday, mixed sun and cloud, a high of 17. It is 17 degrees. Breaking news when it happens. Our next scheduled update at 9:30. I'm Tony King.
26: Nothing is out of bounds, over the top, or too low. It's the 9 a.m. free-for-all on QR Calgary 770 and 880 Chat.

0: Good morning. It is 9:05. Welcome to the 9 a.m. free-for-all, the 1 hour where there's a little bit of Edmonton and a little bit of Calgary. I'm Stacey Brotzel, 880 Ched here in Edmonton, joined by not Sarah Crosby, Andrew Schultz at QR Calgary. Good morning.
1: Good morning. It reminded me of a little bit of country, a little bit of rock and roll. Would you be the country or the rock and roll, Stacey?
0: I think we're the rock and roll up here.
1: The rock and roll? Okay, I'll go country.
2: Adult contemporary.
1: 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C-Jazz, contemporary jazz with Shay Ganim.
0: Says the guy who has Yacht Rock every Friday.
2: Yacht Rock Fridays,
0: yeah,
2: absolutely.
0: Exactly. Yeah. You don't think Edmonton's more rock and roll compared to country Calgary?
2: I don't know if you and I are, but Edmonton certainly is.
0: Oh, so that was just that was aimed at me.
2: A bit of a dig.
0: Yeah.
2: Yeah,
0: I feel heard.
1: Well, you know, it's interesting. I was born in Edmonton, and I worked in Edmonton in the late 90s with both of you two. And one of the things that stands out to me, and I mean, as a kid, and I think it's fantastic, and you guys might be able to talk more about the folklore behind it. I was so excited between my grandparents, my grandma, and my parents talking about Bobby Curtola, how he was an Edmontonian.
0: Yep.
1: And I thought, we've got a rock star here. We've got our Elvis. And to me, he was huge. So, yeah, you do have the Bobby Curtola in your corner for sure.
0: Yeah, I guess it depends on how you define rock. I don't care what music it is. I love all music just as long as I can listen to it before 9:30 and be in bed by 10.
1: Yeah, I leave concerts early these days. I really do. I don't want to be in that parking lot of the Dome for an hour and a half to get out. So I'll miss the encore more than most people. But I do feel like I got my money's worth because at least I'm making it home at a decent time too.
0: Oh, that's very, very good. Hopefully you had a fantastic weekend down in Calgary. Just stunning temperatures this weekend.
2: It was beautiful this weekend, wasn't it?
0: It really was. Some really nice temperatures in the next couple of days, and then the bottom falls out this weekend. We're looking at temperatures this weekend of 3 degrees. So your killing frost could come. Your dream of all dreams.
2: I think it was in the forecast. I saw -1 somewhere in there.
0: I got -5 on Saturday.
2: Nice.
0: That'll kill off
2: That'll
0: a lot of things.
2: That'll do it.
1: Calgary -4, and you know what? Yeah, I'm glad the misery loves company. I thought it was just us with the weekend chill.
2: No. And we needed a friend of mine drank a can of pop that had a wasp in it and got bit. I had to go to the hospital from this thing.
0: Really?
2: Yeah. So, I mean, it's time. She had the tailgate, actually, I think, or right before the tailgate.
1: This happened to me last year. I was out for, it might have been 2 years ago. It was at a patio, a buddy of mine. We don't get to go out too much. And so we sat down and got some draft beer on the patio just near McLeod Trail and, you know, enjoying some sunshine. And I probably had about a sip and a half left in the bottom of my beer. So I slug it back. And the second I did, I could feel something chunky in my mouth. And I hope nobody's eating. Feel something chunky in my mouth. And just as I was going to spit it back in the glass, and I did, it stung me on the inside of my cheek. And you know what? I was very fortunate. I had not been stung for years. Like, I did not have to be hospitalized. It just felt a little tender, but it's serious business if you've ever been bitten in the mouth, inside of your mouth, by a wasp.
2: So freeze the buggers. Let's be done with it.
0: So is that what happened to your buddy? Was he anaphylactic, or why did he have to go to the hospital?
2: Yeah. Allergic reaction.
0: Goodness.
2: Yeah, he was bad. It was really, really bad.
0: Oh, that's terrible. Is he okay?
2: Fine now, yeah.
0: Okay.
2: Yeah. Is that she? But she's fine now, yeah. But yeah, I've heard other stories people do that. You know, you're on the golf course or something like that, and a wasp gets in your beer or your pop or whatever it is, and you slug it back, and bang, you get bit by these things. So the mosquitoes aren't too bad right now. I haven't seen them in a while. They've been replaced by the wasps. So we get the killer frost, and we're done with all of it.
1: You know, it's funny because I think I was better off than your friend because mine was in beer, not in a soda. But the other part of it is, Shay, I'm not sure if you're, I'm sure you are because you're the expert, all things Coke Zero and Coke Zero and Diet Coke. You know where the wasps cans aren't flying into? The Diet Pops, because they don't have the sugar.
2: You're right, yeah. They don't go
1: so
2: to them.
1: Good.
2: Yeah, I've never had that.
0: And maybe cover your drinks.
2: Yeah, you could do that too.
0: Cover your drinks and take a look at them. And if it's buzzing, don't drink it.
2: What's worse, a cigarette butt or a wasp? You've probably never done that, right?
0: No.
2: Yeah.
0: No. Not a big smoker. Hey, have you checked the calendar? It is Monday, October 5th. We have exactly 2 weeks until referendum day, October 19th.
2: Wow.
0: And a bombshell story came out this weekend on the Globe and Mail. And unfortunately, not a lot of Albertans can read it unless you have a subscription to the Globe and Mail. But you're hearing bits and pieces of it. Shay, you actually are going to have Carrie Tate. She's the investigative journalist. Somebody online, it made me laugh because it said, if Carrie Tate goes silent, you know she's got something big coming up. And yeah. She did have something big coming up. What were your takeaways from the article?
2: Well, I think the two that stuck out to me, and it's the one everybody was talking about, was the fact that one of the separatist leaders, Denis Modrý, floated, and I don't think he put down a piece of paper saying, hey, here's access to Alberta water and royal revenues, but put on the table that that's a possibility in exchange for help from the Americans in some sort of a transition process. Now, we need to say a number of other separatist leaders have come out and said, well, he doesn't know what the hell he's talking about. That's garbage. We're not doing that. But here's the thing. Jeffrey Rath said she's writing fiction again. No, she's not. I spoke with Carrie. I recorded an interview with her about half an hour ago. We'll play it for you later. Denis Modrý told her that. He is a leader of the Separatist Party, as we know. He went to Washington, and he talked about those things. Now, he didn't say, I offered them, but he talked about maybe there's a possibility of doing something there.
0: Who's Dr. Denis Modrý?
2: You know Denis Modrý.
0: Oh, I know. Of course I know who he is. He was a fantastic heart surgeon. Yeah. He did things. He operated on kids, on adults.
2: World-leading.
0: Unbelievable things in people's hearts. But who is he to offer up our access to our water and to our oil resources and royalties to our oil resources?
2: None of them are in a position to do that. Not one of them.
0: And do you want them to be in the position to offer up those things at some point?
2: That's the issue that I think this article raises is, first of all, did you really do that? And he did it. He admits it. The other ones say they're not on board. Okay, fine, whatever. But then that's the other piece. You ask what came out of it. It's that and the fact that there is absolutely no cohesive direction. I don't know. There is no one leader, and that's sort of the way they want it, I guess, or whatever. But you've got people running off in all different directions at the same time. So who's speaking for this? What would it look like, right?
0: And when you look at the financial and court troubles of Jeffrey Rath and of Dr. Modrý, you just wonder, do you want these people leading us in this direction? And then they're infighting. Berta Proud Dad and Jeffrey Rath were beaking off at each other, fighting on Twitter about their support of Danielle Smith, and you're just like, this seems like it's a bit of a mess. But you know what? I was just flipping through Facebook just a few minutes ago before we came to air, and I don't know how many separatist posts I have. Like, it is, I think there's more separatist posts on my Facebook algorithm than non. So you're just wondering, so a lot of people talking about you don't have to separate, we're just going to send a message to Ottawa. And I'm wondering, you vote option two, who are you actually sending a message to? Are you sending it to Ottawa, or are you sending it to possibly Washington?
1: And the other thing is, what you guys said there, it just struck me in the sense that, you know, whether it's Modrý or Rath or Berta Proud Dad, it's almost like, and I'm not trying to make light of it, this is the best example I got, it's almost like whack-a-mole, right? Because we don't have one leader of this movement. We don't have one, you know, main point of contact. They can come out, with just bits and pieces like the Modrý, piece that we'd heard in Globe and Mail unveiling that. And the Berta Proud Dad, is that how we say his name? I mean, big time all over the social media, as you'd mentioned, Stacey. You just don't know which area to look at. You know, we're hearing these different sounds from different corners. But maybe that's the strategy, right? Maybe it keeps people off balance.
2: Well, Keith Wilson, I think, is he's one of them. But he takes very different positions from bottom. And I think Stephen Harper touched on this in his op-ed on Friday for the Herald. He said there's no credible leadership is the term that he used within the separatist movement. Like, who's in charge kind of a thing. And I think, so you take a look at that piece, and that's the two elements that sort of stand out is you were offering what? And everybody else in the separatist group, not everybody, but some in the group say, it seems chaotic, right? So, but you touched on that, and I know Mitch Sylvester was talking about this weekend. He even is a little disappointed that he thinks it's become a vote of sending a message to Ottawa, not separation. He says he doesn't think at the end of the day we'll have a clear consensus on where Albertans actually feel about separation, because a lot of people who will vote for option two are doing it to try and, quote, send a message to Ottawa, right?
0: And he certainly doesn't want to be tied to the American, because 90% of people who want Alberta to separate don't want it to be part of the United States. There's only a small fraction
2: of the people who want
0: Alberta to separate, want another master, right, in Washington, D.C.
2: Right,
0: and Mitch Sylvester came out there, and of course he's denying all of the allegations in this Globe and Mail piece. So he doesn't want this as well. But this is, of course, coming out 2 weeks before the referendum, exactly 2 weeks before the referendum. And also in this article, it seems like there is a little bit more of an I dotted and a T crossed on the Centurion project, which has sort of fallen off the radar.
2: Yeah.
0: 3 million people had their electoral information leaked to a separatist group via allegedly from the Republican Party, and nothing's come of it.
2: No.
0: What happened to all the investigations? And so we're hearing a little bit more about, and I think the most important part of a vote is get out to vote,
1: yeah.
0: Making sure that you get your supporters. You may have all of these supporters. You may have 100,000 supporters, but if only 30,000 of them vote.
2: Well, that's the thing. You do the math, right? The ratio.
0: You need, there is a massive campaign to get those people to the polling stations, right?
2: That'll
0: and
2: be,
0: that's the most
2: key.
0: Important thing.
2: That's the key. That's what it'll all come down to on the 19th for sure. 100%.
1: Well, yeah. And I, you know, I mean, you got to be in the know here. I know.

0: goes from 10 until 1. Well, 2 weeks exactly until we vote, Election Day, October 19th. How do you know if your special ballot counts? How do you know your vote has been registered? And what Elections Alberta is hoping you do before you go out and vote to maybe calm down on those lineups that Andrew was just talking about? That's next.
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0: just looking at the text line, and there's been a lot of pokes in people's faces with the wasps sort of going a little out of control this time of year. And they do. They start to panic. They know that winter's coming, and so they get a little bit more aggressive in terms of the food. Somebody says, 2 weeks ago, I got stung in the face 5 times.
1: In the face.
0: He must have encountered a nest at some point there. And then William John from the Northwest Territory says, I worked on my truck, took my last swig of my Corona, got stung on the roof of my mouth as I spit it out. Gonna bite down hard. Kill those things before they get you.
2: I've got a different one here. Similar, but different. Wow. This guy says, no name attributed. My buddy thought he would try to down the wasp by swallowing it in his beer. Stung his internal throat. Rushed to the hospital. Couldn't breathe. Barely made it. Fastest I've ever driven. Wow.
0: Well, that's scary stuff.
2: Barely, you're going to try to swallow it? I don't know.
0: Yeah. And I actually have a cousin who's just out near Chestermere. And she was a beekeeper. She's been stung millions of times, obviously, in her role as keeping bees in her backyard. And she had that one sting. She had this one sting, and she had an anaphylactic shock and was sent to hospital. So you know, people say, oh, you just need two. You know, if you've had

0: two, then you're out of the woods. You are not out of the woods. It can happen, and it did happen to her. So thank goodness she is safe and good, and she got rid of all the bees, had to give them all away and change her business, right?
1: You know what a good segment would be? And, you know, as a fill-in guy, only here today, enjoy the veal. Sarah's back tomorrow. But, you know, for yourself or for Sarah and the team, is... what is the use of wasps? Because my son goes, because we always, I am not trying to be funny here. You know, bees, we know about how important they are to our ecosystem in general, right? And even like, you know, the ants. I will do everything I can to save a bug in my house. I'll put a cup, I'll bring it outside. But when it comes to wasps, I go into killer instinct because I do not know what beneficial purpose the wasps have.
0: Let me tell you. They keep balance in our natural system. They take care of insects like caterpillars, flies, and aphids. Aphids right now, the fruit flies in my house. I would maybe take a couple of wasps if they could get rid of some of my fruit flies in my house because I'm overrun. Like I opened up, I can't remember. I think I opened up the door where I have my green organics in and there was a swarm of fruit flies that came out. I'm like, okay, this is going outside right now. They also pollinate just like the bees. They just don't make honey out of it. Yeah. Uh-huh. So, and then of course they are a food source for other wildlife, including bats, spiders, and birds.
1: They just know, you know, we just need an attitude adjustment, and I'd be fine with it. Do you know that they love meat? Did you know that?
0: No.
1: Yeah. If you've ever had, because I've got like six people in my house, right? So my compost sits on the back deck generally because I can fill that small little compost bin in 5 seconds in my home. So now I carry the meat products, whether it's a fatty piece of the end of a steak or chicken that's passed, I'll carry it out and put it out literally in the back alley in the compost. Because if it sits in a compost where, you know, a creature can get in there, you will find the wasps coming right into your, into your backyard and right into your life. They love meat.
0: Yeah, I thought they were sort of on a banana-only diet because that seems to be their favorite, and citrus as well. Yeah, I keep coming with the wasp stories, but I do want to just sort of touch on before we head to the news about the referendum. 2 weeks today is referendum day, and then I don't know how long it's going to take to get all of the results, hopefully within the legislated 48 hours. Mm. But we're talking about like 700,000 people have applied for these special ballots. I did. It sounds like you voted via special ballot as well. And I was so concerned because I don't, how do I know? How do I know that I did everything right and that everything was accepted and everything is okay? So we talked to Maya Hanaran. She is with Elections Alberta. And I'm just like, can you lay out if, you know, there's a lot of people who are a little confused about the process, maybe a little skeptical of the process. How do we know if we voted and whether our votes count or whether we need to show up at the advance polls or on election day? And it's all about that email. That email when you applied for a special ballot in the first place. Hopefully you didn't erase it because it will be vital. Take a listen.
2: So when you applied, you would have received a link. And if you go onto that link, you'll be able to see where your special ballot is in the process, whether it's been submitted, if it's then been approved, or if it's been mailed out. So if it's mailed out, it means it's in the postal system, it's on its way to you. And then once you receive your special ballot, complete it and send it back to Elections Alberta, you'll be able to see when it's been received by Elections Alberta in your tracking as well. And if it's marked as received, it means you've been marked as voted and it's been approved. So if your package wasn't received by Elections Alberta, it's not going to be marked as received on your tracking. And that means that you can still go to vote in person because you won't have been marked as voted. If you did have any questions, like if you were concerned you missed something in your special ballot package, you can give them a call to check. I know some people, like if they've missed their ID or the declaration, like if there's just one piece missing, that can be provided afterwards. So they can definitely contact the service team there to make sure everything was in their package if they're concerned.
0: Yeah, if you are concerned, so just click, and I did actually click on that link in that email, and it did say, my vote has been cast.
1: Still a lot of moving pieces. You got to be do your due diligence, be on top of this stuff, Stacey.
0: You know, definitely. And they are asking Albertans to do their research before they step into that ballot box, right? You're just going to be sitting there for like 10 minutes while there's a lineup down the mall? No. So they're asking you to already know how you're going to vote before you step behind that that shadowy box there. So you're not taking a lot of people's time. And I think there's, you know, I think the separation question, I think everybody knows where they stand. It's the nine others that they might have to go through, because question one has 56 words in it alone. Well, coming up, if you are looking for a new home, or maybe you're just seeing what's out there, how do you know when you're looking on an MLS listing? How do you know you're seeing real pictures or just AI slop? That's when the 9 a.m. free-for-all continues after the news.
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16: This is Global News. I'm Tony King. Mostly cloudy and 17 at 9:30. Calgary's water crisis could result in a big hike in water bills. A report today says dealing with aging water pipes will require 12 to 16% water rate hikes in each of the next 4 years. Ward 13's Dan McLean presents a motion today calling to pause certain bike lane projects until there's more clarity around provincial legislation. The transportation minister has hinted new rules could be introduced during the fall sitting. Mitch Silvestro with the separatist Alberta Prosperity Project denying involvement in after a weekend Globe and Mail article said separatist leaders were offering U.S. Republican operatives access to fresh water and Alberta oil royalties in exchange for their help. Silvestro says potential U.S. involvement goes against his group's goal. Alex Ovechkin tells his Washington Capitals teammates this will be his final NHL season. Ovechkin is the NHL's all-time leading scorer. It's 9:31.
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16: Environment Canada, Calgary weather, mainly cloudy this morning, clearing and breezy this afternoon, high today 23, down to 6 overnight, mixed sun and cloud and a high of 20 tomorrow, sunny for Wednesday and Thursday, highs both days 15, Friday mixed sun and cloud, a high of 17. It is 17, breaking news when it happens, our next scheduled newscast at 10. I'm Tony King.
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0: All right, 9:32 on your Monday morning. Here you go, Monday, October 5th. And yeah, your texts, if you sent them in about the referendum or about wasps. Oh, boy. It stings a little bit when it comes to the wasps. And you know, people have opinions. So we're going to get to some of those texts in a bit there. Stacey Bratzel up in Edmonton at 880 Ched Edmonton. And down here at Calgary, at QR Calgary, my name is Andrew Schultz. And now Stacey, this is something that's new and near and dear to my heart. Real estate, right? It's the new career.
1: Yeah, because you left broadcasting to go into the real estate field.
0: And yet here I am. It's like the Hotel California. You can check out, but you can never leave when it comes to the radio biz. But I'm happy to be here. And my producer, Tia, said, hey, I've got an idea for a segment. And I said, well, what's this idea? And she said, you know, real estate. And when you're on a listing, an MLS listing, you're looking at it and you're saying, wow, those are some great looking pictures of the living room. The furniture is complementing things incredibly well. I mean, I'm falling in love with this place. But could it be that you're looking at an AI image? We've talked so much on not just your program, but our program here in Calgary as well, Stacey, about the far-reaching corners of industry that AI is in, and real estate is no different. So to discuss AI staging when it comes to real estate, we're joined this morning by someone who knows a lot about it, Magdalena Cheshluk, realtor with Royal LePage Benchmark. And Magdalena is with us right now. Good morning to you.
2: Good morning. Thank you so much for having me.
0: Thank you for being here. Appreciate it. Now, before we get into the AI aspect, staging of a home when it comes to sale, is nothing new, is it? What did it look like in the past?
2: What did it look like in the past? Boy, well, I guess that really depends. I guess in the past, you know, you would go into a home. You would use the existing furniture that's there and any other items that your client had and, you know, place it so that it's aesthetically pleasing and just make sure everything is nice and neat and tidy. And of course that the home is decluttered and depersonalized, and then you would take the photos.
1: And so now I guess you can have an empty home. Somebody's already moved out. They've already moved to British Columbia or wherever they happen to be, and their furniture is gone. Is this how real estate agents are using AI, that they're putting in furniture and making it look furnished in the MLS listings?
2: Yes. So we definitely do. There are agents who will still do the physical staging. I'm one of them. But, you know, it is definitely quicker and more convenient to do the AI staging, because you can do it from the comfort of your own home, or you can hire a company that will do the AI staging for you. And it really doesn't take much, you know, to throw a picture together. I've done it on the fly when I was, you know, showing a house, and my clients just, they couldn't visualize what a particular room would look like. So I went online, I grabbed the empty photo, and I just threw it into AI staging. And they were like, oh, okay, well, that's much better. Now we can kind of picture ourselves, you know, and what we can do with this room. So there are definitely a lot of possibilities with when it comes to AI.
0: Do you ever, have a gotcha moment with some clients, Magdalena, in the sense that they've looked at these photos online, they see a beautifully furnished room, and then you take them out to do a showing, and the room is empty? Do you ever have people say, oh my gosh, I had no idea?
2: Yeah, and that's where, you know, it gets not tricky, but, you know, you want a room to be staged, because that's where you have that emotional connection, right? When you walk into an empty room, it just feels cold, and it can feel uninviting. And for many people, it's hard to picture themselves in a room and what it could look like. So that's where I think physical staging really, really shines and brings that emotional connection to the buyer.
1: What are some of the bad parts of this? I think we've all put in photos in AI, and I have four hands and 12 fingers, and there's some issues, right? I'm already getting text messages saying that they're putting light sockets, and there is even somebody said they put in false floors and things that aren't normally there. Can we trust what we're seeing if more real estate agents are using artificial intelligence to stage?
2: No, for sure. So the Real Estate Council of Alberta states that, you know, advertising must not be false. It must not be inaccurate or capable of misleading the recipient, right? But so obviously virtual staging is permissible, but the main thing is that we can't mislead the buyer about the actual property. You know, we can't put stuff there that's not really there. So, for example, like if you have an unfinished basement, I try to not stage or not try to reimagine, if you will, basements that are unfinished. I leave it as is because you have to be careful. You don't want to put something there that cannot physically be there, right? So furniture and decor, that's usually the safest when you're using AI to stage, as long as you ensure that the room dimensions are not altered, right? Or any extra walls aren't added and other features that don't actually exist. So yeah, you have to be careful. And of course, you have to put a disclaimer when you are staging to, you know, whenever I'm staging virtually, I will always say that the photo has been virtually staged or virtually decluttered if it's a garage, or virtually reimagined if, let's say, there is a space where there is a potential for a wet bar, but it's not there, and I'll put it in because I know that it can go there, but I will still say virtually reimagined.
0: I'm being upfront about it. Spending some time this morning with Magdalena Chashluk, a realtor with Royal LePage Benchmark based in Calgary. And Magdalena, I'm wondering, you know, because you did mention the old way, back in the day, you would kind of rearrange a client's furniture and make it look as best possible. And you mentioned that there are staging companies that will provide like the show home quality furniture for the sellers. But I'm wondering, do you have any, is there any metrics of what is more successful in AI staging or, a physical staging when it comes to ROI?
2: Okay. So when it comes to ROI, I'll never tell my clients that, you know, if you spend this much money on a home or on staging your home, you're going to get this much back, because you might not. And there are homes for sure that, you know, they may sell for a little bit more money because they were staged and clients walked in and fell in love. But I never like to promise such things because you never know. And especially in today's market, you don't know. The home could be staged and look beautiful, but it could still be sitting for a while. So but on the flip side, if, you know, you have a home that's beautifully staged and it sells quicker, then there's your ROI right there, because now you're saving the time and days on market.
1: I know, Magdalena, that you said that you say staged by AI, or, and you let buyers know that this is sort of been doctored a little bit. And when I ask for a photo to be enhanced, I don't ask for like two fingers or, you know, four hands and an extra foot or anything like that. So AI kind of goes off on its own all the time if you're not really specific, and you may not know where the power cubes are in a particular house. What should a buyer ask? Are there specific questions that they should say, hey, before I see this home, is this here? Is that light socket there? Is this there? Have there been changes? Like, what should buyers know and what questions should they ask when they go see a home and they look at a listing?
2: Well, and it's sure, it's about buyers asking the questions, but it's also, you know, more so about us doing our due diligence and finding out if the things that are in the photo actually are there. So what I usually like to do is if there's something, you know, maybe a little weird in a photo that I'm like, that doesn't look right, I will reach out to the agent first and I'll have that conversation. And then I'll go back to my buyer and let them know and say, hey, like, I know this, you saw this in a photo, but it's actually not there. But often buyers will just, like, they'll just flat out ask, hey, like, is this actually there? You know, does this bathroom look like this, or was it virtually enhanced or staged? So I've been pretty lucky, and my buyers have always reached out and asked those questions. But I think, yeah, definitely they should be asking all the things, because nowadays with AI, you don't know, because some of these photos, they look so well doctored up that it's tough to tell what's real and what's AI.
0: Absolutely. We appreciate you joining us for the conversation, Magdalena. Thank you so much for taking the time.
2: Thank you both.
0: All right. Magdalena Chashluk, realtor with Royal LePage Benchmark here in Calgary. And Stacey, I don't know, you know, for me, I don't mind seeing an empty room, you know, when I'm, you know, on pictures or in person, because I can use my imagination and try to, you know, where would I put this piece of furniture? So I'm on the fence about it. I guess if it is empty, you can see the two looks online with the pictures, and then in person you can see it empty. But I don't know. I mean, AI is everywhere now, and here's one more example of that.
1: Yeah, I think it has to say, I think that there has to be a rule. It seems like it's sort of airy-fairy about the rules around artificial intelligence and maybe doctoring some ads on the MLS. I think it should say enhanced by AI. And I like your idea of having a before and after. This is what it looks like now. This is a real photo of it. And then this is what it could possibly look like. Or you just leave it up to the prospective buyers to do that. Right. So here's a tool that you can see what your furniture looks like in it. I know that there's a lot of there are some furniture places where I was looking at buying a sofa and I just took a picture of my space and they put the sofa in it for me. Maybe have those tools on the MLS instead of the real estate agent or whoever putting those ads up are doctoring with it, because I think there's just a lot of things that AI can enhance and do that you did not ask for. And it may be completely innocent on the real estate agent's behalf, but AI has sort of gone a little janky with the perspectives of a room or the measurements of a room, and that's not what was intended.
0: Yeah, it's I thought, you know, maybe it's just us and we're, you know, old fuddy duddies. I haven't heard that term for a while, fuddy duddy. We've got to bring that back, Stacey. Help me with that. But my daughter, who's a Gen Z, I think she's 19, she said to me, and on social media, and I mean, I'm on Facebook a lot for her, it's Instagram and Snap or different platforms. She said one of the things she does not like is AI ads, like those posters, you know what I mean? Like, hey,
1: that you see everywhere now.
0: Because it's, to me, it's like, they didn't put the work in. And to me, it just seems like you're phoning it in, if that makes sense. And I was shocked to hear somebody who's under 20 say that.
1: Oh, my kid is very anti-AI, where it's just like, oh, another AI-generated meme, Mom. That's lame. You know how much power and water it uses? And I'm like, what? This is a 17-year-old talking to a 52-year-old. But I think at some point, we're going to appreciate realness.
0: Yes.
1: Remember that? And reality.
0: Yeah, I think so. I think that's the case. Hey, coming up back to reality when it comes to some of your thoughts on the 9 a.m. free-for-all, just on the other side of the break. More on the referendum and your thoughts on the process ahead of us, as Stacey did mention, 2 weeks from today as well. The stinging conversation when it comes to wasps this year. We'll go through some of your texts in a couple.
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0: All righty. Getting set to put a cap on this edition of the 9 a.m. free-for-all. Stacey Brotzel, 880 Chet in Edmonton. My name is Andrew Schultz in Calgary, QR Calgary. And a reminder, Sarah Crosby is back tomorrow. I got to get the whole team back together tomorrow, Stacey, and just another 10 minutes with me, Grin and Barrett. We'll get through this together. got a couple of texts, and we can start with the most recent topic. We talked about AI and the several, well, the tentacles that AI has in different industries, and we were focusing on how when you're looking at buying a new home, you see the home and the furniture looks so fantastic and you realize that it's been staged by AI. This texter says, looking at listings in my neighborhood, they all are using AI for staging and it's pretty obvious. Well, it might be obvious, but does it bother you? You can always let us know on the text line. John says, if any form of AI is involved, I am out. It's way too misleading, misrepresenting, and looks terrible. This goes for anything, not just staging for buying a home. If AI is involved, I go somewhere else. Interesting.
1: And I think if you're going to use an AI photo, it has to be published on the photo, like a watermark, if you will. Just say made by AI potential. Not, I don't want to read it in the fine print, halfway down the listing that, yes, some of the photos were AI generated. I want to know, I think transparency is really important in this discussion. Somebody texted saying, a family member bought a house at a deep discount because furniture accessory-filled photos were nothing like the empty, damaged house in reality. Vendors had moved, and the realtor had to drop the price dramatically.
0: Oh, interesting stuff. Yeah, and I'm with you 100%. I think that going in, if you know it's AI staged, what issue do you have with it? It's this, if you feel like you've been duped, and that's what Magdalena did mention is, she does put, this is an AI generated photo, and you're going to see more and more of that. I think the other issue is, Stacey, is this is such a new thing for us, right? All of the different usages of AI, whether or not it's, a Hollywood star, for example, that, passed away years ago, and they're going to put that person in the movie or just their voice. Or we hear about music. You really have to know if you're looking at the genuine article or if it's AI. But yeah, I don't know what it is. And it's funny because I was on my Facebook in the commercial break here, and I saw one of those AI generated, hey, we've got a... a show and shine coming up or whatever it could be. And you see the cars and you see the text. And to me, I don't know what it is. Honestly, outside looking in, it looks like a beautiful ad. But because I know that it's AI, it diminishes it for me instantly.
1: Yeah, and you're seeing businesses. Yeah, I've seen businesses where they're talking about hamburgers and those sort of things. And I don't know if AI only has one format for these ads because they all look alike.
0: Yes.
1: They all look alike. I saw just on Facebook, I saw a restaurant ad that was similar. Somebody promoting some tourism, a separatist ad. They all sort of look. Mm-hmm. They have the same look about them.
0: Yeah, they do.
1: And you're just wondering. And you know what? Especially when you're talking about mom and pop restaurants, they're working on small margins. So it's not like they're going to go and find a graphic designer to do all of the ads that look showy and nice and promote their business. It is so easy to go to AI and say, can you make me this with all of this information? And then you can tweak it here and there.
0: Yeah.
1: But you are broadcasting to the world you used AI because they all look alike.
0: I don't think there's, at this point, maybe it'll change up a bit. Got a different topic, and this is the topic when it comes to the referendum and the process. And one of the things that you'd mentioned, Stacey, as far as, how busy is this going to be? Give yourself the time. And you were mentioning checking to see if your vote actually went in, if you did the mail-in. Mm-hmm. Airdrie Steve says, the voting process, it's way too convoluted. I'm on the side of this is a bit of a waste of money. Interesting, Steve. Appreciate you sharing the thoughts. But it does seem like there's a lot of moving parts down to people when they did get their mail-in ballots. I did see on social media and heard a couple of stories here and there about, hey, did I fold them properly? Did I put them in the right order? It does sound like a lot of hoops to jump through.
1: Yeah, I just took the back cardboard part off and just folded them all in half. That's how I read the instructions. But if you went, and I know people did, folded each individual ballot, I'm sure that it may take a little longer. And that's why we're talking about how it could take a really long time. If you'd have to, this is question one, and they may not be in order. So they're going to have to obviously sort that all out on election day and then the days afterwards. But just keep an eye on your email and don't, maybe check your junk mail because you may have erased it, because that is how you're going to find out if your vote has indeed been cast. Like, you could go, I guess, to the polling station. If your name's crossed off the list, then yes, your vote has been cast.
0: Yeah.
1: But if you don't want to waste your time to do that, get that email, that initial email when you signed up for that special ballot. We did get somebody here saying, hey, how do I know if it's been cast? No, you need that email. You click on the blue line, the blue letters with the line underneath it. That's the link that you will follow. You'll click on that and they can tell you where your ballot is in the process. So if it says your vote has been cast, then your vote has been cast.
0: Well, how many people out there don't know about this, first of all? And, is there the opportunity if it keeps saying it has not been cast or has not been received, you just can pop in the pre-vote, I guess, early?
1: And if you're missing something, because may have missed an information. I heard of people who forgot to put in that the picture of themselves, the picture of their driver's license. And you're just like, Elections Alberta, as we talked to Maya earlier, she says if you contact Elections Alberta, they can help you fix that, if you will. So you do have to get that those special ballots to them ASAP, because there is the cutoff of the 16th. So they're not going to accept any more special ballots if they don't get there by the 16th.
0: Absolutely. Absolutely. I get that. Just to make good here, somebody says, hey, maybe I just never heard, but the passing of Sass Jordan, shame on you. Well, our hearts go out to the family of Sass Jordan. Was that Thursday or Friday? It's been a couple of days, but...
1: Yeah, over the weekend. Yeah. And we talked about her today. She had an incredible life.
0: Yeah,
1: her dad was a French literary professor, and her mom was a retired ballerina. An English ballerina.
0: Well, celebrate her life. Listen to some Sass Jordan. She passed away over the weekend, as you mentioned, Stacey, at the age of 63. That's it for our time, and I appreciate you putting up with me again, Stacey. And
1: it was great to have you.
0: Until next time, Sarah's back tomorrow. Have a great rest of your day.
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25: This is Global News. I'm Tony King, mostly cloudy and 17 at 10 o'clock. The city faces a big sell job with Calgarians as it seeks to move the water utility to a full cost recovery model for drinking water, wastewater, and stormwater. A report going to the city's executive committee today proposes a $90 a month hike over the next 4 years to deal with the aging water infrastructure. After two catastrophic failures on the Bearspaw South feeder main in less than 2 years, Mayor Jeremy Farkas tells Global News he wouldn't be doing his job if he pushed the problem down the road to the next mayor and council.
26: On December 30th, when the pipe broke again catastrophically, people could have died. And now that we know what we know about the really poor condition of our water pipes, we need to address that.
25: The hikes of 12 to 16% in each of the next 4 years would push the average water bill from the current $119 a month to $207. Ward 13's Dan McLean will introduce a motion today seeking a pause on some bike lane projects, at least until there's more clarity around provincial legislation. The province has hinted at new bike lane rules during the fall sitting of the legislature. McLean says holding off on bike lanes is a must because it could lead to a huge waste of taxpayer dollars.
27: It's all about aligning with the province. So they're going to be coming down with new regulations on where and when bike lanes, where they can go. So it only makes sense that before we start spending more money on bike lanes, let's wait and see and align with the province.
25: More than 14,000 Albertans have already submitted feedback since the province opened an online portal on the issue back in July. The Union for Safeway Workers in Alberta says employees have accepted a new five-year deal with the supermarket's owner, Sobeys. UFCW Local 401 says 91% voted in favor of the agreement that averts a strike that would have begun just after midnight Wednesday morning. Cenovus Energy has signed a deal to buy Athabasca Oil Corp in a cash and stock deal valued at $5.7 billion. Cenovus CEO John McKenzie says Athabasca's high-quality, long-life assets fit the company's portfolio and provide a clear opportunity to improve performance, grow production, and create long-term shareholder value. U.S.-based Curaleaf Holdings says it will sweeten its offer to buy rival pot firm Edmonton-based Aurora Cannabis. Curaleaf says the new stock and cash offer would value each Aurora share at $5 U.S. The company says it's boosting its bid despite Aurora rebuffing its past overtures because Curaleaf wants to signal that it's trying to negotiate in good faith and show that it's worth combining the cannabis businesses. Sovereignty questions loom over Quebec firms as polls show the Parti Québécois seizing a lead with the provincial election in full swing today. The Quebec director at lobbying firm Sussex Strategy says uncertainty heralded by a referendum on the horizon amounts to a, quote, cloud over companies in the province. Sebastian Lachaine says worries over the prospect of independence could dampen investment and discourage immigration. It's 10:03.
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25: Environment Canada Calgary weather, mainly cloudy this morning, clearing and breezy this afternoon, high today 23, a few clouds and 6 overnight, mixed sun and cloud tomorrow, the high 20, sunny Wednesday and Thursday, highs both days 15, Friday mixed sun and cloud, a high of 17. It is 17 degrees. Breaking news when it happens, our next scheduled update at 10:30. I'm Tony King.
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0: Hey, good morning, everybody. Welcome to the show. Here we go. It's another week. Monday, we are now 2 weeks away from referendum day. Lots to talk about on that today. But wow, what a weekend. Hey, that was a beautiful weekend. It really and truly was. Those are kind of the wonderful little, you know, late fall weekends that you got to take advantage of. Today's going to be great for the most part. Like 21 is the high in Edmonton today. Might see some showers, though, rolling in later on this afternoon, which could kind of, you know, obviously rain on the parade. But beautiful, warm. Calgary's already at 16, looking for 23 today. Going to be nice for the first part of the week. And then the weekend looks bad. Rain or snow in the forecast in Calgary and in Edmonton. And a forecast high of like 3 degrees on Saturday and Sunday, 4 degrees maybe on Sunday. Take advantage of this. If you've got anything to do outdoors, do it at the first part of this week, because by the time the weekend rolls around, things could be decidedly different. Just in time for Thanksgiving, just in time for the long weekend, the wheels appear to be falling off on the weather. Like I say, there's a lot to get into today, a lot of stories. But first, I want to give you an update on what's going on around here. Little Sarah is back. You were with us last week. Sarah, Wednesday? I sent you home?
1: No, we were off on Wednesday.
0: We were off on Wednesday.
1: Yeah, it was Thursday.
0: So Thursday, we had to send little Sarah home. I think she's patient zero of that Russian pneumonic
1: plague. Not patient zero.
0: I almost feel bad for her, because I know she felt bad that she had to go home. But I know a lot of people last week that went down with this. I don't know. Sarah, did you ever find that it was just a cold, COVID, RSV, flu? Like, we don't know, right?
1: I think it was just a cold.
0: Yeah, like, who cares? You just...
1: Whatever. I just felt like death.
0: It was a bad one, right?
1: It knocked me out. I think 2 days, man, I didn't get out of bed.
0: Seriously?
1: Yeah.
0: Well, so what are the symptoms that I need to be on the watch for here? Because if you get me sick, kid, oh boy.
1: It kind of started for me with just like a dry throat, and then I started coughing and got like really congested.
0: When did that start?
1: That started on Wednesday. I got congested, but it felt like a regular cold on Wednesday.
0: Yeah.
1: And then on Thursday morning, I had a migraine. I was like just out of it.
0: But I will say this, she came into work.
1: Yeah, that might not have been smart.
0: It probably wasn't smart, but it's admirable. That's what I would have done too. We're both dumb that way. It's not, we shouldn't do that, Sarah, especially when you're sick.
1: I do not remember getting home on Thursday.
0: Well, that's not good.
1: Especially since I took an Uber.
0: Okay, so you, oh yeah, so now you are patient.
1: Yeah, I know, I probably
0: zero.
1: Infected that poor driver.
0: Okay, so Thursday you go home, Thursday yep. You're in bed all sick all day, Friday you're in bed sick all day. When did you start to feel normal again?
1: Kind of on Saturday.
0: Kind of on Saturday?
1: Like, Johnny and I went for a little walk around on Saturday, and I had to take a nap after because I was so exhausted. Like,
0: really?
1: Yeah, I was just beat. But I'm feeling better now, it's just the coughing. I can't stop with the, like, coughing and all of that.
0: You still sound a little stuffy.
1: A little bit, yeah, but not as bad as I was.
0: Do you have a fever?
1: No, the fever kind of took off sometime on Friday afternoon, evening.
0: Do you have a headache?
1: No.
0: Can you smell and taste normally?
1: Yes.
0: Did you lose that at any time?
1: I did, but I mean, I could still kind of taste. You know how when you have just a regular cold,
0: yeah,
1: you can't taste? I think it was more that. I don't think it was a COVID thing.
0: And your mom's a school teacher.
1: Oh, I'm sure it's a kid plague.
0: We got to do something about these kids. We got to, every fall this happens.
1: And the thing is, my mom is immune because she's a teacher. I think she's immune to absolutely everything.
0: I think you're right.
1: But she's a carrier.
0: That's the thing.
1: So the rest of us get sick.
0: Yeah. So she runs around with it and gives it to you.
1: Yeah.
0: But nobody else in your family got sick, right? Just you.
1: So far, just me. I mean, I could see one of them catching it from me. I could see Johnny getting it.
0: I don't know how Johnny's not sick. I have no idea how Johnny's not
1: sick. He says he's fine.
0: Still.
1: Yeah, still.
0: This is like 4 or 5 days later now.
1: Yeah, well, he's going to be in Winnipeg for a week, so.
0: I was almost sure when I was out doing my grocery shopping yesterday morning.
1: Yeah.
0: With you, and then with the Russian plague, and we'll get into that more later. I was 100% sure that I was going down. My throat started to get sore.
1: Oh, really?
0: And I started to feel chills, and I said, you know what? You are absolutely making this up, 100%.
1: It's in your brain.
0: It's totally in my brain.
1: It's not just me. It's other people in your friend group who have had it.
0: Oh, a lot.
1: Yeah, so you're going to get it from somewhere eventually, probably.
0: A lot of the tailgaters went down last week.
1: Yeah.
0: Unfortunately, I had to miss the tailgate last weekend, so I wasn't there. Had I been there with them and with you, I think for sure I would have got this.
1: Yeah, no, you're going to get it at some point, probably.
0: Well, it's fall.
1: Yeah.
0: I hate it. I am hammering the vitamin C, Sarah, like you wouldn't believe.
1: See, and then I started to feel kind of not good Tuesday night, and I hammered the vitamin C and all of that. It was too late.
0: Yeah, that's the thing. You got to get in front of it, right? Like, as soon as you started whining about being sick, I got on the
1: whining.
0: Oh, Sarah, jeez. That's why I sent you home.
1: Yeah, oh, yeah, that's it.
0: I didn't want to get sick, and I couldn't.
1: You just didn't want to get sick.
0: What?
1: It was nothing to do with the whining. You just didn't want to get sick.
0: I didn't want to get sick. It had a lot to do with the whining.
1: Trust me. It was bad, man.
0: I know. That's the thing about you. Like, you're usually pretty good because you get sick a lot. Well, not a lot, but you...
1: I'll get a cold here and there,
0: you soldier through. You
1: that's
0: don't hear
1: fine.
0: About it.
1: I can make it through a cold.
0: So when you actually went down, like when you cut off drinking for a few days, I was like, okay.
1: Whole week, man.
0: A whole week.
1: Yeah.
0: Serious business. Serious business. But she's back. Better than ever. However that means. But if you're sick, you're not alone. There are, like I say, I know a lot of people that came down with it last week. But it sounds like it was only a couple of days for most people. And so not the end of the world, but it sounds like it's a doozy. Whatever it is that's going around right now, like it'll lay you low for a couple of days from what I've heard from my buddies and stuff. So good luck to you. Hang in there. Hopefully you managed to dodge that bullet. I don't know if I've ever made it through a fall without getting at least touched by some kind of a virus, some kind of a cold, some kind of a cough. And the thing for me, because I smoked for 35 years, I can catch the mildest of colds. And then, you know, a week later, I've got this barking cough. I sound like an elephant seal, you know, like because it settles right into my lungs. So that and then you can't laugh or anything. That's when it starts to really suck. So hopefully I'll get through it and the vitamin C will save me this time around. Okay, coming up on the show today, I've already done a bunch of interviews today that I got to play for you, including one that I'm going to play next. And that, if you've been online, if you've been reading the news, if you've been following along this weekend at all in our province, you have heard about the story published by the Globe and Mail on Saturday morning that really, it's a deep dive, if you will, an expose, however you want to characterize it, done by Carrie Tate and others. But you know Carrie. She was the one behind all of the healthcare scandals here in Alberta, breaking story after story after story on that beat. This one goes into the connection between some of the people within the separatist movement in Alberta and Americans, and the involvement and some of the interactions that they've had. Again, it's disputed by some of the separatist leaders, but I will say this, just to get out in front of this, Carrie, you know, Jeffrey Rath said Carrie on Twitter this weekend said that Carrie Tate is writing fiction again. Well, then you need to go and talk to Dennis Modry, because Dennis Modry, one of the separatist leaders who was in Washington for these meetings, is the one that told Carrie a lot of the information that are people talking about. What is that information? One, that they talked about potentially, possibly, like no deals were made or anything, but sort of introducing the idea of maybe in exchange for transition help from the United States, there could be some kind of a deal possibly, maybe potentially made on Alberta water or resource revenue or a rail line to Alaska, things like that, things that I don't know how that would sit with a lot of Albertans, but we'll find out. Anyway, I spoke with Carrie Tate. I'll take a break. We'll come back and we'll hear from Carrie right after this.
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7: 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Valid URCMP have issued an amber alert. This alert is in effect for entire province of Alberta. An amber alert has been issued for 7-year-old female Aspen Wilson, abducted from her residence in Valley View. Aspen is 4 feet tall, slim, curly shoulder blonde hair, blue eyes. Aspen was taken by her stepfather Alexander Stone, 28 years old, 6 foot 5 inches, 185 pounds, brown hair, hazel eyes. Alexander Stone is believed to be driving a gray 2004 Chevrolet Venture van, with Alberta license plate CWY3459, possibly driving to Slave Lake or Red Deer. If located, do not approach the vehicle or suspect. Call 911 immediately, or contact RCMP at 310.

0: Carrie had to say about the reporting. And again, you can find it in the Globe and Mail.
1: So, Carrie, let's sort of get into what this piece lays out in painstaking detail, which is remarkable. We've known for a while that some of the separatists have had interactions with American officials about Alberta leaving Canada and what role America might play in all of that. You know, they've talked about it themselves, in fact. But this piece lays out some of the back and forth, right? The multiple interactions, some of the conversations. I mean, how do you characterize what this reporting introduces into this conversation? Because we've known some of it, but certainly not to this extent, right?
2: Right. There's sort of two pieces to this. One was we showed for the first time Republican political strategists actually on the ground in Alberta. That we pegged on January 26th. 2026. So that was the day of the big separatist rally that kicked off at downtown Calgary on the Stampede grounds. There were Republican strategists that came in to try to pitch the separatist contingent on software that they had developed that they found to be really effective at get out the vote. And the second element of this story was looking at separatist leaders going down to Washington, D.C. to, you know, well, on their show and tell tour. Mm-hmm. This is what we've known about for quite some time, but we haven't really known the details. They've been really, really close to their chest on who they met with, what they talked about, and sort of over time, my colleagues and I teased out that a little bit more detail around them offering perhaps water would be on right. the table, different oil. What if you ran a pipeline up through Alberta to Alaska or a railway, pardon me. And sure, some of it is a lot of like throwing spaghetti at the wall, but it reveals what the leaders of the movement are willing to put on the table.
1: Let's get into that, because that's a lot of people talking about that this weekend. That really blew up, that key piece offering potentially access to Alberta water, resource revenue.
2: Water was the biggie.
1: Yeah. Who was doing that and what was the response? What do we know about how that came up and how it was received?
2: So here we have some competing perspectives on how it came up. We have two people who spoke on the record, Jeffrey Rath and Dennis Modry, both separatist leaders. But within the separatist movement, there is constant turmoil, mm-hmm. constant infighting, you know, who has the right to speak for them. And so sometimes those alliances mean that they will contradict each other.
1: Yeah.
2: And so this is one of those cases where we have, it was Dennis Modry who went further this time in revealing, you know, the things that they talked about, like water, a rail right of way through Alberta to Alaska, perhaps pipelines through Washington, and oil royalties, a lot of things that Albertans hold really dear. And I think the big one that jumped out was water.
1: Yes, yeah.
2: We're quite, I think Albertans are quite comfortable with buying and selling petroleum products. That's our shtick. Water becomes significantly more touchy. So we had Modry revealing more than we've seen. And then Rath, in response, you know, kind of says, he doesn't know what he's talking about. Forget it. That's all nonsense, basically. Now, what the response from Washington is again, very convoluted, depending on your perspective. Before Rath got upset at Modry, you know, he says, well, we think our message is really getting through to the administration. You can see different Trump officials come out and say nice, warm, fuzzy things about Alberta, independence, that type of thing. After you throw in Modry to the mix, you know, it's like, what are you talking yeah. about? These weren't negotiations. We were just talking. So there's sort of this bouncing ball that can be hard to follow, hard to pin them down on their perspective. And it, a lot of it depends on what revealed and how people react to that.
1: And that's not in question. I mean, Rath, as you say, there's been a

0: lot of people that have said this is, I think Rath, he characterized you as writing fiction this weekend on Twitter, I believe is what his quote was. But this, you, this is Modri.
1: Too bad.
0: But this is Modri. Like, it, we know because the separatist leader who went to Washington and talked about water and oil revenue told you he did so, right? You didn't make, I mean, he told you this.
1: Right. Our story is clearly attributed who said what. And in that section, we do not have off-the-record sources that people put their name on to it. So if they want to fight amongst themselves, that's fine.
0: That seems to be another takeaway here is there's a lot of fighting amongst themselves. It's I don't know if you want to call it warring factions, Carrie, but I think that's the two takeaways are one, okay, you put those things on the table. And the other one is who's running this? Who's driving the boat?
1: Well, warring factions is completely fair. You're not overstepping there. And sure, I mean, that's within any movement. There's going to be warring factions. In something like this, it's sort of when they need to be the most coherent. You know, they're at the beginning what they see as a dawn of a new state. And that's where I actually think Jason Kenney has some really interesting comments where he's saying, like, guys, if these guys can't agree on the basic facts of what they're talking about within their own movement, do you really want to empower them to negotiate a very complex years-long process of ripping yourself out of Canada? Of course, Jason Kenney has been probably the most vocal critic of the separation movement. But I would argue he is calling it straighter than most people on that, and he makes a good point. You don't know right now what you're voting for because the movement has so many fissures within it.
0: Yeah, I think Stephen Harper touched on it too in his op-ed on Friday. He didn't go as far as Kenny, but he said there's really no credible leadership here. It's really hard to sort of determine where this might be going because there's not one cohesive direction, clearly, based on your reporting.
1: Right, and I think those within the movement would argue the fact that there is no singular head is one of their strengths.
0: Yes. Yeah.
1: You know, that they're not putting all their eggs in one basket. You know, they're listening to different voices, all those kinds of ideas. Except the cold, hard truth is when you are leading a movement, particularly one about something so important as leaving the country, you need to have a clear leader so people can get clear answers on what you stand for and where you're going.
0: And we rely on journalists to give us some of the answers to those questions, and you just continue to knock it out of the park, Carrie. Great work, very important work, and thanks for walking through it with us today. I appreciate it.
1: Thanks for having me.
2: Yeah, that is Carrie Tate from the Globe and Mail. And as I say, there are other bylines on other reporters on that byline. She worked in conjunction with a number of other reporters. But the takeaways to me are one, at least one of these. And like I say, this is not up for debate. This is not fiction. It's not, you know, anonymous sources said, no. This is Dr. Dennis Modri saying, yes, I went to the meeting and this is what we talked about. Okay, so that's not up for debate. It's not something that we need to argue about whether or not it happened. It happened. Now, you can talk about, okay, but how far did that go? And probably didn't go anywhere. I mean, he's certainly not in a position on behalf of the government of Alberta, government of Canada, or I think even the separatists, according to Jeffrey Rath and a bunch of the other ones who clap back immediately, he's not in a position to make that kind of an offer. So I don't know how much credibility there is to it. And then the other piece of it is the fact that who is speaking for them? Who is at this point in time, right? Mitch Sylvester distanced himself from a lot of the things that happened. Jeffrey Rath did as well. So, I mean, that's the reality of it. It seems rather disjointed, but Modri said this was talked about. I don't know what the American said. I don't know. But 780-451-8800-403-974-8255. I've got to take a break for the news, and then we can take your calls when we come back right after this.
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14: An Amber Alert has been issued following the abduction of a 7-year-old Northern Alberta girl. Valley View RCMP say Anna Aspen Wilson was taken from her home by her stepfather, Alexander Stone. Police believe the pair is headed to Slave Lake or Red Deer. A conservative MP concerned by reports of Alberta separatists going to Washington, offering up fresh water and oil in exchange for Republican support. Dane Lloyd says no one has the right to promise away Alberta resources. The city faces a big sell job with Calgarians as it seeks to move the water utility to a full cost recovery model. Proposed hikes to deal with aging water infrastructure over the next 4 years would push the average water bill from the current $119 a month to $207. It's 10:31.
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14: Environment Canada, Calgary weather mainly cloudy this morning, clearing and breezy this afternoon. High today 23. A few clouds and 6 overnight. Mixed sun and cloud tomorrow, the high 20. Then sunny Wednesday and Thursday, highs both days 15. Friday, mixed sun and cloud, a high of 17. It's 16 degrees. Breaking news when it happens. Our next scheduled newscast at 11 o'clock. I'm Tony King.
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0: Yeah, here we go. 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

0: All right, 780-451-8800-403-974-8255. As I say, these reports come from some separatist leaders, and other separatist leaders say, no, it's not true at all. And in fact, it's hurting the movement. Mitch Sylvester, who is also a prominent member of the leadership group, says this is something that's dogged them from the beginning, this whole American angle to the story.
1: Yeah, one of the biggest stumbling blocks we have from the left, you know, people that are against us, is that we don't want to become the 51st state. Well, we all agree on that. We don't want to become the 51st state either. That's not the goal at all. The goal is to have an independent Alberta, separate from Ottawa and the U.S., actually, to tell you the honest to God truth. So there's no purpose, you know, there's no... It would be of no benefit to us at all to be tied to the U.S. in any way, shape, or form on this. This is something that Albertans have to do on their own. And as a consequence to that, that's what we're going to do.
0: Jeffrey Rath, another prominent leader within the separatist motion, says it's nonsense. Didn't happen. Those kind of talks did not take place with the State Department. He said that, you know, none of that was brought up. He said... they weren't discussed with officials from the United States. The meetings, he said, were more about, you know, what Alberta's wanting to do and what the ideas were and where they wanted to go. White House says no commitments were offered, no support was offered. So that's where it stands. But you've got some of these leaders saying, well, we talked about it. And I think that's as far as it got. I mean, realistically, I don't know. They're not in a position to make any kind of offers. There's obviously, right? We're way ahead of it. But, you know, the fact that we had American officials in Alberta meeting with separatists in Calgary moments before a giant rally, and we knew that separatists had gone down to Washington. That's not news. Now we learn a little bit more about what they talked about. 780-451-8800-403-974-8255. Let's take some calls. We'll start with Jeff in Calgary. Hey, Jeff, you're on the air.
2: Hey, Sherry. How are you?
0: Good. How are you?
2: I just want to make a comment on the article that Ms. Tate wrote. I'm not making a comment on whether or not I support separatism or I don't. I just want to make a comment on it. The reaction that it's caused, the big kerfuffle, everyone's in a big lather about this, it's absolutely ridiculous. Mr. Rath or the other gentleman, they have zero official title. They have zero authority to negotiate for a country that does not exist.
0: Agreed.
2: So to insinuate that the United States State Department would even take their meeting and seriously consider that they're offering up water or whatever is absolutely ridiculous.
0: Okay, so you don't think the separatist leaders even met with U.S. State Department officials? Because they all agree that they did do that.
2: No, I'm not disputing the fact. What I'm saying is that maybe they did it because they wanted to be friendly. I don't know. But anything that was discussed could not be – they have no authority to discuss anything.
0: Agreed.
2: And make any
0: totally.
2: any agreements. Now,
0: Yes. The
2: other thing is that, like, the news, though, needs to lather it up and make it sound like the separatists are offering these things up and they're making deals behind our back when they have no authority. They're also assuming that these gentlemen, Mr. Rath, et cetera, are automatically going to install themselves as the dictators or the president of the new Republic of Alberta. That in itself is ridiculous. Nobody's a leader. Nobody makes decisions. All we're at is the stage of having a referendum. And yet the media wants to get involved and paint these people as their...
0: Well, okay, hang on. I've let you have a good long run here, and now I'll counter a bit. The media didn't go down and hold a meeting and talk about the potential possibilities of Alberta water and resource revenue being on the table. One of the leaders of the separatist movement did that. And you're right to say a bunch of the other separatists disagree. And clearly, there is no one definitive voice. But the media reporting something that happened is not the fault of the media, Jeff.
2: No,
0: it happened.
2: The article should have been not that they offered water. The article should have been, where do these clowns think they get the authority to even make it?
0: You should read the article, Jeff, because that's clearly stated. That's the other part of this piece is who's speaking for these people and who is in a position to make these kinds of claims.
2: Yeah, but that's not the way it comes across in as it's presented. How it was presented was that these people are going behind Albertans' back and they're offering things that they have no authority to do.
0: They are.
2: It's just a clown show, but yet it's made as if it's a serious offer that the U.S.
0: But what you just described as a clown show happened, Jeff.
2: I'm not disagreeing with that. What I'm saying is that the media is latching onto this when they should be ignoring it because they have no authority to do any of this.
0: No, they don't. You're right. And I think that's pointed out pretty clearly in the piece as well, that they don't have authority. I think that's why people are pissed off, frankly, is who are these guys running around offering these sorts of things when, as you say, they have no authority to do so. Shane, you're on the air. Hey, Shane.
3: Hey, Shay. How you doing?
0: Good. How are you?
3: Good. I agree with the last caller. Obviously, it's the media up to their usual tricks.
0: How so? What did the media do that's so mean, Shane?
3: It's just like the last caller said. They're lathering up this one little tiny angle. Let's be real, Shay. Say, I don't think it's going to happen, but say we vote yes. We go down the long road to separation. Say there's a Republic of Alberta. Whatever. Any mature person, any honest person knows that there's going to be negotiations with the United States and there's going to be water on the table. There's going to be our resources on the table. That's going to happen.
0: How do you know that, Shane?
3: Because
0: Mitch Sylvester says they don't want anything to do with the United States. This is something Alberta needs to do on its own. They're trying to distance themselves from what you say is an inevitable and absolutely certain outcome.
3: It is inevitable because there's a good chance that the United States is going to give us a lot better deal if we join them than we've been getting from Canada.
0: In exchange for what?
3: Well, I don't know. These are the negotiations that will happen, and if it's not a good deal for us,
0: what would we offer? What would we possibly bring to the party?
3: To America?
0: Yeah.
3: Well, we'd bring our resources, obviously.
0: Like water and oil?
3: Sure, why not? It would be part of a negotiation.
0: So you agree with the thrust of this? That's what the story said, Shane.
3: I know, but I'm just saying it's what the story said. It's just bringing up something that would inevitably happen is my point.
0: Is that a bad thing?
3: I'm not saying it's a bad thing. I'm just saying that...
0: You just said the media is up to their usual tricks.
3: Well, Shay, every media outlet in Alberta is against this. We know this. You guys are against it. It's the same as COVID. It's the same thing. You guys are going to present... Lukasik's wife on the morning show every day talking.
0: Okay, fair enough. But what does that have to do with this? This is simply reporting what the separatist leaders did. And somehow the media is the bad guy in this.
3: Well, the media is the bad guy in this.
0: Why? And I'm asking you to tell me why, and you can't.
3: Okay, when's the last
0: time you agree with what the media is? You agree with what the story said. You think, you don't even dispute the findings of the article.
3: No, I'm not saying no. I am disputing it. I'm not saying it happened or it didn't happen. I'm saying if by some miracle we vote to leave and it happens, there's going to be deep negotiations with the United States. That's one of the options that we have to leave.
0: Okay, but we're talking about what has happened. Now, Dennis Modry, who is a leader in the separatist movement, met with officials in the United States and presented this. That's not an if. Yeah. That's not what may happen, Shane. That happened according to him.
3: When's the last time you had Modry or Sylvester on the show?
0: I just played a clip from Sylvester. We did a full interview with Sylvester. I'm going to play more of it. I just did, literally 2 minutes ago.
3: I know, but you should have him. You should, the responsible thing to do would be have Modry on. Say, this is a hot topic right now. Have him on. Let him clarify his position. And the other, I just want to make one more quick point. There's a lot of us. I signed the petition early on to get this referendum going, and I don't want to leave the country of Canada, okay?
0: Yeah, that's another piece of this. Yeah, for sure. And there's a lot of people in that cohort, for sure.
3: There's an awful lot of us that want to go through with this process because we feel we need more negotiating power within Confederation, okay?
0: Yeah.
3: So they can villainize separatists or whatever they want, but it's not everybody in the movement. There's an awful lot of us that... if you want to go down the economic route, I'll debate. And I know we don't have time.
0: Yeah.
3: We get a bad deal in Confederation.
0: I don't think anybody would argue that, Shane. And you're right. And I want to talk. Actually, Mitch Sylvester talked about that too. He's kind of ticked. And I don't blame him because he says that when all this is said and done, we don't really know where Alberta stands on separation because there's a lot of people that will vote for option two that are like you. It's not necessarily a vote for separation. It's a vote for sending a message to Ottawa. So he says we go through this whole process. At the end of the day, we still don't know how many Albertans actually want to separate.
3: It's a vote for many of us, Shay. It's a vote on leverage.
0: Yeah,
3: with
0: for sure.
3: Upper Canada, and that's it. So like, I don't like. I just want that to be known because not all of us want to leave. Some of us.
0: I hear you. Yeah, that we'll get into that too, Shane. I appreciate the call. I'm late for a break. Let me take the break. We'll continue with your calls right after this.
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7: Yeah, that's a stop sign. 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
6: D.
7: It says detour. It means we can't go the usual way.
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0: All right, 780-451-8800-403-974-8255. Taking a look at the text line, why does the separation movement need a leader? They're just campaigning. Of course, they don't have authority to negotiate anything. This is just fear-mongering because the stay side can't make the case to stay. I get it that you want to blame the people who are pointing out the fact that a separatist leader was doing this and that Americans were in. I get it. The fact of the matter is it still happens. So you've got to, I know it's 2026 and it's very, very easy to make information fit, but that's just the reality of it. Nobody's disputing the reality of that. And why do they need to have a leader? Well, what movement doesn't have a leader? It's kind of an important development in any kind of a movement is somebody leads the movement. I hear what you're saying, you know, and I think there's some benefit, and I think it's been pointed out by some of the leaders of the movement that we don't want to have a designated leader or whatever. It's just Albertans expressing their opinions and things like that. But that also leads to what you're saying. They don't have the authority to negotiate. They don't have the authority to say anything. They don't have the authority to tell people anything then about what this might look like, right? I mean, that's the reality of it. And there's a number of people who are quote unquote leaders. There's you can name Jeffrey Rath as we have, and Mitch Sylvester and Keith Wilson and Dennis Modry. I mean, there's a whole bunch that have sort of positioned themselves as, if not leaders, speakers on behalf of the movement, however you want to characterize it. So if they don't have the authority to negotiate anything, why are we listening to anything that they say? Right? I mean, you can't have it both ways. If they don't have the authority to negotiate this, they don't have the authority to tell you anything about what this is going to look like. Either they do or they don't. Let's go to Chris in Edmonton. Hey, Chris, you're on the air.
1: Hey, Shay. I haven't read that article, but can you tell me when those meetings took place?
0: Oh, I'd have to look. I think January was the meet, was the giant... it was the rally in Calgary. And that's when a number of the Republican operatives who were behind that 10X voting app came up to Calgary. And don't quote me on the dates. I'd have to go back through the report, but ago.
1: The timing on this is a little bit suspect because, like, why wouldn't they report it when this happened as opposed to now?
0: They did. It's been reported a bunch. You know that... You know, there's been multiple meetings with U.S. State Department officials.
1: Sure.
0: That's from the Alberta Prosperity Project. They've talked about that for months.
1: And it's, you know, free country, and I recall, well, maybe not so much in the States anymore, but, you know, it's fine for any Canadian to go down and talk to whoever they want down there. There's no crime against that. I guess in terms of the leadership, you know, the only people that really, to my mind, make any sense on the independent side, I like how Keith Wilson expresses himself and defends some positions. And I also like Bruce Party because Bruce Party is a constitutional law professor. He makes a lot of sense when he talks. And people should listen more to these guys and less to the likes of Rath and Sylvester, as far as I'm concerned. Because, you know, or even Dennis Modry for that fact, talk to the people that have studied these issues, you know, and for anyone that takes issue with the separatist movement or the independence movement, you know, this is all legal. This was provided for in the Clarity Act and the various Supreme Court of Canada decisions. So there's nothing illegal about what's going on here.
0: No, I don't think anybody's alleging there is anything illegal about it.
1: Oh, you see stuff online all the time.
0: Oh, sure.
1: These are traitors and treasonous, and you know, can they be charged for treason? I mean, this is just a lot of.
0: No, you're right. You're right. This is not treason. This doesn't rise to the level of treason. And again, they're not in a position to negotiate any of these sorts of things. I think it just speaks to where some of the people in this movement are. That's all.
1: People have the right to, at least in this country, we still have a right to say something.
0: Sure, of course. Absolutely. Yeah, no doubt about that, Chris. Yeah, I agree. I'm going to keep moving with some other calls here. Bryce in Bon Accord, you're on the air. Hi, Bryce.
2: Hey, Shay.
0: Hey.
2: Thanks. You know, you have really great reporting on all this stuff. And, you know, I just want to say that I just don't understand why so many people are so upset about this referendum. Just get out and vote.
0: Yeah, I think you're right. At the end of the day, that's all you can really do,
2: you know,
0: right?
2: right. I mean, my bigger issue is there's 9 other questions on the ballot that are pretty important that are just getting overshadowed by this single vote, right?
0: Yes, yeah, so, you're 100% right, for sure.
2: Yeah. So I don't know. See, I just don't have a feeling either way about it. I just encourage everybody, whichever side of the fence you're on, just please get out and vote on all 10 questions. These are really important for Alberta's future. So that's all I want to say, Shay.
0: Fair enough, Bryce. I think you're right. I think it is important. And I think you mentioned it. You make a good point here in terms of the end of, like, I think a lot of people want to, and I happen to agree with Mitch Sylvester on, in terms of, a lot of people say, okay, well, we'll put this to rest. We'll get a clear indication of where Albertans are when it comes to the topic of separation. And based on the way that Daniel Smith has gone about this, we won't. It's not me saying, well, it is me saying that, but it's also Mitch Sylvester saying that. It's like, this isn't a vote on separate, stay. So at the end of the day, we still don't really know where Albertans will stand on this, because now, and you've heard it today on the air, a lot of people say it's not about stay or leave. No. It's about sticking it to Ottawa and gaining leverage.
3: It's going to be a very interesting vote day. There's going to be, it's going to become somewhat clearer. I'm not at all happy with the mail-in ballot situation with the ID requirements and all the rest of that kind of stuff. It's just unfortunate that since this is a real, you know, you can take a shot at Ottawa with no consequences vote, in my mind, it's just unfortunate that we can't get a real count, or, you know, a real accurate measure of where the people of Alberta stand, really, like where they really stand.
0: I think he's right, because a lot of people, and you've heard it on the air today, are viewing this as a chance to, as he say, take a shot at Ottawa without consequences. So at the end of the day, it's not clear cut. There will still be arguments about how many people actually support separation and don't. Brad in Edmonton, you're on the air. Go ahead, Brad.
4: Hey, good morning, Shay. You know, a lot of people running around with their hair on fire over this. If you look in history on anything to this extent, like a referendum or so on, you know, the seed has been planted. How high this plant is going to grow is going to take years and years and years. And I honestly, my opinion is, I'm not going to see it in my lifetime. You're probably not going to see it yours.
0: Yeah, I think you're right. Yeah.
4: Daniel Smith will not be premier. All of these people that, you know, these guys here in the media right now regarding this little meeting in the United States, blah, blah, none of this is going to exist. If you looked in Quebec, I mean, I was a young guy and they were talking separation and so on. And that was, you know, that was a long time ago. It has not gone away.
0: No.
4: Whether or not it's growing or whether or not it's just remained dormant or gone backwards, you know, that's a discussion for another day.
0: Yeah, it comes and goes up and down. Yeah. No, you're right. And actually, it's going to come again today.
4: Absolutely it is. So the seed is going to be planted. There's a lot of interest in Alberta, but honestly, the education aspect, none of us really know the answer to all of these questions. It's going to take years.
0: Yes, yes. Brad, I got to get to the news, but you're bang on. I agree. It's going to take years, and nobody knows. That's the takeaway. Brad's right. We'll take a break and be back after this.
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17: This is Global News. I'm Tony King. Mostly cloudy and 16 at 11 o'clock. A province-wide Amber Alert has been issued after the abduction of a 7-year-old girl from a home in Valley View in northern Alberta. RCMP say Aspen Wilson is about 4 feet tall, slim, with curly, shoulder-length blonde hair and blue eyes. She's believed to be with her stepfather, Alexander Stone. Stone is 6'5", 185 pounds. Mounties believe they are in a gray 2004 Chevrolet Venture van. Alberta license CWY3459 and possibly headed to Slave Lake or Red Deer. Members of the public should not approach the vehicle or the suspect and instead should call police immediately. A Conservative member of Parliament is concerned by reports of Alberta separatists going to Washington and offering up fresh water and oil in exchange for American support in the referendum. Reporter Brenda Molina Navidad has details.
18: Dane Lloyd has been tasked with leading his party's efforts to convince Albertans to stay in Canada. Lloyd says no one has the right to promise away Albertan resources, and he will not condone any of the province's revenues going to a foreign government.
17: The Globe and Mail also reported on the weekend that Republican political operatives were in Calgary earlier this year to help the separatist cause. Ottawa has deferred questions about the reporting to CSIS. The referendum is 2 weeks from today. The Ward 13 city councillor wants Calgary to look at cuts in other areas to cover the cost of repairs and upgrades to the city's aging water infrastructure. A report going to the city's executive committee today calls for water, wastewater, and stormwater rates to nearly double over the next 4 years. Dan McLean says clearly after two catastrophic breaks on the Bearspaw South feeder main, the work is necessary, but he feels that it should never have come to this.
19: There's always a reserve that comes in for paying for new pipes, for maintenance of pipes. I'm a little disappointed that the pipes we've always had this part of your bill goes to maintenance of and construction of water infrastructure. And somehow that was not utilized because we ended up with big, massive water main breaks.
17: Mayor Jeremy Farkas says rate increases will be needed, but argues fixing the city's aging pipes could help keep future rate increases in check. The head of the Saudi Arabian oil company says the world's oil stockpiles are now, quote, scarily low.
20: The Saudi Aramco chief telling the Energy Intelligence Forum in London that it would take up to 2 years to rebuild inventories depleted during the Iran war. The Financial Times and other business news organizations reporting that Amin Nasser said the seven-month war reduced oil supply from the region by nearly 3 billion barrels, or about half of what would have passed through the Strait of Hormuz. Chuck Sievertson, ABC News.
17: It's 11:03.
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17: Environment Canada Calgary weather, mainly cloudy this morning, clearing and breezy late this afternoon, high today 23, a few clouds and 6 overnight, mixed sun and cloud tomorrow, the high 20, sunny on Wednesday and Thursday with highs both days 15, on Friday mixed sun and cloud, a high of 17. It's 16 degrees. Breaking news when it happens, our next scheduled update at 11:30. I'm Tony King.
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0: All right, we are back for yet another hour here on this Monday, October the 5th. I just wanted to make sure if you didn't catch it in the news, I'll give you a little boost here. Make sure everybody's up to speed. An Amber Alert has been issued in our province today. It comes from Valley View, Alberta, which is northwest of Edmonton. A 7-year-old girl has been abducted from her home in Valley View. Her name is Aspen Wilson. Police say she's about 4 feet tall, slim, blonde hair, blue eyes. There are pictures available if you go to globalnews.com. I saw one there. I'm sure it's in other areas as well. Probably check social media. She is believed to be with her stepfather. That's Alexander Stone, who is thought to be driving a gray Chevrolet Venture van with Alberta plate CWY3459. So a gray Chevy van with Alberta plate CWY3459. Police say they believe he's headed south towards Red Deer or Slave Lake. Police say if you see him, don't approach him or the van. Just give them a call, okay? Call 911 and let them know. So you're on the lookout for a gray 2024 Chevrolet Venture van, Alberta plate CWY3459, okay? We'll keep you up to speed on that story throughout this morning. Right now, as we speak, parliamentarians in Ottawa are back on the job. They're in the House of Commons, and debate is set to continue today on that 243-page bill that was introduced last week, Bill C-39. It is their key piece of economic legislation. It does a lot of different things, among them the major project stuff, the one-year timeline for federal project decisions, right? One process, one decision, 1 year, written into law in the Canada Strong Act, Bill C-39. It will create zones of national interest. And that would, if it's a zone of national interest, projects are pre-approved. It'll make some changes about what will happen with some labor disputes. Not all of them, but some of them, where the jobs minister can step in and say enough is enough, actually can sort of preempt it before it gets to job action. They want to try and shut down on the number of work stoppages, as we know, which has become a major issue in this province. So that's some of the things that are going. It's going to be lengthy. I'm sure there will be a big debate. There are people who are speaking out against it, including the National Chief of the Assembly of First Nations, warning the government against abusing majority powers to pass the bill. They say it could affect First Nations rights if it limits mandatory consultation. So labor groups have also come up and said, you can't get in the way of the right to strike. So it's not without opposition, but we'll see where it goes from there. Now, one of the major projects that's sort of in this process now, as you know, is the Pacific Link Pipeline. And we heard about that last week. That is the West Coast pipeline that goes from Bruderheim, Alberta, to the Port of Vancouver, carrying 1 million barrels of oil a day. Now, it's not a done deal. It's now been declared to be in the national interest. So the timeline now says within the next 11 months, September 1st, of next year, we should get a determination on whether the project goes ahead. But there's a long, long, long way to go between here and there. And there are a bunch of hurdles that will have to be overcome. Felice Chin is the Hub's Alberta Bureau Chief. I spoke with her about that earlier today. Your latest piece here, you make an important distinction right near the beginning that we've moved here. Pacific Link, as we now know it's called, has gone to a project in the national interest, but it's still not approved. So where are we here? I mean, what Ottawa has committed to fast-tracking it, I guess, is that the simplest way to describe it, Felice?
1: Yeah, I guess what it means is this process where you put together a full proposal, meaning with the technical specs, the surveying done, the exact route, exactly which First Nations it would pass through, what the arrangements are, all of that stuff that, you know, in the past, a company like TransCanada or Kinder Morgan or Enbridge would have put together in a detailed document and send before the regulator. That part, the federal government in conjunction with the province via Trans Mountain, the Crown Corp, will conduct now. This is the really pricey study and extensive consultation work that's required to put together an actual plan, and no pipeline company on their own is willing to take that risk, only to have a no at the very end of that process. So what's happening now is TransCanada is beginning this work with the hope that by next year, which is pretty fast, that we'll see a detailed plan, and they'll even hold an open season, which is an opening bid for companies to sign up for contracts to fill that pipeline it's built.
0: Right, which is going to be key. Now, your piece is six unanswered questions that still loom, because like you say, this is not a certainty by any stretch of the imagination. What stands out? When you take a look at this, what do you think the biggest obstacles are to getting this across the finish line? We know the government's going to do what they have to do, but as you say, the private industry piece is still a big part of this. What are those unanswered questions, Felice?
1: Public is right to fixate a little bit on the lack of private proponents. Pembina Pipeline is taking a 10% stake at a later point, possibly increasing it. Another 10%+ is expected to go to Indigenous co-ownership, but we don't have, like, those are all written in pencil right now. And people are right to say that there is still no real business case for it. But I would argue a business case is different from an economic case or even a strategic case for the country. Because if you left to their own devices, pipelines will just keep building south because that is the easy path. So government, if we do care about diversifying our trade, there is a case to be made that this makes sense. In terms of whether this means there is or isn't any private interest in it, I think we'll get an answer very soon with that open season we just talked about, because then we'll know. These are like 5 to 20 year contracts, so we know like how much interest there is on it. Some of the bigger problems are actually upstream and downstream. So upstream, where will that extra 1 million barrels come from? As I've mentioned, there are plans to expand pipeline south, whether it's Southbow, Enbridge. These are companies that are studying and advancing their own expansions into the U.S. And so all of that combined with what's already planned for TMX optimization, that's already in a 1 million plus barrels. So you add this, that's like 2.2 million extra barrels of egress. So where is that production going to come from? It will have to come from the oil sands. And there has been incremental increases to production, even without any of the incentives, despite all of the regulatory problems that we've had just from, you know, this technology just keeps improving and oil sands companies keep expanding. We hear today there's this big mergers and acquisitions happening. So, you know, production is set to go up, but there's like a whole stack of projects waiting in the wings that were, you know, the environment wasn't quite certain enough for them to go ahead, but we don't know what that is going to look like. We're hearing hints of companies willing to take dust off some of these projects, but this will also depend on the royalties changes that are expected, maybe this week, maybe next week, or maybe later in the month. Premier Smith has been hinting about this for weeks now, that it's supposed to come sometime in October. So that, I expect, will dovetail this announcement. There's also still that terminal, that marine terminal on the far end of it. You know, a pipeline doesn't just end with a spout and you turn it on and the oil goes somewhere. And that terminal is itself a major project. And then let's not forget the other major project, which is Pathways carbon capture. So the two sides of the pipeline, there are also these billion-dollar projects. They are worth $10 to $30 billion each.
0: They're massive. And that's the thing. What do you think about the price tag? Like, we're being told estimates somewhere, I don't know, call it 35 to 45, somewhere in there. We know that the cost overruns before have been astronomical. Is that a fair starting point? I mean, that sort of seems to be the number that's kicking around. Does that make sense?
1: That number seems honestly a little low right now, and I don't know if it like excludes Roberts Bank Terminal, because Roberts Bank Terminal, we know they have that too is before the major projects office, but that's for its current cargo and basic terminal upgrade, which is worth $10 billion. It doesn't include what it would take to build up a whole other thing that has oil tank storage and burns and things that would allow for very large crude carriers to park and load. So that itself will be probably tens of billion dollars. It doesn't look like that's included in this price tag. So this looks pretty strictly just the pipeline itself. And it's somewhere in the ballpark of the existing TMX.
2: Sure, yeah, exactly.
1: And if you remember the original TMX, which was proposed to be $5 billion,
2: yep,
1: that went way over. So I just don't see how that's going to work. Plus, there's also this other problem of labor. If everybody is doing everything at the same time, which we expect it to, whether it's LNG to this rail that we want to build to Edmonton, Roberts Bank, Pathways, all of these things are happening at the same time. They're all supposed to use Canadian steel and mostly Canadian labor. Like, that really drives up the labor costs. Now, that is a good problem to have,
2: yeah,
1: I guess, like from an employment point of view, but it does lead to inflation and puts pressures on costs of materials and people.
0: You make a great point, and we should probably keep this in mind, Felice. Like, you know, we're talking about the potential obstacles, which are important, and, you know, and I'm sure they've been looked at by everybody involved in this, but we're having this conversation, which 5 years ago, we wouldn't even be doing that, right? So we've seen some progress already. We know that. Now it's just a matter of, okay, where do the next obstacles lie, I guess. But at least, as you say, good problems to have, right? Conversations we weren't even thinking of 5 years ago.
1: Well, yes. And also, just what is this pipeline worth to Canada from a strategic and sovereignty point of view? More optionality will mean higher prices for every barrel that we sell, even if all of them still end up in the U.S. We know that from TMX. The differential has narrowed since because TMX is approaching capacity. The more we're able to sell to

0: customer. And in the long run, this gives us more optionality to expand however we want and how to run our own country. Nothing is free, right? So if we have a better balance sheet, we're able to get better defenses, all of these things, which bolster our own sovereignty. The other, you know, the other thing is, too, more energy just means more ability to develop our industrial base, whether it's critical minerals or other things in the country. We're severely underdeveloped in infrastructure across the country. And that's really, like, create a major problem where you have amazing geology, but we have this incredible challenge of this massive geography that we can't overcome. So having that energy independence, let's say that pipeline to Ontario does happen, that will spur growth over there too.
1: Sure.
0: These are all things that help our country. You know, the other argument would be, do we want to be poor? Do we have want to have fewer options? So I can see where, like, that argument is coming from. And no single pipeline company would put any of that in their estimations of why they should build a pipeline. So there is an argument to be made why the government wants to lead this, with the hope that later on it will convert to either money for us or a better business case for other partners.
1: Exactly. And, you know, and that's what the government has said, is sort of like, you know, they've talked so much about, you know, it's in the national interest and, you know, we've got to be more independent and all the rest. So you're absolutely right. It makes sense for government to at least lead the charge until private business comes in. And I guess, you know, September 1st is the deadline to have it approved or not approved or whatever the government's going to do. But I guess the more meaningful next step here, Felice, is that the open season where you try and solve that chicken and egg problem where producers don't know if they want to commit to upping production until they know there's pipeline capacity, and pipeline capacity doesn't get built until they know there's added production. So is that the first thing we need to do? And that happens with the open season. That's what we need to watch next.
0: Exactly. And then behind the scenes, there will be all these meetings. I expect all kinds of people will be hired to start surveying the land and all of that. So it'll be very interesting to see how many people and how keen they are to sign up on these contracts. The more keen they are, the more they're willing to sign for contracts that they'll pay whether or not they fill up the pipe or not.
1: Exactly. All right. So we'll watch it. We'll follow it along. Felice, as always, great stuff. Thanks for joining us. Appreciate it.
0: Thank you so much, Shay.
2: Yeah, Felice Chin, who is Alberta's bureau chief for The Hub, and you can read more about her piece. And I think those are all the legitimate questions. Now, that's not to say that they can't be answered and the challenges can't be overcome, but these are some of the things that we're looking at. Okay, I'm way late for a break. We've got callers on the line, so let me take a break and I'll get to your phone calls right after this.
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0: the difference between fixed mortgage, variable mortgage.
1: One begins with an F, one begins with a V.
0: Thank you.
1: But more so, a fixed mortgage rate means your mortgage rate will not change over the term of your mortgage. 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

0: Yeah, so the debate continues in the House of Commons today to try and get the Bill C-39, the Canada Strong Act, and part of that is the approvals process, the facts tracking the major projects, of which the pipeline is one. Let's go to the phone lines. Tesla, Jim in Calgary. Hey, Jim.
1: Hey, Shane. So I was out for dinner with one of my clients over the weekend, and not that I would say he's in the know, but in deep enough that he could, he was a good conversation and what he thought things would happen. And for the most part, everybody's in a limbo because they really don't know what's going to happen with this pipeline. Yeah. But going forward, he said the pipeline is definitely a good idea. But he said, as we talked about getting it filled, and he said, when your last guest there was something that's being missed. He says, don't worry about filling the pipeline, Jim. He says, they'll just divert it from the U.S. because that's where the money is. It'll get filled. But the U.S. is going to not, it's going to make the U.S. pay more because we'll just fill it from the U.S. side.
0: Well, this is the thing. Like when and other people have said that, Jim, I think it's probably true because we sell at a discount because we have nowhere else to sell it, right?
1: Yeah. So I mean, that's the thing. Is like, I think that's why when the Keystone was rattled up there with Trump there a while back, is it's like, I don't think anybody's interested in putting any more pipelines into the U.S. until they figure out what's going on here, because the money's going to be in a pipeline that's owned by the Canadian government that's going to send stuff to Asia at a higher price.
0: I mean, do you guys think there's any possibility that the government does get out from under the ownership of this thing at some point?
1: Only way they said they'd be looking at it is it's a business plan idea. You'll make an offer, and this is where we make money. We got to pay the indigenous. It'll probably be at about a $15 billion loss.
0: Yikes. Well, I mean, the cost is another one. Okay. Thanks, Jim. Appreciate it. I mean, that's the reality of it is, you know, it is still owned by government at this point in time. They're desperate to have, you know, private industry step in and take it over. And, you know, there's money to be made here, but I don't know how that process works, to be honest with you. We've continued to have guests and we will to come on and try and walk us through this. Now, I think if you're up in the oil sands, you got to be looking at this saying, okay, well, this sounds really good. You know, an extra million barrels a day in terms of production. If you're, you know, a business official in Fort McMurray, I'm sure you're thinking, what is this going to mean for us? So we're going to take a break. And when we come back after the break, we'll find out. We're going to speak with Diana D'Souza, who is the CEO of the Fort McMurray Chamber of Commerce. It's been a pretty bleak stretch for Fort McMurray, to be honest. And there's a little wind in the sails, but where is it going to push them? We'll find out after this.
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13: This is Global News. I'm Tony King. Mostly cloudy and 16 at 11:30. An Amber Alert has been issued for a 7-year-old girl who police say was abducted by her stepfather from her northern Alberta home. Officials say Aspen Wilson and Alexander Stone might be headed from Valley View, northwest of Edmonton, to either Slave Lake or Red Deer. A Conservative MP says no one has the right to promise away Alberta resources. Dane Lloyd is concerned by reports of separatists going to Washington, offering up fresh water and oil in exchange for American support in the referendum. Lloyd says he will not condone any of the province's revenues going to a foreign government. Quebecers are going to the polls today in a provincial election. The separatist Parti Québécois was leading ahead of Election Day, and a Quebec lobbying firm says the prospect of a separation referendum there could dampen investment and discourage immigration. It's 11:31.
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13: Environment Canada Calgary weather. Mainly cloudy today, clearing and breezy late in the afternoon, a high of 23, a few clouds and a low of 6 overnight. Mixed sun and cloud tomorrow, the high 20. Sunny for Wednesday and Thursday with highs both days 15. Friday, mixed sun and cloud, a high of 17. It's 16 degrees. Breaking news when it happens. Our next scheduled newscast at noon. I'm Tony King.
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0: Okay. So we've got this. We'll see what happens in the House of Commons today. But I think, you know, the political will is absolutely there to see this pipeline get across the finish line. And I believe that the barriers that continue to be in the way will be overcome. It may well end up with private industry waiting for government to take the lead. There's a lot of questions still there. But what we do know, and Felice laid this out very, very well, is it's kind of a chicken and an egg scenario right now, where we want added pipeline capacity and producers say, well, you know, we can up production if there's added capacity. And the other argument is, well, we can up capacity if we know there's producers. So it's kind of like, well, somebody's going to have to jump here first. And that's probably why the federal government and the provincial governments are sort of taking the lead on this, because there is sort of still some hesitancy within private industry. So regardless of all that, if this project does go ahead, and like I say, I think it will. I don't know what the timeline looks like. I don't know how that is. What does it mean for not only our province, we know the resource revenue, but what is it in the short term, in the meantime, for Fort McMurray? If you remember, and I'm sure a lot of you do in this province, Fort McMurray was an absolute outlier for probably the world in terms of economic activity. It literally was a boomtown. It exploded to the point where it got too big too fast and costs escalated. There was not enough work. You remember all those stories, right? It's not been like that for a while. So I'm sure there is an eye to, hey, this could bring back some of that. But you don't want too much. It's going to be a fine line, depending on how things shake out. But I spoke with Diana D'Souza this morning. Diana is the CEO of the Fort McMurray Chamber of Commerce. And she said, in reality, even if it explodes in terms of production and everything else, like before, it doesn't mean things will be exactly the same this time around, for good reason. It was a really interesting conversation. Here's the chat I had with Diana D'Souza, who is the CEO of the Fort McMurray Chamber of Commerce. Let's paint the picture here, because, I mean, of course, many Albertans will remember the stories from years ago. If we go back far enough, not that far really, though, where Fort Mac was a literal boomtown, everything taking off like a rocket. I mean, there was a lot of struggles at that time, but that has cooled off, right? If you take a look at what it's like in Fort McMurray now, it's been a while since we could characterize it as a boomtown, right? How would you assess it now?
1: So that's definitely correct. I think it's been almost a decade.
0: Yeah.
1: It started to come down around 2014 when they had the economic downturn, and then we had the fires right after that. It's been quite a long period of what I would say is a slow economic prospects for certain sectors. So I don't think it would ever be fair to say there's nothing happening in Fort McMurray, because we do have the oil sand operators in our backyard. And the one thing I try to always say is that Fort McMurray has long since moved away from being a boomtown, in that there is 80-something thousand people that live there with families. It's a strong community with a very stable, steady economy. What it hasn't seen is those huge investment cycles that create the craziness where, you know, we run out of housing. So we've actually had a situation where we've had excess inventory for quite a long time. So you haven't seen a lot of building from home builders. And that's particularly a piece of the economy that kind of flags how healthy your economy is when you have housing starts. And we haven't seen a lot of that, I would say, in the past decade. But that also happens when you have boom and bust,
0: yep.
1: Right?
0: Yeah. But little optimism. Things have been slowly turning around in the last little while. I mean, are you starting to feel a bit of momentum building?
1: So what I feel like it's important to say, because I know you reached out based on the last article, which I thought painted maybe an overly optimistic picture.
0: Okay.
1: So you are starting to see a shift.
0: Yeah.
1: So you're starting to see a reduction in inventory. You're starting to see more homes being built on a slower scale. What you have is a lot of, there's excitement, so there's anticipation. So there's a lot of people looking forward when they hear pipeline, they look forward to what it was in the past. Now, I will say this, and I say this very cautiously, that the same level of investment automation, but all of the advancement that we've seen is probably not going to generate the same level of people or resources to execute the project to create those barrels of oil. So that's something that I think we have to be cautious in recognizing that shift, that we will see economic activity, we will see all the royalties, we'll see all the tax revenues. But 10 years ago, an investment 10 years ago, a project 10 years ago, looking the same way today would not be the same.
2: In terms of what? What's changed?
1: In terms of the people, in terms of the manpower. So right. What you have is a lot more automation. Yes, you have in situ mines. You have it's very different today than it was 10 to 15 years ago. But what I will say that's happening, and I will say from my perspective, I do not like the word boom. I like the word investment, steady, continuous investment cycles. Our municipality and our community has learned, and there's a lot of conversation around infrastructure bill to enable additional and different investment, opening up crown lands so that we can have different types of industries coming to our community. So there's a lot of different things that are taking place that's not necessarily just related to a pipeline that will, if everything comes to bear, will bring a very strong, steady economic, positive economic future for Fort McMurray.
2: And avoid a lot of the, like you say, the chaos, the frenzy that came around where we saw, you know, a lack of labor and we saw a lack of housing, all that. It won't be the same thing this time, should everything materialize the way it does.
1: No, but I will say one thing, because I do think that article just pulled a very small pieces of what I said. The workforce is going to be a challenge, but that's going to be a national challenge. Because what we're seeing is that, right, we have the privilege of the Pacific Link being named the first project of national interest. But you've got Ontario that wants to mine the Ring of Fire. We're talking about the port of Churchill, right? We're also talking with this pipeline project, right? At the end of it, there is port work that's going to take place. So we are looking at a lot of demand for the same resources. So workforce is invariably going to be a significant challenge. And even now in Fort McMurray, on a housing build, on a small renovation, on a very small scale trade, it's very difficult to find a carpenter.
2: I was going to ask you in terms of now and this potential project down the road, whatever it may look like, and like you say, it's not going to be the same as it was last time. Can you prepare? Is there something the community can do? Because we still don't know for sure, so that limits what would make sense in terms of planning. But how do you sort of anticipate what might be around the corner for Fort McMurray and region?
1: You see, that's why I really, really appreciate a combination of our Emily Brian Jean, our Mayor Sandy Bowman, and the council that's behind them, and the thinking that's taking place right now, because the reality is we do have significant investment in our backyard with the oil sands operator. There's significant byproducts, there's upstream, downstream. There's a lot of opportunity to link to that industry and bring investment to the region, not necessarily related to a pipeline. So if you have infrastructure, different access and egress paths, if you have availability of crown land to have upstream and downstream manufacturing tied to the oil sands. So there are things that are happening that are being pursued by local government outside of the investment. Now, we hope the investment happens, because that investment is good for Alberta, it's good for BC, and it's good for Canada, right? It takes us and starts to position us as this energy powerhouse. It is tied to the carbon capture, utilization, and storage. So we are balancing environmental stewardship with being that energy powerhouse. So that I sincerely hope that at the end of the year that it can go forward and it's good. But I think for Fort McMurray, we do all the different things that we didn't do the last time that I see us talking about. I see us advancing, and I see us working to progress.
2: So optimism, not concern, then. This is opportunity that's looming here.
1: It's the right opportunity, booming, but the right projects and the right things that will create a very healthy, sustainable economy and community.
2: Diana, that makes perfect sense to me. Thank you so much for your time today. I do appreciate the chat.
1: No, my pleasure.
2: Yeah, that's an interesting conversation with Diana D'Souza, who is the CEO of the Fort McMurray Chamber of Commerce. And I'm quite sure that there's got to be a lot of enthusiasm and optimism and hope that this leads to what they may be talking about. And we'll see where it goes. And like I say, the debate is happening as we speak. We're still a ways away from the finish line on this one, but we keep moving down the track. And I guess that's the takeaway, right? We're not there. There's a bunch of things that have to happen, but progress does continue. 780-451-8800-403-974-8255. Let me take a break. We'll be back right after this.
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11: The world outside can be chaotic and complicated, filled with worries and endless noise. But imagine stepping inside and feeling a gentle warmth that surrounds you. 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

0: Yeah, so in terms of what this means or could potentially mean for Fort McMurray and the Wood Buffalo region, the Prime Minister was asked about that last week at the announcement that the pipeline was now one of the projects of national interest. And, you know, hey, are we expecting another boom in northern Alberta? And he said, I wouldn't use the term boom. I wouldn't necessarily use that word. He said, we learned lessons from the past in building infrastructure. And he said that local mayors are thinking ahead for what their communities will need, and early participation from First Nations leaders means a much broader spread of the economic benefits. And he also cited, as did Diana D'Souza, another phase of technical innovation in the industry that didn't exist previously. And Premier Smith, you may remember if you watched that news conference, actually noted the autonomous trucks that were there on hand, right? Like those oil sand trucks, those gigantic, massive trucks, used to be driven by people back when all of this happened. Now they drive themselves. So, you know, as Diana was saying, it's not necessarily the same thing in terms of jobs and people and humans that will descend on the region. And Premier Smith said companies have managed to find a way to increase production without having that kind of dramatic pressure that we saw in the past of a large number of people moving here, not able to find homes. So it does sort of take the pressure off that way. But at the same time, what they're talking about is less people doing the same work, right? Like it's the jobs picture. So, and that's what Diana was saying. A lot of this has been automated. So the situation in northern Alberta and in Fort McMurray won't be the same, even if the expansion, you know, is, let's say it's more than it was, and it's not, but let's say it was more, like, that doesn't mean that we're going to end up back in the same scenario. And if you remember what it was like in Fort McMurray for a while there, it got out of control. And, you know, with the temporary foreign workers and all the, they couldn't staff businesses. There was no places for people to live. It was crazy. It's not like that anymore. Homes are still selling at a massive loss. If you bought a home 10 years ago in Fort McMurray, you're underwater. It's just the reality of it. That may change, but it won't be like it was before. We're hearing from everybody, Prime Minister, the Premier, and the chair of, or the CEO of the Chamber of Commerce. 780-451-8800-4039-74-8255. Let's take some calls here. We've got Kevin, who is in Calgary. Hi, Kevin, you're on the air.
1: Hey, good morning, Shane. Thanks for taking my call.
0: Of course.
1: I'm with you. I'm pretty excited about this Pacific Link pipeline. I 100% believe it will be built, absolutely. And I'm very sure that more private industry is going to come forward. But I was just curious, just from my own curiosity about the Trans Mountain pipeline that government owns, I was curious whether it makes money. So a really quick search in 2025 says the revenue was $3 billion. Profit was $556 million, but most importantly, it returned $1.7 billion back to the government of Canada. So if government ended up owning this pipeline, is it really that catastrophic? It's going to make a ton of money. Our tax dollars are spent in most places that never have a return on investment. This would. Like I said, private industry, I think, is still best, but is it really the end of the world if the government ends up owning a pipeline that's going to make billions in profit?
0: You make a good point. I mean, if you take a look at the TMX expansion, right, and it the cost overruns, the timeline, all the rest of it, at the end of the day, it is returning a lot of money now. Like, it took a long time, right? But we see what's happening with the GDP and stuff like that. I guess the question is, do we want government involved in this sort of thing?
1: No, and I totally agree with you. Private industry would be better,
0: yes,
1: but
0: yeah.
1: I don't think it's the end of the world if government ends up owning. Like I said, they have a 90% stake in it right now. I think that'll be dramatically reduced and by private industry. But I really don't really care that much if government ends up owning an extremely profitable pipeline. And by the way, I just saw that Amber Alert was canceled. So that's got to be good news. I didn't see details. But anyways, that's all I got for you today. Thanks.
0: Excellent. Thanks so much, Kevin. Appreciate the call. Good stuff. Okay, let me take a look here. Sarah, have you heard that? I haven't seen that yet either, but the Amber Alert has been canceled. Let me see if I can find a confirmation about that. I hope you're right. Yeah. RCMP and Valley View have canceled the Amber Alert. The alert is no longer in effect. Valley View RCMP updating the public. The Amber Alert is issued for the 7-year-old girl has now been canceled. The child has been safely located by police. The suspect has been arrested and is in police custody. So there you go. That's fantastic news. That's sort of the way that it's supposed to work in the best case scenario. And it looks like out played out exactly like that, which is excellent news. 780-451-880-0403-974-8255. Back to the pipeline conversation. Like I say, we'll have to wait and we'll have to see exactly where it goes in the House of Commons. We have a majority within the Liberal government, so I don't think there's an issue where it's going to be a problem getting it through the House of Commons, but the bigger problems lie outside. And, you know, Felice did a great job of talking about how the issue is, okay, well, you need to, you're talking about 1 million barrels of oil for there. There's other projects that are on the side. I mean, there's a lot of questions, like, where's this oil going to come from? Can production be ramped up to that level? Producers are saying, yeah, if the capacity to carry it away from here is there. And the people who build the capacity say, well, we can build the capacity if we know the production is there. So it's sort of this, well, who's going to go first? And I think when we talk about private versus public ownership, that's why you've got the government at this point, sort of because private industry, and rightfully so, is a little skeptical, a little gun shy about where this all goes. And because they've seen the cost overruns, they've seen the timelines where they got to the point where they said, to hell with it, we're out. And the government had to step in. So maybe we're just flipping the script and the government steps in the first place. Debbie in Calgary, you're on the air. Hi, Debbie.
2: Hi. I think it's a good idea that the government's involved because now they've got some skin in the game and helps fill our federal and provincial coffers. Also, it would be good to have, you know, the proponents of the Indigenous and private sector as well. But also, somebody mentioned about, you know, maybe then we don't need this other pipeline going to the States. Well, I disagree because we still don't have a refinery here in Canada. And how are we going to get, you know, stuff to Ottawa or Ontario and Quebec if we don't, you know, keep selling to the U.S.? And why not do both?
0: Yeah, I mean, the more we can sell, the better. It's a matter of how much can we do, how much can we attach that to, and that's the question that will be answered in due time, Debbie. Like, we don't know yet. It's a process, and as Felice said, you know, next spring when open season happens, where the producers say, okay, I can commit this much or that much, we'll get a better idea of this.
2: Yeah, they say that we've got all this resource available, so let's make a run with it.
0: Yeah, I'm with you, Dave. I think, you know, and I think I appreciate the call. And I think we're in a position now where that's, I don't know if I want to say consensus, but I think that's the position of the majority of Canadians at this point in time is, okay, we've really screwed around here for a hell of a long time and hurt ourselves, frankly. We've sort of dug ourselves a hole where we're now recognizing that we're in a hole and we don't need to be and we shouldn't be. We made some decisions along the way that kind of left us in a position where all of a sudden, first the Russia-Ukraine situation, and we had Europe scrambling for our energy. Can't give it to you. We've got it, but we can't get it to you. And then you've got the situation in the Middle East where, once again, energy security becomes an issue. And you've got Europe and Asia all saying, we would really like to be able to tap into the energy that you have. And we were like, yeah, we'd love to sell it to you, but we can't get it to you. So the realization has sunk in, I think, that the demand for energy, which is what Albertans have been saying for a very, very long time, the demand is there. We just need to be smart enough to catch up for the years and years and years of missing that opportunity but not building the infrastructure to capitalize on it. That's what the Prime Minister is talking about. And we continue to move down the road towards that. Still a ways to go, though. We'll take a break and be back right after the news.
3: 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The Stampede in the summer, Chinooks in the winter, and traffic all year round. 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
14: This is Blossom's Skeet. It's partly cloudy and 16 degrees at 12 o'clock. 7-year-old girl believed to have been abducted home. They say Aspen Wilson was taken by her stepfather, 28-year-old Roman Value, located north of Clinton. RCMP is 4 feet tall, slim, with curly shoulder length, blonde hair and blue eyes. Stone, 6 foot five, about 185 pounds, with brown hair and hazel eyes. He's believed to be driving a 2004 Chevy Venture van with the Alberta license plate CWY3459. A conservative MP is concerned by reports of Alberta separatists going to Washington and offering up fresh water and oil in exchange for Republican support. Dean Lloyd has been tasked with leading his party's efforts to convince Albertans to stay in Canada. Lloyd says no one has the right to promise away Alberta resources, and he will not condone any of the province's revenues going to a foreign government. In 2 weeks, Albertans will vote on whether to hold a binding referendum on legal separation from Canada. Quebec's business community is taking notice as polls show the Parti Québécois seizing a firm lead heading into Election Day. PQ leader Paul St-Pierre Plamondon has pledged to hold a referendum within his first mandate, though not before U.S. President Donald Trump leaves office. Quebec director at Sussex Strategy, Sebastian Lachen, says the uncertainty heralded by a referendum on the horizon is looming over the business community.
15: It's a cloud. You know, we have uncertainty on tariff. We have uncertainty in counter-tariff. So business need to have clarity. They want things to be reassured, I guess.
14: Millions of voters across Quebec are casting their ballots today. A Canadian neuroscientist says Alberta, BC, Yukon, and Manitoba are making a mistake by adopting permanent daylight time November 1st. Ralph Mistelberger and a team of researchers have published an analysis warning against it. Reporter Aaron Souza has more.
16: The article in the Canadian Medical Association Journal says permanent daylight time could affect your health. It says your body could have a tougher time falling asleep or waking up in the morning. So instead, the experts say it's better to adopt permanent standard time, the time commonly used in the winter, as it's more in line with the body's circadian rhythms.
14: The researchers also say chronic sleep issues can lead to health concerns like obesity and diabetes. U.S.-based Curaleaf Holdings says it will sweeten its offer to buy rival pot firm Edmonton-based Aurora Cannabis. Curaleaf says the new stock and cash offer would value each Aurora share at $5 U.S. The company says it's boosting its bid despite Aurora rebuffing its past overtures because Curaleaf wants to signal it's trying to negotiate in good faith and show it's worth

0: combining the cannabis businesses. Aurora urged shareholders to reject Curaleaf's previous $4 a share hostile bid, calling it undervalued and not in the best interest of the shareholders. It's 12:03.
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0: Environment Canada, Calgary weather, mainly cloudy, clearing later this afternoon. We'll see a high up to 23, a few clouds and down to 6 tonight. Sunny tomorrow with a few clouds later in the day and a high up to 20. Right now it's 16 degrees. Breaking news when it happens. Our next scheduled update at 12:30. I'm Russell Skeet.
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0: So, yeah, Fort McMurray, taking a look at where they might be headed in the near future. There's a lot of excitement. There's a lot of enthusiasm. They recently held a trade show in Fort McMurray. The Chamber put it on, and 12,000 people showed up. You know, and the reality is we're starting to see things pick up in Fort McMurray after a very long time of stagnant and declining activity. So the reality is there's a lot that needs to be accomplished here. And, you know, with all these different projects, a lot of them use the same trades, and we know there's not a bunch of them. So there are issues that need to be solved. There's no two ways about it. They're solvable, though. That's the good news. And they're good problems to have. That's where you're at, right, is the potential, the opportunity. It's can we meet it, which is better than there is no potential, there is no opportunity. Anchor in Calgary, you're on the air. Hi, Anchor.
1: Hey, Shay.
0: Hi.
1: Long time. I think oil is a strategic commodity, isn't
0: it? Yeah, sure. Yeah, absolutely.
1: It's a strategic industry. And frankly speaking, it's not the private companies that own the oil. It's us Albertans that own the oil because it's under the land. They just happen to build infrastructure, which was heavily subsidized. So I am in favor of PPP, public partner relationship. And I think it's high time that we as Albertans get a stake in it, meaning we get direct dividends or equity stake in it, along with the First Nations. The other question I always wrestle with, I'm an immigrant. I moved here in 2012, so maybe I don't know the nuances a little bit, but it always bothers me that, you know, around the world, people will give arm and leg. They'll go to war over what we have here, you know, in our backyard.
0: Mm-hmm.
1: Yet we are always undermining and dismissing and putting a shade on our own resources. It also bothers me that the leaders here do not have a long-term vision. I mean, why on earth we have not built our own refinery and we continue to discount?
0: No, I know. Yeah, Anchor. I don't want to get into that. You're right. That's a conversation that goes back many years.
1: I don't want to get into that either. I'm just trying to say we need that leadership conversation because it's high time. Yes, it may be expensive in the short term, but in long term, this is in the best interest of Canada, best interest of Alberta. So that's where I want to leave off.
0: Okay.
1: I think we need a bigger long-term vision for this.
0: Yeah, I hear what you're saying. I think that's part of it. I think that's what the Prime Minister has talked about in terms of making us a superpower and a sovereign nation when it comes to energy and less dependent on a single market and all the rest of those things. That's ultimately where we're trying to

0: take this. On that note, a really interesting article we came across, and I wanted to share it with you. Digital sovereignty. This is something else the federal government has talked about, and this leads us into the argument of data centers. You know, where does the data go? Are we going to be completely reliant on other countries and big tech companies from the United States? And, you know, we need to have a greater presence in where our data goes and how this whole world operates and where we fit into it. Dr. Anne Fitzgerald, somebody we've had on the show many times before, is director of the Balasilli School of International Affairs. She came up with an interesting proposal, and I'll tell you, when I first heard it, I was like, what? Come on. She says, maybe Canada Post. Stick with her here, because she's got a very compelling argument as to why Canada Post could be used, could be mandated, in fact, to help protect Canada's digital sovereignty.
1: So, and let's just start at the basic premise of the article, Doctor, arguing that Canada has reached a point, and I think most people would agree, we've got critical digital infrastructure, and we cannot leave that in the hands of foreign companies, foreign markets, all that sort of stuff. Where do you see our specific vulnerabilities right now?
2: Well, first of all, thank you for having me. I think what the article does, I come from a defense and security perspective as a scholar in that domain, but I was working with other colleagues from different sectoral foci, including agriculture and health data. And what we regard as the digital spine is a number of components. We often hear people talk about AI as if it sits autonomously and in isolation, and it doesn't. It depends on data to build algorithms. It depends on computational capacity. It depends on good rules of the roads and standards, and our own Canadian standards, not foreign standards, and IP ownership, so Canadians can benefit from the innovations that our data produces. And at the moment, although we have a supercomputing strategy, and we've got an AI strategy, we do not have a national data strategy. And this is the very foundation that everything else gets built upon. So there are huge implications if that data is not locked down and harnessed as Canadian sovereign data. It means that it can become extracted into the hands of foreign entities, foreign multinationals, which it is in huge ways now, like Amazon, Google, others, and they build value on Canadian data, and they extract the rents and the profits from all that value. So the last thing I'll say is we sometimes hear and accept a narrative that Canada is in a trade surplus with the United States on different things. And I would argue that we are not in a surplus in any sector, primarily because large U.S. multinational companies have real reign and access over our data. So they take that data, they innovate based on the data, and then they continue to build on the insights of our data. And of course, Canada is a very diverse country. And if you think about even the public health sector, we have data on every citizen of Canada from birth to death. And that data is hugely valuable for innovations like gene therapy, clinical trials, big pharma. And Canada should be benefiting from what can be built with its data. And at the moment, that's not the case. No. It's being extracted because we've got a lockdown on foreign web servers and clouds.
1: Makes a lot of sense. I agree with you. I agree with you every step of the way. Your proposal is an interesting one. You think perhaps we need to form some sort of, well, not form one because we already have it. You think Canada Post might be uniquely suited for taking over this foundation of a sovereign Canadian digital infrastructure. Why Canada Post? What do you think fits there?
2: Well, the first thing that fits is that we have used our Crown corporations in the past when we have faced existential challenges to good effect, particularly when there's a constitutional mandate that exists already that assures Canadian citizens of secure communications. Canada Post plays a big role in the voting process, in getting communications safely and securely to the most remote areas in the country. It would be still fulfilling that mandate, but just in a way that is modernized for the digital world. It doesn't mean that Canada Post is going to operate different functions. You know, you can get different software contractors, different platform contractors. But at the top sits Canada Post for governance purposes, because Canadian data is a Canadian asset, public good. So there needs to be accountability to Parliament at the highest level for the use of that data. Think about defense, for instance. We're talking about buy, partner, and sell models. But what are the rules for the use of Canadian data in buying, selling, and partnering? So it's the governance. We have everything here in Canada to make the technical side work. Mm-hmm. We have consortia that are come together that provide the data centers, provide the AI tools, provide the sovereign computational power. But we don't have rules governing the use of Canadian data. And when we bleed data, we bleed GDP and we bleed talent. And we've got to stop the bleed.
1: Now, you're not talking about Canada Post building AI data centers. They would sort of, would it be overseeing this kind of infrastructure? Because like you say, we've got a lot of private companies that are already doing this. So it's not building something, it's overseeing. Would that be a fair way of characterizing it?
2: Absolutely. It would be overseeing and ensuring that, you know, rules and policy frameworks that are built around data, like data curation policies, data localization policies, data curation policies, the use of synthetic data policies, that data as a public good is going to underpin innovations in every sector these days, even the most traditional sectors. So there needs to be accountability at the top. It's very ungoverned space at the moment, this issue. And Canada, in its quest for middle power leadership, really should aspire to be a rule maker and not just a rule taker based on the advancements that are being made by the great powers like the United States and China. If we continue to accept all the rules and standards that are set by foreign countries, then we tether ourselves gradually to really feeding in and supporting their industrial strategies and not that of our own.
1: People will question, well, first they'll question cost. And you make a really good point. Like, well, we've already got a lot of government institutions or government adjacent institutions that are using these services. Like, the economics make sense if the government corporation or Canada Post, as you propose, taps into that. The business model's there already, really.
2: Yes, absolutely. The business model's there. We are already paying large foreign fees for using, contracting with Amazon Web Services, other foreign platforms. So we would essentially be dislocating ourselves from those, and we can do it immediately, or entities, private sector, industry, et cetera, can do it when their contracts come up for renewal. And gradually just plug into an alternative Canadian system, mm-hmm. which is critically important today, when everything is built on our data and our potential to capture value in value-added innovations here in Canada depends on the securing and harnessing of Canadian data. You could have the best AI strategy in the world, but if you don't have a strategy to secure and harness your national data, that AI strategy will not be worth the paper it's written on.
1: And I know you're busy, and I appreciate you squeezing us in. It's a fascinating conversation. Thanks for spending some time with us.

0: and said, sorry, guys, give me 5 minutes to get this sorted out, and then I'll be able to do it as I walk. So she was walking from one venue where she was supposed to deliver an address on this to another venue and still managed to give us some great insight. Canada Post, I mean, you know I have my skepticism about Canada Post. One, it's government. Now, I understand Anne's argument in terms of having government involved in something like this and how that makes sense. I get it. You know, you're talking about perhaps you could characterize it as national security, whatever you want. That's fine. But National Post, given their track record, and what happens when they decide that it's time to have another work stoppage? How does that affect? Now, they're not involved in the operations. It's more of the oversight and stuff. It's just, I don't know. Canada Post, is that where we want to go? I get what she's saying. It makes a lot of sense. I just have my doubts. 780-451-8800, 403-974-8255. Quick break. We're back right after this.
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So he was talking Alberta separation a little bit earlier. We'll be talking about that a lot over the next couple of weeks. We are now 2 weeks away from referendum day. They'll be talking about it in Quebec, too. Today is election day in the province of Quebec. And later tonight, we will find out how things shake out. You need 64 seats to grab a majority. According to the polls, the Coalition Avenir Quebec, or CAQ, which has won two majority governments in a row, is on the outs. And the Parti Québécois appears to be the favorite to win. The question at this point, though, is

0: will they win a majority? Tasha Carrot, and you know Tasha, we've had her on many, many times talking politics, says, yeah, according to the polls, it looks like it'll be PQ, but majority, minority, looks like maybe a minority. We'll have to see where it lands.
1: That is what pollsters are predicting. They're saying it's looking like minority right now. They're on the cusp of 30%, so 29% in the last poll. But the challenge is that they have four other parties in the field. And usually Quebec politics is a two-horse race between the PQ and the Liberals. A few years ago, well, two elections ago, in fact, a party called the Coalition Avenir Quebec broke that binary. They came through. They formed government. Premier François Legault, we all remember, he resigned earlier this year, but he was the sort of paterfamilias, I guess, during the pandemic. He's the most popular premier in the whole country, even more than Doug Ford. And he led the province on a sort of what they call middle or third way between independence and staying in Canada.
0: Yeah, and that worked. Like we say, two consecutive majority governments. But Tasha says it looks like the populace is kind of past that now. Not necessarily all in on separation. What the PQ has promised, the Parti Québécois, who's expected to win the minority tonight, at least a minority, has promised they will bring back another provincial referendum. Not while Trump's in office, but once he's gone. And the polls show that the majority of Quebecers are not necessarily in favor of separation, but they're tired of sort of that mushy middle that Tasha was talking about.
1: There's not an appetite for separation, but there's not an appetite for the sort of mishy-mushy, what the CAQ, like they called it, represented. People want choices, and they have a lot. They have a left-wing party called Quebec Solidaire. That's pretty socialist, really hardcore, actually, in some things. They have a conservative party that wasn't there around either two elections ago, led by a former radio host, Eric Duhem, which is promising, you know, very conservative ideas in a province that hasn't always gone for them. And then they have the Liberals that are, you know, they sort of came back, but not really, under a new leader, Charles Milliard. And then they have the CAQ, which they don't want under a new leader, and the PQ, which they are opting for under a young leader, a Gen X leader who's positioning himself as, like, you know, the next thing.
0: So the PQ appears to be on track to form government in Quebec. We'll have to wait and see if it is majority or minority government. And polls close 8 o'clock local time. So I guess that's 6 o'clock our time. The polls will close and then we'll find out. And like I said, the Parti Québécois is the separatist party in Quebec. And they have, the leader has said, we will hold a referendum on separation within his first mandate. But he also said, but we're not going to do that while Trump's the president of the United States, because it just looms over everything and it skews what people want to express through all of this. So we'll wait till Trump's out of the picture and then we'll hold our referendum. But there will be a referendum within his first mandate. Okay, back to the Alberta separation conversation, and a lot of talk about that today, thanks to the reporting of the Globe and Mail. A lot of you said, I didn't hear the interview with Carrie Tate. Okay, what we'll do is we'll take a break, we'll do the news, and I'll replay the conversation I had with Carrie Tate right after this.
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9: This is Global News. I'm Russell Skeet. It's partly cloudy and 21 degrees at 12:30. Mounties have canceled the province-wide Amber Alert for a 7-year-old girl. They say she has been found safe. The alert was issued earlier after she had reportedly been taken by her stepfather from her home in Valley View, northwest of Edmonton. The suspect is in custody. Police have not provided further details. A Conservative MP says no one has the right to promise away Alberta resources. Dan Lloyd says he's concerned by reports of separatists going to Washington and offering up fresh water and oil in exchange for American support. Lloyd says he will not condone any of the province's revenues going to a foreign government. An analysis published by four researchers says health evidence favors moving to permanent standard time, not daylight time, in part because it better aligns with the body's rhythm. The article in the Canadian Medical Association Journal comes as much of Western Canada prepares to go to permanent daylight time starting November 1st. It's 12:31.
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9: Environment Canada, Calgary weather, mainly cloudy. Clearing this afternoon, though, we'll see a high up to 23. Sunny, or a few clouds tonight, and a low down to 6. Sunny tomorrow with a few clouds in the afternoon and a high of 20. Right now, it's 21 degrees. Breaking news when it happens. Our next scheduled news at 1. I'm Russell Skeet.
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0: No, Sarah, I'm not sick. It's just, you ever get, you know, sometimes when you breathe in, I don't know what it is.
1: It just catches your throat.
0: Something catches.
1: Yeah.
0: I'm totally fine. I will let you know. Rest assured.
1: I had a little bit of a panic moment there.
0: Yeah. Because if I get sick, I might just spend my entire sick time yelling at you.
1: Well, I know you will.
0: For getting me sick.
1: I know.
0: Oh, I'll be so angry. I'm very busy this month, Sarah. I have a lot of obligations. I have a lot of commitments. And I don't have time for your foolishness. So I'm really hoping that it doesn't happen. A lot of you reaching out, you missed the Carrie Tate interview. It is the story that's going, well, it's not just Alberta, but nationwide too. Dane Lloyd has been tapped by Pierre Poilievre. He is a conservative MP from Alberta, from Parkland, who has been tapped by the Conservative Party and Pierre Poilievre as the leader of the party's efforts to convince Albertans to stay in Canada. On October the 19th. So the federal Conservative Party's campaign to convince Albertans to stay has been delegated to Dane Lloyd, who is a Conservative MP from Parkland. And he said today he is concerned by the reports of separatists going to Washington and offering fresh water and oil in exchange for American support. As we know, at least one did, or at least made, I don't know if they offered might be too strong. I'm not 100% sure what exactly how you would characterize it. But he says he does not condone any of Alberta's revenues or resources going to a foreign government. Not a good idea. And I think most Albertans agree. But this is all in response to a story done by Carrie Tate and other journalists at the Globe and Mail dealing with what's going on between some of the separatist leaders, certainly not all, but some, and American politicians and the back and forth going both ways.
2: So, Carrie, let's sort of get into what this piece lays out in painstaking detail, which is remarkable. We've known for a while that some of the separatists have had interactions with American officials about Alberta leaving Canada and what role America might play in all of that. You know, they've talked about it themselves, in fact. But this piece lays out some of the back and forth, right? The multiple interactions, some of the conversations. I mean, how do you characterize what this reporting introduces into this conversation? Because we've known some of it, but certainly not to this extent, right?
3: Right. There's sort of two pieces to this. One was we showed for the first time Republican political strategists actually on the ground in Alberta. That we pegged on January 26th. 2026. So that was the day of the big separatist rally that kicked off at downtown Calgary on the Stampede grounds. There were Republican strategists that came in to try to pitch the separatist contingent on software that they had developed that they found to be really effective at get out the vote. And the second element of this story was looking at separatist leaders going down to Washington, D.C. to, you know, well, on their show and tell tour. Mm-hmm. This is what we've known about for quite some time, but we haven't really known the details. They've been really, really close to their chest on who they met with, what they talked about, and sort of over time, my colleagues and I teased out that a little bit more detail around them offering perhaps water would be on right. The table, different oil. What if you ran a pipeline up through Alberta to Alaska or a railway, pardon me. And sure, some of it is a lot of like throwing spaghetti at the wall, but it reveals what the leaders of the movement are willing to put on the table.
2: Let's get into that, because that's a lot of people talking about that this weekend. That really blew up, that key piece offering potentially access to Alberta water, resource revenue.
3: Water was the biggie.
2: Yeah. Who was doing that, and what was the response? What do we know about how that came up and how it was received?
3: So here we have some competing perspectives on how it came up. We have two people who spoke on the record, Jeffrey Rath and Dennis Modry, both separatist leaders. But within the separatist movement, there is constant turmoil, mm-hmm. constant infighting, you know, who has the right to speak for them. And so sometimes those alliances mean that they will contradict each other.
2: Yeah.
3: And so this is one of those cases where we have, it was Dennis Modry who went further this time in revealing you know, the things that they talked about, like water, a rail right-of-way through Alberta to Alaska, perhaps pipelines through Washington, and oil royalties, a lot of things that Albertans hold really dear. And I think the big one that jumped out was water.
0: Yes.
3: We're quite, I think Albertans are quite comfortable with buying and selling petroleum products. That's our shtick. Water becomes significantly more touchy. So we had Modrey revealing more than we've seen. And then Rath, in response, you know, kind of says, he doesn't know what he's talking about. Forget it. That's all nonsense, basically. Now, what the response from Washington is again, very convoluted, depending on your perspective. Before Rath got upset at Modrey, you know, he says, well, we think our message is really getting through to the administration. You can see different Trump officials come out and say nice, warm, fuzzy things about Alberta, independence, that type of thing. After you throw in Modrey to the mix, you know, it's like, what are you talking about? These weren't negotiations. We were just talking. So there's sort of this bouncing ball that can be hard to follow, hard to pin them down on their perspective. And it, a lot of it depends on what revealed and how people react to that.
2: And that's not in question. I mean, Rath, as you say, there's been a lot of people that have said this is, I think Rath, he characterized you as writing fiction this weekend on Twitter, I believe is what his quote was. But this is
3: that's
2: Modrey.
3: Too bad.
2: But this is Modrey. Like, we know because the separatist leader who went to Washington and talked about water and oil revenue told you he did so, right? You didn't make, I mean, he told you this.
3: Right. Our story is clearly attributed who said what. And in that section, we do not have off-the-record sources that people put their name on to it. So if they want to fight amongst themselves, that's fine.
2: That seems to be another takeaway here is there's a lot of fighting amongst themselves. It's I don't know if you want to call it warring factions, Carrie, but I think that's the two takeaways are one, okay, you put those things on the table. And the other one is who's running this? Who's driving the boat?
3: Well, warring factions is completely fair. You're not overstepping there. And sure, I mean, that's within any movement. There's going to be warring factions. In something like this, it's sort of when they need to be the most coherent. You know, they're at the beginning what they see as a dawn of a new state. And that's where I actually think Jason Kenney has some really interesting comments where he's saying, like, guys, if these guys can't agree on the basic facts of what they're talking about within their own movement, do you really want to empower them to negotiate a very complex years-long process of ripping yourself out of Canada? Of course, Jason Kenney has been probably the most vocal critic of the separation movement. But I would argue he's calling it straighter than most people on that. And he makes a good point. You don't know right now what you're voting for because the movement, has so many fissures within it.
2: I think Stephen Harper touched on it, too, in his op-ed on Friday. He didn't go as far as Kenny, but he said there's really no credible leadership here. It's really hard to sort of determine where this might be going because there's not one cohesive direction, clearly, based on your reporting.
3: Right. And I think those within the movement would argue the fact that there is no singular head is one of their strengths.
2: Yes. Yeah.
3: You know, that they're not putting all their eggs in one basket, you know, they're listening to different voices, all those kinds of ideas. Except the cold hard truth is when you are leading a movement, particularly one about something so important as leaving the country, you need to have a clear leader so people can get clear answers on what you stand for and where you're going.
2: And we rely on journalists to give us some of the answers to those questions, and you just continue to knock it out of the park. Carrie, great work, very important work, and thanks for walking through it with us today. I appreciate it.
3: Thanks for having me.
0: Carrie Tate, reporter with the Globe and Mail, and one of the reporters on that story. And you can check it out at theglobeandmail.com, and you should, you know, get the information and do with it what you will. Right? I know a lot of you are upset that they did the story. Okay, that's what reporters do. But there's been lots of response, and like I say, many of the separatist leaders have denied certain aspects and other aspects. So it's it is what it is, but it's an interesting development as we get closer and closer. I'm going to take a break, and we'll be back to wrap things up right after this.
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0: Canada's health minister says the country is very closely following reports that a woman who worked at a plague research institute in Siberia has died. You probably saw this story this weekend. I tell you what, it made me a little nervous. Russian authorities say the woman contracted pneumonia from an unknown source. There's no evidence it was caused by any of the pathogens she worked with. The woman works at a plague research institute and died of, well, the plague, the pneumonic plague, but there's no connection. Okay. Local authorities have placed a hospital in quarantine. They're monitoring hundreds, thousands of people who are in contact with the woman. Our health minister says there's no risk to Canada, but the government is working with the World Health Organization and other countries to stay on top of the situation. U.S. Secretary of State Marco Rubio says the U.S. is also watching the situation very, very closely. I should hope so. Isaac Bogosh, you know Isaac, he's an infectious disease specialist, talking about this and says it's a very interesting and very concerning case to be sure, but nothing that we need to be worried about here in Canada, at least not at this point.
1: Even if this ends up being confirmed as a case of plague, you know, in the worst case scenario, this is a local and regional issue. This is not a global issue, but it does raise a lot of questions. You know, first of all, I think it's just fair to assume that we don't really know much. Mm-hmm. I mean, we have not even had confirmation from authorities that this is a case of plague. We have sort of rumors and whispers and bits of information here and there. And you can see that the federal Russian leaders have now taken control of the communication, and we haven't really heard much. So when one report saying this is a case of plague from a lab accident has now been softened or walked back a little bit, and we're just waiting to hear what actually happened.
0: Yeah, that's exactly where we are. The initial report, if you were following it along last week and this weekend, was that she had broken a test tube and this pathogen escaped and got her. And she passed away, and hundreds of people were being quarantined. Hospitals were being, I heard at one time up to five. And then it all gets peeled back, but it all started with media reports out of Siberia. So, you know, as Isaac said, at this point in time, it's really hard to know exactly what is happening, particularly because this is all happening in Russia, right?
1: We don't even know if this was a lab accident. We know that a young woman who works in that institution died of a severe pneumonia. And, you know, obviously, the first question is, was it a lab accident and was it plague? And if so, was it natural Yersinia pestis plague, or has this been altered or weaponized? Because I think it's important to recognize, too, that, you know, Russia and other countries had or have, unclear, biological weapons programs, and plague was one of several biologic agents that has been weaponized in the past. So again, these are just all questions that people will be asking. And when you hear about people going to hospital, you know, obviously, I don't think now, this is pure speculation, we're not hearing about 200 sick people.
0: Yeah, I don't know. I don't know what we're hearing about in terms of how many people might be affected. And again, it's all coming out of Russia. So, you know, you hear reports and then they get clawed back and all the rest of it. But listen, you start talking about weaponized forms of the plague, people get woozy for very, very, very good reason. But Isaac says, even if that's what we're dealing with here, you know, we're not necessarily talking about the pathogen that wiped out thousands and millions of people back in the day.
1: With infections like plague, if someone has been exposed, you can give antibiotics for what we call post-exposure prophylaxis. And people think of plague and they think of the infection from the 1300s that killed a third of Europe. And the bacteria that we're talking about now is still the same bacteria. It still exists. It's in about 26 countries worldwide, including Russia. And there are natural cases of the plague, and people can get really sick from it. But of course, if you have prompt access to antibiotics, you get better. But, you know, the issue with this is we just don't know. And I think people are really waiting closely to hear what some of the details are as this emerges.
0: Yeah. So that's what he's recommending at this point. Just pump the brakes. Just be patient. It's not a global panic. And as he touched on there, you know what I mean? These won't be the only cases of plague that are reported in the world. There's even been plague here in Canada.
1: I think everyone who's reasonable I've spoken with says, sit on your hands. There's nothing to do. The only thing we can do is wait to hear what authorities from Russia are going to say. You know, this isn't something where you have to buckle up and prepare on the other side of the world. You know, even if there was an outbreak of this locally, these are typically local and regional issues. There are outbreaks locally every year from plague, believe it or not. In Madagascar, of all places, has, you know, don't laugh me off this call, they have a plague season where there's seasonality to it, and they have expected cases of plague. Okay, it stinks. They know what to look for. They know how to get it under control. Some years are bigger than others. You know, the United States has a handful of cases of plague every year, usually in the Four Corners. Canada had a case of plague in the 1930s, and it's been found in rodent populations in Canada as recently as 2017. So we know that this bacteria lives in nature. We know it does, and I think we just have to keep things in perspective. We don't actually know what's happening in Russia. We're not quite sure what steps they're taking. Some transparency would be very helpful to sort of appease the local and global community. I think that would be a very useful thing to do, but we haven't had much in the way of that just yet.
0: No, we haven't. Not a lot of transparency about that just yet. And he's right. A little bit more of that would be useful. But yeah, we'll see where this goes. It's definitely one to be watching, and we'll see. I mean, I saw some American politicians saying that's it, shut down travel from Russia right now. You can't travel from Russia right now anyway, and there's no commercial airlines that are operating to North America due to the war and all the rest of that stuff. So, I mean, it's a slightly different situation, and it's the kind of thing where at this point in time, we can just sort of slow down. I think Sarah is what we need to watch. The Sarah plague is what we're dealing with in Alberta right now, not the Russia plague. But Sarah survived, and she's tiny. So if Sarah got through it, you'll be okay too. But there's something going around out there for sure. So we're fresh out of time for today. Have a great day, everybody. We'll talk to you tomorrow. Peace and love.
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16: This is Global News. I'm Russell Skeet. It's partly cloudy and 21 degrees at 1 o'clock. Alberta Mounties have canceled the province-wide Amber Alert for a 7-year-old girl. They say the girl's been found safe. The alert was issued earlier today after she'd reportedly been taken by her stepfather from her home in Valley View, northwest of Edmonton. The suspect is in custody. Police have not provided further details. A conservative MP is concerned by reports of Alberta separatists going to Washington and offering up fresh water and oil in exchange for American support. Reporter Brenda Molina Navidad has the details.
17: Dane Lloyd has been tasked with leading his party's efforts to convince Albertans to stay in Canada. Lloyd says no one has the right to promise away Albertan resources, and he will not condone any of the province's revenues going to a foreign government.
16: The Globe and Mail also reported over the weekend that Republican political operatives were in Alberta earlier this year to help the separatist cause. Alberta or Ottawa has deferred to questions about the reporting to CSIS. The referendum is 2 weeks from today. Quebec's main party leaders will soon find out if their promises and final appeals did the trick. Voters in 127 ridings have until 8 p.m. local time to cast their ballot and have their say in choosing the next provincial government. Securing a majority government requires winning 64 seats after two straight coalition Avenir Quebec majority governments. The Parti Québécois appeared to be in the driver's seat in the polls. Canada's public safety minister has acknowledged gaps in Canada's security screening process. Gary Anandasandagiri told MPs on the House of Commons National Security Committee the Canadian NATO intern charged with espionage in Belgium was given a security clearance by Global Affairs Canada. Opposition committee members pressed the minister to explain how the espionage suspect was able to get security despite a 2023 fraud conviction. He also says he's not sure whether the suspect still has that security clearance. Chief Justice Richard Wagner says Canada's democratic institutions need protection in the face of unrelenting pressures. Wagner gave a speech today as the Supreme Court of Canada marked the opening of the judicial year with a ceremony in its temporary new building.
18: The world feels increasingly uncertain. Polarization is deepening. Events unfold at a relentless pace. Artificial intelligence is transforming our lives and our legal world faster than many of us could have imagined.
16: He says when seas grow rough, an anchor keeps a vessel from drifting, and democratic institutions play the same role in society. The Union for Safeway Workers in Alberta says employees have accepted a new 5-year deal with the supermarket's owner, Sobeys. UFCW Local 401 says 91% of workers voted in favor of the agreement. The deal averts a strike that would have begun just after midnight Wednesday. The union says the deal includes several improvements for workers, including better pay and benefits. Cenovus Energy has signed a deal to buy Athabasca Oil Corp in a cash and stock deal valued at $5.7 billion. Cenovus CEO John McKenzie says Athabasca's high-quality, long-life assets fit the company's portfolio and provide a clear opportunity to improve performance, grow production, and create long-term shareholder value. Cenovus says the deal adds about 45,000 barrels of oil equivalent per day of production. Well, it might be months away, but the greatest outdoor show on earth in Calgary is already looking to July, unveiling the official poster for the 2027 edition of the Stampede today. Keegan George from Barhead won the youth competition to create the poster depicting bull rider Hayes White aboard judge and jury at the 2025 Stampede. Keegan says she was inspired by previous posters.
19: When I was looking at the previous Stampede posters, I fell in love with the 2015 poster. And if you don't remember, it's the chuck wagon one, and it captures a lot of movement. And when I saw that, that's what I wanted people to feel when they saw my poster. And so I tried to capture some of that excitement, some of that movement, especially with the dust, in my own style.
16: The 2027 Youth Poster Competition marked George's fifth time taking part. It's 103.
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16: Environment Canada, Calgary weather clearing and up to 23 today. A few clouds down to 6 tonight, sunny and 20 tomorrow. It's 21 degrees. Breaking news when it happens. Our next scheduled update at 1:30. I'm Russell Skeet.

0: Alberta has opinions. Courtney Theriault has a microphone. 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
1: What better way to kick off a Monday than with that iconic voice? And I wish it was for better news, obviously, but she was everywhere in the late 80s, early 90s. Sass Jordan passing away this weekend at the age of 63. And that song right there, I believe 1993, it still kicks 3 decades later. And she was still touring. She was still out there doing what she does, a voice unlike any other in the Canadian rock scene. And so, sad to say farewell to Sass Jordan, but certainly, as you hear there, leaving quite the legacy behind when it comes to her musical catalog. So it was nice to, just to say something nice about her here to kick off this Monday edition of the show. It's 106. Thanks for tuning in and joining us on this Monday afternoon. How was your weekend out there? As I said, we're going to have a whole bunch of conversations. Love to hear from you. 780-451-8800, 403-974-8255 is how you can get in on the chat with us. And Derek, Layla, let's do a little catch up.
2: Yeah, okay.
1: It's been a couple days. I missed you guys. What you been up to?
2: Well, apparently the plague is back. That's kind of a little scary. No, I think it was a nice weekend. It was nice. It was kind of warmish, but it was cool at the same time. So it was, could go out and you could still run your errands and feel that nice sunshine on your face. So it was a pretty good weekend.
1: Yeah, getting to 20 degrees in both Calgary and Edmonton early in October. My goodness, I was about to say late September.
2: Who knows anymore?
1: Where does the time go,
2: no
1: right?
2: No one knows.
1: Layla, how about you?
3: The weather was pretty good. I went with Zach to West Edmonton Mall, Zach Ferguson. Yeah. We went to Spirit Halloween. It was so much fun.
2: Did you buy anything?
3: No, but I've tried everything. we got some matcha.
1: It's always matcha with you, eh?
3: I know. I love matcha. It's my new favorite drink. I don't know. It's very addictive.
2: Are you doing the strawberry one or just the plain old grass in
3: a
2: cup?
3: I like the vanilla one and the pumpkin spice one from Starbucks. Yeah, and we got some Bourbon Street Grill.
2: Oh, yeah.
3: That's my favorite food court.
2: How about you, Court?
1: You know what? It was a good weekend. Got up to a hockey game with some of my friends. It was nice to catch up with them. And then yesterday, again, just because it was such a beautiful day here in the province, getting out to a playground and just enjoying that fresh autumn air. Right. And so that was good. And I also made a bit of a discovery, something that I'd completely forgotten about. And it kind of got me thinking. And it's a conversation I have with everyone out here today, including you two. So one of the things that we were doing is, as my daughter's birthday is coming up in December, she'll turn 4. And part of that is we're renting a hall because you don't want to have a couple dozen toddlers tearing up and down the hallway in your house because you're just asking for trouble at that point. So we're renting a hall in our neighborhood, and in order to pay for damage deposit, whatever, I had to take care of that this weekend, and I filled out checks. They're like, we take cash and we take checks, and so I dusted off the old checkbook, which has my address from like 5 houses ago.
2: Wow.
1: Which tells you how often I use a check. But here's the interesting thing about that. It's not even so much that I was using a check. In of itself, that seems a little archaic in 2026. And I don't know if anybody else out there still uses checks. But what really kind of hit my mind was like cursive. I wrote the check out in cursive. And I was asking myself, when was the last time I wrote something in cursive, right? Like, I mean, does anybody know what cursive is these days? Like, if you were to ask a kid, say, hey, do you know what cursive is? They'd be like, well, I know damn, I know hell, I know heck, right? Layla, you're a youth. You're a resident youth. Are you familiar with either A, checks, or B, cursive?
3: I'm not familiar with Czechs. Like, I've never seen a physical one in front of me before.
1: You've never seen a physical Czech?
3: No. But I know what cursive writing is. And, okay, well, here's the thing. I grew up in Syria, so yeah. When I was in elementary school, for us as kids to differentiate between learning English and learning French, we used to write French in cursive and, like, just the normal writing in English. Mm-hmm. So I've always, like, thought that cursive is French writing.
2: Oh, really?
3: Yeah.
2: So you probably got neater writing in both. Yeah. Like, write your name on the script here. Let's see how nice you write.
1: Yeah,
2: I bet you she's got beautiful writing.
1: Yeah.
3: I do, but yeah, this is how we did it in Syria.
2: Wow. So never, not even not used a Czech, but never even seen one before.
3: No.
2: My goodness.
1: Do you know how big a Czech is?
2: Oh, yeah, that's really nice.
1: It's nice. It's pretty. Okay, it's good.
2: That's beautiful.
1: Here's
2: writing.
1: The thing, by the way. Here's the thing. And I was curious about this as well, right? Because I'm asking myself, you know, is this something that they still teach in class? You know, when every kid now has a tablet on which to learn, it seems. Do they still teach cursive? And apparently, every province except for British Columbia, Newfoundland, as well as the territories, every other province, there is a mandatory obligation to teach kids how to write cursive. You don't spend as much time on it, because I'll tell you, like, when I was a kid, it felt like we were probably doing an hour a day trying to get this cursive down. And now I think it's half of that in most schools. But yeah, I mean, Derek, you at least know what cursive is.
2: For sure.
1: When was the last time you wrote something in cursive besides your signature?
2: Yeah, you know, it was probably, well, actually, I was going to say probably for, you know, putting a damage deposit check to a place that I'd rented. But, I mean, that's to your point. But, I mean, other than that, I can't even remember. Even when I write, like, a shopping list or whatever, if I'm not texting it in my phone, I'm just writing on a piece of paper. But it's definitely not cursive, so.
1: Yeah, it's interesting. And this also partly came, this has been a conversation people have been having online, because Angelina Jolie recently had one of her notes, a handwritten note that she'd had, went viral because it's written in cursive and people were like, what does this say?
2: Are you serious?
1: Right?
2: Oh,
1: yeah, it's just such like gibberish in terms of the hand strokes and everything. People can't make it out. It's like a magic eye trying to interpret what it actually means.
2: Ooh, those were fun.
1: Yeah, but you know, it gets back to the question. I mean, do we need cursive? It feels like we need it just to stay in touch with our humanity, that we don't get locked up in all things tech.
2: I know, right? But I mean, now we've got voice text.
1: Yeah.
2: Like,
3: I have a question, like a very stupid one. So when you're writing a check, is it mandatory to write it in cursive?
2: Good question. I feel like it is.
1: The signature part. I think it should be.
2: Even when you write the amount,
1: mandatory.
2: It was always.
1: Yeah, it should be mandatory, but it's not. You could just use block letters if you wanted to, right? Because with a check, oh my gosh, I can't believe I'm explaining checks here.
2: I know.
1: So the way a check works is that you have to fill it out in a couple different ways. You write the number in letters, then you write the number in numbers.
2: Like 1,000,
1: and
3: then
1: you
3: write
1: the number. Yeah, and then, at the bottom, there's a little line that you can fill out that says what the check is for. You have to fill in the date, and then you have to have your signature. And so I'll say that the signature, whenever you sign a check, a signature is in essence a cursive, right? Like, I don't know. I mean, could you sign something if it's not cursive?
2: I don't think so.
1: Yeah.
2: Oh, boy. These are tough questions for a Monday.
1: These are tough questions, and I'm hoping you out there can help us walk through them. 780-451-8800-439-74-8255. If you've got thoughts on checks, if you've got thoughts on signatures and cursive, would love to hear from you. We're going to take a little bit of a pause, but when we come back, it's going to be a busy day. We're going to talk a lot about this bombshell article in the Globe and Mail. Some people saying that you know, it's tantamount to treason, what's being reported in there. Others are saying it's much ado about nothing. And we're going to hear from a couple different voices today. We've got Mitch Sylvester, of course, with the Alberta Prosperity Project. He's teed up for 1:30 today to talk to us about that. But when we come back, we're going to check in with the editor for the Globe and Mail opinion section. Tyler Dawson will share his thoughts on that article as this Monday edition of the Courtney Theriault Show gets rolling.
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1: All right, we're talking about outdated art form, the archaic art form of writing a check in cursive letters. And you guys have been sharing some thoughts with us on the text line. That's 780-451-8800, 403-974-8255. This all inspired by the fact that I was reminded that I can write in cursive when I was filling out a check this weekend. It's like riding a bicycle, but with a pen. And, real quickly, before I get to one of the texts here, Layla, how do you spell the word check? I'm curious to see how you spell it. Because, again, if you missed it, Layla, our resident youth, has never seen a check in person.
3: You know what? This one I know because on my bank account there is a checking account. Okay. So I think it is C-H-E-Q-U-E.
1: That is the Canadian spelling of the word check. Yes, if you didn't know, they actually spell it. Cindy texted in talking about how it's spelled differently in the United States.
3: Really?
1: C-H-E-C-K.
3: Oh, just like check.
1: Yeah, check. So there you go. Fun fact.
3: Someone actually did not believe that I didn't see a check before, yeah. But I swear I saw one in the movies.
1: Yeah, that's fair, right? Yeah. I mean, you know, it's kind of like you see Batman and you see checks.

0: And it was kind of suspicious in September when she had a very quiet month. She had just one published article about BC politics and nothing else about Alberta since August 27th. And so there were only two possible explanations for this. She either took a well-deserved vacation or she was working hard on a bombshell. Well, it turns out it was the latter. She'd been working alongside Nathan Vanderclip and Grant Robertson on an exhaustive investigative piece that discovered deeper ties between some key Alberta separatists and American political players. So what to make of this story? Let's talk about that with editor for the Globe and Mail opinion section. Welcome back to the program, Tyler Dawson. How are you doing, sir?
1: Good. How are you?
0: I'm doing good. Do you still use cursive or checks?
1: You know, I haven't written a check in a long time, but I do still write in cursive sort of half the time. The rest of the time is sort of an illegible chicken scratch, but I kind of go back and forth between the two with no rhyme or reason.
0: Well, I mean, I guess it makes sense just in the business of being a journalist reporter, right? I mean, you always have to have your pad ready to write away, right?
1: Exactly.
0: Yeah. Well, of course, obviously, this a lot of writing in this particular piece here, as I said, a very exhaustive examination of a couple of different elements here. You penned an opinion piece in response to this, and you basically are of the mind that these folks mentioned in this article, talking about the Dennis Beaudrys, talking about the Jeffrey Raths, talking about the David Parker, Parkers of the world. You're saying that this demonstrates that effectively they're trying to sell Alberta out.
1: Yeah. I mean, look, at this point, there's no reason to suspect these guys have any loyalty to Canada. I mean, they've established that, I think, rather conclusively over the past year and a half. What I would expect from them campaigning for an independent Alberta was some loyalty towards Albertans. And Carrie and Grant and Nathan's story, I think, shows that rather than standing up for Alberta, they were in Washington, some of them anyways, trying to find a way to sort of subordinate Alberta to Washington, selling out some of our natural resources and our land to the Americans in exchange for support to become an independent country. But this is independence of a fallacious sort if it's going to be coming with, you know, these sort of links and quid pro quo agreements with the Americans.
0: Yeah, and of course, this flies in the face of what we hear from some other folks saying that, you know, we're not looking for greater ties with the U.S. We're not looking at becoming a United States territory or state. When you see stuff like this, it kind of serves up a sober second thought about that.
1: Yeah, it ought to. And I mean, part of the weird thing here, right, is there's no designated leader of the Alberta separatist movement. There's no main political party that would have, you know, a leader who everyone would kind of turn to for you know, the sort of movement's response on any given issues or thought on any given issue. This is a pretty decentralized state of affairs. So it does make sense, I think, that you have some people sort of going in one direction and other people going in another direction. But I think at the end of the day, you know, the folks that the story is about are influential players within Alberta's conservative movement and Alberta's separatist movement. And when they do something, it, you know, merits attention and, you know, sort of a public airing of what some of those things were.
0: Yeah. And I mean, that's, you know, the fact of the matter is, you're right. It feels like there are too many cooks in the kitchen. And you take a look at a couple of the names in here, right? Well, we've had Corey Morgan on the show before, who said that effectively he thinks the movement has a Jeffrey Rath problem. You take a look at the conversation reported at in this between David Parker and Mitch Sylvester, and Mitch Sylvester saying, I don't want anything to do with what you're doing with respect to this voting list nonsense. I mean, why is it that, you know, it seems like the movement's floundering a little bit with respect to, you know, being able to build up momentum? Why are they so apprehensive about the idea of having a single leader, having their own Pierre Saint-Pierre Plamondon?
1: Yeah, I think it's a great question. And I think the answer to that probably has to do with the fact that the Alberta separatist movement, for some people, is the end game. Their end game view is separatism and independent Alberta. You know, Corey Morgan's a great example. He's been working for an independent Alberta for like 30 years at this point, right? He's a true believer. There are other people in this movement who came to separatism through a different pipeline. They came through COVID-19 grievances. In some cases, they came in through conspiracy theories about the World Economic Forum. You know, there's a number, you know, in some cases, it's strictly economic. You know, they feel like they'll be better off. In other cases, it's religious. There are a number of different ways that people could have come into this movement. And I don't know if they all share exactly the same commitment to a specific outcome ergo, or

0: which is, you know, an independent Alberta, right? Mm-hmm. So I think because you have people coming from all these different directions at it, it does lend itself to the sort of chaotic landscape and this real difficulty in getting a cohesive, unified movement together.
1: Yeah. And I'm curious about some of the pushback, your take on it. And I think you did touch on it in the piece here. A lot of people have been saying, hey, well, Mark Carney has a Democratic Party mm-hmm. operative as his senior advisor. You referenced Bill Clinton taking a stance in favor of Canada back in 1995 when Quebec had its last vote. People are saying, look, I mean, why is it any different than having two folks, two private citizens just going down and mm-hmm. having exploratory conversations?
0: Fundamentally, what's different here is that, you know, Bill Clinton and the Democratic Party staffer, or former, I should say, staffer mm. that works for Mark Carney, is they're not trying to destroy the country. You know, at the end of the day, that's the big distinction here, right? These guys are going to Washington to seek backing from the Trump administration to break apart Canada. That is a completely different thing, as far as I'm concerned, than having someone work for you who were used to work in the United States, to having a president come up here and argue. I mean, he didn't argue that vociferously for unified Canada, but it was taken that way. You know, these are just, it's total apples and oranges situation. You know, I think there's no comparison really between the two.
1: All right. Lastly, I'm going to ask you a question. We've got an expert coming up a little bit later on to address this question, but the word that was thrown out frequently this weekend in response to this article was treason. And mm-hmm. I'm curious to, in your estimation, does it rise to this level, or is it, you know, a betrayal, I think was the word that Jason Kenney used. That's what he said. He said it fell short of treason. What's your take on that?
0: I think it's certainly a betrayal in some sense. You know, there is this sort of generalized sense that you should not work with a foreign government to bring apart damage to your own nation, your own country. And mm. and that's, I think, well understood without ever rising to the level of there being some sort of legal ramifications for this stuff. That's just pretty well understood about how you ought to conduct yourself in your, you know, your day-to-day life, your business affairs, your political affairs, whatever. So I think it's obvious to me anyways that this is a betrayal of Canada by people who ought to have at least some allegiance towards the country.
1: Yeah, and certainly feels like a betrayal to Alberta as well, as you mentioned off the top. Mm-hmm. Well, it's a very interesting conversation around a bombshell piece, and we're actually going to be talking with Mitch Sylvester coming up here in a few minutes, so that should probably get a little bit spicy. But Tyler, as always, my friend, appreciate the good work you do over there, and thanks for coming on.
0: My pleasure. Thanks for having me.
1: There you go. Tyler Dawson, editor for the Globe and Mail opinion section. You got thoughts on that? 780-451-8800-43-974-8255. And as mentioned, just on the other side of 130, we'll be checking in with Mitch Sylvester to get his take on that bombshell report.
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9: This is Global News. I'm Russell Skeet. It's partly cloudy and 23 degrees at 1:30. Alberta RCMP have canceled the province-wide Amber Alert for a 7-year-old girl. They say the girl's been found safe. The alert issued earlier today after she was reportedly taken by her stepfather from her home in Valley View, northwest of Edmonton. The suspect is in custody. Police have not provided further details. A conservative MP is concerned by reports of Alberta separatists going to Washington and offering up fresh water and oil in exchange for Republican support. Dean Lloyd has been tasked with leading his party's efforts to convince Albertans to stay in Canada. Lloyd says no one has the right to promise away Alberta resources, and he will not condone any of the province's revenues going to a foreign government in 2 weeks. Albertans will vote on whether to hold a binding referendum on legal separation from Canada. Quebec's main party leaders will soon find out if their promises and final appeals did the trick. Voters in 127 ridings have until 8 tonight to cast their ballot and have their say in choosing the next provincial government. Securing a majority government requires winning 64 seats after two straight coalition Avenir Quebec majority governments. The Parti Quebecois appears to be in the driver's seat in the polls. The U.S. has deployed weapons in space. The United States military recently confirmed this without specifying the types or targets of these weapons. The 2026 Global Counterspace Capabilities Report is among the resources that help provide an overview of potential space weapons. It examines systems being developed by 13 countries, but there's a lack of transparency on what is being launched into space. And a quick sports note, reports say the Calgary Flames, losers of their first three games of the season, have placed forward Connor Zary and defenseman Braden Pahal on waivers. Environment Canada, Calgary weather clearing and 23 today. A few clouds up to 6 tonight, sunny and 20 tomorrow. It's 23 degrees. Breaking news when it happens. Our next scheduled news at 2. I'm Russell Skeet.
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14: So you gotta let me know, should I stay or should I go?
1: All right, doing a conversation right now today on checks and cursive writing, and if you still use those in 2026. It turns out I had to fill out a check this weekend for a hall rental, and much to my surprise, I automatically just started writing in cursive. I haven't done it in eons, but there it is. I still know how to do it. And so we've been asking you today, and just a couple thoughts from you guys right now. Danny says, yeah, they do still teach cursive in schools. I have a son in grade one who's learning. I have a daughter in grade four who's learning how to write cursive, and myself, I learned as a child. I'm 51 years old. My mother taught me how to write with a fountain pen and still use 12 this day on the job site. There you go. Yeah, we were talking with reporter Tyler Dawson, who still uses cursive, he says, because reporters still fill out notepads. They still write in real time. Someone else, this is great. I work in a bank, and I literally have had people sign their checks and documents with an X. And it even matched what was on their driver's license. That it's just an X on their driver's license. Oh, man, we are lazy. We are doomed as a society. Nonetheless, keep them coming, as I say. I want you to get in on this chat, 780-451-880-403-974-8255 is where you can get in on that. All right, let's switch gears and get back to what we were talking about a little bit earlier. And I don't know if you guys remember from about, 25, 26 years ago, Rick Mercer, he had that popular segment, Talking to Americans. Purpose of the skit, of course, was to satirize American lack of awareness about our country. He'd interview Americans on the street, convince them to give ridiculous statements about Canada. Well, Talking to Americans is back, sort of, kind of, but the format has changed. Yeah, it's all because of a new Globe and Mail investigative report, which points to deeper ties between some key Alberta separatist voices and U.S. political players. And some of the names mentioned in earnest in this piece, Jeffrey Rath, Dennis Modry, Dave Parker, they're among those that are listed as Talking to Americans. Our next guest isn't on that list, but I want to get his thoughts on all that is transpiring a couple weeks ahead of Referendum Day on the 19th. Welcome back to the show. The proponent for the current independence petition, as well as the chief executive of the Alberta Prosperity Project, Mitch Sylvester, with us. Good afternoon, Mitch.
6: Good afternoon. How are you?
1: I'm doing well. How are you? Good? Yeah?
6: Good. Yeah, no, absolutely.
1: Yeah. Yeah, well, 2 weeks to go. The clock is ticking, and I do want to get into a lot of that as we could talk here today. But I got to start with what's on everyone's mind right now, which is this Globe and Mail article. I'm hearing from folks who are looking at this, who might be against your cause, saying that, you know, what they're seeing from Dennis, what they're seeing from Jeffrey and David constitutes treason. Then there are folks who are saying, well, what's wrong with, you know, having a friendly, casual conversation just in case something happens? So, I mean, you've obviously read it. What are your thoughts on the claims in the article?
6: Actually, I skimmed it. What are my thoughts about it? Which part? There's two parts to it. Which part are you interested in?
1: Well, let's break it down then, because one part you are mentioned in one part, the other part you're not. The one about Jeffrey Rath and Dennis Modry both having different sort of stories about conversations with American officials. Dennis was referenced as having essentially pledged the opportunity for water and other resources from Alberta in order to facilitate recognition from the United States. Jeff pushed back a little bit and said, well, we didn't have that a specific conversation, but we did talk to them. So what's your take on that?
6: Well, no, we did talk to them, and that never happened.
1: Okay.
6: That part that Dennis is talking about never happened. I know everybody that was in that room, and I've talked to everybody. I was not there. But everybody in that room talked to me about it. And as a matter of fact, it's quite a surprise to hear that come from Dennis, you know, 2 weeks before the referendum vote.
1: Why do you think he said that then, if it was not something that was put on the table? Why would he say that?
6: I don't know. Why would he say that?
1: Yeah, fair enough. If you weren't in the room, I guess, yeah, that makes sense. Of course, the other side of this, obviously, is one about David Parker and his Centurion project. And he brought in a company called 10X Votes, which was a company that's run by a group of Republicans down in Michigan. And you were approached, as this article says, to share your APP list in order to facilitate the access of signatures to be able to get people to back what you guys are doing. And it sounds like you shot that down pretty quickly.
6: I shot that down right away because I wasn't sure about it. You know, I was there at that original meeting happened, and they asked me to attend it. I did attend it. I listened and paid very close attention to it. They asked for, you know, I mean, it was something that they wanted us to get involved with the Alberta Prosperity Project, because we have the largest grassroots movement probably in Canada. So as a consequence to that, I looked at it, and I think it would be a great political idea if it was legal. And I didn't see it being legal, because you're able to put people on your list without asking them. So as a consequence to that, it was a hard no for me.
1: Okay. Well, I do got to ask, though, if you recognize something illegal was transpiring, why not alert authorities?
6: Well, nothing illegal was going to happen if I said no.
1: Okay. Fair enough. So I guess as we do take a look at this, obviously a big concern that people have when it comes to moving forward with the prospect of voting option two on October 19th is this notion that we don't want to be American. We don't want to be the 51st state. I know that Jeffrey Rath has mused about that. Sometimes a little bit like a pendulum, he goes back and forth. But you hear about these conversations that they're having. You hear about David Parker's connection with this 10X Votes software company, and it raises a lot of alarms, raises the antenna for people saying that, you know what, there's an awful lot of American play here if this is not something that we're looking at, the 51st state. So you do see how people are a little bit concerned about that, right?
6: Well, people might be concerned about it, but it's not something that we've ever entertained.
1: Okay.
6: It's a zero possibility for us, and for sure a zero possibility for me. I want you to understand that I've done 150 to 180 town halls on Alberta independence. I've been in front of 60 to 80,000 people, and I want to share something with you. Mm. It's unanimous. Nobody wants to be the 51st state. That's something that the media is trying to use as a fear tactic to scare people from, you know, supporting Alberta independence, as far as I'm personally concerned. And none of that conversation ever happened, and I know that. Mm. With the, and I want you to understand, as citizens with no power, no authority, are going to have a conversation with somebody on, you know, our biggest trading partner. Mm-hmm. We're basically there to listen. We're not there to broker deals or make deals. And nobody in the room ever thought for a minute that we could be, because we're not elected. Mm-hmm. And we're absolutely, you know, don't really know enough about the whole thing to make that happen. And Dennis also brought up something quite a while ago about a $400 billion line of credit, which is also not true, because I was in that room.
1: Okay.
6: When that conversation took place.
1: Okay. Yeah.
6: I went on one of these four trips, mm-hmm. however many trips they made, because I didn't think that there was any point in going, because why bother?
1: Okay.
6: I mean, we're just having casual conversation, basically, as far as I was concerned, and I just didn't see the point.
1: Yeah.
6: So I went to one. It was a very informative and entertaining meeting, but I mean, that's as far as it could go. Right.
1: Mm-hmm. Well, just as a curiosity, you don't have to drop names if you don't want to, but what type of people did you meet with on that one trip you went with?
6: Well, you know, the problem with me is that I've never been political.
1: Okay.
6: Even before I started this whole thing, when I was chasing down Alberta independence, I didn't know the left from the right before COVID. Mm-hmm. So I don't pay attention to politics. I do in Canada now. It's my mm-hmm. full-time job. Mm-hmm. But as far as American politics are concerned, I don't pay attention to that at all. I think it impacts us as far as business is concerned. But, you know, I think we have enough problems here in Canada. I'll focus on what's going on here. There were some big-name American people that came out and said some things about, you know, an Alberta pipeline and stuff like that. Mm-hmm. I didn't recognize the names, and I don't know the people, and I don't spend any time there, because as far as I'm concerned, it's not going to happen. It's a moot point. So, you know, we're going to do our own thing. Why would we go from jumping from Ottawa to Washington,
1: yeah.
6: You know, and you know, being in control by a foreign country, even again, no, not in my mind, not going to happen.
1: Well, one of the things you mentioned there, obviously not wanting to be controlled by America, and I think you're right. Mm-hmm. The vast majority of folks are very much in that same mindset, whether they're Federalists or not, right? There mm-hmm. is some concern that with the Americans being involved in this conversation, the way that they are outlined in this particular article, whether or not you believe Jeffrey, whether or not you believe Dennis, there's a sense that, you know, by voting option two, that we're not sending a message to Ottawa that we're strong. We're sending a message to Washington that we're weak.
6: Oh, I disagree with you 100%. I totally disagree with you. First of all, this vote right here mm-hmm. is a nothing vote. It means nothing. All you're doing here by voting option two on question 10 yeah. is sending Ottawa a message that you're not happy. The Citizens Initiative petition is still there. It's the one that can open the Constitution. That's going to be the vote that counts. This isn't a question to ask a question. This is basically, according, you know, I'll quote Justice Freesby, this is a nothing burger. This does nothing. All this does is a free shot at Ottawa for Albertans to tell Ottawa, look, we're not happy with the last 11 years under the Liberal government. Alberta's getting the raw end of the deal, and we're not happy with it. And you know what? We're giving you the opportunity to make a change here.
1: Okay.
6: That's what we're doing. And if you don't want to take that opportunity to get Ottawa to make a change, I question what would we possibly be doing here? Because I was very angry when the question to ask a question was introduced. Mm-hmm. I thought it was an exercise in futility. Now, the upside to this is every Albertan can take a shot at Ottawa with no consequences and say, you know what, we're not happy with you. Same as what we did with the referendum vote. But what happened there? Not the referendum vote, the transfer payment vote. Mm-hmm. We had 65% support for that. Nothing happened.
1: Yeah,
6: why did nothing happen? Because nothing could. Same as this.
1: The
6: only way we're going to open that Canadian Constitution is with the referendum petition that we signed. That's the only mechanism to open it. This is, like I said, a nothing vote.
1: Yeah.
6: This will not open the Canadian Constitution. This will be doing nothing but paperwork, sending it to Ottawa, saying, look, there's a large percentage of Albertans that are not happy.
1: Hmm.
6: And, you know, as far as, let's take this another step. As far as, you know, everybody's saying, oh, well, the UCP has to become a separatist party to do this. This has nothing to do with the UCP. It said in the rules that the citizens could take any question and sign a petition and get the government to deal with it. And that's exactly what happened. The citizens took it upon themselves to get 300,000 signatures to say they want to vote on Alberta independence. That's on the citizens of Alberta.
1: Well, I do have to pause right here. I do want to continue this conversation. If you don't mind hanging on for a couple of minutes here, just so we take a little bit break, if you're good with that, Mitch, because I do want to keep talking to you. So there you go. We're going to hit a little bit of pause here, but when we come back, we'll continue our conversation with Mitch Sylvester. That says the Courtney Terry Show continues on this Monday afternoon.
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0: This is Courtney Theriault.
1: All right, welcome back. Yeah, we're continuing our conversation with Mitch Sylvester 2 weeks ahead of the vote, the referendum on a referendum, or the referendum, as I've referred to it. And thanks for sticking around, Mitch. Appreciate it. I wanted to get to a few more questions here, pick your brain on a couple different things. Just to wrap up the conversation around Jeffrey Rath and Dennis Modrey, are you still friends with them? Do you still support what they're saying?
2: Do you
1: stand by everything Jeffrey Rath has said? Let's start there.
2: Well, I don't necessarily have to stand beside everything Jeff says, because Jeff's got an opinion of his own that he's entitled to, and that's exactly what we're fighting for here.
1: Okay.
2: Does he speak for Alberta Prosperity Project? He's actually put something out not that long ago that he wants to have his own voice out there.
1: Okay.
2: And his opinion doesn't necessarily represent what Alberta Prosperity Project has to say. And I would agree with that. That in a lot of cases, Jeff presents things, and for the most part, he's right. Mm. However, his presentation sometimes is different than what we would use.
1: Now, are you at all worried, though, that Jeff does his own thing? Dennis Modrey saying these things in this Globe article that you say did not happen. The fact that you don't have a party, I know you talked
2: about it. Did not happen.
1: Yeah.
2: I'm not saying it did not happen. I'm positive it did not happen. And I question. And I'm a little angry with Dennis right now, to tell you the honest to God truth.
1: Yeah.
2: What would be the point of this?
1: Yeah.
2: How could this possibly benefit something that he's been working towards his whole life?
1: But don't you think it gets it seems messy that you have all of these different tangents, these things happening, these things being said, and it seems like it undermines whatever it is you're trying to accomplish to a degree.
2: You know, Courtney, I'm going to explain something to you.
1: Yeah,
2: this is a grassroots movement. These are people, Alberta people, real people. This is not an organized political movement. Mm. Hurting conservatives is like hurting cats.
1: Mm.
2: And the whole thing that what I'm trying to tell you is these people have their own opinions, they have their own strong views, and they're entitled to them. And you know what? I'm the leader of a volunteer organization. Mm. Do I have conversation with them, asking them to, sometimes tone down and back off? Absolutely. Many of them. But there's no firing volunteers.
1: Yeah.
2: Just understand that.
1: Yeah.
2: And so the other thing is that, with even Dennis back in the day with that $400 billion line of credit, which was not a deal, I was in the room for that one. So what I want to know is, why would Alberta need a $400 billion line of credit?
1: Mm-hmm.
2: No. I'm in business, so let's understand something. It costs us $70 billion a year to run Alberta.
1: Mm-hmm.
2: And so we're going to assume that next year we're going to, even a catastrophe, we would still collect $70 billion, just not whatever we sent to Ottawa in excess. And I don't believe that would be the case. I think it would go the other way. But as a consequence of that, why would we need $700 or $400 billion by credit? And I asked Dennis, well, why bring that up? We both know that it happened.
1: Yeah. Well, to that point, real quickly, when we last talked, or it might have been a conversation or two ago, and you talked about how the APP was going to put out a white sheet. You guys obviously put out the 54-page constitution, but there's not a costed platform in there. We got some semblance of a costed platform from Keith Wilson. We got one from the Calgary School of Public Policy. We had Corey Morgan on here a couple weeks ago when it came out, and he said, you know what? I don't love it, but it's not bad. It's as close as I've seen to a legitimate calculation for this. So what do you make of that? And are we going to see a white sheet from you guys?
2: We did put out the value of freedom.
1: Okay, but that was a while ago, wasn't it?
2: That was put out originally, and the truth of it is that Dennis Kalma wrote both of those papers.
1: Hmm.
2: So our paper is very similar to theirs, but we had ours out months and months and months ago, and that's not the point. The point of it is, the more of that out there, the better. So for us, as far as we're concerned, all of these papers are conversation pieces.
1: Okay.
2: Like, they're things that start the discussion.
1: Mm-hmm.
2: They start the discussion. And the same with our constitutional paper. Our constitutional paper, I think, is very well done, and so is our value of freedom. As a matter of fact, I see very little difference between, what Keith put out in great detail and what we put out in a much shorter form, as far as that goes. But in actual fact, Dennis wrote both papers, so As far as we're concerned, you know, I mean, we trust the author in the first place, and we definitely trust Dennis to write the other one as well.
1: All right. I want to try and get in two quick questions here. First one involving what's happened with respect to writing associations. A couple of them have called for a leadership review of Danielle Smith ahead of the AGM in November. I know that you've been beating that drum a little bit. Talk to us about your perspective on that, and if you're worried that, you know, you might be cannibalizing the party doing this.
2: Well, you know, at some point, the premier did not have to take a stand on this. And I'm mystified at why she did. She actually told me in private conversation several times that she didn't want a David Cameron herself, which absolutely means that she didn't want to take a side on this. And it was my opinion in conversation with her, and I still maintain this, that she could have come out of this, you know, absolutely unscathed. She could have come out of this, you know, with the whole party united. But she chose to take the global side of this.
1: Okay. Does she need to go then?
2: And I mean, seriously, if you're a Forever Canada person, and you're talking about national pride, and our prime minister is overseas looking to hook us up with the European Union, which is totally global. So if we haven't got representative government that's 3,000 or 4,000 miles away from us, how's that going to look if they're 10,000 miles away from us?
1: Yeah. So
2: let me finish here. And our premier, by not staying neutral, took a side with the other side. And not only that, she went further. She spent $4 million of taxpayer money to campaign against what I consider to be 60 or 70% of her base, including me. And the whole thing of it is that I've said from day one, I don't want another Conservative Party. This party's formed by the UCP and the Wild Rose, not the UCP, the Progressives and the Wild Rose. And that has always been the two Conservative parties that joined. Right now we're having a little internal squabble. And that doesn't mean that we're all not going to get together and vote Conservative at the end, because we will. Because we don't want an NDP government. That's exactly opposite of what we're trying to do. But the whole thing is that in this system that we have, we're encouraging that people participate in a democracy. And if people participate in a democracy and our politicians have different views than the people they represent, is it not upon us to absolutely get to them and say, hey, we're not happy with this. And you know what? You have a choice here. You didn't have to do this, as Jason Kenney didn't have to do this.
1: Yeah.
2: And now we're marching down the same path, unfortunately.
1: Yeah. Well, I appreciate the chat today, Mitch. Obviously had a couple more questions I want to get to, but certainly managed to cover a lot of territory. So thanks for your time today.
2: You're welcome. Take care.
1: There you go. Mitch Sylvester, head of the APP. If you got thoughts on that, 780-451-8800, 403-974-8255.
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8: Yeah, that's a stop sign. 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

0: This is Global News. I'm Russell Skeet. It's partly cloudy and 23 degrees at 2 o'clock. Alberta Mounties have canceled the province-wide Amber Alert for a 7-year-old girl. They say she has been found safe. The alert was issued earlier today after she'd reportedly been taken by her stepfather from her home in Valley View, northwest of Edmonton. The suspect is now in custody. Police have not yet provided further details. The leader of the Parti Québécois says he's proud of his party's campaign for visiting all the province's regions. Today's election day in Quebec and voters deciding whether it's time for change. PQ leader Paul St-Pierre Plamondon has pledged a referendum to separate Quebec from Canada after U.S. President Donald Trump leaves office. PQ leader's rivals, meanwhile, ended their campaigns by warning voters against choosing a party that will trigger a referendum. Calgary police say a suspect is facing charges after a fatal stabbing in the East Village Friday. Police continue to look for a second suspect believed to be connected to the incident. Police say on Friday around 7 p.m., two men who they believe were known to each other got into a fight with one of the men getting stabbed. The investigation continues. A Conservative MP says he will not condone any of Alberta's revenues going to a foreign government. Dane Lloyd says he's concerned by reports of separatists going to Washington and offering up fresh water and oil in exchange for American support, saying no one has the right to promise away Alberta resources. Lloyd has been tasked with leading his party's efforts to convince Albertans to stay in Canada as an October 19th vote approaches on whether to hold a binding referendum on legal separation from the country. Supreme Court Chief Justice Richard Wagner says Canada's democratic institutions need protection in the face of unrelenting pressures. Wagner says in a speech today, the world feels increasingly uncertain due to deepening polarization, the nonstop pace of events, and the rapid emergence of artificial intelligence.
1: When the seas grow rough, an anchor keeps us from drifting. Our democratic institutions do the same. The strength of an anchor is not measured in calm waters. It is measured in a storm. The same is true for the rule of law.
0: He made the comments as the Supreme Court of Canada marked the opening of the judicial year with a ceremony in its temporary new building. Well, Calgary Stampede has revealed their 2027 poster. It's a creation of a 23-year-old artist from Barrhead named Keegan George. It's her fifth crack at having her poster picked after advancing to the top 30 twice and the top 8 twice.
2: It's kind of mind-blowing for me. I've only ever showed my art at the local library in Barrhead, where I'm from, and that was an honor too, but I've never shown it on this scale. So it's just, yeah, I can't even conceive about how big this really is.
0: The poster depicts bull rider Hayes Wade aboard judge and jury at the 2025 Calgary Stampede. It's 2:03.
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0: Environment Canada Calgary weather clearing and down or up to 23 today. A few clouds down to 6 tonight, sunny and 20 tomorrow. It's 23 degrees. Breaking news when it happens. Our next scheduled update at 2:30. I'm Russell Skeet.
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0: right. Hour number two on the Monday edition of the show. And one of the conversations we were having earlier was about cursive writing and checks. As I filled out a check this past weekend for a rental, I needed to pay for it and drop a damage deposit. And yeah, my checks are so old that it's five addresses ago. So it's been a while. It's been a moment. But we've been asking your thoughts on that in cursive. And yeah, just a couple thoughts on the text line. After we got married, my wife's signature changed, so she decided just to make it her first and last initial. And those initials aren't cursive. That was almost 3 years ago, and so far, so good. So there you go. Yeah, being able to sign a check without having to do anything. I, at occasion, occasionally also just do my initials if it has to be a quick sort of thing, but on a check. I go all out. I go to the nines with the cursive on that there. Someone saying that, yeah, you can print on a check. You don't have to use cursive. It makes me sad, though, that people don't understand that it says a lot of what's happening to our society today. So, yeah, there you go. Keep them coming, as I say. We'll get more of your thoughts on that coming up here on the show. Let's keep talking about a pivotal vote that is happening that could ultimately decide Canada's future and if separation happens or not. I'm not talking about October 19th. I'm talking about today. And you haven't missed out on the referendum. Rather, sovereignty is part of the debate as Quebec residents go to the polls today to select their new provincial government. And it's arguably as wild a race as we've seen at any provincial level anywhere of late. So to give us the lay of the land, joined now by a professor of political science at the University of Ottawa, Andre Lecour, with us this afternoon. Thank you for joining us, Andre.
1: You're welcome.
0: And so, yeah, last time Quebecers went to the polls in 2022, Coalition Avenir Québec walked away with 90 of 125 seats. Looking at the polls today, that's not going to happen. This is wild what you guys are seeing out there.
1: Right. I mean, they'll be lucky if they survive as a party represented in the National Assembly. That's how bad it is. So they could go right down to almost nothing. So there's a bit of a sea change going on here. We know that the PQ will win. That much is basically certain. Mm-hmm. The pivotal question, I guess, is will it hold a majority in the National Assembly or not? Because many things will hinge on that, including, mm-hmm. of course, the project of having an independence referendum.
0: Yeah, a lot of folks, you know, will take a look at an election day. Let's take the federal election, for example, right? We had the Liberals getting just over 40% of the vote, ultimately getting to a majority, but not quite a majority at the time. And people were like, well, you know what, 40%, they don't really have a mandate. But here's the thing, the PQ, while they appear poised to form government, they're not, they wish they would have 40%. It's a wild split in terms of the five parties that are five key parties that are vying for votes, right?
1: Yeah, well, you said it, right? I mean, having a majority would entail probably getting 31-32% of the vote. So it's a function of the number of parties, I mean, essentially, right? I mean, it's new for Quebec to have five, you know, viable parties. They're not viable across all the ridings, of course, but with the possible exception of the outgoing government, they will all get, like, at least a handful of seats. So so the result will be a government that, if you look at the pure percentage of vote, you're right, won't have much of a mandate. But, you know, that's not a part of the rules in Quebec or in other provinces or at the federal level, I would say, unfortunately, right? We have the electoral system that we do. And it's all about, you know, the number of ridings that you win. And that's what the winning party will say. And I don't even think that, you know, really other parties will try to cast doubt on the legitimacy, if you will, of the not the legitimacy, but, you know, the strength of the mandate held by the government by speaking to the number of seats. I think that's, you know, if you want a different system, you change the rules. And until that's done, then we just go by how many ridings one party wins.
0: Yeah, and of course, that's a broader discussion, one that it seems like we've had to perpetuity and nothing ever changes. I want to ask you about the PQ here, because, you know, I'm sure you've heard we're having a little bit of a separate debate in Alberta ourselves. I'm wondering how much of that has factored into the election results, how much that has been weighed on the minds of Quebecers, or is it mostly a non-issue and they just prefer what the PQ is doing in terms of policy?
1: Yeah, it's mostly a non-issue. I mean, people know here, of course, what's going on in Alberta, and Paul Saint-Pierre Plamondon was in Calgary 6 months ago or so. Of course, Danielle Smith was here a few months ago to visit with, you know, the government, so not the PQ. So, you know, there's been different connections between different actors in the two provinces. But essentially, this is about the collapse of the Coalition Avenir Québec, which itself is a, you know, kind of a newish party, which, you know, took the road of we're not going to have a referendum on independence, but we're not going to call it ourselves federalist either, a sort of third way, a bit like what Premier Smith, I think, is doing right now in a way. So this is about the collapse of that party. And then these votes need to be reallocated for many different reasons. The Quebec Liberals, Quebec Liberal Party was not able to attract all these voters that had supported the Coalition Avenir Québec both in 2022 and 2018. So the PQ, which was, you know, in dire straits, you know, just 4 years ago, just really a handful of elected members, is now poised to form government. So this is really, and it's not about the referendum either, and it's not about independence either. I think that needs to be said, right? Mm-hmm. Like, it's the polls show consistently that, you know, only about 30% of Quebecers want a referendum, and even if the opposition parties or the other parties have tried to say that voting for the PQ while you're voting for a referendum, remember that. It seems like Quebecers are willing to vote for the PQ. And, you know, either hoping it won't go ahead with the referendum, or just saying, well, we'll just have it and vote however we want when that comes.
0: Yeah. I'm curious just in terms of, you know, what the feeling is amongst Quebecers in terms of whether or not this is, you know, a vote they're excited for, right? Because I was looking at advance voting was 25%, which seems good on the surface. Are you guys expecting a good turnout for this?
1: Yeah, we are. There's a lot of three-way races, and that's highly, highly unusual. Mm. Again, for most of its history, Quebec's had like a pretty strict two-party system, right? I mean, if you were in favor of independence, you voted for the PQ. If you were against it, you voted for the Liberal Party of Quebec. That was pretty simple politics. But now, you know, there's all kinds of options. There's, in addition to the Liberals and the Coalition de Quebec, there's a Quebec Conservative Party now that's made massive, massive headway. Especially in the Quebec City area. Mm. And then there's a Social Democratic Party quite on the left, Quebec Solidaire. So three different options. So that, I think, you know, participation could be high because the whole kind of, you know, the old idea of, you know, it's all the same. I don't think that works here at this point. You know, there's a lot of different choices, and a lot of very close races, three-way races in many places.
0: Well, it's going to be fascinating for multitudes of reasons. And Andre, I appreciate you coming on and walking us through what we can expect tonight.
1: All right. Thank you very much.
0: There you go. That's a professor of political science at the University of Ottawa, Andre Lacour, just talking about a wild race that appears to have the Parti Québécois poised to be the next government. Only had three seats coming into all of this, and they're going to do so with maybe getting 30% of the vote. That's because there are five parties that are expected to get double-digit percentages in terms of the total vote. And you heard from him there that, even though the PQ is going to win, doesn't sound like there's much of an appetite for another sovereignty vote. Still, fascinating stuff, and glad that he can jump on with us. We're going to take a little bit of a pause. It's Monday, which means we're going to get Derek to do what he does best, open up his meat agenda and give you the days of the week. That's coming up here on the Courtney Theriault Show.
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10: Ready for a laugh? It's time for Garrick's Days. From the quirky to the downright ridiculous, we're counting down the fun events and bizarre holidays happening today. You won't believe what people are celebrating.
0: Indeed, I rarely believe what people are celebrating, and I have to usually go after the fact to double check it that Derek is just coming up and trying to pull a fast one on us. But technical producer Derek Scott, as he does every Monday, gives us a lay of the land for the next 7 days and makes sure that you don't miss out on any of the important occasions coming down the pipeline.
11: Exactly, and I don't even think I could make this up, Courtney. Some of these are so ridiculous. Let's start off with a ridiculous one. Monday, today is National Kiss a Wrestler Day. Now, you'd have to be careful which wrestler you were going to do that to, because I don't know. There's some tough folks out there.
0: Yeah, there's a good chance that you'd wind up being body slammed or DDT'd.
11: Yeah, totally.
0: If you kissed the wrong guy.
11: Who would you pick if you had to kiss a wrestler?
0: Oh, my goodness.
11: Putting you on the spot.
0: I'm trying to think who's still alive. I'm so far behind in terms of modern era WWE. And
11: doesn't even have to be current.
0: I guess The Rock.
11: Okay, that's a good choice. Yeah. He's a handsome man. I would go Stacy Keibler. Okay. I don't know if you remember Stacy Keibler.
0: I remember Stacy.
11: So there was he worked for another radio station. I was DJing a Halloween party, and she was actually one of the guests for the party. So I had gone into our little private green room just to go and get something. I think it was probably another drink, to be honest. And then I came around the corner, and there was Stacy Keibler standing right there. And oh my goodness, do you think I could find any words to say anything to Stacy?

0: Okay.
1: On Tuesday.
0: Well, I would love to know the circumstances that led to this being a recognized holiday.
1: Yeah. Most of these are just because.
0: Yeah.
1: And that's about it. So,
0: okay.
2: I really hope my dad is listening right now.
1: Yeah, no kidding.
2: He has three daughters. So,
1: oh, boy.
2: Yeah.
1: He's going to have to be sending out a few bucks then.
0: Yeah. I'm going to ask my daughter, my 3.5-year-old daughter, how much money she wants transferred. And she'd be like, $1.
1: Okay.
0: And I'd be like, okay, done deal.
1: Yeah, no kidding. As she gets older, that's going to change. That's for sure. Wednesday is Canadian Beer Day.
0: Okay.
1: Enjoy responsibly.
0: Yeah, absolutely. Mm-hmm. And a reminder that Canadian beer is vastly superior to its American counterparts.
1: Absolutely.
0: Because we are not making water. We're not making grain water up here like they do down in the States.
1: So true. Buy Canadian.
0: Yeah.
1: This one here I've always wanted to do, but I've never had the guts to actually do it, is National Coffee with a Cop Day. So they say essentially if you're just seeing a group of officers sitting around in the coffee shop or whatever, not that they do that.
0: Mm.
1: Just go up and sit down and say hello and start talking to them.
0: Okay.
1: But I don't know. I just feel like even when I'm in the presence of the police officers, I feel like I've done something wrong, even though I know that I haven't.
0: Yeah.
1: But to be able to sit down, like, hey, guys, how you doing? They'd be like, what are you doing? Is this guy on drugs? What's wrong? Like, I don't know. But do you think you could do it?
0: I don't know. I mean, I've talked to, we've had the chief of police on the show multiple times before, and he brought us cookies.
1: That's true.
0: I guess it's kind of coffee adjacent. They
1: that's
0: were Tim
1: true.
0: Horton's cookies.
1: He does seem like the kind of guy you could sit down and talk to, but I would feel intimidated. Layla, what about you?
2: I mean, I've chatted with the chief too.
1: So okay.
2: He's pretty friendly, but no, not a random cop at a coffee.
1: Yeah.
2: No.
1: So there was a table of five guys. You couldn't just sit down.
2: I would be so scared.
1: I know. So that's what I'm saying. But they would probably appreciate it.
2: Yeah.
1: Who knows? Thursday is going to be National Fluffernutter Day.
0: Excuse me?
1: What is a fluffernutter? I know. I can't believe I said that on the radio. National Fluffernutter Day. And apparently it's a U.S. thing. It's essentially something that you eat. So it's peanut butter and marshmallow cream between two slices of bread.
0: Okay.
1: I mean, it doesn't sound disgusting, but it sounds very USA.
0: Yeah, for sure. They're always blending things that have no human right, that God did not want to exist together. They're always blending them together, and that's another prime example right there.
1: And so good that apparently it needed its own day in celebration of. Okay. Also Thursday is World Octopus Day. Have you seen the trailer of that new movie, Whale Fall?
0: Where the guy
1: gets stuck inside with the octopus? Oh,
0: yeah.
1: My goodness, that thing looks terrifying. That's like nightmare fuel right there.
0: It's just a remake of Pinocchio.
1: I guess.
0: Right?
1: Or Moby Dick.
0: Pinocchio gets stuck inside the whale.
1: Yeah, that's true.
0: Yeah.
1: That is very true. Would you be interested in some octopus facts? They're interesting.
0: Almost as much as I'd be interested in some calamari.
1: Okay, fantastic. Well, here it is anyway. They have three hearts. Octopuses do. I know. They have blue blood, and they can weigh up to 600 pounds.
0: Okay.
1: So you probably wouldn't want one at the house.
0: Wow, and to think that they're 600 pounds, despite the fact that they're probably working out all the time because, being in the ocean, they have to keep on moving, right?
1: I know. And I wonder how fast
0: Imagine
1: they go.
0: Imagine if one of them let themselves go.
1: Yeah, no kidding. Yeah. They're still terrifying. I understand they're great, big creatures and they're good and all that stuff, but I don't know. They just seem kind of scary. One of the reasons not to go in the ocean, for me anyway. Friday, this one's kind of tasty, International Beer and Pizza Day.
0: Okay.
1: So you can put them together.
0: Yeah. If you're going to have one, you're probably going to have the other anyway.
1: Yeah.
0: So why not go ahead and fuse them together?
1: And on a Friday, so you don't have to cook. Perfect.
0: This is a great week. Between that and Taco Tuesday.
1: Yeah, totally. This one, not so good, though, depending on how you look at it, is National Moldy Cheese Day, also on Friday. I don't understand how people can eat the moldy cheese, where they see the moldy cheese and go, I want to eat that.
0: Okay, well, here's the thing. If you were to, say, let's say, have a block of cheese in the fridge, you unroll it, you check it, there's a little bit of mold on it, on the tail end of it. What do you do with that block of cheese?
1: I mean, you cut off all the mold.
0: That's what you do and you save the rest?
1: Yeah.
0: Okay,
1: just
0: I'm glad we're on the same page then.
1: Eat around it.
0: Yeah.
2: I do the same.
1: Okay.
2: Yeah, I don't care.
1: But isn't there certain kinds of cheese where you have to wait till it gets moldy and disgusting
2: and then
1: somehow...
2: blue cheese, right?
0: Yeah.
2: I don't mind it.
1: Okay.
2: Yeah.
1: Maybe I'm so biased I haven't tried it. Maybe it's actually tasty.
0: Yeah, it's weird why you would have a bias against mold.
1: Yeah, what's wrong with
0: strange.
1: Me? What kind of person am I? Having a look at the weekend. Oh my goodness, Saturday is International Jumping Spider Day. Nope. Just plain nope for me.
0: Nah, well, just you chase it away and get it to jump away.
1: Yeah.
0: Right?
1: But I mean, at the same time, if like maybe they each had little jerseys and it was like a contest of some kind where like see which one can jump farther. Or if they had like little Jordans on or something like that, then I can maybe get behind it.

0: Okay.
1: I think it might be kind
0: of
1: fun.
0: That's a very intricate thought.
1: Yeah.
0: You put thought into this, the fact that you're thinking, what if we could get sneakers for a jumping spider?
1: And how many would you need?
0: Yeah.
1: Six? Eight? I don't know. But it might be more fun that way and not so terrifying. Maybe that's what I was trying to do, just put a bit of a spin on it.
0: But I see what you did there.
1: I didn't even catch
0: spinning
1: that one.
0: Spinning
1: away. I know. Look at me go. Also on Saturday, this one's a little bit more fun. It's National Hug a Kevin Day.
0: Because they've likely been abandoned at home by their mothers.
1: Yeah, totally.
0: So you want to make sure you hug a Kevin.
1: Exactly. Kevin! Now, if there was a Kevin to hug, which one would you hug?
0: Oh, man. Dwayne The Rock Johnson.
1: No. Again? Boy.
0: By the way, someone gave me grief on the text line.
1: Did they?
0: Saying, yeah, it said, good call on Stacey Keibler.
1: Yeah.
0: And why would Courtney pick a guy, though? Because Courtney has not watched wrestling in a very long time.
1: Yeah, exactly.
0: When we mentioned Stacey Keibler and her legs for days, I absolutely want an opportunity. I want a mulligan on mine and to go with Stacey Keibler
1: Fair. That's fair. But, I mean, The Rock's still a good pick. Yeah. Very handsome man. For me, I think I'd probably go Kevin Hart.
0: Okay.
1: Or the Minion. One of the Minions is named Kevin.
0: Oh, yeah.
1: I think that'd be kind of fun. Layla?
2: Okay. I don't know. Kevin Hart, too.
1: Okay. Kevin Hart's getting a lot of love. Finally, on Sunday, it's my party day. Again, just because.
0: Okay.
1: No reason why. Just throw yourself a party. But also, Monday is a holiday, so.
0: Yeah. So everything's coming up us.
1: Right?
2: My favorite holiday.
1: There you go.
0: Yeah,
1: That's all I got for you, buddy.
0: Awesome. Well, there you go. Now you are set for the week ahead. Thanks to Derek's intrepid research with this week's edition of Derek's Days. All right. We're going to take a little bit of a pause as we get close to the 2:30 mark here on this Monday afternoon. And when we come back, we're going to dive back into the conversation around what happened in this Globe and Mail article with respect to a couple of key voices in Alberta's separatist movement. And a word that's being bandied about is treason. What exactly is treason? We're going to explore that coming up in a few minutes here on the Courtney Theriot Show.
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6: This is Global News. I'm Russell Skeet. It's partly cloudy and 22 degrees at 2:30. Alberta Mounties have canceled the province-wide Amber Alert for a 7-year-old girl. They say the girl's been found safe. The alert issued earlier today after she'd reportedly been taken by her stepfather from her home in Valley View, northwest of Edmonton. The suspect is in custody. Calgary police say a suspect facing charges after a fatal stabbing in the East Village Friday. Police continue to look for a second suspect believed to be connected to the incident. Police say on Friday around 7 p.m., two men who they believe were known to each other got into a fight with one of the men getting stabbed. The investigation continues. Alberta's Catholic bishops are imploring parishioners to think about how the province's upcoming referendum proposals may impact vulnerable people. Albertans head to the polls October 19th to weigh in on 10 questions, including 5 affecting immigration policy and how some newcomers access public services. Premier Danielle Smith's proposals include making some immigrants ineligible for health care and public education as part of an effort to catch up to the demands of rapid population growth. In a letter published last week, all 5 Catholic bishops in Alberta ask followers to consider the impact of the ballot proposals on children, people living in poverty, the sick, and those who are isolated. Canada's public safety minister says security screening is mostly unimpeachable, but acknowledges there are gaps. The Canadian NATO intern recently charged with espionage in Belgium was given a security clearance by Global Affairs Canada. Gary Anandesanangari told the House of Commons National Security Committee deputy department heads are responsible for granting security clearances. He says those clearances can be based on information from CSIS and the RCMP, and that both have made recommendations for reforms. Environment Canada, Calgary weather clearing and up to 23 today. A few clouds down to 6 tonight. Sunny and 20 tomorrow. Sunny 15 on Wednesday. It's 22 degrees. Breaking news when it happens. Our next scheduled news at 3. I'm Russell Skeet.
7: 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Alberta has opinions. Courtney Theriau has a microphone. Get into it on the Courtney Theriau Show here on QR Calgary, 770 AM.

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1: Want to get to a couple of texts here talking about cursive writing and if it's a lost art form or something that you still indulge in on a regular basis. Stephen says, I'm in my 70s. Cursive writing was taught in grade 2. We were encouraged to develop artistic penmanship, which makes your handwriting unique. I have 2 signatures, one for legal documents, the other for employment requirements. Okay, that's kind of cool. I like that. Someone saying that Vice says, my cursive writing was good until grade 4. After that, it all went downhill. If I have to send a letter, I will print and only sign my signature. So a couple different interesting perspectives there. I would love to keep hearing from you on this. 780-451-8800, 403-974-8255. All right. I want to pick up on part of a conversation that we've been having here today. And it's a word I saw on social media a lot this weekend. Treason. So what exactly is treason? Well, here's the thing. There are actually 2 types of treason in Canada. There's high treason and regular run-of-the-mill treason. And it's also exceedingly rare for someone to be tried and convicted of treason. Most recent Canadian case happening in 1947. It was a Kamloops-born man who served as a prison guard in Japan, and he was renowned for his brutality against Canadian prisoners. He was ultimately found guilty of high treason and was executed, although overseas, not here in Canada, oddly enough. And that's the only such case of treason convictions in the 20th or 21st centuries in Canada. But here's the thing. Some people are saying, you know, with all this talk of certain separatist voices talking to Americans, potentially selling Alberta's resources out from underneath us, should we dust off the criminal code given what's happening? Certainly a question that was, as I said, asked a lot this weekend. And to chat with us about this, the author of a new book on treason, Alberta Separatism, Foreign Interference, and Canada's Survival in a Revolutionary Age. Welcome to the program, Patrick Lennox. Good afternoon, Patrick.
2: Thanks for having me, Courtney.
1: So I guess, you know, I want to just, in your estimation, because there's been a lot of talk about what constitutes treason, cut and dry, what is treason?
2: Treason is the serious setting back of a people's ability to remain self-determining by those who owe them a duty of loyalty.
1: Okay.
2: In a sentence, that's what it is. So there is obviously the criminal code definitions, high treason and low treason. High treason being violence against the head of state. That's a very, very high bar to get to, and that's not what we're talking about here. But open societies have to know when they and where to draw the line of their toleration of betrayal. And that's really what I'm talking about in my book. I'm not talking about the criminal code definition. I'm talking about how open societies defend themselves against the threat from within.
1: Yeah. And of course, obviously, you're writing this through the lens of as a former international security expert for the RCMP, someone who's been following the rise of the far-right movement in Alberta. Let's talk about, I guess, what you're seeing from through your lens with what's happening here in Alberta. And while it may not rise to the case of treason as it pertains to the criminal code, you know, you certainly think that you can kind of use that term as maybe a synonym for betrayal, right? That's what you're suggesting?
2: Essentially. I'm using it in moral judgment of what's happening here. Yeah. That's essentially it. We're trying to come to grips with a conceptualization of this movement at this particular moment in our nation's history, where we are up against an extraordinary trade war from the United States. The Prime Minister has even dropped the adjective and just called it war. Like, we are in a form of war with our once most valued and treasured neighbor, and they are targeting us. They're looking at us as an opportunity for annexation, and especially Alberta, rich as we are in oil and gas reserves and critical minerals. The far-right faction of the American government right now is entertaining some extraordinarily radical ideas about territorial expansion. Their national security strategy is very explicit about this. They're talking about hemispheric dominance. We saw an example of this in Venezuela with the decapitation of the Maduro regime. And of course, in Canada, we don't think that anything bad can ever happen here. We think that we live in sort of a sublime security bubble. And multiple generations have not had to fight for this country. And now we're up against it in a very real way, not just from the United States, but from other superpowers like Russia, who would like to see us dismantled. Mm-hmm. And so to start a separatist movement on the basis of conspiracy theory about Ottawa being controlled by the communist Chinese and other nonsensical things like that, and then to turn over the levers of our democracy to this particular movement of conspiracists from the global far right, I believe is a treasonous act against the nation, and it sets us back. It sets us back in our ability to pursue a trade war with the United States. It sets us back in our ability to self-determine as a people. Canada is one of, if not the most successful liberal democracy in human history. We're an extraordinary country, and Alberta is the most prosperous province within it. It's frankly just absurd that we're having a secession referendum at this particular moment in time.
1: Yeah, well, because I think part of it is as you've heard, obviously, you've studied this through and through. The verbiage that we usually get from folks on the separatist side, you'll hear a lot of people say that Alberta has been abused for eons now, that we are being oppressed by Ottawa. You take issue with that?
2: Absolutely. And I think any reasonable human being would. Mm-hmm. Oil and gas production has doubled over the course of the last 10 years. The federal government has invested billions of dollars in a highly profitable fossil fuels industry in the province. The notion that we are an oppressed people, similar to the Kosovars under Slobodan Milosevic, or the Palestinians at the current moment, is a disgrace. It's a grotesque exaggeration. These are folks that just simply want to be free to burn fossil fuels at will. And they deny that there's anything like climate change, and they believe that climate science is a hoax. Mm. Well, I believe otherwise, and I think most rational people do.
1: Okay. Well, I'm curious about, obviously, the focus of this book does tend to kind of be quite heavily on Alberta separation, right? Again, the name of the book is On Treason, Alberta Separatism, Foreign Interference in Canada's Survival in a Revolutionary Age. Today, there's a vote happening in Quebec that's likely to see the separatist Parti Québécois take power there. Do you have the same assertions for that separatist movement that you do for the one here in Alberta?
2: I don't, and I'll let me tell you why. If the PQ win that election, as it seems like they will, they've said that they will hold a secession referendum after Donald Trump leaves office. So the PQ has been around for 60 years. They've been a separatist party for the entirety of their history. If you elect a PQ government in Quebec, you're going to get a secession referendum, and I don't think anybody is blind to that, right? That's a reality that people accept in Quebec when they vote PQ, and they go into it with eyes wide open. The United Conservative Party is not a separatist party by constitution or by name. Mm. It didn't run in 2019 or in 2023 as a separatist party. They didn't suggest that they would put a secession question to the electorate at any point in their history, until the Carney Liberals won the 45th general election. And then all of a sudden, it was full steam ahead for a referendum.
1: Okay. So you believe that the current iteration of the UCP is a separatist party, despite the fact that the leader herself has repeatedly said that she believes in sovereign Alberta and a united Canada?
2: I call them a quasi-separatist party in my book. Okay. Yes, I believe that they have been effectively co-opted by the separatist wing of their party, and that is the driving force, that is the impetus behind this referendum.
1: Yeah. So what's your take, I guess, in terms of certainly a lot of focus on this Globe and Mail article and deepening ties with American political operatives and some of the voices in the movement. But then you've got folks saying, you got Jason Kenney saying, look, it's disloyal for sure, but you can't prevent Canadian citizens from talking to representatives of a foreign government as long as it doesn't constitute actual treason, like sharing national secrets. We know there's a long history of political consultants doing business on both sides of the border. A lot of folks pointing out that Mark Carney has a Democratic operative by his side right now, a former Democratic operative. So, I mean, the argument is, you know, with what we're seeing with this, you know, what's the harm? It's just a casual conversation and nothing is happening. Nothing has been firmed up yet. And there's no real consequence to this. I assume you don't see it eye to eye with that.
2: I don't see it that way, no. I mean, I see that as a deliberate attempt to sell Canada out. Hmm. And the idea that would be entertained at high levels of the U.S. State Department and that these meetings would take place in secure facilities, shielded from other countries' signals intelligence platforms, is very alarming and should be very alarming to everyone in the country. The United States has made no bones about their desire to annex us under the Trump administration. They made no bones about their desire to see us become the 51st state. So when Canadian citizens go down there and on multiple occasions solicit assistance from the United States to break the country apart, to break us as a nation, that's a real problem. And to try to sort of figure out a way to turn yourself into a pretzel on both sides of it and suggest that, oh, this is just sort of normal. No, that's nonsense. Corey, you know that.
1: No. Well, hey, Patrick, this book coming out in a very timely space as we are getting, 2 weeks away now officially from the referendum on a referendum. And if you're interested in reading it, the name of the book again, On Treason, Alberta Separatism, Foreign Interference, and Canada's Survival in a Revolutionary Age. Patrick, hey, appreciate you coming on today, my friend, for the chat.
2: Thanks for having me, Courtney.
1: There you go. That's Patrick Lennox, a former international security expert for the RCMP, with a key on tracking the rise of the far-right movement in Alberta. You got thoughts on that? And you do. That's text lines lighting up like a Christmas tree. 780-451-8800-439-74-8255. We'll try to get to some of your thoughts here as we keep on rolling this Monday afternoon.
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1: Okay, as we get closer to the 3 o'clock hour, it is time for us to check in on our markets update today. And for that, we are joined by Faisal Karmali with Popowich Karmali Advisory Group, CIBC Wood Gundy.
12: Well, it was a good day on the equity markets today, with the TSX gaining 347 points to finish the week at 35,502. The Dow gained 251 today to 51,177. Both of those indexes, although down on a weekly basis, TSX falling 0.8% and the Dow down 1.3%. Oil finished down at $1.78 on Friday, $91.11 a barrel. And the Canadian dollar is down 14 basis points to 70.16. Lots of interesting stories on Friday, including bond yields. They remained volatile. Now, what we got was a weak U.S. jobs report on Friday, indicating U.S. only created 29,000 new jobs, well below what was expected. And if that wasn't bad enough, the two previous months were revised downward, 60,000 less jobs than originally anticipated. Unemployment rate going up to 4.2%, and with wage inflation sitting at 3%, running just at or perhaps slightly below what inflation is at, the purchasing power of wages in the United States also indicating that there's some pressure there. Now, the initial reaction to that weak jobs report was to see bond yields coming down, giving room for equity markets to move higher. But by the end of the day, the bond yields started to gain move higher. Markets still clearly concerned about sticky inflation and perhaps the high level of government spending.
1: All right. Thank you very much for that. That's Faisal Karmali with our markets update for this Monday afternoon. Hey, let's have a little bit of fun. We've been talking some pretty heavy stuff today. Let's indulge in a fun little game we like to play here once in a while. Derek, if you would, maestro.
13: It's the fastest growing quiz sensation on the radio. Courtney's Common Words. We'll give you four words and you need to find the one that ties them all together. Think you've got it? Let's find out.
1: All right. Yeah, it's a very simple premise, and it's Courtney's Common Words. And essentially the way it works is I'm going to give you four words and you have to tell me what one word comes in front of all of these to create a word or a term. And if you know what that word is, you text it to us at 780-451-8800 or 403-974-8255. And at stake today, you happen to be in the Edmonton area. Next weekend, the Edmonton Elks and Winnipeg Blue Bombers will be squaring off on October 16th at Commonwealth Stadium. So if you'd like to win those tickets and check out a little sporting action, as I say, all you need to do is tell me what one word comes in front of these four other words to create a word or a term. And then you text that to us at 780-451-8800, 403-974-8255, along with your name and your email. Here you go. What one word comes in front of shell, squad, shelter, and out? What one word comes in front of shell, squad, shelter, and out? If you know what it is, This is your opportunity to win a pair of tickets to see, or four pack of tickets to see the Edmonton Elks take on the Winnipeg Blue Bombers on October 16th at Commonwealth Stadium. Text that word along with your name and your email address to us at 780-451-8800, 403-974-8255. And I can tell, I can always tell when Derek gets it because he just nods and does a little bit of a smile.
14: I think I got this one. Okay. The last one threw me off a little bit, but I think I got it.
1: Okay, good. Well, I'm hoping that we'll get a lot of folks out there. Hoping I'm not pulling the wool over anyone's eyes on that one right there. Again, the four words we're looking to connect, what one word comes in front of shell, squad, shelter, and out. All right. I want to get to a few of your texts here. Yeah, lots of conversations today about separation, and we talked with one of the opinion writers over at the Globe and Mail, which put out that bombshell piece with respect to the deeper American ties that appear to exist between some voices in the separatist community, as well as American political players. We talked to Mitch Sylvester to get his reaction to this news, and he took issue saying that he doesn't believe some of the stuff that was quoted in that article actually happened. And yeah, we just finished talking with a gentleman by the name of Patrick Lennox, a former RCMP guy who has penned a new book called On Treason, Alberta Separatism, Foreign Interference in Canada's Survival in a Revolutionary Age. And you guys, yeah, you had some thoughts on that, and I want to get to that right now. Kenny says your speaker's out to lunch. I do not want to separate, so let's get that clear. But the majority of Albertans believe that Ottawa has stepped on Alberta, even going back before Pierre Trudeau. Another person says, I struggle with your guest arrogantly grouping people together who don't agree with them and thinking he knows exactly what everybody wants. Frank also getting in on this here. Your guest should remove all clothing and abandon all items related to oil and gas. He's so Eastern biased, it's grotesque, as he's eloquently stated. Albertans have poured $600 billion into Canada. Quebec has taken $700 billion. Albertans just want to maximize our opportunities, which ultimately helps all Canadians, especially Quebec. And, of course, we do not produce the oil when Russia does if we don't. Ask your guest if he supports the genocide Putin is inflicting on Ukraine. Your guest is misguided. So there you go. Just some thoughts with respect to our conversation with Patrick Lennox a little bit earlier on the show. We are heading into the final hour of this Monday edition of the program. We'll take a little bit of a breather. We'll take a little bit of a breather from all things separation, because I know that's obviously been the dominant theme today, and it's going to continue to be the dominant theme as we are now just 2 weeks away from October 19th on the referendum on a referendum, or as I call it, the referendum. And so, yeah, when we come back, we're going to do a couple different things. We're going to talk about the state of, the question is, how often are you on your cell phone? How many hours a day, be honest with yourself, how many hours a day are you on your cell phone? Well, there's a good chance that the younger generation, the ones that are, coming up the ranks, they're on their phone a lot longer than you. And it's spelling potential difficulties when it comes to their mental health, their well-being. And so we're going to take a closer look at that. Then when we do come back after 3 o'clock, we're going to talk about the affordability crisis. And our retail expert sent us an email today saying, hey, I know things are tough out there. Can I come on and talk to you about some really cool tips that I've got to try and save a few bucks at a time when I know it's hard to keep the lights on in some places? And so we're going to check in with Bruce Winder. That's on the other side of 3 o'clock here on this Monday edition of the Gordon Terrio Show.
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0: This is Global News. I'm Russell Skeet. It's partly cloudy and 22 degrees at 3 o'clock. Mayor Jeremy Farkas is less than impressed with Alberta separatists reportedly offering up Alberta's water and oil in exchange for support from the U.S. Farkas calls the idea abhorrent.
1: Recent revelations from the Globe that MAGA Republicans were meeting here in Calgary discussing plans to carve up our water, our land, our oil, other resources, offering campaign support, specialized voter contact technologies. This is absolutely insane.
0: Ottawa has deferred questions about the reporting to CSIS. The referendum is 2 weeks from today. Coalition Avenir Quebec leader Christine Frechette took a final shot at the Parti Québécois she voted in today's elections. Frechette and all of the PQ rivals ended their campaigns by warning voters against choosing a party that will trigger a referendum. PQ leader Paul St-Pierre Plamondon has pledged a referendum to separate Quebec from Canada if his party forms a government, but he says that would not happen before U.S. President Donald Trump leaves the White House in 2029. Opposition MPs have grilled the public safety minister to explain how the Canadian NATO espionage suspect got a security clearance. Court records say the Public Service Commission of Canada found Bowai Zhang committed fraud in an appointment process for a position with the Canada Border Services Agency. Public Safety Minister Gary Anandasungari told the House of Commons Committee any kind of criminal offense could preclude individuals from serving in government. He's referred reporters' questions about whether the espionage suspect still has a security clearance to Global Affairs Canada. Chief Justice Richard Wagner says the world feels increasingly uncertain. He says that's because of deepening polarization, the nonstop pace of events, and the rapid emergence of artificial intelligence. He gave a speech today at the Supreme Court of Canada, which marked the opening of the judicial year with a ceremony.
2: We need to keep the momentum going. We need to find new ways to protect our democratic institutions. Because the pressures facing our institutions are unrelenting.
0: The top court is settling in at the West Memorial Building, not far from Parliament Hill. Well, the court's permanent home across the street undergoes extensive renovations. Refurbishing the stately Supreme Court building is expected to take at least 10 years. Two soldiers have been arrested by Toronto police on charges related to organized crime, kidnapping, and firearms theft. The Department of National Defense says both are members of the 7th Toronto Regiment and have been removed from duties. Both men hold the rank of bombardier and are still members of the Canadian Armed Forces pending an administrative review. They were charged August 11th, but DND did not provide details of the allegations against them. A 23-year-old artist from Barrhead, Alberta, is the winner of the 2027 Stampede Poster Youth Contest. For Keegan George, it was her fifth attempt at having her art picked for the poster as she finished in the top 30 twice and the top 8 twice. Her dad, Tim, very proud.
3: Done so much hard work over the years in her art, and as a father, I think everyone is a winner, and this one was just spectacular.
0: The poster depicts bull rider Hayes Waite aboard judge and jury at the 2025 Calgary Stampede. It's 3:03.
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0: Environment Canada, Calgary weather, clearing and 23 today, a few clouds and 6 tonight, sunny, and up to 20 tomorrow. It's 22 degrees, breaking news when it happens. 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I'm Russell Skeet.
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0: is the Courtney Theriot Show on 880 Chad. Edmonton's news. 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
1: All right. I want to let you know our little contest, Courtney's Common Words today. We were asking you what one word comes in front of shell, squad, shelter, and out. And at stake were a four-pack of tickets to see the Edmonton Elks take on the Winnipeg Blue Bombers on October 16th at Commonwealth Stadium. And a big love goes out to everyone who texted in. A lot of you saw what I was doing there. And the word we were looking for was bomb. Bombshell, bomb squad, bomb shelter, and bomb out. And congratulations going to Caleb for being one of the folks who got that right and his name picked out of the hat. And yeah, there you go. Not only do you get tickets, you get a round of applause. That's always nice to have. And we'll be doing that every day this week. So if you missed out, don't fret. There'll be more opportunities for that. Okay, let's switch gears. As mentioned, we're not going to talk separation this hour, or at least we're going to try to avoid to do that. Instead, we'll talk about finances. And inflation has been held in check in Canada for quite some time now, between that 1% and 3% range that the Bank of Canada likes to see as its target number. But here's the thing. For many of us, the damage has already been done. The prices are through the roof on the CPI where they were a few years ago. And there's a new survey that came out today that offers a little bit more context to that. It found that 56% of non-homeowners have resigned themselves in Canada to never owning a home. In large part because you take a look at some of those numbers, 75% said they've had to cut expenses elsewhere just to afford what housing they do have. And that includes a third of people who say they've dialed back their food costs just to keep a roof over their head. So with gas prices still high, counter tariffs starting to make their mark on the store shelves, and a potential interest rate hike on the table, how can we go about navigating this and maybe being more efficient with our spending? Well, to walk us through that today, the handy-dandy checklist, retail analyst and author, welcome Bruce Winder back to the show. How you doing, Bruce?
2: Yeah, I'm doing well, Courtney. Thanks for having me on again.
1: Yeah, and I thought this was interesting. And you got an interesting checklist because you've kind of said that, hey, I'm a thrifty shopper already. I'm going out there. I'm finding my savings. I'm maximizing my money. Have you always been this way?
2: I have always been this way. I was raised by a single mother, a widowed mother of four kids, and she taught us early on how to watch our money.
1: I hear you on that. I am my mom's son as well, and my eyes are a little bit like, you know, a moth to flame. My eyes are to a 50% off sticker at the grocery store, so I get you on that. Hey, let's start off with, I guess, the food thing, right? Because talking about this survey, and we've seen it in other surveys too, that unfortunately, one of the first things that gets cut back when you're dealing with a difficult budget process is food. And you've got some ideas in terms of how you can go about maybe finding savings that you might not necessarily think of. So walk us through what you do as a thrifty grocery shopper.
2: Yeah, what I do, the first thing I do is I shop at what they call the discount grocers. So there's the full service grocers like Loblaw, but then there's the discounters like No Frills. And I buy from there because you can save about 20 to 30% because they're less expensive to operate as stores. They don't have butchers. They don't have bakeries. They're not quite as nice in terms of all the amenities. So you can actually save by buying through those channels. Also making your lunch and not buying as much from restaurants as well.
1: Yeah, I'm definitely on board with that. I go to FreshCo is the one near our house.
2: Yeah, exactly. And, the same thing, yeah.
1: Yeah, it's great. And they always have, like I said, those 30% off, 50% off stickers on food. And, you know, again, if you're living on a, you know, if you're buying it every couple of days, you buy a thing of meat that's going to expire in 5 days, you're laughing, right? Because it's found money in a roundabout way. Another thing you're recommending, and I don't think I've heard this term before, so I'll get you to explain it to folks as well.
2: Sure.
1: The concept of channel down, and this doesn't mean cutting out streaming services necessarily.
2: No. What this means is sort of looking at where you're buying things and asking yourself if you can buy from a more of a discount channel. Mm-hmm. So instead of going to a specialty shop at a mall, you know, can you buy some things more from Dollarama or Dollar Tree or some of the dollar stores or from the discounter? So it's all about sort of looking for a channel down, a look on the price point ladder, mm-hmm. and looking for something that's just a little cheaper. You can spend a lot of money if all you do is spend at specialty shops and malls.
1: Yeah. Now, I mentioned, you know, with the food thing, how sometimes I'll buy food just a couple of days in advance because it usually means a deep discount. But the other side of the pendulum is it doesn't hurt to plan ahead, particularly if you're looking at a much larger purchase, you know, maybe technology or something like that.
2: Yeah, for sure. I mean, you want to plan for sales events. That's the other thing I do. I don't buy anything at regular price. Mm-hmm. So I wait for Black Friday, Cyber Monday, or even this week, they have the Prime Big Deals days from Amazon. Mm-hmm. And you kind of wait. I'm doing all my Halloween shopping, all my fall shopping on that event in the next couple of days, just because there's good savings there. So I just never buy anything at regular. I plan my purchases. I wait patiently. And then I strike when the iron's hot, when the discounts are on.
1: Yeah. One other thing that I've had a little bit of struggle with is that I've got a few different loyalty programs, right? Freshco, I use the Scene app, and I use it at the theater as well. So
2: right.
1: I make a few bucks there. But it feels like with the other ones, I never get anywhere because I'm not, you know, it feels like I have too many. But you're saying, hey, you know what? You can actually consolidate this and maybe have one or two umbrellas if you really want to cash in.
2: Yeah, that's the way to do it. If you have too many loyalty cards, you kind of, you know, disperse your purchases over too many stores. So try to have one or two and make sure one big one can cover your gas, grocery, and drug and some other things. So an example might be PC Optimum. That's what I use. But there's other loyalty programs out there, too. But don't waste it by having 5 or 10 loyalty programs. Mm. Try to consolidate all your purchases under one or two.
1: Yeah. Another one that I'm a real stickler for is that we talk about store brands. We talk about and how those contrast with the bigger brands. And, you know, I mean, I think people are cognizant of the fact that a lot of this product come from the same place. It just gets a different label on it. But people still feel compelled to that, you know, somehow this brand that isn't the store brand is somehow it is worth more. It's worth an extra 15-20%. But the reality is you're still getting the same caliber product if you're buying the store brand a lot of times.
2: It is. In most cases, you're getting, you know, the same quality. You're right. Sometimes it's from the same factory. And by buying a store brand or private label, you know, I use Motomaster or Mastercraft at Canadian Tire as an example.
1: Yeah.
2: You can save like 20-30% off national brands. So that's a no-brainer for me. Almost everything I buy is store brand or private label.
1: Yeah. Now, of course, we're talking about buying brand new, but there's been a significant push towards, you know, vintage stores, thrift stores, resale stores. I know that we've been hearing about IKEA and Lululemon, for example. They're trying to set up a vein in that aspect there, which I think when I hear that really validates this notion that people are looking at the used market and it's more accepted than ever before.
2: Yeah, for sure, Courtney. I mean, it's gone mainstream now. There's no stigma by buying something that's used. You know, you can help the environment. You can save a ton of money, maybe 50% off, you know, regular price if it was new. And there's so many places you can do it, whether it's IKEA, Lululemon, Facebook Marketplace. So that's one thing I always ask myself, too, is do I need to buy it new? Is there an opportunity to buy this used? And how much can I save? And is it worth it?
1: Yeah. One other thing I want to ask you about is the concept of AI tools. And when we had you on last time, we just briefly scratched the surface on the concept of using AI agents to purchase groceries for you and things to that effect. I didn't really touch on the concept of whether or not these AI tools might have the ability to also save you money and not just time, but save you money. Is that an avenue that people could use to maybe kind of, you know, tighten things up on the old budget front?
2: Yeah, that's a good point, too. You're right. If you have an AI agent, you can try to use it to find out what's on sale for a particular category. And some agents, so if you look at Amazon, they have Rufus. You can use it to tell you through an email when the item actually is coming on sale in the next few months. So these agents are really starting to add value in terms of, you know, trying to find the best deal for consumers. You just have to validate everything because the information on the general agents, you know, the ChatGPT, it's not 100% accurate yet. So you just have to validate it.
1: Well, there you go. I think those are all very worthwhile suggestions at a time when, you know, Canadians are still struggling to make ends meet on a week-to-week, month-to-month basis. So, Bruce, appreciate the insight and happy shopping out there.
2: Yeah, thanks, Courtney. You too. Thanks for having me on.
1: There you go. Do you guys have ways that you've gone about being a little bit more efficient when it comes to, you know, getting your groceries done, paying your bills? I'd love to hear from that. 780-451 888-403-9748255. That was Bruce Winder, a retail analyst. And yeah, if you got thoughts on that and what have you, like I said, let us know. Want you to be part of the conversation here as we keep on rolling on this Monday edition of the Courtney Theriault Show.
3: 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Hitler has plunged Europe into war. 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I'm David Boris. 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
3: Calgary's mayor is less than impressed with news Alberta separatists have been meeting with American officials in advance of the October 19th referendum vote. Jeremy Farkas is really not happy with reports. The leader of Take Back Alberta, David Parker, and Alberta Prosperity Project leader Mitch Sylvester allegedly offered access to Alberta's oil and water resources in exchange for help from the U.S. Sylvester denies the offer, while Parker hasn't responded to a request for comment from Global News. Meanwhile, Alberta's Catholic bishops imploring parishioners to think about how the province's upcoming referendum proposals may impact vulnerable people. In a letter published last week, all five Catholic bishops in Alberta asked followers to consider the impact of the ballot proposals on children, people living in poverty, the sick, and those who are isolated. Calgary police have charged a man following a fatal stabbing in the East Village Saturday. They say they're still looking for a second suspect, and the investigation continues. An Amber Alert issued earlier this morning has been canceled. A 7-year-old girl had gone missing from her home in Valley View. Police say she's been found safe and a man has been taken into custody. I'm Russell Skeet.
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0: 102. Now, in fairness, despite the strength of the Friday market, we did end down 0.8% on the index for the week. The Dow gained 251 points to 51,177, finishing the week down 1.3%. Oil fell $1.78 to $91.11 a barrel, and we had the Canadian dollar down 14 basis points to 70.16 U.S. Lots of very interesting stories this week, not the least of which would include Micron Technologies. They make high bandwidth memory, which is part of the infrastructure in the AI build-out. Fantastic quarterly results, fantastic forward forecast. But the problem is that the stock is up over 270% on a year-to-date basis. And really, we saw a lot of profit-taking on the day those results came out and the stock finishing down 0.7%. But I would say that it did provide fuel to the NASDAQ, who was a positive performer on a weekly basis. President Trump rejected a peace proposal by Iran this past week, and he said that he wants to resume strikes after the midterms. In support of that, the U.S. did move a third aircraft carrier towards the region. We'll have to see how that plays out. Chinese refiners, also suspended exports of some of their fuel and oil products, in particular diesel fuel. That put some pressure on oil markets this week. Although taking some pressure out of the system was France proposing a 50 million barrel release of diesel reserves in the European Union, and also 50 million barrel release of crude by the IEA. Lots to keep our eye on next week, as bond yields unfortunately finished the trading day on Friday by moving higher.
1: Thank you very much. That's Faisal Karmali with your daily market update. Let's check in on some of the thoughts that are percolating in your gray matter out there. You guys have been sharing your perspective on a few of the different conversations we've had today. 780-451-8800, 403-974-8255. And one of the things we were talking about up the just a few moments ago here was we had a retail expert, Bruce Winder, on, and he gave us a checklist of things that he does. He says, hey, I was one of four kids raised by a single mom, and we had to make every penny count. And he rattled off a really good list of things that he does on a regular basis. And if you missed that conversation, of course, you can check that out wherever you get your podcast. We'll have that up here this afternoon in case you're looking for some sage advice on how to save a buck or 10. And someone did text in to say in Edmonton at Sobeys, you can subscribe. And I assume this is true in Calgary and elsewhere as well. You can subscribe to Food Hero, where they sell frozen items like meat for 50 to 60% off. And yeah, that's the thing with me is the store that I shop at. Even if I'm going in just to pick up like a jug of milk or something like that, I know exactly where they regularly have savings. So I always do a walk past the meat aisle. And if they see something in there that's 50% off, well, guess what? That's what I'm having for supper, because I'm taking advantage of that 50% off sticker, and I will eat that food, kind of like found money in a roundabout way. So, yeah, definitely on board with that. And if you guys have tips, feel free to share them with us as well. We're also talking about the state of cursive writing and whether or not you still do it, whether or not you still sign checks, because, yeah, this was a rare occurrence this week, and I actually signed a check, and I did so using cursive writing, and boy, did that take me back. I feel like 100 years old signing a check, particularly when producer Layla earlier admitted she has never seen a check in real life. That's such a weird thing to me. But nonetheless, just a few things that you guys were sharing with us on this. Don says you don't have to write a check in cursive. It just needs to be printed. Adding that my kids are in the Foothills School Division, and they both learned cursive as well, maybe about grades 4 through 6, but it was only lightly touched on, suggesting that this shift is only a recent thing. Lori texted and said, hey, yeah, I was listening, all while I was writing a check in cursive and putting it in an envelope. But she says she added a printed address just in case they can't read the cursive. And that's the thing, is that my cursive wasn't really pretty. It no one would mistake it for an art form when I put it on the check there. It was almost illegible, which is why I'm glad they have the box where I write the number in, because otherwise, who knows how much money I would have been out. So anyway, we're going to keep this conversation going, and we're also going to talk about, speaking of kids, we're going to talk about screen time. And we got another study that says too much screen time is detrimental to their mental health and well-being.

0: being. And so we're going to dive into that just on the other side of 3:30 here on this Monday edition of the Courtney Theriau Show.
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10: Very disappointing start for the Calgary Flames at 0-3, and the Flames are shaking up the roster. They have placed Connor Zeri and Braden Pahal on waivers today. Connor Zeri, 25 years old, a former first-round draft pick, 24th overall. He's played a couple of games this year, one assist. He is -2. Calgary Flames are off until Thursday. That's when the Colorado Avalanche are in town. 7 o'clock face-off. Our Flames face-off show with Pat Steinberg is on the air at 5:30. Now, the Calgary Stampeders are back on the practice field tomorrow. They can clinch a playoff spot on Saturday in Winnipeg. Offensive lineman Zach Williams, he is having an MRI today. He was hurt in warm-up, hurt his ankle on Saturday in Regina. He actually had to have that ankle shut up. He was forced into duty with another injury to Bryce Bell, so the Calgary Stampeders may have some issues on the offensive line this coming Saturday. We will see how the week plays out, whether or not Bryce Bell or Zach Williams will be able to play. If not, Calgary Stampeders may have to make a ratio change. We'll see how that one certainly plays out. That's a big game for the Calgary Stampeders. As I say, they can clinch a playoff spot. It happens on Saturday, 3:30 for the pregame show, kickoff just after 5:00.

0: This is Global News. I'm Russell Skeet. It's partly cloudy and 24 degrees at 3:30. Calgary Mayor Jeremy Farkas is very upset about reports of Alberta separatists going to Washington and offering up fresh water and oil in exchange for Republican support. Farkas says anyone who wants to live under American rule should move to the U.S. In 2 weeks, Albertans will vote on whether to hold a binding referendum on legal separation from Canada. Calgary police have charged a man following a fatal stabbing in the East Village Saturday. They say they're still looking for a second suspect. The investigation continues. Quebec's main party leaders will soon find out if their promises and final appeals did the trick. Voters in 127 ridings have until 8 p.m. local time to cast their ballot and have their say in choosing the next provincial government. After two straight coalition Avenir Quebec majority governments, the Parti Québécois appeared to be in the driver's seat in the polls. The U.S. has deployed weapons in space. The U.S. military recently confirmed this without specifying the types or targets of the weapons. The 2026 Global Counterspace Capabilities Report is among the resources that help provide an overview of potential space weapons. It examines systems being developed by 13 countries, but there's a lack of transparency on what's being launched into space. Well, former White House Press Secretary Carolyn Leavitt is the newest contributor to Fox News. Leavitt, not the first of Trump's press secretaries to join Fox, with Kayleigh McEnany joining in 2021. Meanwhile, Trump has hired several Fox News personalities to key jobs in his own administration, including Defense Secretary Pete Hegseth. Trump has an increasingly thorny relationship with the network, though, despite its key commentators long giving him favorable coverage. Environment Canada, Calgary weather clearing in 23 today, a few clouds in 6 tonight, sunny in 20 tomorrow. It's 24 degrees. Breaking news when it happens. Our next scheduled news at 3:45. I'm Russell Skeet.
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3: Has opinions. 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
4: Fascinating to hear why you might still be paying by check, why you might be using cursive writing this in 2026. I bring this up because, this past weekend, I had to fill out a check, and it turns out that my mind just automatically, reflexively, started writing in cursive. And I can't remember the last time I did that. But, I've been putting that to you today at 780-451-8800, 403-974-8255. Just what do you make? Do you still use checks? Do you still use cursive writing? Brian says, as a farmer, I still pay most of my bills with checks, saying that he's just over 60 years old. Another one person, this is pretty funny. My wife's writing is so good, single guys line up at weddings to get her to sign the guest book for them. That is quite the talent. I think at that point you refer to it as calligraphy. I think that's the fancy word for cursive writing. Someone says, I've seen people who print and can't write, as we called it in school. I'm 67 years old, and it looks like it was done by a six-year-old. Printing your signature is easier to forge. Keep them coming as we'll continue this chat as we get closer to the tail end on the Monday edition of this show. Another question for you. How often, or how much time, rather, do you spend on your phone on a daily basis? Recent numbers suggest that we spend about 4 to 5 hours on our phones every single day, and that we check them 96 times in a day. Higher the younger you get. Gen Z users, they spend as much as 6 to 7 hours of their day on the phone. 25-30% of the day, just flip, scroll. And there's new research that suggests even younger kids, the generation behind Gen Z, they might even be more addicted to their devices, and that comes at the cost of their physical and mental well-being, according to some new research, new study on this. And so to talk to us right now, we are joined by the Executive Vice President of Strategic Partnerships and Government Relations with the Kids Help Phone, Jenny Wen, with us this afternoon. Jenny, appreciate you coming on and dealing with me mangling your last name.
5: All good. Thank you so much for having me. Thanks for having us.
4: Yeah. So, I mean, broadly speaking, I think we all know everyone's addicted to their phones, from adults all the way down to kids. But this study here that we're seeing right now really does paint a dire picture for the younger generations, doesn't it?
5: You know what? I think for us, time is one factor, and I think the other consideration is really what are they doing online?
4: Yeah.
5: And we've certainly heard from young people, you know, it's certainly a source of connection, a source of learning, but there's also harm that happens there too. So time is one factor, but also exactly what are they doing and what are the skills they have to be able to you know, safely navigate these spaces.
4: Yeah, and you're right. I mean, there's no question that there are benefits in terms of being able to access certain types of information, being able to work through programs and problems at a faster pace with these tools. But let's hone in on some of the harms here. And when I say broadly, mm-hmm. you know, physical and mental well-being put at risk, what do we mean by that? What tangible harms are we talking about here?
5: Yeah, and so I can share some of the conversations that young people are having with us at Kids Help Phone. You know, there's certainly cyberbullying is one of the sources of impact to stress, anxiety, depression that we're hearing. We've even heard of, you know, very recently, and is a growing trend, is, you know, of intimate images online or whatnot. So those are the things that, to your point, with respect to mental harm to their mental health, those are significant, and we are hearing about those on a daily basis. And then what it can lead to are the ways that young people are going to cope with them, which can actually have an impact to their physical health as well, in addition to the fact that they may not be outside physical kind of doing activity, but they're more on their phone. So there's a variety of ways to look at the harms that this can actually cause as well.
4: Yeah, because here's the thing, right, is that adults, as I mentioned, if we're addicted to our phones, we can't go anywhere mm-hmm. without our phones, and we indulge in some of the things that the kids do. But, you know, at that age of development, I would imagine they're probably, that's why they're more prone to having issues with this, is just because the brains aren't fully developed and they're still working through some of the processes in terms of maturity. That those are concerns, I guess, right, as well, in terms of why they're seeing these harms that they are.
5: Absolutely. And like what we would call digital literacy looks different at different age groups. So you would reference, you know, stats related to adults and Gen Z and certainly younger youth. So how they learn how to be more effective and healthy online, it does vary. And so that education, that literacy is really important, whether they're spending a few minutes or an extended period of time. That digital literacy actually has to be quite critical in terms of how they navigate these digital spaces safely. Because the reality is, in this digital world, the exposure and of content and media, and even if you think of the news that we're exposed to online, it cuts across, right? So you have young people that are being exposed to content that's maybe more adult-facing. And so how they navigate that and how you teach them how to be safe is really, really important.
4: Yeah. One of the things that I saw, and I'm just curious what you think about this as a comparison, right? In modern era, basically, that some people think this is akin to, you know, smoking back in the day before, you know, we kind of got rid of that generally, saying that these devices are kind of the new tobacco. What do you feel about that?
5: Yeah, and it requires some type of regulation, which is where we see the Safe Social Media Act and you know, the start of a commission is it's going to exist. And the reality is if it's not one platform, young people will find another one to be able to access. And so this ability of, yes, it is something that is potentially harmful to you, but to tell young people just not to do it isn't the sole solution. You actually have to build education around it. Why are they making the choices that they are? And if they are, in fact, find themselves in these spaces, how do you support them through it? Because the reality is, you know, even with smoking, as you said, people are still smoking, but how do you ensure that we're actually doing harm reduction as opposed to just a non-judgmental perspective where it's really helping them through these situations if they find themselves in them.
4: Yeah. Well, and the reason I bring up that comparison, one of the reasons I bring up that comparison too, is that the smoking companies back in the day fought tooth and nail against this, despite the fact it was ultimately proven that many of them were advertising to kids. And, you know, there's a sense that, hey, you know what, these social media companies, it's similar in the sense that they want kids to be using them. They want kids to get addicted and be hooked on their sites. And then the flip side is, hey, no, we're not doing this, but you know, we're doing everything we can to demonstrate that we're responsible and that we're not harming kids. But then you had that court case last month with Meta, where they agreed to pay up $18 billion U.S. Because of social media harms to kids, and they agreed to make changes. What do you think in terms of, I guess, the level of responsibility that these companies have showed in terms of dealing with some of these concerns that you've outlined?
5: Yeah, it's a great question. And the reality is everyone has responsibility. If there is an opportunity for young people to be interacting on your platform, whether they're the intended audience or not, if there's an opportunity for them to be there, there is an element of safety by design. And that should be thought of as part of the design as opposed to an afterthought when something happens. So that's something that, you know, we can get behind at Kids Help Phone in terms of what does regulation look like. Like I said, the reality is, whether you are of age technically of these platforms or not, there are likely young people who have accessed these services that shouldn't be there based on kind of age appropriation. So that element of safety by design, even if the young people aren't the intended audience, that safety needs to be built in there so that if young people find themselves there, there is still the responsibility for these platforms to keep them safe.
4: And I guess, you know, when we talk about that regulation, I mean, from your perspective, what does it look like, right? You know, because there's been a lot of conversation. Certainly, we've seen action in Australia. We've talked about what might be happening here in Canada, instituting a higher age limit, somewhere in the neighborhood of around 16 years of age instead of 13, which I think is the default on most of these sites. And then you throw in a consideration like maybe there's a time limit associated with folks that would be able to use this. I know that TikTok supposedly has a four-hour cap, although so that can be turned on and off, toggled on and off. So, you know, those are just two things. Like, what do you think would be the best tools to have in that regulatory toolkit to maybe try and address these concerns?
5: Yeah, that's, again, another great question. I think that's the question of the day for many folks. I think our position is, and this is our experience at Kids Help Phone, if you want adoption and you want young people to adopt the technology or use it safely, their voice and their engagement is critical. They're in these spaces even before we are. They know where they're finding themselves, so to speak. And so for them to actually be informing what safety and framework might look like, how, you know, what they're accessing and how they're accessing is really important as we think about these safety guardrails. That's really the core of, you know, the unique opportunity that Canada has. A commission is really important from a regulation standpoint, but the engagement with the sector and more specifically young people to design this safety framework, I think, is really going to be the key to, you know, protecting safety, but ultimately adoption by not just adults and these platforms, but actually by young people.
4: Yeah. I mean, broadly speaking, obviously talking about the harms to the kids here and whatnot, but what do you think we're risking as a society if we leave this all unchecked?
5: Yeah, I mean, there's a couple of things. Like I said, I think that we all want to harness these platforms for what they're, you know, some of the intention, which is connection. Young people are finding community, especially when young people are living in rural community and they don't necessarily have that immediate community, you know, at their fingertips from a physical space perspective. So the ability for them to harness that connectivity is really important. On the flip side, keeping them safe, with respect to, I said, harmful content that may not necessarily be for their age group. You had talked about developmental, you know, how do you keep them safe and ensure that they have that sense of hope? Because at the end of the day, what we're seeing across the board on our channels at Kids Help Phone is this sense of hopelessness when they are consuming content, when they're seeing what's actually happening to them in real life. You know, those are the things that we really have to protect from a hopefulness standpoint, ultimately leading to a much healthier generation and one that we really want to harness from a workforce and community standpoint.
4: Yeah, you know what, honestly, there's too much out there weighing down on everyone's shoulders, particularly young folks, and we don't need to add to that. So anything we can do to take charge and try and reverse that, I think, is an important thing. Jenny, appreciate you coming on, and hopefully we do see some changes on this and see some responsibility taken by those who can help help move this conversation in the right direction.
5: For sure. Thank you so much for having us and keeping the conversation going. It's really important.
4: There you go. That's Jenny Yuen with the Kids Help Phone. If you got thoughts on that, you can text us on your evil text device, 780-451-8800, 403-974-8255.
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0: Calgary's mayor is not happy with Alberta separatists. This after reports of leaders of the movement meeting with U.S. representatives offering up Alberta oil and water in exchange for help in the upcoming referendum vote. The Globe and Mail report claims separatist leaders Mitch Sylvester and David Parker made the offer in a meeting with Republican political operatives in the U.S. Sylvester denies making the offers, while Parker has yet to respond to Global News' request for comment. Alberta's Catholic bishops are imploring parishioners to think about how the province is upcoming referendum proposals may impact vulnerable people. The bishops say there are legitimate concerns about resources and access to public services that merit careful consideration in the referendum. But they write a person's worth does not depend on citizenship, income, ability, or contribution to society. Calgary police say a suspect is facing charges after a fatal stabbing in the East Village Friday. Police continue to look for a second suspect believed to be connected to the incident. Police say on Friday around 7 p.m., two men who they believe were known to each other got into a fight, with one of the men getting stabbed. The investigation continues. I'm Russell Skeet.

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12: All right. Just a few minutes away from Flames now and Oilers now. And I think it's safe to say that we've had two very different starts to the NHL season. A fairly tricky rollout to the 2026 campaign for the Calgary Flames. Apparently, I'm having a tricky rollout as well on this NHL season. But yeah, after a disappointing 0-3 start, the Flames not wasting any time. They're already shaking up the roster, saying goodbye to Connor Zeri, Braden Pascal on the waivers today. And Pat's going to break that down. He's also going to be joined by Flames insider Danny Austin from Post Media, as well as Frank Cervelli from Frankly Hockley. And hey, if you're listening in Edmonton and you need your Frank Cervelli kick, well, Bob Stauffer will be dialing him up at 4:30. It's also Mac Team Mondays with Craig McTavish. You also have Condors head coach Colin Chalk on the show. That is Flames Now and Oilers Now. Those shows coming up just on the other side of 4 o'clock here today as we wrap things up. And lots of conversations today. A big focus on the Globe and Mail article and just getting some of the voices involved in that conversation. And if you missed our chats with Tyler Dawson, who's the editor for the Globe and Mail opinion section, or if you missed our chat with Mitch Sylvester, who, of course, is with the Alberta Prosperity Project. His name is dropped in that piece with reference to the actions of David Parker. If you missed out on those chats and you want to hear them, all you need to do is track down your favorite podcast website, look up the Courtney Theriault Show, and those should be there if you want to take a gander. And, yeah, we'll probably call it a hunch. We'll probably talk some more separation tomorrow and the day after that and the day after that. Yeah, we're 2 weeks away from that big day, October 19th, and it's certainly going to be interesting to see how this all does play out between now and then. But that is it for us here on this Monday afternoon. Of course, big love to all of you out there for squeezing us into your day. Love being able to chat with you, whatever it is that we are chatting about. And of course, this program doesn't hit the airwaves without a little help from the team, talking about Talia, talking about Pat, talking about Derek, talking about Layla. So a big round of applause for them. That is it, though, for us today. And don't fret. We'll be back. We'll do it again in 21 hours. So have yourself a fantastic Monday, and we will see you tomorrow at 1 o'clock.
14: Stop?
15: Yeah, that's a stop sign. How about over there?
14: D.
15: It says detour. It means we can't go the usual way.
14: That's sail.
15: I see it. Yes, good one. Do you know that top word?
14: No.
15: Let's think about the sounds and the letters. Garage. Garage. It says garage sale. Good spotting.
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3: After a disappointing 0-3 start, you knew changes were coming for the Calgary Flames. And sure enough, the Calgary Flames placed a couple of players on waivers today. Connor Zeri and Braden Pahal. Connor Zeri, a former first-round draft pick, 24th overall. He's only 25 years old. He's only played a couple of games. He did not look good in either one of them. We're going to break it down for you. Flames Now, Pat Steinberg is coming up next here on QR Calgary. Lots of Flames talk. And, of course, the Calgary Flames are off until Thursday night when they host the Colorado Avalanche. Alexander Ovechkin has told his Washington Capitol teammates that this is it. This will be his final NHL season. In a video posted by the team on social media, Ovi said it was important his family and teammates knew first. Big blow for the Florida Panthers captain Alexander Barkov. He is scheduled to see a doctor today to determine the extent of his injury. The Panthers placed Barkov on long-term injured reserve with a lower body injury. He was hurt in Florida's 4-3 overtime loss Thursday to the San Jose Sharks. And here's something you don't see every day in the NFL. The NFL has suspended line judge Jeff Seaman 2 games for swearing at an Arizona player, Trey McBride, during the Cardinals' 36-24 loss yesterday to the New York Giants. He was caught on camera cursing at McBride. Referee Adrian Hill was also suspended for 1 game for unprofessional conduct after appearing to yell at a player following a collision in yesterday's Miami-Minnesota game.
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25: This is Global News. I'm Russell Skeet. It's partly cloudy and 24 degrees at 4 o'clock. Calgary's mayor not happy with Alberta's separatist movement. Jeremy Farkas has taken issue with published reports. Separatist leaders have been shopping Alberta's resources to U.S. Republicans in exchange for their help during the upcoming vote. Farkas has some choice words for those looking for help from the Americans.
26: If there's anybody out there here in Calgary or Alberta who wants to live in the United States, go move to the United States rather than try to vote to get us into the United States by backdoor.
25: While confirming there was a meeting, Alberta Prosperity Project leader Mitch Sylvester says his group doesn't support having Alberta join the U.S., saying the whole idea is to be independent of both Ottawa and Washington. Coming up, Catholic and Anglican bishops are asking parishioners to consider the consequences of their vote October 19th. But first, QR Calgary Time Saver Traffic.
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5: on 16th Avenue Northwest. Watch for a collision eastbound before 2nd Street. Eastbound 16th Ave is seeing a 15 to 20 minute delay from near 14th Street. I recommend heading north and then using 20th Avenue to travel east out towards Edmonton Trail. On westbound 16th Avenue, there is major construction over top of Deerfoot. Your two left lanes are blocked. That's going to be around 10 minutes as you make your way down the hill, starting near Barlow Trail. You might want to take Barlow north to 32nd Avenue or south down to Memorial. Deerfoot, we have reports of a collision southbound before Glenmore Trail. Seeing some stop and go from near Pagan. That's going to be 5 to 10 extra minutes. If you're considering an alternate route, I recommend heading east over to 52nd or Stony Trail. And in the southeast, on 114th Avenue, there's a collision eastbound just before Stony Trail. It's got your right lane blocked off with 10 to 15 minute delays. 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For QR Calgary, Time Saver Traffic, I'm Phil Jensen.
25: Alberta's Catholic bishops are employing parishioners to think about how the province's upcoming referendum proposals may impact vulnerable people. Albertans head to the polls October 19th to weigh in on 10 questions, including 5 affecting immigration policy and how some newcomers access public services. Premier Danielle Smith's proposals include making some immigrants ineligible for health care and public education as part of an effort to catch up to the demands of rapid population growth. In a letter published last week, all 5 Catholic bishops in Alberta are asking followers to consider the impact of the ballot proposal on children, people living in poverty, the sick, and those who are isolated. The bishops say there are legitimate concerns about resources and access to public services that merit careful consideration in the referendum, but they write a person's worth does not depend on citizenship, income, ability, or contribution to society. Well, it might be months away, but the greatest outdoor show on earth is already looking to July, unveiling the official poster for the 2027 edition of the Calgary Stampede today. Keegan George from Barhead won the youth competition to create the poster depicting bull rider Hayes Waite aboard Judge and Jury at the 2025 Stampede. Egan says she was inspired by previous posters.
6: When I was looking at the previous Stampede posters, I fell in love with the 2015 poster. And if you don't remember, it's the chuck wagon one, and it captures a lot of movement. And when I saw that, that's what I wanted people to feel when they saw my poster. And so I tried to capture some of that excitement, some of that movement, especially with the dust, in my own style.
25: The 2027 Youth Poster Competition marked George's 5th time taking part. It's 4:04.
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25: Environment Canada, Calgary weather, a few clouds and down to 6 tonight. Sunny and 20 tomorrow, sunny 15 on Wednesday. It's 24 degrees, breaking news when it happens. Our next scheduled news at 4:15. I'm Russell Skeet.
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1: Hey, welcome to Flames Now on this Monday, October 5th. We are underway, and we are kind of still licking wounds after a rough weekend and three games and four nights that went about as poor as anybody could have expected. Welcome aboard. Pat Steinberg with you on Apple, Spotify, Amazon Music, wherever you get your podcast. Of course, 770 on your AM dial here on QR Calgary. Yes, that was nothing short of a nightmare start to the weekend, and we'll have lots of time to break it down this hour. The TELUS phone lines are open at 403-974-8255, and by that I mean the TELUS text line's open at 403-974-8255. So TELUS text line's open. Flames Now powered by TELUS, and yes, this is a rebuild. Yes, we knew this team was going to have trouble scoring goals this year, but two blowout losses and a 4-1 loss, all the teams that finished near the bottom of the Western Conference standings last year. Yeah, this is not what anybody had in mind, nor was this going to be as bad a start as people had expected. Like, I don't think anybody expected it to be to this extent through three games. Scoring, goaltending, players that needed to lead the way for this to be a successful year. It's all fallen well short of the mark. They're 16-3 or minus 13 goals for, goals against deficit is the third worst to start a season through three games in NHL history. And so after the second straight 6-1 loss to Seattle on Sunday night, and after the three games and four nights went about as bad as anybody could have predicted, I definitely knew changes were coming, and you definitely knew that there was going to be something that hit the news wire in the 24, 48 hours to pass. And I was definitely paying attention to what the waiver wire was going to look like on Monday afternoon, because recalls are coming, and to recall players, you need to make room on this roster. There's nobody injured right now, so they had to do something to make room, and they have done that on Monday. 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And so What's Hot is the conversation about one of the two players that hit waivers. Those two players that hit waivers at noon on Monday, Connor Zary, Braden Pahal, and for the next 24 hours until noon on Tuesday, they will be up for grabs, and the 31 teams around the NHL, based on reverse standings from last year, will have an opportunity to claim one of those players on waivers. And Zary was the bombshell here. Healthy scratched on Saturday in Vancouver, a rough start to his season, and now he hits waivers. And obviously a lot of eyeballs and plenty of reaction on social media. I've seen it all day since the news hit. And look, it's disappointing. We all know that Connor's a former first-round pick. He was the first-round pick of the Flames in 2020, the first COVID draft. And we all know how promising Zary looked that first year when he played on that line with Nazem Kadri and Martin Pospisil. That was the line that color voice Megan Mickelson termed Kadri and the Kids. And we also know that for Zary, it has not been the same since the injury in January of 2025 when he got clipped by Anaheim's Drew Helison. So here's my understanding on what is happening from a Flames standpoint. So first and foremost, we know there were trade discussions and trade rumors over the summer surrounding Zary, and nothing materialized and nothing ever came to pass there. And I think over the last number of months, and even as training camp and the season has gotten going over the last number of weeks, both sides have determined that, hey, a change of scenery, if possible, is the way to go. And because there was not a lot of trade discussion materializing over the summer, this is where it's going. And here is a chance to see if a change of scenery can happen. Will Zary get claimed is the next question, and is the next thing that we need to check off the list. If he does, and I understand it's by no means a guarantee, but if he does with the big cap hit that goes along with it, well, then he gets the opportunity with a different team. He gets an opportunity to see if a change of scenery works, and that's kind of what the Flames are aiming at as well. I also think there is a significant message that the team is attempting to send to the entire roster, and that, look, we all know the team is rebuilding, and we all know that this is year one of a rebuild, but efforts like what we saw on Thursday and the third period on Saturday and basically all of Sunday, like those things can't be okay. You cannot have a season, rebuilding or not, when you are routinely pumped and blown out. Like, that is the way to turn a rebuilding year one into a complete and utter nightmare. That's the way these things can derail really quickly. So if Zeri doesn't get claimed, it's also a message to him. I think that that's a pretty clear hypothesis you can take away from it as well. They don't feel like the progression has been there from Zeri. They don't feel like the things they've been looking for him to improve have necessarily been checked off, like holding on to pucks too long and trying to beat players one-on-one. They've been trying to decrease that and not making the quick decisions. So I think that's what we're talking about with Zeri. First and foremost, a change of scenery is what they are looking for here. And that is kind of the number one reason why this decision has been made, with the rough start to the season for the team and for the player, seeing if maybe because no trade materialized over the summer, because the interest wasn't necessarily there, here's an opportunity for that to happen. And if it doesn't happen, it's a message. Go down, work on the things that you need to work on, and see if Zeri can come back up and be a better player after a short stint in the American League. On Braden Pahal, it's a tough situation because he really hasn't done anything to necessarily earn this. It's just, this is more of a pro sports situation, right? Like, pro sports is you got to go with the best guys. And unfortunately, Pahal came into the season not necessarily high on the depth chart, right? In fact, Hunter Brustevich is in the American League right now and is probably organizationally ahead of Pahal on the depth chart. But just based on waivers and playing time and all that type of stuff, Pahal started the season in the American League. The Flames want Pahal to play. He wants to play. Everything I understand is that he's really excited about this opportunity to go down and help the Wranglers go down, be a leader down there. So they're really hoping he clears and he can go down and be a leader for them in the American League. And again, if something happens and they need a right shot defenseman, they know they can rely on Pahal. So they would just want to get him playing again, and they want to get him playing for the sake of his career, so that if there are teams interested elsewhere, maybe they can look at it and there could be a trade down the road, or if they need to recall him in the next month or week or whatever it might be, that he's got some game action under his belt. And then there's the other part, there's the last part that I think is really important in this whole conversation on Zeri, is as disappointing as it is, and I would say the reaction, much like Saturday when they decided to healthy scratch Connor Zeri, I would say the reaction has been, you know, generally split. There's been plenty of what are they doing? There's been plenty of I understand what they're doing. I don't know, it's been 50-50. Honestly, on social media, what I've seen has maybe been a little bit more towards the latter, in that there's an understanding as to why this is happening, but there's been plenty of questioning and plenty of surprise on it. But this does open the door for other players, and they needed to do something if they were going to recall players. And when you get blown out 16-3 in your first three games, and when you're not living up to, not even living up to expectations, you're just not even hitting the standards that are non-negotiable for the way this team needs to play, they needed to shake it up. And so to shake it up, you needed to put players on waivers, and you can take it to the bank. Idar Suniev is going to be one of those players recalled. I think we all knew that as soon as this season went the way it did to the first three games. Like, there's no doubt Suniev is going to be one of the players that gets called up from the Wranglers on Tuesday. And the second player is going to be a forward as well. Who that's going to be, I don't know, but whether it's Jonathan Castagna, who's had a great start to his pro career this season with the Wranglers, Tyson Gross has had a nice start. We know the organization really likes him. He'll be considered. Alex Nylander, leading scorer for the Wranglers through two games, he's a guy that I think they'll consider. So Suniev's going to be one of them. One of those three guys, probably going to be the other. Maybe there's somebody else that they look at, but whether it's Gross, Castagna, Nylander, somebody else, Stromgren possibly, like, it's going to be somebody like that that also gets recalled. So you've got a very significant decision made by putting Zeri on waivers. That's kind of the reasoning behind it. I kind of understand, especially when you get the context of how the determination that a change of scenery for both sides is probably the way to go and a trade didn't materialize over the summer. I get it. It's still disappointing. We all know that. I think the Flames are disappointed. It hasn't worked out. The Zeri side is disappointed. It hasn't worked out. But this is what happens when a season starts the way that it has. And we'll find out on Tuesday what it's going to look like. Does Zeri get claimed? Does Pahal get claimed? All that going to be figured out before we hit the air and before our Tuesday Flames Now gets going. 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Lots of text to get to. Lots that we'll have to sift through as we continue along. Flames Now on this Monday with lots of news to talk about underway here on QR Calgary.
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4: Calgary's mayor isn't happy with the separation movement in this province, particularly after hearing news. The leaders of the movement are offering up Alberta's resources for help from the U.S. Jeremy Farkas's anger comes after reporting in the Globe and Mail both Mitch Sylvester and David Parker were involved in a meeting with U.S. Republican representatives. Sylvester does not deny the meeting, but says he wasn't the one to make an offer. Parker hasn't responded to requests for comment from Global News. City police have charged two men with a fraud scheme that netted around $1 million. Police say victims were persuaded to provide money based on claims involving profitable investments, assistance securing admission to prestigious universities, and the ability to facilitate Canadian immigration. Two soldiers have been arrested by Toronto police on charges related to organized crime, kidnapping, and firearms theft. The Department of National Defense says both are members of the 7th Toronto Regiment and have been removed from duty. They were charged August 11th, but DND did not provide details of the allegations against them. Just ahead of QR Calgary Time Saver Traffic, I'm Russell Skeet.
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9: On 16th Avenue Northwest, in the southwest on 14th Street, there's a collision northbound just before the bridge over the Bow River. It looks like your right lane's blocked off. We are seeing delays all the way back to 17th. Avenue. Might be faster to head west out towards Rothschild Trail instead. On 16th Avenue Northwest, got a collision eastbound by 2nd Street. Eastbound 16th Ave, seeing 20-plus minute delays from before 14th Street. I recommend heading north and using 20th Avenue to travel east over towards Edmonton Trail. A reminder of the construction, westbound 16th Avenue over top of Deerfoot, your two left lanes are closed. That's 5, maybe 10 extra minutes from Barlow Trail. You could always take Barlow north to 32nd Avenue or south to Memorial. And down on Glenmore, got a collision eastbound Glenmore Trail at Barlow Trail. Your right lane's blocked off with delays pushing back to before Ogden Road. 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For QR Calgary, Time Saver Traffic, I'm Phil Jensen.
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12: How does an idea reach millions?

0: 55. Pat Steinberg, Chuck Wilson with you on this Monday edition of the program. I guess we shouldn't be surprised that there's been some texts after a pretty significant piece of news on Monday.
1: Yeah, it's going to be so interesting, Pat, to see if he actually is claimed on waivers. I just wonder if any team wants to take on that contract at this point.
0: Biggest thing, right?
1: Yeah, probably not, you know, from that standpoint. The one thing I will say is rebuilding is tough. And, you know, look at the Chicago Blackhawks. They've missed the playoffs 6 years in a row. They got a first overall pick in Connor Bedard, and they've had just as bad of a start as the Calgary Flames. You know, they've scored 5 times. They've given up 15. You know, they've played all 3 of their games on the road. But that's a rebuilding team, too. And, you know, we knew there were going to be some tough times for the Calgary Flames, and we're in one right now. So it's not going to be a quick fix by any means. We'll see how this one plays out. But I will say this, too, and I know we'll get into it later. They need better goaltending, and the goaltending hasn't been good enough.
0: Here's Ian in Cranbrook says, hope Zeri gets picked up. Good for him. Huska, I think, has had it out for Zeri, especially lately. Lots of others to blame for the start. That said, Zeri's underperformed. Change is good for both. It's been quite clear for a little bit that the very least player and coach have not been on the same page. Spencer in Saskatoon on the Zeri front, he's one of my favorite players, but I get it. I think it's been bad. I really feel bad for Pahal too. I hope he clears. It's tough, but I do get it. This one from Dylan and Revy, beggars can't be choosers. This is what we asked for. I would choose tighter games if I had my way, but I'll take the L's. At least they're still grabbing due points. I get Zeri hasn't been good, but neither is Pospisil or Siplikov. It's kind of frustrating. The coach and GM talk many times about continuity and chemistry, even mentioning giving Zeri a specific role and specific line mates. I guess third line left wing, healthy scratch, and second right wing is continuity. Zeri isn't doing himself any favors, but neither is the org. That comes from Dylan in Revy. This from Jay in Victoria Park. Yeah, pretty disappointing and clarifying day in terms of Zeri's news. Personally, he was quickly becoming one of my favorite players right up until his first injury. Me being a fellow Sasky guy, and also seeing his potential and creativity with the puck on his stick, I'll always kind of wonder now, what if he got some runway first this season to center a line with Coronado and Gridden and see if Zeri's intriguing and unique skill set on the team wanted to make something happen with the puck on their stick, similar to Kadri, could have connected with more higher IQ and offensive abilities like those two. I'm confident he'll get claimed, and I wish him well. Unfortunate injury events lead up to this reality in many ways. That comes from Jay in Victoria Park. Yeah, I really, this one, I'm not, I would say I'm kind of in the 55, 45, 60, 40, that he does not get claimed, but I think that they're at the very least, when you have a player that is a first round pick and has shown promise before, even though it's been a difficult last couple of seasons, I don't think it's out of the question. I think that both sides would kind of be at the camp that because the change of scenery is something they really would like, that a claim might be the best case scenario here. But I don't know. I don't know if because there was the trade interest wasn't super hot in the offseason, it makes it hard to handicap for sure whether or not we think he's going to get claimed here.
1: You certainly wonder what sort of offers are on the table for Connor Zeri. And you know what? Are you turning it into a fourth round pick, a fifth round pick, a sixth round pick? You know, how would that have played out? That would have probably played out just as bad as this situation right now. Because again, if you don't have the first round pick, 24th overall behind his name, you're thinking, okay, this is not a big deal. You know, this is a player that hasn't done much in his first couple of games, hasn't done much since his injury, so not a big deal. But because he was a first round pick and he is only 25 and we are talking about a rebuilding team, he was considered one of the pieces.
0: Brad says, I find it kind of unlikely the agent hasn't sniffed out the interest across the league before Zeri went on waivers. Him not being claimed just makes a messy situation even messier on both sides. And the agent and the player know the likelihood of being claimed already. I'll be surprised if he is not claimed. This says, all fans in my circle are pretty shocked, but excited Conroy isn't messing around. That comes from Andy. That's maybe the last thing I'd say is that it's a decisive move from the general manager. Like, that is
1: three games
0: very
1: in.
0: Decisive.
1: Three
0: right?
1: games in, right.
0: Been an awful start. And this has been kind of percolating under the surface after the healthy scratch, even going back to the summer with all the trade conversations. So it's a decisive move from Craig Conroy, no doubt about it. Great stuff on the TELUS text line, as always. Hey, QR Calgary salutes our hero of the month, House of Cars. They're proud supporters of the Calgary Children's Foundation and its work. They believe in being part of the community.

0: 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House of Cars are donating $25 from every vehicle sale in October to the Calgary Children's Foundation. 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It's Flames Now on a Monday here on QR Calgary.
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17: 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A three-game winning streak has turned the Calgary Stampeders' season around. They now have a shot at clinching a playoff spot this weekend. If they win in Winnipeg, they're in the postseason. The winning streak has been impacted by several factors, but let's start with the man in the middle. Quarterback Vernon Adams has completed passes at a 74% clip during this streak. He has 8 touchdown passes with just 1 interception. That's impressive. In the last 2 games as well, no turnovers and only 9 penalties. Again, an impressive set of statistics. Meanwhile, the team returns to the field tomorrow, and we'll get an update on a pair of offensive linemen. Zach Williams suffered an ankle injury in the pregame warm-up. They didn't want to play him, but they were forced to play him because Bryce Bell also suffered an injury. So we'll assess the health of those two offensive linemen. Hopefully both are ready to go in Manitoba. 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
18: This is Global News. I'm Russell Skeet. It's partly cloudy and 24 degrees at 4:30. Calgary Mayor Jeremy Farkas very upset about reports of Alberta separatists going to Washington and offering up fresh water and oil in exchange for Republican support. Farkas says one who wants to live under American rule should just move to the U.S. In 2 weeks, Albertans will vote on whether to hold a binding referendum on legal separation from Canada. Calgary police have charged a man following a fatal stabbing in the East Village Saturday. They say they're still looking for a second suspect. The investigation continues. Quebec's main party leaders will soon find out if their promises and final appeals did the trick. Voters in 127 ridings have until 8 p.m. local time to cast their ballot and have their say in choosing their next provincial government. After 2 straight coalition Avenir Quebec majority governments, the Parti Quebecois appear to be in the driver's seat in the polls. Environment Canada, Calgary weather clear and 6 tonight, sunny and 21 tomorrow, sunny 15 on Wednesday. It's 24 degrees, breaking news when it happens. Our next scheduled news at 4:45. Just ahead of QR Calgary Time Saver Traffic, I'm Russell Skeet.
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11: On Deerfoot, we've got a collision southbound on the exit ramp to Memorial Drive. Your right lane's blocked off. Delays are just starting to stack up through the area. 16th Ave Northwest, watch for a collision eastbound near 2nd Street. Eastbound 16th Avenue has delays starting before 14th Street, taking 25-plus minutes to get through. Your best bet's probably to head north and then continue east on 20th Avenue out towards Center Street or Edmonton Trail. 14th Street Southwest got a collision northbound just before the bridge over the Bow River. It's taken up your right lane. Northbound 14th Street has a bit of stop and go back towards 17th Avenue, but it looks like it's starting to recover. In the southeast, got a collision on Glenmore, eastbound at Barlow Trail. Emergency crews have the right lane blocked off. Going to be a bit stop and go from before Ogden Road. And on 114th Avenue southeast, there's a collision eastbound before Stony Trail, taking up your right lane. That's got stop and go from just east of 52nd Street. Winter is closing in fast. 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
0: 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And going to check in with our buddy Danny Austin from Post Media in just a second. I think we just need to get him on the line. But we'll check in with Post Media's Danny Austin, get some reaction to all of the news today, because boy, do we have lots to dive into. An 0-3 start to the season on top of all the news surrounding waivers and potential recalls, and it's going to be an interesting next 24 hours or so for sure.
20: And we should mention, we got an injury here on Flames Now, because our regular technical producer Pat Reagan, he came up sick today. So the lovely Talia Miller is on the board today. She's trying to get Danny Austin on the phone for us right now, but just having a few issues. So bear with us. We will do our best to get him on. Yeah. So anyway, Talia is doing a great job.
0: Yeah, and we're all kind of in skeleton staff mode in this industry these days. So we're making it happen today. Hey, look, it's one of those scenarios. You mentioned a little earlier, goaltending has been a little bit of an issue early on, and I wanted to get into this with you a little later on. Maybe we can jump into it right now and can double back on Danny, but those goaltending numbers for Dustin Wolf, not pretty. We're talking about 12 goals against on 59 shots, 601 goals against, 797 save percentage. No one sugarcoating that it's been a rough start. And he got off to a rough start last year, turned it around, but if they were going to be competitive this year, they were going to need to have good goaltending. That much is certain.
20: Hey, listen, we talked a lot about it last week. You know, heading into the season, you know, the Calgary Flames were considered to have one of the best goaltending tandems in the National Hockey League. And, you know, you look on paper with Dustin Wolf and Devin Cooley, that's exactly how you felt about this team. And when you're a young team that's going to make some mistakes, they've given up way too many odd man rushes today, you need a goaltender to make a save. And I thought Devin Cooley provided that in the first couple of periods in the Vancouver game. You know, had a tough third period, and you know, the goal that was basically overturned by video replay, that sort of, you know, put the Calgary Flames back a little bit, but Dustin Wolf knows he's got to be better. Dustin Wolf's got to make a save. He's getting paid big dollars this year to make a save, and you know he hasn't been good enough. So I don't think there's any other way to say it.
0: The numbers game, by the way, brought to you by Ycom Solutions. Stay safe, communicate. Ycom Solutions. You almost have to go to Devin Cooley for the game on Thursday against Colorado, and at the same time, you also need to go back to Dustin Wolf at some point. It's kind of a you kind of have to do both at this point. You have to make sure that you're showing confidence in Wolf, but you also have to make sure that you're going to go with the guy that, you know, of the three starts that you've seen from a goaltender, Cooley's night was probably the best on Saturday against Vancouver, right?
20: I thought Cooley played a very, very good first couple of periods. And then, you know, hey, the wheels fell off a little bit for this hockey club, and it was a tough, tough third period. But again, I think even Devin Cooley will say he's got to make one or two more saves, you know, in that game to keep it a little closer. And he couldn't make those saves, just like Dustin Wolf hasn't been able to make those saves. So if they don't get good goaltending, Pat, you know, we knew this could be a long season. This could be a really, really long season because a good goaltender can certainly help you and help a young team, and they're going to need both of these guys to step up.
0: I think that's Danny on line one. If we want to see if that works and see if that if we can put him on, we might be having a phone issue probably.
20: A phone program issue
0: as well. So we'll see here if we can get Danny on or not. And if that works, then we'll bring Danny in and kind of split him up over two segments. If not, we've got lots that we can talk about on this Monday edition of the program. Thanks for being along with us on Flames Now. Just waiting to see if we get that check mark on our beautiful system or not.
20: And Telly has some help because Sean Nickel, one of our great engineers, he's in there trying to help out as well. So it is kind of a weird situation. Maybe I could call him. You want me to call him?
0: You want to try?
20: I could call him.
0: The phone system's working. All we got to do is put that line one on hold, and then we should be good to go. So if we do that, then but you know what? Maybe it's not going to work today.
20: You want me to call him? It's going to sound pretty cheesy, but I can call him here if you want.
0: Okay, give it a try.
20: Okay, let's see what we can. I've got it.
0: Live radio, baby. This is sometimes what happens. By the way. 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Stay safe, communicate. Ycom Solutions. Yes, the main thing is that it's important that they make sure that they still show faith in Dustin Wolf, but also they have to make sure that they're going with the best goaltender available. And Devin Cooley is the guy that gave them the best start. And the difference this year compared to last year when it comes to the goaltending is that they know that Devin Cooley exists. They know what he's capable of. There's way more familiarity this time around. And now that they have that set, there's a little bit more of an ability to go back to him. Are we going to give this a give line? Wanted to give line two a try?
20: I don't think so. Danny, no. Are you there? No, Danny's not there. Okay.
0: You know what? Sometimes it happens. We'll get that figured out and see if we can't figure that out for 5 o'clock, because after 5 o'clock, we got Frank Saravalli with us as well.
20: It's going to be a lot of you and I if we can't get this figured out.
0: It happens. I'm confident we'll get it all figured out. It just looks like there's a little bit of a phone problem, and this is live radio, as Dylan would say. Read you a few texts on the TELUS text line at 403-974-8255. Says, I just keep rotating the goalies because they're just going to get shelled anyways. Look, they have to figure out the situation. They have to figure out what's happening in front of the goaltenders. That is first and foremost. They have got to figure out how things are going to get figured out in front of them. They have got to stop giving up the high quality chances they are. But at the same time, they need saves from their goaltenders, and they need to make sure that Dustin Wolf is a guy that they're counting on to be their goaltender for the future. Mm-hmm. He needs to make stops too. So it's a little bit of both. I wouldn't pin either of the two games just on goaltending. It's been as Ryan Huska said after game one, like the whole team goaltender out, they struggled. Yeah. And the same was true against Seattle on Saturday.
20: Listen, you know, Gridden needs to be better. Hanzik needs to be better. Frost needs to, you can go down the list. Everybody needs to be better. You know, even Kevin Ball, who's supposed to be your, you know, your shutdown defenseman, he has had some defensive miscues.
0: Yep.
20: You know,
0: White so Cloud far, struggled. White Middleton Cloud, struggled.
20: Oh,
0: yeah.
20: Without a doubt. So, you know, Zane Parekh, he's sort of, we're going to turn a blind eye because he's made some mistakes, but mm-hmm. he's so fun to watch with the puck. And he's just such a smooth skater. He's going to make some things happen. But boy, did Zane ever get drilled in that Vancouver game. That was a big time hit. You know, so young players are going to make mistakes. Do we have Danny there? Hey, Danny, are you there? No. Okay.
0: I think we'll just roll some text until the break, and then we'll reconvene during the break and see if we can figure it out there. This says maybe this is just Wolf's MO. Maybe he just needs a good solid number of games to get into the rhythm of the season. And now there aren't as many preseason games. It's going to show even more. Also, I love how Cooley was breaking down his goals against in a positive manner on what's correct. I mean, the post game that we got from Devin Cooley on Saturday was fascinating because he really is like he is going to break things down and he knows his game better than anybody. So that was really interesting to see. And unfortunately, the goal that tied it on Saturday was the right call from the league. And the puck was very clearly right there. But at the same time, it was kind of an unfortunate way to break a shutout bid. Would have been his first shutout in the NHL. Shoup says, been difficult to watch the team start the season. However, to quote Dylan, it's nice to get a couple proverbial extra loser dew points against the teams that they're fighting with for last place. Kev says, at the top of the show, you said nobody expected this to be this bad. Just want to go on record and say I did. They have two young defensemen that don't know how to play defense, and then the other 4 to 5 would be a bottom pair defense or a seventh D on many other teams in the league. Our forwards would be AHL top liners on any other team. That might be a bit of an exaggeration, but I feel like I'm being proven right at the beginning of the season. I don't think, Kev, it's going to be this bad all year. I really don't, but I also think that we knew it was going to be a difficult season, and it has been a difficult season. This says, so I'm assuming Suniev and Brew get called up. I'm actually, my guess is that it's going to be a couple forwards because they're already in a situation where they're pretty crowded on defense. So my guess is Suniev and another forward is what we're talking about. And again, as we said in the opening, what forward that's going to be remains to be seen. Would that be a Castagna? Would that be a Gross? Would that be a Nylander, Stromgren? I think it'll, like, Castagna's been off to a great start, and we know they like Gross. Nylander leads the Wranglers in scoring. So those would be all the guys I would be looking at. But you have to go Suniev with the camp that he just had.
20: I think Nylander makes the most sense, as well as Suniev, because he's older and a little more established. I'm not sure you want to put more young players into this situation right now with the Calgary Flames. So Suniev, because he had such a great training camp, it's great, but I say Nylander, as you say, he's doing well with the Wranglers right now. That would be my first choice.
0: Murray in the Ranchlands, I'm confident we've seen enough of Zeri to know what kind of player he is. He might thrive on another team, but I don't think it'll happen here. If he turns it around here, then great. If not, wish him well. I don't think this is another Sam Bennett situation. Sam took silly penalties, which was fixable. He was always incredible in the playoffs and wasn't given the opportunity Zeri's been given, in my opinion. That comes from Murray in the Ranchlands. We'll try to work on our phone situation as we hit the break. More as we continue on this hour of Flames Now. Frank Saravalli is set to join us just after the top of the hour, and our NHL insider. On top of that, Rory Karens next hour as well. Flames Now coming at you from our QR World Control Studios in Southwest Calgary. We're underway on a Monday. It's live radio, baby, on QR Calgary.
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11: In the
18: Premier Danielle Smith's office is distancing itself from one of her party presidents who met in Calgary with U.S. Republican strategists looking to assist the province's separation movement. Smith's spokesperson, Sam Blackett, says in a statement, the premier is not affiliated with these people's activities and has no knowledge of these alleged meetings. Mitch Sylvester is the president for the Bonneville Cold Lake UCP constituency, but also leads the pro-separation Alberta Prosperity Project. On the weekend, the Globe and Mail reported and quoted him being among a group that met with U.S. Republican strategists in Calgary in January to look at software designed to identify and mobilize supporters. Alberta's Catholic bishops imploring parishioners to think about how the province's upcoming referendum proposals may affect vulnerable people. Albertans are to head to the polls October 19th to weigh in on 10 questions, including 5 affecting immigration policy and how some newcomers access public services. Calgary police have charged 2 men with an array of fraud charges involving investment opportunities, university admission, immigration services, and loans. The pair are believed to have netted around $1 million through their schemes. Just ahead of QR Calgary Time Saver Traffic, I'm Russell Skeet.
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11: In the southwest, we have reports of a collision westbound Bow Trail near 26th Street. Westbound Bow Trail has some stop and go from 14th Street. If you're heading out of downtown, looks like it might be faster to head south and use 17th Avenue to travel west instead. 16th Avenue northwest, there's a collision eastbound near 2nd Street. Eastbound 16th Ave has about a 20-minute delay from 14th Street. I recommend heading north and using 20th Avenue to travel east out towards Center Street or Edmonton Trail. Down on Glenmore, we've got a collision eastbound at Barlow Trail, taking up your right lane. That's going to be 5 to 10 extra minutes from Ogden Road. And also in the southeast, there's a collision eastbound 114th Avenue just before the exit to Stoney Trail. It's got your right lane blocked off. That's also 10 to 15 extra minutes. 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For QR Calgary, Time Saver Traffic, I'm Phil Jensen.
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0: 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Let's say hello to Danny Austin of Post Media as we break down for a few minutes some of the news of the day. First of all, DA, you got me there?
6: I got you, man. I can hear you.
0: Success. So that's number one. That's point number one of the day. Point number two, hey, the news of the day, we will get to the start in just a second, but news of the day, Connor Zeri and Braden Pahal on waivers. How do we feel? What's our thought on the news of the roster shakeup today?
6: I mean, never a dull day, right?
0: Yeah.
6: I think the fact that there was something that was going to eventually happen with Connor Zeri, I think most of us could have probably predicted. That goes back to the summer when, you know, there were pretty substantiated reports that the Flames had been stopping him around the draft, and I think they were looking for a second-round pick, which right now looks obviously like that was probably pretty unrealistic. But it's the timing here that I think is going to catch us all a little off guard, mm-hmm. right? You know, coming less than a week into the regular season, It certainly caught me off guard, whether I thought that something was going to happen eventually or not. But, I think we have to look at the reality of what Connor Zeri has been for a couple of years. I love the guy, but since that rookie season in 23-24, the production just hasn't been there. And I think that when you start the way the Flames have started, there's, you know, nothing's off the table. And I unfortunately sort of think he was the obvious guy to sort of place on waivers and see what happens. So the timing surprises me. The fact that something had to happen and did happen, less so.
0: You got a feel on either Pahal or Zeri in terms of if we see a claim or not?
6: I don't know what I'm doing yet. I doubt. Like, well, here's my thing with Zeri. I don't know that a guy who's struggling to produce for this Flames team necessarily has the appeal that we in market might think he would in to other teams around the league, sort of, unless there are other teams that are also rebuilding and want to give him a flyer. And I think Connor Zeri, you know, he could potentially thrive in another market. We've seen lots of players. I mean, Sam Bennett's the obvious example, although I think it's an imperfect parallel. But yeah, I suspect like the teams will certainly be thinking about putting in a claim on Connor. It's just that, you know, getting paid nearly $4 million a year, there's another year on it. You better have cap space and be willing to mm-hmm. take that risk. With Pahal, I'm less clear. I mean, he just hasn't played much in the last sort of season and a half. What did he have? 39 games last year. Okay, that's more than I thought. But, you know, no appearances through three games. He does have that physical presence. You know, if teams have significantly less defensive depth than the Flames appear to on paper at the very least, maybe. But I suspect there is the one that we're going to be watching for tomorrow morning.
0: We're chatting with Danny Austin of Post Media. Not as long as usual after some technical difficulties, but glad we could get you on because I think what's really important, I think we're all expecting Idar Suniev to be one of the players that are that is going to get recalled here sometime on Tuesday after, you know, a really nice training camp and a really nice preseason. But important to point out, like, the issues that they've had scoring, the issues they've had, period. Suniev will be exciting, and it's a really well-earned thing, but also can't be looking at him as the savior either, right? Like, that's a really important caveat to the whole conversation for me.
6: No, and the other side of that coin is I don't think we should be blaming Connor Zeri for these first three games. Like, this is a top-down problem right now, and knows. Suniev is not going to come in, and we should not be placing a savior. But I think, like, look, there's not one player who's going to save this Flames team right now. It's ultimately going to be about the boring stuff and getting to work and focusing on the details and all of that. But I suspect, like, I mean, Suniev and then Hunter Brstevich would be the two guys who I think are obviously candidates. But it's, to be honest, it's been one of the things that's a little bit been hard to write about these three games is it has been everyone, right? Like, you go game to game and you look at the plus minuses and, you know, is it the goaltending? Is it the defense? Is it forwards not getting back? I don't know. But nothing's gone right. That's just the sad reality.
0: The the goaltending to start is, like, we talked about it at this time last year, and Dustin Wolf kind of dug himself a statistical hole last year, and it was hard for him to dig out of it. Kind of feels like that's exactly what we're talking about again. I mean, I was not expecting Dustin to have a second straight rough start to the season. It's only two starts, but yeah, I don't want to say it's concerning, but it's definitely noticeable because especially about based on what we saw last year.
6: Oh, Pat, I'm concerned. Like, I'll be straight up. I think that it is absolutely a concern, and you're obviously Dustin Wolf going to get, you know, a very long leash to sort this out, and you're happy to have Devin Cooley who can take on games when needed, but I'm sorry, like, it's six goals a game right now for Dustin Wolf, and so much of this team's, you know, their ability to keep games close is going to come down to their goaltending on some level, and when he, I don't want to say it's bad, but when he's struggling the way he is, that's got to at least raise eyebrows, if not more. I think it's going to be a huge challenge, and I would say I'm absolutely concerned about it because, look, six goals a game, I mean, that's well beyond the pale, right?
0: Well, and we also, like, the difference this time around, like, compared to 1 year ago is that we know what Devin Cooley is a whole lot more. The coaching staff knows what Devin Cooley is, and so there's going to be a whole lot less hesitation to, if he plays well, and I thought he played quite well on Saturday for the most part, to go to him for a little while. I don't think there's going to be anywhere near as much hesitation.
6: And that's ultimately a good thing for the Flames as far as this season goes, right? Like, if there's something that's actually wrong with Dustin Wolf right now, whether physically or whatever, this gives you the opportunity to work on it. And I think Ryan Huska has been open about that. Like, we should expect to see, if Devin Cooley's hot and Dustin Wolf is not, we're going to see Devin Cooley get a run of games. That's just the reality. And so I ultimately think, like, that part of it should not be viewed necessarily as a negative if Dustin Wolf does sit out a couple games in a row. But, you know, given the long-term investment and how central he is, you just want to see him get back to something resembling 2 years ago. And, you know, it's been three games, and I don't want to be overreacting. But, you know, in that first season and 2 years ago, like, we just didn't see back-to-back six-goal games against Dustin Wolf.
0: No, we sure didn't. Thanks for being patient, pal. We'll see you at practice tomorrow. Good stuff, hey?
6: You bet. Cheers, guys. Thanks.
0: Danny Austin, Post Media, with us here on Flames Now. And, hey, the Flames have already made some moves and more to come. 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We figured it out. We got it working. Good stuff. Live radio. Well done. Good job, Jog. Good job, Sean. Great job, Talia. We've got Russ in the news and back with Frank Saravalli just after 5 o'clock on Flames Now here on QR Calgary.
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20: Monday Night Football in the NFL. The Atlanta Falcons in New Orleans taking on the Saints. Both teams looking for their second win of the season. Of course, it is playoff time in Major League Baseball. The Chicago White Sox trailing the Cleveland Guardians 2-1 top of the sixth. It is the White Sox leading that best of five series 1-0. Later on tonight, the New York Yankees looking to even things up against the Tampa Bay Rays. The Rays taking game one. The Yankees looking to take game two.
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18: This is Global News. I'm Russell Skeet. It's partly cloudy and 24 degrees at 5 o'clock. Calgarians' monthly water bills could nearly double over the next 4 years to help pay for significant investments in the city's water infrastructure. Administration's proposal is expected to result in a jump in the average monthly residential water bill from $119 to $206 a month by 2030. The move will help pay for more than $6 billion in spending to improve the city's water system. Ward 6 Councillor John Panizopoulos says past utility rates haven't kept pace with the work required.
13: I'd love to be able to keep the rates low, but we need to make an intergenerational investment in our water assets, and the only way that we can finance it is through higher rates.
18: Council will debate the rate hikes in November. If passed, they'll take effect January 1st. Coming up, the Premier's office dancing around meetings between separatist leaders and American Republicans. But first, QR Calgary Time Saver Traffic.
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11: On Deerfoot, there's a stall southbound on the exit ramp to Memorial Drive, mostly off to the right shoulder with a helper on scene. Shouldn't slow you down more than a minute or so. Just proceed with caution. Over in the southwest, there's a collision northbound 14th Street just before the bridge over the Bow River. It's been moved off to the right into the bus stop. Just a little bit of stop and go there. And down in the southeast on 114th Avenue, there's a collision eastbound before Stony Trail. That's in your right lane. Could take an extra 10 to 15 minutes. 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For QR Calgary Time Saver Traffic, I'm Phil Jensen.
18: Alberta Premier Danielle Smith's office is distancing itself from one of her party presidents who met in Calgary with U.S. Republican strategists looking to assist the province's separation movement. Smith spokesperson Sam Blackett says in a statement the premier is not affiliated with these people's activities and has no knowledge of these alleged meetings. Blackett's statements declined to answer questions put to him on what, if anything, Smith will do about Mitch Sylvester's presence at the meeting. Sylvester is the president for the Bonneville Cold Lake UCP constituency and also leads the pro-separation Alberta Prosperity Project. On the weekend, the Globe and Mail reported and quoted him being among a group that met with U.S. Republican strategists in Calgary in January to look at software designed to identify and mobilize supporters. Alberta's Catholic bishops are imploring parishioners to think about how the province's upcoming referendum proposal may impact vulnerable people. Albertans head to the polls October 19th to weigh in on 10 questions, including 5 affecting immigration policy and how some newcomers access public services. The bishops say there are legitimate concerns about resources and access to public services that merit careful consideration in the referendum. But they write a person's worth doesn't depend on citizenship, income, ability or contribution to society. Calgary police have charged 2 people in relation to a series of investment frauds. Police say between February of 2021 and June of 2023, the suspects were able to bring in about $1 million from the fraudulent schemes. Investigators believe victims were persuaded to provide money based on claims involving profitable investments, assistance securing admission to prestigious universities, and the ability to facilitate Canadian immigration. The 2 men, both in their 50s, are scheduled to appear in court at the end of the month. It's 5:03.
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18: Environment Canada, Calgary, weather clear and down to 6 tonight, sunny and up to 21 tomorrow, sunny and 15 on Wednesday. It's 24 degrees, breaking news when it happens. 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I'm Russell Skeet.
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0: Hey, thanks for being along with us on this Monday edition of Flames Now, Monday, October 5th. Lots to get to, lots happening in Flamesland. Boy, is there a lot happening when it comes to the Flames after a nightmare start and some waiver news. Let's get into all of it. 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It's time to say hello to our Monday NHL Insider, Frank Saravalli from Frankly Hockey. He joins us every Monday here on Flames Now. Hello, Frank. How are we doing, pal?
1: Pretty good. How
0: are
1: you doing, Pat?
0: I'm good, man. It's been a day. It's been a start. It's been a weekend. Mm-hmm. Let's start there. Connor Zeri hits waivers on Monday afternoon. So does Braden Pahal. But you know, Zeri, being the former first round pick a little more than 6 years ago, is the one that is drawing the most attention. What's your reaction to that? Your thoughts on the Flames going down that road?
1: Not incredibly surprised. This is a player that they had engaged in some discussions about trading over the summer. Weren't really able to drum up much of a market, I think, based on the term on his deal. And I think they don't really know what to do with him. Tell me if my read is wrong. I think they recognize the skill that he has. I don't think he's ever really quite been the same again since the injury.
0: Mm-hmm.
1: And if he's not scoring for you and playing in your top six, what role is he carving out for himself in Ryan Huska's lineup? I think that's the part that they don't really know how to approach. And given that they haven't been able to find a suitor in terms of a trade, I think this is also a shot across the bow to everyone else in the dressing room that, hey, don't care what your contract is or how comfortable or uncomfortable you might be. The way we started the season, even if we don't have high expectations, isn't acceptable.
0: Yep. I think that your read is bang on. I think that there's been kind of a determination made over the last number of weeks, months, that, you know, probably a change of scenery is best for both sides, best for the player. And because nothing really materialized on the trade front over the summer, here's an opportunity for that to happen after, plus on top of that, shot across the bow to the roster and like, hey, you know, nobody's safe. And if Zeri doesn't get claimed, you know, a message sent there that you got to go down to the AHL and work on the stuff that we need you to work on. I think all of it is kind of rolled up into one as to how this decision happened so early in the season.
1: Yeah, and make no mistake, this is disappointing and unacceptable. Like, when you asked me last week before we really got rolling on the season, what are your expectations? What are your thoughts? I think the word that I used was scrappy. I'm expecting the Flames to be a scrappy, hard to play against team. And that has to be their calling card.
0: Mm-hmm.
1: And that is not close to what we've seen.
0: Any feel as to whether or not Zeri gets claimed before noon on Tuesday?
1: I tend to think that if I were to handicap it, I would say 60-40 that he does not get claimed.
0: Right, exactly where I was, 55-45, 60-40. He does not get claimed myself. Like, I think because he has put up some points before, he's a former first-round pick, you know, I think that stuff will, at the very least, have some other hockey ops departments having conversations. But I also think the contract is going to be something that might shy some teams away. I think
1: it's not just that.
0: Yeah.
1: I'll tell you what I think is the biggest issue. And it's a reason why there's a bunch of unsigned UFAs right now. It's not about cap space anymore, because everyone has cap space for the most part. The issue is no one wants to bring in a player that's going to cut out opportunity or cut off a pass for someone that they have that's a young player that takes a lineup spot away. There's never been more of a push internally for teams to promote and develop players. And I think that's, like, why is James Van Riemsdyk and David Perron and all these guys, why have they gone through the summer not signed? It's not because they're not good hockey players or can't put up 17 or 20 goals in a season. It's because no one wants to give them the space.
0: Yep.
1: And I think that's exactly what's standing in Zeri's way.
0: Frank, the third worst goal differential through three games to start a season in NHL history, 16-3 has been the differential for the Flames in their first three games. Just overall, your observations, you said not acceptable. How are the Flames here? Why has it been such a nightmare start to the season?
1: I think part of it is compete. I don't think the attention to detail has been anywhere near where it needs to be. Part of it is, like, let's face it, there is a real lack of talent on the roster compared to a lot of other teams, but that shouldn't excuse you against the Seattle Kraken, for instance. Like, I don't look at Seattle and say vastly superior in the talent department than Calgary. I think part of it is, I don't know, maybe a over-reliance on goaltending, if that's a way to shape a mental perspective. Like, it's no secret that the Flames do an outstanding job with their goaltending department and that Dustin Wolf and Devin Cooley are a tremendous tandem. If you go into a game thinking, okay, we might get shelled, but at least our goalie's going to bail us out, generally that'll be true. And these guys are going to play well above, you know, a lot of levels that we see around the league. But it also isn't a solve, like, it doesn't absolve you from the other things that you need to do to be successful.
0: No.
1: So my guess is it's probably some kind of combination of those things.
0: The start for Dustin Wolf has been pretty stark, and I don't think anybody expected to see 12 goals in his first two starts of the season. We know Devin Cooley is here, and we know that the organization is far more confident in going to Cooley this year compared to where we were 1 year ago. So what's your viewpoint specifically on Wolf and the way his season has started and the way that this goaltending conversation might evolve here over the next little bit?
1: I don't think it's going to evolve tremendously. I mean, what it does do, if you have someone like Devin Cooley that you're comfortable in, is allow him to take some of the heat off of Wolf. Instead of feeling like you need to turn to go back to him to shake it off, give Cooley three games.
0: Yep.
1: And allow Dustin Wolf to find himself again. I think that's the biggest benefit, is that there's just less pressure to do it and turn it around instantly. I'm sure he's internalizing that, Dustin Wolf, and feeling it himself. No one wants to be embarrassed the way that he's been through the first couple games of his season. And I have all the confidence in the world of him to be able to rebound and get back on track. I think he's supremely talented. I think his work ethic is off the charts. And look, it's not going to be pretty all the time. And we've kind of acknowledged and accepted that as fact. And maybe a Flames fan sitting here listening to me is like, maybe this isn't the worst thing. Maybe Dustin Wolf isn't going to pull us into the NHL's murky middle. And maybe we'll stay at the bottom of the standings and get what we truly need, which is another massive impact young piece. Maybe we'll even win the draft lottery. I think it's early to be having those conversations, because I don't know what the heck we're going to talk about for the next 6 months,
0: yeah,
1: if that's the case.
0: I do. I will say, last one on the Flames, I will say Zane Parekh's start has been really promising, and there's still going to be some defensive shortcomings that I think rear their ugly head here and there, but on the power play, leading the attack offensively, like, seeing Zane through three games, that's been one of the real positives for me early on for Calgary.
1: And I know that everyone's going to say, but what about the defense? What about the other parts of his game? I think the real calling card for this season for any of the Flames younger guys, and I'll include Simone Nemitz in that category as well, we need to focus on, instead of tearing them apart, what magic they bring to the ice in certain circumstances. And by that, I mean, we should celebrate the real excellence of his game and their game and figure out the rest of it on the fly. Because I think too often we want to get bogged down by, and not saying it's not important by any stretch of the imagination, but we want to get bogged down by all the things that they don't do well there's a reason why those players are picked where they were because of what they do well. And let's figure that part out first. Let's get them up to speed and confident, and then we can work on all the rest, which is teachable.
0: Yep. We're chatting with Frank Saravalli. He is our NHL insider. He joins us Mondays from Frankly Hockey, which you can get on Sportsnet, on Sportsnet Plus, and wherever you get your podcasts. Frank Saravalli, our NHL insider. More around the corner. We'll switch it up from the Flames to the rest of the NHL. Alexander Barkov's couple unsigned players. Still, all that still to come. Flames Now rolls on a Monday. Thanks for being along with us on QR Calgary.
25: 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House of Cars is honored to be the Calgary Children's Foundation's Hero of the Month for October. 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House of Cars believes that being part of a community means more than simply doing business in it. 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House of Cars, QR Calgary's Hero of the Month.
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18: Calgary's mayor is less than impressed with news Alberta separatists have been meeting with American officials in advance of the October 19th referendum vote. Jeremy Farkas is really not happy with reports. The leader of Take Back Alberta, David Parker, and Alberta Prosperity Project leader Mitch Sylvester allegedly offered access to Alberta's oil and water resources in exchange for help from the U.S. Sylvester denies the offer, while Parker hasn't responded to a request for comment from Global News. Meanwhile, Alberta's Catholic bishops imploring parishioners to think about how the province's upcoming referendum proposals may impact vulnerable people. In a letter published last week, all five Catholic bishops in Alberta asked followers to consider the impact of the ballot proposals on children, people living in poverty, the sick, and those who are isolated. Calgary police have charged a man following a fatal stabbing in the East Village Saturday. They say they're still looking for a second suspect, and the investigation continues. An Amber Alert issued earlier this morning has been canceled. A seven-year-old girl had gone missing from her home in Valley View. Police say she's been found safe and a man has been taken into custody. Just ahead of QR Calgary Time Saver Traffic, I'm Russell Skeet.
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11: In the southeast, there's a collision eastbound on 114th Avenue just before Stoney Trail, blocking off your right lane. Looks like it could slow you down 10, maybe 15 extra minutes. On Stoney Trail in the southeast, there's a stall eastbound before 52nd Street. That's got a little bit of stop and go from Deerfoot. Over on McLeod Trail, there is some major construction southbound south of Canyon Meadows Drive. Your two left lanes are closed. That's going to be 10, maybe 15 minutes from Anderson. And over on 14th Street Southwest, there's a collision northbound just before the bridge over the Bow River. It's been moved off to the right into the bus stop. 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
0: We're in conversation with NHL insider Frank Saravalli. He joins us every Monday here on Flames Now, and some NHL things to dive into on top of the Flames, Frank. And maybe want to start with the news on Alexander Barkov, who we know is on LTIR in Florida after the severe injury that knocked him out last season. And now early this season, another serious

0: sort of hope and projection that I saw or I was told is somewhere around 2 months, so not incredibly far off from that one. But the belief was that this was some kind of MCL injury, and they were trying to determine what other injury occurred around that, if any, that they were really hoping to get to the bottom of with some more detailed examination when the swelling went down and also more imaging.
1: Okay. That's good news that it's not going to be season ending for Barkov, because that would have just been brutal on brutal to begin with, but that's really good to hear.
0: Yeah. It also kind of puts them in a weird spot, though, because they can't really go out and replace him either.
1: Yeah.
0: Right?
1: Because you're not going to put him on the season ending LTIR now.
0: Exactly. So not to say, of course, that they wanted season ending or they want Alexander Barkov in the lineup yesterday, but it doesn't really, like, everyone's been saying, well, hey, does this mean they can now trade for Dylan Larkin? I don't know that they really have the pieces that they'd be willing to part with in order to make that happen. But beyond that, I still don't really understand how they'd make the cap work.
1: Right. Well, I was going to go to Detroit next. So first of all, what's the latest on Larkin? And I'll tag that with, I know on Frankly Hockey earlier Monday, you had an update on unsigned defenseman Simone Edvinson. So there's a couple of things happening in Detroit. What can you tell us about Larkin? What can you tell us about Edvinson?
0: So with Larkin, not really much new. I think that response, reception, welcome that he got on Friday, while not unexpected, I don't know that that necessarily helps the situation at all. There's been lots of people questioning how injured Dylan Larkin is. I don't know the answer to that. They had originally said Friday and Sunday out, and then they'll reevaluate. I don't know if that welcome back, such as it was, does that keep him out of the lineup longer? I don't know. And when it comes to Simon Edvinson, Elliot Friedman had the report on Saturday Night Hockey about how Edvinson prefers a trade. Sean Horkoff, their interim general manager, spent the weekend canvassing teams around the league to understand who's interested and what the potential price points could be. My understanding is the ask is high or sounds expensive. Also, that they are willing to be creative in terms of the package that they get back. Not like the Larkin situation, doesn't need to be all current roster help. Could be some mix of prospects and or draft picks. I wonder if that's the first sort of subtle inclination that the Red Wings are recognizing that this might be a bit of a longer rebuild again. And also that the Utah Mammoth had emerged as one of the early strong suitors for Simon Edvinson, which when you think about it, kind of makes perfect sense, because I think they're a really good trade partner for anyone.
1: Yeah, right now they absolutely feel that way. Alexander Nikishin is the other unsigned player that still needs to be figured out. That's in Carolina. To wrap it up, anything there or anything else we should be keeping our eye on that you've got your ear to the ground on?
0: Not particularly right now. I think, look, we're certainly focused on the Nikishin situation. Hellebuck, monitoring that, Larkin. Like, I just don't know that there's been a ton of progress on any of those fronts over the last 72 hours or so.
1: Okay. Great stuff as always, pal. Appreciate the time. We'll do it again next Monday, see where things stand for the Flames then. But for now, have a great rest of your week. Thank you, Frank.
0: You too. Thanks, Pat.
1: It's Frank Saravalli, Frankly Hockey, and our Monday NHL Insider. 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When we come back, Rory Karen's new captain of the Calgary Wranglers. He'll join us around the corner, Jock Scott Sports, and we got a lot more still to get to on Flames Now on this Monday. Thanks for bearing with us, and thanks for hanging out with us on this Monday afternoon here on QR Calgary.
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9: Calgary Stampeder offensive lineman Zach Williams is having an MRI today. He hurt his ankle in warm-up on Friday night. Had to get a shot into that ankle. He was forced into action after Bryce Bell goes down with an injury. Both Bryce Bell and Zach Williams are questionable for the game this Saturday in Winnipeg. The Stampeders may have to do a little bit of juggling, especially with the roster, if those players cannot go. We will get more details tomorrow. And by the way, Stampeder head coach and general manager Dave Dickinson will join us tonight on Inside Sports. It's the Stamps this week, as we will spend the first half hour tonight starting at 8:05 with the coach and general manager for Tom's House of Pizza. Calgary Flames, well, they are starting to shake up the roster, as we've been talking about with Pat Steinberg this afternoon on Flames Now. Connor Zeri, Braden Pahal, both on waivers. We will see what happens tomorrow if any team out there claims them and who might be getting called up from the American Hockey League.
10: This is Global News. I'm Russell Skeet. It's partly cloudy and 22 degrees at 5:30. Premier Danielle Smith's office is distancing itself from one of her party presidents who met in Calgary with U.S. Republican strategists looking to assist the province's separation movement. Smith's spokesperson, Sam Blackett, says in a statement, the premier is not affiliated with these people's activities and has no knowledge of the alleged meetings. On the weekend, the Globe and Mail reported and quoted separatist leader Mitch Sylvester being among a group that met with U.S. Republican strategists in January in Calgary to look at software designed to identify and mobilize supporters. Alberta's Catholic bishops imploring parishioners to think about how the province's upcoming referendum proposals may affect vulnerable people. Albertans are to head to the polls October 19th to weigh in on 10 questions, including 5 affecting immigration policy and how some newcomers access public services. Calgary police have charged 2 men with an array of fraud charges involving investment opportunities, university admission, immigration services, and loans. The pair are believed to have netted around $1 million through their schemes. Environment Canada Calgary weather clearing down to 6 tonight, sunny and 21 tomorrow, sunny and 15 on Wednesday. It's 22 degrees. Breaking news when it happens. Our next scheduled news at 5:45. Just ahead of QR Calgary Time Saver Traffic, I'm Russell Skeet.
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12: On McLeod Trail, there is major construction southbound after Canyon Meadows Drive. Your two left lanes are closed, and there's a lane realignment through the area. We have a collision right in the middle of that construction zone. Looks like they've moved themselves off to the other side of the pylons, but it's going to add an extra distraction. Southbound McLeod, seeing around a 15, maybe 20-minute delay from near Anderson. Depending where you're headed, maybe you want to head west on Anderson out to Satina Trail or east on Anderson over towards Deerfoot. On Stony Trail in the southeast, there's a stall eastbound before 52nd Street. Going to be about five extra minutes from Deerfoot. And on 114th Avenue southeast, there's a collision eastbound just before Stony Trail in your right lane. That's going to slow you down 5 to 10 extra minutes. 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
14: Thanks for being along with us on this Monday edition of Flames Now. Calgary Wranglers off to a really nice start to the season. They took a pair of 4-2 wins over Abbotsford over the weekend, the home opener Friday, then again on Saturday. And before they open their season, Wranglers named their leadership group. So Alex Gallant, Dryden Hunt, Sam Morton, Ben Jones, all named as alternates, and Rory Cairns, for the first time ever, named captain of the Calgary Wranglers. A really cool story to start the year. Then a couple of wins to start the season. Let's welcome in Rory Cairns to the program right now, former Flames draft pick, and now the captain of the Calgary Wranglers, joining us here on this Monday. Rory, congratulations, man. Tell us about the honor of being Calgary Wranglers captain.
15: Yeah, it was good. It was, came as a bit of a surprise. I think we obviously have a lot of older players on our team that have more years of experience and been around longer than me. So for the coaches and the management to give it to me was a huge honor, and caught me a little bit by surprise. But honestly, it was one of the most proudest moments of my career so far. I'm just gonna lean on the older guys and do the best I can for this team this year.
14: So how'd you find out? You said it caught you by surprise. So how did the coaching staff and the team let you know?
15: Yeah, I think we're just going through a normal team meeting, and I guess at the start, Seth said he's going to announce the leadership group, and he pulled out my jersey with the C on it, it was a cool moment. I was a bit surprised, so I didn't really know what to say to the boys, but they did a little speech, it was awesome and very proud moment.
14: So you had no idea he was going to do that, hey?
15: No idea. So caught me a little bit by surprise. That's awesome. Stood there and had to gather my thoughts a little bit, but it was good. Good start to the weekend, I'll get better at it as I go on.
14: What type of leadership style would you describe yourself as? Are you more the quiet leader? Can you get a little vocal? Like, how do you describe yourself as a leader now that you're a team captain?
15: Yeah, I think I've always had a good mixture. I think just kind of day in, day out, show up to practice, trying to do the right things, do things properly, whether it's on the ice, off the ice, treating people well. Obviously I'd say a bit more of a quiet leader and try to do it on the ice, but when something needs to be said, I'm there to do that job as well. So I think during a full season, you only have so many bullets you can use to either hold someone accountable or tell the boys, let's get going here or something like that. So I like to just show what I can do on the ice and But, you know, when that's needed, I'm there for sure.
14: Well, and then you look at, you mentioned some really good veterans around you. So Ben Jones, Sam Morton, Alex Gallant, Dryden Hunt, now as the rest of your leadership group. Tell us about the rest of that group and having those guys right there with you in this conversation.
15: Yeah, it's awesome. That's probably the thing I'm most excited for, is just our leadership group as a whole. Obviously, like you said, Jonesy was a captain in Iowa the last couple of years. We've had Sam here for a while. Huntsy's been here for a while. Gal's obviously been doing this a long time. So the whole leadership group, we've meshed well the last couple of years. Obviously, I played with Jonesy before when he was on the Wranglers. So. Mm-hmm. We're all good friends, and I think we all know the type of team we have this year, and it's going to be a really fun year for us. So we got to be the ones leading the way every day in practice, on in games, in the weight room. So I'm really excited to be with those group of guys, because they're all great leaders.
14: Chatting with Rory Cairns, the new captain of the Calgary Wranglers here on Flames Now. Tell us about the start to the season. Two games against Abbotsford, two wins for the Wranglers to kick it off. How happy are you with the way the regular season's gotten going?
15: Yeah, it was a great start to our season, obviously getting the 4 points there. I don't think it was perfect for us in the two-game stretch, but I think, you know, the intangible things that we had both games was really positive. Obviously, kind of first two games after we only played one game as a group in Abbotsford in the preseason, so a little bit of some kinks to get out, but like I said, the intangibles are there, and we found a way and stuck together and got the 4 points. So really positive, and we're gonna have another good week of practice and play Baco next weekend.
14: What's the feel around the team this year, Rory? I mean, you've got some new young players, you've got a good established group of younger guys like yourself, you add a couple of new veterans, you mentioned Jones and Alex Nylander joins the team. Feels like a really upbeat vibe around the Wranglers coming into this season, especially knowing that it was a difficult start to last year. But what's your feel on the vibes and the feel around the team this year?
15: I think it's just pure excitement. I think all the guys that, you know, were here last year, we went through it last year. So I think we're just excited to have, you know, add in a couple older guys in the back end, add in some good young pieces on the back end, and having, you know, younger guys in the forward group play a role. So I think we're just so excited about the depth of our team, and I think we're optimistic for where we can go. So it's been a great start. We've gelled really well together, and I think it's going to be an awesome year. We're all really excited, and we're going to keep it going this week.
14: How'd you feel about training camp this year, both in the preseason games you got into with the Flames and just overall the way that you felt individually? How was training camp 2026 for you?
15: Yeah, obviously it was a little bit different from what obviously I was used to, with, you know, having a little bit of a longer camp and more games, but I felt good. I mean, I think in the off season you kind of knew that was coming, so you maybe try to get on the ice a little bit earlier and a little bit more often. So I felt good. You know, personally, if it feel like faster, feel like my conditioning is better this year. So just got to keep up with that and keep maintaining that through the year. So preseason games felt good. I think our mainly Wranglers squad had a pretty good game against Seattle there in their barn. And that was a good kind of team builder, I guess you could say, for us to go there and put a good performance up against a full NHL squad. So it was good. I felt like I played well, and we'll see what happens.
14: You talked about, you know, getting on the ice a little earlier and conditioning. Could you feel that show up even in those preseason games?
15: Yeah, for sure. I mean, it's not going to be perfect, obviously, replicating a pro hockey game in the summer, but you know, where I'm from in Toronto, we got a lot of, you know, obviously pro players that skate, and we're definitely playing a little bit more 5-on-5 pickup hockey, I guess you say, in the summer. So I feel like it helped me a lot, and it's just good to know what the new training camp schedule is and how the routine is going to be for years to come, I guess.
14: want to ask you just a little bit about the overall feel. I mean, I think about you. I think about Stromgren. I think about Suniev, Brustevich, you know, some of the guys that are starting the season in the American League. But, you know, right from the get-go of this year's training camp, the word opportunity is the word that's being stressed in terms of what exists at the NHL level. Maybe as a last question for you, Rory, just, you know, how exciting is that as you start off a season with the Wranglers, knowing that you and so many of kind of your peers are right there, and it feels like there's going to be plenty of opportunity to get into NHL games this season.
15: Yeah, it's definitely exciting for all of us. I think just, you know, coming down here, you got to have a good attitude about it. You got to come in and put the work in because, you know, when your name's called, you're going to be thrown in the fire a bit. So you got to be ready for it. So I guess for me and I guess the messages to the other guys in that situation, similar situation, is just to be ready. We have a good team down here. So in the AHL, it's a little bit different this year. Whoever's playing is going to be going. So there's a lot of competition down here. And that's healthy, I think, for our team. So whoever's going on any given night is going to be the one going, and it could change every game. So you got to bring in every game and every practice. So it's exciting, and I think for the start of the year, we've done a good job of doing that. So we just got to keep that going.
14: Well, congratulations on the great start to the season for you and the team, Rory, and congratulations on being named team captain. That's really cool. Really appreciate the time joining us here on this Monday. Thanks for doing this, hey?
15: Yeah, no problem, guys. Anytime. Thank you very much.
14: Rory Kerens is the new captain of the Calgary Wranglers. They're off to a 2-0 start, and really cool. It's a cool story as to how he found out about being named captain, and good for him. And the Wranglers feels like a good vibe around that team to start the season. We'll talk to head coach Brett Sutter a little bit later this week on Flames Now as well. The official restaurant sponsor of Flames Now is Ruth's Chris Steakhouse. Whether you're celebrating a special moment or simply savoring a night on the town, every meal's an occasion at Ruth's Chris Steakhouse. Well, it was a good weekend for the Calgary Stampeders. We'll dive into that a little bit later on. But for the first time in ages, the Stamps finished a week in the CFL in a playoff spot. And you blink your eyes in this league, and now the Stamps completely control their own playoff destiny, which 3 weeks ago, I don't know if we said, I would have thought that would have been the case.
16: A couple of people on the text line, including Jim in Medicine Hat, says, Jock, you got to give Pat a
14: Please
16: hard
14: do.
16: Time. You got to give Pat a hard time, because who did you take on your CFL picks again?
14: The Saskatchewan Roughriders.
16: Yes, you did, didn't you?
14: They tried, like, I was watching the end of that game. I'm like, they were trying to get that tiebreak back their way.
17: That was the worst 3 minutes ever.
14: Ugh, that was hard to watch.
16: Like, God, it was awful.
14: But good on the Stamps. Like, they killed them. Like, it was not close.
16: No, you know, and you look at the Tevin Jones touchdown, that it was the start of the fourth quarter, the end of the third quarter. It was a 13-play, 93-yard drive.
14: Was that the one where they just kept on converting on second and long?
16: Yes, and they had the one third-down gamble. It was a third and a long one. That may have been the, you know, we do a feature called the drive of the game in the post-game show. Normally, you know, it's ends in a touchdown. This could have been the drive of the year because it was such an impressive drive for the Calgary Stampeders. The fact that they really did put the boots to the Saskatchewan Roughriders. Now, granted, the Saskatchewan Roughriders have not been a very good team recently, but the Stampeders still took advantage of it. Wipe out that final 3 minutes. As Dave Dickinson said post-game, he said, look, we weren't happy with the final 3 minutes, but we're not going to let it taint the fact that we did what we had to do, and that is win a football game and win the season series.
14: A little bit more on that as we wrap things up on Flames Now around the corner and what Saturday could mean for the Stamps. That and more as we wrap things up on this Monday edition of the program here on QR Calgary.
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10: Calgary's mayor is not happy with Alberta separatists. This after reports of leaders of the movement meeting with U.S. representatives offering up Alberta oil and water in exchange for help in the upcoming referendum vote. The Globe and Mail report claims separatist leaders Mitch Sylvester and David Parker made the offer in a meeting with Republican political operatives in the U.S. Sylvester denies making the offers, while Parker has yet to respond to Global News' request for comment. Alberta's Catholic bishops are imploring parishioners to think about how the province's upcoming referendum proposals may impact vulnerable people. The bishops say there are legitimate concerns about resources and access to public services that merit careful consideration in the referendum. But they write a person's worth does not depend on citizenship, income, ability, or contribution to society. Calgary police say a suspect is facing charges after a fatal stabbing in the East Village Friday. Police continue to look for a second suspect believed to be connected to the incident. Police say on Friday around 7 p.m., two men who they believe were known to each other got into a fight, with one of the men getting stabbed. The investigation continues. Just ahead of QR Calgary Time Saver Traffic, I'm Russell Skeet.
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3: On Southland Drive, we've got a collision over top of Deerfoot. Looks like the eastbound lanes are blocked off, but emergency crews are on scene, so that could change very quickly. McLeod Trail, there is major construction. Southbound after Canyon Meadows Drive, your two left lanes are closed, and there's a lane realignment in place. Southbound McLeod, still seeing a 10 to 15 minute delay from Anderson. If you don't want to deal with that headache, depending where you're headed, you could take Anderson west out to Satina Trail or east on Anderson over towards Deerfoot. Stony Trail in the southeast got a stall eastbound before 52nd Street, causing a bit of stop and go from Deerfoot. And on 114th Avenue southeast, there's a collision eastbound at Stony, taking up your right lane. 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For QR Calgary, Time Saver Traffic, I'm Phil Jensen.
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9: All right, thanks for being along with us as we start to wrap things up on this Monday edition of the program. So we were talking about, by the way, I sneak preview, I chose the Stampeders for week 19 against Winnipeg.
10: Yep. Okay.
9: Learned my lesson. Hey, but you know what? I wrote this over at the Monday Morning Quarterback at CFL.ca. I kind of did this thing where I did like some numbers that are important down the stretch. And the two numbers I highlighted for the Stampeders, 62 and 3, because a 62-yard field goal from Rene Paradis starts a three-game winning streak that has completely changed the season.
10: 100%.
9: Like, who,
10: 100%.
9: Coming up, I'd be curious, like, where were you and Dave coming out of the Labor Day rematch? Like, what was the thought process coming out of that game?
10: I think we were the same place every Stampeder fan was. You know, you lose twice to your arch rival, the Battle of Alberta, and the embarrassment of that loss in the return match. It was just a one-sided affair, and you're thinking, oh, man, at least you got Ottawa coming up. But, you know, Ottawa scared the heck out of you because they were a winless yeah. team, and you're thinking, oh, are you going to be the first team to lose to the winless Ottawa Redblacks? And they almost were. They almost were. As you said, the 62-yard bomb by Rene Paredes really gave this team some confidence, and then they won convincingly in the rematch against Ottawa. And I would say the score flattered the Saskatchewan Roughriders this weekend because of those final 3 minutes. The Stampeders were very, very good. And offensively, Vernon Adams has found his mojo. You know, if you look, what has he got, 35 touchdown passes and only 5 interceptions? You know, it's unbelievable numbers. He doesn't have the sexy passing, you know, stats as far as the yardage goes.
9: Yeah.
10: But the way he's been spreading the ball around, it's been fantastic. So, you know, the Calgary Stampeders can, in fact, clinch a playoff spot on Saturday in Winnipeg. And the question now is, if you win that game, are you going to go east or are you going to go west in the playoffs? Saskatchewan's got a schedule from hell. They got Montreal at Montreal, then they got Montreal at home, and then they wrap it up against Edmonton. Now, Edmonton and Montreal maybe will rest some players, you don't know, but those are two of the top teams in the league. Winnipeg has Calgary, Edmonton, and BC, so that's not an easy schedule there. And, you know, the Stampeders, the door is open, but you still got to take care of business, yep. Pat. You still got to take care of business.
9: The fact that they fully control their own destiny is the craziest part. Like, they're not going to win the West, we know that, mm-hmm. but they still have an outside shot of hosting a playoff game, which nobody would have seen. Most likely, they're going to either BC or Toronto, but the fact that they still had, and it's funny because when you talk to, so we got Dave Dickinson coming up to kick off Inside Sports at 8 o'clock on the Stampeders this week. And so when you talked to Dickinson last week, he said, yeah, we're still looking at a home playoff date. And I was like, damn right. That's the way you should be thinking, even though it was an outside shot. Well, it's still an outside shot, but it's a little less of an outside shot now. Like, they've got two games left, and they've got an opportunity to host at McMahon, which nobody would have seen coming.
10: You look at BC's schedule, they've got Ottawa at home. Okay, Ottawa's
9: that's
10: still
9: winnable.
10: Then you got Calgary, and you got Winnipeg. Now, Calgary, you know, if the Stampeders win that game on October the 17th, you know, they win the season series against BC because, yep. remember, they won touchdown Kelowna. So you've already won the season series against Saskatchewan. You have a chance to win the season series against Winnipeg this weekend, and you could win the season series against the BC Lions. That's why a home playoff date is still in play.
9: The thing that, I don't want to say worries me, but the most interesting part of Saturday's game in Winnipeg is that, like, it doesn't eliminate the Bombers from the playoffs, but it's pretty darn close. If they'd be hanging on by a thread, in that they'd have to win out, and one of BC or Sask would have to lose out for them to make the playoffs. So, like, for the Bombers, even though we're not expecting Caleros to play, you kind of, okay, this is their season. This is kind of their one game stand. So, what do they bring to the table? But they have been reeling. You don't have your Hall of Fame quarterback. So I can't sit here and tell you that I'm super. And they just got the doors blown off them by Montreal. Like, I can't sit here and tell you that I'm feeling super confident that, even though clearly Winnipeg's season is on the line, I can't sit here and tell you I'm super confident they're going to rise to that occasion just based on their injuries and what we've seen so far this season.
10: The Bombers remind me of the Calgary Stampeders. You know, the Stampeders from about, you know, 2012 to 2018, when they won their last Grey Cup, they were a dominant team. They were the model franchise.
9: Yep.
10: Then it became the Winnipeg Blue Bombers as the model franchise. But guess what? All of a sudden, that Bombers team is very old. Their offensive line is brutal. You know, Stanley Bryant was a stud back in the day, but he's not even close to the player that he was. So when you can't protect the quarterback, Drew Brown is not Zach Caleros. Zach Caleros is not going to play. That team has some challenges. So I don't want to get too cocky because all of a sudden they beat the Stampeders and I'm being Pat, picking the wrong team again. But it's one of those situations that I do think the Stampeders have, if they can play their game, have a very good chance to win this one.
9: Well, just take my picks with a grain of salt. I think I am last in, yes,
10: maybe you
9: in
10: should
9: the
10: have
9: group.
10: Picked Winnipeg again.
9: I kind of wish I would, because I'd like the Stampeders to make the playoffs. But
10: got to give a shout out to Vicky Hall, because she
9: nailed that one.
10: Yeah, she did.
9: I think Jamie Nye, that punk in Saskatchewan, is, I think he's leading the way, but I think I'm in last place. So take my picks with a grain of salt. Chirp him, but then realize, oh yeah, he's in last place. So I won it last year there.
10: Oh, okay.
9: Not this year. That'll wrap us up. Hey, great stuff from Talia Miller behind the board. Thank you, Talia, for pinch hitting.
10: Superstar.
9: Thanks to Jock. Thanks to Rory Karens, Frank Saravalli, and Danny Austin. We're back at 4 o'clock tomorrow with Flames Now. Have a great rest of your Monday on QR Calgary.
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27: This is Global News. I'm Russell Skeet. It's partly cloudy and 22 degrees at 6 o'clock. City Council will debate a proposal from administration that could see water bills double over the next 4 years. All to pay for more than $6 billion in spending on infrastructure and other improvements. The proposal could see rates jump from $119 a month to $206 by 2030. Where 13's Dan McLean says it's a number he'd like to see whittled down.
28: Who knows what our tax increase is going to be on residents, but now maybe a water bill being doubled. So we've got to look to find some ways to cut both of these bills.
27: Council will debate the rate hikes in November. If passed, they'll take effect January 1st. New data from StatsCan finds Alberta's population has grown faster than any other province. Alberta's population now over 5 million people to 5.1 million. Immigration has dipped slightly, with interprovincial migration driving most of the population gains. An estimated 76,419 people answered Alberta's appeal for new workers and now call the province home. Professor of Anthropology and Archaeology at the U of C, Jenny Godley, says she hopes the data will point towards